0: Business from the Canadian Press. I'm Don Mitchell.
1: Looking at the Environment Canada forecast, mainly cloudy skies tonight in Halifax with 30% chance of showers overnight, low of 6. For tomorrow, Sunday, rain with a risk of a thunder shower in the afternoon, fog patches developing in the morning, winds becoming east from 20 kilometers an hour, gusting to 40, then northeast 50, gusting to 70 near noon, temperature steady near plus 5. And looking ahead to Monday, expect some sunny skies, high of 14 degrees.
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0: Westwood One Sports Night with Mike Wickett.
1: There's a lot happening there. Happy to have you here on a Saturday night. Update from Boston. Sixers are up 13, make it 15 on the seas. Philly leads 30-15 in the first quarter, under 2 minutes to go in the first quarter. As I said it in the outcome, or the outset of the show, I thought Philly was going to win. Did I bet on Philly? Maybe. Did I bet a money line? Maybe. Or do I have them plus 7.5 in a parlay? Maybe. Parlays are death, by the way, just if you do bet. Thanks for hanging out. Phone number 310-840-4910. We talked some Commanders football in the previous hour, and we did get somebody hanging on, and I apologize for making you wait. Let's go to Kevin in Baltimore. Kevin, thank you so much for hanging by. You a Commanders fan?
2: Not particularly, but I like Jaden Daniels. I was tweeting to the Commanders, you better pick him and never look back, though. Don't look back, right? But
1: I've got tweets from those couple of years ago in the draft. I said that Jaden was going to be the best quarterback in that draft. I had him ahead of Caleb, and I don't know if it's kind of weird. Like, the first year of Jaden Daniels, you could argue he was an MVP candidate, because without him, those Commanders were winning two games. But with him, they won a playoff game at Detroit. And then last year, all hell broke loose. He got hurt. The defense was awful. And the Commander season was garbage. And you compare that to Caleb Williams with now Ben Johnson, who looks to be a little bit better than his rookie season, obviously. But as long as they can keep Jaden Daniels upright, and you say that about all the quarterbacks, all the star quarterbacks in the NFL, as long as your star quarterback is upright, then you got a chance to win every single Sunday. And that's not these are the top 10, 12, 15 QBs in the league. I'm not saying that for like Bryce Young, all right? I'm saying this for like the best quarterbacks, and that includes Jaden Daniels, Kevin.
2: Yeah, man, I think, it's great to see Caleb Williams being equally as competitive for that race for MVP and ultimately the Super Bowl, right? That's why the men play the game. I think Jaden Daniels certainly showed Washington what he brings to the table, what he's capable of. I think, like you mentioned, with the injuries for them this year, he wasn't really able to raise the standard off of the first year, which kind of makes me feel like maybe his third year will go quite a bit better. The one thing I wish they had, I wish I could see from them, and it's no real slight on the guy, but they kind of needed a better running back too, though, I think. Just my opinion. But, yeah, man, that's what the beauty of the NFL is. See who's going to make it and who's not.
1: Kevin, you're the man. Thank you for getting in. Appreciate the phone call. 310-840-4910. Rigo is in Tennessee. Rigo, you're on Westwood One Sports.
3: All right. So how it's looking, we'd like to have another season going on. I feel like the defense is going really strong. Quarterback, it's kind of up in the air right now. I'm 100% sure, not 100% sure on the quarterback.
1: But Rigo.
3: Totally tight.
1: Rigo, who are you talking about?
3: I'm talking about Tennessee, UT.
1: Oh, okay. The Volunteers or the Titans?
3: The Volunteers.
1: Okay. I don't know what that has to do with anything we're discussing, but I don't know who the quarterback of the Tennessee Volunteers will be coming up this fall. I have absolutely no idea, and I apologize for not knowing that.
3: Oh, I must have called the wrong radio station. I'm so sorry.
1: Dude, don't apologize. Honest mistake. We have not said the words Tennessee or Volunteer the entire program. Oh. But it's all right, man. Hey, what that tells me is you've got us on the brain. Whether it's the front of the brain or the back of the brain, you've got Westwood One Sports in your phone, ready to go, and we love you for that.
3: I appreciate it. It is always great to listen to you guys. I love your show.
1: Dude, thank you very much, man. Have a great day. Thank you for getting in.
3: You too.
1: Later. I love your show. I love that guy down there in Tennessee, man. That guy is a good guy. All right. 310-840-4910 is the phone number. You can jump in, save it in your phone. You can call us just like Rigo did, whether or not you're listening to us at all, which is great. Okay, So an hour from now, we're going to talk with Bob Condotta from the Seattle Times. We're going to go to the Pacific Northwest, talk to the champs, find out if you're a fantasy football player, how quickly and early in your draft you should take Jadarian Price, the second running back who went off in the NFL draft, whether or not Charbonnet is going to be back, what do they do for an encore, what do they do with losing all the players that they did. We'll talk Seahawks football less than an hour from right now, the top of hour number three. Here at hour number two, though, I do want to get to the NBA. And again, we got the Celtics down by 15 right now in the second quarter as it's just getting underway. Philly is handling Boston. But the NBA this week announced something that confuses the hell out of pretty much anyone who is discussing it. It's their new anti-tanking proposal. Because one of the biggest issues people have, and I know this because we did a show a couple of weeks ago, and one of the questions we asked to you, what do you not like about the NBA? Because it's got, the playoffs have been just fire. They've been absolutely fantastic. We got a game seven tonight. We got three game sevens tomorrow. It's awesome. The NBA playoffs have been great. As always, regular season, meh. Postseason, awesome. But one of the things people do not like about the NBA is the anti-tanking. I'm sorry, is the tanking. So the anti-tanking plan that came out this week to make sure teams actually do play in January and February and March instead of throwing games so they can get the first pick or have the best odds to get the first pick in the lottery. Now it's strategic tanking. And I want to bring in our producer, Ben Strober, who works for Locked On Wizards because he's in D.C. right now. Ben, first off, how hard is it to do a podcast about the Washington Wizards in 2026?
4: Well, considering they aren't actively trying to win games for the majority of the season, really outside of December, after that, it was pretty much where they went on a run. They won 7 to 12 games, and they're like, all right, we got to calm down a little bit here because our pick is top eight protected. We got to finish bottom four. You saw a lot of random players called up from the G League playing some games for you, shifting around rotations. They had to trade C.J. McCollum a little bit earlier than they probably would have expected to acquire Trae Young. They had one of the more interesting subplots this year, at least, trading for Trae Young, acquiring Anthony Davis as well, and then giving up 83 points, of course, to Bam Adebayo. That was the icing on the cake for it.
5: And then you win 17 games.
4: This is what Wizards fans wanted, though. They wanted the best odds at getting the first pick. That's what they've been asking for years, and this new front office has finally taken that direction, and the league does not like it.
1: No, definitely not. And this is not going to affect this year's draft, but the new the new anti-tanking rule. So if you're one of the three worst teams, you no longer have the best odds beginning in 2027 to get the first overall pick. Now you have the second best odds if you're one of those three. Which, again, this is going to be somewhat confusing, and I know we were all told there would be no math, but we're going to get to it anyway, all right? So there's extra ping pong balls for the teams that finish, follow me on this, 4th, 5th, 6th, 7th, 8th, 9th, or 10th worst in the NBA. You got an 8% chance to win the lottery if you're 4th through 10th. You have a 5% chance if you're one of the top three, or you qualify for the play-in tournament. Yes, the teams that are in the play-in tournament, 7, 8, 9, 10, they now also have a chance to get the top pick. So now the lottery, which has been the top 14 teams, or worst 14 teams, is going to be 16. Now we're at 16 teams having a chance for the NBA to rig the first pick to go to a bigger, I mean, to win the lottery. That's what, to win the lottery. Sorry, I didn't mean to paint the NBA in a bad light. Never would I do such a thing. Goodness. Ben, I want to ask you, as an NBA guy, a guy who works and covers the Washington Wizards, a team that's often in the lottery, do you like this plan for the anti-tanking purpose that is out there?
4: Absolutely not, because how are teams like the Sacramento Kings, the Utah Jazz, the Washington Wizards supposed to ever get good? The way that you build teams now in the NBA is through the draft or the trade market. You'd have to be very strategic about it because there's no free agency in the NBA really anymore, because people will sign these super max contract extensions when they get to their third contract of their career. So that's not really an option. So for a team that does not have the ability to attract people in free agency or getting young talent the other way, they're going to be bad perpetually. And that's like the issue I feel like you run into here. And then from a fan perspective, if you were the worst team in the NBA and got the 12th pick, what hope would you ever have for your team if you got the 12th pick after you had the worst record in the league?
1: Yeah, I feel that. Here's ESPN's Sham Sharania trying to explain all this.
5: The NBA hopes so. This is Adam Silver's crack at trying to basically de-incentivize losing. And, you know, the term relegation is the one to keep an eye on right now. It's the NBA's, this is their version of their of relegating the bottom teams in the NBA. And so in all of American pro sports, the NBA has now, if once this is implemented May 28th in an owner's vote, they'll be the first league in American pro sports to penalize the bottom teams in the draft or talent acquisition. It's not that you can't acquire players or can't build through the draft. It's just if you're openly trying to be at the bottom, or if you are at the bottom, you're going to be punished by it, by losing lottery balls.
1: It's so very confusing. It's almost like one of those things where I'm just like, just draw the ping pong balls and tell me where they are. But how do we get to that point? It's a 3-2-1 lottery that expands from 14 to 16 teams. Teams that do not qualify for the playoffs or the play-in but are not in the relegation zone, which is 1-2-3, you get 3 lottery balls. Teams with a bottom 3 record, one of the 3 worst teams, you get 2 lottery balls. But you have a floor of the 12, so you can't get worse than the 12. And then everybody else gets 13 to 16. Or it could fall all the way back there. But those top three, the worst they can do is 12. If I started going in on this more about ping pong balls and all this, you're just going to get confused. But do you like the purpose? If you want to jump in, you've been watching this, you've been reading this, do you think this will curb some of the tanking? 310-840-4910, 310-840-4910. Because the question is, will this make teams play, or is this not going to motivate teams who, like the Wizards that we're talking about, will this motivate the Wizards to play more competitively? And God, isn't it lame, by the way, that we are talking about trying to get billionaire owners and their millionaire players to play? Isn't that ridiculous? Like, if you're a fan and you're spending your hard-earned money, especially today. The price of everything is high. The price of gas is the highest it's been in like half a decade or whatever, 4 years. But you save, you want to take your kids, you maybe a family of four, maybe it's you and your son, you and your daughter, whatever. And you go to a game and you spend your $400 on tickets and parking, and you have a beer or two, you get them a jersey, you're spending $400 or $500, whatever it is, you get the hot dog, whatever. And you want to go see the Lakers are in town playing the Wiz, and LeBron doesn't play, or Luka doesn't play. Not that they're injured, but they want off. Or you get a back-to-back and the Sixers are in town, and Joel Embiid, as a rule, no back-to-backs. Doesn't that suck, though? You're just like, how do we get guys to play? Like, that just, side note, that's just awful, I feel like. But I don't think that you're going to get a team like the Wizards, who now only get 2 ping pong balls, or a team like the Pacers, you're only going to get 2 ping pong balls. I don't think it's going to motivate a squad or an entire team to go out there and try harder. I don't know if this is going to work. If it, and what's the, like, what does working look like? Like, what is the end game? You're still going to have really bad teams. You're still going to have garbage rosters because they're poorly managed. Injuries happen, bad contracts, misses in the draft. Now, this is supposed to be an incredible draft coming up in a month or 2 months or whatever. But what does working look like? Like, I don't think this is going to solve a big problem other than the family of four that takes their $400 or $500 and spends it on one NBA game because that's what they can afford. And there's nothing wrong with that. We all got to figure out how to budget our money the right way. But if your kid loves watching Steph Curry play and the Warriors are coming to town and Steph needs the night off, doesn't that suck? Is this going to change that? I don't know if it's going to change it much. I really don't. Do you think it will? Do you think this is a good anti-tanking policy? 310-840-4910. Ben, thumbs up, thumbs down. Do you think it works? And let me ask you the same question, Ben. What does working look like? Like, what is the NBA seeing down the road? And they say, you know what? That's what our end game is here. It's kind of like live golf. It just is, you know, we found out this week it's going to disintegrate. It's going to go away. Did the Saudis get what they wanted? You know, they got some exposure. They showed a side of fun, this fun side of golf, I guess. But did they get what they wanted when they spent all that money on live golf? What does the NBA look down the road and say, this is what we want it to look like?
4: I can tell you what it's going to look like. You're going to see probably five or six teams that are around this relegation zone or whatever it is there in the bottom three, around four through seven as well. You're going to see these teams actually competing, trying to get out of the relegation zone. So the NBA thinks that's a good thing, even though these teams are terrible, they're hapless, they're not making the playoffs, whatever the story is here. The one thing that's interesting to me with like all of the reforms that are coming in now, why is this suddenly the biggest issue the NBA thinks it has right now? There are far bigger issues, I think, than the tanking. Like, I agree that it is a problem, and like, you're seeing teams throw away 82 games in a season. If you have at least four teams doing that, you're talking about 300-plus games getting thrown away by teams in a season. So, like, I understand the issue with that. The Spurs built an entire super team practically right here through three years of top five picks in a row, getting Victor Wembanyama, the best prospect since LeBron as well. So if that like new reform also comes in where teams can't pick in the top five 3 years in a row, then a team like the Spurs right now couldn't even exist.
1: Yeah, but that's a really good point.
4: The Spurs were in the lottery for 7 years.
1: You cannot win the lottery. You can't win the lottery back to back. So you can't go Shaq and then Anthony Hardaway. You can't do that. You can't go top five 3 years in a row. But isn't that good? Doesn't that mean that, okay, the Spurs keep being in the top five and they get Wemby and they get Vassell and they get Castle? But isn't that good? Somebody else has to get a top five prospect that's not the Spurs? I would actually be fine with it if they limited it to 2 years in the top five, but
4: My favorite thing of the reforms, I think. That's the only one thing about it where I'm like, okay, I agree with that. Like, that makes actually sense to me. Like, the process Sixers were a little bit ridiculous as well.
1: I'll agree with that. I kind of like that. You can't go back-to-back top of the lottery, and you can't be in the top five 3 years in a row, and that sort of spreads out the talent to a team that might be sixth worst, but now they can get a little more help. 310-840-4910. What do you think of the NBA's new anti-tanking plan? 310-840-4910. We'll get to that also straight ahead. I know you've heard this before. What the hell are the Browns thinking? That's next on Westwood One Sports.
0: Quarterback Bo Nix had a second surgery on his broken ankle and is expected to be limited during Broncos OTAs. Should Sean Payton be concerned if his franchise passer will be ready for training camp? Westwood One Sports.
6: Looking at the Environment Canada forecast, mainly cloudy skies tonight in Halifax with 30% chance of showers overnight, low of 6. For tomorrow, Sunday, rain with a risk of a thunder shower in the afternoon, fog patches developing in the morning, winds becoming east from 20 kilometers an hour, gusting to 40, then northeast 50, gusting to 70 near noon, temperature steady near plus 5. And looking ahead to Monday, expect some sunny skies, high of 14 degrees.
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1: Happy Saturday night, wherever you are in America. Thank you for listening to us on the hundreds of radio stations carrying this program. If you're listening to us on Sirius XM channel 375 or the Westwood One app, hello to you as well. You can even tell your smart speaker, Alexa, play Westwood One. I like to think that every time I say that, at least one smart speaker in America turns us on. We were just talking about the NBA anti-tanking. Another note from the NBA going on right now. The Sixers are up 44-40, 4.5 minutes to go in the first half at Boston. Celtics playing without Jason Tatum. He is out for this one. Joel Embiid has 13 points so far in the first half. And again, the Sixers are up 4 with about 4.5 to go in the half. We'll keep you updated. This is a great game. Ben, you're watching this as well. Ben Strober is our producer tonight. Ben, you're watching this. This is a hell of a game right here.
2: I know, and you and I were just talking about it. Embiid is playing his tail off right now. And you and I are both guys that I think we both agreed here that we never really rooted for Joel Embiid in his NBA career, but I find myself rooting for him all of a sudden.
1: Yeah, I never was like, oh, man, because the load management thing and all that, and it's just like I am rooting for him. Now, I bet on him, but I am rooting for Philadelphia to pull this off. So if the NBA tanking conversation we had didn't confuse you, maybe this one will. The Cleveland Browns, just saying that is confusing, I'm sure. The Cleveland Browns are leaning towards starting Deshaun Watson. He's the leader in the clubhouse right now at quarterback coming up this fall. Think about that. Now, they have two other quarterbacks on their roster. They got, of course, Shedeur Sanders, Dylan Gabriel, both drafted last year. Gabriel played early in the season after they shipped Joe Flacco out. And then Shedeur got to play. Then Gabriel got hurt. Neither one was great. Neither one was very special. And, you know, there was a lot of talk about could they draft a quarterback? Could they take a project quarterback? They didn't. They had a great draft. Browns had a great draft. But then word comes out this week they're leaning towards starting Deshaun Watson as the quarterback. Now, granted, this is April news or now May news. We don't really know what what it's going to look like when we get to training camp. But what the hell's the point of this? What is the point of starting Deshaun Watson in 2026 when you're the Cleveland Browns? Are you just trying to justify the ridiculous trade and contract you gave him by getting him out there? Because the Browns, it doesn't matter who their quarterback is. It doesn't matter if they go Gabriel or Shedeur or Deshaun Watson. They're not winning more than 5-6 games. They're going to be right back in the top 10 of next year's NFL draft. And if you're listening to us in Cleveland, what's up? You know I'm right. Like starting Deshaun Watson doesn't do anything for the two young quarterbacks you have on your roster right now. I think if you put gun to my head and said, Mike, who do you think is better at quarterback right now, Shedeur Sanders or Dylan Gabriel, and could be the future? Shedeur. It's obvious. First off, he's not 5'8", okay, and 27 years old or whatever Gabriel is. Shedeur. Now, I've never been a big Shedeur Sanders fan. I thought he has an average arm strength, and he was accurate, but he had a whole lot of his passes at Colorado were at or behind the line of scrimmage. And he had tons of success. It's cool to have Travis Hunter, you know? But I don't look at Shedeur and think he's going to be a great NFL quarterback. But we don't know yet. We don't know what a full offseason program for Shedeur looks like. Or Gabriel. We don't know what Todd Monken, the new head coach, can do. He had a lot of success, obviously, in Baltimore with Lamar Jackson. That's a pretty high bar. But it makes zero sense to me. Zero sense. To start Deshaun Watson this fall. Now, again, we are a long way away from week one of the NFL season. We don't even know who the Browns are playing. That schedule release is in the next couple of weeks. But Matt Fontana covers the Browns for radio in Cleveland. Said that they really don't have a better option?
3: You have a quarterback that is already paid. There is none of that money they can get back. He is counting against the salary cap. It doesn't behoove the team to cut him. No one is clearly going to trade for him. He is here, and we might not have a better option. Like, it's that simple. And I think the part that I saved for the last there, that is the one that people are maybe having the hardest time to grasp is, and it's the truth, there might not be a better option. I'd love for Shador Sanders or Dillon Gabriel to be a better option. They're not. There really aren't.
1: Yeah, but a better option for what? A better option to do what? Go 7-9? Go 8-9, 7-10, 8-9. I can do math. I'm still not used to the 17-game schedule. Like, what's the best case scenario? Ben, can you look up at the odds for the Browns to win the Super Bowl right now? Check out BetMGM or whatever, and let me know the odds for the Browns to win the Super Bowl. I'm sure the line didn't change one way or another when the Deshaun Watson news came out. Kevin Clark, who hosts a fantastic podcast called This Is Football, agrees. This is a waste of time to go with Deshaun Watson over Shador or Gabriel.
4: It's a waste of time. It's a waste of time. I don't think Deshaun Watson is good enough to elevate that franchise into contention. I just don't know what the plan is. Are you trying to chase justifying the trade to make it look good if he has a mediocre year, an average year, an above average year, and then go 6-11? Are you trying to chase that? I just don't know. It just sends mixed signals to me. I don't think he's the best option. I think that for the future of the franchise, Shador Sanders for this year is the best option.
1: I agree. And again, I'm not the biggest Shador guy. If you're a Browns fan, I'd love to hear from a Browns fan right now. 310-840-4910. Like, what is the purpose of starting Deshaun Watson other than to say, hey, look, we got him out there. And maybe Deshaun Watson hasn't been relevant since 2021, okay?
2: It's to have 150 to 1 odds to win the Super Bowl, apparently.
1: What are the odds? 150 to 1?
2: Yep.
1: It's not very good. It's not real good. I just do not understand this whatsoever. Here's Cleveland head coach Todd Monken on all three quarterbacks right now.
5: The toughest part is you have to divide up the staff. Your staff has to be willing to understand that you're not going to, when you're territorial as a coach, like, you're going to have to allow the strength of our staff to split up and allow our guys to get reps. So ultimately, we'll end up two spotting and having, you know, a number of quarterbacks helps that. But I'm excited for all the players on our roster to be able to spot and evaluate every single one of them.
1: Todd Monken doing his best impression of every college basketball coach ever after a game right there. It must be really hard to be a Browns fan. And I'm not here to talk about or to dig on Browns fans, because I'm a Packers fan and my team does quarterback right all the time. But when you're the Cleveland Browns and you're a Browns fan, what do you have to get excited about for your quarterback? Now, they had a great draft. Everyone, if you're ranking, you know, you can't grade drafts for 3-4 years. But most of these experts, most of these draft pundits, if you said, give me the top 5 drafts, Cleveland's there, because they did such a great job. They did a good job. They moved back, all that. They did a really good job in the draft. But what are you doing at quarterback? And again, I'm going to repeat this myself till I probably throw up. What is the point of starting Deshaun Watson? He's not your quarterback of the future. How old is Deshaun Watson now? He's got to be, oh gosh. Guess a number in your head. How old do you think Deshaun Watson is? He's 30. He's going to be 31. That's not you're not giving Deshaun Watson another contract. And you're not going to work Deshaun for another team to be like, oh, we could sign that guy coming up next year, because he was good enough to get the Browns to 7-10. Like, it doesn't make any sense, because if you're not building for now, and no one in Cleveland, seriously, if you get Todd Monken off mic, I'm sure he would say, we're not a playoff team, but we want to be, all right? We want to get to the playoffs. The path to get to the playoffs is not behind Deshaun Watson. It's finding out if you drafted a quarterback in Dillon Gabriel or Shador Sanders that can get you there. It's got nothing to do with Deshaun Watson. the worst contract in the history of the National Football League. The $230 million guaranteed deal for a dude with a disgusting history and who isn't the player he was 5 years ago. You're banking on him? And isn't he coming off two ACL or Achilles injuries? So now you got a rebuilt offensive line, couple of rookies in their second year guys, and you're going to have this immobile 31-year-old quarterback coming off an Achilles injury? That's the plan? He's the leader in the clubhouse right now? 310-840-4910. It doesn't make any sense. We'll get to your calls. If you're a Browns fan, get in on this. I want to know what you make of your quarterback mess. We talked to Pittsburgh Steeler fans a couple of weeks ago on a Sunday night. I do the show tomorrow night as well if you want to come back, 6 to 10 Central Time, 7 to 11 Eastern Time. And Pittsburgh Steelers fans were calling in all over, not just from Pittsburgh, Steeler Nation, coast-to-coast fan base. Steeler Nation was calling in. Do you want Rodgers? Do you want Will Howard? Somebody wanted Mason Rudolph. They hadn't drafted a quarterback yet, but they did. So I'd love to know what Browns fans want to do with their quarterback spot. I feel like, this is just me guessing, I feel like if you polled 10 Browns fans, almost all of them would go Shadur, just based on the potential that Shadur gives you. I'm going to bet zero would say Deshaun Watson. Now, granted, we're fans. I don't know one 100th of football that Todd Monken knows. And you don't either. Those guys know what they're doing. But this makes no sense to me. 310-840-4910. Where's the dog pound? Get in right now. We'll get to your calls coming up next. And more confusion, this time from college basketball. We got a lot still to get to here on Westwood One Sports.
0: George Pickens signed his franchise tag, but still isn't locked in long term. Does the star receiver continue catching passes from Dak in Dallas? Or will Pickens get traded before training camp? Westwood One Sports.
6: Looking at the Environment Canada forecast, mainly cloudy skies tonight in Halifax with 30% chance of showers overnight, low of 6. For tomorrow, Sunday, rain with a risk of a thunder shower in the afternoon, fog patches developing in the morning, winds becoming east from 20 kilometers an hour, gusting to 40, then northeast 50, gusting to 70 near noon, temperature steady near plus 5. And looking ahead to Monday, expect some sunny skies, high of 14 degrees.
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25: 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Only one moves on. Then, Minnesota and Colorado clash in Round 2. Which team will start strong and take Game 1? 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
1: 310-840-4910. Calling the dog pound, talking about the quarterback situation. Deshaun Watson, the leader in the clubhouse right now to start for Cleveland this fall, doesn't make any sense to me whatsoever. I personally believe it should be Shedeur Sanders. But Browns fan, it's your turn to jump in. 310-840-4910. Who do you want to be your quarterback? What do you make of the rumor, the whispers, the reports that Deshaun Watson is the leader in the clubhouse right now? The last time Deshaun Watson played a full season was the COVID year. Doesn't that seem like a long time ago? And that was in front of empty stadiums. That was the last time. 2020 was the last time Deshaun Watson played 16 games. He's hurt his Achilles twice. His skills diminished. But right now, Todd Monken leaning his way. What do you think? 310-840-4910. To the phones we go. Let's go to Tony down in South Carolina. Dog pound in the South. Tony, you're on Westwood One Sports.
29: Rawr, rawr. Dog pound's bringing it. It's kind of two ways, because you can't look at it one way the way you're looking at it. That he has to play. He's 30 years old right now, you know, and in a few years when he had some real pass catchers, DeAndre Hopkins in his prime in Houston, and even a number two, Will Fuller. I mean, he was at the top of the MVP. He balloting almost every year because he was putting up those kind of numbers. And since, yes, he's been hurt. And since couple of games he's played healthy in Cleveland, no pass catchers whatsoever. Josh Gordon, you know, off doing his thing. So it just hasn't matched up to where Deshaun's been healthy. At the same time, he's got a legitimate one and a legitimate tight end, or a one and a two that can put outside and one in the slot. Deshaun Watson at 30 has got some left in the tank. And what I saw out of Shedeur last year, And Dylan, with his weak left arm, he might be right-handed for all I know. But I'm telling you, Deshaun Watson, his career is not, if in the same division, Pittsburgh is waiting on Aaron Rodgers. And I know he's got three MVPs.
1: Four.
29: And I know he's got a Super Bowl title. But if they're holding out on a 41, 42-year-old, and you're just shutting this 30-year-old guy's career down, it's not fair to Deshaun Watson. I know the ugly stuff that's been thrown at him. I know the contract. I think Russell Wilson's might have been, you could argue those two contracts as far as the worst ever. But
1: Tony, I kind of like the point, Tony, and thank you for getting in, man. That's listen, I'm not a Deshaun Watson fan, but he hasn't had many guys

0: Watson anyway. And on top of that, I mean, it's supposed to be a real competition now as far as the QB room. And I believe that all quarterbacks don't get an honest, good chance this time around to be able to prove who's better. That lady that y'all got the information from, the local lady here, she didn't know what she was talking about. She just got debunked, I think it was either yesterday or sometime earlier today. So that information about, Watson being the one that's the one that's going to get the job, that stuff's not true.
1: Sid, who do you want to be the quarterback week one for the Browns?
0: Whoever is the best to be able to play the position.
1: Do you have a favorite right now between your three, Gabriel, Shadur, and Watson?
0: Shadur. Yeah, okay. Shadur. I want it to be Shadur.
1: You and me too. Sid, we're on the same page, brother. Appreciate you calling, man. Let's go right back to the phones and Chicago. Talk to Andy. Andy, who do you want to be the quarterback of the Browns week one?
2: Well, somebody else. But but I think I know $46 million is a lot. But do you think it's possible that he could just be trade bait? Say Aaron Rodgers, Drake May get hurt, and those teams are in contention, and Watson's played well. Do you think they might want to trade for him?
1: Do I think the Steelers would want to trade for him or team to in the middle of the season, you mean?
2: Or the Patriots, if they lose their quarterback for the rest of the year.
1: Oh, I think there are certain teams out there that wouldn't want the culture to get smashed apart by Deshaun Watson. And I know hopefully everything that happened off the field is behind him and doesn't happen anymore. No excuses for what he did. But I don't think a team, because obviously you're not going to have to give up much to get Deshaun Watson. The Browns are paying that salary. Like that's 46 mil dead money if you get rid of him right now.
2: But if they could get a second round draft pick, you know, because someone's desperate for a quarterback. I mean,
1: What NFL team would give up a sec? I mean, I'm not here to argue, but I'm telling you right now, no team's giving up more than a seventh round pick, not a second, a seventh round pick for this version of Deshaun Watson, unless he is absolutely healthy and blows the doors off of people in the preseason. Deshaun Watson's not worth more than a seventh round pick right now.
2: I think there's a better chance that he performs really well than there is that Cleveland's going to do anything this year anyway.
1: Maybe they're pinning
2: their hopes on him doing well and getting a pick out of it.
1: That could be that's a possibility, Andy. Thank you for calling, man. Let's go to Spider in Cleveland. Spider, what do you make of this? He's gone. Thank you. Jeff is in Cleveland. Jeff is in the land. What's up, Jeff?
3: Hey, brother, I can't believe what I'm hearing from my Browns brethren. I want no part of Deshaun Watson. I want to offer a little evidence. About a year ago, I was at the Pro Football Hall of Fame in Canton, which, of course, is a stone's throw from Cleveland. And I came across in Watson jersey. And they have more Cleveland Browns gear than anywhere else because they're proximity to the Browns, right? The guy who identified himself as the manager of the store, I said, how many of these have you just sold? He said, in the 2 years I've been manager, we've sold two of his jerseys. I mean, even when he came on back to time. So who wants to go to the stadium? You said culture, brand. Who wants to go to the stadium and have his little kid wearing Deshaun, his name on the back of the jersey? Nobody. This is the quarterback. It's the face of a team. We're trying to change the culture. We're going to bring in this troubled man after everything. You talked the injuries, all that. I can't even believe it's happening. I can't believe it's happening.
1: Hey, thank you for getting in, man. Appreciate you. Thank you very much, Jeff. The quarterback, by the way, that the caller two mentioned ago was my draft crush, was Talon Green, the sixth round pick they took from Arkansas. The guy who's the athletic freak quarterback who was inaccurate in college, but he's 6'6", ran the 4.35 40 or whatever it was, fastest quarterback 40 ever, or one of them at the combine. That's a dude that I've got a crush on. Like, give him 2 years under Munkin, and that guy could be the guy. I'm not saying it's going to be a sixth-round dude, but I like Talon Green a lot. Let's go right back to the phones and talk to... Oh, we lost Dog Pound Fan. Okay, got you. 310-840-4910, the phone number. It was a good call to end it on. I can't believe what my Dog Pound brethren are even suggesting. Now, I want to go back to something that the first caller said. And the first caller was talking about, I think it was Tony, about how Deshaun Watson doesn't have anything around him, hasn't had anything around him in Cleveland. And he's not that far off. But

0: I don't feel like if you surrounded him with great talent at this point in his career, I'm not terribly certain that it would matter. You know, the wide receiver room is what it is in Cleveland right now. You got Jerry Jeudy, good receiver. You got, they took some rookies. They took Casey Concepcion from A&M. Denzel Boston fell a little bit into their favor out of Washington. Cedric Tillman's a big guy. Isaiah Bond might have something. They got some other dudes in there. But those are your big five right there. There's one through five, I think. People kind of mentioned James Thrash. Like, they got a lot of guys that you're like, I can hope. A lot of guys that, you know, you're like, he saw spikes, flashes, or whatever. But no real top-tier talent at the wide receiver spot. I like Fannin. He's a really good tight end. I think everybody knows Fannin's the real deal there at tight end. I think Njoku's visiting the Chargers, I think I saw today. He's visiting Los Angeles, I believe. So it's Fannin's job. No more of that split stuff. But I just think to the caller who said who brought up the culture and trying to change things. I mean, as soon as Deshaun Watson went to Cleveland and all of the sexual harassment stuff started popping up and it got grosser and grosser and more disgusting. Ever once that started happening, it was like Cleveland, which already, as you know, if you're an NFL fan, they're already a joke in the league. Now it got ugly. Now that black cloud was over the already lame Cleveland Browns. It's just the culture shift needs to happen. Chris is in Akron, Ohio. Chris, thanks for calling, man. You're on Westwood One Sports.
1: Hey, thanks for having me. I want absolutely nothing to do with Deshaun Watson dressing in a Browns uniform ever again. That trade was single-handedly the worst trade in NFL history. It cost us a ton of picks and 5 years of rebuilding. I'd rather eat his money. It's not my money. I don't care.
0: Right.
1: But, like, get him off my team. I want nothing to do with him.
0: Did you, do me a favor, go back 4 or 5 years, and what did you think the day of the trade? Like, what were you excited for it, or, like, and let's be honest, we can all look back and say it was a bad move.
1: No, it literally made my stomach, it made me sick to my stomach. Like, I hated it. I didn't like Deshaun Watson in college, because I'm an Ohio State fan, but, And he beat us.
0: Yeah, he was good. He was really good.
1: Yeah. Yeah. And yeah. So, but I just never really had anything. I never wanted anything to do with him, especially with the bags that he came with. I mean, all the sexual assault charges, like, that's some dirty stuff, man. I don't want that. Yeah. I don't want the leader of my football team being associated with that.
0: His cap hit right now.
1: Well, the talent that he brought, like, he wasn't good. He hadn't played in 2 years.
0: No.
1: So, I don't know. Like, Kevin Stefanski did nothing for him. And I don't know if it was a system or if it was Watson's skill level. I don't know. But give me Shador. Yeah. Let me see if he can play. And if not, we're going to have another top 10 next year when the draft talent's there.
0: Yeah, exactly. Thanks for the call, man. Appreciate you. Yeah, I think next year, if you can place a bet right now on BetMGM, if you could go there right now and you could play money on what the Browns are going to do, I would bet every dollar I have that they're going to take a quarterback, whether it's Arch or Lenora Sellers or Dante Moore or any of these guys. There's no doubt in my mind they're going quarterback. The four highest cap hits in the National Football League at the quarterback spot this year, Matt Stafford, Joe Burrow, Justin Herbert, Deshaun Watson. Deshaun Watson's cap hit this year is $44 million, which is more than Josh Allen, Dak Prescott, Baker Mayfield, Sam Darnold, Jared Goff, Jordan Love, and Patrick Mahomes. Oh, yeah, also Lamar Jackson and Jalen Hurts. Hey, we're going to the Pacific Northwest. We're checking in on the champs. That's next on Westwood One Sports.
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5: From the National Newsroom of the Canadian Press, I'm Don Mitchell. Prime Minister Mark Carney has departed for Armenia, and a visit his office says is framed around Ukraine's defense and drumming up more trade and investment in Europe. Carney will be in the Armenian capital of Yerevan until Monday for the European Political Community Summit, touching on strategic cooperation in politics, security, and infrastructure. However, international studies professor at the University of Ottawa, Jean-Francois Rattel, suggests it's disappointing the visit doesn't seem to be aimed at continuing Canada's years of advocacy for democracy and peace in Armenia. Canada is the first non-European country to attend these meetings, which have taken place twice a year since they began after Russia's full-scale invasion of Ukraine in 2022. U.S. President Donald Trump says he's reviewing Iran's latest proposal to end the war in the Middle East. Tonight, the president was boarding Air Force One in Florida today when he told reporters on the runway he planned to review Iran's proposal on the flight.
6: I'm looking at it up here.
5: Already on social media, the president's skeptical the plan is acceptable. Iran reportedly shared a 14-point proposal via Pakistan. Trump rejected a previous proposal this week, but conversations continue and a three-week ceasefire is still holding. Statistics Canada is reporting the country's poverty rate barely budged in 2024. Remaining well above 2020 levels, more than 1 in 10 Canadians qualify as impoverished in the latest numbers. About 11% of Canadians, roughly 4.5 million people, lived in poverty in 2024 versus 11.1% in 2023 and 7% in 2020. A plan to cut lifeguards at Vancouver beaches has been reversed, but not before it drew a response from legendary musician Peter Gabriel. Gabriel recounting his own rescue from waters off a city beach ahead of a tour stop with David Bowie in 1983. The Vancouver Park Board issued a statement Friday saying it had directed staff to continue providing lifeguards at nine beaches, scrapping a plan to knock it down to five. Park Board Chair Tom Digby said it was a difficult decision in the current fiscal environment, but officials needed to make sure Vancouver's beaches are safe. A photo finish made history at the 152nd running of the Kentucky Derby. ABC's Will Clark reports from Churchill Downs.
7: Trainer Cherie DeVoe becomes the first woman to win the Run for the Roses with Golden Tempo. A photo finish over the morning line favorite Renegade. A winning ticket paying $48.24 if you had put your money on the history-making run. A near-capacity crowd saw the 152nd Derby here at Churchill Downs under a sunny sky. At the Kentucky Derby, Will Clark, ABC News.
5: This is the Canadian Press. In sports, Kazuma Okamoto hit his third home run in 2 days, powering the Toronto Blue Jays over the Minnesota Twins 11-4 this afternoon. Lenin Sosa and Miles Straw also went deep for Toronto, which scored a season high in runs while winning for the sixth straight time in 8 games. The San Diego Padres have reached an agreement to sell control of the team to an investor group led by Kwanza Jones and Jose E. Feliciano. The family of the late owner Peter Seidler formally announced the deal today. The sale must be approved by Major League Baseball at an MLB record value valuation of $3.9 billion. Jinsey Rose scored 4:30 into overtime as the Minnesota Frost defeated the Montreal Victoire 5-4 in Game 1 of their Professional Women's Hockey League semifinal series. The win at Place Belle gives Minnesota a 1-0 series lead in the best of five, taking home ice advantage away from the regular season champion Victoire. Laura Stacey scored a hat-trick for Montreal. And Celtics star Jason Tatum has been ruled out for Game 7 tonight against Philadelphia with left knee stiffness. From the Canadian Press, I'm Don Mitchell.
8: Looking at the Environment Canada forecast, mainly cloudy skies tonight in Halifax with 30% chance of showers overnight, low of 6. For tomorrow, Sunday, rain with a risk of a thunder shower in the afternoon, fog patches developing in the morning, winds becoming east from 20 kilometers an hour, gusting to 40, then northeast 50, gusting to 70 near noon, temperature steady near plus 5. And looking ahead to Monday, expect some sunny skies, high of 14 degrees.
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0: Westwood One Sports Night with Mike Wickett.
1: All right, well, we are at it on a Sunday. What? No, not Sunday. Saturday night. Really hot start to this hour. Happy to have you, as always. We will get you updated on what's going on with Boston and Philadelphia. Philly with the lead in the second half. No Jason Tatum for the Celtics. And we will get you updated on that. Congrats to Golden Tempo for winning the Kentucky Derby. That horse at one point in the race was dead last and won at 23-1. Speaking of winning, the Seattle Seahawks are still basking in the Super Bowl championship from a couple of months ago. And joining us right now from the Seattle Times, Bob Condotta is with us. Bob, thank you so much for the time. Lots going on with Seattle. I know the Mariners and the Kraken are in the playoffs. But the glow, the talk has still got to be just insane about a Super Bowl championship Seahawks team.
2: Yeah, I wish the Kraken made the playoffs. I don't think they did. But, they would have wished they did that. But, for sure. The Seahawks had a – it was, a little bit more unexpected than the first Super Bowl title they had a few years ago. So I think from that standpoint, it was kind of a different season in a way, because the Mariners, with the run they made, the Seahawks were almost kind of the second story, which is sort of rare for them, but in the city. And, it was kind of, right around November when I think a lot of people in Seattle kind of turned their attention to the Seahawks, and then they went on the big run to, win the last 10 games of the year, including the playoffs, and win the Super Bowl. So no doubt, still a lot of excitement about that.
1: Bob, when was the moment last year when everyone in Seattle at least realized, damn, this team's real good?
2: I think for a lot of people, it was kind of the twofer of the Houston game on the Monday night, which happened to be the day the Mariners lost Game 7 of the against Toronto. But that game when they, just really kind of blew out what turned out to be a really good Houston team, and, took the big lead early against a really good defense. And then went back a couple weeks later and had to go to Washington and, make the long trip back there on a Sunday night and just completely clobbered them. And 38-14, or I forgot the score, but, put the game away so early that everybody was just playing their subs halfway through the fourth quarter. And, so I think the combo of those two games kind of back-to-back, winning pretty easily against two good teams, and just the defense really showing at that point, I think, that they were for real. I think that was sort of the moment people really started to believe.
1: I'd like to go back a year and look at your inbox and your chats and all the fan mail or fan messages or whatever. When the Seahawks signed Sam Darnold, were fans enthusiastic about that? Because obviously now it worked out. But I got to imagine there were some skeptical Seahawks fans up there in the Pacific Northwest.
2: Yeah, it was a little bit mixed for sure. I think a lot of people were ready to move on from Geno Smith. So I think I do think there was a large part of people who were like, okay, it made sense. I think people felt like maybe the Geno Smith thing had kind of run its course. He played probably far better his first couple of years replacing Russell Wilson than people had thought. But, the 24 season with the interceptions he threw, and, he kind of gave the vibe of someone who didn't want to be here, which kind of turned out to be the case. So, so then it became, what do you do? And, do you try to get somebody in the draft, and there weren't going to be a whole lot of good options there, or do what they did, which is sign Sam Darnold. And so, I think from the outside, people might forget Darnold played really well against the Seahawks late in that season, the game when the Vikings came in here and won. He threw the late touchdown pass to Justin Jefferson to win it for Minnesota. So, I do think there was a sizable contingent of Seahawks fans, who also remembered him coming up here from his USC days and leading USC to a huge win against UW that kind of really killed the Huskies one year. So I think there were people who remembered some good performances he'd had and were sort of like, hey, hopefully that's the Sam Darnold we're getting. But no doubt, the last memory of Sam Darnold in a Minnesota uniform that playoff game the previous year had not been overly positive. So, I think people were kind of, cautiously optimistic about it and hoping for the best.
1: Yeah, now it's like, it was the greatest signing in the history of the Seahawks, so it worked out. Talking with the Seattle Times, Bob Condotta here on Westwood One Sports. I'm Mike Wickett. Seahawks coming off the Super Bowl championship. Which free agent loss is going to hurt this team the most coming up?
2: It's a good question. I mean, the easy answer is Ken Walker, just because it's a little less clear how the replacements at that spot are going to play probably than any of the others. You know, there's really the four big ones, right? Walker, Kobe Bryant, Reek Woolen, and Boye Mafe. You know, I don't think they tried real hard to bring back Woolen. I don't think they thought about bringing back Mafe once the money got to where it was. They wanted to bring back Bryant, but I think they feel like, I think they felt all along like there's things they could do there. You know, Ty Okada played really well last year at safety when he had to play, you know, including a few games for Bryant late in the season. And, you know, just kind of with the safety spot in general, I think they felt like there were some things they could do there, which they ended up doing in the draft as well, adding a guy there. So, but, you know, Walker, for sure. I mean, he's a unique running back, you know, a little bit, you know, could be a little bit home run or bust kind of thing at times, but his big playability is rare. And so, you know, they are hoping that they got that back with Jadarian Price and drafting him, and that's why they did. And, you know, they don't need him to carry it 300 times. They just need him to be to add that element of play of playmaking that I think is the one thing that Walker had that the other running backs on the roster do not. And, you know, so if Price can bring that, I think they feel like they'll be okay. But that's going to be the big question to wonder.
1: Yeah, fantasy players wondering how early to take Jadarian Price, especially dynasty drafters are wondering, is RB2 in this draft going to get the majority of the carries? When is Zach Charbonnet expected back? Is he possibly going to be back for week one?
2: Oh, no, I don't think anybody thinks that. It's an ACL injury, and so, you know, those take what they take. They generally take about 9 to 10 months, and so I think the team is hoping mid-season. You know, somewhere in that late, you know, we don't have the schedule yet, so we don't know when their bye is, but, you know, maybe they're hoping that they get a mid-season bye and can kind of maybe work it around that or something like that. But I think they think late October, early November. But, you know, they signed Emmanuel Wilson from Green Bay. They like George Halani a lot. You know, we'll see if that turns out. And so I think going into the season, it'd be a combination of those three guys. And then when Charbonnet comes back, you add him to the mix and kind of see how it works out.
1: Yeah, that's a fantasy player's nightmare right there. A three- or four-headed monster in Seattle. So good luck figuring that out. There is a video of me on Instagram at the NFL draft a couple of years ago in Kansas City. And I'm a Green Bay Packers fan. And Jaxon Smith-Njigba was on the board and available, and the Packers took an edge named Lucas Van Ness. That was the wrong pick. It did not work out for Green Bay. It absolutely has worked out for Seattle. I know you expected him to be good. Did anyone expect JSN to be this good, offensive player of the year good?
2: Yeah, no, I don't think anybody could have rightly said they thought that this was going to happen, especially this early. You know, they certainly hoped he was going to be really good. I mean, when they did spend the 20th pick in the draft on him, and at a time when, you know, there were some people who kind of questioned that a little bit because they still had DK Metcalf and Tyler Lockett on the roster and feeling like it wasn't their biggest need. But, you know, as became evident, Tyler Lockett was sort of at the end of the run there, and I think they knew that. And, you know, and I think they sort of knew about DK Metcalf's unhappiness maybe a little bit more than other people did as well. So I think they had a little more information on why they made that pick than maybe some people thought at the time. But, I mean, how do you predict that? I mean, it's one of the best seasons in NFL history. So, you know, nobody knows for sure a guy's going to get almost 1,800 yards in a season. But, you know, the way he had played, the one full season really that he had at Ohio State, the Rose Bowl game that he had, you know, there was certainly reason to hope you were going to get a really good receiver. But for sure, he, you know, the season he had last year was definitely better than people could have anticipated.
1: Bob, are the Seahawks better right now than than the team that won the Super Bowl?
2: Yeah, that's a good question. It's probably too early to say they're better until you really see how some of these, how they do fill some of the spots with some of the young players they have. You know, they don't have a lot to fill. I mean, you know, basically all but five guys. I mean, it is all but five guys who played the Super Bowl return. And one of those is Derek Young, you know, kind of just a special teamer. So it's really, you know, just four guys. But, you know, to be better, you kind of have to improve somewhere. And so have they improved anywhere? You know, with the guys they have to replace, that's where it comes into, you know, Jadarian Price and Julian Neal and Bud Clark. And can they make the kind of impact that, you know, they did get out of some young guys last year, like Gray Zabel really solidifying the offensive line, Nick Emmanuel becoming as big a factor as he was, you know, some of the second year guys who took steps as well, like AJ Barner, who really took a big leap and really helped their offense. So It's harder to project that sometimes with some of those guys. And JSN doing what he did, you know. I mean, is JSN going to be able to catch, you know, that many passes for that many yards again? Obviously, he's going to have a little bit more of a target on him. So I don't know if I'd say they're better, but even if you stay where you are, you're still a really competitive team, obviously, for making a run at the Super Bowl and then kind of hoping some breaks go your way.
1: Mike McDonald has just been an incredible head coach in his short time up there. I don't know if he got a contract extension since the Super Bowl. I would expect him to get one fairly soon. Is he going to get more money? Is he going to get more years? Or are they just kind of sitting and waiting on that?
2: Everybody anticipates that'll happen. Obviously, the team's for sale, so there's a little bit of a question of, with big things like that, when is that going to happen? So is that the current ownership that would do that, or do they wait until a new owner takes over? They did handle a Jackson Smith and Jigba, but that's a little different with a player because you do have some, you know, you kind of know contractual things and when things need to happen, as opposed to a coach. So, there hasn't been any rumblings about it yet, but I do think that that'll probably happen sooner rather than later. He signed a 6-year deal at, you know, somewhere in the $9.5 million range, which definitely puts him down. You know, that's kind of middle of the pack coaching wise. So he certainly deserves both an extension and a raise. And I do think it'll happen. I do think it's probably just a little bit dependent on what the ownership situation is and when they think that might change.
1: Man, I just watched those defenses he dials up. That is a diabolical man over on that sideline. He is ridiculous. 10 wins in the first year, 14 wins and a Super Bowl the next year. You got one of the best up there. Bob, you're one of the best, man. Thank you so much for coming on. We appreciate you very much.
2: Okay. All right. Thanks a lot. Yep. Bye.
1: Bob Condotta from the Seattle Times joining us here on Westwood One Sports, talking Seahawks and the defending champs who said goodbye to four big free agents, but you got the quarterback right, you got the wide receiver right, you got the defense right, you got the head coach right. Seattle, that's like the formula and the recipe. It's pretty easy to say for another run at a Super Bowl. And I don't think anybody would be shocked if that team was in the NFC Championship and if that team made it back to the Super Bowl. Ben, can you look up the odds on the Seahawks to win the Super Bowl? I believe the Rams are your Super Bowl favorite right now, but maybe Seattle is second. I've not checked them recently to see what they are. But, man, that Seattle last year, the Cooper Kupp signing, the Rashid Shaheed trade.
3: Plus 950.
1: They're plus 950? Is that first overall, second
3: best odds behind Los Angeles.
1: Yeah. That's still a pretty good bet right there. You're pretty good value for a team that's coming off a championship that didn't lose all that much. And I've been on record, and I would say it again to anybody, I don't think the Kenneth Walker signing is a good one. I don't think what you're paying Kenneth Walker in Kansas City, $14 million, for a guy whose best season came when he split the carries with Zach Charbonnet. I think when Charbonnet went down and it became Walker's gig, okay, cool. But I don't think Walker is a three-down back for anybody. His injury history just proves that. And Super Bowl MVP, absolutely deserved it. Had his best year last year because he was fresher. I think Kansas City is going to regret that signing if they plan on giving Kenneth Walker the ball 22 to 28 times a game. And I don't know what the plan is. I'm not 100% sure what the plan is. But I don't think it's a recipe for success over there in Kansas City to give him the ball all that much. We're going to talk some Knicks basketball. What in the hell happened to the Atlanta Hawks? We'll find out what the Knicks did. I think they won by 100, maybe 80. But the Knicks move on. How real of a contender is this New York Knickerbockers squad? Ian Bagley joins us next from SNY here on Westwood One Sports.
0: Aaron Rodgers still hasn't decided if he's returning.
4: I thought at this point we would have known by now that he was going to play.
0: If the future Hall of Famer walks away, the Steelers will turn to a quarterback competition featuring Drew Aller, Will Howard, and Mason Rudolph. Not the plan, but is it their future? Westwood One Sports.
5: Looking at the Environment Canada forecast, mainly cloudy skies tonight in Halifax with 30% chance of showers overnight, low of 6. For tomorrow, Sunday, rain with a risk of a thunder shower in the afternoon, fog patches developing in the morning, winds becoming east from 20 kilometers an hour, gusting to 40, then northeast 50, gusting to 70 near noon, temperature steady near plus 5. And looking ahead to Monday, expect some sunny skies, high of 14 degrees.
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1: It's not necessarily Knicks Hawks bad, but there's a bit of an ass kicking going on in Boston. Sixers are up 16 on the Celtics right now in Game 7. 84-68, Philly leads Boston. Joel Embiid has been in the locker room and out of the locker room, sitting on the sideline for Philly with something, a brace or something around his stomach or his midsection, whatever it is. But with a minute to go in the third quarter, Sixers lead the Celtics 84-68. Now, again, it's not as bad as Knicks and Hawks from a couple of nights ago. A guy who I think he just woke up because he was so bored in the second half watching it. From SNY TV, Ian Begley is with us. Ian, have you ever been at a worse basketball game to cover as a media member than that game the other night?
2: I mean, I will say this. The people of Atlanta are very nice. Because if that was happening in New York and the Knicks were on the other end of it, they would have gotten booed off the floor in the first quarter. But, you know, that team supported their Hawks for a while. But, yeah, it was ugly. And it was surprising. I mean, I think that's the Knicks at their apex. That's them playing really beautiful, connected basketball. And it was a Hawks team that was obviously overwhelmed. But the idea that the Knicks, I haven't seen them play to that level of their potential often this year. And I'll go back even the two games before that. They were playing really well. So it seems like they found something here going into round two and their face. It could be the Sixers, but I think that they're going into this playing their best basketball, which is what you want to be doing.
1: It feels like, from my perspective, when I watch the Knicks team play, something changed with Karl-Anthony Towns in this series, where he wasn't expected to score 20 or 25 a night. He has that ability, but he played more of a distributor. What does that do in terms of a guy looking for open shots? I mean, he had, 10 assists the other night? It just feels like that makes things better when he's not called upon to score and be the number two scorer behind Jalen Brunson.
2: You know, he's going to get so much attention. No matter where he is in the pecking order, and the idea that he can find cutters and deliver the ball accurately and on target and in people's shooting pocket when it's a perimeter shot, he's just a fantastic passer. And, you know, that was on display. And what the Knicks did was, Mike Brown said they changed their early offense slightly, and the ball ended up in Towns' hands at the top of the floor often. And he was able to, you know, use his court vision to find his teammates and get them good looks. And it was something that you hadn't seen that often at that rate in the past. And so I'm assuming, regardless of who the opponent is, the Knicks go back to that in round two. Because, again, you haven't seen that from Towns to that level previously. And there have been so many questions about how he fits. Does he fit with Brunson and all that? And then you saw how it could work with him and how it would work well. So I think they probably go back to that a decent amount in round two.
1: Talking with Ian Begley from SNY on the Knicks here on Westwood One Sports. I'm Mike Wickett. Yeah, he's such a good passer. Can you confirm that Aaron Glenn has called him to come try out for the New York Jets?
2: I was actually going to tweet, is that Carl Anthony Dart? But I thought it was a little bit of, I don't know if it would have gone over well. But he threw one where he hit somebody right in stride. I'm forgetting exactly. Might have been Josh Hart. Right in stride. And he was like at the opposite foul line. It was pretty. And he was a baseball player, very good baseball player growing up. So maybe you're seeing some of that on display too.
1: Have you ever been or covered a game where 15 different players scored? Because 15 Knicks scored the other night.
2: No. I know that was a first. Never seen a team go up 61. That was a first. The interesting thing is, early on, the Hawks had a little bit of a lead. And if OG Anunoby hadn't shot it as well as he did early on in that game, I thought the Hawks were close to like establishing a very solid lead, and you do that at home, the home crowd gets behind you, you have momentum. But OG Anunoby, you know, credit to him initially, because he really kept the game close, and then his shooting and his defense really allowed the Knicks to build a deficit, obviously, continued to build on throughout the night.
1: Talking to Ian Begley, SNY TV here on Westwood One Sports. I'm Mike Wickett. Knicks eliminate the Hawks. They get the winner of the Sixers-Celtics series. It's game 7 of that one going on right now. Celtics way behind in this one. Who matches up better for New York? Do they want to see Embiid and the Sixers, or do they want the three-point happy Boston Celtics?
2: You know, I think if you got them in a truthful moment, they would say they match up better against the Celtics because of OG Anunoby and Mikal Bridges and those guys' ability to defend wings. Because you look at Philadelphia, Tyrese Maxey is a tough cover for them because he's just too quick for, let's say, an OG Anunoby. Bridges has trouble staying in front of him. So is it Josh Hart? Either way, he's going to put a lot of pressure on the defense. And then if Embiid is healthy, obviously it's a different Sixer team. And that, so I think there is where it'd be challenging. It's counterintuitive because the Sixers are obviously the lower seed, but I think they're a tougher matchup for the Knicks.
1: I think about last year when they got eliminated after getting past the Pistons in that first round playoff series. It was just such a physical series. People were shocked that Tom Thibodeau got let go. When that happened and they go with Mike Brown, I don't want to say it was kind of a, like, why is this the decision that they made? But I don't think anybody was sold on Mike Brown getting that job. Now, I would imagine when you talk to Knicks fans, they got to be pretty happy with Mike Brown.
2: Depends on what day it is. Depends on what happened in the last quarter. But yeah, I think your reaction was shared widely among the fan base because Tom Thibodeau had brought the Knicks to the conference finals, a place they hadn't been in 25 years. And the assumption was that he was going to come back. And, you know, they felt that they could not get to the next level with him. They felt that it kind of run its course. And they made a big bet on firing Thibodeau. And Mike Brown was not their first choice. They went through a process of looking at different coaches, guys under contract, and Mike Brown was the one they ended up with. He's done a great job, I think. You know, regular season, strong. Postseason, even better. So I think he's done really well, but he's in a tough spot because you don't make it to the finals. You could consider it a failure given where you were last year and what you did at the head coaching position.
1: Is this team good enough to win the East?
2: I think so. And I look, if we were talking before the last week of the regular season, I would have said no, because they were struggling against teams above 500. They had a winning streak against some bad teams, but teams against above 500, they were having a tough time. Then that last week, they beat the Hawks in Atlanta, very good game. They beat the Celtics, and those two wins, you know, they it seemed like they had something that they couldn't find earlier in the regular season. And so now, couple that with what they did against Atlanta, I really think they have the depth to get through. If they can stay healthy and they play to their potential, I really think they can get through.
1: Well, they haven't played a close game in about a week and a half, Ian. So whoever they get, whether it's Philly or it's Boston, at least from my perspective here in the Midwest, I hope it's just an entertaining series, whatever it is. Thank you so much for coming on, man. Really do appreciate it. Continued success, and we'll bother you again down the road.
2: I appreciate it. Good to be with you guys, and have a great weekend.
1: You too. Ian Begley, SNY on Twitter, X at Ian Begley, filling it up, talking Knicks basketball. I mean, look, their last three games, they won 114-98, kind of close, 16-point win, 126-97, and then the game the other night was 140-89. I thought the NBA was trying to get rid of tanking. I didn't know teams tanked when they got into the playoffs. 140-89. Our producer, Ben Strober, big NBA guy. Ben, when you turned this game on, what was the score? Did you start at the beginning, or were you like the rest of us, you flipped it on, and the Hawks were down 30?
3: I turned it on because a friend asked me if the Atlanta Hawks realized they had a basketball game, and I went and checked the score, and it was 65-18.
1: 65?
3: And I turned it on to see how bad it could get, and then apparently that was 61 in the second half.
1: I mean, I watched that game. I mean, I didn't watch the whole thing because at some point you're... You don't care.
3: How
1: the game's uninteresting. Right. My parlay was dead because they're not going to play starters in the fourth quarter. Like all that. We all know that feeling. You know when your guy's like four assists away from hitting your bet and the team's up 45 points and you're like, they're not going to even put him back in. So there was a moment when like I had a Brunson cat parlay. There was a moment they were getting close to hitting the numbers I need, just low numbers, and they didn't hit them. And there was a timeout and you see Mike Brown shaking his head because I think Atlanta had like two buckets in a row to close within 50. And Mike Brown shaking his head. I'm like, that's it. And he pulled him, and I was done. And then I turned the game off. It's like, what's the point of watching a 70-point blowout? No one wants to see that. Joel Embiid back in the game for the Sixers. They are currently up 10. Philly leads 90-80, under 10 minutes to go in this one. 90-82 as the C's just got a bucket inside. I'll tell you what, I think Ian's probably right. If New York was honest, I think they would rather match up with Boston. And I'm watching this Boston team play the last couple, and I don't know what's going to happen the rest of the year, the 9 minutes we got here. But you watch Boston play, they don't have any size, any good size. Like, if they have to, like, you see them obviously struggle with Joel Embiid. And not that Cat's a monster down low, but he's got some stuff inside. He likes to hang out on the perimeter a bit much for my liking, but it's basketball in 2026, so that's what they do. But if you watch Boston play, I mean, they're throwing out Luka Garza. They're throwing out this Kata Cat, who's a foul every 3 seconds. He's on the floor. Vucic, I never get his name right. I mean, that guy's already hurt. They don't have anybody big enough to hang with Embiid or any of these guys that are in the NBA. With Cat, I think he's right. I think New York is a better matchup if they get Boston than if they get Philadelphia, because they don't have to deal with anybody who's a monster down low. Celtics just closed it to within 6. Here we go. They're within 6. Timeout, Philly. Jaylen Brown with a big bucket. Boston gets within 6. That's, I don't know if that's going to be good news or not for the Philadelphia 76ers. All right, coming up, we'll take a quick timeout. We are going to get to something the NCAA is doing that nobody wants. Also, we will ask the question we ask every Saturday. Did it stick? News stories from the week. Are they worth talking about since the last time we spoke, which was 6 days ago? All that still to come. Also, we are going to get into a topic I am very passionate about at the beginning of next hour. So in about 30 minutes, why are we handling one of the best in the world with kid gloves? I'll tell you what I mean coming up in about 28 minutes. But did it stick? Next on Westwood One Sports.
0: Quarterback Bo Nix had a second surgery on his broken ankle and is expected to be limited during Broncos OTAs. Should Sean Payton be concerned if his franchise passer will be ready for training camp? Westwood One Sports.
4: Looking at the Environment Canada forecast, mainly cloudy skies tonight in Halifax with 30% chance of showers overnight, low of 6. For tomorrow, Sunday, rain with a risk of a thunder shower in the afternoon, fog patches developing in the morning, winds becoming east from 20 kilometers an hour, gusting to 40, then northeast 50, gusting to 70 near noon, temperature steady near plus 5. And looking ahead to Monday, expect some sunny skies, high of 14 degrees.
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18: 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Only one moves on. Then, Minnesota and Colorado clash in Round 2. Which team will start strong and take Game 1? You just have to watch the Stanley Cup playoffs. 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
1: I don't understand NBA basketball sometimes and what referees do and don't call. The playoffs are supposed to be much more physical and a more appealing brand of basketball. And Joel Embiid just gave a playoff foul to Jaylen Brown, and they reviewed the foul, and they gave him a technical. It was at the rim, trying to block a shot, hard NBA foul. In the 80s, it wouldn't even have been a foul. But today, it is. Celtics down 7, 92-85. Philadelphia with the lead, 8.5 minutes to go. Game 7 in Boston. By the way, Jaylen Brown, when going up for the layup, kind of landed weirdly on his left leg, and he's walking a little ginger with a left knee injury. Boston has a chance now. Just hit a bucket, and now a foul. They can close it to within 5. So we like to do this segment. It's called Did It Stick? Last time I talked to you was on Sunday night. We do this show Saturday nights and Sunday nights here on Westwood One Sports. And the media cycle is so fast in this world. So did these stories that happen through the week, do they warrant talking about here on a Saturday night? We bring in Ben Strober, our producer. Ben, what's our first story in Did It Stick?
2: I really want to get into this J.P. Morgan scandal, if you will.
1: Explain it to those who don't know what the J.P. Morgan sex scandal was.
2: So, allegedly, the story has gotten murkier over the last couple of days. An executive from J.P. Morgan was essentially extorting one of the employees into sex. And a lot of this is all just gone crazy, and like Twitter, of course, has picked it up and ran wild with it. But a lot of the things with the story are not adding up whatsoever. But allegedly, she was threatening to sabotage his career if he did not have sex with her.
1: I know drugs were involved, and I think part of the story was there have never been more people that have applied, more men that have applied for a job at JP Morgan in history. So are we finding out that it's not a real story, or that it's been retracted, or what's the latest on it?
2: It's kind of unclear, but I think a lot of the details that have been discovered through reporting indicate that this story doesn't make much sense. Like, the executive's not actually even in charge of this employee, or was never in charge. They weren't even in the same department. So it's very murky at this point. I don't think it's real.
1: It's just really, really strange that this story would go that direction. Very, very weird. I don't know if this one sticks, because it's a hoax. I wish it was real. Not that I want anyone to get harassed and blackmailed into sex and do drugs and all that kind of stuff. But, like, I'd rather it be real than a hoax. But I guess the hoax adds a different element to the entire story. What's next?
2: Should Ime Udoka be fired after embarrassingly losing a series to the shorthanded Lakers?
1: But they were the shorthanded Rockets, right? Like,
2: without KD, I guess.
1: They didn't have Kevin Durant. And I'll tell you right now, I'm not a big fire coaches kind of guy. I don't get on the microphone and scream, fire this coach, fire that coach. Who are you going to get that's a better coach than Udoka? Like, that guy's a great coach. He had the thing in Boston that went down, and that was not good, what he did in Boston. You don't think some team was going to pick him up immediately? My Milwaukee Bucks would fire Taylor Jenkins to hire Ime Udoka if they could. No, they absolutely should not fire Udoka. They lost their best player. And I know that Lakers didn't have Luka, didn't have Reeves for a lot of that series. No, you definitely do not fire Ime Udoka. It doesn't matter. No one's coming out of the West besides the Spurs or the Thunder anyway. It doesn't matter. What's next?
2: If you had a flight today on Spirit Airlines, no, you did not. Spirit Airlines shut down yesterday at 3 in the morning.
1: Did we know this was coming?
2: I didn't.
1: I woke up to it as well on Twitter when I was scrolling, or maybe it was on Facebook. I know Spirit said the reason that the rising cost of fuel. I mean, how much are you paying at the pump? How much am I paying at the pump? Well, Spirit already doesn't have, they operate very much between the margins. Unfortunately, their statement was that the cost of fuel for the planes was the driving factor in shutting down. You ever flown on Spirit before, Ben?
2: once, I think.
1: It's an experience, isn't it?
2: I think they charged me to like step on the plane after I'd already bought the ticket. Every step you take, they charge you. And then if you bring your backpack, it's another $50. Like they have to make the money somewhere.
1: Here's a fun story for you. So my sister, I was taking a flight from Detroit to Kansas City. I'd gone back for my sister's birthday. My family's all in Detroit. I was living in Kansas City at the time. And I was so hungover. I thought I was going to die at the airport. So I get on the flight, and I am not doing well. Like, wine hungover, all right? You know, that's a bad hangover. Wine hangovers are
2: that's really bad.
1: Yeah, red wine hangover is not good for anybody. So I get on the flight, and I felt bad for the guy. I had the window, and the guy next to me is I'm, like, sweating as the plane is moving and bouncing around like a flight does. And it's hot on the plane. The little air thing up on top barely getting to me. We're landing, and I think I'm going to throw up. I get out of my seat. You're never allowed to get out of your flight or out of your seat when a flight is landing. So I get up out of my seat, and I spent the landing portion of my flight on the bathroom floor of a Spirit Airlines flight. I got up, and like the flight attendants looked at me like, sir, and I was like, I got to go. I have never landed, and I didn't throw up. But I was on the floor of a bathroom in a Spirit Airlines plane when I landed.
2: Wow. Did you realize that it could only go up from there?
1: Maybe. I think so. Probably. I felt fine.
2: It doesn't get much lower than that.
1: No, it really doesn't. So, RIP, Spirit. We'll miss you. We will miss you.

0: I like LeBron. I've always liked watching LeBron, and the game is better because of LeBron. And if you don't think LeBron is the greatest player of all time, that's fine. It's okay. He can be in your top two. He can be in your top three, whatever. Just don't deny that LeBron is great. You know, I hear LaFlop and I hear LaGM and I hear all these nicknames for LeBron. The dude is 41 years old and just literally dragged his team to the second round of the NBA playoffs. Without LeBron on that squad, let's say LeBron got hurt and you're being led by Luke Kennard and DeAndre Ayton and 60% of Austin Reeves. I just don't understand. I mean, Jordan's the GOAT. My top five is different than your top five, and that's okay. Like, I've got Jordan, I got LeBron, I got Larry. You can put Kobe in there, and I'll throw in my point guard's going to be Steph Curry. Yours could be Magic Johnson. I got to have a center in there. I put Akeem in there. He's my favorite center of all time. Most skilled big man ever. But the fact that, like, people get so angry about LeBron and Jordan and Jordan and LeBron. Listen, you have to, and I know people don't like to do this. You have to give credit to LeBron James in the GOAT debate to the fact that he's doing it at 41. Mike could not do it at 41. Okay. I don't know how old Mike was when he retired from the Wizards, but LeBron doing this at, he was 40. He wasn't doing this at 40. Mike wasn't doing this at 40. Nothing close to this at 40. I it's one of the things where I'm just like, I'm not going to get mad at you if you have LeBron second or third all time, whatever. You have him as number one, that's fine. It's just, it's not, it is directed at him and it's unfairly directed at him. So yeah, that one definitely sticks. What else you got?
1: Last one, and this is the most shocking thing, I think, of the entire week for me. The Orlando Magic, complete control in a closeout game, scored 19 points in the second half, and now there's a Game 7 in that series between them and the Pistons. How is this possible?
0: I do not know. I play poker on Friday nights, and my buddy, I live in Iowa. I'm here in Des Moines, not exactly the biggest NBA town. And there are a lot of non-NBA fans. So when we went to go play poker at my buddy Mark's house yesterday, he's like, here, Wicket, you can put the TV on the NBA game. I know you want to watch it. I said, it's not my house. I said, no, I know you want to watch it. And when I last found out or last heard, Detroit was down about 25. So when we turned the game on and Detroit was only down 8, I was like, something funky is happening right here. Because I thought Orlando was just going to run away with that thing and it would be over. And how about Detroit? Well, by the way, Detroit can't win the championship either. All right. There's only two teams that can win the title. It's only San Antonio and Oklahoma City. That is literally it. That is the only two teams that can win the NBA championship. Nobody in the East can hang with either team, even with Tatum's healthy. Philly can't. Nobody can. But I was... The fact that Orlando scored so few points in a playoff game and they let Detroit come all the way back on their home court, ridiculous. Detroit needs, honest to God, Detroit is so lacking anyone to score on a consistent basis other than Cade. And I know Tobias Harris had a really good series, but you cannot count on Tobias Harris in 2026 to be your Robin to Batman. They need to go out and find a scorer. They need to go out and find shooters. Duncan Robinson ain't getting it done for Detroit. They need to go out there and find other people to help. Jalen Duren's been an absolute disappointment. Complete disappointment in this series. I actually thought Orlando, when they went up 3-1 in that series, I thought, wow, Orlando. Okay, this was the three-headed monster we were expecting to see. There's Bane and Paolo and Wagner. It's a good team right there. Wagner can't stay healthy, so I don't know what Orlando's future is going to look like, but man, Detroit needs some scoring. They really do. All right, that's Did It Stick. Thank you very much, Ben. Appreciate you. So the other story that I was going to get to that's confusing everyone, why on earth is the NCAA tournament expanding? I, I,

0: I don't. Does anybody think that this is a good idea? Like, were you sitting around with your friends watching the big dance, maybe listening to it here on Westwood One on the way to Michigan winning the national championship? Go Blue. Did anybody sit around and think, God, we need more teams? We just need more teams. Now we need 76 in the NCAA tournament. Did anybody think that that is what we needed? I've not met one person who thinks that this is a good idea. Not one. I mean, the NCAA was, the tournament's perfect. It was perfect at 64. They add four more to 68. Okay, fine, whatever. Just get the play. Basically, the play-in games are for bettors. That's all it really is. And for, you know, the Alabama A&Ts of the world to get into the NCAA tournament. No one in their right mind is on board with adding more teams to the NCAA tournament. Here's Jay Williams.
1: The thing that really bothers me about it, Mike, and I agree with you.
0: Thank you.
1: For media partners, it's cheaper inventory. It's more ad revenue. It's a product that actually, you know, does well when you watch the game on the first couple of days of the tournament. But what I hate about this the most, and it's something, Mike, I know you're going to be on my side on this one.
0: You got it.
1: Everybody doesn't get a damn trophy. We talk about it when it comes to youth sports all the time. I hear parents literally articulate it all the time. No. You didn't come in third, second, or first place. You came in ninth place. You don't get a trophy. And what we're doing now is, because it's about ad revenue, it's because it's about we're generating as much revenue as possible, we're saying everybody gets in. What the hell is the point of having a tournament if more teams continue to get in because it's about this? We're not teaching the valuable lessons. We're saying things that we want to teach the youth on one end, but yet we're doing something else on the other hand.
0: It's money. That's all it is. Every single decision, especially in the NCAA, everything is about money, TV, ad revenue, get more eyes on the product. It is all about money. But I'll tell you what, the NCAA tournament wasn't struggling for viewers. No one was like, oh, there's too much basketball. I'm going to go watch something else. I do not for the life of me understand the point of this other than money. Do we know, like, the first four would expand to 12 games played by 24 teams at two sites? Do we need this? Do I need to know if the 12th team out of the Big Ten can win a game? Do we need to know if the 10th team in the Big 12 is good enough to win an NCAA tournament game? What's the point of this other than money? And again, I'm going to answer my own question over and over with that exact same answer. It's money. It's money. It's money. And I don't, and it upsets me because I get it. The TV money that's brought in, well, they'll help fund some other programs with these schools and yada, yada, yada, yada. But it's not anything that's going to make the tournament better. It's just not going to make the tournament better. And there are a few things in the sports world that are perfect. 4 days at Augusta are perfect. The NCAA tournament, while 68 is weird, it's close to perfect. All right? We did not need to expand this whatsoever. It is not something that will make the tournament better. It's not something that basketball fans were clamoring for. It's not something that I'm excited about. But I think we all know it's something that these conference presidents or heads of these conferences and these power schools are excited, because now we can get 11 or 12 or 13 Big Ten teams in out of the 18 teams we got in the conference. Makes no sense. Why are we putting kid gloves on an MVP?
2: When gambling starts to drown everything out, be the you that knows when to make a change. A message from the Responsible Gambling Council.
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4: From the National Newsroom of the Canadian Press, I'm Don Mitchell. President Donald Trump told reporters today he's reviewing a new Iranian proposal to end the war in the Middle East, but he also expressed skepticism it would actually lead to a deal. A pair of semi-official Iranian news outlets believed to be close to Iran's paramilitary Revolutionary Guard said Iran sent a 14-point proposal via Pakistan in response to a 9-point U.S. plan. Iran's state-run media have not reported on the new proposal. Pakistan has hosted previous negotiations between Iran and the United States. This week, the U.S. president reportedly floated a new plan to reopen the Strait of Hormuz at the mouth of the Persian Gulf, where about a fifth of the world's trade in oil and natural gas typically passes. Meanwhile, the U.S. is reportedly still sending arms to its partners in the Middle East despite the ceasefire. Here's ABC News White House correspondent Selena Wang.
5: We're learning that the State Department has fast-tracked $8.6 billion in arms sales to partners in the Middle East, sidestepping congressional approval by invoking emergency powers. And since the Iran war began, the U.S. has already used that authority for billions more.
4: Prime Minister Mark Carney says Ottawa might send support to restore shipping access in the Strait of Hormuz if there is a functional ceasefire in the Iran war.
6: In an interview with the Canadian Press, Carney said despite Washington's claims that it has paused the conflict, there is not a durable ceasefire. His stance on the war in Iran shifted once Donald Trump's goal, quote, evolved. Carney says while Canada opposes the actions of the Iranian regime, it's concerned about how those objectives are pursued and whether the countries involved are complying with international law. Naira Ahmed, The Canadian Press.
4: The federal government is looking to sign three major trade deals before the end of the year. The deals are with Mercosur, the Association of Southeast Asian Nations, and India. Canadian Press reporter Lisa Laporte has details.
7: International Trade Minister Maninder Sidhu says Ottawa has teams of negotiators in different parts of the world almost every week. He says a team was in Brazil this past week for negotiations on a free trade agreement with South American trade bloc Mercosur.
4: Sidhu says he hopes to see the agreement and deals with both India and the Association of Southeast Asian Nations wrapped up this year as the Liberals aim to double non-U.S. exports over the next decade. And Ontario Premier Doug Ford received an honorary degree from a U.S. university today. Ford wore a black cap and gown as he took to the stage at Saginaw Valley State University in Michigan to receive a Doctor of Humane Letters degree. In a commencement speech, the provincial leader told Michigan students he spent years living and working in the U.S. helping build his family's printing company. He also lauded more than 200 years of cooperation between Canada and the U.S. and repeated a quote from former President Ronald Reagan that suggested markets shrink and collapse amid protectionist policies. This is the Canadian Press. In sports and the LPGA, Nelly Korda tapped in for eagle on the final hole for a 67 to build a three-shot lead at the Riviera Maya Open in Mexico. At stake for the number one player in women's golf is a chance to win back-to-back on the LPGA and become the first player since Annika Sorenstrom in 2001 to start a season with six consecutive tournaments finishing no worse than runner-up. In Major League Baseball, Kazuma Okamoto hit his third home run in 2 days, and Brandon Valenzuela homered in an eight-run eighth inning to help the Toronto Blue Jays beat the Minnesota Twins 11-4. However, the Jays' George Springer left the game with another injury after just coming back from one this week. It looks like the San Diego Padres will have a new owner soon after an investor group led by Kwanza Jones and Jose E. Feliciano convinced the family of late owner Peter Seidler to sell. The sale still must be approved by Major League Baseball, and the team is believed to have an MLB record valuation of $3.9 billion U.S. From the Canadian Press, I'm Don Mitchell.
8: Looking at the Environment Canada forecast, mainly cloudy skies tonight in Halifax with 30% chance of showers overnight, low of 6. For tomorrow, Sunday, rain with a risk of a thunder shower in the afternoon, fog patches developing in the morning, winds becoming east from 20 kilometers an hour, gusting to 40, then northeast 50, gusting to 70 near noon, temperature steady near plus 5. And looking ahead to Monday, expect some sunny skies, high of 14 degrees.
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0: It's Westwood One Sports Night with Mike Wickett.
1: Uh-oh, what's going on in Boston? Update from Beantown. Not looking good for the C's at home in Game 7 against the Philadelphia 76ers. Still some time left on the clock, but we are sitting right now. Sixers lead 105-98. They're up 7 with 20 seconds left in the game. Philly just hit a couple of free throws. Boston called timeout, and they will have the ball down 7. If they don't hit a 3, this is over. I feel good saying this. This is going to be over if they don't hit this one. Oh, my goodness. 105-98, 15 seconds left. 5 seconds just went off the clock. Oh, my gosh. This is incredible. This series should never have gotten to this point. Never have gotten to this point. But it did. But it did. And, man, if you're watching this one, Joel Embiid is playing his ass off in this game. He is seriously all over the floor, like literally on the floor. He's laying on the floor, getting knocked around. I'm loving it, man. Good for the Philadelphia 76ers who are at the free throw line. Tyrese Maxey going to go to the line to shoot two. It's 106-98. Philly with the lead, 15 seconds to go. I mean, what a shock this would be. Ben, when this series, what was it, 3-1, right? Boston was up 3-1 in this series?
2: Yep.
1: And they're on the verge of winning 3 straight? Oh, my goodness. 107-98, Philly with the lead. 107-100, Philly with the big three.
2: This, though.
1: Here we go. What's up?
2: Yeah, I mean, you got to acknowledge that Boston just, what the heck just happened in the last 2 minutes?
1: There's been a lot of weird stuff that's happened in this basketball game. There's been a lot of weird passes. Jaylen Brown trying to do everything. He doesn't have a lot of help. You got Brown missing threes. Derek White missing threes. I called Philly winning it. I thought Philly would win. I played at the money line. And I said one of two things is going to happen to Boston. They're either going to shoot 50% from three or 25% from three. And right now, as they are down 108-100 with 8 seconds left, they're at 27% from three. They are 13 of 48. And for a team that they ridiculously rely upon the three, more than anybody in the NBA, it feels like, Boston is dying by the three and not living by the three. There's 4 seconds left. Philly did it. Philly won 3 straight. Boston blew a 3-1 lead. Now, I know Tatum didn't play in this game. Tatum didn't play in a lot. Where's Josh Graham? Where's Josh Jacobs? Where is Josh Graham? He was on before us saying there's no way Philly's going to win this basketball game. There's no way Boston's going to lose. There's no way Boston's going to shoot terribly from three again. Where's Graham? Did he go home?
3: Yeah, he went home, I'm afraid. Maybe he's, you know, crying in his... Where is he? He's in North Carolina right now.
1: Yeah, he and Will are both there.
3: Pulled pork? I don't know. I mean, I'm trying to think what a
1: no, he's crying in
3: dish.
1: That. He's crying in that thing in the Carolina... skate beer. Have you seen that? The Carolina Hurricanes skate beer.
3: No.
1: It's like when you go to a movie and they serve you popcorn in, like, you know, the helmets or shape of whatever the big movie is that's out. Mm-hmm. Like when Marvel's when Doomsday comes out, like the Dr. Doom helmet will probably have popcorn in it, you know? The Carolina Hurricanes skate, it's massive. It looks like it holds 32 ounces of beer. The bottom part is clear, and you see it go all the way up. And then there's a hockey skate with the logo on it, the black hockey skate with the Hurricanes logo on it, and it's got a handle. Mm-hmm. I bet that thing's $50.
3: You know what we should do is mail Josh some cheesesteaks. I mean, there's several Philly cheesesteak places that do, you know, FedEx cheesesteaks around the country. It's not too far away. It would maybe take a couple hours. You know,
1: this plan. I like it. 76ers advance. They'll take on the Knicks. They eliminate the Celtics in 7. They win 109-100. Game 7 in Boston. The Celtics are done. Jaylen Brown had 33. Tyrese Maxey had 30 in this one. Woo! Man, the NBA playoffs have been great. We've had so many good games in the NBA playoffs. And one series that came to an end earlier this week, another one that doesn't make a whole lot of sense to me, but nothing in these playoffs has made a whole lot of sense to me. Minnesota eliminated Denver. The Nuggets go home, and Minnesota moves on to the next round of the NBA playoffs. So the Joker doesn't get it done. And I have a question, and maybe you know the answer. If I told you there was a face of a 30-year-old, 31-year-old face of the franchise, multiple MVP winning, one title winning, one team being on. If I described that NBA player to you and I said, we talk about him leaving town all the time, getting out of the team that drafted him. You always talk about Giannis, right? It's always Giannis this, Giannis that. It's always Giannis. We got to get him out of Milwaukee. He can't win a championship. He wants to go to a bigger market. Giannis wants to go to Miami or New York or put Giannis in L.A., put Giannis in Chicago, whatever, big market for Giannis. Little old Milwaukee can't have him. Why don't we give the same smoke to Nikola Jokic? Nikola Jokic has got one championship. He's got three MVPs. Giannis has one championship, and Giannis has two MVPs. And every, like ESPN only has two seasons. They have football season and get Giannis out of Milwaukee season. Sham Sharania, Brian Windhorst, Tim Bontemps, every NBA insider on Fox, FS1, everybody. It's always get Giannis out of Milwaukee. He can't get it done with that the roster. He can't win a championship. He wants to win championships. He's in the back end of the prime of his career. He's 31 years old. Got to get him out of there. Why don't we do the same thing for Nikola Jokic? 310-840-4910. We handle Nikola Jokic, we in the media, and maybe fans on your message boards. I don't know. We handle Nikola Jokic, who is a superstar, arguably the best player on earth. We handle that guy with kid gloves. It's never his fault. It's never his fault. Bucks can't get out of the first round. Giannis's fault. The Joker can't get past the Timberwolves, who didn't have three of their three best guards, their best player. They couldn't get out of the first round. They got beat in six. Well, you know, it's Jamal Murray had a bad game and blah, blah, blah. I mean, Giannis chased coaches out of Milwaukee, got rid of Mike Budenholzer and Adrian Griffin. And he's the guy that he's responsible for Doc Rivers getting brought in. Michael Malone's no longer the head coach of the Denver Nuggets. You want to guess why? Jokic. What are we doing here? Why don't we give, and maybe somebody can answer me on the phones, 310-840-4910. We're on in Denver. We're on in Milwaukee. 310-840-4910. Why do we handle Nikola Jokic with, oh, he's a technician. He's so skilled. He wants to win. He's going to go back to Serbia and he's going to drink beer and hang out with horses and do whatever Nikola Jokic does. But we never, ever, ever do I see Sham Sharania or Windy. I never see them on TV saying, we got to get the Joker out of Denver. They can't get it done. They changed the roster. Jamal Murray is a good Batman or a good Robin to Batman. They got him a new head coach. Aaron Gordon, I know he was hurt. But we never, ever hear, man, we got to get Nikola Jokic to New York. We got to get Jokic to play with LeBron in L.A. Nikola Jokic, why isn't he in Miami? Pat Riley should put together a team, a package, to get Nikola Jokic out of Denver. Can someone tell me the difference between the media going after Giannis constantly about getting him out of the Brew City, but we have no problem with Jokic failing in the playoffs year after year after year? And this was incredibly embarrassing. Can you imagine? Because look, a couple of years ago, the Miami Heat were the 8 seed. The Bucks were the 1 seed. Miami bounced them in the playoffs. Everybody went after Giannis or Dame when they got beat by Indiana last year. A Dame blew out his Achilles and Giannis was hurt. Can you imagine if the Milwaukee Bucks got beat by a six seed that didn't have their best player, or that another one of their starters, or the backup guard. No Ant, no DiVincenzo, no Ayo Dosunmu. Let's go to another level. Can you imagine if the Timberwolves, with no Anthony Edwards, no Dante DiVincenzo, no Ayo Dosunmu, eliminated LeBron? Do you know what the basketball-loving world would be doing to LeBron James all week? Can you imagine what we would be doing to LeBron if the Timberwolves eliminated the Lakers without Ant? It's absolutely a double standard. It's an absolute travesty the way we handle Nikola Jokic, who, by the way, is an incredible basketball player. You can put him in the conversation for greatest center of all time or greatest player of all time. 3-time MVP, triple-double for a season this year. Absolutely a brilliant passer. I don't care if he's 7 feet tall or 6 feet tall. He's a great passer. Scores inside, scores outside. Got manhandled by Rudy Gobert all series long. And couldn't get his team past the Minnesota Timberwolves without Anthony Edwards, without DV3. But Jokic doesn't do it, doesn't get it, doesn't get the smack talk. He doesn't get the heat. He doesn't get the smoke. Giannis does. We got to get him to Miami. LeBron, oh, man, oh, man. If LeBron James got knocked out by that, by Jaden McDaniels and that Timberwolves team, we'd never hear the end of it. So can someone tell me why we handle Nikola Jokic differently than not just any superstar in the NBA, but a superstar in sports? Imagine that. Like if a quarterback loses in a series where they're the favorite, or a game where the favorite, you trash that quarterback when that team loses. But we don't do that with Jokic. And I don't know why. Is it because he's from Serbia? Denver's, I mean, it's a big city, but it's not L.A. It's not New York. It's not Miami. It's not Chicago. It's Denver. It's flyover country. It's a great city. 310-840-4910. Got a line open for you. Maybe you agree. Maybe you don't agree. But we handle them with kid gloves, and it blows my bleeping mind. We'll get to your calls coming up on the other side. 310-840-4910. Again, if you missed it, the Sixers eliminate the Celtics. Golden Tempo won the Kentucky Derby. We got a lot happening here on Westwood One Sports. We'll get to your calls coming up next.
0: George Pickens signed his franchise tag, but still isn't locked in long term. Does the star receiver continue catching passes from Dak in Dallas? Or will Pickens get traded before training camp? Westwood One Sports.
4: Looking at the Environment Canada forecast, mainly cloudy skies tonight in Halifax with 30% chance of showers overnight, low of 6. For tomorrow, Sunday, rain with a risk of a thunder shower in the afternoon, fog patches developing in the morning, winds becoming east from 20 kilometers an hour, gusting to 40, then northeast 50, gusting to 70 near noon, temperature steady near plus 5. And looking ahead to Monday, expect some sunny skies, high of 14 degrees.
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11: 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Then, Minnesota and Colorado clash in Round 2. Which team will start strong and take Game 1? 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
1: 310-840-4910, the phone number. 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Also, you can tell your smart speaker, hey, Alexa, play Westwood One. And she will. Or any other smart speaker will do it. 310-840-4910. Talking NBA right now. Sixers just eliminated Boston. Philly wins game 7 on the road, and they will move on to face the Knicks. Boy, I'm looking at that series line right now. You can get the Sixers plus 215 right now. Kind of like it, Philly. Kind of like it. Oh, the NBA playoffs have been awesome. We're also talking about why we handle Nikola Jokic with kid gloves. Like, he can't get it done in the playoffs again. They lose to an inferior team again. And Jokic can't get his team to the second round of the NBA playoffs. If this was Giannis, we'd be crushing Giannis, right? Can't get it. You can't. His game is so limited. He doesn't have a jump shot. Nikola Jokic couldn't guard you in a phone booth. He is one of the most mid-defensive superstars you'll ever see. But he's so gifted on offense that we kind of overlook that. But we also don't say, well, we got to get Jokic to Miami, or we got to get him to New York when he fails in the playoffs again. You're the best player on earth. Or if you're not, you're in the top three. But he doesn't get crushed like Giannis does. Or if this was LeBron to lose yesterday or two nights ago, if LeBron couldn't get a team without Anthony Edwards to the second round, you imagine what the national host would be doing to LeBron on this network and everywhere. Why is the double standard for Jokic? Why is it not the same? 310-840-4910. You want to jump in on that or any NBA piece of the conversation, you can. We got 3 Game 7s tomorrow, including the Pistons and the Magic. That one's back in Detroit. Let's go to the phones. Love to hear from you. 310-840-4910. Hans is in Des Moines. Thanks, Hans, for calling. You're on Westwood One Sports.
2: Hey, how's it going, brother?
1: Not bad, man. What's going on?
2: Well, the Jokic debate. Hey, you were just saying earlier, Detroit needs that next player. Why not bring him to Detroit?
1: What are you going to give up? What are you going to give up that's going to entice Denver to give up the greatest player in franchise history? You going to wiggle Jalen Duren at him?
2: You'd have to make a big package. Of course, you would.
1: But, yes.
2: You know, just a thought. It would be a missing piece to the puzzle that would put Detroit over the top.
1: Yeah, absolutely. But we don't talk about it like that, Hans. We don't say we got to get Jokic out of Denver. We got to get him on a championship team. He's entering the back end of his prime. I mean, he just averaged a triple-double for his career, or for the season, I should say. But we don't do that with Jokic. We only do that with Giannis.
2: I don't know.
1: I don't get it either.
2: I really wanted to call about last night's game with the Pistons and Magic.
1: Yeah, go ahead.
2: I don't know if that was the greatest comeback or the worst collapse I've ever seen in my life. I mean, 23 straight misses.
1: That's impressive. Like, that's hard to do.
2: From the field.
1: That's hard to. It's really tough for NBA players to miss 23 shots in a row. Like, I feel like that's harder than making 23 in a row.
2: I mean, that with the fans walking out with 5 minutes to go and booing, you know, Banchero, that has to be mentally. Of course, they're going to say it's just one game. You know, it didn't mean anything, but mentally, they have to know they can't go into Detroit and win game 7.
1: I will tell you right now, Hans, thank you for calling, buddy. Good to hear from you. I'll tell you right now, I had a little money on that one last night. I had Orlando plus 12.5. Ben, I had Orlando plus 12.5. At one point, they were up 30. I was up 42.5 points in that basketball game, and my bet lost.
3: That's insane.
1: I don't know how that happens. I had a 42-point lead in an NBA game, and my bet lost. I don't get it. I think it
3: makes what happened even crazier, honestly. That perspective makes it even more insane that they only scored 19 points in an entire half.
1: Just ridiculous. 19 points in a half. I mean, how do you bounce? I mean, you have the ultimate bounce back game, right, coming up tomorrow. That's got to be it. You just say, we burn that tape, move on. We get two game sevens tomorrow. Magic and Pistons early. That's 3:30 Eastern time, 2:30 Central. And then Raptors-Cavs is the nightcap. And, man, that shot that R.J. Barrett hit, that hit the rim, went up straight in the air, came straight back down. Everybody and their brother thought of the Kawhi Leonard shot from about 5-6 years ago. Oh, God, these playoffs have been great. All right, back to the phones we go. 310-840-4910. Scott is in Maryland. Scott, thanks for calling, man. You're on Westwood One Sports.
4: Oh, wow. Thanks. I never thought I would ever get on the show.
1: We're glad to have you, my friend. What's on your mind?
4: I was just leaving work, driving up the country road, and just started talking about my man, Jokic.
1: Why is it we handle your guy with kid gloves and we always bag on Giannis or we bag on LeBron for these playoff losses?
4: I love him because he's just so simple, does his job and goes home and goes back to the farm, and he's a family man and puts the flannel shirt on. And that's why, like I told the guy who answered your phone or whatever, it's just he's a Frankenstein, you know? He's just not sexy. He's not anything. And he just goes out and gets the pick and the jackhammer and goes to work, you know?
1: Yeah, but I don't care about his pick and his jackhammer and his flannel and his horses. He can't win a championship anymore. He can't get out of the first round against a depleted Minnesota Timberwolves team.
4: I agree with you with that, but I'm just talking about why he's not talked about and held accountable, because he's just a regular dude. He's just
1: okay.
4: He's probably got a pickup truck and he goes home, and Serbia's gray and dark and all the country.
1: Is it? I have no idea if Serbia is gray and dark or sunny and amazing. I have no clue.
4: They're not. I mean, you watch some of the movies and watch some of the stuff on the news and everything. They're just, ugh. You know what I mean? Russia's ugly. You know what I mean?
1: I bet there are some beautiful parts of Russia. I don't want to go there. But I'll bet there's a couple beautiful parts of Russia. There's got to be.
4: He's just too quiet. He just, you know, I couldn't even imagine having a conversation with him sometimes at the mall or something. If I ran into him, he'd be like, yup, nope.
1: Yeah, he'd just move on. Dude, Scott, you're awesome, man. Don't be a stranger. Thank you for calling.
4: Okay.
1: Later, brother.
4: Yeah, thanks.
1: 310-840-4910, 310-840-4910. You want to jump in on the NBA? We hit the Pistons series. We're talking about Jokic, media treating him with kid gloves. Where else do you want to go? Sixers eliminate the Boston Celtics. Where do you want to go in the NBA? Anywhere you want to go. Magic and Pistons tomorrow. Detroit's an 8.5-point favorite. Is Wagner going to play, or is he done? Ben, do you know if Wagner plays tomorrow or if he can play? He's been out with a calf strain, which he was out with, I think, the same injury for a big chunk of this regular season, too.
3: I'm checking on that for you.
1: Thank you very much. Yeah, I don't know if Wagner's going to play. But if he can't, it's tough to see Orlando going and winning. But you figure with Wagner and Banchero and with Desmond Bane, that's a pretty good 1-2-3 that Orlando had. A lot of people were on the Orlando bandwagon early in the season, and then injuries happened, and they finished with 45 wins, and they were the 8th seed. It's a good 8th seed.
3: He's out.
1: That was a good eight. Wagner is out for this one tomorrow, so no yep. Wagner tomorrow. It's going to be tough to see the Pistons losing that one. But, I mean, look, Philly just went into Boston and won. And then Raptors-Cavs. You want to talk about a series that is, like, of all the series, and this one's going to game seven. I've paid so little attention to Raptors Cavaliers, and I don't know why. It's two teams. Look, nobody in the East, I've said this before, nobody in the East is going to win the championship. I think Philly, if Embiid's healthy, has the best shot. It's not Detroit. Boston's dead. I think the Raptors and Cavaliers are just fodder. It doesn't matter. I don't think either of those teams. I mean, name three Raptors. Barrett, Barnes, and like if you go around to your friends who are sports fans, can you name three Raptors? That's always a fun game to play. The odds are your friends probably cannot. Brandon Ingram's fantastic. They got the big guy, Sandro. I can't pronounce his last name. But Cavaliers and Raptors just not been a very entertaining series in terms of, like, juice and a team that could advance and compete to win the NBA championship. 310-840-4910. Straight ahead, coming up, future GOAT might be getting closer to taking snaps than you think. I'll explain that coming up on the other side here on Westwood One Sports.
0: Aaron Rodgers still hasn't decided if he's returning.
5: I thought at this point we would have known by now that he was going to play.
0: If the future Hall of Famer walks away, the Steelers will turn to a quarterback competition featuring Drew Aller, Will Howard, and Mason Rudolph. Not the plan, but is it their future? Westwood One Sports.
6: Looking at the Environment Canada forecast, mainly cloudy skies tonight in Halifax with 30% chance of showers overnight, low of 6. For tomorrow, Sunday, rain with a risk of a thunder shower in the afternoon, fog patches developing in the morning, winds becoming east from 20 kilometers an hour, gusting to 40, then northeast 50, gusting to 70 near noon, temperature steady near plus 5. And looking ahead to Monday, expect some sunny skies, high of 14 degrees.
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1: Well, happy Saturday night to you. 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You're on Westwood One Sports. What's up if you're listening to us on one of the hundreds of radio stations all across America carrying us here on Westwood One? Thank you so much. Sirius XM 375, Lock It In as a preset. 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Coming up, we'll do this again tomorrow. We're going to talk some Vikings football with my friend Phil Mackey from Score North out of the Twin Cities. Vikings are having a very interesting offseason. I don't know if J.J. McCarthy is the answer. And they trade for Kyler Murray. So the Vikings went from having the worst starting quarterback in the NFC North to having the worst starting quarterback in the NFC North. But Kevin O'Connell's a genius, and we'll see what he can do with Kyler. We'll get more on that coming up tomorrow. And I'm pretty sure when we talk to Phil tomorrow from the Twin Cities, they're pretty happy with their basketball team as well. They got a lot going on up there in Minneapolis. Kansas City is on Mahomes' watch. Oh, by the way, real quick, I don't know if you saw this, but the Kentucky Derby today, congrats to Golden Tempo, was your winner. 23-1 at one point, was in dead last and came all the way back to win the whole thing. Did you see the horse, the Puma? It got scratched. The hot rumor is that the Puma, and we didn't see the Puma run because, again, the horse got scratched, is co-owned by Taylor Swift and Travis Kelce. Now, the I don't know if it was the trainer or one of the owners from the ownership group or whatever, when asked about this rumor, his answer was no comment because he had signed an NDA. No comment is code for yes. Taylor Swift and Travis Kelce co-own this horse. So I thought when the Puma got scratched from today's Kentucky Derby, I thought they were just going to cancel the whole Derby. I figure if no Taylor Swift horse, ratings are going to plummet and nobody's going to want to watch. But did not happen. Golden Tempo, your winner. Kelce is coming back for another year. I don't know how I feel about that if I'm a Kansas City Chiefs fan. At his age, at his speed, at his production, not 100% sure that I'd be thrilled with Travis Kelce coming back. But who am I to deny an athlete trying to do what athletes love to do, and that is play their sport? But one guy I think we're all wondering about is Patrick Mahomes. I like to call him Future GOAT. I think when he's done, we'll be putting his name ahead of Tom Brady's. Some people already have, maybe. But he's got a couple of Super Bowls. Got a ways to go to catch Brady. And last year, we saw that the offense just didn't look right. They brought back Eric Bieniemy, by the way, to be the offensive coordinator. I think it's a great move. I know Bieniemy wanted to be a head coach and people were in his corner. But I think getting Bieniemy back in Kansas City, you're going to see that offense look like it did a couple of years ago. I don't know who their number one wide receiver is that cannot get arrested. Like, Rashi Rice is a good receiver, but can he go an entire year without having his name in the headlines for doing something illegal? We're going to find out. And they tried to make the playoff push last year, and Patrick Mahomes played with the knee that was hurt, but then eventually it gave out, and he tore the ligaments in the knee, and he's on the road to recovery. Well, Andy Reid met the media today, and the Chiefs head coach said this about possibly getting Patrick Mahomes back earlier than expected.
2: He is in a good position to be able to do some things. There's some rules and regulations that go with that, Herbie, so we got to just make sure that we're on top of that part. But if he can do some things, phase two, remember, is there's no contact. There's no offense versus defense. So it's phase three that you get into that. And once you start the clock, then the clock's got to be rolling. So you just have to evaluate what you want to do there.
1: I feel like
2: he's in a position where he can do everything, I think.
1: I feel like the beginning of this is what we say about each other. Like Ben, our producer, or Josh, our board operator, I would say the same thing about either of you.
2: He is in a good position to be able to do some things.
1: Aren't we all in a good position to be able to do some things? Like, I love coach speak, trying to dance around giving you a real update on the health of Patrick Mahomes. I don't think he's going to be ready by week one. I think Justin Fields will be your starter. By the way, that is still so weird to say. It still feels so odd to say Justin Fields, Kansas City Chiefs quarterback. Doesn't that feel really odd to say or hear? And he's probably going to be a starter. And I'll tell you what, man. Like, I'm a Packers fan. I wanted him to keep Justin Fields because I've never thought Justin Fields is any good. But you get Justin Fields with Andy Reid, and maybe that's what Justin Fields needs. Ben, we were talking earlier about players that you always rooted against, but you're happy to see him succeed eventually, like Joel Embiid. Never an Embiid guy, never an Embiid fan, but watching him play his tail off the last couple of nights for Philly, I've found myself rooting for Joel Embiid, and I don't know why. I kind of feel that way for Justin Fields. Like, I'm not a Fields fan. I dislike the Bears and their fans. I love you, though, Chicago. What's up? But I feel like he kind of got a raw deal in New York. He wasn't very healthy. But I kind of want to see him succeed in Kansas City, at least like from a backup perspective. Is that weird?
3: I'm very indifferent to Fields. I have like literally no opinion on whether or not I want him to succeed or not. And I know that sounds horrible to say in sports radio, but I really don't care whether or not he's good.
1: Who are you indifferent about? 310-840-4910. Okay. All right. We'll go with that. We'll hit that. But I do want to see Fields succeed. I got a lot of love for Kansas City. I know people are sick of Kansas City because they're always in the Super Bowl. I spent 4 incredible years, almost 5 years in Kansas City, and I love that place. So I know we have an affiliate listening to us down there in KC. So what's up to all the members of the Chiefs kingdom, the Red Kingdom down there? They had an interesting draft. The Kansas City Chiefs had a very interesting draft. They move up from 9 to 6, and they take Mansoor Delane, the best corner in the draft, the kid from LSU. I criticize the move. I feel like he would have been there at 9. You gave up a lot. They gave up a 3rd and a 5th to move up a couple of spots to draft Delane, which, by the way, fills a position of need because you traded away Trent McDuffie. You traded away one of the best corners in the league to get a draft pick to then possibly maybe get the next Trent McDuffie. Feels weird, but I would have just kept McDuffie and whatever, but they decided to make that move. So they move up, they take Delane. Then later on, they take Peter Woods, the edge rusher. And the two of them got to know each other, Woods and Delane. Here's Woods on his relationship so far with his fellow rookie.
4: I don't think it's much that I didn't know, you know, because Chiefs do a lot of winning. I'd say, you know, that was the first person I seen when I got here in Kansas City. So, you know, kind of just built a friendship from there, you know, and we were just telling each other how our jobs are very important to each other. You know, I help him get interceptions and he helped me get sacks. And, you know, we just keep it that simple.
1: Kind of works out pretty well. You rush the quarterback, and if you can get him, you'll throw the ball up, and then you get the ball. You get the pick or whatever. You lock down the other guy's wide receiver, then I get an extra 2 steps to try to take the quarterback's head off. It works that way. That's how pass rush is supposed to work. It's crazy when you watch teams like the Detroit Lions who can't generate a single bit of pass rush whatsoever. And that's the reason their secondary is so bad. Look at the teams with the really good pass rush. They generally also have really good secondaries. That's just the way that it works. And vice versa, by the way. If your corners and your safeties are covering guys like blankets, and these quarterbacks, especially the ones that can't run, these quarterbacks can't find anybody, all of a sudden, 2.5 seconds turns into 3.5 seconds, and then boom, they're going to eat your quarterback up. That's what's going to happen. Let's go to Steve is in Dallas. Steve, thanks for calling, man. You're on Westwood One Sports.
5: Hey, what up, bro?
1: What up, bro? What's going on? What's on your mind tonight?
5: How's it hanging? I wanted to say just have Justin Fields, if it doesn't work out in KC, go over to the Niners for a year, and then he'll get a 3-year, $150 million deal the following year or two. Because that's how it works with every single quarterback. But I wanted your opinion on Mac Jones. He's still with San Fran, right?
1: Yeah. Oh yeah. He's still there.
5: Yeah, I guess they'll hold on to him for another year. But I wanted your opinion on. I'm a diehard Niner fan.
1: Okay.
5: Is this going to be Groundhog Day for me, where we have a killer year? And we make it to the playoffs, and then we just fall short, and we're, you know, or maybe even possibly the Super Bowl, but then we lose because Kyle Shanahan blows the lead of some sort.
1: Well, he wanted to get the ball second in overtime. No, I think the 49ers are such an odd team. You know, I had a guy on, Grant Cohn, who covers the 49ers for for SI a couple of weeks ago on the show. And it feels like the 49ers are one of those teams that I could hit Grant or any other Niners

0: The Brandon Ayuk story is so weird. They're just basically begging any team to offer a honeypot for him. The 49ers are so odd. And for some reason, they are always the most injured team in the National Football League. I mentioned Kittle and Trent Williams. Fred Warner got hurt. Bosa's always hurt. It's such a weird team. And I know this is a cop-out answer. But if the Niners can be healthy, then the Niners can go to the Super Bowl. But they're never healthy. And I hope it isn't Jekyll and Hyde for you. Or Jekyll and Hyde. I hope it isn't Groundhog Day for you again.
1: I appreciate that. Do you think it has to do with Purdy? Do you think we need to try to somehow, it's never going to happen, but get Joe Burrow or something like that? You know, I'm dreaming.
0: Brock Purdy's good enough to win a Super Bowl. I mean, look, you've got your elite quarterbacks. You've got, you know, Mahomes, Allen, Lamar, Burrow, whatever. And by the way, only one of those guys has a Super Bowl, okay? Only one of the elite quarterbacks we talk about has a Super Bowl. Then there's this group of quarterbacks after you get that top group. There's a group of quarterbacks that, you know, from probably another 10, 12, 13 quarterbacks that you can win a Super Bowl with. Because like a year ago, I guarantee you, a year ago, Steve, there's no way I would have said, hey, name me the quarterbacks who can win a Super Bowl. You wouldn't have said Sam Darnold. So, like, no, nobody would have. Even Sam Darnold's parents wouldn't have said Sam Darnold. So there's the elite group, and then there's that next group of 10 or 12, and it's Dak Prescott, it's Jordan Love, it's Brock Purdy, it's Herbert. Like, you know these guys have the ability to win a Super Bowl. They just need help. They need their defense to be as good as Seattle's defense was. They need a running game like Kenneth Walker, or they need a running game like Walker and Charbonnet. And I think Purdy is in that same group. They've got the elite running back. They've got the top flight tight end. They've got some dudes on defense. I don't know who's catching balls for them this year. That's the thing. Like, who's their best receiver?
1: Mike Evans.
0: But you just, he's 35 years old. Like, do you feel good about that?
1: I mean, I do actually, because is he an injury prone guy?
0: He had a nasty hamstring injury last year. He's always been a warrior, but he's old now. And that's not like a dog. I'm not trying to rip on Mike Evans, but he's always he's getting old and he's getting nicked up. And you know how it is. I don't know how old you are, but I'm 45. Everything hurts a little more the older that you get, and it's tougher to recover. I used to be able to drink 100 beers on a Friday night and be ready to go for Bloody Marys the next morning. Now it's like, I'm going to have four, and I'm going to call it a night. Like, you can't recover the older that you get. And Mike Evans, at his age, I hope he has another 1,000-yard season. I just don't know if he's going to be able to play 17 games.
1: Yeah, Pearsall is a beast too, but he's always hurt.
0: He's hurt man. Like, everybody on the, you know, and Debo is always hurt. He's gone, but when he was there, it was like one good year. Ayuk is crazy. The 49ers have a great head coach in Kyle Shanahan until the Super Bowl. They have a great head coach in Kyle Shanahan. So I think as long as he's there and Purdy is upright, you're going to win a lot of football games.
1: Yeah, I appreciate you, brother. Thank you for that.
0: Thank you, man. Have a great night. 310-840-4910. 49ers are a weird football team, man. They're just, they're strange. It's that electric substation. Is it causing all the injuries to happen? And that division is so loaded outside of Arizona. And I know we got John Lund coming up from Phoenix. I'm sure he's got some thoughts on his Arizona Cardinals. But if I took the other three teams, the Niners, the Rams, and the Seahawks, and I put them in a Yahtzee cup, and I shook it out, and one spilled out, and I said, that team's going to win the division. It'd be a fine answer. Because you got the Rams with all the talent in the world at wide receiver, with Puka, and if Devontae Adams, even at his age, if he can stay healthy. But Devontae is the same thing as Mike Evans. They're both very similar. You know, you know they can run every route. They've seen every throw. They're monsters in the red zone. But at their age, can Devontae give you 14 games? Can Devontae give you 15 games? I think expecting a full season out of Mike Evans or Devontae.

0: Tay Adams is a fool's bet if you were to place money on that. And that is not a knock on Evans or a knock on Adams. It's just at their age, you just don't expect them to play at a super high level for a full NFL season. You would say, oh, Mike Evans missed two games because of a hamstring or whatever it is. You're like, oh, that sounds about right. It's Mike Evans. But the dude's a warrior. That guy will fight. That guy will play his ass off. And then you got Seattle, and you know that everybody's going to be coming for the champs. That defense is still going to be nasty. We talked to Bob Condotta from the Seattle Times. You know, they've got a four-headed monster at running back. And it's just that whole division is just, it's outside of Arizona. The NFC West is crazy. Benny is in Los Angeles. Benny, you're on Westwood One Sports. Thanks for calling, man.
1: Hey, man, how you doing tonight? Hey, look, I'm one of those diehard 49er fans. And look, if, you know, the last two Super Bowls that we played in, you're right, Kyle Shanahan coached us right out of both of those wins. You know that? And I agree with the guy that was on a little while ago, you know what I mean? Because we deserve to be to have seven championships by now. And I think this year, I think we can do it real good. And I do believe Brandon Ayuk is going to stay.
0: Oh, I don't think that. I think that relationship is so fractured. I don't even know if fractured is the right word. I think that is a nasty divorce that has already happened. And we can't find, mom can't find dad, or dad can't find mom. And no one can figure out how to divvy up all the stuff the right way. They are just waiting for Washington to offer him a first round pick. They are just waiting.
1: They are, man. He's an awfully good receiver, though, man. The dude's awesome, you know what I mean? I really hate to see him go, but I think Mike Evans will fill the bill. You know, I think him and Ricky Pearsall, if he's healthy, we can win a Super Bowl. I do believe that.
0: I agree. I think the Niners, if they're healthy, if that's the case, and thank you for the phone call, man. I want to squeeze in one more before we get out of here. That's the case with everybody. Stay healthy, and you can win. I got 30 seconds for Seth in Seattle. Seth, wrap up the show, buddy. What's on your mind?
2: Oh, hey, I just wanted to let everyone who's a 49ers fan know that Seattle's going to be king for a while, and 49ers are fractured, and in my opinion, are always going to be looking up to the Seahawks here for quite a while.
0: There we go. Y'all get one Super Bowl, and you start to get all arrogant there, Seth. You get one championship.
2: Hey, I don't know if it's arrogant. You know, history has shown and proven that, you know, we're the up-and-comer, and no one expected anything last year, and look where we got.
0: I know, Seth. I got to cut you off because I got to get out of here in 45 seconds. Listen, you got bragging rights. I can't say you're wrong right now. You're the king of the mountain right now, and we're all looking up at Sam Darnold, and that's really weird to say. Thanks to all of our guests for joining us. Thanks to Bob Condotta from the Seattle Times for joining us. Thanks to Ian Begley from SNY. Also, Ben Standig from his Substack and podcast, Last Man Standing, talking Commanders. We'll do it again tomorrow night. Thank you so much for listening. Appreciate you. My name is Mike Wickett. For our producer, Ben Strober, our board operator, Josh Jacobs, it's been a hell of a night. John Lund up next. Thanks for hanging here on Westwood One Sports.
3: 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Tomorrow, it's a huge doubleheader in the Stanley Cup playoffs. 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
3: 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Only one moves on. Then, Minnesota and Colorado clash in Round 2. Which team will start strong and take Game 1? You just have to watch the Stanley Cup playoffs. 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
5: From the National Newsroom of the Canadian Press, I'm Don Mitchell. U.S. President Donald Trump said Saturday he's reviewing a new Iranian proposal to end the war in the Middle East. Before boarding Air Force One, he said he had it in hand.
6: I have it. I'm looking at it up here.
5: However, shortly after departing, he said on social media he was skeptical the plan is acceptable. Iran reportedly shared a 14-point proposal via Pakistan. Trump rejected a previous proposal this week, but conversations continue, and a three-week ceasefire appears to be holding. Meanwhile, Trump said a U.S. troop withdrawal from Germany is coming soon. ABC News senior White House correspondent Selena Wang explains.
7: The Pentagon announced that the U.S. plans to withdraw 5,000 troops from Germany over the next 6 to 12 months. It comes as President Trump has been blasting our NATO allies for not getting directly involved in this war with Iran, and after a public clash with the German chancellor, who criticized the Trump administration's handling of the war, saying, quote, the Americans clearly have no strategy.
5: Today, Trump was asked again about the pullout in Germany, and he said an even bigger reduction was coming, saying it will be more than 5,000. Meanwhile, in Alberta, Saturday was the deadline for separatists to gather petition signatures that could trigger a referendum on pulling the province out of Confederation.
8: The head of the group Stay Free Alberta said over a month ago it had already collected more than the roughly 178 names needed. Now it is set to hand in the paperwork on Monday. Premier Danielle Smith has said she would move forward with the province-wide referendum if enough names are gathered and verified. Although an Edmonton judge is expected to rule next week on a court challenge launched by a group of Alberta First Nations that argue the petition violates treaty rights. Naira Ahmed, The Canadian Press.
5: U.S. ultra-low-cost carrier Spirit Airlines shut down abruptly Saturday morning. It left many customers stranded and scrambling.
9: Low-cost airline Spirit shutting down Saturday after not getting a government bailout, blaming several factors, including high fuel prices, leaving customers scrambling to get home. Transportation Secretary Sean Duffy.
10: We oftentimes don't have a half $1 billion laying around in a spare account that we can put into a bailout of an airline.
9: He blames the Biden administration for not letting a Spirit-JetBlue merger go through. Meanwhile, flight attendant Freddie Peterson was on one of the last flights, surprised to find out he was jobless.
11: The 321 that we took into Newark last night had 20-something people on it. It was completely
9: Secretary Duffy says customers can get refunds or rebook low-cost flights. Check the Spirit or DOT websites. I'm Julie Walker.
5: And new numbers show Canada's poverty rate appears to be holding steady, with the overall number for the nation at 11% for 2024. Statistics Canada says Nunavut recorded the highest poverty rate at 31.7% due to the high cost of living in much of the north. The territory was followed by British Columbia at 13% and Ontario at 12.5%. Like previous years, Quebec notched the lowest poverty rate at 7%. This is the Canadian Press. In sports, goals by Rania Savolainen and Fanuza Kedirova gave the Ottawa Charge a 2-0 lead, and then the visitors held on to record a 3-1 Professional Women's Hockey League victory over the Boston Fleet Saturday night. That best-of-seven semifinal series is tied at one game apiece, with Game 3 on Friday. Joel Embiid had 34 points and 12 rebounds, and Trayce Maxley had 30 points and 11 rebounds. It helped the visiting Philadelphia 76ers eliminate the Boston Celtics from the NBA playoffs with a 109-100 victory. The Sixers win the best of seven series, 4-3. Maddie Longstaff gave visiting CF Montreal a 1-0 lead 6 minutes into their Major Soccer League match with Atlanta United, but United stormed back with three unanswered goals to record a 3-1 victory. Earlier Saturday, Toronto FC played to a tie with league-leading San Jose 1-1, and Tanya Boychuk scored just before the half ended and added her second goal just as the second half started, as the Montreal Roses defeated the visiting Vancouver Rise 4-0 in Northern Super League action. From the Canadian Press, I'm Don Mitchell.
12: Looking at the Environment Canada forecast, mainly cloudy skies tonight in Halifax with 30% chance of showers overnight, low of 6. For tomorrow, Sunday, rain with a risk of a thunder shower in the afternoon, fog patches developing in the morning, winds becoming east from 20 kilometers an hour, gusting to 40, then northeast 50, gusting to 70 near noon, temperature steady near plus 5. And looking ahead to Monday, expect some sunny skies, high of 14 degrees.
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0: Mike Mundo. Alex is not here tonight. Ben hangs on for the late night version of Sports Night on Westwood One Sports and Westwood One Sports app. Thanks for joining us. John Lund with you. You know the drill. A ton to get to. We'll give you the five things you got to know right stinking now in just a second. We'll get to that. Phone lines are always open when I do give you something compelling to talk about. Put it in your phone at 310-840-4910. 310-840-4910. That is the Westwood One Sports talk and text line. We would love it if you participated in the show tonight. We're here for the next 4 hours. However you are listening or to the show, we very much appreciate it. SiriusXM 375. Also, hundreds and hundreds of radio stations across this country, this fine country of ours. The Westwood One Sports app is a great idea. 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You download that, and you can get all the shows, all the podcasts, everything. You don't miss anything. We've been doing this for quite a few months now here on Westwood One Sports. Not only the great play-by-play that you get, but we're here 24/7, 365 for your sports entertainment. Mondo is here keeping us on the air, and Ben is here as well. Neither of you guys were here last week, but I got to tell a quick story before we get going. So we got into this, I don't know how. Last week's show was bonkers, and it went from a ton of talk about the draft, and everybody was getting into the draft, and then we got early calls from Mr. Positive, Mr. Negative, if you're with us every week, all these different people, and then the show started being about the show. It was just crazy. We went sideways in a lot of different directions, and obviously we got a ton to get to. And like I said, we'll get to the five things you got to know. Just give me 60 seconds. And so we get into this conversation about, you know, when someone's being disingenuous, when they call you, you know, like buddy or sir or champ or boss. Like if you're sitting at a bar, for example, because I had just been the night before, it was Friday night and everything like that. And I'm at a bar and a guy says, hey, champ, can I get you another drink? And I was like, champ, boss, any of those kind of things. And then it kind of evolved into this conversation. When people call you sir, you just feel old. Like, I get called sir all the time now. I do not like it at all. It's totally different than being called boss or champ or something like that. That just means they forgot your name, or maybe they never even knew it. But I came walking in, and the first person I see at the radio station tonight, guy's walking out, I'm walking in, and he goes, have a great night, sir. And I just went, come on, bro. Like, sir. Sir just means you're old, and it just, like, your dauber just goes down, like, man. So I'm recovering from that. It's been about 30 minutes, so I'm feeling fine about it. But anyway, yeah, we had this long conversation about when you know you're old, you get called sir. Like, Ben, you don't get called sir. You're a young guy. You don't get called sir, right? Nobody calls you sir. Like, when you walk in somewhere,
1: it's rare.
0: Can I help you, sir? You never get a sir, right? Yeah, you're far too young. Far too young to get a sir. Mondo, you ever get a sir? How old are you, Mondo? We don't know each other yet. We're going to tonight, though.
2: I am a young 43.
0: Yeah, you're not going to get a sir. Yeah. You're not going to get a sir. Anyway, I'll get over it. No big deal. It's not the biggest thing in the world, but I'm just telling you, that's what my night is off to, so I hope we go uphill from here, which I think we will. All right, here is the five things you got to know right stinking now. We'll get more into the NBA playoffs at 20 minutes past the hour in about 17 minutes because the Celtics got eliminated, and a lot of people thought that was going to be the Eastern Conference champ. So we'll get into that. I'll say this first. I can't say I'm a big horse racing fan. I was kind of bummed out today because I went to a Kentucky Derby party at a track, and my wife was there, and we had tons of friends there, and they're throwing back mint juleps and cocktails and everything, and being the responsible adult, which I wouldn't have done earlier in my life or career, but being the responsible adult that I am, I know that I've got to work tonight. And even if I could, you know, shake it off with a nap or something like that, which I could have done, I didn't participate in the mint juleps. I didn't participate in the cocktails. I was the designated driver. And anybody who's ever been a designated driver before knows kind of what that is all about, which is when you're drinking, you feel like, man, this is great and everything in it. And there were a few people who were absolutely positively overserved. If you think about it, the party started noon Pacific time. The race is at what, like 4:30, something like that. And so you're talking about, four and a half hours of marinating for most people. And when you're the sober one and everybody else is just kind of like, you know, and taking Uber homes, of course, because that's what my responsible friends do. But man, it's like by the time I got home, I poured my wife into bed and I was like, okay. But it was cool. I got to say that I'm not a huge horse racing fan, but today was incredible. The 152nd Kentucky Derby, 23-1 long shot Golden Tempo. And if you get a chance, on social media, ESPN, whatever it is, however you get your news, it's delivered right to your phone, so you probably didn't wait till ESPN. I mean, this horse came from literally the back. And what I know about horse racing is, so I'm driving over there, and my wife is asking me, well, how do I know how to bet? What do I do? And I said, well, you know, you look at the sheet, and you look, yeah, not only at the odds, but you look at how, you know, hot that jockey had been. And, of course, the jockey that ran Golden Tempo had been hot at the track at the Kentucky Derby. And so, you know, I was telling her all these different things. But the one thing I said, Jose Ortiz, by the way, but the one thing I said to my wife was, don't bet on the long shot. They never win. Like anything over like 25-1, don't do that. And so she wanted to. She was like, oh, but, you know, this tour, and she was actually saying she wanted Golden Tempo at 23-1. I was like, if you want to throw your money away, go ahead. And then the thing wins. And, of course, you know, she doesn't know anything about horse racing. She just knows, like, in her big hat and big Kentucky Derby outfit and get up today, she'd draw all the way home. I wanted to bet that horse, and you didn't let me bet that horse. And I was like, long shots never win. And she just kept, like, you know. So that was not fun. But anyway, yeah, look, I'm not sitting here saying I'm the biggest Kentucky Derby fan. I get what it is. It's just a reason. And these are a lot of the ways that we like to party in our country. It's just a reason to party. I mean, a lot of our holidays, and this isn't really a holiday, of course, but I mean, most holidays that we have is like, good. It's an opportunity to party. It's an opportunity to have a cocktail. You know, most people, what I was talking to today, they don't know anything about horses. But there was local racing, like, you know, we threw a few bucks on some local races. And of course, I've been to a ton of horse tracks in my life. I don't know that I've ever won anything at a horse race. Maybe once or twice, something like that. But generally speaking, and the other thing is, and maybe I'll tell this story a little bit later because we got to get to 4, 3, 2, 1. We got to get to the five things in the first segment here. But I tried to call. So I was at a radio station years ago. And I was, you know, like a D-list celebrity. So they said, okay, you know, and they announce it. John Lund is going to announce the next race. So, you know, one of the 10 or 12 races at a local racetrack. And I tried to do this thing. And I'm kind of half blind anyway. And I'm screwing the whole thing up. And so it was almost like that movie Roxanne with Steve Martin. And he's whispering, the guy who actually does the track is whispering what horses. Because I can't see. Like, I've got binoculars, but I can't stay up with this thing. This isn't what I do for a living. So he starts whispering in my ear, like, what I should be saying, and I'm just regurgitating. But I screw up most of the race, and so I go walking downstairs, and people start booing me, like, boo, because they're betting on these horses. They want to know what's going on. They can't see. They're on the other side of the track. I'm supposed to be announcing the thing. And it was a buddy of mine, and he's like, it'd be really cool if you came out and you did the announcing for the race, one of the races. And I go, okay. And it's hard because, you know, you gotta memorize these horses in about, I don't know, 2 minutes or something like that. And I have no idea. And I try. And then I start just going, number two, number five. And they're just like, dude, you suck. And so it was like, that wasn't fun. So any affinity I would have had for horse racing, that was out the window. But anyway, there you go. By the way, Golden Tempo paid $48.24 to win, $19.14 to place, and 11. So, I mean, if you put a few bucks on him, that was only on a $2 bet. Imagine if you put down like $100 or something like that. You'd be walking out of there like that. Well done by you. Number four on the list today, Russell Wilson could go to the Jets or TV. Can I just ask this question honestly? What TV executive is hiring Russell Wilson? Isn't he one of the most unlikable, maybe even unbearable athletes ever? Like I'd rather hear Aaron Rodgers. I'd rather have Aaron Rodgers go to TV than Russell Wilson. Russell Wilson is corny. Am I wrong in that whole thing? Like, he's turned into, I don't know that there's anybody who's made a negative career flip more than what Russell Wilson has. He might go to the Jets, they're saying, to back up Geno Smith. That would be kind of ironic. But from what he did in Seattle, and the Seahawks knew he was done, they trade him to Denver for that haul that includes, like, Witherspoon and all that. So they don't even have Devin Witherspoon, if not for that trade. Denver gets completely duped. They pay $50 million for him to go away. Then he goes to the Steelers, goes to the Giants, and now the Jets are talking about, and then they're like, no, here's CBS going, hey, you can replace Matt Ryan. And I'm thinking to myself, is there an athlete that could leave right now that you'd go, I don't know, Rodgers or Wilson? I mean, I got my hands up in the air, like weighing them back and forth. I got to think it's Wilson. He's just corny, man. He's kind of like Alex Rodriguez, unlikable. Am I wrong in that assessment? I don't think I am. Give me your thoughts. 310-8404-4910 on the late version of Sports Night. The latest on Brendan Sorsby, we'll get into that a little bit later on in the show. He's hired some high-priced attorney. And what I think is pretty amazing about this whole thing, I don't think that the NFL is going to make him eligible for the supplemental draft. because they can say yay or nay. You know how this whole thing works in the NFL. Roger Goodell is judge, jury, and executioner. And I'm thinking to myself, okay, this guy has put not just one or two bets, thousands reportedly, thousands of bets. This is the Texas Tech quarterback that was at Cincinnati last year. And he's obviously a gambling addict. And if you don't remember, because I'm old enough to kind of remember, Art Schleister came into the league from Ohio State, was a quarterback, really good player, like a top five pick. And he got addicted to gambling, was out of the league. You've got a kid that has made thousands of bets. And I'm not going to blame this all on him. We're going to extend on this a little bit more. But his bets were not only on games. So he was at Indiana. He bet on his team to win. He's got insider information. Can't be doing that. He was betting on props. And then he got addicted to the play-by-play stuff. So it's like, is this going to be a pass? Is it going to be a run? Is it going to go right? Is it going to left? So that's where everything's going as far as betting is concerned. Like, if you're a real hardcore addict of betting, you're betting like play-by-play. And that's what he was doing. Thousands and thousands of bets. Pete Rose got banned from baseball for life for betting on his own team. And there's a question of whether this kid can stay eligible. Like, what are we waiting for? The NCAA's just got to say, you can't bet on your own team. You're out. Like, there is no, let's appeal this kind of a thing. And then the interesting part to me is then he's like, oh, okay, well, for my punishment, I'll go to the NFL and be a supplemental pick. And a lot of people think he might be a first-round pick. Now, I wouldn't. There's no way. Like, a kid that's got a gambling problem like that, nope, not doing it. Especially in 27, where there's supposed to be better quarterbacks like Dante Moore, Arch Manning, and all that kind of stuff. Who knows? Maybe they'll be great, maybe they won't. But we'll get into that conversation. I think it's really, really fascinating. We'll also get into the NBA playoffs. If you did not know, the Celtics lose tonight to the 76ers, 109-100. A Joel Embiid sighting. And if Embiid can play like this, they're not the favorites right now. By the way, if you look at your sheet right now, the Knicks are the favorites in the East. We'll get into this conversation. But Joel Embiid had 34, and Tyrese Maxey had 30, and Philadelphia knocks out the Seas, who didn't play with Jason Tatum. And that's maybe the big story of the playoffs, is we thought, you know, all these guys, somebody's got to explain this to me. And again, we'll get into this at length a little bit later on in the show. But let me get this straight. I'm no doctor, of course, by listening to the show every Saturday night, you know that. But players rest more than they ever have during the season. They wear devices that the teams can tell before anything happens. No, you're tired. No, I'm fine. I can play. No, you're tired. We're going to set you out. So all these different kind of injury management things that they sit out, players are complaining about having to play in 65 games of the 82. And I'm sorry to be get off my lawn guy, but guys used to play in all 82. They used to play 40 minutes a night. And I don't remember. I mean, it happens because we're all prisoners of the moment. It happens. But it doesn't happen like this. I just talked about Embiid. He missed the first few games of this series. Jason Tatum misses a game 7. Franz Wagner is going to miss game 7 against the Pistons. Luka didn't play in the first round series. Kevin Durant was out for the majority of that series against the Lakers. Reeves missed some games. I mean, go on and on and on. Like, we haven't seen this since what? All these guys getting hurt, either getting hurt at the end of the season, getting hurt in the playoffs, not being able to play. I mean, think about that. The Rockets were eliminated without Kevin Durant on the court. The Celtics were eliminated without Jason Tatum on the court. The Magic could get eliminated tomorrow without Franz Wagner on the court. I mean, this is as many injuries. Even Wemby had a concussion issue early in that Portland series. Like, I haven't seen anything like this. And we'll get more into this conversation, but it is the same thing that happened during the season. Lots of star guys got hurt. And we'll get into, too, just the lottery system that they're probably going to put in. You know, sometimes teams are just bad. I'm talking about the lottery system, and they're penalizing teams for being bad. What if you're just bad? Like, not everybody's trying to tank. Like, this whole thing is just crazy to me. And it's every day in the NBA. And yet, the numbers are setting records in the NBA playoffs. It's pretty amazing to me because I don't think the product is great. They're missing more players in the playoffs than they ever have. And if somebody's a doctor out there and can explain this to me better, I don't get it. Like, they used to play a more physical brand of basketball. They played all 82 games, and they played 40 minutes a night. And nobody sat out, and there wasn't injury management, and there wasn't this, that, and the other. And they didn't complain about playing 65 whole games, and yet guys were generally healthy in the playoffs. And I understand what teams are doing during the season. They're saying, look, this is a grind. We're going to try. We want to be healthy for the sprint. The 82 games, whatever. Teams used to try to win, you know, 60, 65 games, be the number one seed. Now teams are like, look, I'll be the third or fourth seed. I don't care. We can win from this seed. We just need to have everybody be healthy. That's the most important thing. And then guys are getting hurt. So a doctor's got to explain that to me. Is it that they're not calloused enough? I don't know. I really don't have an answer for it. Like I said, I am not a doctor, clearly. But I always scratch my head, and I'm the same way in baseball. We have more injuries, especially to pitchers in baseball, than we've ever had. Now, a lot of it has to do with torque and spin rates and trying to do all those things. I get it. But we didn't have near as many Tommy John surgeries, and guys were throwing, as crazy as this sounds, 20 complete games in a season and 300 innings. But guys weren't getting hurt. Not as much. And now we almost treat these athletes like kid gloves in these sports. And I'm throwing football out. Oh, there's always been injuries in football. Just guys are coming back faster that way. But in baseball, as far as pitchers, in basketball in general, we just haven't seen this. And I'm not being a prisoner of the moment in this. I've never seen a playoffs in which guys are getting hurt that much or this much. And it obviously helped decide game seven. That's why the Celtics are out. I think Orlando without Franz Wagner is going to be very susceptible. And just like the Lakers don't have a chance. Honestly, against Oklahoma City, if the Lakers don't have Luka, I'd give LeBron a ton of credit, especially at 41 to beat the Rockets. But again, they didn't have Durant. They didn't have Van Fleet all season long. I get that. But it would be tough for the Lakers to beat Oklahoma City with their full squad, let alone what they've got. So those are the five things you need to know right stinking now. More NBA playoffs will do that. The latest on Brendan Sorsby, that is a crazy story. Russell Wilson, Golden Tempo is your Kentucky Derby champion. Those are the five things you need to know right stinking now. All right, let's get deeper into the NBA playoffs. The Celtics are out. Who is the favorite now in the East? Thanks for joining me. John Lund with you on the late night version of Sports Night. Mondo is here. Ben is here. We'll get to all your thoughts as well at 310-840-4910. Let's do it all next, only here on Sports Night on Westwood One Sports and the Westwood One Sports app.
1: Quarterback Bo Nix had a second surgery on his broken ankle and is expected to be limited during Broncos OTAs. Should Sean Payton be concerned if his franchise passer will be ready for training camp? Westwood One Sports.
2: Looking at Environment Canada forecast, grab the rain gear. Halifax is in for a soaking today. Periods of rain, possible thunder showers this afternoon, and fog patches developing this morning. Expect 20 to 30 millimeters of rainfall. It'll also turn windy with gusts ramping up to 70 kilometers an hour as winds shift to the northeast. Temperatures stay steady near 5. Rain and wind continue tonight with a low of plus 2. Then a big turnaround tomorrow, sunny skies and a high of 14.
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0: Hello, friends. Thanks for joining us on a great Saturday night of sports. Tons going on in the NBA playoffs. We'll hit that here. Want to get your thoughts, 310-840-4910, 310-840-4910 on the Westwood One Sports Talk and Text Line, the late night version of Sports Night. Ben is here. Mondo is here. We appreciate you hanging out with us as well. At about 40 minutes past the hour, so what are we looking at, 18 minutes from right now? We're going to get into this story about Brendan Sorsby, because I wrote a national piece on this this week. And I'm big into personal responsibility, and it's the kid's fault. There's no doubt. But there's so much going on as far as the betting scene is concerned and the contradiction of major sports and college sports and professional. We'll get into that whole conversation at about 40 minutes past the hour. But let's look at the NBA playoffs. A lot of good and bad. I mean, the good part of it is we had a game seven today between the Celtics and the 76ers that I'll get to in just a second. Tomorrow we've got game sevens on the docket, including the Pistons taking on the Magic. Doesn't look like Wagner is going to play in that game. And then you've got, this one surprises me, the Raptors and the Cavaliers. And I shouldn't base everything the Cavaliers are doing on a first-round series, because especially with Detroit teetering, although I think they're going to escape that series. And then Boston being out right now. And Boston, I thought, was going to be the favorite, but I thought they'd have a healthy Jason Tatum. I still think it's amazing the way Tatum came back, but I just haven't been impressed with the Raptors at all. Now, did they get a lucky bounce to Toronto? Yeah, they did. But it's going to take a game seven, and who knows what James Harden is going to give him in that game. Now, there's obviously other guys, Donovan Mitchell, et cetera. But it gives us two game sevens. Piston Magic tomorrow, Cavaliers Raptors. That's great. As far as the Celtics are concerned, you look at the regular season, and I know what Boston is all about. It doesn't matter what you do in the regular season. It didn't matter that Golden State won 73 games. They didn't win a championship. So all season long, at least personally, I was amazed. I'm looking at Boston going, wait a minute, I thought they'd be down there with Indiana. Indiana loses Halliburton, and I'm thinking, okay, they're done. And then I look at Boston, like, they lost Tatum. And I like Jaylen Brown, but I'm like, nah, this ain't going to work. And we saw tonight in this game against the 76ers. I mean, look at the starting lineup for the Celtics. And they did something that no other starting lineup had ever done. So Luka Garza, Derek White, Jaylen Brown, Ron Harper Jr., and Trierman were their five starters. Three of those five went scoreless. Derek White scored 26 on 9 of 26, including 5 of 16 from 3. Jaylen Brown, 12 of 27, he scored 33. The other three starters for the Celtics, and this had never happened in NBA playoff history, all had goose eggs. They had 0.0. They had Blutarsky GPAs. 0.0. Three of the five starters for the Celtics did not score. Now, look, they got some good production off of the bench, but if you've got three or five starters not scoring, I got news for you. You're not going to win. Celtics had a 3-1 series lead in that series. They end up losing to the Celtics. And so as many good things as Boston did, and you look at Brad Stevens, and you look at Mazzulla, and you look at, you're going, well, that's got to be the executive, that's got to be the coach of the year. Now you look at them, and they're out in the first round against the 76ers team in a 2-7 matchup. Now, again, injuries, if Jason Tatum plays, do they win? Probably, but you're up 3-1, and you had Jason Tatum. And now I look at Philadelphia, and the odds don't favor them. They favor the Knicks now. But as far as the Eastern Conference is concerned, if this is the Joel Embiid we'll see, and look, in the second half, Embiid looked like he was 90 years old trying to get up and down the court. Regardless, he scored 34 and grabbed 12 boards. And then you look at Maxey, of course, and he scores 30. So between those two guys, and then Edgecombe had 23 tonight. So those, you know, do some quick math on that. What's that, 87 points from those three guys? Now, will they do that every single night? Probably not. But if I'm the Knicks, I'm a little bit nervous at this, going, God, we got a pretty good shot now, because I'm not impressed with Cleveland or Toronto. The 76ers, I don't know that Embiid's going to be able to make it through an entire series. Missed three games in this Boston series, and Philadelphia somehow still won. But if he get, I think everything hinges on him, Joel Embiid. But as far as the Celtics are concerned, that, you know, the finishing second, doing what they were doing, they were the odds-on favorite to win the East going into the playoffs. And now to think that they just got knocked out after having a 3-1 lead. Love to hear from Boston. Boston sports right now, not in a great place. You know how it was like, God, Boston is so obnoxious. They're winning all this stuff all the time. Cora just got fired. Vrabel's a mess. Celtics lose after a 3-1 lead. The Bruins are out in the first round. How you doing, Boston? 310-804-4910. I'd love to know. So that's the Boston side of things. The odds on right now, and this is just what the Knicks are about. We'll see. But the Knicks are the odds-on favorite right now. I'm looking at a betting site at plus 150, then the Pistons, then the Cavs, Sixers, Magic, Raptors. If I were a betting man, and I'm going to talk about the Sorsby case in just a second, I think the Sixers give you pretty good value at plus 550, but they're fourth. Knicks, Pistons, Cavs, 76ers. Look, the Pistons could win this thing. Maybe this is just the scare that they needed against Orlando, because again, they were down 3-1, and I was thinking to myself, okay, they're out. Boston's out. Now you're looking down, you're going down to the third seed. You're looking at the Knicks, maybe the Cavaliers then make a run, but I just don't trust James Harden. So anyway, that's what the East is. Give me your thoughts on who and what you think are going to win the East. I don't know. The Knicks are just going to nick to me. I mean, I don't know. I think I got a weird feeling that Philadelphia is going to kind of be healthy, and everybody's going to look at the Knicks and be like, it was right there in front of you. Especially if Orlando can win that series. Like, you'd look at that series across and you'd say to yourself, all right, the top two seeds are out. The Knicks are just sitting there. Like, Knicks fans would be just like, we got to win this, right? You'd think. As far as the playoffs are concerned, I'm not down on them. And again, the numbers are really good. But I mean, think about this. Luka out, Tatum out today, Durant out most of the first round, Anthony Edwards out for the Timberwolves. It just does amaze me that all these guys are getting hurt when all that really teams care about during the season that are in contention is just staying healthy. Like, can we just get through the season and stay healthy? And they try and they try and they try and they try. And then read today that Luka's not even close. And I'd like to look, you may hate the Lakers. I get it. I don't know what your thought is on this whole thing. I'd love to get your thoughts, but hasn't Oklahoma City kind of become the villain? We'll get more into this in a full segment a little bit later. But it just seems to me that, especially that first round series against Phoenix, not that Phoenix was ever going to win that series or even win a game. But the thing that amazes me, so I just asked, how do these players play less minutes, less time, less games, and get more injured than they have when the game was much more physical and guys played 82 games in 40 minutes? You want to answer that question for me? 310-804-4910. And then the other thing I don't understand is, wasn't it just a couple of years ago we went through this, that flopping was out of control? You know, everybody's flopping all over the place like a bunch of fish, and the NBA made a rule that said, we're going to start calling flops. And it was like, cool, great, you know? And then now the acting's never been worse. I mean, nobody's winning an Academy Award here. Nobody's winning anything. And I'm sitting there like, I was watching a couple of the games today, and there was a couple of offensive fouls where guys just flopped on the floor. Are they not watching? Do they just believe that these guys can be, you know, a 260-pound man like LeBron James can be touched and go flying across the floor? Like, I thought they were going to do something about that. And look, this is no disrespect to anybody that's an OKC fan. That's a really good team. Really, really good team. I'm not taking anything away from their championship. I'm not taking anything away from their team. Sam Presti's done an amazing job of compiling talent, getting the picks. They have the Clippers lottery pick this year, so they could add another young piece, or they could go out and use that lottery pick to get another piece that fits, like a veteran piece, which is what they may do, because I don't know if they need any more youth, because you're just going to have to re-sign that guy anyway. Like, I don't know. But they've got a lot of options, let's just say that. They still have a lot of picks. The Paul George trade, the trade that keeps on giving. Like, it's amazing what they've done. I'm not taking one thing away from it. But the problem with Oklahoma City is they are the present and the future. I believe that they're the next dynasty. I'm not going on any limb when I say that. But if you think about dynasties recently in the NBA, it's the Warriors, right? That was fun to watch. The ratings were through the roof. Like, watching Steph Curry, whether you liked him, whether you hated him. Watching Jordan and the Bulls, right? The Spurs weren't as fun. You know, the Showtime Lakers and taking on the Celtics. Like, when you think of dynasties, everybody's wearing their gear. Ratings are huge when they're on TV, right? It's not only are they kicking everybody's butt, but it's really fun to watch. And I look at Oklahoma City, and I look at the way, and it's not only SGA now that's doing this. It's their whole team. Everybody's flopping on their team thinking, if he's doing it. And my fear becomes, what did Steph Curry specifically bring into the league? More long-distance shooting than ever. Now, whether you like it, whether you hate it, whatever, that's what the league has become. Big men coming into the league, all right, we're shooting threes. Let's do some quick analytics here. Three is better than two. So that's what the league became, right? That's what it did. You play, follow the leader in sports. Are all the other teams going to do this now? Well, SGA gets to the line every single time. Let's just do an up and under. Let's flop. Let's fall. That was not aesthetically pleasing to watch that series. Not because Oklahoma City blew them out, because it was a whistle every 10 seconds. That's my whistle. It's not a very good one. But I mean, like, I might as well just go get a sandwich and a beer, and I'll be back in a minute, because he's going to take a free throw and another free throw, another free throw. It's not fun to watch. So the problem that the NBA has right now is their best team is the league's worst to watch, I think. Give me your thoughts. And we'll see. Look, maybe it'll be huge ratings. And it is the Lakers, so regardless of whether Luka plays or not, there's going to be a lot of television sets on in L.A., and so it'll probably get good numbers. And as they continue on, and maybe the NBA likes this, because, and I don't know what Oklahoma City thinks of it, or SGA. I don't know that anybody's ever asked him, but they're kind of becoming like the black hat of the league. Like, I don't think a lot of people like watching them. It has nothing to do with their talent level. It has nothing to do with whether it's a small market or, you know, any of those kind of things. It's just, it's not a fun team to watch. The Warriors were fun. The Bulls were fun. Even the Spurs to an extent, because of the big fundamental Tim Duncan. Like, they were fun. The Lakers were fun. The Lakers and Celtics were fun. Like, lots of times when there's dynasties and great teams, like, this is fun basketball to watch. Not only are they really good, they're really entertaining. And that's just not the case for this team. So it's not like, I think the NBA, through their new screwed up lottery system, is going to, you know, take things away from Oklahoma City and get what we'll see. I mean, that's the one thing, is if this lottery system, expanded lottery system that they're talking about, starts giving all the, you know, the better picks, because they're going to include like first round teams and all this kind of stuff. Now the Lakers or the Knicks or the large market teams or the Bulls all of a sudden find themselves in a position where they're getting all the great picks. Yeah, then everybody's going to be like, whoa, whoa, whoa, what's going on here? But for right now, Oklahoma City is the present and the future. I don't see this team going anywhere. Bunch of young guys. I'm sure, unlike when they had Durant and Harden and Westbrook and should have kept that team together financially, I think they're fine. Like I said, they've got a lottery pick from the Clippers this year that they could go in a lot of different directions with that, depending on where it lands. I mean, heaven forbid if somehow they get that 0.001% chance and get a guy like DeBonsa or Peterson or Boozer or one of these top guys. It's like, might as well just cancel the season. I mean, you kidding me? if they get somebody like that, an elite player in addition to that, they're going to be around a long time regardless. I mean, I think, you know, San Antonio could give them a bit. I don't know that anybody in the Eastern Conference can. It's probably San Antonio or bust. I don't think the Lakers without Luka are going to do anything with them. I don't think anybody else is able to do that in the Western Conference. I think it's San Antonio or nothing. And then I look to the East. I don't really see it. We just talked about the East. So give me your thoughts on that. 310-840-4910. 310-840-4910. Give me your thoughts on the NBA playoffs. Eastern Conference Knicks look like the favorite right now. Could Philly possibly surprise the Knicks? If Joel Embiid scores 34, I think they can, because you got Maxey and Edgecombe and those guys. They played great tonight. But, you know, again, injuries have really been the name with Luka and Tatum and Durant and Anthony Edwards and et cetera, guys missing games like it is during the regular season has kind of been the big story of the NBA playoffs. You want to hit up some playoffs, 310-840-4910, Westwood One Sports and the Westwood One Sports app. All right, let's switch gears. Fascinating story with a ton of layers to this whole thing. Brendan Sorsby, the quarterback at, well, was it Cincinnati? Was it Indiana? Now, supposedly, was going to be at Texas Tech. Number one, what's taking the NCAA so long? Pete Rose got banned for life for doing what this guy's doing. And then, whose fault really is it? Now, take personal responsibility for Brendan Sorsby. There's no doubt about it. But there's a lot of blame to go around here, and I think this is just the beginning. Let's get into it next. It's Sports Night here on Westwood One Sports and the Westwood One Sports app.
16: George Pickens signed his franchise tag, but still isn't locked in long term. Does the star receiver continue catching passes from Dak in Dallas? Or will Pickens get traded before training camp? Westwood One Sports.
18: Looking at the Environment Canada forecast, a messy and wet day ahead in Halifax. Expect steady rain with a risk of a thunderstorm this afternoon, along with fog patches developing through the morning. Winds will pick up, becoming easterly at 20 kilometers an hour, gusting to 40, then shifting northeast and strengthening to gust near 70 by midday. Temperatures will hold steady around 5 degrees with a low UV index. Rain continues tonight with windy conditions and a low of plus 2, but some good news. Sunshine returns tomorrow with a high of 14 degrees.
19: South of the border, baseball is considered a pastime.
16: But in the north, the Toronto Blue Jays stand tall.
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26: 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Only one moves on. Then, Minnesota and Colorado clash in Round 2. Which team will start strong and take Game 1? You just have to watch the Stanley Cup playoffs. 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
0: Well, I can respond, very nice. Top of the hour, we'll get into the NFL. Last week on the show, I think we did like 3 hours on NFL draft because everybody's obsessed with the NFL draft. So now that everything is pretty much in the books, rookie camps going on and everything, but for the most part, I mean, there's a few guys out there. Juwan Jennings, the Ayuk situation is still unresolved. And there's a handful of guys out there, but for the most part, your team has done the heavy lifting. So do you like what your team has done with the draft and free agency? I'll give you what I think are the power ranks now that the heavy lifting is done in the offseason. Your thoughts at 310-840-4910. We'll do that at the top of hour number two. Ben, by the way, I haven't said a lot of good evenings to you. How you doing, man? Everything good? We haven't worked together in a couple of weeks.
9: I know. It's been a minute. Everything's good. Obviously, tanking finally completed in the NBA. My coverage of tanking is done, and now I'm getting ready for the lottery. That's what's up.
0: When is the lottery anyway? Isn't it coming up here? Because what's crazy about the
9: next
0: NBA
9: Sunday.
0: Draft is the NFL next Sunday. Okay, because that's kind of your Super Bowl. Because like the NFL, which I just I love that they do it this way. The worst team gets the pick, and you know, and you can do mock drafts and mock drafts and mock drafts. And I think this one is this draft in particular. Whoever gets the first pick, I don't know, Indiana, Washington, Utah, whomever, I don't even know what the odds are of the worst of the worst. The Kings are up there, obviously. If you get, I think, Devonta, I think that your team is pretty much turned around, and I don't care who it is. Like, if it's Indiana, because there's no dominant team in the East. I mean, we're looking at the Knicks being the favorite now. Halliburton gets healthy, and they get Devonta. It's like they're back amongst the contenders. I don't know what their odds would be. Your Washington Wizards, who I think have done a nice job kind of revamping themselves, they get Devonta. And I'm not saying that the other guys, the great thing about this draft is after that is, you know, depending on your tolerance for Darren Peterson, but Peterson's there and Akuff Jr. is there and Boozer is there. I think at the top is Devonta and maybe Peterson, depending on what he does. I think there's a drop to Boozer. I think there might be a drop to Akuff Jr. But seriously, there's like 9 or 10 guys that could be significant contributors. And I think in the top couple of guys who could be franchise changers. So like you said, like next week is like the culmination. Next Sunday is like the culmination of tank off, you know, 2026. And I don't like the lottery system. I don't like anything about it. I don't like that they're changing it because, you know, sometimes teams are just bad. like Indiana this year, they lose Halliburton. They're just bad. You know, certain teams are just bad. The Kings, you can count on it. They're just bad. Like, how would you know the difference between the Kings tanking and just the Kings? You know, Utah tanked. The Wizards, where you are, Ben, are just bad. They're just bad from top to bottom. They are bad. You know, and I guess you add tanking on top of it, but a lot of these teams are just bad. And the whole reason I don't like the lottery system and the way that they're going to have it after that is by the very nature of sports, some teams are up and some teams are down. And so let's just say, you know, I have a bad team and my front office made bad decisions and I'm the owner and I fire everybody and bring some new guys in and I really want to win, but my team just stinks. So I'm going to get penalized for that. I don't like that. I don't like the system.
9: But this doesn't solve it either, because now through 10 is like the range you need to be in to have the best odds technically. So now teams will just strategically do it.

0: if I'm the worst team, sometimes I'm just bad, or sometimes I just had an injury or something. You know what I mean? Like, most times, and I get why teams tank so much. I totally get it, because this draft is so good. It's not always going to be like that. We're just going through this thing. They just have overcorrected so much on this thing that it's going to cause more problems. And we've seen this happen in sports before, where they think they have this great idea and it's not going to work. This is not going to be a long-term solution. It cannot be. Because what's going to happen is, and this is the worst thing that can happen in sports, is when they question whether it's real or fake. And so, for the sake of conversation, the Knicks, the number one market, or the Lakers or the Clippers, the number two market, or the Bulls, the number three market. If those cities are consistently getting the best players, then people aren't going to believe the NBA is real. And we're kind of to what Devin Booker said after during one of the games after the OKC series, that it's, what do you say, WWE or whatever. Like, you have to believe that it works. And the minute you get sports fans wondering whether you're on the up and up, that's the worst thing that can happen in sports. Worse than steroids, worse than this, worse than that. Like, all these different things combined, worse than the finances. Whatever it is that people complain about, if you don't have credibility in your sport, you're sunk. That's just it. And, you know, this is just that just opens the door to all these other teams having an opportunity. Like, can you imagine if Oklahoma City were under this system and Oklahoma City gets the first pick? It's like, come on, man. The worst teams get the best pick. That's just how it goes. It's been that way for years, and it worked fine. And now they're just overcorrecting on the whole thing. But I do wish you luck on Sunday. I do wish your Wiz luck on Sunday on that whole thing.
1: I'm hosting for 106.7 The Fan in D.C. My first ever radio hosting opportunity will be the draft lottery show. So it's either going to be incredible or a terrible night.
0: Well, you know what's going to happen? This is just how sports fans work. If you somehow are on the air when they get the number one pick, they will love you and demand that you're on every show.
1: If my career will take off,
0: your career will be a rocket ship. If they get screwed, you'll be the guy. Like, that, it really won't be that way. But I want that pressure to be on you. But it's funny, because that happens with, like, broadcasters when they call championships. Like, in most cities, like, if your guy like calls Michaels. A championship, yeah, oh, absolutely. It's like, that's it. That's our guy. Like, he called our team. That's our guy. Like, forever. They'll love those guys.
1: Miracle on Ice made Al Michaels.
0: Exactly. It's like, are you kidding me? That was amazing. Oh, that's going to be great. That's going to be so great. I'd at least hope they get down to the final two. That would be so much. That would be so good for your show. At least.
1: No, just give me the top four. Just don't give me That'd five. I'll take four.
0: Because I think, yeah. Plus, I think that, I don't know, maybe Boozer's going to be great in the pros. He's not overly athletic. I just think I think DeBonta for sure. Peterson's kind of a wild card. He had just a weird year at Kansas. And you were at a lot of this stuff. You covered the NCAA tournament. Acuff Jr., I think, is going to be like a Tyrese Maxey type of a player. I think he's going to be really good. I think any of the top few, you're like, this is different than past years. Because, you know, past, sometimes it's like there's a one or there's maybe two, and then that's kind of it, and there's this drop-off. I mean, seriously, you might be able to get seven or eight guys in there that you're like, damn, this is what a great draft this is going to be. That's cool.
1: I'm a bit concerned about Acuff just because of the size alone and getting hunted down defensively, because that archetype of player is just kind of dying in the league right now, and the Wizards brought in a guy that kind of fits that exact archetype in Trae Young, and it's now being reported today that they're probably going to extend him. So, like, Acuff probably doesn't seem like the answer for Washington, at least, but I think a team would take him in the top five. Like, I think there's plenty of teams that would do it.
0: Yeah, I do. I just, like I said, I think he's a Tyrese Maxey. I just think that he's just one of those guys. Now, he's not a point. I mean, Arkansas had to kind of use him as their point, but he, you know, I think he'd be best off the ball, you know, but I do think he's going to be really good. But like I said, I think if DeBonta is going to go one, and whoever gets him, especially if it's a team that's kind of on the cusp, like if he goes to the Kings, they're not automatic contenders. But if he goes to Indiana, if he goes to Utah, like if he just goes down the street from Provo to Salt Lake City and goes to Utah, all those things that everybody said about Utah, don't care. You know, they've got an owner, Ryan Smith, who's relatively new to the NBA. I mean, Jaren Jackson Jr., oh my God, I'm healed. It's amazing. And you add him, and I mean, they would have a team. Indiana gets Halliburton back, they'd have a team. I mean, there's a handful of teams that if they got him at the top, all of a sudden, I mean, I'm not saying he's Tim Duncan or LeBron James or anything like that, but he's going to be pretty good in the league, don't you think? I mean, 6'9", hell of a scorer. He's going to be good. That kid's really good.

0: Anyway, there you go. All right, next Sunday. I did not know that. I should have paid more attention to that. Next Sunday's the big day. And they're going to have, like, everybody's going to have, like, a rabbit's foot, and they have certain guys. Do we even know, like, who's the Wiz rep? Who's the representative? They make a big deal of that. Who's the representative?
1: They haven't decided yet. You know? In the last couple of years, they've just sent the guy they drafted in the first round previously, but they did that with Bob Carrington the year before, and they got the sixth pick. I think they should send John Wall, and I'm being serious about that. He just took a job as the president of basketball operations for Howard University in D.C. I think you have to send John Wall.
0: So, yeah, because he was the first pick in the draft, right? John Wall, when he came out, he was the first pick.
1: Last time we got the first pick, it was John Wall. Why not send him?
0: Oh, yeah. I mean, see, you got to be strategic about these things, man. You can't just send last year's first-round pick and not give it any thought. I mean, didn't Dan Gilbert win the thing twice and he sent his son there? Like, you got to be strategic.
1: The Nets are sending, like, a 90-year-old super fan named Mr. Whammy, I think is his name. So they're a lock for the top three. You can lock that in right now.
0: You think? See, that's the other team. That's like if Brooklyn gets the first pick, what a waste. You know, like if you're the NBA and like I'm not into like fixing these things or anything like that. But man, if you're the NBA, it's like you get together. This is why I don't trust the lottery at all. And I'm a conspiracy theorist, no question. But I'm thinking about this whole thing. Like, okay, they get together in that room before they do the ping pong balls and the envelopes and everything, and they go, do we really want to send this kid to Boston who could be a superstar to Sacramento? No offense, Sacramento. Do we really want to send him to Brooklyn? Like, that's the place, like, that's where players go to die. Like, we're not going to do that. Like, just logically, if you think about the league, like, where would they want to send him? And look, I don't have a whole lot of proof because, like, Zion Williamson goes to New Orleans, right? And everybody knows that he wanted to go to the Knicks. And the Knicks wanted him, all that kind of stuff, and they don't get him. So if it was truly the issue that I think it is or could become, a lot of these players wouldn't have gone to the places that they went to, and I understand that. But I got to think that the league is like, because look, Devonta, as good as he might be or any of these top couple of guys might be, he's not changing Brooklyn. He's not changing the Kings. Like I said, Utah, Indiana, teams like that, the Wiz could kind of be on the cusp of something, especially in the Eastern Conference. I mean, there's a handful of teams that if they get the right guy in there, I think that they could be really, really good. You know, if Oklahoma City gets one of these top guys because they have the Clippers pick, it's going to be like, oh, that isn't going to be good. Anyway. Sorry, we went on an NBA tangent. I told you I was going to do the gambling thing. Let's do that at the top of the hour, the Brendan Sorsby story. There are a lot of layers to this thing, and we got to get into this conversation. We'll do that at the top of the hour. I want to get your thoughts, as always. Lines are always open at 310-840-4910. Let's get to it in hour number two. Still a ton of NBA playoffs stuff to get you caught up on, and in about an hour, you're going to take over the show. It's Sports Night. John Lund with you on Westwood One Sports, and of course, the very downloadable Westwood One Sports app.
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3: Hey, it's Tom, and I'm gone, so just leave a message. All right.

0: get up. And finally, her name's Jen. Wrote her number on your arm, so call her. Ciao.
1: There are always options. 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
2: From the National Newsroom of the Canadian Press, I'm Don Mitchell. Prime Minister Mark Carney departed Canada for Armenia on Saturday to drum up trade and investment.
3: The Prime Minister's office says the visit is focused on economic efforts as well as defending Ukraine. Mark Carney will be in the Armenian capital through Monday for the European Political Community Summit on strategic cooperation in politics, security, and infrastructure. Canada is the first non-European country to attend these meetings. They've taken place twice a year since Russia's full-scale invasion of Ukraine in 2022. Jason White, The Canadian Press.
2: Closer to home in northern Nova Scotia, a group demonstrated outside an RCMP detachment to demand answers about two children that went missing a year ago. The Rally for Justice happened on the first anniversary of the disappearance of six-year-old Lily Sullivan and her four-year-old brother Jack. The two wandered from their home in rural Lansdowne Station, about 140 kilometers north of Halifax, on May 2nd, 2025. Jack and Lily's paternal grandmother, Belinda Gray, addressed attendees at the rally and said despite no information on the missing children, she was grateful the world has fallen in love with Lily and Jack. Saturday was the deadline for Alberta separatists to gather petition signatures that could trigger a referendum on pulling the province out of Confederation. The head of the group Stay Free Alberta, Mitch Silvestri, says the plan is to hand in the paperwork Monday to Elections Alberta's head office in Edmonton. Premier Danielle Smith has said she would move forward with a province-wide referendum if enough names are gathered and verified. However, an Edmonton judge is expected to rule next week on a court challenge launched by a group of Alberta First Nations that argue the petition violates treaty rights. An interim leader has now been appointed to the top position in Sinaloa, Mexico, after members of President Claudia Sheinbaum's party stepped down from their posts. It comes as the United States charged several Mexican politicians and security officers with drug trafficking.
4: The governor of Mexico's Sinaloa state, Ruben Rocha Moya, says he's temporarily resigning so he can defend himself after the United States charged him and nine other officials with drug trafficking. In a short video announcement, Rocha denied accusations that he protected the powerful Sinaloa cartel and helped it smuggle drugs into the U.S. in exchange for millions of dollars in bribes. Just Thursday, Mexico's president, Claudia Sheinbaum, said if there was no clear evidence, it's evident that the objective of the charges by the Department of Justice is political. I'm Donna Water.
2: And it was a photo finish making history at the 152nd running of the Kentucky Derby.
5: Trainer Cherie DeVoe becomes the first woman to win the run for the Roses with Golden Tempo. A photo finish over the morning line favorite Renegade. A winning ticket paying $48.24 if you had put your money on the history-making run. A near-capacity crowd saw the 152nd Derby here at Churchill Downs under a sunny sky. At the Kentucky Derby, Will Clark, ABC News.
2: This is the Canadian Press. In sports and the NHL playoffs, Logan Stankoven scored twice to continue his postseason tear, and the Carolina Hurricanes smothered the Philadelphia Flyers 3-0 Saturday night to open a second-round series. Jackson Blake also scored for Carolina, and Frederick Anderson stopped 18 shots for a second shutout of the NHL playoffs and seventh in his postseason career. Game 2 of the series goes Monday night in Raleigh. In the LPGA, Nelly Korda tapped in for eagle on the final hole Saturday for a 67 to build a three-shot lead at the Riviera Maya Open in Mexico. At stake for the number one player in women's golf is a chance to win back-to-back on the LPGA and become the first player since Annika Sorenstrom in 2001 to start a season with six consecutive tournaments, finishing no worse than runner-up. And in Major League Baseball, Kazuma Okamoto hit his third home run in 2 days, and Brandon Valenzuela homered in an eight-run eighth inning to help the Toronto Blue Jays beat the Minnesota Twins 11-4. However, George Springer left the game with another injury after just coming back from one last week. From the Canadian Press, I'm Don Mitchell.
6: Looking at Environment Canada forecast, grab the rain gear. Halifax is in for a soaking today. Periods of rain, possible thunder showers this afternoon, and fog patches developing this morning. Expect 20 to 30 millimeters of rainfall. It'll also turn windy with gusts ramping up to 70 kilometers an hour as winds shift to the northeast. Temperatures stay steady near 5. Rain and wind continue tonight with a low of plus 2. Then a big turnaround tomorrow, sunny skies and a high of 14.
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9: Hello, friends. Hour number two. Thank you for joining us. 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Say hello to Ben and Mondo. Mondo run the ship tonight. Ben producing this fine program tonight, however you are listening. Sirius XM 375 could be the Sirius XM app. You can download that at Westwood One Sports app. You can download that at westwoodonesports.com. Hundreds and hundreds of radio stations across this fine country of ours, however you are listening. Thank you. Very much. I'll jump out to the lines in just a sec because one of our favorites is out there, too, and some people want to talk some Major League Baseball. We'll do that at 310-840-4910. Let me just set this up real quick, and then we'll jump out to the lines. This Brenton Sorsby story is interesting to me, and like I said, I wrote a national column about it on Friday, and I'm all for personal responsibility. You know, when you have kids and stuff, you constantly are telling them personal responsibility. So first of all, this is Sorsby's problem. But what we're seeing here, and it's not about money because, you know, you always think to yourself, these college kids, a lot of them are broke. It's, you know, the star quarterbacks, there's a number of players. Maybe there's a lot more players that are not getting the big endorsement deals. It's a select handful, and especially in college football, yeah, there's other positions at quarterback, but they're making the big money. And Sorsby apparently from going to, or reportedly, I should say, going from Cincinnati to Texas Tech, and you know the kind of budget that Texas Tech has. He was going to anywhere from $5 to $7 million was the reported number that he was going to play for. So it's not like this kid's hurting for money. He's not. But when he was a freshman in Indiana, apparently he was betting on his team to win. So first of all, and he has inside information. So this, look, they don't correlate and understand that perfectly, but Pete Rose was banned for baseball for life, the all-time hit king, for betting on his own team. So I know nobody's in charge at the NCAA level. Like, it's just the Wild West. I get it. I have a friend, I've said this on the air before, I have a friend who's an agent who thinks it's the greatest thing ever, but also the worst. He's getting paid a ton of money by the NIL and has these kids in college through pros. I mean, he's got a whole division that he opened up because of it, making a ton of money. But he said the best and the worst thing about it is there's no real contracts. You can't really enforce these contracts. We're getting a ton of money. Guys are moving all over the place. It's great. And this is found money because this is before they even become professional. Well, they're professional now. So my point is that this kid, it wasn't a money issue early on, obviously, at Indiana in 22 when he did it. But I don't know what the NCAA or whatever powers that be, and this is just typical of it, they should just announce right away, you can't bet on your own team. You're gone. All right. So he's hired some high-priced attorney because he's got the money to do it to try to restore his eligibility. I would be absolutely positively shocked, but then again, I wouldn't because it's the NCAA. If he ever played another snap. So that's one side of it. Okay, so personal responsibility, it's on the kid. And by the way, he has placed not one, not two, not 100, not thousands and thousands of bets. That's what they're saying. Thousands with an S of bets for Sorsby. So again, what are you waiting for? The kid's got an issue. He goes into some sort of gambling rehab because shockingly enough, that thing that they do at the end of the gambling ads, which are everywhere. If you have a gambling problem, call 1-800-GAMBLER. Whew, God, I'm so glad you... Whew, thanks for giving me that number, man. You saved my life. It doesn't do anything. It doesn't do anything at all. It's like the little thing on the side of the cigarettes. Hey, smoking it really is not good for you. Thanks. I didn't know as I cough up a lung. Like, I know. Drinking, not good for you. Smoking, not good for you. All the fun things, not good for you. And it doesn't matter. They could be 1,000 crossbones. They could call the cigarettes cancer, and people who are addicted to smoking would still smoke them. We call them cancer sticks. We know, but people get addicted. So the problem I have is that what's his going to be his reward? He's going to get kicked out. Texas Tech is actually going to be the damaged party here, and he's going to what? Get into a supplemental draft? So first of all, it's personal responsibility. But the other thing I wrote about is it's all about, like, it's not a shock to anybody that this kind of stuff is happening. And I'm telling you, this is just the tip of the iceberg. And the reason why I say that is you and I, as youngins, maybe we used to just bet on games, right? And then we'd bet on parlays. And then we bet on prop bets, right? And now it's getting down to, and this is what Sorsby did, a lot of betting play to play. And you know you're really addicted when you're playing pass, run, left, right, Who are they going to throw it to? Are they going to, you know, is this guy going to make a catch? Is it going to be for more than 10 yards? Like, that's the kind of stuff he was doing. So it's getting to the point where if you're, let's say you're a college athlete and you're not making the big money and all the girls are flocking around the quarterback because he's got millions and you're an offensive guard going, well, all I got to do is, you know, miss a block on a play. All I got to do is, you know, tip off something. Like, it's not a game anymore. It's not a prop bet anymore. It's like, what, Jonte Porter? Like, oh, I got something in my eye. I'm out of the game. Oh, he scored under 7 points or whatever. Like, it's actually going play by play now, as bad as it is. So it's just getting worse and worse and worse. But the responsibility is not only on the player, and I'm not taking it off him, but every pre, half, post, there's a crawl underneath. You know, a lot of people thought, well, you know, Vegas controls it fine. It's not Vegas. It's that it's almost like, and I'm old enough to remember this, like when they had cigarette commercials and it looked so cool. You know, there's a guy on a horse. He's, you know, he's talking about Marlboro cigarettes. He looks really cool. He's kind of rugged. He's got a mustache. And you're thinking to yourself, that's cool. Like, smoking was in our country, it was cool. You know, and now it's gone to a point where it's like, you know, it's not so cool and people still smoke, and especially in certain pockets of our country, but it's not cool like it once was. In our country, it was like dude on a horse, really cool. Or drinking, really cool. Like you watch any movie, drinking, just cool, right? Oh, just cool. Well, there's a part of that. Marketing does work. Marketing does sell. And especially when you see NBA players like Blake Griffin or a lot of, you know, hey, man, he says it's cool. He says it's fun. All your friends are always talking about. There's a crawl. Everything's sponsored by some sort of betting outlet. And I'm like, look, I'm not saying it's bad. That's great. I know for a fact, because I know this business, they pay a premium. A lot of times they're paying 2, 3, 5 times to get on. It's kind of dirty money. And so these networks love it. In every league, because they're paying so much more, they need this revenue source. It's become like a crack almost. Like, it was just kind of, hey, it's trickling in. It's kind of nice. Look at this. And now you see it everywhere. You know, gambling has just kind of taken over. Gambling marketing has taken over. There's not a segment in a pre, half, or post that doesn't, you know, have some sort of a crawl, some sort of discussion. And it's become, and it's a little bit like Vegas itself. You know, Vegas is getting Major League Baseball. Vegas has football. Vegas has hockey. Vegas is going to have the NBA. Remember, like 10 years ago with Tony Romo, they wouldn't even let him do a fantasy football convention. They wouldn't dare think about taking gambling money. And now it's everywhere. They've just opened the floodgates to a certain point. So we are somewhat in the media industry. We're definitely culpable for this because everybody looks at it and it's cool. Kids are always talking about it. I got a 22-year-old son that's a senior in college. His friends, I'm around him a little bit. They constantly talk about it. What's the line? What's this? What's that? It's on your phone, where you're constantly staring. They know what they're doing. They know how they're marketing the whole thing. And I don't know if they can go backwards. I don't know. Like, this is a horse that is way out of the barn. I mean, do I really think that these leagues they're looking for revenue streams constantly, and you've got a revenue stream that pays a premium to say, you know what, we got to save the kids. We're not going to do this anymore. I don't think that's going to happen. I think they're just paying way too much money, and it's such a part now of the mainstream of how we talk about sports, you know, how we watch sports. Announcers just casually say, you know, it happens all the time. I mean, Scott Van Pelt does a popular bit on Late Night Sports Center of, you know, the bad beats, and everybody laughs and this and that. And again, I'm not being some guy, get off my lawn. I'm not being a square guy. I'm not, like, it's fine. I like to bet within reason, but this kid, this is going to be the tip of the iceberg to me. This is the kid making money. What are the kids behind the scenes doing? And I've always thought this. At the professional level, you don't really need to be doing it. But then again, we're seeing stuff like Terry Rozier and Chauncey Billups and Damon Jones. And, like, how much money do you need? You've got all this. Like, I always thought to myself, well, at the professional level, it's not going to happen because everybody's making a pretty good living. You know, I could see guys behind the scenes. I could see officials doing it. I could absolutely see college kids doing it. And especially I could see college kids doing it. Well, they're looking at other guys. The star players in basketball are making money, and I'm the defense and rebound guy. I'm not making that kind of money. All I got to do is just tip off a little bit here and there. I'll make a few bucks. I mean, that's got to be the thought process in a kid's head. You know, offensive lineman's looking at the quarterback with all the girls, and, you know, Sorsby's making $5 million, or Carson Beck's living in a condo on the water in Miami last year, and the offensive guard's going, what about me, man? I'm not making anything. And then he gets all the betting stuff, and he's thinking to himself, well, why not? Why don't I do this? Anyway, want to get your thoughts on that. 310-840-4910. I don't think Sorsby's ever going to play a snap in NCAA football again. I don't think he'll ever play a snap for Texas Tech. I don't think he should. I think it should have already been announced. You bet on your own team. You bet on thousands of bets. And then at the NFL level, you know, I don't think he's a first-round pick. I don't know. I mean, I know he's really talented. I don't know if anybody would give up anything in the supplemental draft. But the one thing I would say is, like, if I'm a team and I'm going to give up, like, a second or a third-round pick, and I'm thinking, well, wait a minute, I have a gambling addict on my hands who just got $5 million. Well, he got $5 million taken away from him now. I mean, think about that, because he's not going to get the money from Texas Tech now. I think he made $1 million, which is not bad. I think he made $1 million at Cincinnati last year, and it was like I said, $5 to $7 million, I think something like that, to play at Texas Tech. And now he's going to be broke. Like, if I'm an NFL team, it's like, I'm going to give this guy, let's just say it's a second round pick, right, that they have to give up, and whatever that equates to, it's more than that. So I'm giving him guaranteed money of probably around that same amount of money. How do I know he's not going to gamble? Like, I wouldn't touch the kid. Would not touch the kid. Again, your thoughts at 310-844-4910. That was one of the big stories of the week. All right, let's get out to the lines. I promised I'd jump out there. Let's start with Zach in Toronto, who wants to talk some Jays. Zach, thanks for the call. You're on Late Night Sports Night. Go right ahead.
10: Yeah, hey, I'm talking about the Blue Jays. I just want to know, the record is not great. You know, they have the most injuries in the league by far. Yeah. I just wanted to know your thoughts, you know, especially now that recently they've been winning games. I believe they're 9 and 12 in the past. And I just want to know your thoughts, especially with Okamoto, you know, he's hitting home runs. He's hit 3 home runs in the past 2 games. And his average isn't like Vladimir Guerrero Jr., but he's hitting him like that. I just want to know your thoughts.
9: All right, you're cutting out. Thanks for the call. I appreciate it. I'll put you up at 310-844-4910. First of all, I think they're fine. What the problem is that they're playing in a really tough division. They got Dylan Cease in the offseason. He's been solid. Kevin Gausman's been solid. They're going to hit. I mean, they're in a hitter's yard, and they're going to hit fine. So, you know, Shane Bieber has been decent for them. That's been pretty good. They got a young guy. I mean, Max Scherzer's been terrible, but, you know, look, Max Scherzer's getting older. I think they're going to be fine. I love that they added Tyler Rogers to that bullpen. But, I mean, that's just what they do. They hit. They grind you down. And they've won. I know they've won 4 or 5. I know they won 11-4 today. But, you know, Vlad's been hot. I mean, he's hitting, what, 331, 3 in the 330s. But, like, this is too good of a team to not hit. I know they lost Bichette in the offseason. But this is a team that, you know, is just too good to not hit and to not be in the think of things as far as that division is concerned. They're 16 and 17. A lot of teams. I mean, still, look, today's what, May 2nd? I'm not panicking over the Blue Jays. Tampa's 20 and 12. The Yankees are the Yankees. They're going to be there. The Red Sox are a hot mess. Baltimore does. I mean, they're a little bit better than they were last year. They're 3 under .500. So, look, if Tampa's what they've showed so far, and it wouldn't surprise me if they were, and the Yankees in that division, I don't know that we're going to see a run from Boston or Baltimore, but that's always a tough division. But yeah, look, that was a team that was in the World Series last year. I think they're fine. They've got a big payroll. I think they're fine. They got off to a slow start. There's no doubt about it. But I'm looking at it. I mean, yeah, they've won 4 of 5, and they've won what, 6 of 8 or something like that. They lost 2. They lost to the Angels, lost to the Guardians, but then beat them twice, and they've beaten the Twins in 2 games of their series. They've got 1 more. Yeah, I wouldn't worry about Toronto. I wouldn't worry about Toronto. No. That's too good of a team. They're going to be fine in that division. Ladies and gentlemen, boys and girls of all ages, I know that it's early. I know that it's early, but it's never too early. Oh, my God. Is this really happening? Do we have Mr. Positive and Mr. Negative in back-to-back calls? I see that on my screen. All right, let's do Mr. Positive first. Mr. Positive, it is always our pleasure to welcome you to the late-night version of Sports Night here on Western One Sports. Go right ahead, Mr. Positive.
11: To my Warriors. I live inside your mind, body, and soul, and my goal is to resurrect your soul like a phoenix from the eternal depths of hell. Remember, dreams can be a blessing, or dreams can be a curse, but a man without the will to dream will always end up worse. Boom shakalaka, everybody go for your dreams. 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Live your life. Make it orgasmic. And be the best that you can be. I believe in you. Peace.
9: It was a really good call. And I was feeling it. And I was vibing with it. It was great. And then he does this every week. He uses orgasmic, and it makes me highly uncomfortable. Highly uncomfortable. Ben, you've heard Mr. Positive before. How would you grade his call tonight?
12: This one wasn't his best. I think out of like the four or five shows that he's called in, he's had some really, really outrageous ones. But I love when he hits you with the boom shakalaka.
9: Oh, yeah.
12: We got to hear negative now, though.
9: Yeah, that's what we've got. I don't know that we've ever had him back-to-back because we have Mr. Negative sometimes, but it might be like a little bit later. But that was Mr. Positive. And now, as we often do, we like to give equal opportunity to everybody. So that was Mr. Positive. Let's go to Mr. Negative. Mr. Positive to Mr. Negative. Hi, Mr. Negative. Welcome.
13: Yeah, what's up? More like live inside of a mental hospital. Like, is that guy okay? Like, what's wrong with that guy? That guy is, I mean, imagine if you walked by his front porch and heard him talking like that. You'd be like, call the police or something. But, I don't know. That guy's an idiot. And, he's got a white beater on with, like, hot Cheeto crumbs all over it. And he's in his boxers running around his house. But, anyways, today, you know, Taylor Swift pulls her horse out of the Derby. You know, and I will be that get off my lawn guy. And I'll tell you to get off my lawn. But I'm currently calling from a McDonald's right now because I need Wi-Fi. And, I just wanted to call in and say, bring back real football because football sucks. Football ruled when there was concussions and maybe a couple key bumps and, you know, some stuff going on in the locker room at halftime. My Sacramento Kings, I'd rather you not talk about them like that. But, it's how my life goes. Everything sucks in my life. I'm a Kings fan, you know, diehard Kings fan at that. But love you, John Lund. Mr. Positive, you're an idiot, and good night, everybody.
9: Thank you, Mr. Negative. Wow. I don't think Mr. Negative had taken any personal shots at Mr. Positive before. I think he gave him double idiot there. Gave him double idiot.
12: That was crazy.
9: I do like that he added that he goes to McDonald's for the Wi-Fi. That was pretty solid.
12: Did we just get his villain origin story that he's a Kings fan, so that's why he's so negative?
9: See, that must be why he's so negative. He has said that before. But I had forgotten about that. So maybe that is the origin of the Mr. Negative. Because honestly, and I give people a ton of credit for this. My stepson right now just goes team to team to team, and I told him, I go, look, when you're young, you can do that. But he's 14, and I go, hey man, no more. You got to pick your teams, and then that's it. You got to stay with your team. And so last year, get this, he picks the Jets as his football team. And I go, okay. I go, I don't advise that. I don't advise that you pick the Jets. But he said, you got to stay with them. And then this year, he's like, no, actually, I like the Giants because they got John Harbaugh. I go, no. I go, you're a Jets fan. So the fact that Mr. Negative stays with the Kings despite all their ineptness through all these years, I mean, honestly, they haven't been anywhere near anything since, you know, Chris Webber left and those boys. So, I mean, it's been a long time for him. Not maybe like Jets fans, like they haven't been relevant since Namath. But maybe that is the origin. Ben, you're probably right. That is probably the origin of his negativity. If I was a Kings fan, I'd be angry too.
12: So Mr. Positive must be like a Lakers fan or something.
9: He's in Michigan. I think he's a Pistons fan. I mean, you know, I think he's a Pistons
12: fan.
9: Well,
12: if he's from Michigan, then there's not a lot to be positive about.
9: I mean, the Lions are decent. The Tigers are decent. I mean, look, I did morning radio in Detroit. And look, the Red Wings were great back then. But the year I got there, the Tigers won 43 games. The Lions under Rod Martinelli didn't win a game. And now the Pistons did win a championship when I was there, I will say. And the Red Wings were really good. But the baseball and the football team was terrible. I mean, you'd go to opening day with like the Tigers. We'd broadcast from there. And there would be, a ton of people, 40,000 people. The next day, there was like eight. Like, they're like, we're not coming to watch this thing. We just want opening day, and then we'll leave. I was there when the Lions fans put bags in their head and did the Millen Man March when Matt Millen was their GM.
12: Oh, man.
9: I mean, it was unbelievable.
12: You know what? I think I figured it out.
9: It's not so bad there now. What?
12: I think.
9: What'd you figure?
12: Mr. Positive had to have given the halftime speech to the Pistons yesterday because how in the world did the Magic always score 19 points in the second half of a closeout game? I still can't comprehend how that's even possible, but maybe Mr. Positive willed it.
9: I mean, seriously, how do you miss 23 straight? I was at a game. I was covering a game one time. Everybody knows this. Houston missed 27 straight threes, but not 27 straight shots.
12: I think this surpasses that.
9: 23. Oh, yeah. They scored 19 points and a half. I mean, my God, you see like seventh grade teams scoring that, like 19 and a half. That was unbelievable.
12: This is worse than what happened to Atlanta, isn't it?
9: Oh, yeah. Than the 50-point loss? Well, 51.
12: Yeah, this is worse.
9: Yeah, when you're up like that, and it's a closeout game. It's a closeout game, and you're routing them. And then in the second half, you scored 19, and you missed 23 shots, and now Franz Wagner is out for game 7. Like, you were up 3-1 on these guys. Like, are you kidding? That's an all-time choke job. There's no question about it. And I don't know, you know, it's not like Orlando is New York or something. I mean, in most cities, major cities, that kind of thing would cost the coach's job. I don't think it's going to happen in Orlando, but my God, that was terrible. All right, open back up at 310-840-4910. What generally happens at this point is that people react about Mr. Negative and Mr. Positive. That's how the show generally goes week after week. So jump on the line at 310-840-4910. Maybe the show becomes about the show. We'll do it next, only here on Sports Night. Late night version on Westwood One Sports and the Westwood One Sports app.
7: Aaron Rodgers still hasn't decided if he's returning.
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6: Looking at the Environment Canada forecast, a messy and wet day ahead in Halifax. Expect steady rain with a risk of a thunderstorm this afternoon, along with fog patches developing through the morning. Winds will pick up, becoming easterly at 20 kilometers an hour, gusting to 40, then shifting northeast and strengthening to gust near 70 by midday. Temperatures will hold steady around 5 degrees with a low UV index. Rain continues tonight with windy conditions and a low of plus 2, but some good news. Sunshine returns tomorrow with a high of 14 degrees.
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9: Very nice. Chris Cornell. Very nice. A little audio slave. Thanks for joining us. Late night version of Sports Night on Westwood One Sports and the Westwood One Sports app. John Lund with you. Ben producing the show. Mondo is here tonight as well. We just heard an early version, by the way, because normally we open up the lines in about 33 minutes, top of the hour. But we take calls anytime. But we open up the calls on Saturday night, late night. And we do this thing called We Should Be Talking About Blank. Because I'm sure you're driving around in your car, whatever it is that you're doing tonight, you think to yourself, why isn't he talking about this? Why isn't he talking about that? Why isn't he talking about baseball? Why isn't he talking about the NFL? Why isn't he talking about, you know, whatever? And so we open the lines up to you at the beginning of the third hour of the show at 310-844-4910. Doesn't mean you can't call now. But normally when we do that, we hear from Mr. Positive. We haven't heard from Mr. Positive flanked by Mr. Negative, back-to-back calls. Taking shots at each other, and that normally gets people all riled up. So 310-840-4910, the Westwood One Sports Hockey text line. Of course, we'll take your calls now. We will open up the lines to you at the top of the hour. We should be talking about blank. So whatever it is that you want to get off your chest, we'll do it at the top of the hour, or we can do it right now. It's up to you. I was telling Ben during the break, last week, things just went crazy, and the show became about the show for about an hour and a half. And we had a young lady from Boston call us at Eastern time. It was definitely after 2 o'clock Eastern. And I didn't ask her what she was doing up because she's an adult. Like, she's not my child. What are you doing up? What are you doing out of bed? I'm not going to ask her that. But she went off for about 3 minutes on Mr. Positive. It was the funniest thing I'd ever heard. And then when she hung up, of course, because, you know, I was being passive aggressive. I'm like, what is she doing up at this hour? It was hilarious. And so I'm sure all of our friends in Boston, because we boom into Boston, are upset. Think about this. The Bruins lost last night at home. The Celtics lose tonight at home. The Red Sox, I think it was last week, right before the show started, they fired Alex Cora, and the Patriots and Mike Vrabel aren't doing so hot right now. I mean, it is the offseason, but things aren't going so hot for Mike Vrabel. I think he'll survive it, unlike Diana Rossini. Which, oh, by the way, have people heard this story? Like, things could just be not getting worse. Like, after this whole story dropped, there was this story in New Jersey that she helped some guy that rolled a Jeep, and she was like this superhero and helped him out of the car. Now there's a second eyewitness that has come forth and said, no. All she did was hold the leash of the dog because there was a dog in the Jeep. And the guy got the passenger out by ripping a hole in, like, it was a, like, the, you know, the nylon top versus the hard top. So it was a soft top. And the guy ripped the top because it was a soft top and got the guy out and got the dog out. And all she did, apparently, according to the second witness, is just hold the dog. So there was a story like she was the superhero and got the guy out of the car. Now it's like, no. She held the dog, which, hey, you know, there's something to do with that. But apparently she just held the leash of the dog. So things aren't going so great for her. Anyway, we might get into that a little later. We may not. Again, your thoughts, 310-840-4910. We cannot do the whole show without talking about the NFL. Last week, we had a ton of conversation about the draft. If you didn't get your yeah-yeahs out on the draft, you're more than welcome to talk about it. But the heavy lifting basically for the season, for the offseason, is over. Now it starts with OTAs and training camp is not too far off. And before we know it, it's going to be back. But what the NFL does best as far as the offseason is concerned, and you're always going to be inundated with NFL news. And as I said, there's a few interesting topics in the NFL right now. There's what's going to happen with Brandon Ayuk. I mean, to me, the 49ers receiver is just going to have to be released. Right now, it's kind of a petty fest, which is the Niners are just going to hold on to him as long as they possibly can, because why are we going to release him now? It's just going to be to his benefit. They've already canceled all the bonus money and all the stuff, so they don't owe him any more money. They canceled all that when he stopped coming to work and stopped returning calls. A lot of people are saying that Washington, because Adam Peters is their general manager, he was with the Niners and they drafted him. Jaden Daniels is the quarterback. They were good friends when Daniels was at Arizona State before he went to LSU. So it seems like a foregone conclusion. They need a receiver opposite Terry McLaurin. But then a lot of teams apparently are trying to call him, and it's like, we can't get a hold of the dude either. Like, what's going on here? I don't know. Anyway, I covered the Niners for years and years. Ayuk was a good dude, and then, I don't know, he just went off the deep end. I don't know what happened there. Nobody does. So there's that story. And speaking of the Niners, like, Juwan Jennings hasn't signed. I'm sure there's a team that could use another receiver. So there's a handful of guys. But for the most part, the heavy lifting in the offseason is over. The draft, we've got, okay, rookies came to minicamp, all that stuff, and everybody, you know, the undrafted free agents have signed. So generally speaking, so you can agree, you can disagree. Power rankings, again, it's not college. They don't mean a lot, but just looking at the offseasons and how close teams were, I'd probably say that the Rams have jumped the Seahawks. You can disagree with me on it. I don't like the Simpsons pick. We got into it a lot last week. I don't understand. I mean, the goal is winning a Super Bowl. The goal is not, hey, our quarterback's an MVP at 38, just came off winning the MVP. Let's get another quarterback. I don't think Matthew Stafford's down with it. He didn't text the kid. His wife actually did, said, hey, welcome to the team. Matthew Stafford didn't. I still don't buy that Sean McVay was completely on board with this whole thing, because general managers think long-term. Coaches think short-term. Coaches want this year. Sean McVay is looking up at the Seahawks and saying, man, we were one or two plays away. Let's get, you know, a Mekhi Lemon. Let's get a Reuben Bain. Let's get, you know, let's do it right now. We'll worry about Stafford. And I said this last week. The Rams, because of their location and because of their head coach, are always going to be able to get a quarterback. For example, if Joe Burrow has another down season in Cincinnati, they went out and got Dexter Lawrence, and they've got offensive weapons, obviously, on the outside. But, there was too much smoke coming from Cincinnati to think there's not any fire to the fact that if he has another bad year, not him, but, I mean, he got hurt. If the Bengals do what they've done over the last handful of years, that Joe Burrow might ask out, or somebody might. And who wouldn't want to go play for Sean McVay in L.A.? I mean, that seems like a Burrow kind of a place. So I know that the Rams aren't like a handful of teams in this league where someone's not going to go there. They're going to go there. So I don't think they needed to do this. Plus, Ty Simpson played 1 year. I'm not convinced. I mean, if you look at the quarterbacks who have played 1 year, it's a graveyard over the last number of years. The best quarterback of the group, and that's a bad group, to start only 1 year is Kyler Murray. Over the last 25 years, it's Kyler Murray and then a bunch of garbage. And Murray's not that good. I mean, I don't think he's going to be that good in Minnesota. Everybody thinks he's going to be. He wasn't great in Arizona. I mean, if they had to do that draft all over again, Bosa went second. You think the Cardinals are taking Bosa or Kyler? No-brainer. So that's the best of the one-year starters, and it's a graveyard after that, generally speaking, over the last 25 years. So I'm not convinced that Simpson's the guy anyway. Like, if he was a prospect like, you know, Burrow coming out or Andrew Luck coming out or, you know, or Peyton Manning coming out or somebody like that where you thought it was a no-brainer, yeah, that's different. But I can tell you that if I'm the Rams, I'm thinking to myself, we're trying to catch Seattle now. But because what they did earlier in the offseason, going out and getting Trent McDuffie, getting Watson, basically solving the corner situation. Can you imagine McDuffie against JSN when the Seahawks and the Rams get together? That's going to be awesome. So I'd probably put the Rams at the top. Seattle, we'll see what Jadarian Price does in Seattle. But wouldn't it, if you're a Seahawks fan, wouldn't it have just been easier to sign Ken Walker? You know, it's not like it was a ton of money. I mean, $14 million to you and me, yeah, that's a ton of money. But as far as positional value is concerned, that's not a ton of money. And Ken Walker was great in the playoffs, great in the Super Bowl. Rather than having to pick a running back who is a backup running back, and again, I know it was to Jeremiah Love, but to count on a rookie, which you hate doing, to count on a rookie to be your running game next year because Zach Charbonnet is hurt, if you just sign Ken Walker, you don't have to use the 32nd pick. You don't have to stay there. I think Seattle probably could have traded back. I know they tried, but I think they felt compelled because they don't have a running game. And last year when they really took off, their running game took off. So I'd put Seattle second. I don't mind their offseason. It wasn't terrible, but I also think that they could have done better. So I think the Rams have jumped them. I think I'll surprise some people. I think the Eagles, I think A.J. Brown's going to be addition by subtraction. Soon he's going to be the Patriots' problem, and I think Mekhi Lemon's really, really good. I'd put Philly third. I know all about the stuff about Jalen Hurts, but I still would. Fourth, I think the Broncos, I like the pickup of Jalen Waddle. They didn't do a ton. They didn't do a ton in the draft. I know that Bo Nix had a little bit of a setback. I think he's going to be fine. I think Denver's just going to get better and better. And then at five, I almost want to put three teams there. I think the Texans, because they still have a great defense, I think that C.J. Stroud is going to bounce back, although am I going to give him that monster contract? I really don't want to. I think the 49ers, even though I didn't love their draft, I loved their free agency. And then you got to put Kansas City in there as well. I'm completely cheating because I told you I'd give you five, and I'm giving you like eight. But if you think about Kansas City, you get Mahomes back, okay, number one. Number two, you have a running game legit with Ken Walker, and I like what they did in the draft. I like that they went up and got the corner from LSU. I like they got an edge rusher. I like what Kansas City did. And you got Steve Spagnuolo still there. You got Andy Reid there, maybe the best coaching staff in all of the NFL. They're going to figure it out. So before all is said and done, they're going to be higher on that list probably. But I would just put out in a tie in a very cheating way, Texans, 49ers, and Chiefs. And then before that, I'd go Broncos. Before that, I'd go Philly. I think the Super Bowl champ's going to be at the NFC again. And then I still think, and then I kind of put a gap there. I think it's going to be the Seahawks and Rams fighting it out again. Unless, you know, there's always injuries in the NFL, so you don't know. But I think the Rams have probably jumped the Seahawks based on, not their draft, because I would have gone in a totally different direction. Number one, I don't think Ty Simpson's that good. And number two, you're in a championship window. And having Mekhi Lemon there, especially, you know, Seattle lost Tariq Woolen. I know they drafted a corner that they like in Neal, a big kid out of Arkansas. But if you have those two corners, you got one in McDuffie to take on JSN, which is going to be a great matchup every single time. And then you add Mekhi Lemon and put him in the slot, and you have Adams one more year, and obviously you have Puka. That would be really tough to defend. They could have drafted a right tackle. Havenstein just retired. Could have drafted Mekhi Lemon. Could have drafted Bain to put on that defensive line. I mean, they could have done a lot of good things there. Maybe Simpson's going to be the guy. But again, my thought is Sean McVay and the Rams in L.A. with that coach, they can get a quarterback. They didn't need to draft the heir apparent, I didn't think. So give me your thoughts. What do you think of the NFL? What do you think of what your team did, not just in the draft, but the entire offseason? And do you have a problem with where I put everybody? Am I missing your team? And tell me why. 310-840-4910. We had to talk a little bit of NFL there. We can't ignore the NFL for any particular show. All right, top of the hour in about 22 minutes. You take over the show. I literally get into the back seat, put on a blindfold, smoke a cigarette, and you completely take over the show. We should be talking about blank at the top of the hour. You could talk about anything you want. Kentucky Derby, were you into it today? NBA playoffs, the Celtics get knocked out. Love to hear from people in Boston. What's going on with Boston sports right now? The Bruins get knocked out last night. The Celtics get knocked out tonight. Or I guess you're on the East Coast, so yesterday. The Patriots are having a time of it. The Red Sox just fired their manager. What's going on there? Anything you want to talk about at the top of the hour, we should be talking about blank at 310-840-4910. All right, some things have popped up again about Kevin Durant. The Rockets are out, but is Kevin Durant one and done in Houston? We'll get into it next on Sports Tonight right here on Westwood One Sports and the Westwood One Sports app.
2: Quarterback Bo Nix had a second surgery on his broken ankle and is expected to be limited during Broncos OTAs. Should Sean Payton be concerned if his franchise passer will be ready for training camp? Westwood One Sports.
6: Looking at Environment Canada forecast, grab the rain gear. Halifax is in for a soaking today. Periods of rain, possible thunder showers this afternoon, and fog patches developing this morning. Expect 20 to 30 millimeters of rainfall. It'll also turn windy with gusts ramping up to 70 kilometers an hour as winds shift to the northeast. Temperatures stay steady near 5. Rain and wind continue tonight with a low of plus 2. Then a big turnaround tomorrow. Sunny skies and a high of 14.
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9: Hello, friends. Thanks for joining us. Top of the hour. In about 15 minutes, we should be talking about blank. And I'm looking at the calls right now, so we're almost kind of starting it now. So we can start it now. Tell us what we should be talking about at 310-840-4910. 310-840-4910. NBA playoffs. You can talk NHL playoffs if you want. You can get into the NFL. I just told you what my power rankings would look like, as if you care. I told you to talk a little bit about Kevin Durant. We can do that. It looks like he might be one and done in Houston. And not that I'm big on, you know, everybody always wants to talk about legacies. What is going to be his legacy? And I just, Kevin Durant is such a great player, but I covered him with the Warriors, and he's a strange dude, man. And he's one of those people, we all probably have a friend like this, before I jump out of the lines, we all have a friend like this that no matter what they do, I think I'm going to be happy if I do this. I'm going to be happy if I do that. I'm gonna be happy. Like everybody who says grass is always greener, and it just seems like that. You know, he goes Oklahoma City to the Warriors. Probably should have just stayed with the Warriors, but didn't like that the Warriors were never going to be his team. It was always going to be Steph's town. And then he goes to the Nets, and they don't win there because James Harden and because Kyrie. And then he says, okay, I'm going to be happy in Phoenix. Nope, I'm not going to be happy in Phoenix. Goes to Houston. Actually, Phoenix is as good.

0: Well, that's, you know, that's still a Houston win. Not this year, it wasn't. I mean, it was absolutely a Phoenix win. So is Durant going to be one and done in Houston? We shall see. So anyway, anything you want to talk about at 310-840-4910, 310-840-4910 on the Westwood One Sports Talk and text line. So we have heard from, if you're a regular listener to the late night version of Sports Night here on Westwood One Sports, when I'm here, John Lund, we get Mr. Positive, we get Mr. Negative. We heard them actually back to back about a half hour ago. And then I love Mr. Realistic because, see, Mr. Realistic is in Boston, and they're not going through a great run right now. I mean, they have had one of the great runs as a sports town here recently, but they are struggling right now. So let's go to Mr. Realistic up first here. Mr. Realistic, it is always my pleasure. You're on Sports Night here in Westwood One Sports. Stage is yours. Go right ahead.
1: Thank you. Great show. Boston fan, though, you have to be realistic. You know, I expected nothing from the Bruins, so I'm happy with what we received. I expected more from the Celtics, but I think they were too overconfident. And with the Red Sox, as soon as we lost Bregman, I thought we went from 90 wins to missing the playoffs, maybe 82 wins at the best. And I think Mr. Positive needs a beer, Mr. Negative needs a woman, and I need both, plus a brain transplant, plastic surgery, or a blind woman with bad taste in men or low self-esteem.
0: I think we had to declare a winner between Mr. Positive, Mr. Negative, and Mr. Realistic tonight. I think probably Mr. Realistic wins tonight. What did he say? Mr. Positive needs a beer, Mr. Negative needs a woman, and he needs both? Was that pretty much summarizing the call? And Boston sports right now sucks. But he's not mad because he knew this was all going to happen. Does that pretty much summarize his call? Outstanding. What would you say? Ben, is that the winner between Mr. Negative, Mr. Positive, and Mr. Realistic tonight? Got to be Mr. Realistic tonight, right? He wins.
2: It's the winner of those three, but let's see if somebody can top it.
0: Somebody can. Of course they can. That was amazing. Nice job, Mr. Realistic. This is our good friend, Raphael. We always think Raphael might be up too late, but we don't care because he makes the show better. Raphael, our friend, is in Chicago. Raphael, it is always our pleasure here on Sports Night. Go right ahead, my friend.
3: Hey, John Lund. It's so great to hear your voice.
0: You too, bro.
3: Yeah. I just want to talk about the Pittsburgh Steelers and their quarterback decision. Obviously, we haven't heard anything from Aaron Rodgers, and it's in between Rudolph, I think.
0: Or, yeah, it's Rudolph, right? It's Rudolph, Will Howard, and Drew Allen.
3: It's ugly, honestly. I know this might be pushing it a bit. If the Rams hadn't drafted Ty Simpson, do you think the Steelers would have had the nerve to draft him instead? Do you think? I just want to know your opinion.
0: Yeah, I mean, a lot of people were saying, you know, they were trying to jump up and get Lemon, obviously, and that whole thing. But like you said, Simpson went 13. I would have thought they had no choice because, I mean, I don't know what Drew Allen is going to be. I'm not real high on that pick.
3: Yeah.
0: And then they lied last year and went, oh, we're good with Will Howard. But, I mean, how could you go into the season with – before they took Allen, they had Howard and Rudolph. Honestly, how could you feel good about that? I think they would have taken Simpson at 21.
3: Well, actually, can I say one last thing?
0: Of course you can.
3: When you're talking about the who is the winner of Mr. Positive, Mr. Negative, and Mr. Realistic.
0: Mr. Realistic.
3: Yeah. I think the easy winner is definitely Mr. Realistic. But who's the easy loser? Yeah. I think it's Mr. Positive. I love Mr. Positive. Ooh. I love his positivity. Yeah. But like it gets annoying sometimes. It gets like it's the same thing every single time. Boom, shakalaka, go for your dreams. And I love the intense music in the background. With his thing.
0: Yeah.
3: Mr. Negative kind of just depresses me, honestly. Like, he just says sucks, and I mean...
0: Because you're a young guy.
3: He just thinks that everything
0: positive,
3: sucks.
0: Right? Yeah.
3: Oh, yeah, definitely.
0: You're a young
3: definitely.
0: Guy, right, Raphael? Like, you don't want to hear that negative stuff, right? You're like, come on, man. You're still in your life. You're like, come on, man. Life is good.
3: I mean, also, like, if you're going to be calling, call for a reason, and don't be negative about it. Because, honestly, I feel like, I think, Mr. Negative, you shouldn't have said that Mr. Positive is an idiot. That's mean. You shouldn't have done it. And I get it, like, you have very strong feelings, and You can express your

0: feelings very well. And you don't have, you're not scared a bit about talking about your own feelings. They say if you can't say anything nice, don't say anything at all. So, Mr. Negative, if you're still listening, which I hope you are, yeah, I know you probably shouldn't be taking orders from like a 12-year-old, but if you can't say anything nice, don't say anything at all, especially in the public.
1: Raphael, thanks, brother. I appreciate you, man. Call again, my friend. That opens up your line at 310-844-4910. We have almost heard from the whole crew, Mr. Negative, Mr. Positive, Mr. Realistic, Raphael in Chicago, who is always up way too late, but we like it. I mean, every time
2: this,
1: he comes
2: this
1: up.
2: This is a new character for me.
1: Raphael is? Yeah, in Chicago right now. We're not quite at midnight. We're like almost to midnight in Chicago. And he calls about this time every week. And he's one of the smarter guys around, right? And he's 12. He's 12 years old, so we always got to take that call, you know? Plus, he gives us the sage advice.
2: He's a lot more intelligent than half the people that call in these shows.
1: I'm just saying that was Ben disparaging everyone, not me. That was Ben disparaging everyone, just so everybody knows. That opens up our line at 310-840-4910. All right, here's what we'll do. Top of the hour, bunch of people on the lines right now. We can talk Mr. Positive, Mr. Negative, and Mr. Realistic. Some people want to talk about my power rankings and leaving your team off. That's fine. Some people want to get into baseball, I see here as well. Tons of different stuff. Some people want to get into the gambling discussion of Soresby. Awesome. This is exactly what this is about. Third hour of the show. We do this every single Saturday in the late night version of Sports Night. We should be talking about blank. You tell us what we should be talking about. We put this great big show together. We say, oh, we've got all the bases covered, but sometimes we miss things. Or sometimes you're just driving around in your car. You're going, hey, man, they should be talking about this. That's why we do this. We're going to open up the lines. Stay on the line if you're there at 310-840-4910. 310-840-4910 on the Westwood One Sports Talk and Text Line. We will get to you at the top of the hour when we play the fun game that is sweeping the nation. We should be talking about blank. Let's get to it coming up. A ton of topics from NBA playoffs. NFL is always big. Major League Baseball. Maybe I left your team off, whatever it is, Kentucky Derby, whatever it is that you want to get into, we will do it coming up next. We should be talking about blank. That'll kick off the third hour of the show. John, Ben, Mondo with you on Sports Night on Westwood
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7: From the National Newsroom of the Canadian Press, I'm Don Mitchell. Before getting on a plane, President Donald Trump said Saturday he would mull over a new Iranian proposal to end the war, but he also expressed skepticism it would lead to a deal. While boarding Air Force One, he told reporters that he had the plan in hand. A pair of official Iranian news outlets, believed to be close to Iran's paramilitary Revolutionary Guard, said it's a 14-point proposal that came via Pakistan. Meanwhile, Prime Minister Mark Carney says Ottawa might send support to restore shipping access in the Strait of Hormuz if there's a functional ceasefire in the Iran war.
8: In an interview with the Canadian Press, Carney said despite Washington's claims that it has paused the conflict, there is not a durable ceasefire. His stance on the war in Iran shifted once Donald Trump's goal, quote, evolved. Carney says while Canada opposes the actions of the Iranian regime, it's concerned about how those objectives are pursued and whether the countries involved are complying with international law. Naira Ahmed, The Canadian Press.
7: Close to 50 people held a rally outside a northern Nova Scotia RCMP detachment Saturday, demanding answers about two children that went missing a year ago. The Rally for Justice demonstration was in Stellarton and marks the one-year anniversary of 6-year-old Lily Sullivan and her 4-year-old brother Jack's disappearance. In an interview before the gathering, paternal grandmother Belinda Gray admitted there are still many questions, and she wanted people to start demanding more answers and openness from law enforcement. RCMP staff Sergeant Rob McCammon repeated on Saturday that there's no evidence to suggest the siblings had been abducted or that any kind of criminal behavior was involved. Still, he said All scenarios are being investigated. A bright moon is expected to dim a meteor shower, which will peak on Tuesday night, making it hard to see. ABC's Chuck Sievertson explains.
9: The Eta Aquarid meteor shower soon will light the sky with debris from Halley's Comet, but a bright moon will spoil the fun this year, making it hard to see. The shower will peak Tuesday night into Wednesday morning. Astronomers say viewers from the southern hemisphere typically see 50 meteors or shooting stars per hour during the peak, but the interfering moon could cut that number by half. In the north, sky watchers will likely see fewer than 10 per hour. Look to the east in the vicinity of constellation Aquarius.
7: And when Hudson's Bay closed its department stores for good last year, it started a hunt to name the next oldest company in Canada. However, the Canadian Press has discovered that determining which company now warrants that descriptor is not clear-cut. University of Western Ontario Director of Public History Michael Dove says he's not surprised by that.
10: It's difficult to kind of put your finger on it, you know, because we often don't have the business records. And certainly going back to the 1760s would be difficult to find a continuous run. I mean, that's one thing the Hudson's Bay Company actually did have going for it.
7: Possibilities for HBC's successor include newspapers found in Montreal and Halifax, storied Canadian brands like Molson Coors, as well as fur trader turned retailer Northwest Company. This is the Canadian Press. In sports and the NHL playoffs, Logan Sankoven scored twice to continue his postseason tear, and the Carolina Hurricanes smothered the Philadelphia Flyers 3-0 Saturday night to open a second-round series. Jackson Blake also scored for Carolina, and Frederick Anderson stopped 18 shots for a second shutout of the NHL playoffs and seventh in his postseason career. Game 2 of the series goes Monday night in Raleigh. In the LPGA, Nelly Korda tapped in for eagle on the final hole Saturday for a 67 to build a 3-shot lead at the Riviera Maya Open in Mexico. At stake for the number one player in women's golf is a chance to win back-to-back on the LPGA and become the first player since Annika Sorenstrom in 2001 to start a season with six consecutive tournaments, finishing no worse than runner-up. And in Major League Baseball, Kazuma Okamoto hit his third home run in 2 days, and Brandon Valenzuela homered in an 8-run eighth inning to help the Toronto Blue Jays beat the Minnesota Twins 11-4. However, George Springer left the game with another injury after just coming back from one last week. From the Canadian Press, I'm Don Mitchell.
11: Looking at Environment Canada forecast, a messy and wet day ahead in Halifax. Expect steady rain with a risk of a thunderstorm this afternoon, along with fog patches developing through the morning. Winds will pick up, becoming easterly at 20 kilometers an hour, gusting to 40, then shifting northeast and strengthening to gust near 70 by midday. Temperatures will hold steady around 5 degrees with a low UV index. Rain continues tonight with windy conditions and a low of plus 2, but some good news. Sunshine returns tomorrow with a high of 14 degrees.
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1: What's happening? Hour number three. Sports night, late night version here on Saturday. We always have such a great time. On Westwood One Sports, the Westwood One Sports app, however you are listening, SiriusXM 375, hundreds and hundreds of radio stations across North America, not just America. We always get great calls from Canada as well, and you are more than welcome. 310-840-4910. Here's what we do. Like I said, we get in the back seat. We get a cigarette in our mouth. We put the blindfold on, and we let you take over the show, and it's always wildly successful. We should be talking about blank. Tons of stuff going on. NBA playoffs. Do you hate OKC like I do? NFL draft power ranks, I gave you that. Some people are like, well, you left my team out. Kentucky Derby, what is your thoughts on that? Are you a mint julep fan? NHL playoffs, Major League Baseball so far. You can go off the board, talk about the NFL. Anything that is on your mind, please, we want you to be a contributing member of society and get it off your chest at 310-840-4910. We should be talking about blank, and we'll get out to the Lions in just 1 second. We will, in about 20 minutes, get you updated on what's going on with the NBA. There is two game sevens tomorrow, and a game seven happened tonight, which is why Boston is so angry, because Bruins out last night, Celtics out tonight, Red Sox has fired their manager. Mike Vrabel's in a, I don't think he's in hot water, but it's not great. So, yeah, things not going so great. Remember when that kid was holding up that sign at the parade? I'm 15, and I've seen like 12 championships. Yeah, that's not Boston now, but it was for a minute, so I don't think anybody's crying for Boston. 310-840-4910, any of those topics, or you can go off the board yourself. Let's jump back out to the lines. Let's see who's up next. Chris is up next in Santa Clara, California, the home of the 49ers. Chris, thanks for joining us. You're on Sports Night. Go right ahead. Welcome.
2: That's it. Absolutely. Home of Super Bowl 60.
1: That's right.
2: Hey, you know, I appreciated the discussion you had earlier regarding the gambling issue. And I wanted to ask you a question, because kind of, you know, the way I'm looking at it, you know, when kids are in high school, they all know who might have a chance to, you know, get drafted D1. But, you know, when you're in high school, it's like you're not going to sandbag your quarterback on your high school team because he might later be able to cash in. Might be a little bit of grumbling here and there if he kind of gets a little bit out of line, but, you know, the linemen, they're going to do their thing. But now if you're getting to college, and that this is no longer like a professional level, but you're at college, everybody knows, I believe, and you please correct me if I'm wrong, 95 to 98% of all football players within the entire D1 system know they are never going to get a rectangle with a signature on the front side from any professional football team. They're going to do their D1 thing, and, you know, maybe they're going to try to go and buy a discount cinnamon buns from Costco and hope they get a draft pick on a miracle, right, on one day, right? But, you know, but it's not, they know it's probably not going to happen, right? So that's going to be it. And now suddenly, instead of just having a hot shot quarterback who's got the girls all hanging over him for 4 years on campus, he's now got $10 million or $5 million and a whole bunch of bling, and you've got nothing except unlimited pancakes at the cafeteria. And I guess I just don't see this going well, because, you know, some of these QBs, okay, they're going to be mature enough. They're going to try to take care of their linemen and be very grateful to, you know, everybody who's helping them to already be freaking rich at age 18 or 19. But I kind of perceive there's going to be some guys who don't have don't have the maturity at that age to be able to not be douchebags. And if you've got O-linemen that know that, hey, their only way to ever cash in is to do something on the gambling, as you were talking about, or they just figure, hey, you know what, to heck with it. We're going to pick a certain play, and we're all going to lay down, and we're going to let the defense come in and pick that guy up and slam him to the ground like a matchstick. And if the coach says anything, all together, they'll tell the coach to shut his mouth or we'll shut it for you.
1: I agree with you, and I think the issue becomes, and like you said, it's the percent they're going to go. And here's a guy, and a lot of these guys who aren't getting paid. I mean, we've talked so much about the NIL, but it's the haves and the have-nots. And as you said, I just use the right guard as the rule. But that's, you know, they're not getting the big money. And so if they're thinking of themselves and they get constantly bombarded with gambling, how's a quick way that I can get rich? Real easy. You don't have to throw the game anymore. You know, an offensive lineman doesn't have prop bets, but I mean, he could go like, hey, run, pass. He could give some sort of a signal to buddies on the TV. I don't know. But I just, you know, they're gonna at some point be resentful. And their thought is, like you said, if I can't go to the next level and there's all this NIL money being thrown around, I got to find a way to get some of it. And this is the major issue. And I'm not, you know, look, Vegas is going to police themselves. It's all that. People have the wrong idea. They think to themselves, like, you know, there's more of this, so it's going to be a problem. Look, it doesn't happen at that level because they're so good at, they find these trends. If you're trying to throw a game or even prop bets or anything, they figured that out. But it's getting so intricate now, and you've got the prediction markets now and all these different ways that these kids can make money, that it's, look, this is the tip of the iceberg. This Sorsby story and this kid getting addicted and thousands of bets, this is the tip of the iceberg. We're just going down this. And the problem becomes now, I know this personally because I'm involved in the business, these betting sites are giving so much money and so much revenue to these leagues, they can't back out now. They pay a premium if a, just for the sake of conversation, if a Budweiser or a Coke is paying, you know, one price, they're paying 3 to 5 times that, because it is kind of a taboo subject, but they've all jumped into bed with it. They're, it, within a few years, we're going to have all the pro teams in Las Vegas. I mean, they've just sold out, and they're as culpable as the kid themselves to me, because we're just shoving it right down everybody's throat and we're glamorizing it. And the kid who's a have-not, as you just kind of said, is thinking to himself, well, there's a lot of money out here and I got to get some because I don't know that I'm going to the league. And what's the downside? What's the downside of this whole thing? All right, you know, I get in trouble like Sorsby. Well, what's going to be? Here's the other thing. The example for Sorsby is going to be what? Like, you shouldn't gamble in college because what? You'll get drafted to the NFL? I mean, that's where the NFL has got to stop, step in here and say, look, this kid
2: And the NFL could just simply say no. I mean, that's possible. Yeah, it is possible.
1: They need to. At least for like a year or something.
2: Yeah.
1: They've got to do something, because they can't just say, okay, we've got another Art Schleister on our hands. Let's go. Let's just bring the kid in. There's got to be some sort of penalty phase here.
2: Well, they're not going to allow NFL players to do it. I mean, if somebody in the end, are they going to allow just NFL players in the future to get caught doing it and say, oh, well, that's okay, now we're going to allow it? I don't see that happening. I'm actually digging a little deeper and just thinking about the brotherhood of a locker room. How does a coach keep a college team together when there's 7 or 8 guys out of, what, 85 on the team who are cashing in? And everybody else has got nothing. I mean, they've got their scholarship, or, you know, and they're getting their cafeteria food, but they're not getting any money. And how does that work? I just don't see that working long term.
1: Well, especially you mentioned the age. I don't know about you, and I'm still not mature, but 18, 19, 20, 21 years old, like, no, I'm protecting your butt. And like you said, I used to work in Detroit. Lomas Brown told me one time, their old quarterback, Scott Mitchell, pissed him off so much that he did Ole a guy, because he screamed him on the sidelines. He undressed him on the sidelines, his left tackle. And he went, okay, you want to play that? He just Ole'd the guy and let him smash Scott Mitchell. I mean, people don't think that happens. It does happen.
2: Yeah.
1: And especially you pointed this out, and it's a great point. You're making millions of dollars. You're not gonna buy me lunch. You're not going to buy me dinner. You're not going to buy me a Rolex. I don't know. You're Carson Beck living in a, you know, you're not going to let me hang out at your condo, you know, overlooking Miami. Like, what's going on here? Okay, you don't give me anything. You don't help me. You know, I'm protecting your butt. All right, fine. Ole, you just got smashed. You know what I mean? I mean, yeah, there's going to be resentment. You're talking 18 to 21, 22 year old kids. They're not mature. No way.
2: No, no, no, no.
1: Great call, man. Thanks, Chris. I appreciate you, man. We got that on the, we were talking about Brendan Sorsby a little bit earlier, the Texas Tech quarterback who, he can't play. He can't play. I don't care if he hired a big-time lawyer today. Dude, you bet on your own team. Got Pete Rose banned for baseball for life. You think you're going to play again? No chance. All right, I'll put you up at 310-840-4910. We should be talking about blank. Let's see who's been waiting the longest here. Let's go to Larry in Detroit. Hi, Larry. Welcome to Sports Night on West 101 Sports. Go right ahead.
3: Hey, how's it going today?
1: Hey, man. Hey, Ronnie. How are you?
3: Can you hear? Good. How are you? Good. How are you doing?
1: Yeah, we can hear you fine. Go right ahead.
3: All right. So what we should be talking about is how the Dodgers are going to lose the World Series this year to my Detroit Tigers. I want to give a shout-out to Mr. Positive because he's from Detroit, too, so I feel like I'm his tag team partner tonight. Detroit Tigers World Series 2026. We're going to beat the Dodgers in 7, and we're going to have a walk-off home run from the new kid, Rookie of the Year, Kevin McGonigal. Have you seen this kid play?
1: Yeah, of course. He's awesome. And he's that one early contract that's going to work out, too. That kid looks really good.
3: Yeah, he looks like he's going to be a hits leader, an average leader for 5, 10 years. So I'm excited about Hinch and the Tigers. I've been waiting my whole life. I was born in 84. That's when we won the World Series, and I feel like we're going to win it this year. And I want the whole world to catch on. We're only 500 right now. We're 17-17. But once we get hot, we got Scooble on a contract here. We got Casey Mize, all-star last year. Riley Green, 36 bombs last year. McGonagall, I mean, the team's going to get hot. Hinch is there. He took the Astros. We're going to be there in the ALCS over the Yankees probably, and then march on the World Series and dethrone those Dodgers. Let's go, Tigers! Woo!
1: I like it. Thanks for the call. I appreciate it. Open you up at 310-840-4910. That's what we should be talking about. Blank is all about. Like, I was going to bring up the Tigers tonight. But yeah, you got Scooble. Valdez is starting to come around. You got enough pitching. You got to get the hitting. They do have the rookie of the year right now. One of the, I don't know if it's, I'm not going to say one of the few contracts, the early contracts to sign to work out. But that kid, he's really, really good. Their new shortstop. So yeah, they, you know, get enough hitting and the Tigers could be good. I'm not worried early season, by the way. We had a guy call earlier about the Blue Jays and ask me, they're 16-17. I mean, we're just out of April. I'm not saying no team is out of it yet. Even like the White Sox at the beginning of the year, I'm like, okay, they're done. But they're not as terrible as they've normally been. All right, I'll put you up at 310-840-4910. We should be talking about blank. We'll take this into the next segment as well. We can already tell that. All right, let's see who's up next. This is going to be a complete curveball because I said we should be talking about blank. James is in Tacoma, Washington. James, welcome to Sportsnet on Westwood One Sports. Go right ahead, James.
4: Yeah, two different things. First one, tonight, the Mariners retired Randy Johnson's number 51 jersey. So in honor, they sold 51-inch hot dogs for $37 each.
1: What is going on in our country? You know what? I saw that. Just so you mentioned it, I saw that on, I don't know, on social media or something like that. Like, how many people are eating the 51-inch hot dog? Because the thing is, I hate sharing food. And, like, I don't know, you guess you got to cut that up because I don't want, like, you take a bite, I take a bite. Like, my wife asks to share food constantly, and I just give her that look. We've been together for 11 years, and I look at her, I go, look, I don't share food. Like, if you want to take some fries off my plate or something, but, like, I'm not cutting a burger in half. We're not, you know, I don't want to do family style. Like, how does that work? Like, a 51-inch hot dog, you're not eating by yourself. Maybe if you're, like, Joey Chestnut, you are. But, like, other than that, you're, 51-inch hot dog, that's crazy. Anyway, continue on. Sorry, I just want to tangent.
4: The main reason I called is they announced this morning that Spirit Airlines is going out of business. So I wanted you to share with us either your funniest or your worst airline experience you encountered traveling.
1: Oh, my God.
4: Whether it be stuck at the airport for hours or sitting next to somebody on an airplane for 5 hours talking politics. What's your funniest or worst air experience you had?
1: I have a worst Spirit Airlines story, actually. I was working for the 49ers and I do pre half and post for them, and I decided I didn't want to go to Vegas the night before I was gonna, because it was New Year's Eve. So I don't know, this is 2 or 3 years ago. The Niners and the Raiders played in Vegas on January 1st. And I didn't want to go there on New Year's Eve. I'd already done that song and dance. I had already done New Year's Eve in Vegas, and the last time I was there, complete debauchery. Some guy was trying to go down one of the main streets there, and he was in a semi truck, and people jumped on it and like rolled the thing. I mean, it's insane. So I got a little bit older. I didn't want the debauchery of it, and I said, I'm going to go in the morning. It's fine. There was a flight that left out of San Francisco like 4:30 in the morning. I needed to be doing pregame. Let's see, the game started at 1, so 3 hours. I needed to be there at like 10. And if you don't know, if you haven't been ever to Vegas, the airport's right there. And so, you know, Harry Reid International is like, I don't know, less than 10 minutes in a cab ride away from the Raiders Stadium and from Allegiant. And all I had to do was jump out. So I was like, fine. I get on the plane on Spirit, and there was a light out that was the one that lights you to the, you know, in case something happened with it. And the thing didn't get off the ground. So we sit there for an hour and a half. And I get off the plane, and I could just tell. I just had an inkling that Spirit was lying to me because they're like, oh, yeah, well, this bird will get off the ground. This bird will get off the ground. And I looked on my phone. I quickly got a Southwest flight that was leaving in like a half hour. I sprint to the other side of the airport, barely make that flight. And I literally got out of the cab, and there was traffic, and I jumped out of the cab. I ran as fast as I could, and I'm not in shape. I run, I'm panting, and literally as the music's playing to start the pregame show, I stick on my headphones and go. I made it literally by 30 seconds. No thanks to Spirit, and I'm glad they're going out of business because it's a terrible airline. Anybody who's ever flown it, that's the only time I flew it. Only time. And they were just like, oh, yeah, that plane never took off. I would have never made it. So there you go. That's not my best story, but just because you mentioned it's Spirit Airlines, it was a horrible airline. Don't rest in peace. A terrible airline. Yeah, there you go. That's my story. I'm sticking to it. It's totally true. Literally 1 minute, I'm sprinting. I'm sweating. I have this big backpack on with all sorts of gear in it. And I got to stop through, like, you know, they got to stop you and go through the whole thing. And I'm like, I'm like, I have 2 minutes. And then I'm running and I'm looking at my watch and people are texting me, are you going to get there in time? I'm like, oh yeah, I'm going to get there in time. And I literally plop down. And it's all because I didn't want to be in Vegas on New Year's Eve, which was stupid. And, of course, the game went to overtime, and the Niners ended up winning like 38-34. Jarrett Stidham was the starting quarterback for the Raiders that day. Amazing. Just amazing. Anyway, that's my story. True story. Spirit Airlines stinks. If you would like to opine on your best or worst airline experiences, 310-840-4910. All right, a bunch of people are waiting. People want to talk some Warriors. People want to talk New York. People want to get into some baseball stuff. I love this part of the show. I love We Should Be Talking About Blank. Because you were so good in that segment, so people want to talk about the Lakers, great. Because you were so great in that segment, let's carry it on to the next one. We Should Be Talking About Blank. Stay right there. 310-840-4910. That's the Westwood and Sports Talk and Text line. Whatever is on your mind, let's get to it. We have a cornucopia of things that people want to talk about. Let's get to it all next. It's Sports Night on Westwood One Sports and the Westwood One Sports app.
0: George Pickens signed his franchise tag, but still isn't locked in long term. Does the star receiver continue catching passes from Dak in Dallas? Or will Pickens get traded before training camp? Westwood One Sports.
5: Looking at Environment Canada forecast, grab the rain gear. Halifax is in for a soaking today. Periods of rain, possible thunder showers this afternoon, and fog patches developing this morning. Expect 20 to 30 millimeters of rainfall. It'll also turn windy with gusts ramping up to 70 kilometers an hour as winds shift to the northeast. Temperatures stay steady near 5. Rain and wind continue tonight with a low of +2. Then a big turnaround tomorrow, sunny skies and a high of 14.
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6: 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Only one moves on. Then, Minnesota and Colorado clash in Round 2. Which team will start strong and take Game 1? You just have to watch the Stanley Cup playoffs. 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
1: What's happening? Thanks for joining us. 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Late night, as we always do on Saturday nights. Third hour of the show, we open it up to you at 310-840-4910 on the Westwood One Sports Talk and Text Line. Lots of things to talk about. You want to get into the NBA playoffs. The Celtics are out. It's been a rough go for Boston sports, but we're not, you know, you just had that. You had all those parades for a long time, so you kind of do that kind of stuff. You want to get into any of the series we can. There's a couple of game sevens tomorrow. We can always talk NFL, Major League Baseball so far. You tell us what we should be talking about at 310-840-4910. Let's start out in Bakersfield, California. Is it Amiri? Amiri, welcome to Sports Night here on Westwood One Sports. You go right ahead.
2: Hi, I was calling because I think what we should talk about is the Golden State Warriors. Amir was okay. I don't like how it's been. I was born in 2003. So when we drafted Steph Curry, it was in 2008. I was like 5 to 6 years old. I'm 22 years old now, and we still have not gotten a guard outside of Klay Thompson, and it baffles me. It also baffles me how we trust in Brandon Podzinski. And we're getting to the point to where now Curry doesn't even really want to be on the team anymore. He's kind of seemed like he's out with that press conference after losing in the play-in tournament. And it just seems like, what was our plan? We have nothing. We have Draymond Green, who I don't know. I don't necessarily like Draymond Green. I feel like we should have moved off him sooner than we moved off Klay Thompson. But I just don't like that there is no plan set in place. And we've had 15 seasons of greatness, and we didn't get anybody to, like, learn from him. For example, we drafted James Wiseman in, like, what was that, 2023? And in that year, I feel like we should have definitely got LaMelo Ball because, like, he has a play style very similar to Steph Curry, and maybe you could learn from him. And when we seen Jordan Poole, who has a similar play style to Steph Curry, we got a ring out of it. But then, of course, he gets socked, and not to mention, Jordan Poole was undrafted. We didn't even draft him. We've been doing horrible in the draft. I don't know what it is. I don't know what's going on with the team, but I just don't know. If you were a GM, what can you do to turn the Warriors around? Right now, we are a senior center with Porzingis, Jimmy Butler, both aging. Kerr, I don't like the way he handled Jonathan Kuminga because we could have used 20 points any one of these games over the past two seasons. So what would you think if you could go and try to rebuild the franchise right now? What would you think would our first move need to be? I do like James Wiseman. He was a big, but we still don't have a big to this very moment. So what do you think the first moves for you would be?
1: Yeah, I mean, there's a couple of things that you bring up. And look, you can't do anything about the past, but LaMelo was the third pick. Anthony Edwards went first in that draft. Wiseman was a complete washout. I think Wiseman just lost his confidence. You know, there's certain guys that would go into that situation with the Warriors and they would be fine. I think that between injuries and just getting beaten down, you know, Draymond Green, that works for some guys, it doesn't. And I think Wiseman lost his confidence. I think that if he'd have gone somewhere else, I think he could have been at least serviceable. He played three college games because of, you know, of getting paid, and now that's kind of funny because of NIL. But, you know, they could have had Tyrese Halliburton in, you know, in that draft as well. He went 12th. The Warriors supposedly liked him when it came to the Kuminga draft. I'm not a Kuminga guy. They could have had Franz Wagner. So, I mean, let's say that they take Ball or Halliburton and then they take, you know, they take Wagner instead. I mean, think how different that would be. Okay, so that stuff is gone. I don't know that Steve Kerr is going to come back. It seems like he's leaning that way. If the Warriors want to get back into things, there's a couple of things they can do. Number one, they can be incredibly aggressive. Steph's not going anywhere because Joe Lacob, their owner, is just not going to do that. He's going to be a Kobe Bryant. He's going to be a one-team guy. He's going to go down with the ship. That's just what the Warriors are going to do. If he requested to be traded, that would kind of be interesting, especially he's from Charlotte and the way Charlotte's kind of got a nice young team there. I don't know. Would Steph ever do that? I doubt it because he's royalty in the Bay Area. So I don't know that Steph would ever do that. I'm with you on Draymond Green, but how much can you really get back for Draymond Green? Jimmy Butler coming off a knee injury. How much could you get for Jimmy Butler, who's a nice player, but again, like you said, he's going to be 36 this year, and he's coming off a major knee injury. So, you know, I think they're stuck. Unless somebody like LeBron wants to go there and form an old man team and take less money, which he's not really inclined to do, I think the options for the Warriors are limited. They're hard capped because they've gone over the cap so many different times. It's really difficult. And like you said, I'm not a Podzemski guy. I don't think he solves anything. Any of their other young players, Moses Moody's coming off a major injury. They don't have the young guys that they could have had if they had drafted correctly. So I think they're in a really tough spot. I think that's part of life or part of sports where you go up, you go down. And I don't know that there's a lot they could do outside of, and they don't want to do this. You could get a lot for Curry still, even at his age, but then what are you doing? I mean, you want to still build around Steph. And I think it's really limited in what they can do.
2: Yeah, I do think you want to build around Steph. Steph has the type of build where he could lose his mobility but still be a great shooter. So I do agree. But hearing that we're hard stuck and I might be in a situation where we're the We Believe Warriors again does not sound great. But I appreciate your show, and I appreciate you taking my call. Hope you have a great night.
1: Yeah, thanks, man. Have a good night. Open you up at 310-840-4910. We should be talking about blank, the late night version of Sports Night, Westwood One Sports and the Westwood One Sports app. Let's go out to Ronnie in Detroit. Back to Detroit. Hi, Ronnie. Welcome to Sports Night here on Western One Sports. You go right ahead.
3: Hey. Yeah, I didn't hear mention of the Lions in any of your selections. You don't feel as well. You've been in Detroit, but as where you're at now or what you're hearing, you don't feel that the Lions have improved at all? Or
1: look, I like their talent. I really like their talent. And before last year, if we were having the same conversation, I'd feel pretty good about it. They weren't very good last year. Some of it was injury related. I mean, you know, if they get completely healthy, I mean, look at their, especially offensively, you know, I like their draft, actually. I like Blake Miller coming from Clemson to take over right tackle so that Sewell can move over to left tackle. It's all about, to me, Jared Goff offensively. They have plenty of weapons. Laporta's going to the last year of his deal, but Amon-Ra, Jamison Williams, obviously Jahmyr Gibbs is really good. For the Lions, it always comes down to defense for me. You know, I don't think they properly addressed the edge across from Hutchinson. I know they got a guy from Michigan and Derek Moore in the second round. To me, it comes down to defense, right? I mean, offensively, they should score. Are they going to be good enough defensively?
3: I think they have the best complement of receivers they've had since, the regime takeover. Mm-hmm. But defensively, I think they're up there because they've always had issues with defensive backfield for a long time. And they got a steal in Abney. We'll see how that works out.
1: Yeah, Ray Strauss
3: coming back from injury. We got hopefully Branch and I'm drawing
1: Joseph,
3: a blank.
1: But
3: Joseph Kirby. Yep. Hopefully they're back, and I think that's going to be pretty solid. You know, plus Rolder as the linebacker filling in. If Moore turns out to be what Brad Holmes thinks, and I'm pretty high on him too. You know, I mean, it comes down to. I think we got everything covered, really, honestly. And we're ranked 13th, which is mid-pack. I think mm-hmm. we're better than that, you know?
1: I think just a lot of people are basing some of it on last season. It was certainly a disappointment. I know Dan Campbell thought that, and thanks for the call. I appreciate it. 310-840-4910. Appreciate Ronnie in Detroit calling us on Sports Night. And plus, you're in a tough division. I mean, Chicago, I don't know that Chicago's going to win all the close games they won last year. They were kind of the cardiac Bears with Caleb Williams. The Packers are always going to be a factor. Kyler going to Minnesota, are they going to be good? Because 2 years ago, they're a 14-win team. They lose Sam Darnold. They go down. I mean, I still think that the NFC West is the best division in football. But if the Lions are what they're supposed to be, the Bears continue to do what they're doing, the Packers can stay healthy, you know, the Vikings get some good quarterback play, all of a sudden that's a really, really hard division. Do I expect the Lions to bounce back? Yeah, but that's not an easy division. Again, thanks for the call, 310-840-4910. Open Jep. Let's go out to Georgia. God, we've been all over the country tonight. It's beautiful. Let's go to Austin up next in Georgia. He's on Sports Side here on Western One Sports. Austin, welcome. Go right ahead. Oh, he dropped out. Let's see. We've got Sam in San Diego. What's up, Sam? How are you?
4: Hey, what's going on? I want to get your opinion on VJ Edgecombe. I mean, when's the last time, you know, all the Cooper Flag and Con Knipple hype and all these rookies, great rookie class, but you see a guy come out and just be such a difference maker in a series against, you know, a team that was favored to win the East, and they don't win game seven without him. They don't win game two without him. And I really like the guy. I just want to get your kind of thoughts on where the Sixers are looking with him and just kind of his performance in the series. Where does that rank among rookies for you?
1: Well, like you said, I mean, you know what's great about that is, you know, Cooper Flagg, that the Mavericks didn't contend all season long, and I'm not saying that it's not impressive what he did. And Knipple, they, you know, they were a play-in team, and I'm not saying it's not impressive what he did. I think he's going to be on all the three-point lists because now what the game is just shooting all these threes, and he's a hell of a shooter. But like you said, to me, it's about what a guy does in the playoffs. I don't care what he did, you know, on a random Tuesday night against Indiana. I mean, as you pointed out, he had 23 tonight. Embiid had 34. Maxey had 30. But, you know, he was great. He was also great in the game previous to that. He had 14, but didn't show the whole story. Like, he got off to a really great start. Then he kind of, you know, maybe hit a little bit of a wall. But we'll see what he does in the playoffs. But like you said, they don't win tonight without him. 23 for Edgecombe. I love his future. And I think that here's the thing. If everybody's healthy, and I don't know if Embiid's healthy for this series against the Knicks, but this is kind of what the Knicks do, right? Oh, my God, all of a sudden they're the favorites in the East. If Edgecombe plays like that, if Embiid is healthy, if Maxey obviously does what he can do, you know, Paul George is way past his prime, et cetera. But you look at this Philly team, could they beat the Knicks if Embiid is healthy? Edgecombe plays like this more than he did during some points of the season, and obviously Maxey's going to do what he does. Yeah, could Philly beat the Knicks? Yeah, they could. And I like the kid because, like I said, rookies not playing for anything. The right guy got rookie of the year. I'm not saying he didn't, but I am saying that when you get into the playoffs, that tells you something, right? What a kid's about.
4: For sure. If he plays like that and they got the guys healthy, I think whoever comes out of that Knicks series is going to win the East, no doubt.
1: Yeah, no doubt. Thanks, man. Appreciate it. Sam in San Diego. Man, I wish I was in San Diego right now. Let's finish up with, I knew we'd get to the Kentucky Derby at some point. Let's go to Bob in Michigan, wants to talk Kentucky Derby. Bob, you're on Sportsnet here on Westwood One Sports. Go right ahead, Bob.
5: Hey, thanks. Real fun show.
1: Thanks.
5: I haven't owned a TV in about 16 years, and I watched the Derby today at my granddaughter's house, and it was so cool. After Golden Temple won,
1: yeah,
5: they did the automatic replay, only it was from a high overhead camera. And it showed the race this horse ran. Everyone else gets behind the beehive, and they're just stuck. You know, it's hard to pass. This horse was, like, in last place in the very beginning. And when it went into its kick, it had nothing but daylight in front of it. And especially the last sprint, you know, maybe 50 yards, no one in its way at all. And it was just getting faster and faster. And it was very exciting. You saw the strategy and the trainer strategy and they had a few pre-run-up races. You know, I saw about four horse races today, and it was just awesome. And I was surprised it was on NBC. I thought you'd have to pay to see it today. What do you think about all that?
1: Soon you will. Now, that's a great point. If people haven't seen the overhead of it, oh, my gosh. I mean, like you said, he's in last. He's in last place, and he just goes and even took the outside, and it was just like, wow. I've never seen anything like that. And look, I'm not sitting here saying I'm the foremost expert on horse racing, but everybody watches the Kentucky Derby, and they show that overhead view, and he is honestly, he's last. He was a 23-1 long shot, Golden Tempo today, and they show the overhead, and it's like, wow. I got to ask you a question. You haven't owned a TV in how long?
5: 16 years. I've never had cable, but...
1: Right. What's your thought behind that? You're just like, nah, don't care.
5: You know, I've drawn a line in the sand. I'm not paying one penny, not one stinking penny for anything, any tech. I've never had a smartphone, a computer. I can use the library's computer for free. I do have a TV that plays DVDs, and I can get any DVD ever made for free from my library through its cooperative. And I study the most amazing things, movies and documentaries. And when I was watching the TV today, it was so revealing about our society. All these commercials, I couldn't stand them. Almost all of them were about gambling and hard liquor. And I thought, yeah, we'd take our minds off the reality. we're at the end of the Roman Republic. And I wish I was younger. I would buy a
1: Don't
5: lot of
1: we
5: weapons.
1: All? But good for you, man. I mean, seriously, you just said to hell with the man. I'm not paying that. Good for you. Because the rest of us are addicted to everything. Our phones are basically, you know, super glued to our hands. Like, we're just, we're everybody's like, you, and then you're like, nope, you just cut the whole thing off. Good for you, man. Thanks for the call. I appreciate it. Have a good night. I'll put you up at 310-840-4910. I mean, I didn't mind his thought because you do have to see that overhead. I mean, it is amazing. I've never seen anything like it. Golden Tempo wins the Kentucky Derby as a 23-1 long shot. And as I told my wife, because we went to a Kentucky Derby party today, and she's like, well, what should I bet on? And she's looking at the sheet. I go, don't bet on 23-1. Like, I know what I'm talking about. Don't bet on 23-1. She's like, I want to. Because, you know, if you've never been to a race before, you're like, well, geez, the best odds are that. Because, I mean, not the best odds, but, you know, the longest odds, the most money is right there. And she's like, well, what about that? I'm like, no, that's not going to happen. Just you might as well throw it in the toilet. It's like, all right, I won't do that. And then the whole way home, I wanted to bet that horse. I'm like, oh. What do you think of that, Ben? Dude's like, nope, 16 years without a TV. How would that work out? You do that?
6: I don't know how he does it.
1: Dude, I couldn't do an hour without a TV. Seriously, or some kind of device that leaves. He doesn't have a smartphone. He doesn't have a TV. He goes to the local library and gets DVDs. I don't even know where my local library is. I haven't been to a library since I got out of college. Are you kidding me? Library.
6: What's funny, when I was growing up, my dad was reluctant to getting any type of smartphone until maybe 2013 or something like that. He'd always have like a stupid flip phone that was terrible, and I'd be mad at him for not having a phone that I could like play games on and stuff. And he'd be like, I'm never getting a phone that's smarter than me. And now, like, the whole thing is his life. Like, I don't know how he could ever live without his phone now.
1: Yeah, and I understand. Like, if I could, who was that? That was, I don't know who that was, but Bob or Kenny or one of those guys. But I'm just I'm amazed by that. And at times, wouldn't you love it if people just couldn't get a hold of you? Because the thing is through text or calls or whatever, mostly text. Like, they know you got the text. And if you don't get back to somebody within like 5-10 minutes, they start getting really irritated. If you don't get back to them in like 24 hours, it might as well be 24 years. Like, you are always connected. And like, if I could do that, I would love doing that. Like, I don't know what he did for a living, but you got to have a phone. We certainly, well, as media members, obviously we got to see a TV. But like, the first thing
6: you
1: do
6: how I feel.
1: In the morning, this is just how we are.
6: You know how I feel when I try to book guests, John. I text people and they never respond. Like, I know you saw it, and you're not even going to just tell me no. I know you saw it,
1: man. Yeah, it's disrespectful. You at least tell me no. You know?
6: Yeah, come on. Like, there's no way you didn't see it. I know you see all of your messages.
1: Yeah, no text, nothing back. But think about it. I mean, the first thing you do in the morning, what? Roll over, look at your phone. I mean, it's just like, that's all we do. Phone. You know, and some kind of entertainment, something or other. Like, I always find myself scrolling over nothing. I just lost an hour. Like, I mean, he doesn't do that. He went over to his daughter's, man, to watch the Kentucky Derby. Like, that's insane. And then he watches DVDs, goes to the library and gets DVDs. Who knew? And teach their own, man. That's cool. All right, we just did a great version about 40 minutes of We Should Be Talking About Blank. Great job by everybody. God, we covered everything. Honestly, we covered everything and then things we didn't even know we needed to cover. Great stuff. Lines are still open at 310-840-4910. Here's what we'll do on the late night version of Sports Night coming up next. Let's reset the NBA playoffs. The Celtics are out. 2 Game 7s tomorrow. What are we looking like? What are the next series looking like? Let's get into it next. It's Sports Night on Westwood One Sports and the Westwood One Sports app.
0: Aaron Rodgers still hasn't decided if he's returning. I thought at this point we would have known by now that he was going to play. If the future Hall of Famer walks away, the Steelers will turn to a quarterback competition featuring Drew Aller, Will Howard, and Mason Rudolph. Not the plan, but is it their future? Westwood One Sports.
7: Looking at the Environment Canada forecast, a messy and wet day ahead in Halifax. Expect steady rain with a risk of a thunderstorm this afternoon, along with fog patches developing through the morning. Winds will pick up, becoming easterly at 20 kilometers an hour, gusting to 40, then shifting northeast and strengthening to gust near 70 by midday. Temperatures will hold steady around 5 degrees with a low UV index. Rain continues tonight with windy conditions and a low of +2, but some good news. Sunshine returns tomorrow with a high of 14 degrees.
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0: tomorrow, and we'll look at some of the second round games. Well, let's finish up some calls. Back in my old neck of the woods, I did a sports radio talk show in the Bay Area for, I don't know, 15 years, something like that. Just finished up about a year ago with it, and our friend Jeff is in Oakland, California. He's on Sports Night and is going to harken back to one of the things that we used to do there. Jeff, welcome to Sports Night. Go right ahead.
1: Hey, John. I just want to say I loved you and Papa back in the day, and also my good buddy Tom Tolbert.
0: Yes.
1: But, yeah, I'm missing the caboose pistol out here.
0: Bro, me and you both. Me and you both are missing the caboose pistol. So to get people caught up on this, we used to do a thing. Well, here's where it got its name. WGN-TV in Chicago, which is like the superstation, did this story. And what it basically was about, it's late at night. It's late enough at night to tell this story, or early enough in the morning, depending on where you are. But there was a, if you look up, if you ChatGPT or Google or whatever it is that you use and put caboose pistol WGN, caboose pistol WGN. And basically, they had a story in which someone hit a gun in their nether regions, and the police found it, and then they went back to the studio, and this was like a, you know, one of those morning, peppy morning shows, you know, hey, it's morning time, and it's great. And they come back, and the three anchors are just laughing, just hilariously, and then the one guy brings up, he says, what, you never heard of a caboose pistol before? And then they play a gun sound effect. I mean, it was hilarious, right? So we see that. We used to do a bit at the end of our show where we'd take like four or five wild stories, crazy stories, and we'd, you know, play audio. It was hilarious, and it was always on the edge, right? And so we decided to start calling it the Caboose Pistol because it was one of the funniest things we ever saw on WGN-TV, and we put this mashup together of it. We'd say, you know, we'd end every show that way. And so that was the Caboose Pistol. And we'd come up with some of the craziest stories. And off the top of my head, here's another thing to look up tonight. If you're in a bad mood, you want to laugh. I don't know if people have heard of this, but there was a, this is a true story. There was a MMA fighter, but it was like a low, it wasn't like, you know, the high level MMA. And his name was Danny Myanus. His last name was Myanus. His first name was Danny. And so just as an example, go look that up on YouTube right now. Now, don't do it in a library. Don't do it in a bank, anything like that. But, you know, like the last guy didn't, the guy from Detroit didn't own a TV. And the announcer kept saying, you know, and my anus this and my anus that. Hilarious. So we would do stories like that, you know, very immature and sophomoric, but I don't run from that. And that would end the show all, you know, that would end every single show, every single day. And we'd just come up with crazy stuff every day. Probably half the stuff came from Florida because you couldn't do a caboose pistol without Florida. But anyway, that's the origins of the story. And we would do that to finish every show. And it got wild. I'm not going to lie to you, man. There were times where I thought, you know, is the FCC going to allow this? Are we going to get in trouble for this? Like, there's even worse stories than that. I mean, there were some things. There was some crazy stuff. But Danny Myanus was probably the funniest one that come to mind. A lot of nudity stories, a lot of craziness, a lot of off the wall, a lot of stuff like that. It was a good time. But I can say this, that because that would finish our show, and I would say, okay, good night, everybody. And then I'd walk away and I'd have my backpack and I'd be walking down the hall and I'm like, God, am I going to get a call from our program director? Am I going to get a call from the SEC? I mean, one of the worst times ever, my mom was in town and she was supposed to come at a certain time. She was going to meet me down at the radio station and they let her in, they bring her in and she was supposed to be there at like 1 o'clock. Our show ended at 2. So we do the caboose pistol like 1:45 and she comes in and her plane was late. She comes in at 1:45 and I'm like, I got to do this in front of my mom. And they were, you know, sketchy stories. And so she comes in and they let her into the studio and we're doing the caboose pistol and she pops on the mic. She's like, is this what you do for a living? Is this what you talk about every day? It's my best mom impersonation. I can't believe this. And then the whole weekend, because she stayed for the weekend, she would ask me about it. Are those the stories you guys talk about for 4 hours? Did they pay you to do that? And I was like, yeah, but I'm just like, you just caught the wrong part of the show or the right part of the show, depending on, you know, what it is. But yeah, there was probably some unsavory stories that you did not want to talk about in front of your mom, but there she was and I got a show to do and I have people to entertain and that's what happened. Anyway, there you go. There's the story of the caboose pistol. Thanks for the call, Jeff. Appreciate it. We'll jump out to some lines. Some people jump it back on at 310-840-4910. We'll do that at the top of the hour as well. Did I tell you I was going to update you on the playoffs and I didn't? All right, let's do that too. We'll update you at the top of the hour what's going on with the playoffs. And then we'll also take some more calls. We always do. What should we be

0: talking about, or we should be talking about blanket 310-844-4910. So if you haven't hit something you want to discuss, that's fine. Just know this, because so that I don't completely lie, because I told you I'd talk playoffs. Boston is out. They were up 3-1, 109-100. So any good vibes from the Celtics year, you know, Jaylen Brown, and you had Jason Tatum out and all those kind of things, are all gone. People are going to go crazy in Boston. They were the favorite when they started the playoffs as far as the Eastern Conference is concerned. They are out. So now the Knicks are going to take on the 76ers in the next round. It's going to be about can Joel Embiid stay healthy. Game sevens tomorrow include the Magic and the Pistons. I'm going to be honest. If momentum is anything, the Magic don't have a shot. They scored 19 points in the second half. I'm sure you know that. And missed 23 shots in a row. And I thought the Pistons were cooked. So Pistons could get lucky and get their way out of that series. And then same thing, Raptors, Cavaliers. You know, that shot that bounced in, that three-point shot that Barrett bounced in to force a game seven, is that just like, whoa? Because I thought this was going to be a quick series. But then again, James Harden never wins anything, and he's with the Cavaliers. So game sevens tomorrow, Raptors and Cavaliers, and then you've got the Pistons and the Magic. Those two are game sevens. Actually, Pistons and Magic first, then Cavs and Raptors. And there's nothing better than a game seven. And then we'll talk more at the top of the hour about Lakers and Thunder without Luka. Do the Lakers have any chance whatsoever? And the Timberwolves and the Spurs. And we got to talk more injuries in that one because Anthony Edwards is not around. So we'll get into that conversation at the top of the hour. Hit some more calls as well at 310-840-4910. The final hour of the program of the late night version of Sports Night. That is coming up in just minutes. We want you to hang out with us. Please do. It is Sports Night with me, John Lund. Ben is here. Mondo is here. It's Westwood One Sports. And, of course, the Westwood One Sports app. Hour 4 next.
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3: From the National Newsroom of the Canadian Press, I'm Lisa Laporte. New numbers show Canada's poverty rate appears to be holding steady at 11% in 2024. Statistics Canada says Nunavut recorded the highest poverty rate at 31.7% due to the high cost of living in much of the north. The territory was followed by BC at 13%. Quebec notched the lowest rate at 7%. Prime Minister Mark Carney departed for Armenia Saturday on a trip his office says is framed around Ukraine's defense and drumming up more trade and investment in Europe. Carney will be in the Armenian capital until Monday for the European Political Community Summit. While Canada has stayed out of the conflict in the Middle East, Prime Minister Carney says Ottawa might send support to restore shipping access in the Strait of Hormuz. He tells the Canadian Press it could happen if there is a functional ceasefire. A group of people rallied outside a northern Nova Scotia RCMP detachment Saturday, seeking answers about two children who went missing in the province a year ago.
4: Roughly 50 people joined the Rally for Justice demonstration in Stellarton. It marks the one-year anniversary of six-year-old Lily Sullivan and her four-year-old brother Jack's disappearance from their home in rural Lansdowne Station, about 140 kilometers north of Halifax. In an interview before the gathering, paternal grandmother Belinda Gray admitted there are still many questions, and she wanted people to start demanding more answers and openness from law enforcement. RCMP Staff Sergeant Rob McCammon repeated that there's no evidence to suggest the siblings had been abducted or that any kind of criminal behavior was involved. Still, he said all scenarios are being investigated. Don Mitchell, the Canadian Press.
3: Two manufacturers of the abortion pill mifepristone are asking the U.S. Supreme Court to restore access. Here's ABC's Olivia Rubin.
5: A three-judge appeals court panel, two appointed by President Trump, temporarily barring women from accessing the abortion pill mifepristone by mail. The ruling, a win for Louisiana, which sued in part on claims the by-mail pill skirted its statewide abortion ban.
3: It's the biggest jolt to abortion policy in the U.S. since the overturning of Roe v. Wade in 2022. And a steel beam from the World Trade Center is touring the United States to mark the 25th anniversary of 9/11. It's in partnership with the Tunnel to Towers Foundation, which provides free housing to wounded service members and Gold Star families. Founder and CEO Frank Siller says the beam is from the South Tower.
6: It's a very impressive piece of steel with the concrete in it. It weighs 16,900 pounds.
3: Siller's brother died in the South Tower on 9/11. This is the Canadian Press. In sports, the Ottawa Charge beat the Boston Fleet 3-1 in PWHL action tonight. That best-of-five semifinal series is now tied at 1-1 with Game 3 going Friday. In the NBA, the Philadelphia 76ers eliminated the Boston Celtics from the NBA playoffs with a 109-100 win to win the best-of-seven series 4-3. The visiting Cincinnati Reds issued a Major League Baseball record, tying seven straight walks during the second inning of a 17-7 loss to the Pittsburgh Pirates Saturday. It was the third time in Major League Baseball history that a team walked that many batters consecutively. It's the first time, though, in more than four decades. Starting pitcher Rhett Lauder walked three batters in the second inning and was replaced by Connor Phillips, who walked the next four, each time with the bases loaded. And in Major League Soccer action, Atlanta United beat CF Montreal 3-1. From the Canadian Press, I'm Lisa Laporte.
7: Looking at Environment Canada forecast, grab the rain gear. Halifax is in for a soaking today. Periods of rain, possible thunder showers this afternoon, and fog patches developing this morning. Expect 20 to 30 millimeters of rainfall. It'll also turn windy with gusts ramping up to 70 kilometers an hour as winds shift to the northeast. Temperatures stay steady near 5. Rain and wind continue tonight with a low of plus 2. Then a big turnaround tomorrow. Sunny skies and a high of 14.
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0: Thanks for joining us on the late night version of Sportsnet. You might be asking yourself, it's funny, I got an email last week after the show, and a lot of times I forget because we're doing 4 hours and we talk about so many different things, and I don't know, we were talking about something, some sort of actor or something like that, and somebody said, hey, it's like 4:30 in the morning and I'm listening to you, and what was that actor you just mentioned? And I got that when I woke up. So what we do here is we do 4 hours of Sportsnet. Late night here in Westwood One Sports and the Westwood One Sports app, and we appreciate you hanging out with us. However you are listening, hundreds and hundreds of stations across the country, Sirius XM Channel 375, the Westwood One Sports app, westwoodonesports.com, all sorts of different ways you can listen. But after us, and this is just what happens on Sunday night, they replay the show 3 of the 4 hours, and then at 6 a.m. Eastern, they have a brand new show, and that happens 7 days a week. So whoever is on last, they get 3 more hours. So crazy as this sounds, 7 hours of me. It's the me show, and Ben, and Mondo, and we're like, they re-rack it at the top of last hour. And so he heard it and thought we were live, and it was like, like, I'm live now, unless this is later, and then, well, this will blow your mind, then I'm not. But we are live right now, and it's crazy. Anyway, I digress. Hit a number, 310-840-4910. A lot of people on the line. I'll get up to the lines in just a second. Westwood One Sports Talk and Text Line, 310-840-4910. If you want to hit some NBA playoffs, here's the deal. Boston gets knocked out, well, most places, last night against Philadelphia 76ers. A Joel Embiid sighting, missed 3 games in this series, but then he scores 34 tonight. Maxey scores 30. Edgecombe scores 23. And the Celtics, who had a 3-1 lead, are out. Jason Tatum, game 7. And look, he misses game 7. That's just a reoccurring theme in this whole playoff, which is, it just blows my mind. And nobody has ever answered this question to me in a satisfactory fashion, which is, how is it that players play less minutes and games, and players used to play 82 and 40 minutes a night, and yet players get hurt more than they used to get hurt? Luka's out. That's huge. Jason Tatum out for a game 7. Franz Wagner is out for a game 7 for the Magic tomorrow. That's already been announced. Just all these injuries. Anthony Edwards is out for the Timberwolves. That'd be an interesting series if Edwards was playing. He's not. the Thunder and the Lakers would be an interesting series, and give LeBron a ton of credit for getting the Lakers past the Rockets. By the way, another injury, Kevin Durant didn't play the majority of that series, but without Luka, the Lakers don't have a chance against the Thunder, at least I don't think so. 76ers and Knicks, that hinges on the fact that if it's close of whether Joel Embiid can play. If he can't at an effective level, and despite the fact that he scored 34 in eliminating the Celtics, he looked wounded. He was going slow up and down the floor at the end of it. Can he withhold that or withstand that for the rest of that series? So injuries, just like in the regular season, are playing a major role in the next round. Again, Lakers and Thunder, Timberwolves and Spurs over in the East, two game sevens with the Pistons and the Magic and the Cavaliers and the Raptors. Knicks move on after blowing out the Hawks by 51 last game. And Celtics are out as they were the favorite in the East, but then Jason Tatum gets hurt and the 76ers will take on the Knicks, and that one starts on Monday. So anything you want to get into, you want to get into some playoff talk, we can do that as well. Plus, I mentioned this a little bit earlier and we didn't expand on it a lot, which is, could Kevin Durant be one and done in Houston? And again, I'm not a huge into legacies, but for one of the best players of all time, because he's already been in Oklahoma City, he was in Golden State, wanted to go to the Nets and try to win a title there. What he wants is a team that is considered his team. So he somehow feels, and it's just funny because Durant talks about it, he just want a ball, don't want to worry about anything. His legacy is cemented. He's one of the great all-time scorers. You know, and people, and who cares what Screamin' A thinks or any of these other people that are going to, you know, in their mind or your Mount Rushmore, this, that, or the other. You just, when you go to multiple teams to try to bounce to win, championships as your team, they're going to penalize you for that. So here's a guy who goes to OKC, to the Warriors, to the Nets, to the Suns, to the Rockets, and now he's going to be one and done again. He's a strange dude, man, because if I'm him, I don't care if it's Steph's town. I don't care if I'm going to get credit. They could have won multiple titles in a row. I mean, they won a couple in a row, but they could have won more and more and more and more. But he's always a grass is always greener guy. Sorry, don't want to go to Golden State. Phoenix is going to be better. Oh, no, Phoenix is no good. Houston's going to be better. Nope, Houston's no good. So anyway, anything you want to get into, totally good. 310-840-4910. Let's start in Baltimore with Rick, who wants to talk some Knicks. Hi, Rick. Welcome. Go right ahead.
11: Hey, everything's going well here. How's it going over there?
0: Never better. Things are great, man.
11: Well, we're winning in the golf era right now with Cameron Young. But the big news is that the New York Knickerbockers look better than ever. The other night when they're up by 50, I turned off the TV at halftime. We haven't seen that out of the New York Knicks in such a long time. Boy, did they really pull it a fast one on the people. And you know what? They're headed into the finals now against, well, not a final, but, man, they're going up against Joel Embiid and those guys. And the only team that can take out Joel Embiid and the guys is the team with Brunson and the boys. Because, boy, Karl Anthony Towns, these two guys, I mean, you put them out there, and you look, you can't stop them right now. Their defense is great. The New York Knicks fans are showing up. They can't believe it. Everything's going good in New York right now. I think the series is headed for a New York winner right now. I think it's time that they let the Knickerbockers do their thing. I really like them. We're going to see how far they go with this thing. And you can get them right now on the DraftKings website at plus 1,000 to win it all. So, hey, you know, you want to take a shot, now's your chance shot. So, hey, thanks for having me on tonight, Kay.
0: Thanks, Rick. Appreciate it. Did he just throw, like, was that like an advertisement they just threw on there? By the way, if you want to go to it now, plus 1,000. Look, I like the Knicks. It just seems like the Knicks... Nick's always Nick. Like, you start believing, oh. Look, I like him, and I don't know that Joel Embiid's going to be able to hold up. If he is, this is going to be a series. If he's not, then it's not. Brunson has always been good. Anunoby has had a great playoff so far. Karl Anthony Towns, like I said, has been very solid. I don't know what happened to Mikal Bridges. I don't. I mean, they gave up a ton to get Mikal Bridges. He has not been great. Josh Hart's been doing Josh Hart things. I mean, they're good enough. There's no question. It just, to me, it just comes down to what we've seen in the playoffs so far. What's everybody's health looking like? Knicks have been healthy. Look where they are. You know, if Philly can be healthy, they can stay in this series. You know, Durant out, Luka out, Tatum out. Like, it's been crazy. But I don't know. Until the Knicks really prove it, you always get sucked in by the Knicks, and then that's it. Let's go to TD in Dallas. Hi, DD. Thanks for waiting. You're on Sportside here on Westwood One Sports. Go right ahead.
12: Hey, man. I wanted to talk about the Lakers. I'm excited to see them moving on. It's gotten to the point in LeBron James's career where I feel like it's kind of equivalent to Tom Brady, where everybody hated Tom for so long. And then by the end of it, when he's like 40 and he's just still doing the same things he's been doing the entire time, you kind of just can't help but smile and be like, you know what, dude, get him. Just get him. Mm-hmm. And, God, it's killing me that Luka's not healthy. I'm a Dallas guy. And I just need that vindictive little bug, Nico Harrison, to be proved wrong over and over and over again. And sadly, when Luka's hurt for seemingly no reason, it's not helping my case. And I understand when that trade was made that, okay, well, it's Anthony Davis. He's probably a Hall of Famer because the NBA Hall of Fame is stupid. But again, Hall of Famer, Hall of Fame talent. Anthony Davis played like 7 games for us the entire time he was here in Dallas. So I've been I grew up hating the Lakers my entire life. I've been a Lakers fan for the last year and a half now. And I just hope they can keep winning long enough for Luka to be able to join the effort and propel them to greatness. I'm glad the Celtics are out. I got to ask you, is there a more annoying superstar in the NBA right now than Jason Tatum? Ja Morant withstanding. Ja Morant drives me crazy with the gun charge stuff.
0: SGA is getting up there with, and again, it's not his fault. They're just giving him all the calls. But yeah, I mean,
12: I didn't even think about it until you just said it.
0: Well, I mean, I just hate that brand of basketball, but they're rewarding him, so he's doing it. Like, I can't really blame him completely because the guys in the zebra stripes are buying the act. But I get your point. I get your point.
12: No, you're still right. He's got, maybe it's a Canadian thing, because he's got that Jim Carrey smile. It feels like he's like playing a cartoon character villain.
0: Right.
12: Every time I see Shea get a whistle and he gets up and he's got that little grin going, and I'm like,
0: because he knows he got you. Yeah.
12: You know what you did. And he's like, that's right. And I'll do it again.
0: Hey, let me ask you, because you brought up something kind of interesting there, because most people, a guy gets traded, and I understand, I worked in Dallas, and I understand the popularity of Luka, and you just talked about Nico Harrison, their former general manager. So many people, when a guy gets traded, they stay with their team, and they don't stay with the player, but you're talking about a year and a half ago, that's when Luka was traded. So you went from being a Mavericks fan to a Lakers fan because Luka got traded to the Lakers?
12: It's not necessarily just that. It's so beyond that entire organization. I mean, first of all, the Dallas Mavericks mean so much to the actual city of Dallas, which is different in DFW sports. It's such a large metropolitan area that, like, Dallas proper doesn't really have the same connection with the other teams. You know, the Rangers, the Cowboys. The Stars play within the city limits too, but the Stars still kind of belong to the Metroplex. The people who show up at Mavs games are truly, it's usually people who live within Dallas city limits. They grew up within, you know, the inner cities of the Mavs faithful are, that's a fan base that really, really cares. And most of them have already come back around. The Luka trade, again, I can forgive stupidity. But the way that they handled their public relations after the fact, and maybe if you weren't working in Dallas media, you weren't really privy to some of the stuff they were doing. They kind of came out and were like, y'all are stupid if you don't understand why we made this trade. Obviously, this was an excellent trade, and you're all stupid for not realizing that. And it was like, guys, you just gutted our franchise. We were in the champion. We were in the championship round for our conference last year. This is, but, you know, it also goes hand in hand with, like, and again, I don't want to get you in trouble on the radio, but Mark Cuban sold their team to a pretty evil family. I mean, I don't want to say about the Adelsons, but
0: no, I would agree.
12: Follow the money.
0: Yeah, no doubt.
12: They betrayed their fan base.
0: I agree. Look, nobody's ever going to defend that trade in a positive way. I see what you're saying, but it was just a terrible trade. You can't make that move. Thanks for the call. I appreciate it. Open you up at 310-840-4910. Let's get, is it Ali or Ali in Folsom, California, which is near Sacramento, for those who don't know. Welcome to Sports Night here on Westwood One Sports. You go right ahead.
13: Hey, John, how you doing?
0: Good. How you doing, man?
13: Doing all right, man. Long-time listener, first-time caller to your show.
0: Appreciate it.
13: I'm sorry, my daughter wanted to say that. But
0: you don't have
13: my apologies.
0: Sorry for that. It's all good.
13: Anyways, so you were talking about Spirit Airlines earlier, this tonight. But anyways, so we had an experience, first time ever flew to, just recently got back last week from Japan, China, South Korea, and went through Zip Air, which is worse than Spirit Airlines. They don't even serve water.
0: Zip Air,
13: ZIP Air. Yes, exactly. You have to buy water on the airline. So I know Zip Air went exactly. And my colleague from work, she is from China. And when I gave her the itinerary to get some feedback on, hey, where to go, what to eat, blah, blah, blah. And she basically said, good luck with Zip Air. I'm like, why? And then I experienced it myself. So flying to Tokyo, Japan, was through Zip Air. Luckily, we...
0: Wait a minute. I'll let you finish. You flew all the way... How long's that flight?
13: It was about 11 hours. Not bad.
0: And they're like, we won't give you any water unless you pay for it
13: hours? That's their policy. That's their policy. That you have to freaking buy water or anything else. I mean, they don't even serve anything. Not even pretzels.
0: No way.
13: You can Google it. I'm not lying.
0: Really?
13: I'm not lying.
0: All right, continue on. Sorry, I didn't mean to interrupt, but
13: so
0: I was
13: anyway,
0: like,
13: sir,
0: no water.
13: Yeah.
0: I need some water. Anyway, sir, you're going to have to pay for it. No, I'm choking. Sorry,
13: exactly.
0: That's our policy.
13: Exactly. It was weird. It was, honestly, wow. So I appreciate Spirit Airlines. I flew one time with them or whatever, but anyway, long story short, visit to Asia was beautiful. Sick and tired of shopping with the women and this other couple with us that were shopping left and right everywhere. And then also sick and tired of taking pictures with cherry blossom trees. That's the season over there, 2 weeks back or a week. Anyway, and that was that. So last day in Seoul, Korea, I was like, you know what? You guys go shop. I'll do what I want to do. So I went around the town. I went to a baseball game over there in Seoul, Korea with Busan Giants versus the LG Twins. And it was epic.
0: Oh my gosh.
13: It puts our MLB games to shame. Honestly.
0: Really?
13: I've been to San Francisco Giants fan. Yeah, it was electric. It was honestly electric. But that was that. But also, longtime Kings fan. I know you guys were talking about like 30 minutes ago, 45 minutes ago, some caller called up about and that's my team. You know, I've been suffered too much being a loyal Kings fan in living here in Folsom or Sacramento, California, for the last 36 years, and also being a longtime Buffalo Bills fan, I've suffered a lot, been tortured a lot.
0: Oh, my gosh. You are a glutton punishment, my friend.
13: I know, man. I've heard a lot.
0: But you're staying with your teams. I got to respect that.
13: Hey, if you give me some time, I came to the States in 1990 from Bombay, India, and I grew up there. I'm Persian, but I grew up over there. And I came over here in 1990, and I played cricket and soccer in India. Came over here. I never saw any American football games. I never saw basketball games, NBA games. And I came here, my cousin sat me down. He's like, this is American football. Learn it. And I, you know, that was the four straight Super Bowls we went to with the Bills. And I fell in love with them. My brother's a Niner fan. I could have been a Raider or Niner fan here growing up in Northern California. But that's my team. I stuck with them, loyal. Hardcore. I mean, I drive around with my car with a Bills hoodie wrap with the Buffalo Bills logo flag. And I'm here. Some caller called up earlier talking about beehives. I don't know where that went, but I'm actually listening to you in my garage installing a beehive. I kid you not, man. I kid you not.
0: That's a first.
13: I'm just listening. Love your show. Love the talk. I know it's various things you guys talk about, but I just wanted to, you know, add some more flavor to the show tonight.
0: Appreciate it, man. Well done by you. Thank you so much. Good luck with your Bills. I don't know about your Kings, but good luck, man. That's look, they get the bond so they can totally change that thing around. The ownership of the Kings, that's a major problem. All right, let's continue our NBA talk. More people on the lines as well. That opens you up at 310-840-4910. We can talk about anything that's on your mind. Tons of playoff talk. You want to get into some NFL, Major League Baseball so far, any of those kind of discussions, or you want to go Kentucky Derby on me, you want to hit an airline, that's fine. We're off on anything tonight. Hit us up at 310-840-4910. Remember Lund's last call in about 20 minutes as well. Five things you got to know before we get out of here tonight as well. Tons still to go. It's Sports Night, late night version on Westwood One Sports and the Westwood One Sports app.
14: Quarterback Bo Nix had a second surgery on his broken ankle and is expected to be limited during Broncos OTAs. Should Sean Payton be concerned if his franchise passer will be ready for training camp? Westwood One Sports.
15: Looking at the Environment Canada forecast, a messy and wet day ahead in Halifax. Expect steady rain with a risk of a thunderstorm this afternoon, along with fog patches developing through the morning. Winds will pick up, becoming easterly at 20 kilometers an hour, gusting to 40, then shifting northeast and strengthening to gust near 70 by midday. Temperatures will hold steady around 5 degrees with a low UV index. Rain continues tonight with windy conditions and a low of plus 2, but some good news. Sunshine returns tomorrow with a high of 14 degrees.
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0: And thanks for joining us about 17 minutes from now. You do not want to miss Lund's last call. Five things you got to know before we get out of here. But now we're not really getting out of here because then they put us on tape and we do three more hours, which you shall enjoy. So you don't have to go anywhere. You don't have to go anywhere at all. We'll take a few more final calls here at 310-840-4910, 310-840-4910. Anything today. It's been a very busy day. NBA playoffs, Celtics are out. Want to get into that. If you're a Kentucky Derby person, a 23-1 long shot wins today. Major League Baseball rocking and rolling. NFL, we can't get through any show without doing NFL. We did some power ranks a little bit earlier. Anything that is on your mind, or you can go completely off the board, as we often do, and say we should be talking about blank. If we haven't hit your team enough, great. 310-840-4910. We'll get a little bit into something we were just talking about with a caller in a moment. But let me clear the lines and get out to a couple more people before we are out of here tonight, and I want to get into this conversation I was just having about OKC, because I was having this conversation with a friend today. The best team is the worst watch. Does the NBA have an OKC problem? We'll get to that in a minute. But let's hit up Jay in Detroit. Jay, thanks for waiting. We appreciate it. You're on Sports Night here on Westwood One Sports. Go right ahead. Stage is yours.
25: Well, I just wanted to see if we're entering a new era of Cade versus Wemby, because it looked like Cade was a clear-cut favorite to win the MVP before his lung collapsed, and Wemby's an alien. So are we going into an era where it's those two and then everyone else?
0: I hope so, because I think that SGA is going to win the MVP again, at least on straw polls. That's what people are saying, and it's nothing against him, man. He's a really talented player. I'm not saying he's not, but I don't like the style that he plays. And then, like you said, I mean, Cade's numbers are ridiculous. And, you know, he's almost a triple-double machine. He is, I'm not going to say he's single-handedly, brought Detroit back, but he's been an amazing player. And then I don't disagree with Wemby. I mean, he's making the case that he's the guy because of what he does on the other end. He's not a one-dimensional player. He plays both ends of the floor, and he greatly affects the games. If I had a vote, I'd vote Wemby. But like you said, before Cade got hurt, he was right up there.
25: Yeah, and it just seems they're both smaller kind of market teams. And I don't know, it just seems that the NBA is kind of in for a transition.
0: Yeah, thanks for the call. I appreciate it. I mean, look, Shai Gilgeous-Alexander is a really talented guy, and he's probably going to win the MVP. I mean, there was a lot of discussion. Jokic could always win it, but then this goes down to the 65 games, right? Jokic missed a bunch of games. Luka missed a bunch of games. So what are you going to do? Well, you're going to look at the top two teams as far as winning. And some people in the media, just because I've been doing this a long time and I've talked to them, they simplify this thing. MVP is really hotly debated, because what is it? Where would the team be without that player? Is it the best player? Is it the player with the best year? Is it this? Is it that? It depends in every single sport. Now, to me, the player who's had the best year is Victor Wembanyama. He does it on both ends of the floor. And I guess you're not supposed to politic for the whole thing, right? But what we do as media members is we'll give it to a guy for a couple of years in a row, and then we kind of get bored of that guy, even in Jordan's case, Michael Jordan's case. Karl Malone won it 1 year, and I remember I was covering that series, the Bulls and the Jazz, and Jordan kept bringing it up. Well, I'm not the best player in the league. Karl Malone is. And he'd have this kind of smile on his face, and it drove him and drove him and drove him. I'm not much into individual awards. You know, you're a fan of a team. I'd much rather have a championship. And a lot of times, like I just said, you can use that against the guy. You know, like, oh, I didn't win the MVP. And it's, you know, not that you should need more motivation, but some guys do that. Like I said, Jordan did in those years against against Utah. But it looks like, at least according to the straw polls, that SGA is going to win it. I'm not a big fan, and we'll get into this right now. I'm just not a big fan of his game. And it's nothing against him. It blows my freaking mind that the officials in the NBA continue to fall for this. And I know a couple of years ago they were going to, and they did call guys for flopping. But apparently that's gone away. And if I'm Adam Silver, this thing about, you know, if I was going to rank the issues in the NBA, look, the numbers are really good. But if I was going to rank the issues in the NBA, it wouldn't be about tanking. I don't care. Like I said earlier, the Kings are the Kings. They're always bad. The Wizards are the Wizards. They're always bad. Like, you're trying to fix all these teams. Look, some teams are just bad. They're poorly managed. They're poorly owned. They're poorly run. They're bad. So, yeah, the teams tanked a little bit more this year because it was such a good class, or is a such a good class that's coming out. Yeah, that's an issue. But I wouldn't be watching Utah or Sacramento or Washington or any of those teams anyway. I'm worried about the guys at the top. I'm more worried about the 65-game rule or all these kind of things. But the major issue that he's just not looking at is the way that the game is being played. I don't want to whistle every 3 seconds. I don't want bad acting. I don't want guys flopping all over the floor. In fact, Jaylen Brown said it tonight after Boston lost. He said, yeah, Joel Embiid was flopping a lot and got a lot of calls, but that's the game that's the game we're in now. It shouldn't be like that. You know, it shouldn't be guys are flopping on the floor and you're staring right at it. How are you going for this? Like, guys are, but they're being rewarded for it. So I don't necessarily blame SGA because that's the game he's playing. But it's just it's a bad look. The Oklahoma City they're the best team in the league. And this is just starting. They're young. They're athletic. They're good. They have a lottery pick from the Clippers. They're not going anywhere. This is the next dynasty. We're looking right at it. Sam Presti's a great front office executive. He can win the award every single year. Paul George trade is the one that keeps giving. They got it again from the Clippers. They got a lottery pick this year. And if for some weird reason they get into the top and get it to Bonsa, but they'll get somebody good because this is a really deep draft. So they're going to add another great piece. And here we go. That's my whistle. Sorry. It's bad. You know, SGA to the line, SGA to the line. And Holmgren is doing it now. Their whole team does it now. And it's because they're getting rewarded. It's not their fault. They're like, if I just flop on the floor, I'm going to get free throws. Well, that's a pretty easy way to score. Let's do that. It's not aesthetically pleasing. It's not fun to watch. I don't like it. And so therefore, when Oklahoma City's on, I'm just like, oh, come on. And this is just the start of it, honestly. They have the confidence of having won a championship last year. This is just starting the flop-a-thon. And the NBA could do something about it. So whatever issue you think the NBA has right now, is it tanking? Is it the 65-game rule? Is it guys not playing? I mean, in the playoffs, it's just kind of gone from the regular season. Missing these players that they're missing right now is a major problem. Luka can make a massive difference in the Oklahoma City series. Do I think they'd probably win? No. You think Boston wins tonight or last night if they have Jason Tatum? Probably helps. You know, on and on and on. I mean, do you think Houston's still in this thing if at least playing a game seven if Kevin Durant's there? Yeah, I think so. Like, you know, there's been a ton of them. But still, my major issue is the NBA has got to figure it out. You need another official on the floor to just watch for flops? Then just do that. I mean, you're constantly seeing players not get touched and go flying 50 feet. Just use a little bit of common sense. Guy's 250 pounds. Could he really fall that far? Could he really? Like, I would just tell them, and they do this in the NFL all the time. They have a point of emphasis. And the point of emphasis in the NBA next year, And the NFL does this every year. This is a point of emphasis. This, like last year for the NFL, it was the taunting penalties and all that stuff. Remember Reek Woolen in the NFC Championship against the Rams? Like, they're throwing flags on that. That was the point of emphasis last year in the NFL. In the NBA, it should be, look, the benefit of the doubt does not go to the player flying 50 feet when he's 250 pounds. That this is not realistic. How do the officials, knowing what the players do nowadays, fall for that? And they constantly do. Like, I saw a screen tonight. I can't remember what it was. Obviously in the Celtics and Sixers game. I saw a screen where a guy didn't even get touched, and he went flying, and the official went for it. And it's like, what are you looking at? There was no contact whatsoever in that play, and you just went flying, and you saw it out of the corner of your eye, and you like make a point of emphasis. Be sorry, we're just not doing that. You're not getting rewarded. You know, you're not getting rewarded. Like the not that the Suns ever would have beat Oklahoma City, but that series was so poorly officiated. It's ridiculous. And Devin Booker, I think it wasn't the game they got eliminated. It was the one before. He was just like, this is incredible that this is getting, and he got fined $35,000, best $35,000 he ever spent. Now, did it change anything? No. But I think it needs to go into the offseason where the NBA is looking at this going, we got to stop rewarding this behavior. And one of the reasons why the NFL wins is because if there's something that is not fun to watch, they change it. You know, like the extra point became an afterthought. The kickoff was boring because the ball was going through the end zone. It wasn't a play. And now what we're seeing in the NBA is constant whistles, constant stoppages of play, no rhythm. And they're getting rewarded for it. And they're going to win championships more because of it. And it's not a fun way to watch. You know, championships were won by the Warriors, fun to watch. The Bulls, fun to watch. Maybe not the Spurs. The Lakers and Magic, fun to watch. Like, that's what you want. You want the combination of your best team is the most fun to watch. And the bottom line to it, or the thing that I think would scare the NBA the most, is if Oklahoma City is rewarded with this kind of play, then it's follow the leader. That's what happens in sports. It's a follow the leader kind of thing. Oh, they're successful in doing that. Let's do that too. Nobody wants to see that constantly. And again, I'm not saying that it's anything against Oklahoma City. It's not. I got nothing against the city. I got nothing against the team. They're incredibly talented. I've said that. Sam Presti's a great executive. They got everything going on. They're young. They've got a lottery pick. Like, they're going to be good for a long time. But the league needs to change the way that they're officiating. That series against the Suns was terrible to watch. Oklahoma City's far better. They'd have won 4-0 anyway. But I don't need to see SGA, who's the best player in the game right now, continue to flop like that. It's ridiculous. And they fall for it every single time. And you don't think there's some sort of an, I don't know what the email chain is, but don't you think there's some sort of a thing that's going on behind the scenes? It's like, look, this is not fun. Like, if I'm Adam Silver, it's like, this is not, we're not going to play the game this way. We're changing it. So of all these issues in the NBA right now, their emphasis is in the wrong place. Oh, let's make sure the bottom teams try to win. Who cares? I'm not watching those teams anyway. I wouldn't ever. Who cares? It should be like the NFL. There's no lottery thing. There's no. It's such a cockamamie idea. Let's put more teams in so more teams can. You know, no. Just do it like the NFL. Best team or worst team gets best pick. Period. End of discussion. We don't need to talk about it. Tank, schmank, whatever. Doesn't guarantee. The same teams are in the lottery every single year. They always screw it up because they're poorly managed, poorly owned, all that kind of stuff. Worry about the game on the court, because the best team is the worst team to watch. So give me your thoughts on that. All right, let's get to it. It is Lund's last call. We got five things before we get out of here tonight that you need to know about. Let me look at the list real quick. Oh, this. I'm sorry, but the Diana Rossini, Mike Vrabel story is the story that keeps on giving. I've got a what's worst to throw at the guys. The Sorsby reaction, the quarterback at Texas Tech will actually never play a game at Texas Tech. I got a great Chick-fil-A story here. And, oh, I'm going to mention the Kentucky Derby before we leave tonight as well. Five things you got to know about Lund's last call. We'll do it next. It's Sports Night right here on Westwood One Sports and the Westwood One Sports app.
24: George Pickens signed his franchise tag, but still isn't locked in long term. Does the star receiver continue catching passes from Dak in Dallas? Or will Pickens get traded before training camp? Westwood One Sports.
15: Looking at Environment Canada forecast, grab the rain gear. Halifax is in for a soaking today. Periods of rain, possible thunder showers this afternoon, and fog patches developing this morning. Expect 20 to 30 millimeters of rainfall. It'll also turn windy with gusts ramping up to 70 kilometers an hour as winds shift to the northeast. Temperatures stay steady near 5. Rain and wind continue tonight with a low of plus 2. Then a big turnaround tomorrow, sunny skies and a high of 14.
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28: 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Only one moves on. Then, Minnesota and Colorado clash in Round 2. Which team will start strong and take Game 1? 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
0: What's happening? 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If you missed anything, you're in luck because they'll play us for the next 3 hours. And then at 6 a.m. Eastern, you'll get your regular shows back. So if you missed us, don't worry. You can hear more of us at the top of the hour. Thanks to Ben and Mondo tonight for everything. Done a great job, as always, on the show. It is time for what we've all been waiting for, Lund's Last Call.
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0: All right, five stories before we get out of here tonight that you need to know about. I'm sorry that I have to keep bringing this up every single week, but I find it fascinating. There is new news in the Diana Rossini, Mike Vrabel story, and this one more focuses on Diana Rossini. We debated this on the show. I can't remember if you were here, Ben, that night, but we debated this on the show, which is this weird thing. Was this just like a PR thing? Because like a week after this whole thing breaks, there's a story where Diana Rossini lives in Wyckoff, New Jersey, that she saved some guy. There was an accident. There was a Jeep rollover. And that the original story from an eyewitness was Diana Rossini actually helped pull this guy out of this Jeep that was on its side and was a big hero and everything. And everybody made a big deal of it. And I was thinking, that just sounds too good to be true. Like, she's going through this horrible thing and now she's like saving some guy's life. Well, then a second eyewitness has stepped forward and said that no, she didn't do that. There was actually a guy who did it, and because it was a soft top Jeep, the guy had ripped the soft top off, pulled the guy out through there, and then the dog came jumping out, and Diana Rossini just held the dog on a leash now. So she didn't, depending on which eyewitness report is accurate, she didn't actually save the guy, she's not a big person. So I don't think she was ripping the soft top off, but apparently some guy did. And then she held the dog in a leash, which still is very nice, very nice. But things are going kind of poorly for her, to be completely honest. I'll be interested to know, like, is she just going to she's out of the spotlight at all? Is she going to start a podcast? Is she going to tell her side of the story? I mean, I think we all kind of know. I've told this story a couple of weeks ago. I actually went to that hotel, did not stay there because it's so expensive, but I went to that hotel for dinner on Valentine's Day with my wife. It was the most expensive dinner ever. I did not know that this 7-course meal was going to cost me my kid is graduating from college. I was going to say my kid's college savings, but it was pretty close to that. I almost fainted and passed out. And I told this story because you can't go anywhere. You're in a golf cart. You pull up, they take your car, you're in a golf cart, they take you everywhere, there's security everywhere. So that never passed the smell test to me that she was there with a bunch of girlfriends, because that's just not the kind of hotel. They're all individual, like little glass houses, because Sedona, Arizona is these beautiful red rocks and all this kind of stuff. And it's almost like being in the Grand Canyon. It's amazing. So I never at all believed anything she said. But Ben, what's going to come of her? Anything? Or is she just going to be, that's it, never see her again? What do you think her deal?
12: It's done. I mean, there's no more credibility. I don't think she could do the job that she was getting paid a ton of money to do. That's the reason why she had to resign.
0: Yeah. Plus, she just flat lied. I mean,
12: interesting part about this, John, is the day after all that broke, she tweeted out a random story from The Athletic, like it was her own, exactly. But it was actually Mike Jones' story, I believe. And she just kind of tweeted it. She kind of knew most people weren't actually going to click on it and see that wasn't her byline, but she just tweeted being like, hey, I'm here.
0: Yeah, that's true. This whole thing is so wild. Like, to think that, like, within the month, she's completely she's gone. Like, I don't know what's going to happen. And they haven't said anything about, like, her husband or anything. He's got to be irate. It's starting to come out that Mike Vrabel's wife is none too happy. I think they're trying to kind of keep that under wraps, but I got to believe that. I mean, somebody's going to find out. Like somebody.
12: When are we going to find out that the husband hired the private investigator or something like that?
0: Well, that I've always said that because you can't get on the grounds of this hotel unless you're staying there. I mean, it's elite, elite, elite. And there's all these
12: and
0: rocks.
12: And the pictures are very professional-looking pictures.
0: Exactly. Like, you could tell from the pictures, that was like a big-time lens, and they're not on the premises. So I think it was a hit job. I mean, I don't know that for a fact, but just having been there, like I said, it's crazy. Anyway, there's the latest there, and I'm sure we'll get more out of that. Ben, you mentioned this a little bit earlier. This is a great question. What's worse, Orlando missing 23 shots in a row and scoring 19 in the second half in their loss to the Pistons to force this game 7 tomorrow, or the Hawks getting blown out by 51 in the clincher by the Knicks? What's worse? What do you think?
12: I think the Magic thing is worse. They had the Pistons dead to rights to win the series. I can't even fathom always scoring 19 points, yet alone

0: back in the early 2000s and the Blazers went 0 for 13. They had game 7 and they went 0 for 13. And I was just watching that Blazers documentary, and what Rasheed Wallace was saying is just if any of those 13 shots had gone down, like the 12th one, the 11th one, the 10th, just, they would have got their confidence back. Like after like 10 missed shots, you're starting to feel it. And then the pressure is, you know, everyone's getting a little tight, a lot tight. And all of a sudden, it's like we've missed, you know, 10, 12, 14. Then it starts getting the guy's head. Like, again, it's on the players. I get it. But if you're the coach, you got to figure something out. I know it's Orlando, and that's not the most pressure-packed place. But if that's New York, you know, if that's Philly, like, people are asking for the coach's head at that point. You can't miss 23 straight shots. If you're the coach, you got to figure something out.
1: I wasn't even watching. I was just kind of following along the box score, and I saw there was a minute 45 left in the game, and the box score said the Magic had scored 4 points in the fourth quarter. And I'm like, how is this possible? How have they done this? Like you have so many possessions in one quarter in the NBA these days. How have you always scored 4 points? Like, you haven't even got to the line 4 times?
0: Like, you didn't get a steal, a breakaway, like anything. Layup,
1: nothing.
0: Backdoor, cut, nothing.
1: It's such a statistical anomaly. There would rarely ever be a game like that again.
0: Nah. All right, let's go to the next one. This is interesting to me. This made big news early in the week, but I thought I'd bring it up as our part of our last call. So CBS writes the following, the Brendan Sorensby story, which you talked a little bit earlier. The not even going to play a game for Texas Tech, Cincinnati. 2022, he was at Indiana, was betting, and made thousands of bets, even down to the point where he was predicting plays, the play-by-play kind of stuff. So get this. It says in this CBS piece talking about him that he's entering a gambling addiction program, which threatens his status for the upcoming season as the Red Raiders' prized possession in the 2026 transfer portal. Now it gets good. Texas Tech was an overwhelming favorite to repeat as Big 12 champions after acquiring Sorensby this offseason, but has now moved to even money at plus 100 via FanDuel Sportsbook after Monday's news. The Red Raiders' projected win total has also decreased, going from 11.5 at opening to 10.5, and then it continues to talk about betting. Like, if you're an editor, first of all, if you're the writer, it's like, okay, you're talking about Sorensby having a problem, and then you finish the story with odds now on what the team is doing, but, okay, you didn't catch it as a writer. Okay, as an editor, that didn't like bring any alarm bells or anything like that you're writing about Sorensby and how he got in trouble, and you're finishing the article now with how they've moved to even money and that their win total is going down. I mean, if we're not inundated, if that doesn't prove that we're inundated with all this, I don't know what does. Within a story of saying this guy has been busted for gambling and gambling on his own team in thousands, and then you finish the article with, by the way, their odds are now worse of winning the conference and total wins. I'm like, wow, unbelievable. Did you see that this week? That was crazy. Crazy. Numbers down because it's like, oh my God, I can't believe it. Anyway, after about an hour and a half, about 90 minutes that story was up, yeah, they kind of fixed it. But I was like, wow, that's crazy. Talking about the Brendan Sorensby story. And we got into that a little bit earlier. It was crazy. All right, let's give you the final two tonight real quick. I got to be fast with this. We had a Chick-fil-A story in a little bit, but this is crazy. Texas police have charged a former, I tell you, Chick-fil-A employee for allegedly defrauding the fast food company. So what he did basically was he was a former employee. Somehow he got behind the counter. I don't even know how you would do this. He rang up 800 trays of mac and cheese. And he, by the way, had been fired a month earlier, so gets in there. Then he refunded the cost of the order, $80,000, to his personal credit card. And he did that while he was fired in plain clothing. We're looking at the picture of the guy right now. He got behind it, put in 800 orders of mac and cheese, and then refunded it to his own credit card for $80,000. I don't know why he didn't think he was going to get caught. I don't know how he got behind the counter. He'd been fired a month earlier. And the other thing I thought to myself is, not that I'm condoning that kind of behavior, but aren't you being a little greedy? Like, maybe if you did, I don't know, 10, 20, 30, maybe you got a few hundred bucks out of the place, even $1,000 out of the place, maybe you get away with it. But

0: 100 trays? Don't you think, I don't know, $80,000? Don't you think they're going to follow up on that? Probably. You know, I'm no expert on being a thief or anything like that, but I'm just, you know, most times when a thief gets caught, 9 times out of 10, it's because he got greedy. Or they got greedy. Anyway, just telling you. All right, I don't think I'm going to have time to talk about the Kentucky Derby. All I'm going to say is, look at that overhead shot. That was amazing. Overhead shot of where that horse came from. Just literally last place. 23-1 long shot, which I told my wife as we were at the Kentucky Derby party tonight or last night. Don't go for the underdog. I told her that. I'm like, no, underdogs never win. Don't do that. Don't, you know, nope. And then all the way home, what do you think I heard? I wanted that horse. I wanted to bet that horse. Why didn't you let me bet that horse? You know, and I was dead sober and she was not. And so that was a fun ride home. So congratulations to 23-1 long shot, Golden Tempo. Thanks to Ben tonight, doing a great job as always producing the program. Mondo was right on point. It's like Alex, we didn't even need Alex tonight. The music was right on point tonight. If you missed anything on the show, you're in luck because it's coming back next. Sports Night continues, not live.
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3: From the National Newsroom of the Canadian Press, I'm Lisa Laporte. Canada's poverty rate held steady at 11% in 2024, which is about 4.5 million people.
4: Statistics Canada data shows racialized groups, Indigenous peoples, and Canadians living with disabilities continue to experience higher levels of poverty in the country. Nunavut recorded the highest poverty rate at 31.7% due to the high costs of living in much of the north. The territory was followed by British Columbia at 13% and Ontario at 12.5%. Like previous years, Quebec notched the lowest poverty rate at 7%. Naira Ahmed, The Canadian Press.
3: U.S. President Donald Trump said Saturday he would mull over a new Iranian proposal to end the war, but he also expressed skepticism it would lead to a deal. Prime Minister Mark Carney tells the Canadian Press this week Ottawa might send support to restore shipping access in the Strait of Hormuz if there is a functional ceasefire in the Iran war. Meantime, Trump has ordered the withdrawal of thousands of troops from Germany. Here's ABC News senior White House correspondent Selena Wang.
5: Pentagon officials say that the U.S. is preparing to withdraw 5,000 troops from Germany over the next 6 to 12 months. It comes as President Trump has repeatedly blasted Germany and our other NATO allies for not directly stepping in to help the U.S. effort in this war against Iran. Also, it comes after Germany's chancellor publicly criticized the Trump administration's handling of the war.
3: When asked about the matter Saturday, Trump said even more troops will be withdrawn. Saturday was the deadline for Alberta separatists to gather petition signatures that could trigger a referendum on withdrawing the province from Confederation. The head of the group Stay Free Alberta's Mitch Sylvester says the plan is to hand in the paperwork Monday to Elections Alberta's head office in Edmonton. Alberta Premier Danielle Smith has said she would move forward with a province-wide referendum if enough names are gathered and verified. And the U.S. Department of Transportation says most airlines will be capping ticket prices for Spirit Airlines travelers who need to rebook their canceled flights.
6: End of an era right there.
7: The last Spirit Airlines flight, 1833, landing in Dallas after the low-cost carrier failed to land a $500 million government bailout. Spirit says the last straw was surging jet fuel prices triggered by the Iran war. The administration dismissing that. Spirit helped transform air travel with cheap base fares and extra fees from bags to seats to snacks.
6: Adios, low-cost carrier Spirit.
7: That powered the airline for 34 years. Morgan Norwood, ABC News, Newark Liberty Airport.
3: This is the Canadian Press. In sports, the Carolina Hurricanes blanked the visiting Philadelphia Flyers 3-0 in NHL playoff action Saturday. They're now up 1-0 in that second round series. Game 2 goes Monday. In Major League Soccer action, the Vancouver Whitecaps beat LA Galaxy 1-0. Vancouver now has 8 wins, a loss, and a draw for the season. The Toronto Blue Jays beat the Minnesota Twins 11-4 in the major leagues. Kazuma Okamoto hit his third homer in 2 days. The Philadelphia 76ers advanced to the Eastern Conference NBA semifinals, beating the Jason Tatum-less Boston Celtics 109-100. The Sixers play the New York Knicks on Monday in Game 1 of the second round series. And Golden Tempo won the Kentucky Derby at odds of 23-1 to make Sherry DeVoe the first woman to train the winner of the opening leg of the Triple Crown. From the Canadian Press, I'm Lisa Laporte.
8: Looking at Environment Canada forecast, a messy and wet day ahead in Halifax. Expect steady rain with a risk of a thunderstorm this afternoon, along with fog patches developing through the morning. Winds will pick up, becoming easterly at 20 kilometers an hour, gusting to 40, then shifting northeast and strengthening to gust near 70 by midday. Temperatures will hold steady around 5 degrees with a low UV index. Rain continues tonight with windy conditions and a low of +2, but some good news. Sunshine returns tomorrow with a high of 14 degrees.
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1: Hello, friends. Hour number two. Thank you for joining us. Late night version of Sports Night on a Saturday or a Sunday, depending on where you are in the time clock across the country. Always love to hear from you. I will give you compelling things to talk about at 310-840-4910. 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Say hello to Ben and Mondo. Mondo run the ship tonight. Ben producing this fine program tonight, however you are listening. SiriusXM 375 could be the SiriusXM app. You can download that at Westwood One Sports app. You can download that at westwoodonesports.com. Hundreds and hundreds of radio stations across this fine country of ours, however you are listening. Thank you very much. I'll jump out to the lines in just a sec because one of our favorites is out there too, and some people want to talk some Major League Baseball. We'll do that at 310-840-4910. Let me just set this up real quick, and then we'll jump out to the lines. This Brenton Sorsby story is interesting to me, and like I said, I wrote a national column about it on Friday. And I'm all for personal responsibility. You know, when you have kids and stuff, you constantly are telling them personal responsibility. So first of all, this is Sorsby's problem. But what we're seeing here, and it's not about money because, you know, you always think to yourself, these college kids, a lot of them are broke. It's, you know, the star quarterbacks, there's a number of players. Maybe there's a lot more players that are not getting the big endorsement deals. It's a select handful, and especially in college football. Yeah, there's other positions at quarterback, but they're making the big money, and Sorsby apparently going from Cincinnati to Texas Tech, and you know the kind of budget that Texas Tech has. He was going to anywhere from $5 to $7 million was the reported number that he was going to play for. So it's not like this kid's hurting for money. He's not. But when he was a freshman in Indiana, apparently he was betting on his team to win. So first of all, and he has inside information. So this, look, they don't correlate. I understand that perfectly. But Pete Rose was banned for baseball for life, the all-time hit king, for betting on his own team. So I know nobody's in charge at the NCAA level. Like, it's just the Wild West. I get it. I have a friend. I've said this on the air before. I have a friend who's an agent who thinks it's the greatest thing ever, but also the worst. He's getting paid a ton of money by the NIL and has these kids in college through pros. I mean, he's got a whole division that he opened up because of it, making a ton of money. But he said the best and the worst thing about it is, there's no real contracts. You can't really enforce these contracts. We're getting a ton of money. Guys are moving all over the place. It's great. And this is found money because this is before they even become professional. Well, they're professional now. So my point is that this kid, it wasn't a money issue early on, obviously, at Indiana in 22 when he did it. But I don't know what the NCAA or whatever powers that be, and this is just typical of it, they should just announce right away, you can't bet on your own team. You're gone. All right, so he's hired some high-priced attorney because he's got the money to do it to try to restore his eligibility. I would be absolutely positively shocked, but then again, I wouldn't because it's the NCAA, if he ever played another snap. So that's one side of it. Okay, so personal responsibility, it's on the kid. And by the way, he has placed not one, not two, not 100, not thousands and thousands of bets. That's what they're saying. Thousands with an S of bets for Sorsby. So again, what are you waiting for? The kid's got an issue. He goes into some sort of gambling rehab because shockingly enough, that thing that they do at the end of the gambling ads, which are everywhere, if you have a gambling problem, call 1-800-GAMBLER. Whew, God, I'm so glad you, thanks for giving me that number, man. You saved my life. It doesn't do anything. It doesn't do anything at all. It's like the little thing on the side of the cigarettes. Hey, smoking it really is not good for you. Thanks. I didn't know as I cough up a lung. Like, I know, drinking not good for you. Smoking not good for you. All the fun things, not good for you. And it doesn't matter. They could be 1,000 crossbones. They could call the cigarettes cancer. And people who are addicted to smoking would still smoke them. We call them cancer sticks. We know. But people get addicted. So the problem I have is that what's his going to be his reward? He's going to get kicked out. Texas Tech is actually going to be the damaged party here. And he's going to what? Get into a supplemental draft? So first of all, it's personal responsibility. But the other thing I wrote about is it's all about, like, it's not a shock to anybody that this kind of stuff is happening. And I'm telling you, this is just the tip of the iceberg. And the reason why I say that is you and I, as youngins, maybe we used to just bet on games, right? And then we bet on parlays, and then we bet on prop bets, right? And now it's getting down to, and this is what Sorsby did, a lot of betting play to play. And you know you're really addicted when you're playing pass, run, left, right, Who are they going to throw it to? Are they going to, you know, is this guy going to make a catch? Is it going to be for more than 10 yards? Like, that's the kind of stuff he was doing. So it's getting to the point where if you're, let's say you're a college athlete and you're not making the big money and all the girls are flocking around the quarterback because he's got millions and you're an offensive guard going, well, all I got to do is, you know, miss a block on a play. All I got to do is, you know, tip off some. Like, it's not a game anymore. It's not a prop bet anymore. It's like, what, Jonte Porter? Like, oh, I got something in my eye. I'm out of the game. Oh, he scored under 7 points or whatever. Like, it's actually going play by play now, as bad as it is. So it's just getting worse and worse and worse. But the responsibility is not only on the player, and I'm not taking it off him, but every pre, half, post, there's a crawl underneath. You know, a lot of people thought, well, you know, Vegas controls it fine. It's not Vegas. It's that it's almost like, and I'm old enough to remember this, like when they had cigarette commercials and it looked so cool. You know, there's a guy on a horse. He's, you know, he's talking about Marlboro cigarettes. He looks really cool. He's kind of rugged. He's got a mustache. And you're thinking to yourself, that's cool. Like, smoking was in our country, it was cool. You know, now it's gone to a point where it's like, you know, it's not so cool and people still smoke, and especially in certain pockets of our country, but it's not cool like it once was. In our country, it was like, dude on a horse, really cool. Or drinking, really cool. Like, you watch any movie, drinking, just cool, right? Oh, just cool. Well, there's a part of that. Marketing does work. Marketing does sell. And especially when you see NBA players like Blake Griffin or a lot of, you know, hey, man, he says it's cool. He says it's fun. All your friends are always talking about. There's a crawl. Everything's sponsored by some sort of betting outlet. And I'm like, look, I'm not saying it's bad. That's great. I know for a fact, because I know this business, they pay a premium. A lot of times they're paying 2, 3, 5 times to get on. It's kind of dirty money. And so these networks love it. In every league, because they're paying so much more, they need this revenue source. It's become like a crack almost. Like, it was just kind of, hey, it's trickling in. It's kind of nice. Look at this. And now you see it everywhere. You know, gambling has just kind of taken over. Gambling marketing has taken over. There's not a segment in a pre, half, or post that doesn't, you know, have some sort of a crawl, some sort of discussion. And it's become, and it's a little bit like Vegas itself. You know, Vegas is getting Major League Baseball. Vegas has football. Vegas has hockey. Vegas is going to have the NBA. Remember, like 10 years ago with Tony Romo, they wouldn't even let him do a fantasy football convention. They wouldn't dare think about taking gambling money. And now it's everywhere. They've just opened the floodgates to a certain point. So we are somewhat in the media industry. We're definitely culpable for this because everybody looks at it and it's cool. Kids are always talking about it. I got a 22-year-old son that's a senior in college. His friends, I'm around him a little bit. They constantly talk about it. What's the line? What's this? What's that? It's on your phone where you're constantly staring. They know what they're doing. They know how they're marketing the whole thing. And I don't know if they can go backwards. I don't know. Like, this is a horse that is way out of the barn. I mean, do I really think that these leagues who just, they're looking for revenue streams constantly, and you've got a revenue stream that pays a premium to say, you know what, we got to save the kids. We're not going to do this anymore. I don't think that's going to happen. I think they're just paying way too much money, and it's such a part now of the mainstream of how we talk about sports, you know, how we watch sports. Announcers just casually say, you know, it happens all the time. I mean, Scott Van Pelt does a popular bit on Late Night Sports Center of, you know, the bad beats, and everybody laughs and this and that. And again, I'm not being some guy, get off my lawn. I'm not being a square guy. I'm not, like, it's fine. I like to bet within reason. But this kid, this is going to be the tip of the iceberg to me. This is the kid making money. What are the kids behind the scenes doing? And I've always thought this. At the professional level, you don't really need to be doing it. But then again, we're seeing stuff like Terry Rozier and Chauncey Billups and Damon Jones. And, like, how much money do you need? You've got all this. Like, I always thought to myself, well, at the professional level, it's not going to happen because everybody's making a pretty good living. You know, I could see guys behind the scenes. I could see officials doing it. I could absolutely see college kids doing it. And especially I could see college kids doing it while they're looking at other guys. The star players in basketball are making money. And I'm the defense and rebound guy. I'm not making that kind of money. All I got to do is just tip off a little bit here and there. I'll make a few bucks. I mean, that's got to be the thought process in a kid's head. You know, offensive lineman's looking at the quarterback with all the girls. And, you know, Sorsby's making $5 million, or Carson Beck's living in a condo on the water in Miami last year, and the offensive guard's going, what about me, man? I'm not making anything. And then he gets all the betting stuff, and he's thinking to himself, well, why not? Why don't I do this? Anyway, want to get your thoughts on that. 310-840-4910. I don't think Sorsby's ever going to play a snap in NCAA football again. I don't think he'll ever play a snap for Texas Tech. I don't think he should. I think it should have already been announced. You bet on your own team. You bet on thousands of bets. And then at the NFL level, you know, I don't think he's a first-round pick. I don't know. I mean, I know he's really talented. I don't know if anybody would give up anything in the supplemental draft. But the one thing I would say is, like, if I'm a team and I'm going to give up, like, a second or a third-round pick, and I'm thinking, wait a minute, I have a gambling addict on my hands who just got $5 million. Well, he got $5 million taken away from him now. I mean, think about that, because he's not going to get the money from Texas Tech now. I think he made $1 million, which is not bad. I think he made $1 million at Cincinnati last year, and it was like I said, $5 to $7 million, I think something like that, to play at Texas Tech. And now he's going to be broke. Like, if I'm an NFL team, it's like, I'm going to give this guy, let's just say it's a second round pick, right, that they have to give up, and whatever that equates to, it's more than that. So I'm giving him guaranteed money of probably around that same amount of money. How do I know he's not going to gamble? Like, I wouldn't touch the kid. Would not touch the kid. Again, your thoughts at 310-844-4910. That was one of the big stories of the week. All right, let's get out to the lines. I promised I'd jump out there. Let's start with Zach in Toronto, who wants to talk some Jays. Zach, thanks for the call. You're on Late Night Sports Night. Go right ahead.
2: Yeah, hey, I'm talking about the Blue Jays. I just want to know, the record is not great. You know, they have the most injuries in the league by far. Yeah. I just wanted to know your thoughts, you know, especially now that recently they've been winning games. I believe they're 9-12 or 9. Yeah, I believe 9-12 in the past. And I just want to know your thoughts, especially with Okamoto. You know, I mean, he's hitting home runs. He's hit 3 home runs in the past 2 games. And his average isn't like Vladimir Guerrero Jr., but he's hitting him like that. So I just want to know your thoughts.
1: All right, you're cutting out. Thanks for the call. I appreciate it. I'll put you up at 310-844-4910. First of all, I think they're fine. What the problem is that they're playing in a really tough division. They got Dylan Cease in the offseason. He's been solid. Kevin Gausman's been solid. They're going to hit. I mean, they're in a hitter's yard, and they're going to hit fine. So, you know, Shane Bieber has been decent for them. That's been pretty good. They got a young guy. I mean, Max Scherzer's been terrible, but, you know, look, Max Scherzer's getting older. I think they're going to be fine. I love that they added Tyler Rogers to that bullpen. But, I mean, that's just what they do. They hit. They grind you down. And they've won. I know they've won 4 or 5. I know they won 11-4 today. But, you know, Vlad's been hot. I mean, he's hitting, what, 331, 3 in the 330s. But, like, this is too good of a team to not hit. I know they lost Bichette in the offseason. But this is a team that, you know, is just too good to not hit and to not be in the think of things as far as that division is concerned. They're 16-17, a lot of teams. I mean, still, look, today's what, May 2nd? I'm not panicking over the Blue Jays. Tampa's 20-12. The Yankees are the Yankees. They're going to be there. The Red Sox are a hot mess. Baltimore doesn't, I mean, they're a little bit better than they were last year. They're 3 under .500. So, look, if Tampa's what they've showed so far, and it wouldn't surprise me if they were, and the Yankees in that division, I don't know that we're going to see a run from Boston or Baltimore, but that's always a tough division. But yeah, look, that was a team that was in the World Series last year. I think they're fine. They've got a big payroll. I think they're fine. They got off to a slow start. There's no doubt about it. But I'm looking at it. I mean, yeah, they've won 4 of 5, and they've won what, 6 of 8 or something like that. They lost 2. They lost to the Angels, lost to the Guardians, but then beat them twice, and they've beaten the Twins in 2 games of their series. They've got 1 more. Yeah, I wouldn't worry about Toronto. I wouldn't worry about Toronto. No. That's too good of a team. They're going to be fine in that division. Ladies and gentlemen, boys and girls of all ages, I know that it's early. I know that it's early, but it's never too early. Oh, my God. Is this really happening? Do we have Mr. Positive and Mr. Negative in back-to-back calls? I see that on my screen. All right, let's do Mr. Positive first. Mr. Positive, it is always our pleasure to welcome you to the late-night version of Sports Night here on Western One Sports. 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
3: To my Warriors. I live inside your mind, body, and soul, and my goal is to resurrect your soul like a phoenix from the eternal depths of hell. Remember, dreams can be a blessing, or dreams can be a curse, but a man without the will to dream will always end up worse. Boom shakalaka, everybody go for your dreams. Rise like a phoenix. Live your life. Make it orgasmic. And be the best that you can be. I believe in you. Peace.
1: It was a really good call. And I was feeling it. And I was vibing with it. It was great. And then he does this every week. He uses orgasmic, and it makes me highly uncomfortable. Highly uncomfortable. Ben, you've heard Mr. Positive before. How would you grade his call tonight?
4: This one wasn't his best. I think out of like the four or five shows that he's called in, he's had some really, really outrageous ones. But I love when he hits you with the boom shakalaka.
1: Oh, yeah.
4: We got to hear negative now, though.
1: Yeah, that's what we've got. I don't know that we've ever had him back-to-back because we have Mr. Negative sometimes, but it might be like a little bit later. But that was Mr. Positive. And now, as we often do, we like to give equal opportunity to everybody. So that was Mr. Positive. Let's go to Mr. Negative. Mr. Positive to Mr. Negative. Hi, Mr. Negative. Welcome.
5: Yeah, what's up? More like live inside of a mental hospital. Like, is that guy okay? Like, what's wrong with that guy? That guy is, I mean, imagine if you walked by his front porch and heard him talking like that. You'd be like, call the police or something. But, I don't know. That guy's an idiot. And, he's got a wife beater on with, like, hot Cheeto crumbs all over it. And he's in his boxers running around his house. But, anyways, today, you know, Taylor Swift pulls her horse out of the Derby, you know. And I will be that get off my lawn guy. And I'll tell you to get off my lawn. But I'm currently calling from a McDonald's right now because I need Wi-Fi. And, I just wanted to call in and say, bring back real football because football sucks. Football ruled when there was concussions and maybe a couple key bumps and, you know, some stuff going on in the locker room at halftime. My Sacramento Kings, I'd rather you not talk about them like that. But, it's how my life goes. Everything sucks in my life. I'm a Kings fan, you know, diehard Kings fan at that. But love you, John Lund. Mr. Positive, you're an idiot, and good night, everybody.
1: Thank you, Mr. Negative. Wow. I don't think Mr. Negative had taken any personal shots at Mr. Positive before. I think he gave him double idiot there. Gave him double idiot.
4: That was crazy.
1: I do like that he added that he goes to McDonald's for the Wi-Fi. That was pretty solid.
4: Did we just get his villain origin story that he's a Kings fan, so that's why he's so negative?
1: See, that must be why he's so negative. He has said that before. But I had forgotten about that. So maybe that is the origin of the Mr. Negative. Because honestly, and I give people a ton of credit for this. My stepson right now just goes team to team to team, and I told him, I go, look, when you're young, you can do that. But he's 14, and I go, hey man, no more. You got to pick your teams, and then that's it. You got to stay with your team. And so last year, get this, he picks the Jets as his football team. And I go, okay. I go, I don't advise that. I don't advise that you pick the Jets. But I said, you got to stay with them. And then this year, he's like, no, actually, I like the Giants because they got John Harbaugh. I go, no. I go, you're a Jets fan. So the fact that Mr. Negative stays with the Kings despite all their ineptness through all this year, I mean, honestly, they haven't been anywhere near anything since, you know, Chris Webber left and those boys. So, I mean, it's been a long time for him. Not maybe like Jets fans, like they haven't been relevant since Namath. But maybe that is the origin. Ben, you're probably right. That is probably the origin of his negativity. If I was a Kings fan, I'd be angry too.
4: So Mr. Positive must be like a Lakers fan or something.
1: He's in Michigan. I think he's a Pistons fan. I think he's a Pistons
4: fan.
1: Well,
4: if he's from Michigan, then there's not a lot to be positive about.
1: I mean, the Lions are decent. The Tigers are decent. I mean, look, I did morning radio in Detroit, and look, the Red Wings were great back then. But the year I got there, the Tigers won 43 games. The Lions under Rod Martinelli didn't win a game. And now the Pistons did win a championship when I was there, I will say, and the Red Wings were really good. But the baseball and the football team was terrible. I mean, you'd go to opening day with, like, the Tigers. We'd broadcast from there. And there would be, you know, a ton of people, 40,000 people. The next day, there was like eight. Like, they're like, we're not coming to watch this thing. We just want opening day, and then we'll leave. I was there when the Lions fans put bags in their head and did the Millen Man March when Matt Millen was their GM.
4: Oh, man.
1: I mean, it was unbelievable.
4: You know what? I think I figured it out.
1: It's not so bad there now. What?
4: I think.
1: What'd you figure?
4: Mr. Positive had to have given the halftime speech to the Pistons yesterday because how in the world did the Magic always score 19 points in the second half of a closeout game? I still can't comprehend how that's even possible. No. but maybe Mr. Positive willed it.
1: I mean, seriously, how do you miss 23 straight? I was at a game. I was covering a game one time. Everybody knows this. Houston missed 27 straight threes, but not 27 straight shots.
4: I think this surpasses that.
1: 23. Oh yeah, they scored 19 points and a half. I mean, my God, you see like seventh grade teams scoring that, like 19 and a half. That was unbelievable.
4: This is worse than what happened to Atlanta, isn't it?
1: Oh yeah. Than the 50-point loss? What, 51?
4: Yeah, this is worse.
1: Yeah, when you're up like that, and it's a closeout game. It's a closeout game, and you're routing them. And then in the second half, you scored 19, and you missed 23 shots, and now Franz Wagner is out for Game 7? Like, you were up 3-1 on these guys. Like, are you kidding? That's an all-time choke job. There's no question about it. And I don't know, you know, it's not like Orlando is New York or something. I mean, in most cities, major cities, that kind of thing would cost the coach's job. I don't think it's going to happen in Orlando, but my God, that was terrible. All right, open back up at 310-840-4910. What generally happens at this point is that people react about Mr. Negative and Mr. Positive. That's how the show generally goes week after week. So jump on the line at 310-840-4910. Maybe the show becomes about the show. We'll do it next, only here on Sports Night. Late night version on Westwood One Sports and the Westwood One Sports app.
0: Aaron Rodgers still hasn't decided if he's returning.
6: I thought at this point we would have known by now that he was going to play.
0: If the future Hall of Famer walks away, the Steelers will turn to a quarterback competition featuring Drew Aller, Will Howard, and Mason Rudolph. Not the plan, but is it their future? Westwood One Sports.
7: Looking at Environment Canada forecast, grab the rain gear. Halifax is in for a soaking today. Periods of rain, possible thunder showers this afternoon, and fog patches developing this morning. Expect 20 to 30 millimeters of rainfall. It'll also turn windy with gusts ramping up to 70 kilometers an hour as winds shift to the northeast. Temperatures stay steady near 5. Rain and wind continue tonight with a low of plus 2. Then a big turnaround tomorrow, sunny skies and a high of 14.
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1: Very nice. Chris Cornell. Very nice. Little audio slave. Thanks for joining us. Late night version of Sports Night on Westwood One Sports and the Westwood One Sports app. John Lund with you. Ben producing the show. Mondo is here tonight as well. We just heard an early version, by the way, because normally we open up the lines in about 33 minutes, top of the hour. But we take calls anytime. But we open up the calls on Saturday night, late night. And we do this thing called We Should Be Talking About Blank. Because I'm sure you're driving around in your car, whatever it is that you're doing tonight, you think to yourself, why isn't he talking about this? Why isn't he talking about that? Why isn't he talking about baseball? Why isn't he talking about the NFL? Why isn't he talking about, you know, whatever? And so we open the lines up to you at the beginning of the third hour of the show at 310-844-4910. Doesn't mean you can't call now. But normally when we do that, we hear from Mr. Positive. We haven't heard from Mr. Positive flanked by Mr. Negative, back-to-back calls. Taking shots at each other, and that normally gets people all riled up. So 310-840-4910, the Westwood One Sports Hockey text line. Of course, we'll take your calls now. We will open up the lines to you at the top of the hour. We should be talking about blank. So whatever it is that you want to get off your chest, we'll do it at the top of the hour, or we can do it right now. It's up to you. I was telling Ben during the break, last week, things just went crazy, and the show became about the show for about an hour and a half. And we had a young lady from Boston call us at Eastern time. It was definitely after 2 o'clock Eastern. And I didn't ask her what she was doing up because she's an adult. Like, she's not my child. What are you doing up? What are you doing out of bed? I'm not going to ask her that. But she went off for about 3 minutes on Mr. Positive. It was the funniest thing I'd ever heard. And then when she hung up, of course, because, you know, I was being passive aggressive, I'm like, what is she doing up at this hour? It was hilarious. And so I'm sure all of our friends in Boston, because we boom into Boston, are upset. Think about this. The Bruins lost last night at home. The Celtics lose tonight at home. The Red Sox, I think it was last week, right before the show started, they fired Alex Cora. And the Patriots and Mike Vrabel aren't doing so hot right now. I mean, it is the offseason, but things aren't going so hot for Mike Vrabel. I think he'll survive it, unlike Diana Rossini. Which, oh, by the way, have people heard this story? Like, things could just be not getting worse. Like, after this whole story dropped, there was this story in New Jersey that she helped some guy that rolled a Jeep, and she was like this superhero and helped him out of the car. Now there's a second eyewitness that has come forth and said, no. All she did was hold the leash of the dog because there was a dog in the Jeep. And the guy got the passenger out by ripping a hole in, like, it was a, like, the, you know, the nylon top versus the hard top. So it was a soft top. And the guy ripped the top because it was a soft top and got the guy out and got the dog out. And all she did, apparently, according to the second witness, is just hold the dog. So there was a story like she was the superhero and got the guy out of the car. Now it's like, no. She held the dog, which, hey, you know, there's something to do with that. But apparently she just held the leash of the dog. So things aren't going so great for her. Anyway, we might get into that a little later. We may not. Again, your thoughts, 310-840-4910. We cannot do the whole show without talking about the NFL. Last week, we had a ton of conversation about the draft. If you didn't get your yeah-yeahs out on the draft, you're more than welcome to talk about it. But the heavy lifting basically for the season, for the offseason, is over. Now it starts with OTAs and training camp is not too far off. And before we know it, it's going to be back. But what the NFL does best as far as the offseason is concerned, and you're always going to be inundated with NFL news. And as I said, there's a few interesting topics in the NFL right now. There's what's going to happen with Brandon Ayuk. I mean, to me, the 49ers receiver is just going to have to be released. Right now, it's kind of a petty fest, which is the Niners are just going to hold on to him as long as they possibly can, because why are we going to release him now? It's just going to be to his benefit. They've already canceled all the bonus money and all this stuff, so they don't owe him any more money. They canceled all that when he stopped coming to work and stopped returning calls. A lot of people are saying that Washington, because Adam Peters is their general manager, he was with the Niners and they drafted him. Jaden Daniels is the quarterback. They were good friends when Daniels was at Arizona State before he went to LSU. So it seems like a foregone conclusion. They need a receiver opposite Terry McLaurin. But then a lot of teams apparently are trying to call him, and it's like, we can't get a hold of the dude either. Like, what's going on here? I don't know. Anyway, I covered the Niners for years and years. Ayuk was a good dude, and then, I don't know, he just went off the deep end. I don't know what happened there. Nobody does. So there's that story. And speaking of the Niners, like, Juwan Jennings hasn't signed. I'm sure there's a team that could use another receiver. So there's a handful of guys. But for the most part, the heavy lifting in the offseason is over. The draft, we've kind of, okay, rookies came to minicamp, all that stuff, and everybody, you know, the undrafted free agents have signed. So generally speaking, so you can agree, you can disagree. Power rankings, again, it's not college. They don't mean a lot, but just looking at the offseasons and how close teams were, I'd probably say that the Rams have jumped the Seahawks. You can disagree with me on it. I don't like the Simpsons pick. We got into it a lot last week. I don't understand. I mean, the goal is winning a Super Bowl. The goal is not, hey, our quarterback's an MVP at 38, just came off winning the MVP. Let's get another quarterback. I don't think Matthew Stafford's down with it. He didn't text the kid. His wife actually did, said, hey, welcome to the team. Matthew Stafford didn't. I still don't buy that Sean McVay was completely on board with this whole thing, because general managers think long-term. Coaches think short-term. Coaches want this year. Sean McVay is looking up at the Seahawks and saying, man, we were one or two plays away. Let's get, you know, a Mekhi Lemon. Let's get a Reuben Bain. Let's get, you know, let's do it right now. We'll worry about Stafford. And I said this last week. The Rams, because of their location and because of their head coach, are always going to be able to get a quarterback. For example, if Joe Burrow has another down season in Cincinnati, they went out and got Dexter Lawrence, and they've got offensive weapons, obviously, on the outside. But, you know, there was too much smoke coming from Cincinnati to think there's not any fire to the fact that if he has another bad year, not him, but, I mean, he got hurt. If the Bengals do what they've done over the last handful of years, that Joe Burrow might ask out, or somebody might. And who wouldn't want to go play for Sean McVay in L.A.? I mean, that seems like a Burrow kind of a place. So I know that the Rams aren't like a handful of teams in this league where someone's not going to go there. They're going to go there. So I don't think they needed to do this. Plus, Ty Simpson played 1 year. I'm not convinced. I mean, if you look at the quarterbacks who have played 1 year, it's a graveyard over the last number of years. The best quarterback of the group, and that's a bad group, to start only 1 year is Kyler Murray. Over like the last 25 years, it's Kyler Murray and then a bunch of garbage. And Murray's not that good. I mean, I don't think he's going to be that good in Minnesota. Everybody thinks he's going to be. He wasn't great in Arizona. I mean, if they had to do that draft all over again, Bosa went second. You think the Cardinals are taking Bosa or Kyler? No-brainer. So that's the best of the one-year starters, and it's a graveyard after that, generally speaking, over the last 25 years. So I'm not convinced that Simpson's the guy anyway. Like, if he was a prospect like, you know, Burrow coming out, or Andrew Luck coming out, or, you know, or Peyton Manning coming out, or somebody like that where you thought it was a no-brainer, yeah, that's different. But I can tell you that if I'm the Rams, I'm thinking to myself, we're trying to catch Seattle now. But because what they did earlier in the offseason, going out and getting Trent McDuffie, getting Watson, basically solving the corner situation. Can you imagine McDuffie against JSN when the Seahawks and the Rams get together? That's going to be awesome. So I'd probably put the Rams at the top. Seattle, we'll see what Jadarian Price does in Seattle. But wouldn't it, if you're a Seahawks fan, wouldn't it have just been easier to sign Ken Walker? You know, it's not like it was a ton of money. I mean, $14 million to you and me, yeah, that's a ton of money. But as far as positional value is concerned, that's not a ton of money. And Ken Walker was great in the playoffs, great in the Super Bowl. Rather than having to pick a running back who is a backup running back, and again, I know it was to Jeremiah Love, but to count on a rookie, which you hate doing, to count on a rookie to be your running game next year because Zach Charbonnet is hurt, if you just sign Ken Walker, you don't have to use the 32nd pick. You don't have to stay there. I think Seattle probably could have traded back. I know they tried, but I think they felt compelled because they don't have a running game. And last year when they really took off, their running game took off. So I'd put Seattle second. I don't mind their offseason. It wasn't terrible, but I also think that they could have done better. So I think the Rams have jumped them. I think I'll surprise some people. I think the Eagles, I think A.J. Brown's going to be addition by subtraction. Soon he's going to be the Patriots' problem, and I think Mekhi Lemon's really, really good. I'd put Philly third. I know all about the stuff about Jalen Hurts, but I still would. Fourth, I think the Broncos, I like the pickup of Jalen Waddle. They didn't do a ton. They didn't do a ton in the draft. I know that Bo Nix had a little bit of a setback. I think he's going to be fine. I think Denver's just going to get better and better. And then at five, I almost want to put three teams there. I think the Texans, because they still have a great defense. I think that C.J. Stroud is going to bounce back, although am I going to give him that monster contract? I really don't want to. I think the 49ers, even though I didn't love their draft, I loved their free agency. And then you got to put Kansas City in there as well. I'm completely cheating because I told you I'd give you five and I'm giving you like eight. But if you think about Kansas City, you get Mahomes back. Okay, number one. Number two, you have a running game legit with Ken Walker. And I like what they did in the draft. I like that they went up and got the corner from LSU. I like they got an edge rusher. I like what Kansas City did. And you got Steve Spagnuolo still there. You got Andy Reid there. Maybe the best coaching staff in all of the NFL. They're going to figure it out. So before all is said and done, they're going to be higher in that list probably. But I would just put out in a tie in a very cheating way, Texans, 49ers, and Chiefs. And then before that, I'd go Broncos. Before that, I'd go Philly. I think the Super Bowl champs going to be at the NFC again. And then I still think, and then I kind of put a gap there. I think it's going to be the Seahawks and Rams fighting it out again. Unless, you know, there's always injuries in the NFL, so you don't know. But I think the Rams have probably jumped the Seahawks based on not their draft, because I would have gone in a totally different direction. Number one, I don't think Ty Simpson's that good. And number two, you're in a championship window. And having Mekhi Lemon there, especially, you know, Seattle lost Tariq Woolen. I know they drafted a corner that they like in Neal, a big kid out of Arkansas. But if you have those two corners, you got one in McDuffie to take on JSN, which is going to be a great matchup every single time. And then you add Mekhi Lemon and put him in the slot, and you have Adams one more year, and obviously you have Puka. That would be really tough to defend. They could have drafted a right tackle. Havenstein just retired. Could have drafted Mekhi Lemon. Could have drafted Bain to put on that defensive line. I mean, they could have done a lot of good things there. Maybe Simpson's going to be the guy. But again, my thought is Sean McVay and the Rams in L.A. with that coach, they can get a quarterback. They didn't need to draft the heir apparent, I didn't think. So give me your thoughts. What do you think of the NFL? What do you think of what your team did, not just in the draft, but the entire offseason? And do you have a problem with where I put everybody? Am I missing your team? And tell me why. 310-840-4910. We had to talk a little bit of NFL there. We can't ignore the NFL for any particular show. All right, top of the hour in about 22 minutes. You take over the show. I literally get into the back seat, put on a blindfold, smoke a cigarette, and you completely take over the show. We should be talking about blank at the top of the hour. You could talk about anything you want. Kentucky Derby, were you into it today? NBA playoffs, the Celtics get knocked out. Love to hear from people in Boston. What's going on with Boston sports right now? The Bruins get knocked out last night. The Celtics get knocked out tonight. Or I guess you're on the East Coast, so yesterday. The Patriots are having a time of it. The Red Sox just fired their manager. What's going on there? Anything you want to talk about at the top of the hour, we should be talking about blank at 310-840-4910. All right, some things have popped up again about Kevin Durant. The Rockets are out, but is Kevin Durant one and done in Houston? We'll get into it next on Sports Tonight right here on Westwood One Sports and the Westwood One Sports app.
18: Quarterback Bo Nix had a second surgery on his broken ankle and is expected to be limited during Broncos OTAs. Should Sean Payton be concerned if his franchise passer will be ready for training camp? Westwood One Sports.
7: Looking at Environment Canada forecast, a messy and wet day ahead in Halifax. Expect steady rain with a risk of a thunderstorm this afternoon, along with fog patches developing through the morning. Winds will pick up, becoming easterly at 20 kilometers an hour, gusting to 40, then shifting northeast and strengthening to gust near 70 by midday. Temperatures will hold steady around 5 degrees with a low UV index. Rain continues tonight with windy conditions and a low plus 2, but some good news. Sunshine returns tomorrow with a high of 14 degrees.
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21: Today, it's a huge doubleheader in the Stanley Cup playoffs. Game 6 ended in overtime.
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21: A spot in the second round depends on a winner-take-all showdown in Tampa. Only one moves on. Then, Minnesota and Colorado clash in Round 2. Which team will start strong and take Game 1? 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
1: Well, friends, thanks for joining us. Top of the hour. In about 15 minutes, we should be talking about blank. And I'm looking at the calls right now, so we're almost kind of starting it now. So we can start it now. Tell us what we should be talking about at 310-840-4910. 310-840-4910. NBA playoffs. You can talk NHL playoffs if you want. You can get into the NFL. I just told you what my power rankings would look like, as if you care. I told you to talk a little bit about Kevin Durant. We can do that. It looks like he might be one and done in Houston. And not that I'm big on, you know, everybody always wants to talk about legacies. What is going to be his legacy? And I just, Kevin Durant is such a great player, but I covered him with the Warriors, and he's just a strange dude, man. And he's one of those people, we all probably have a friend like this, before I jump out to the lines, we all have a friend like this that no matter what they do, I think I'm going to be happy if I do this. I'm going to be happy if I do that. I'm gonna be happy. Like everybody who says grass is always greener, and it just seems like that. You know, he goes Oklahoma City to the Warriors, probably should have just stayed with the Warriors, but didn't like that the Warriors were never going to be his team. It was always going to be Steph's town. And then he goes to the Nets, and they don't win there because James Harden and because Kyrie, and then he says, okay, I'm going to be happy in Phoenix. Nope, I'm not going to be happy in Phoenix. Goes to Houston. Actually, Phoenix is as good as Houston. They both get knocked out of the first round. Durant's hurt. And now there's discussions that because of his burner accounts, apparently, that was going on behind the scenes, and some of those burner accounts were criticizing players, it never got really resolved, and there was an issue in the locker room, and he's just never a happy dude. He's just not. And it's ironic because he's constantly like, man, I just want to hoop. I just want to hoop. But he's just all – there's so much things surrounding him that I think when teams lose him, like Phoenix certainly – Phoenix was, in Durant's case, addition by subtraction. And you would have thought on the surface, they got the 10th overall pick, which is the young guy Maliwatch, and they got Dylan Brooks, and they got Jalen Green. And you're thinking, well, that's, you know, that's still a Houston win. Not this year it wasn't. I mean, it was absolutely a Phoenix win. So is Durant going to be one and done in Houston? We shall see. So anyway, anything you want to talk about at 310-840-4910, 310-840-4910 on the Westwood One Sports Talk and Text Line. So we have heard from, if you're a regular listener to the late night version of Sports Night here on Westwood One Sports, when I'm here, John Lund, we get Mr. Positive, we get Mr. Negative. We heard them actually back to back about a half hour ago. And then I love Mr. Realistic because, see, Mr. Realistic is in Boston, and they're not going through a great run right now. I mean, they have had one of the great runs as a sports town here recently, but they are struggling right now. So let's go to Mr. Realistic up first here. Mr. Realistic, it is always my pleasure. You're on Sports Night here on Westwood One Sports. Stage is yours. Go right ahead.
2: Thank you. Great show. Boston fan, though, you have to be realistic. You know, I expected nothing from the Bruins, so I'm happy with what we received. I expected more from the Celtics, but I think they were too overconfident. And with the Red Sox, as soon as we lost Bregman,

0: and Mr. Realistic tonight? I think probably Mr. Realistic wins tonight. What did he say? Mr. Positive needs a beer, Mr. Negative needs a woman, and he needs both? Was that pretty much summarizing the call? And Boston sports right now sucks. But he's not mad because he knew this was all going to happen. Does that pretty much summarize his call? Outstanding. What would you say? Ben, is that the winner between Mr. Negative, Mr. Positive, and Mr. Realistic tonight? Got to be Mr. Realistic tonight, right? He wins.
1: It's the winner of those three, but let's see if somebody can top it.
0: Somebody can. Of course they can. That was amazing. Nice job, Mr. Realistic. This is our good friend, Raphael. We always think Raphael might be up too late, but we don't care because he makes the show better. Raphael, our friend, is in Chicago. Raphael, it is always our pleasure here on Sports Night. Go right ahead, my friend.
2: Hey, John Lund. It's so great to hear your voice.
0: You too, bro.
2: I just want to talk about the Pittsburgh Steelers and their quarterback decision. Obviously, we haven't heard anything from Aaron Rodgers, and it's in between Denzel Rudolph, I think.
0: Or, yeah, it's Rudolph, right? It's Rudolph, Will Howard, and Drew Allen.
2: It's ugly, honestly. I know this might be pushing it a bit. If the Rams hadn't drafted Ty Simpson, do you think the Steelers would have had the nerve to draft him instead? Do you think? I just want to know your opinion.
0: Yeah, I mean, a lot of people were saying, you know, they were trying to jump up and get Lemon, obviously, and that whole thing. But like you said, Simpson went 13. I would have thought they had no choice because, I mean, I don't know what Drew Allen is going to be. I'm not real high on that pick.
2: Yeah.
0: And then they lied last year and went, oh, we're good with Will Howard. But, I mean, how could you go into the season with – before they took Allen, they had Howard and Rudolph. Honestly, how could you feel good about that? I think they would have taken Simpson at 21.
2: Well, actually, can I say one last thing?
0: Of course you can.
2: When you're talking about the who is the winner of Mr. Positive, Mr. Negative, and Mr. Realistic.
0: Mr. Realistic.
2: Yeah. I think the easy winner is definitely Mr. Realistic. But who's the easy loser? Yeah. I think it's Mr. Positive. I love Mr. Positive. Ooh. I love his positivity. Yeah. But like it gets annoying sometimes. It gets like it's the same thing every single time. Boom, shakalaka, go for your dreams. And I love the intense music in the background. What's his thing?
0: Yeah.
2: Mr. Negative kind of just depresses me, honestly. Like, he just says sucks, and I mean...
0: because you're a young guy. Just thinks that everything positive, sucks. Right? Yeah.
2: Oh, yeah, definitely.
0: You're a young
2: definitely.
0: Guy, right, Raphael? Like, you don't want to hear that negative stuff, right? You're like, come on, man. You're still in your life. You're like, come on, man. Life is good.
2: I mean, also, like, if you're going to be calling, call for a reason, and don't be negative about it. Because, honestly, I feel like, I think, Mr. Negative, you shouldn't have said that Mr. Positive is an idiot. That's mean. You shouldn't have done it. And I get it, like, you have very strong feelings, and you can express your feelings very well. You're not scared a bit about talking about your own feelings. They say if you can't say anything nice, don't say anything at all. So, Mr. Negative, if you're still listening, which I hope you are, I know you probably shouldn't be taking orders from, like, a 12-year-old, but if you can't say anything nice, don't say anything at all, especially in the public.
0: Raphael, thanks, brother. I appreciate you, man. Call again, my friend. That opens up your line at 310-844-4910. We have almost heard from the whole crew, Mr. Negative, Mr. Positive, Mr. Realistic, Raphael in Chicago, who is always up way too late, but we like it. Well, I mean, every time
1: this,
0: he comes
1: this
0: up.
1: This is a new character for me. Tackle.
0: Raphael is? Yeah, he's in Chicago right now. We're not quite at midnight. We're like almost to midnight in Chicago. And he calls about this time every week, and he's one of the smarter guys around, right? And he's 12. He's 12 years old, so we always got to take that call, you know? Plus, he gives us the sage advice.
1: He's a lot more intelligent than half the people that call in these shows.
0: I'm just saying that was Ben disparaging everyone, not me. That was Ben disparaging everyone, just so everybody knows. That opens up our line at 310-840. 49-10. All right, here's what we'll do. Top of the hour, a bunch of people on the lines right now. We can talk Mr. Positive, Mr. Negative, and Mr. Realistic. Some people want to talk about my power rankings and leaving your team off. That's fine. Some people want to get into baseball, I see here as well. Tons of different stuff. Some people want to get into the gambling discussion of Soresby. Awesome. This is exactly what this is about. Third hour of the show. We do this every single Saturday in the late night version of Sports Night.

0: we should be talking about blank. You tell us what we should be talking about. We put this great big show together. We say, oh, we've got all the bases covered, but sometimes we miss things. Or sometimes you're just driving around in your car, you're going, hey, man, they should be talking about this. That's why we do this. We're going to open up the lines. Stay on the line if you're there at 310-840-4910. 310-840-4910 on the Westwood One Sports Talk and Text Line. We will get to you at the top of the hour when we play the fun game that is sweeping the nation. We should be talking about blank. Let's get to it coming up. A ton of topics from NBA playoffs. NFL is always big. Major League Baseball. Maybe I left your team off. Whatever it is. Kentucky Derby. Whatever it is that you want to get into. We will do it coming up next. We should be talking about blank. That'll kick off the third hour of the show. John, Ben, Mondo with you on Sports Night on Westwood
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2: We believe in being accountable to you, the listener, which is why we're a member of the Canadian Broadcast Standards Council. 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We'll respond to your concerns and send you information on the council and its codes.
3: From the National Newsroom of the Canadian Press, I'm Lisa Laporte. Canada's poverty rate barely budged in 2024, staying well above 2020 levels. Statistics Canada says 11% of Canadians lived in poverty that year, up from 7% in 2020. The agency says racialized groups, Indigenous peoples, and Canadians living with disabilities continue to experience higher levels of poverty. Prime Minister Mark Carney has touched down in Armenia this morning ahead of the European Political Community Summit, which will touch on strategic cooperation in politics, security, and infrastructure. A group of people rallied outside a northern Nova Scotia RCMP detachment on Saturday, seeking answers in the disappearance of two children a year ago.
4: Roughly 50 people joined the Rally for Justice demonstration in Stellarton. It marks the one-year anniversary of six-year-old Lily Sullivan and her four-year-old brother Jack's disappearance from their home in rural Lansdowne Station, about 140 kilometers north of Halifax. In an interview before the gathering, paternal grandmother Belinda Gray admitted there are still many questions, and she wanted people to start demanding more answers and openness from law enforcement. RCMP Staff Sergeant Rob McCammon repeated that there's no evidence to suggest the siblings had been abducted or that any kind of criminal behavior was involved. Still, he said all scenarios are being investigated. Don Mitchell, the Canadian Press.
3: Cuban President Miguel Díaz-Canel fired back at U.S. President Donald Trump Saturday after the latter joked about taking over Cuba during a speech in Florida on Friday. The Cuban leader said in an X post on Saturday, quote, "No aggressor, no matter how powerful, will find surrender in Cuba." Here's ABC's Matt Rivers.
5: There is no question that the oil blockade imposed by the U.S. has made things worse here. Trash is piling up in the streets because trash trucks don't have enough gas to pick them up. We see rolling blackouts time and again. Even we saw kids doing homework by lantern. It is a very intense situation, and the longer this country does not get the oil that it needs, the worse it gets for ordinary Cubans.
3: Cuba's economy has been on the verge of collapse for weeks. And a steel beam from the World Trade Center is touring the U.S. The tour is in partnership with the Tunnel to Towers Foundation, which provides free housing to wounded service members and Gold Star families. Founder and CEO Frank Stiller says the beam is from the South Tower, where his brother gave his life on that day.
6: My brother's sacrifice is turned into something so beautiful. By the end of this year, we will have delivered over 2,000 mortgage-free homes for catastrophically injured service members or Gold Star family members or former first responder families that die in the line of duty that leave young family behind.
3: The Steel Beams Tour is marking the 25th anniversary of 9/11. This is the Canadian Press. In sports, the Ottawa Charge beat the Boston Fleet 3-1 in PWHL action. That best-of-five semifinal series is now tied at 1-1. Game 3 goes on Friday. In the NBA, the Philadelphia 76ers eliminated the Boston Celtics from the playoffs with a 109-100 victory to win the best of seven series 4-3. The visiting Cincinnati Reds issued a Major League Baseball record-tying seven straight walks during the second inning of a 17-7 loss to the Pittsburgh Pirates on Saturday. It was the third time in league history that a team walked that many batters consecutively, the first time in more than four decades. Starting pitcher Rhett Lauder walked three batters in the second and then was replaced by Connor Phillips, who walked the next four each time with the bases loaded. And in Major League Soccer action, Atlanta United beat CF Montreal 3-1. From the Canadian Press, I'm Lisa Laporte.
7: Looking at Environment Canada forecast, grab the rain gear. Halifax is in for a soaking today. Periods of rain, possible thunder showers this afternoon, and fog patches developing this morning. Expect 20 to 30 millimeters of rainfall. It'll also turn windy with gusts ramping up to 70 kilometers an hour as winds shift to the northeast. Temperatures stay steady near 5. Rain and wind continue tonight with a low of +2. Then a big turnaround tomorrow, sunny skies and a high of 14.
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1: What's happening? Hour number three. Sports night, late night version here on Saturday. We always have such a great time. On Westwood One Sports, the Westwood One Sports app, however you are listening, Sirius XM 375, hundreds and hundreds of radio stations across North America, not just America. We always get great calls from Canada as well, and you are more than welcome. 310-840-4910. Here's what we do. Like I said, we get in the back seat. We get a cigarette in our mouth. We put the blindfold on, and we let you take over the show, and it's always wildly successful. We should be talking about blank. Tons of stuff going on. NBA playoffs. Do you hate OKC like I do? NFL draft power ranks, I gave you that. Some people are like, you left my team out. Kentucky Derby, what is your thoughts on that? Are you a mint julep fan? NHL playoffs, Major League Baseball so far. You can go off the board, talk about the NFL. Anything that is on your mind, please, we want you to be a contributing member of society and get it off your chest at 310-840-4910. We should be talking about blank, and we'll get out to the Lions in just 1 second. We will, in about 20 minutes, get you updated on what's going on with the NBA. There is two Game 7s tomorrow and a Game 7 Habs, why Boston is so angry, because Bruins out last night, Celtics out tonight, Red Sox has fired their manager. Mike Vrabel's in a, I don't think he's in hot water, but it's not great. So, yeah, things not going so great. Remember when that kid was holding up that sign at the parade? I'm 15 and I've seen like 12 championships. Yeah, that's not Boston now, but it was for a minute, so I don't think anybody's crying for Boston. 310-840-4910, any of those topics, or you can go off the board yourself. Let's jump back out to the lines. Let's see who's up next. Chris is up next in Santa Clara, California, the home of the 49ers. Chris, thanks for joining us. You're on Sports Night. Go right ahead. Welcome.
2: That's it. Absolutely. Home of Super Bowl 60.
1: That's right.
2: Hey, you know, I appreciated the discussion you had earlier regarding the gambling issue. And I wanted to ask you a question, because kind of, you know, the way I'm looking at it, you know, when kids are in high school, they all know who might have a chance to, you know, get drafted D1. But, you know, when you're in high school, it's like you're not going to sandbag your quarterback on your high school team because he might later be able to cash in. Might be a little bit of grumbling here and there if he kind of gets a little bit out of line, but you know, the linemen, they're going to do their thing. But now if you're getting to college, and that this is no longer like a professional level, but you're at college, everybody knows, I believe, and you please correct me if I'm wrong, 95% to 98% of all football players within the entire D1 system know they are never going to get a rectangle with a signature on the front side from any professional football team. They're going to do their D1 thing, and you know, maybe they're going to try to go and buy a discount cinnamon buns from Costco and hope they get a draft pick on a miracle, right, on one day, right? But you know, but it's not, they know it's probably not going to happen, right? So that's going to be it. And now suddenly, instead of just having a hotshot quarterback who's got the girls all hanging over him for 4 years on campus, he's now got $10 million or $5 million and a whole bunch of bling. And you've got nothing except unlimited pancakes at the cafeteria. And I guess I just don't see this going well, because, you know, some of these QBs, okay, they're going to be mature enough. They're going to try to take care of their linemen and be very grateful to, you know, everybody who's helping them to already be freaking rich at age 18 or 19. But I kind of perceive there's going to be some guys who don't have don't have the maturity at that age to be able to not be douchebags. And if you've got O-linemen that, hey, their only way to ever cash in is to do something on the gambling, as you were talking about, or they just figure, hey, you know what, to heck with it. We're going to pick a certain play, and we're all going to lay down, and we're going to let the defense come in and pick that guy up and slam him to the ground like a matchstick. And if the coach says anything, all together they'll tell the coach to shut his mouth or we'll shut it for you.
1: Mm-hmm. No, I agree with you, and I think the issue becomes, and like you said, it's the percent they're going to go, and here's a guy, and a lot of these guys who aren't getting paid. I mean, we've talked so much about the NIL, but it's the haves and the have-nots. And as you said, I just used the right guard as the rule, but that's, you know, they're not getting the big money. And so if they're thinking of themselves and they get constantly bombarded with gambling, how's a quick way that I can get rich? Real easy. You don't have to throw the game anymore. You know, an offensive lineman doesn't have prop bets, but I mean, he could go like, hey, run, pass. He could give some sort of a signal to buddies on the TV. I don't know. But I just, you know, they're gonna at some point be resentful. And their thought is, like you said, if I can't go to the next level and there's all this NIL money being thrown around, I got to find a way to get some of it. And this is the major issue. And I'm not, you know, look, Vegas is going to police themselves. It's all that. People have the wrong idea. They think to themselves, like, you know, there's more of this, so it's going to be a problem. Look, it doesn't happen at that level because they're so good at, they find these trends. If you're trying to throw a game or even prop bets or anything, they figured that out. But it's getting so intricate now, and you've got the prediction markets now and all these different ways that these kids can make money, that it's, look, this is the tip of the iceberg. This Sorsby story and this kid getting addicted and thousands of bets, this is the tip of the iceberg. We're just going down this. And the problem becomes now, I know this personally because I'm involved in the business, these betting sites are giving so much money and so much revenue to these leagues, they can't back out now. They pay a premium if a, just for the sake of conversation, if a Budweiser or a Coke is paying, you know, one price, they're paying 3 to 5 times that. Because it is kind of a taboo subject, but they've all jumped into bed with it. Within a few years, we're going to have all the pro teams in Las Vegas. I mean, they've just sold out. And they're as culpable as the kid themselves to me, because we're just shoving it right down everybody's throat and we're glamorizing it. And the kid who's a have-not, as you just kind of said, is thinking to himself, well, there's a lot of money out here and I got to get some because I don't know that I'm going to the league. And what's the downside? What's the downside of this whole thing? All right, you know, I get in trouble like Sorsby. Well, what's going to be? Here's the other thing. The example for Sorsby is going to be what? Like, you shouldn't gamble in college because what? You'll get drafted to the NFL? I mean, that's where the NFL has got to stop, step in here and say, look, this kid ain't coming.
2: And the NFL could just simply say no. I mean, that's possible. Yeah, it
1: they need
2: possible.
1: To. At least like a year or something.
2: Yeah.
1: They've got to
2: do
1: something because they can't just say, okay, we've got another Art Schleister on our hands. Let's go. Let's just bring the kid in. There's got to be some sort of penalty phase here.
2: Well, they're not going to allow NFL players to do it. I mean, if somebody in the NFL, are they going to allow just NFL players in the future to get caught doing it and say, oh, well, that's okay, now we're going to allow it? I don't see that happening. I'm actually digging a little deeper and just thinking about the brotherhood of a locker room. How does a coach keep a college team together when there's 7 or 8 guys out of, what, 85 on the team who are cashing in? And everybody else has got nothing. I mean, they've got their scholarship or, you know, and they're getting their cafeteria food, but they're not getting any money. And how does that work? I just don't see that working long term.
1: Well, especially you mentioned the age. I don't know about you, and I'm still not mature, but 18, 19, 20, 21 years old. Like, no, I'm protecting your butt. And like you said, I used to work in Detroit. Lomas Brown told me one time, their old quarterback, Scott Mitchell, pissed him off so much that he did ole a guy because he screamed him on the sidelines. He undressed him on the sidelines, his left tackle. And he went, okay, you want to play that? He just ole'd the guy and let him smash Scott Mitchell. I mean, people don't think that happens. It does happen.
2: Yeah.
1: And especially you pointed this out, and it's a great point. You're making millions of dollars. You're not gonna buy me lunch. You're not going to buy me dinner. You're not going to buy me a Rolex. I don't know. You're Carson Beck living in a, you know, you're not going to let me hang out at your condo, you know, overlooking Miami. Like, what's going on here? Okay, you don't give me anything, you don't help me, you know, I'm protecting your butt. All right, fine, ole, you just got smashed. You know what I mean? I mean, yeah, there's gonna be resentment. You're talking 18 to 21, 22 year old kids. They're not mature. No way.
2: No.
1: Great call, man. Thanks, Chris. I appreciate you, man. We got that on the, we were talking about Brendan Sorsby a little bit earlier, the Texas Tech quarterback who he can't play. He can't play. I don't care if he hired a big time lawyer today. Dude, you bet on your own team. Got Pete Rose banned for baseball for life. You think you're going to play again? No chance. All right, I'll put you up at 310-840-4910. We should be talking about blank. Let's see who's been waiting the longest here. Let's go to Larry in Detroit. Hi, Larry. Welcome to Sports Night on West 101 Sports. Go right ahead.
3: Hey, how's it going today?
1: Hey, man. Hey, Ronnie. How are you?
3: Can you hear? Good. How are you? Good. How are you doing?
1: Yeah, we can hear you fine. Go right ahead.
3: All right. So what we should be talking about is how the Dodgers are going to lose the World Series this year to my Detroit Tigers. I want to give a shout-out to Mr. Positive because he's from Detroit, too, so I feel like I'm his tag team partner tonight. Detroit Tigers World Series 2026. We're going to beat the Dodgers in 7, and we're going to have a walk-off home run from the new kid, Rookie of the Year, Kevin McGonigal. Have you seen this kid play?
1: Yeah, of course. He's awesome. And he's that one early contract that's going to work out, too. That kid looks really good.
3: Yeah, he looks like he's going to be a hits leader, an average leader for 5, 10 years. So I'm excited about Hinge and the Tigers. I've been waiting my whole life. I was born in 84. That's when we won the World Series, and I feel like we're going to win it this year. And I want the whole world to catch on. We're only 500 right now. We're 17-17. But once we get hot, we got Scooble on a contract year. We got Casey Mize, all-star last year. Riley Green, 36 bombs last year. McGonigal, I mean, the team's going to get hot. Hinch is there. He took the Astros. We're going to be there in the ALCS over the Yankees probably, and then march on the World Series and dethrone those Dodgers. Let's go, Tigers! Woo!
1: I like it. Thanks for the call. I appreciate it. Open jump at 310-840-4910. That's what we should be talking about. Blank is all about. Like, I was going to bring up the Tigers tonight. But yeah, you got Scooble. Valdez is starting to come around. You got enough pitching. You got to get the hitting. They do have the rookie of the year right now. One of the, I don't know if it's, I'm not going to say one of the few contracts, the early contracts to sign to work out. But that kid, he's really, really good. Their new shortstop. So yeah, they, you know, get enough hitting and the Tigers could be good. I'm not worried early season, by the way. We had a guy call earlier about the Blue Jays and ask me, they're 16-17. I mean, we're just out of April. I'm not saying no team is out of it yet. Even like the White Sox at the beginning of the year, I'm like, okay, they're done. But they're not as terrible as they've normally been. All right, I'll put you up at 310-840-4910. We should be talking about blank. We'll take this into the next segment as well. We can already tell that. All right, let's see who's up next. This is going to be a complete curveball because I said we should be talking about blank. James is in Tacoma, Washington. James, welcome to Sportsline on Westwood One Sports. Go right ahead, James.
4: Yeah, two different things. First one, tonight, the Mariners retired Randy Johnson's number 51 jersey. So in honor, they sold 51-inch hot dogs for $37 each.
1: What is going on in our country? You know what? I saw that. Just so you mentioned it, I saw that on, I don't know, on social media or something like that. Like, how many people are eating the 51-inch hot dog? Because the thing is, I hate sharing food. And, like, I don't know, yeah. You guess you got to cut that up because I don't want, like, you take a bite, I take a bite. Like, my wife asks to share food constantly, and I just give her that look. We've been together for 11 years, and I look at her, I go, look, I don't share food. Like, if you want to take some fries off my plate or something, but, like, I'm not cutting a burger in half. We're not, you know, I don't want to do family style. Like, how does that work? Like, a 51-inch hot dog, you're not eating by yourself. Maybe if you're, like, Joey Chestnut, you are. But, like, other than that, you're, 51-inch hot dog, that's crazy. Anyway, yeah. Continue on. Sorry, I just want to tangent.
4: The main reason I called is they announced this morning that Spirit Airlines is going out of business. So I wanted you to share with us either your funniest or your worst airline experience you encountered traveling.
1: Oh, my God.
4: Whether it be stuck at the airport for hours or sitting next to somebody on an airplane for 5 hours talking politics. What's your funniest or worst experience you had?
1: I have a worst Spirit Airlines story, actually. I was working for the 49ers, and I do pre-half and post for them, and I decided I didn't want to go to Vegas the night before I was going to, because it was New Year's Eve. So I don't know, this is 2 or 3 years ago. The Niners and the Raiders played in Vegas on January 1st, and I didn't want to go there on New Year's Eve. I'd already done that song and dance. I had already done New Year's Eve in Vegas, and the last time I was there, complete debauchery. Some guy was trying to go down one of the main streets there, and he was in a semi truck, and people jumped on it and like rolled the thing. I mean, it's insane. So I got a little bit older. I didn't want the debauchery of it, and I said I'm going to go in the morning. It's fine. There was a flight that left out of San Francisco like 4:30 in the morning. I needed to be doing pregame. Let's see, the game started at 1, so 3 hours. I needed to be there at like 10. And if you don't know, uh-huh. If you haven't been ever to Vegas, the airport's right there. And so, you know, Harry Reid International is like, I don't know, less than 10 minutes in a cab ride away from the Raiders Stadium and from Allegiant. And all I had to do was jump out. So I was like, fine. I get on the plane on Spirit, and there was a light out that was the one that lights you to the, you know, in case something happened with it. And the thing didn't get off the ground. So we sit there for an hour and a half, and I get off the plane and I could just tell. I just had an inkling that Spirit was lying to me because they're like, oh, yeah, well, this bird will get off the ground. This bird will get off the ground. And I looked on my phone. I quickly got a Southwest flight that was leaving in like a half hour. I sprint to the other side of the airport, barely make that flight. And I literally got out of the cab and there was traffic. And I jumped out of the cab. I ran as fast as I could. And I'm not in shape. I run, I'm panting, and literally as the music's playing to start the pregame show, I stick on my headphones and go. I made it literally by 30 seconds. No thanks to Spirit, and I'm glad they're going out of business because it's a terrible airline. Anybody who's ever flown it, that's the only time I flew it. Only time. And they were just like, oh, yeah, that plane never took off. I would have never made it. So there you go. That's not my best story, but just because you mentioned it's Spirit Airlines, it was a horrible airline. Don't rest in peace. A terrible airline. Yeah, there you go. That's my story. I'm sticking to it. It's totally true. Literally 1 minute, I'm sprinting. I'm sweating. I have this big backpack on with all sorts of gear in it. And I got to stop through, like, you know, they got to stop you and go through the whole thing. And I'm like, I'm like, I have 2 minutes. And then I'm running and I'm running and I'm looking at my watch and people are texting me, are you going to get there in time? I'm like, oh, yeah, I'm going to get there in time. And I literally plop down. And it's all because I didn't want to be in Vegas on New Year's Eve, which was stupid. And, of course, the game went to overtime, and the Niners ended up winning like 38-34. Jarrett Stidham was the starting quarterback for the Raiders that day. Amazing. Just amazing. Anyway, that's my story. True story. Spirit Airlines stinks. If you would like to opine on your best or worst airline experiences, 310-840-4910. All right, a bunch of people are waiting. People want to talk some Warriors. People want to talk New York. People want to get into some baseball stuff. I love this part of the show. I love We Should Be Talking About Blank. Because you were so good in that segment, so people want to talk about the Lakers, great. Because you were so great in that segment, let's carry it on to the next one. We Should Be Talking About Blank. Stay right there. 310-840-4910. That's the Westwood and Sports Talk and text line. Whatever is on your mind, let's get to it. We have a cornucopia of things that people want to talk about. Let's get to it all next. It's Sports Night on Westwood One Sports and the Westwood One Sports app.
0: George Pickens signed his franchise tag, but still isn't locked in long term. Does the star receiver continue catching passes from Dak in Dallas? Or will Pickens get traded before training camp? Westwood One Sports.
5: Looking at Environment Canada forecast, a messy and wet day ahead in Halifax. Expect steady rain with a risk of a thunderstorm this afternoon, along with fog patches developing through the morning. Winds will pick up, becoming easterly at 20 kilometers an hour, gusting to 40, then shifting northeast and strengthening to gust near 70 by midday. Temperatures will hold steady around 5 degrees with a low UV index. Rain continues tonight with windy conditions and a low of +2, but some good news. Sunshine returns tomorrow with a high of 14 degrees.
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0: on Sports Night, late night as we always do on Saturday nights. Third hour of the show, we open it up to you at 310-840-4910 on the Westwood One Sports Talk and Text Line. Lots of things to talk about. You want to get into the NBA playoffs. The Celtics are out. It's been a rough go for Boston sports, but we're not, you know, you just had that. You had all those parades for a long time, so you kind of do that kind of stuff. You want to get into any of the series we can. There's a couple of game sevens tomorrow. We can always talk NFL, Major League Baseball so far. You tell us what we should be talking about at 310-840-4910. Let's start out in Bakersfield, California. Is it Amiri? Amiri, welcome to Sports Night here on Westwood One Sports. You go right ahead.
1: Hi, I was calling because I think what we should talk about is the Golden State Warriors. Amir was okay. I don't like how it's been. I was born in 2003. So when we drafted Steph Curry, it was in 2008. I was like 5 to 6 years old. I'm 22 years old now, and we still have not gotten a guard outside of Klay Thompson, and it baffles me. It also baffles me how we trust in Brandon Podzinski, and we're getting to the point to where now Curry doesn't even really want to be on the team anymore. He's kind of seemed like he's out with that press conference after losing the play-in tournament, and it just seems like, what was our plan? We have nothing. We have Draymond Green, who I don't know. I don't necessarily like Draymond Green. I feel like we should have moved off him sooner than we moved off Klay Thompson. But I just don't like that there is no plan set in place. And we've had 15 seasons of greatness, and we didn't get anybody to, like, learn from him. For example, we drafted James Wiseman in, like, what was that, 2023? And in that year, I feel like we should have definitely got LaMelo Ball because, like, he has a play style very similar to Steph Curry, and maybe you could learn from him. And when we seen Jordan Poole, who has a similar play style to Steph Curry, we got a ring out of it. But then, of course, he gets socked. And not to mention, Jordan Poole was undrafted. We didn't even draft him. We have been doing horrible in the draft. I don't know what it is. I don't know what's going on with the team, but I just don't know. If you were a GM, what can you do to turn the Warriors around? Right now, we are a senior center with Porzingis, Jimmy Butler, both aging. Kerr, I don't like the way he handled Jonathan Kuminga because we could have used 20 points any one of these games over the past two seasons. So what would you think if you could go and try to rebuild the franchise right now? What would you think would our first move need to be? I do like James Wiseman. He was a big, but we still don't have a big to this very moment. So what do you think the first moves for you would be?
0: Yeah, I mean, there's a couple of things that you bring up. And look, you can't do anything about the past, but LaMelo was the third pick. Anthony Edwards went first in that draft. Wiseman was a complete washout. I think Wiseman just lost his confidence. You know, there's certain guys that would go into that situation with the Warriors and they would be fine. I think that between injuries and just getting beaten down, you know, Draymond Green, that works for some guys, it doesn't. And I think Wiseman lost his confidence. I think that if he'd have gone somewhere else, I think he could have been at least serviceable. He played three college games because of, you know, getting paid, and now that's kind of funny because of NIL. But, you know, they could have had Tyrese Halliburton in, you know, in that draft as well. He went 12th. The Warriors supposedly liked him. When it came to the Kuminga draft, I'm not a Kuminga guy. They could have had Franz Wagner. So, I mean, let's say that they take Ball or Halliburton and then they take, you know, they take Wagner instead. I mean, think how different that would be. Okay, so that stuff is gone. I don't know that Steve Kerr is going to come back. It seems like he's leaning that way. If the Warriors want to get back into things, there's a couple of things they can do. Number one, they can be incredibly aggressive. Steph's not going anywhere because Joe Lacob, their owner, is just not going to do that. He's going to be a Kobe Bryant. He's going to be a one-team guy. He's going to go down with the ship. That's just what the Warriors are going to do. If he requested to be traded, that would kind of be interesting, especially he's from Charlotte and the way Charlotte's kind of got a nice young team there. I don't know. Would Steph ever do that? I doubt it because he's royalty in the Bay Area. So I don't know that Steph would ever do that. I'm with you on Draymond Green, but how much can you really get back for Draymond Green? Jimmy Butler coming off a knee injury. How much could you get for Jimmy Butler, who's a nice player, but again, like you said, he's going to be 36 this year, and he's coming off a major knee injury. So, you know, I think they're stuck unless somebody like LeBron wants to go there and form an old man team and take less money, which he's not really inclined to do. I think the options for the Warriors are limited. They're hard capped because they've gone over the cap so many different times. It's really difficult. And like you said, I'm not a Podzemski guy. I don't think he solves anything. Any of their other young players, Moses Moody's coming off a major injury. They don't have the young guys that they could have had if they had drafted correctly. So I think they're in a really tough spot. I think that's part of life or part of sports where you go up, you go down. And I don't know that there's a lot they could do outside of, and they don't want to do this, you could get a lot for Curry still, even at his age, but then what are you doing? I mean, you want to still build around Steph, and I think it's really limited in what they can do.
1: Yeah, I do think you want to build around Steph. Steph has the type of build where he could lose his mobility but still be a great shooter, so I do agree. But hearing that we're hard stuck and I might be in a situation where we're the We Believe Warriors again does not sound great, but I appreciate your show, and I appreciate you taking my call. Hope you have a great night.
0: Yeah, thanks, man. Have a good night. Open you up at 310-840-4910. We should be talking about blank, the late night version of Sports Night, Westwood One Sports and the Westwood One Sports app. Let's go out to Ronnie in Detroit. Back to Detroit. Hi, Ronnie. Welcome to Sports Night here on Westwood One Sports. You go right ahead.
2: Hey. Yeah, I didn't hear mention of the Lions in any of your selections. You don't feel as well, you've been in Detroit, but as a, you know, where you're at now or what you're hearing, you don't feel that the Lions have improved at all? Or?
0: Look, I like their talent. I really like their talent. And before last year, if we were having the same conversation, I'd feel pretty good about it. They weren't very good last year. Some of it was injury related. I mean, you know, if they get completely healthy, I mean, look at their, especially offensively, you know, I like their draft, actually. I like Blake Miller coming from Clemson to take over right tackle so that Sewell can move over to left tackle. You know, it's all about, to me, Jared Goff offensively. They have plenty of weapons. Laporta's going to the last year of his deal, but Amon-Ra, Jameson Williams, obviously Jahmyr Gibbs is really good. For the Lions, it always comes down to defense for me. You know, I don't think they properly addressed the edge across from Hutchinson. I know they got a guy from Michigan and Derek Moore in the second round. To me, it comes down to defense, right? I mean, offensively, they should score. Are they going to be good enough defensively?
2: I think they have the best complement of receivers they've had since, you know, the regime takeover. But defensively, I think they're up there because they've always had issues with defensive backfield for a long time. And they got to steal an Abney. We'll see how that works out.
0: Yeah, Ray Strauss, nice.
2: Coming back from injury. We got Branch and Joseph Kirby, hopefully they're back, and I think that's going to be pretty solid, you know, plus Rolder as the linebacker filling in. If Moore turns out to be what Brad Holmes thinks, I'm pretty high on him too, you know, I mean, it comes down to I think we got everything covered, really, honestly. And I think we're ranked 13th, which is mid-pack. I think we're better than that, you know?
0: I think just a lot of people are basing some of it on last season. It was certainly a disappointment. I know Dan Campbell thought that, and thanks for the call. I appreciate it. 310-840-4910. Appreciate Ronnie in Detroit calling us on Sports Night. And plus, you're in a tough division. I mean, Chicago, I don't know that Chicago's going to win all the close games they won last year. They were kind of the cardiac Bears with Caleb Williams. The Packers are always going to be a factor. Kyler going to Minnesota, are they going to be good? Because 2 years ago, they're a 14-win team. They lose Sam Darnold. They go down. I mean, I still think that the NFC West is the best division in football. But if the Lions are what they're supposed to be, the Bears continue to do what they're doing, the Packers can stay healthy, you know, the Vikings get some good quarterback play, all of a sudden that's a really, really hard division. Do I expect the Lions to bounce back? Yeah, but that's not an easy division. Again, thanks for the call, 310-840-4910. Open Jep. Let's go out to Georgia. God, we've been all over the country tonight. It's beautiful. Let's go to Austin up next in Georgia. He's on Sportside here on Westwood One Sports. Austin, welcome. Go right ahead. Oh, he dropped out. Let's see. We've got Sam in San Diego. What's up, Sam? How are you?
3: Hey, what's going on? I want to get your opinion on VJ Edgecombe. I mean, when's the last time, you know, all the Cooper flag and Con Knipple hype and all these rookies, great rookie class, but you see a guy come out and just be such a difference maker in a series against, you know, a team that was favored to win the East, and They don't win game seven without him. They don't win game two without him. And I really like the guy. I just want to get your kind of thoughts on where the Sixers are looking with him and just kind of his performance in series. Where does that rank among rookies for you?
0: Well, like you said, I mean, you know what's great about that is, you know, Cooper Flagg, the Mavericks didn't contend all season long, and I'm not saying that it's not impressive what he did. And Knipple, they were a play-in team, and I'm not saying it's not impressive what he did. I think he's going to be on all the three-point lists because now what the game is just shooting all these threes, and he's a hell of a shooter. But like you said, to me, it's about what a guy does in the playoffs. I don't care what you did, you know, on a random Tuesday night against Indiana. I mean, as you pointed out, he had 23 tonight. Embiid had 34. Maxey had 30. But, you know, he was great. He was also great in the game previous to that. He had 14, but didn't show the whole story. Like, he got off to a really great start, and then he kind of, you know, maybe hit a little bit of a wall. But we'll see what he does in the playoffs. But like you said, they don't win tonight without him. 23 for Edgecombe. I love his future. And I think that here's the thing. If everybody's healthy, and I don't know if Embiid's healthy for this series against the Knicks, but this is kind of what the Knicks do, right? Oh, my God, all of a sudden they're the favorites in the East. If Edgecombe plays like that, if Embiid is healthy, if Maxey obviously does what he can do, you know, Paul George is way past his prime, et cetera. But you look at this Philly team, could they beat the Knicks if Embiid is healthy? Edgecombe plays like this more than he did during some points of the season, and obviously Maxey's going to do what he does. Yeah, could Philly beat the Knicks? Yeah, they could. And I like the kid because, like I said, rookies not playing for anything. The right guy got rookie of the year. I'm not saying he didn't, but I am saying that when you get into the playoffs, that tells you something, right? What a kid's about.
3: For sure. If he plays like that and they got the guys healthy, I think whoever comes out of that Knicks series is going to win the East, no doubt.
0: Yeah, no doubt. Thanks, man. Appreciate it. Sam in San Diego. And I wish I was in San Diego right now. Let's finish up with, I knew we'd get to the Kentucky Derby at some point. Let's go to Bob in Michigan, wants to talk Kentucky Derby. Bob, you're on Sportsnet here on Westwood One Sports. Go right ahead, Bob.
4: Hey, thanks. Real fun show.
0: Thanks.
4: I haven't owned a TV in about 16 years, and I watched the Derby today at my granddaughter's house, and it was so cool. After Golden Temple won,
0: yeah,
4: they did a like the automatic replay, only it was from a high overhead camera. And it showed the race this horse ran. Everyone else gets behind the beehive, and they're just stuck. You know, it's hard to pass. This horse was, like, in last place in the very beginning. And when it went into its kick, it had nothing but daylight in front of it. And especially the last sprint, you know, maybe 50 yards, no one in its way at all. And it was just getting faster and faster. And it was very exciting. You saw the strategy and the trainer strategy and... And they had a few pre-run-up races. You know, I saw about four horse races today, and it was just awesome. And I was surprised it was on NBC. I thought you'd have to pay to see it today. What do you think about all that?
0: Soon you will. No, that's a great point. If people haven't seen the overhead of it, oh my gosh! I mean, like you said, he's in last. He's in last place, and he just goes. And even took the outside, and it was just like, wow. It was I've never seen anything like that. And look, I'm not sitting here saying I'm the foremost expert on horse racing, but everybody watches the Kentucky Derby. And they show that overhead view, and he is honestly, he's last. He was a 23-1 long shot, Golden Tempo today. And they show the overhead, and it's like, wow. I got to ask you a question. You haven't owned a TV in how long?
4: 16 years. I've never had cable, but...
0: Right. What's your thought behind that? You're just like, nah, don't care.
4: You know, I've drawn a line in the sand. I'm not paying one penny, not one stinking penny for anything, any tech. I've never had a smartphone, a computer. I can use the library's computer for free. I do have a TV that plays DVDs, and I can get any DVD ever made for free from my library through its cooperative. And I study the most amazing things, movies and documentaries. And when I was watching the TV today, it was so revealing about our society. All these commercials, I couldn't stand them. Almost all of them were about gambling and hard liquor. And I thought, yeah, we'd take our minds off the reality. We're at the end of the Roman Republic, and I wish I was younger. I would buy a lot of weapons.
0: But good for you, man. I mean, seriously, you said to hell with the man. I'm not paying that. Good for you. Because the rest of us are addicted to everything. Our phones are basically, you know, super glued to our hands. Like, we're everybody's like, you, and then you're like, nope. You just cut the whole thing off. Good for you, man. Thanks for the call. I appreciate it. Have a good night. I'll put you up at 310-840-4910. I mean, I didn't mind his thought because you do have to see that overhead. I mean, it is amazing. I've never seen anything like it. Golden Tempo wins the Kentucky Derby as a 23-1 long shot. And as I told my wife, because we went to a Kentucky Derby party today, and she's like, well, what should I bet on? And she's looking at the sheet. I go, don't bet on 23-1. Like, I know what I'm talking about. Don't bet on 23-1. She's like, I want to. Because, you know, if you've never been to a race before, you're like, well, geez, the best odds are that. Because, I mean, not the best odds, but you know, the longest odds, the most money is right there. And she's like, well, what about that? I'm like, no, that's not going to happen. You might as well throw it in the toilet. It's like, all right, I won't do that. And then the whole way home, I wanted to bet that horse. I'm like, oh. What do you think of that, Ben? Dude's like, nope, 16 years without a TV. How would that work out? You do that?
5: I don't know how he does it.
0: Dude, I couldn't do an hour without a TV. Seriously, or some kind of device that leaves. He doesn't have a smartphone. He doesn't have a TV. He goes to the local library and gets DVDs. I don't even know where my local library is. I haven't been to a library since I got out of college. Are you kidding me? Library.
5: What's funny, when I was growing up, my dad was reluctant to getting any type of smartphone until maybe 2013 or something like that. He'd always have like a stupid flip phone that was terrible, and I'd be mad at him for not having a phone that I could like play games on and stuff. And he'd be like, I'm never getting a phone that's smarter than me. And now, like, the whole thing is his life. Like, I don't know how he could ever live without his phone now.
0: Yeah, and I understand. Like, if I could, who was that? That was, I don't know who that was, but Bob or Kenny or one of those guys. But I'm just amazed by that. And at times, wouldn't you love it if people just couldn't get a hold of you? Because the thing is through text or calls or whatever, mostly text. Like, they know you got the text. And if you don't get back to somebody within like 5-10 minutes, they start getting really irritated. If you don't get back to them in like 24 hours, it might as well be 24 years. Like, you are always connected. And like, if I could do that, I would love doing that. Like, I don't know what he did for a living, but you got to have a phone. We certainly, well, as media members, obviously we got to see a TV. But like, the first thing
5: you know how I feel.
0: Morning, this is just how we are.
5: You know how I feel when I try to book guests, John. I text people and they never respond. Like, I know you saw it, and you're not even going to just tell me no. I know you saw it,
0: man. Yeah, it's disrespectful. You at least tell me no. You know?
5: Yeah, come on. Like, there's no way you didn't see it. I know you see all of your messages.
0: Yeah, no text, nothing back. But think about it. I mean, the first thing you do in the morning, what? Roll over, look at your phone. I mean, it's just like, that's all we do. Phone. You know, and some kind of entertainment, something or other. Like, I always find myself scrolling over nothing. I just lost an hour. Like, I mean, he doesn't do that. He went over to his daughter's, man, to watch the Kentucky Derby. Like, that's insane. And then he watches DVDs, goes to the library and gets DVDs. Who knew? And to each their own, man. That's cool. All right, we just did a great version about 40 minutes of We Should Be Talking About Blank. Great job by everybody. God, we covered everything. Honestly, we covered everything and then things we didn't even know we needed to cover. Great stuff. Lines are still open at 310-840-4910. Here's what we'll do on the late night version of Sports Night coming up next. Let's reset the NBA playoffs. The Celtics are out. 2 Game 7s tomorrow. What are we looking like? What are the next series looking like? Let's get into it next. It's Sports Night on Westwood One Sports and the Westwood One Sports app.
6: Aaron Rodgers still hasn't decided if he's returning. I thought at this point we would have known by now that he was going to play. If the future Hall of Famer walks away, the Steelers will turn to a quarterback competition featuring Drew Aller, Will Howard, and Mason Rudolph. Not the plan, but is it their future? Westwood One Sports.
7: Looking at Environment Canada forecast, grab the rain gear. Halifax is in for a soaking today. Periods of rain, possible thunder showers this afternoon, and fog patches developing this morning. Expect 20 to 30 millimeters of rainfall. It'll also turn windy with gusts ramping up to 70 kilometers an hour as winds shift to the northeast. Temperatures stay steady near 5. Rain and wind continue tonight with a low of +2. Then a big turnaround tomorrow, sunny skies and a high of 14.
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6: 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Only one moves on. 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Which team will start strong and take Game 1? 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
1: I gotta be honest, man. On Saturday nights in the late night version, we usually have Alex in here. Ben's producing, and usually Alex is running things. I gotta tell you, man, Mondo is playing great music today. On par with Alex, man. Very nice job by Mondo tonight. It is great to have you aboard. It is Sports Night on Westwood One Sports, the Westwood One Sports app. We are continuing to take your calls at 310-840-4910. 310-840-4910. We should be talking about blank. We are going to give you an update on the NBA playoffs. The Celtics are out. We have 2 Game 7s tomorrow, and we'll look at some of the second round games. Well, let's finish up some calls. Back in my old neck of the woods, I did a sports radio talk show in the Bay Area for, 15 years, something like that. Just finished up about a year ago with it, and our friend Jeff is in Oakland, California. He's on Sports Night and is going to harken back to one of the things that we used to do there. Jeff, welcome to Sports Night. Go right ahead.
2: Hey, John. I just want to say I loved you and Papa back in the day, and also my good buddy Tom Tolbert.
1: Yes.
2: But, yeah, I'm missing the caboose pistol out here.
1: Bro, me and you both. Me and you both are missing the caboose pistol. So to get people caught up on this, we used to do a thing. Well, here's where it got its name. WGN-TV in Chicago, which is like the superstation, did this story. And what it basically was about, it's late at night. It's late enough at night to tell this story. Or early enough in the morning, depending on where you are. But there was if you ChatGPT or Google or whatever it is that you use and put caboose pistol WGN, caboose pistol WGN.

It was one of the funniest things we ever saw on WGN TV, and we put this mashup together of it. We'd say, you know, we'd end every show that way. And so that was the Caboose Pistol. And we'd come up with some of the craziest stories. And off the top of my head, here's another thing to look up tonight. If you're in a bad mood, you want to laugh. I don't know if people have heard of this, but this is a true story. There was a MMA fighter, but it was like a low, it wasn't like, you know, the high level MMA. And his name was Danny Myanus. His last name was Myanus. His first name was Danny. And so just as an example, go look that up on YouTube right now. Now, don't do it in a library. Don't do it in a bank, anything like that. But, you know, like the last guy the guy from Detroit didn't own a TV. And the announcer kept saying, you know, and Myanus this and Myanus that. Hilarious. So we would do stories like that, you know, very immature and sophomoric, but I don't run from that. And that would end the show all, you know, that would end every single show, every single day. And then we'd just come up with crazy stuff every day. Probably half the stuff came from Florida because you couldn't do a Caboose Pistol without Florida. But anyway, that's the origins of the story. And we would do that to finish every show. And it got wild. I'm not going to lie to you, man. There were times where I thought, you know, is the FCC going to allow this? Are we going to get in trouble for this? Like, there's even worse stories than that. I mean, there were some things. There was some crazy stuff. But Danny Myanus was probably the funniest one that comes to mind. A lot of nudity stories, a lot of craziness, a lot of off the wall, a lot of stuff like that. It was a good time. But I can say this, that because that would finish our show. And I would say, okay, good night, everybody. And then I'd walk away and I'd have my backpack and I'd be walking down the hall. And I'm like, God, am I going to get a call from our program director? Am I going to get a call from the FCC? I mean, one of the worst times ever, my mom was in town. And she was supposed to come at a certain time. She was going to meet me down at the radio station. And they let her in. They bring her in. And she was supposed to be there at like 1 o'clock. Our show ended at 2. So we do the Caboose Pistol like 1:45. And she comes in. Her plane was late. She comes in at 1:45. And I'm like, I got to do this in front of my mom? And they were, you know, sketchy stories. And so she comes in and they let her into the studio. And we're doing the Caboose Pistol. And she pops on the mic. She's like, is this what you do for a living? Is this what you talk about every day? My best mom impersonation. I can't believe this. And then the whole weekend, because she stayed for the weekend, she would ask me about it. Are those the stories you guys talk about for 4 hours? Did they pay you to do that? And I was like, yeah, but I'm just like, you just caught the wrong part of the show or the right part of the show, depending on, you know, what it is. But yeah, there was probably some unsavory stories that you did not want to talk about in front of your mom. But there she was. And I got a show to do, and I have people to entertain, and that's what happened. Anyway, there you go. There's the story of the Caboose Pistol. Thanks for the call, Jeff. Appreciate it. We'll jump out to some lines. Some people jump it back on at 310-840-4910. We'll do that at the top of the hour as well. Did I tell you I was going to update you on the playoffs, and I didn't? All right, let's do that, too. We'll update you at the top of the hour what's going on with the playoffs, and then we'll also take some more calls. We always do. What should we be talking about, or we should be talking about blanket 310-840-4910. So if you haven't hit something you want to discuss, that's fine. Just know this, because so that I don't completely lie, because I told you I'd talk playoffs. Boston is out. They were up 3-1, 109-100. So any good vibes from the Celtics here, you know, Jaylen Brown, and you had Jason Tatum out and all those kind of things, are all gone. People are going to go crazy in Boston. They were the favorite when they started the playoffs, as far as the Eastern Conference is concerned. They are out. So now the Knicks are going to take on the 76ers in the next round. It's going to be about can Joel Embiid stay healthy. Game sevens tomorrow include the Magic and the Pistons. I got to be honest, if momentum is anything, the Magic don't have a shot. They scored 19 points in the second half. I'm sure you know that. And missed 23 shots in a row. And I thought the Pistons were cooked. So Pistons could get lucky and get their way out of that series. And then same thing, Raptors, Cavaliers. You know, that shot that bounced in, that three-point shot that Barrett bounced in to force a game seven, is that just like, whoa? Because I thought this was going to be a quick series. But then again, James Harden never wins anything, and he's with the Cavaliers. So game sevens tomorrow, Raptors and Cavaliers. And then you've got the Pistons and the Magic. Those two are game sevens. Actually, Pistons and Magic first, then Cavs and Raptors. And there's nothing better than a game seven. And then we'll talk more at the top of the hour about Lakers and Thunder without Luka. Do the Lakers have any chance whatsoever? And the Timberwolves and the Spurs. And we got to talk more injuries in that one because Anthony Edwards is not around. So we'll get into that conversation at the top of the hour. Hit some more calls as well at 310-840-4910. The final hour of the program of the late night version of Sports Night. That is coming up in just minutes. We want you to hang out with us. Please do. It is Sports Night with me, John Lund.
Ben is here. Mondo is here. It's West Ruin Sports.

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3: From the National Newsroom of the Canadian Press, I'm Lisa Laporte. Prime Minister Mark Carney has touched down in Armenia, where he'll take part in the European Political Community Summit. It's the first time a non-European country will be represented at these meetings. The last prime minister to visit Armenia was Justin Trudeau when he attended the Francophonie Summit in 2018. Canada's poverty rate held steady at 11% in 2024, which represents about 4.5 million people.
4: Statistics Canada data shows racialized groups, Indigenous peoples, and Canadians living with disabilities continue to experience higher levels of poverty in the country. Nunavut recorded the highest poverty rate at 31.7% due to the high costs of living in much of the north. The territory was followed by British Columbia at 13% and Ontario at 12.5%. Like previous years, Quebec notched the lowest poverty rate at 7%. Naira Ahmed, The Canadian Press.
3: Saturday marked 1 year since the disappearance of two children in rural Nova Scotia. Some 50 people gathered outside the RCMP detachment in Stellarton, demanding answers about exactly what happened to Lily and Jack Sullivan. The Mounties were told the children wandered away from their home, with few clues emerging since then about their whereabouts. A senior RCMP officer said earlier this week there was only a slim chance the children were still alive. U.S. President Donald Trump has ordered the withdrawal of thousands of troops from Germany. Here's ABC News senior White House correspondent Selena Wang.
5: Pentagon officials say that the U.S. is preparing to withdraw 5,000 troops from Germany over the next 6 to 12 months. It comes as President Trump has repeatedly blasted Germany and our other NATO allies for not directly stepping in to help the U.S. effort in this war against Iran. Also, it comes after Germany's chancellor publicly criticized the Trump administration's handling of the war.
3: When asked about the matter on Saturday, Trump said even more troops would be withdrawn. Complaints about the sudden shutdown of Spirit Airlines. Travelers at George Bush Intercontinental Airport facing canceled flights and closed counters say there was little to no help on site. Houston area grandfather Paul Ahrens went to the airport early Saturday trying to help his family locate missing luggage.
6: They said their luggage is still here at Intercontinental, but I've gone down to their office and it's locked up and there's nobody that we could talk to about getting into the office to get his lost luggage.
3: Spirit announced it was shutting down operations this weekend after 34 years in business. This is the Canadian Press. In sports, the Carolina Hurricanes blanked the visiting Philadelphia Flyers 3-0 in NHL playoff action Saturday. They're now up 1-0 in that second round series, with Game 2 going Monday. In Major League Soccer action, the Vancouver Whitecaps beat LA Galaxy 1-0. Vancouver now has 8 wins, a loss, and a draw for the season. The Toronto Blue Jays beat the Minnesota Twins 11-4 in the major leagues. The Philadelphia 76ers advanced to the Eastern Conference semifinals in the NBA, beating the Jason Tatum-less Boston Celtics 109-100. The Sixers play the New York Knicks Monday in Game 1 of the second round. And Golden Tempo won the Kentucky Derby at odds of 23-1. To make Sherry DeVoe the first woman to train the winner of the opening leg of the Triple Crown. From the Canadian Press, I'm Lisa Laporte.
7: Looking at Environment Canada forecast, a messy and wet day ahead in Halifax. Expect steady rain with a risk of a thunderstorm this afternoon, along with fog patches developing through the morning. Winds will pick up, becoming easterly at 20 kilometers an hour, gusting to 40, then shifting northeast and strengthening to gust near 70 by midday. Temperatures will hold steady around 5 degrees with a low UV index. Rain continues tonight with windy conditions and a low plus 2, but some good news. Sunshine returns tomorrow with a high of 14 degrees.
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10: Thanks for joining us on the late night version of Sportsnet. You might be asking yourself, it's funny, I got an email last week after the show, and a lot of times I forget because we're doing 4 hours and we talk about so many different things, and I don't know, we were talking about something, some sort of actor or something like that, and somebody said, hey, it's like 4:30 in the morning and I'm listening to you, and what was that actor you just mentioned? And I got that when I woke up. So what we do here is we do 4 hours of Sportsnet. Late night here on Westwood One Sports and the Westwood One Sports app, and we appreciate you hanging out with us. However you are listening, hundreds and hundreds of stations across the country, Sirius XM Channel 375, the Westwood One Sports app, westwoodonesports.com, all sorts of different ways you can listen. But after us, and this is just what happens on Sunday night, they replay the show 3 of the 4 hours, and then at 6 a.m. Eastern, they have a brand new show, and that happens 7 days a week. So whomever is on last, they get 3 more hours. So crazy as this sounds, 7 hours of me. It's the me show, and Ben, and Mondo, and we're like, they re-rack it at the top of last hour. And so he heard it and thought we were live, and it was like, I'm live now, unless this is later, and then, well, this will blow your mind, then I'm not. But we are live right now, and it's crazy. Anyway, I digress. Hit a number, 310-840-4910. A lot of people on the line. I'll get up to the lines in just a second. Westwood One Sports Talk and Text Line, 310-840-4910. If you want to hit some NBA playoffs, here's the deal. Boston gets knocked out, most places, last night against the Philadelphia 76ers. A Joel Embiid sighting. Missed 3 games in this series, but then he scores 34 tonight. Maxey scores 30. Edgecombe scores 23. And the Celtics, who had a 3-1 lead, are out. Jason Tatum, game 7. And look, he misses game 7. That's just a reoccurring theme in this whole playoff, which is, it just blows my mind. And nobody has ever answered this question to me in a satisfactory fashion, which is, how is it that players play less minutes and games, and players used to play 82 and 40 minutes a night, and yet players get hurt more than they used to get hurt? Luka's out. That's huge. Jason Tatum out for a game 7. Franz Wagner is out for a game 7 for the Magic tomorrow. That's already been announced. Just all these injuries. Anthony Edwards is out for the Timberwolves. That'd be an interesting series if Edwards was playing. He's not. The Thunder and the Lakers would be an interesting series. And give LeBron a ton of credit for getting the Lakers past the Rockets. By the way, another injury, Kevin Durant didn't play the majority of that series. But without Luka, the Lakers don't have a chance against the Thunder. At least I don't think so. 76ers and Knicks, that hinges on the fact that if it's close of whether Joel Embiid can play. If he can't at an effective level, and despite the fact that he scored 34 in eliminating the Celtics, he looked wounded. He was going slow up and down the floor at the end of it. Can he withhold that or withstand that for the rest of that series? So injuries, just like in the regular season, are playing a major role in the next round. Again, Lakers and Thunder, Timberwolves and Spurs over in the East, 2 game 7s with the Pistons and the Magic and the Cavaliers and the Raptors. Knicks move on after blowing out the Hawks by 51 last game. And Celtics are out as they were the favorite in the East. But then Jason Tatum gets hurt and the 76ers will take on the Knicks. And that one starts on Monday. So anything you want to get into, you want to get into some playoff talk, we can do that as well. Plus, I mentioned this a little bit earlier and we didn't expand on it a lot, which is, could Kevin Durant be one and done in Houston? And again, I'm not a huge into legacies, but for one of the best players of all time, because he's already been in Oklahoma City, was in Golden State, wanted to go to the Nets and try to win a title there. What he wants is a team that is considered his team. So he somehow feels, and it's just funny because Durant talks about it, he just want a ball, don't want to worry about anything. His legacy is cemented. He's one of the great all-time scorers. you know, and people, and who cares what Screamin' A thinks or any of these other people that are going to, you know, in their mind or your mind or your Mount Rushmore, this, that, or the other. You just, when you go to multiple teams to try to bounce to win, championships as your team, they're going to penalize you for that. So here's a guy who goes to OKC, to the Warriors, to the Nets, to the Suns, to the Rockets, and now he's going to be one and done again. He's a strange dude, man, because if I'm him, I don't care if it's Steph's town. I don't care if I'm going to get credit. That could have been, they could have won multiple titles in a row. I mean, they won a couple in a row, but they could have won more and more and more and more. But he's just, he's always a grass is always greener guy. Sorry, don't want to go to Golden State. Phoenix is going to be better. Oh, no, Phoenix is no good. Houston's going to be better. Nope, Houston's no good. So anyway, anything you want to get into, totally good. 310-840-4910. Let's start in Baltimore with Rick, who wants to talk to some Knicks. Hi, Rick. Welcome. Go right ahead.
11: Hey, everything's going well here. How's it going over there?
10: Never better. Things are great, man.
11: Well, we're winning in the golf era right now with Cameron Young. But the big news is that the New York Knickerbockers look better than ever. The other night when they're up by 50, I turned off the TV at halftime. We haven't seen that out of the New York Knicks in such a long time. Boy, did they really pull it a fast one on the people. And you know what? They're headed into the finals now against, well, not a final, but, man, they're going up against Joel Embiid and those guys. And the only team that can take out Joel Embiid and the guys is the team with Brunson and the boys. Because, boy, Karl Anthony Towns, these two guys, I mean, you put them out there, and you look, you can't stop them right now. Their defense is great. The New York Knicks fans are showing up. They can't believe it. Everything's going good in New York right now. I think the series is headed for a New York winner right now. I think it's time that they let the Knickerbockers do their thing. I really like them. We're going to see how far they go with this thing, and you can get them right now on the DraftKings website at plus 1,000 to win it all. So, hey, you know, you want to take a shot, now's your chance shot. So, hey, thanks for having me on tonight, Kay.
10: Thanks, Rick. Appreciate it. Did he just throw, like, was that like an advertisement they just threw on there? By the way, if you want to go to it now, plus 1,000. Look, I like the Knicks. It just seems like the Knicks, Knicks always Nick. Like, you start believing, oh. Look, I like him, and I don't know that Joel Embiid's going to be able to hold up. If he is, this is going to be a series. If he's not, then it's not. Brunson has always been good. Anunoby has had a great playoff so far. Karl Anthony Towns, like I said, has been very solid. I don't know what happened to Mikal Bridges. I don't. I mean, they gave up a ton to get Mikal Bridges. He has not been great. Josh Hart's been doing Josh Hart things. I mean, they're good enough. There's no question. It just, to me, it just comes down to what we've seen in the playoffs so far. What's everybody's health looking like? Knicks have been healthy. Look where they are. You know, if Philly can be healthy, they can stay in this series. You know, Durant out, Luka out, Tatum out. Like, it's been crazy. But I don't know. Until the Knicks really prove it, you always get sucked in by the Knicks, and then that's it. Let's go to TD in Dallas. Hi, DD. Thanks for waiting. You're on Sports Night here on Westwood One Sports. Go right ahead.
12: Hey, man. Yeah, I wanted to talk about the Lakers. I'm excited to see them moving on. It's gotten to the point in LeBron James' career where I feel like it's kind of equivalent to Tom Brady, where everybody hated Tom for so long, and then by the end of it, when he's like 40 and he's just still doing the same things he's been doing the entire time, you kind of just can't help but smile and be like, you know what, dude, get him. Just get him. Mm-hmm. And, God, it's killing me that Luka's not healthy. I'm a Dallas guy. And I just need that vindictive little bug, Nico Harrison, to be proved wrong over and over and over again. And sadly, when Luka's hurt, for seemingly no reason, it's not helping my case. And I understand when that trade was made that, okay, well, it's Anthony Davis. He's probably a Hall of Famer because the NBA Hall of Fame is stupid. But again, Hall of Famer, Hall of Fame talent. Anthony Davis played like 7 games for us the entire time he was here in Dallas. So I grew up hating the Lakers my entire life. I've been a Lakers fan for the last year and a half now, and I just hope they can keep winning long enough for Luka to be able to join the effort and propel them to greatness. I'm glad the Celtics are out. I got to ask you, is there a more annoying superstar in the NBA right now than Jason Tatum? Ja Morant was standing. Ja Morant drives me crazy with the gun charge stuff.
10: SGA is getting up there with, and again, it's not his fault. They're just giving him all the calls. But yeah, I mean,
12: I didn't even think about it until you just said it.
10: Well, I mean, I just hate that brand of basketball, but they're rewarding him, so he's doing it. Like, I can't really blame him completely because the guys in the zebra stripes are buying the act. But I get your point. I get your point.
12: No, you're still right. He's got, maybe it's a Canadian thing, because he's got that Jim Carrey smile. It feels like he's like playing a cartoon character villain.
10: Right.
12: Every time I see Shea get a whistle and he gets up and he's got that little grin going, and I'm like,
10: because he knows he got you. Yeah.
12: You know what you did. And he's like, that's right, and I'll do it again.
10: Hey, let me ask you, because you brought up something kind of interesting there, because most people, a guy gets traded, and I understand. I worked in Dallas, and I understand the popularity of Luka, and you just talked about Nico Harrison, their former general manager. So many people, when a guy gets traded, they stay with their team, and they don't stay with the player. But you're talking about a year and a half ago. That's when Luka was traded. So you went from being a Mavericks fan to a Lakers fan because Luka got traded to the Lakers?
12: It's not necessarily just that. It's so beyond that entire organization. I mean, first of all, the Dallas Mavericks mean so much to the actual city of Dallas, which is different in DFW sports. It's such a large metropolitan area that, like, Dallas proper doesn't really have the same connection with the other teams. You know, the Rangers, the Cowboys. The Stars play within the city limits too, but the Stars still kind of belong to the Metroplex. The people who show up at Mavs games are truly, it's usually people who live within Dallas city limits. They grew up within, you know, the inner cities of the Mavs faithful are, that's a fan base that really, really cares. And most of them have already come back around. The Luka trade, again, I can forgive stupidity. But the way that they handled their public relations after the fact, and maybe if you weren't working in Dallas media, you weren't really privy to some of the stuff they were doing. They kind of came out and were like, y'all are stupid if you don't understand why we made this trade. Obviously, this was an excellent trade, and you're all stupid for not realizing that. And it was like, guys, you just gutted our franchise. We were in the champion. We're in the championship round for our conference last year. This is, but you know, it also goes hand in hand with, like, and again, I don't want to get you in trouble on the radio, but Mark Cuban sold their team to a pretty evil family. I mean, I don't want to say about the Adelsons, but
10: no, I would
12: follow the money.
10: Yeah, no doubt.
12: They betrayed their fan base.
10: I agree. Look, nobody's ever going to defend that trade in a positive way. I see what you're saying, but it was just a terrible trade. You can't make that move. Thanks for the call. I appreciate it. Open you up at 310-840-4910. Let's get, is it Ali or Ali in Folsom, California, which is near Sacramento, for those who don't know. Welcome to Sports Night here on Westwood One Sports. You go right ahead.
13: Hey, John. How you doing?
10: Good. How you doing, man?
13: Doing all right, man. Long time listener, first time caller to your show.
10: Appreciate it.
13: Oh, I'm sorry, my daughter wanted to say that. But
10: you don't
13: my
10: have to
13: apologies.
10: Be sorry for that. It's all good.
13: Anyways, so you were talking about Spirit Airlines earlier. This tonight, but anyways, so we had an experience. First time ever flew to, just recently got back last week from Japan, China, South Korea. And went through Zip Air, which is worse than Spirit Airlines. They don't even serve water.
10: Zip Air.
13: ZIP Air. Yes, exactly. You have to buy water on the airline. So I know Zip Air went exactly. And my colleague from work, she is from China. And when I gave her the itinerary to get some feedback on, hey, where to go, what to eat, blah, blah, blah. And she basically said, good luck with Zip Air. I'm like, why? And then I experienced it myself. So flying to Tokyo, Japan was through Zip Air. Luckily, we...
10: Wait a minute. Go ahead. I'll let you finish. You flew all the way... How long's that flight?
13: It was about 11 hours. Not bad.
10: And they're like, we won't give you any water unless you pay for it?
13: No, that's their policy. That's their policy. That you have to freaking buy water or anything else. I mean, they don't even serve anything, not even pretzels.
10: No way.
13: Exactly. You can Google it. I'm not lying. I'm not lying.
10: Really?
13: I'm not lying.
10: All right,
13: I mean,
10: continue on. Sorry, I didn't mean to interrupt. But
13: so
10: I was
13: anyway,
10: like,
13: sir.
10: No water.
13: Yes.
10: Sir, I need some water. Anyway, sorry, sir. You're going to have to pay for it. No, I'm choking. Sorry.
13: Exactly,
10: that's our policy.
13: Exactly. It was weird. It was honestly. Wow. So I appreciate Spirit Airlines. I flew one time with them or whatever. But anyway, long story short, visit to Asia was beautiful. Sick and tired of shopping with the women and this other couple with us that were shopping left and right everywhere. And then also sick and tired of taking pictures with cherry blossom trees. That's the season over there, 2 weeks back or a week. Anyway, and that was that. So last day in Seoul, Korea, I was like, you know what? You guys go shop. I'll do what I want to do. So I went around the town. I went to a baseball game over there in Seoul, Korea with Busan Giants versus the LG Twins. And it was epic.
10: Oh my gosh.
13: It puts our MLB games to shame. Honestly.
10: Really?
13: I've been to San Francisco Giants fan. Yeah, it was electric. It was honestly electric. But that was that. But also a longtime Kings fan. I know you guys were talking about like 30 minutes ago, 45 minutes ago, some caller called up about and that's my team. You know, I've been suffered too much being a loyal Kings fan in living here in Folsom or Sacramento, California, for last 36 years, and also being a longtime Buffalo Bills fan, I've suffered a lot, being tortured a lot.
10: Oh my gosh, you are a glutton for punishment, my friend.
13: I know, man. I know. I've heard a lot.
10: But you're staying with your teams. I gotta respect that.
13: Hey, if you give me some time, I came to the States in 1990 from Bombay, India, and I grew up there. I'm Persian, but I grew up over there. And I came over here in 1990, and I played cricket and soccer in India. Came over here. I never saw any American football games. I never saw basketball games, NBA games. And I came here, my cousin sat me down. He's like, this is American football. Learn it. And I, you know, that was the four straight Super Bowls we went to with the Bills. And I fell in love with them. My brother's a Niner fan. I could have been a Raider or Niner fan here growing up in Northern California, but that's my team. I stuck with them, loyal, being, you know, I'm hardcore. I mean, I drive around with my car with a Bills hoodie Bills hood wrap with the Buffalo Bills logo, flag, and I'm here. Some caller called up earlier talking about beehives. I don't know where that went, but I'm actually listening to you in my garage installing a beehive. I kid you not, man. I kid you not.
10: That's a first.
13: I'm just listening. So, love your show. Love the talk. I know it's various things you guys talk about, but I just wanted to, add some more flavor to the show tonight.
10: Appreciate it, man. Well done by you. Thank you so much. Good luck to your Bills. I don't know about your Kings, but good luck, man. They get the bond so they can totally change that thing around. The ownership of the Kings, that's a major problem. All right, let's continue our NBA talk. More people on the lines as well. That opens you up at 310-840-4910. We can talk about anything that's on your mind. Tons of playoff talk. You want to get into some NFL, Major League Baseball so far, any of those kind of discussions, or you want to go Kentucky Derby on me, you want to hit an airline, that's fine. We're off on anything tonight. Hit us up at 310-840-4910. Remember Lund's last call in about 20 minutes as well. 5 things you got to know before we get out of here tonight as well. Tons still to go. It's Sports Night, late night version on Westwood One Sports and the Westwood One Sports app.
14: Quarterback Bo Nix had a second surgery on his broken ankle and is expected to be limited during Broncos OTAs. Should Sean Payton be concerned if his franchise passer will be ready for training camp? Westwood One Sports.
7: Looking at Environment Canada forecast, grab the rain gear. Halifax is in for a soaking today. Periods of rain, possible thunder showers this afternoon, and fog patches developing this morning. Expect 20 to 30 millimeters of rainfall. It'll also turn windy with gusts ramping up to 70 kilometers an hour as winds shift to the northeast. Temperatures stay steady near 5. Rain and wind continue tonight with a low of +2. Then a big turnaround tomorrow, sunny skies and a high of 14.
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10: What's happening? Thanks for joining us about 17 minutes from now. You do not want to miss Lund's last call. Five things you got to know before we get out of here, but not, we're not really getting out of here because then they put us on tape and we do three more hours, which you shall enjoy. So you don't have to go anywhere. You don't have to go anywhere at all. We'll take a few more final calls here at 310-840-4910, 310-840-4910. Anything today. It's been a very busy day. NBA playoffs, Celtics are out. Want to get into that. If you're a Kentucky Derby person, a 23-1 long shot wins today. Major League Baseball rocking and rolling. NFL, we can't get through any show without doing NFL. We did some power ranks a little bit earlier. Anything that is on your mind, or you can go completely off the board, as we often do, and say we should be talking about blank. If we haven't hit your team enough, great. 310-840-4910. We'll get a little bit into something we were just talking about with a caller in a moment. But let me clear the lines and get out to a couple more people before we are out of here tonight. And I want to get into this conversation I was just having about OKC, because I was having this conversation with a friend today. The best team is the worst watch. Does the NBA have an OKC problem? We'll get to that in a minute. But let's hit up Jay in Detroit. Jay, thanks for waiting. We appreciate it. You're on Sports Night here on Westwood One Sports. Go right ahead. Stage is yours.
0: Well, I just wanted to see if we're entering a new era of Cade versus Wemby, because it looked like Cade was a clear-cut favorite to win the MVP before his lung collapsed, and Wemby's an alien. So are we going into an era where it's those two and then everyone else?
10: I hope so, because I think that SGA is going to win the MVP again, at least on straw polls. That's what people are saying. And I just it's nothing against him, man. He's a really talented player. I'm not saying he's not, but I don't like the style that he plays. And then, like you said, I mean, Cade's numbers are ridiculous. And, you know, he's almost a triple-double machine. He is, I'm not going to say he's single-handedly, brought Detroit back, but he's been an amazing player. And then I don't disagree with Wemby. I mean, he's making the case that he's the guy because of what he does on the other end. He's not a one-dimensional player. He plays both ends of the floor, and he greatly affects the games. If I had a vote, I'd vote Wemby. But like you said, before Cade got hurt, he was right up there.
0: Yeah, and it just seems they're both smaller kind of market teams, and I don't know, it just seems that the NBA is kind of in for a transition.
10: Yeah, thanks for the call. I appreciate it. I mean, look, Shai Gilgeous-Alexander is a really talented guy, and he's probably going to win the MVP. I mean, there was a lot of discussion. Jokic could always win it, but then this goes down to the 65 games, right? Jokic missed a bunch of games. Luka missed a bunch of games. So what are you going to do? Well, you're going to look at the top two teams as far as winning, and some people in the media, just because I've been doing this a long time and I've talked to them, they simplify this thing. MVP is really hotly debated, because what is it? Where would the team be without that player? Is it the best player? Is it the player with the best year? Is it this? Is it that? It depends in every single sport. Now, to me, the player who's had the best year is Victor Wembanyama. He does it on both ends of the floor. And I guess you're not supposed to politic for the whole thing, right? But what we do as media members is we'll give it to a guy for a couple of years in a row, and then we kind of get bored of that guy. Even in Jordan's case, Michael Jordan's case, Karl Malone won it one year, and I remember I was covering that series, the Bulls and the Jazz, and Jordan kept bringing it up. Well, I'm not the best player in the league. Karl Malone is. And he'd have this kind of smile on his face, and it drove him and drove him and drove him. I'm not much into individual awards. You know, you're a fan of a team. I'd much rather have a championship. And a lot of times, like I just said, you can use that against the guy. You know, like, oh, I didn't win the MVP, and it's, you know, not that you should need more motivation, but some guys do that. Like I said, Jordan did in those years against Utah. But it looks like, at least according to the straw polls, that SGA is going to win it. I'm not a big fan, and we'll get into this right now. I'm just not a big fan of his game. And it's nothing against him. It blows my freaking mind that the officials in the NBA continue to fall for this. And I know a couple of years ago they were going to, and they did call guys for flopping. But apparently that's gone away. And if I'm Adam Silver, this thing about, you know, if I was going to rank the issues in the NBA, look, the numbers are really good. But if I was going to rank the issues in the NBA, it wouldn't be about tanking. I don't care. Like I said earlier, the Kings are the Kings. They're always bad. The Wizards are the Wizards. They're always bad. Like, you're trying to fix all these teams. Look, some teams are just bad. They're poorly managed. They're poorly owned. They're poorly run. They're bad. So, yeah, the teams tanked a little bit more this year because it was such a good class, or is a such a good class that's coming out. Yeah, that's an issue. But I wouldn't be watching Utah or Sacramento or Washington or any of those teams anyway. I'm worried about the guys at the top. I'm more worried about the 65-game rule or all these kind of things. But the major issue that he's just not looking at is the way that the game is being played. I don't want to whistle every 3 seconds. I don't want bad acting. I don't want guys flopping all over the floor. In fact, Jaylen Brown said it tonight after Boston lost. He said, yeah, Joel Embiid was flopping a lot and got a lot of calls, but that's the game we are. That's the game we're in now. It shouldn't be like that. You know, it shouldn't be guys are flopping on the floor and you're staring right at it. How are you going for this? Like guys are, but they're being rewarded for it. So I'm not going to, I don't necessarily blame SGA because that's the game he's playing. But it's just it's a bad look. The Oklahoma City they're the best team in the league. And this is just starting. They're young. They're athletic. They're good. They have a lottery pick from the Clippers. They're not going anywhere. This is the next dynasty. We're looking right at it. Sam Presti's a great front office executive. He can win the award every single year. Paul George trade is the one that keeps giving. They got it again from the Clippers. They got a lottery pick this year. And if for some weird reason they get into the top and get it to Bonsa, but they'll get somebody good because this is a really deep draft. So they're going to add another great piece. And here we go. That's my whistle. Sorry. It's bad. You know, SGA to the line, SGA to the line. And Holmgren is doing it now. Their whole team does it now. And it's because they're getting rewarded. It's not their fault. They're like, if I just flop on the floor, I'm going to get free throws. Well, that's a pretty easy way to score. Let's do that. It's not aesthetically pleasing. It's not fun to watch. I don't like it. And so therefore, when Oklahoma City's on, I'm just like, oh, come on. And this is just the start of it, honestly. They have the confidence of having won a championship last year. This is just starting the flop-a-thon. And the NBA could do something about it. So whatever issue you think the NBA has right now, is it tanking? Is it the 65-game rule? Is it guys not playing? I mean, in the playoffs, it's just kind of gone from the regular season. Missing these players that they're missing right now is a major problem. Luka can make a massive difference in the Oklahoma City series. Do I think they'd probably win? No. You think Boston wins tonight or last night if they have Jason Tatum? Probably helps. You know, on and on and on. I mean, you think Houston's still in this thing if at least playing a game seven if Kevin Durant's there? Yeah, I think so. Like, you know, there's been a ton of them. But still, my major issue is the NBA has got to figure it out. You need another official on the floor to just watch for flops? Then just do that. I mean, you're constantly seeing players not get touched and go flying 50 feet. Just use a little bit of common sense. Guy's 250 pounds. Could he really fall that far? Could he really? Like, I would just tell them, and they do this in the NFL all the time. They have a point of emphasis. And the point of emphasis in the NBA next year, and the NFL does this every year. This is a point of emphasis. This, like last year for the NFL, it was the taunting penalties and all that stuff. Remember Reek Woolen in the NFC Championship against the Rams? Like, they're throwing flags on that. That was the point of emphasis last year in the NFL. In the NBA, it should be, look, the benefit of the doubt does not go to the player flying 50 feet when he's 250 pounds. That just is not realistic. How do the officials, knowing what the players do nowadays, fall for that? And they constantly do. Like I saw a screen tonight. I can't remember what it was. Obviously in the Celtics and Sixers game. I saw a screen where a guy didn't even get touched, and he went flying, and the official went for it. And it's like, what are you looking at? There was no contact whatsoever in that play, and you just went flying, and you saw it out of the corner of your eye, and you like make a point of emphasis. Be sorry, we're just not doing that. You're not getting rewarded. You know, you're not getting rewarded. Like the not that the Suns ever would have beat Oklahoma City, but that series was so poorly officiated. It's ridiculous. And Devin Booker, I think it wasn't the game they got eliminated, it was the one before. He was just like, this is incredible that this is getting, and he got fined $35,000, best $35,000 he ever spent. Now, did it change anything? No. But I think it needs to go into the offseason where the NBA is looking at this going, we got to stop rewarding this behavior. And one of the reasons why the NFL wins is because if there's something that is not fun to watch, they change it. You know, like the extra point became an afterthought. The kickoff was boring because the ball was going through the end zone. It wasn't a play. And now what we're seeing in the NBA is constant whistles, constant stoppages of play, no rhythm. And they're getting rewarded for it. And they're going to win championships more because of it. And it's not a fun way to watch. You know, championships were won by the Warriors, fun to watch. The Bulls, fun to watch. Maybe not the Spurs. The Lakers and Magic, fun to watch. Like, that's what you want. You want the combination of your best team is the most fun to watch. And the bottom line to it, or the thing that I think should scare the NBA the most is, if Oklahoma City is rewarded with this kind of play, then it's follow the leader. That's what happens in sports. It's a follow the leader kind of thing. Oh, they're successful in doing that. Let's do that too. Nobody wants to see that constantly. And again, I'm not saying that it's anything against Oklahoma City. It's not. I got nothing against the city. I got nothing against the team. They're incredibly talented. I've said that. Sam Presti's a great executive. They got everything going on. They're young. They've got a lottery pick. Like, they're going to be good for a long time. But the league needs to change the way that they're officiating. That series against the Suns was terrible to watch. Oklahoma City's far better. They'd have won 4-0 anyway. But I don't even need to see SGA, who's the best player in the game right now, continue to flop like that. It's ridiculous. And they fall for it every single time. And you don't think there's some sort of an, I don't know what the email chain is, but don't you think there's some sort of a thing that's going on behind the scenes? It's like, look, this is not fun. Like, if I'm Adam Silver, it's like, this is not, we're not going to play the game this way. We're changing it. So of all these issues in the NBA right now, their emphasis is in the wrong place. Oh, let's make sure the bottom teams try to win. Who cares? I'm not watching those teams anyway. I wouldn't ever. Who cares? Who cares? It should be like the NFL. There's no lottery thing. There's no. It's such a cockamamie idea. Let's put more teams in so more teams can. You know, no. Just do it like the NFL. Best team or worst team gets best pick. Period. End of discussion. We don't need to talk about it. Tank, schmank, whatever. Doesn't guarantee. The same teams are in the lottery every single year. They always screw it up because they're poorly managed, poorly owned, all that kind of stuff. Worry about the game on the court because the best team is the worst team to watch. So give me your thoughts on that. All right, let's get to it. It is Lund's last call. We got five things before we get out of here tonight that you need to know about. Let me look at the list real quick. Oh, this. I'm sorry, but the Diana Rossini, Mike Vrabel story is the story that keeps on giving. I've got a what's worst to throw at the guys. The Sorsby reaction, the quarterback at Texas Tech who will actually never play a game at Texas Tech. I got a great Chick-fil-A story here. And, oh, I want to mention the Kentucky Derby before we leave tonight as well. Five things you got to know about Lund's last call. We'll do it next. It's Sports Night right here on Westwood One Sports and the Westwood One Sports app.
1: George Pickens signed his franchise tag, but still isn't locked in long term. Does the star receiver continue catching passes from Dak in Dallas? Or will Pickens get traded before training camp? Westwood One Sports.
2: Looking at the Environment Canada forecast, a messy and wet day ahead in Halifax. Expect steady rain with a risk of a thunderstorm this afternoon, along with fog patches developing through the morning. Winds will pick up, becoming easterly at 20 kilometers an hour, gusting to 40, then shifting northeast and strengthening to gust near 70 by midday. Temperatures will hold steady around 5 degrees with a low UV index. Rain continues tonight with windy conditions and a low of plus 2, but some good news. Sunshine returns tomorrow with a high of 14 degrees.
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9: Today, it's a huge doubleheader in the Stanley Cup playoffs. 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
9: 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Only one moves on. Then, Minnesota and Colorado clash in Round 2. Which team will start strong and take Game 1? 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
10: What's happening? 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You can hear more of us at the top of the hour. Thanks to Ben and Mondo tonight for everything. Done a great job, as always, on the show. It is time for what we've all been waiting for, Lund's Last Call.
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10: All right, five stories before we get out of here tonight that you need to know about. I'm sorry that I have to keep bringing this up every single week, but I find it fascinating. There is new news in the Diana Rossini, Mike Vrabel story, and this one more focuses on Diana Rossini. We debated this on the show. I can't remember if you were here, Ben, that night, but we debated this on the show, which is this weird thing. Was this just like a PR thing? Because like a week after this whole thing breaks, there's a story where Diana Rossini lives in Wyckoff, New Jersey, that she saved some guy. There was an accident. There was a Jeep rollover. And that the original story from an eyewitness was Diana Rossini actually helped pull this guy out of this Jeep that was on its side. and was a big hero and everything, and everybody made a big deal of it. And I was thinking, that just sounds too good to be true. Like, she's going through this horrible thing, and now she's, like, saving some guy's life. Well, then a second eyewitness has stepped forward and said that, no, she didn't do that. There was actually a guy who did it, and because it was a soft-top Jeep, the guy had ripped the soft-top off, pulled the guy out through there, and then the dog came jumping out, and Diana Rossini just held the dog on a leash now. So she didn't, apparently she didn't, depending on which eyewitness report is accurate, she didn't actually save the guy, which would, she's not a big person. So I don't think she was ripping the soft top off, but apparently some guy did, and then the, she held the dog in a leash, which still is very nice, but things are going kind of poorly for her, to be completely honest. I'll be interested to know, like, is she just going to completely just, she's out of the spotlight at all? Is she going to start a podcast? Is she going to tell her side of the story? I mean, I think we all kind of know. I've told this story a couple of weeks ago. I actually went to that hotel, did not stay there because it's so expensive, but I went to that hotel for dinner on Valentine's Day with my wife. It was the most expensive dinner ever. I did not know that this 7-course meal was going to cost me my, well, my kid is graduating from college. I was going to say my kid's college savings, but it was pretty close to that. I almost fainted and passed out. And I told this story because you can't go anywhere. You're like, you're in a golf cart. You pull up, they take your car. You're in a golf cart, they take you everywhere. There's security everywhere. So that never passed the smell test to me that she was there with a bunch of girlfriends, because that's just not the kind of hotel. They're all individual, like glass, little glass houses, because Sedona, Arizona is these beautiful red rocks and all this kind of stuff. And it's almost like being in the Grand Canyon. It's amazing. So I never at all believed anything she said. But what Ben, what's going to come of her? Anything? Or is she just going to be, she's just going to, that's it. Never see her again. What do you think her deal
0: is? It's done. I mean, there's no more credibility. I don't think she could do the job that she was getting paid a ton of money to do. That's the reason why she had to resign.
10: Yeah. Plus, she just flat lied. I mean,
0: interesting part about this, John, is the day after all that broke, she tweeted out a random story from The Athletic, like it was her own, exactly. But it was actually Mike Jones' story, I believe. And she just kind of tweeted it. She kind of knew most people weren't actually going to click on it and see that wasn't her byline, but she just tweeted being like, hey, I'm here.
10: Yeah, that's true. This whole thing is so wild. Like, to think that, like, within the month, she's completely just, she's gone. Like, I don't know what's going to happen. And they haven't said anything about, like, her husband or anything. He's got to be irate. It's starting to come out that Mike Vrabel's wife is none too happy. I think they're trying to kind of keep that under wraps, but I got to believe that. I mean, somebody's going to find out. Like, somebody...
0: When are we going to find out that the husband hired the private investigator or something like that?
10: Well, that I've always said that, because you can't get on the grounds of this hotel unless you're staying there. I mean, it's elite, elite, elite. And there's all these
0: and
10: rocks.
0: And the pictures are very professional looking pictures.
10: Exactly. Like, you could tell from the pictures that was like a big time lens, and they're not on the premises. So I think it was a hit job. I mean, I don't know that for a fact, but just having been there, like I said, it's crazy. Anyway, there's the latest there, and I'm sure we'll get more out of that. Ben, you mentioned this a little bit earlier. This is a great question. What's worse, Orlando missing 23 shots in a row and scoring 19 in the second half in their loss to the Pistons to force this game 7 tomorrow, or the Hawks getting blown out by 51 in the clincher by the Knicks? What's worse? What do you think?
0: I think the Magic thing is worse. They had the Pistons dead to rights to win the series. I can't even fathom always scoring 19 points, yet alone in a playoff game, an entire second half. And the Magic have been better than the Pistons in almost every quarter of that whole series, and they're probably going to lose the series now over just two of the worst quarters you could possibly play.
10: Plus, you know, the thing is that, look, I get it. Coaches coach, players play, so it's on the players. I understand that. But if you're the head coach of the Magic and your team is missing, like, call the timeout, design a play. Like, you've got to get a hoop. Because I believe that in the middle of that, because after a while, look, I'm no athlete, clearly. But I got to believe that after you miss like 10 or 12 of these shots, I was covering the Lakers and the Blazers back in the early 2000s, and the Blazers went 0 for 13. They had game 7, and they went 0 for 13. And I was just watching that Blazers documentary, and what Rasheed Wallace was saying is just if any of those 13 shots had gone down, like, the 12th one, the 11th one, the 10th, just, they would have got their confidence back. like after like 10 missed shots, you're starting to feel it. And then the pressure is, everyone's getting a lot tight. And all of a sudden it's like we've missed, 10, 12, 14. Then it starts getting the guy's head. Like, again, it's on the players. I get it. But if you're the coach, you got to figure something out. I know it's Orlando and that's not the most pressure packed place. But if that's New York, if that's Philly, like people are asking for the coach's head at that point. You can't miss 23 straight shots. If you're the coach, you got to figure something out.
0: I wasn't even watching. I was just kind of following along the box score, and I saw there was a minute 45 left in the game, and the box score said the Magic had scored 4 points in the fourth quarter. And I'm like, is this possible? How have they done this? You have so many possessions in one quarter in the NBA these days. How have you always scored 4 points?

0: earlier. The not even going to play a game for Texas Tech, Cincinnati, 2022. He was at Indiana, was betting, and he made thousands of bets, even down to the point where he was predicting plays, the play-by-play kind of stuff. So get this. It says in this CBS piece talking about him that he's entering, and I'm reading right out of it, entering a gambling addiction program, which threatens his status for the upcoming season as the Red Raiders' prized possession for the 2026 transfer portal. Now it gets good. Texas Tech was an overwhelming favorite to repeat as Big 12 champions after acquiring Sorsby this offseason, but has now moved to even money at plus 100 via FanDuel Sportsbook after Monday's news. The Red Raiders' projected win total is also decreased, going from 11.5 at opening to 10.5, and then it continues to talk about betting. Like, if you're an editor, first of all, if you're the writer, it's like, okay, you're talking about Sorsby having a problem, and then you finish the story with odds now on what the team is doing, but okay, you didn't catch it as a writer. Okay, as an editor, that didn't like bring any alarm bells or anything like that, that you're writing about Sorsby and how he got in trouble, and you're finishing the article now with how they've moved to even money and that their win total is going down. I mean, if we're not inundated, if that doesn't prove that we're inundated with all this, I don't know what does. Within a story of saying this guy has been busted for gambling and gambling on his own team in thousands, and then you finish the article with, by the way, their odds are now worse of winning the conference and total wins. I'm like, wow, unbelievable. Did you see that this week? That was crazy, crazy. Numbers down because it's like, oh my God, I can't believe it. Anyway, after about an hour and a half, about 90 minutes that story was up, yeah, they kind of fixed it. But I was like, wow, that's crazy. Talking about the Brendan Sorsby story, and we got into that a little bit earlier. It was crazy. All right, let's give you the final two tonight real quick. I got to be fast with this. We had a Chick-fil-A story in a little bit, but this is crazy. Texas police have charged a former, I tell you, Chick-fil-A employee for allegedly defrauding the fast food company of so what he did basically was he was a former employee. Somehow he got behind the counter. I don't even know how you would do this. He rang up 800 trays of mac and cheese. And he, by the way, had been fired a month earlier, so gets in there. Then he refunded the cost of the order, $80,000, to his personal credit card. And he did that while he was fired in plain clothing. We're looking at the picture of the guy right now. He got behind it, put in 800 orders of mac and cheese, and then refunded it to his own credit card for $80,000. I don't know why he didn't think he was going to get caught. I don't know how he got behind the counter. He'd been fired a month earlier. And the other thing I thought to myself is, not that I'm condoning that kind of behavior, but aren't you being a little greedy? Like, maybe if you did, I don't know, 10, 20, 30, maybe you got a few hundred bucks out of the place, even $1,000 out of the place, maybe you get away with it. But 800 trays, don't you think, I don't know, $80,000, don't you think they're going to follow up on that? Probably. You know, I'm no expert on being a thief or anything like that, but I'm just, you know, most times when a thief gets caught, 9 times out of 10, it's because he got greedy. Or they got greedy. Anyway, just telling you. All right, I don't think I'm going to have time to talk about the Kentucky Derby. All I'm going to say is, look at that overhead shot. That was amazing. Overhead shot of where that horse came from. Just literally last place. 23-1 long shot, which I told my wife as we were at the Kentucky Derby party tonight, or last night. Yeah, don't go for the underdog. I told her that. I'm like, no, underdogs never win. Don't do that. Don't, you know, no. And then all the way home, what do you think I heard? I wanted that horse. I wanted to bet that horse. Why didn't you let me bet that horse? You know, and I was dead sober and she was not. And so that was a fun ride home. So congratulations to 23-1 long shot, Golden Tempo. Thanks to Ben tonight, doing a great job as always producing the program. Mondo was right on point. We didn't even need Alex tonight. The music was right on point tonight. If you missed anything on the show, you're in luck because it's coming back next. Sports Night continues. Not live.
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1: From the National Newsroom of the Canadian Press, I'm Lisa Laporte. Prime Minister Mark Carney has arrived in Armenia for the first visit by a Canadian Prime Minister there since 2018. He'll take part in the European Political Community Summit, the first time a representative of a non-European country will attend such meetings. Statistics Canada says food insecurity in the country was down in 2024 after 3 years on the rise. But the poverty rate barely budged in 2024, staying well above 2020 levels at 11%. Toronto Metropolitan University Associate Professor Allison Kemper says many Canadians find themselves increasingly stretched, with food, housing, and now fuel prices each being a current problem. A group of people rallied outside a Northern Nova Scotia RCMP detachment on Saturday, seeking answers about the disappearance of two area children a year ago.
2: Roughly 50 people joined the Rally for Justice demonstration in Stellarton. It marks the one-year anniversary of six-year-old Lily Sullivan and her four-year-old brother Jack's disappearance from their home in rural Lansdowne Station, about 140 kilometers north of Halifax. In an interview before the gathering, paternal grandmother Belinda Gray admitted there are still many questions, and she wanted people to start demanding more answers and openness from law enforcement. RCMP Staff Sergeant Rob McCammon repeated that there's no evidence to suggest the siblings had been abducted or that any kind of criminal behavior was involved. Still, he said all scenarios are being investigated. Don Mitchell, the Canadian Press.
1: Two manufacturers of the abortion pill mifepristone are asking the U.S. Supreme Court to restore access. Here's ABC's Olivia Rubin.
3: A three-judge appeals court panel, two appointed by President Trump, temporarily barring women from accessing the abortion pill mifepristone by mail. The ruling, a win for Louisiana, which sued in part on claims the by-mail pill skirted its statewide abortion ban.
1: It's the biggest jolt to abortion policy in the U.S. since the overturning of Roe v. Wade in 2022. A steel beam from the World Trade Center is touring the U.S. to mark the 25th anniversary of 9/11. It's in partnership with the Tunnel to Towers Foundation, which provides free housing to wounded service members and Gold Star families. Founder and CEO Frank Stiller says the beam is from the South Tower.
4: It's a very impressive piece of steel with the concrete in it. It weighs 16,900 pounds.
1: Stiller's brother died in the South Tower on 9/11. And Colombian superstar Shakira held a free concert for an estimated 2 million people last night at Rio de Janeiro's Copacabana Beach. This is the Canadian Press. In sports, the Montreal Canadiens need a win tonight to stay alive in the NHL playoffs. It's Game 7 of the Habs' first-round playoff series against the Tampa Bay Lightning. The Ottawa Charge beat the Boston Fleet 3-1 in PWHL action last night. That best-of-five semifinal series is now tied at 1-1. Game 3 goes Friday. In the NBA, the Philadelphia 76ers eliminated the Boston Celtics from the playoffs with a 109-100 win to win that best-of-seven series 4-3. Tonight, it's do or die for the Toronto Raptors as they take on the Cavaliers in Cleveland in Game 7 of their first-round series. In Major League Soccer action, Atlanta United beat CF Montreal 3-1. And the Toronto Blue Jays wrap up their 4-game series with host Minnesota Twins today in the major leagues. The Jays can get back to 500 with a win. From the Canadian Press, I'm Lisa Laporte.
5: Looking at Environment Canada forecast, grab the rain gear. Halifax is in for a soaking today. Periods of rain, possible thunder showers this afternoon, and fog patches developing this morning. Expect 20 to 30 millimeters of rainfall. It'll also turn windy with gusts ramping up to 70 kilometers an hour as winds shift to the northeast. Temperatures stay steady near 5. Rain and wind continue tonight with a low of +2. Then a big turnaround tomorrow, sunny skies and a high of 14.
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8: Elijah Campbell.
9: I regret to inform you that a 42-year-old man is holding a 93-year-old franchise hostage in Pittsburgh, Pennsylvania. It's becoming a thing because Aaron Rodgers absolutely has the Pittsburgh Steelers where nobody wants to be as a franchise right now. Because if you look at the quarterback roster for Pittsburgh, since we are, 15 days away from OTAs, their quarterbacks are Mason Rudolph, Will Howard, and rookie Drew Aller. Snooze. For a franchise like the Pittsburgh Steelers, for a team that just went to the playoffs this past season, won their division, and is usually a team that is contending for the playoffs every year, a team that just let go of their head coach and Mike Tomlin, or mutually agreed to part ways with Mike Tomlin. That's a coach who never had a losing season his entire time in Pittsburgh. This is one of the proudest franchises in all of football, really in all of professional sports. Really, we don't see franchises with the type of stability that the Pittsburgh Steelers have. This is a franchise that since Vietnam has only had three head coaches in its history. In the Super Bowl era, only three head coaches: Chuck Knoll, Bill Cowher, and Mike Tomlin. Well, now they're undergoing some change because Tomlin's not coaching. Mike McCarthy is. And in Mike McCarthy's first year as a coach of this historic franchise, what does he have to deal with? Well, a quarterback that he used to work with holding this franchise hostage when it comes to their quarterback situation. Because Aaron Rodgers was the quarterback last year, and most people assumed, and I think fairly so, assumed that this was going to be a one-year deal. That Aaron Rodgers was going to play quarterback for a year for the Pittsburgh Steelers, and then that would kind of be it. Because he's on the last leg of his career. We don't know how many more years the guy actually has in him. And there's a clear drop-off, because the Aaron Rodgers that won all of those MVPs isn't walking through that door. But after they got eliminated in the playoffs, in the wild card round against the Houston Texans, Aaron Rodgers was asked repeatedly in the press conference about his decision as to whether or not he's going to come back to play for the Steelers next year, whether or not he has played his last game. What has he done in terms of the reflection on his future in the NFL? Again, this is in early January. This is what Aaron Rodgers had to say after that game.
10: No, I mean, I'm not going to make any emotional decisions. Disappointed, you know, obviously, such a fun year, you know, a lot of adversity, but a lot of fun. Been a great year, you know, overall in my life in the last year. And this is, you know, a really good part of that, coming here and being a part of this team. So it's disappointing to be sitting here with the season over.
11: But again, do you want it to be here?
10: I'm not going to talk about that.
12: Aaron, how do you approach just what you decide to do next?
10: Yeah, just get away and then have the right conversations.
13: Do you enter tonight thinking it could be your final game?
10: I've answered this before. Every game could be my final game.
9: Every game could be my final game. Well, buddy, you got to make a decision eventually. That was in January. And yes, I understand it's fresh off of a loss like that. But at some time, you're going to have to make a decision. If I'm the Pittsburgh Steelers, I would say, sure, we'll give you up until the time of free agency to decide whether or not we need to actually address the quarterback position in that free agency class that had at least suitable players that could be a starter for you. But nope, got no word. Got no word on whether or not he's going to come back. He is going to play for him. You don't need more than 2 months to make that decision. And if you still don't know if you want to play anymore, 2+ months after that press conference right there, after that final game, the answer is probably no. If you got to think about it that long and that hard, the answer is probably no. Either way, you should let your employer know if you plan on coming back, because they have to make other plans. This is Elijah Campbell here on Westwood One Sports and the Westwood One Sports app. 310-840-4910. That's the phone number to call in. This is an absurd situation on multitude of levels here. Number one, the Steelers really allowed this to happen. And the characters that we have in this story are so interesting because you have one of the more historic franchises, one of the winningest franchises in the history of pro sports, a model franchise that's done a lot of things the right way. A family that owns this franchise that has been in the business of football for 90 plus years. And then you have a quarterback who has been one of the best of his entire generation, one of the best quarterbacks to ever play this game, one of the most talented, one of the best ceiling raisers you've ever seen at the quarterback position. Aaron Rodgers is going to be a first ballot Hall of Famer, and rightfully so. Multiple MVPs, Super Bowl champion, you name it. Guy was at the top of his game, but he's definitely not at age 42. But this is so predictable. The Steelers really allowed this situation to kind of fester here. They didn't prepare at all for what was the most predictable thing, which is that Aaron Rodgers was going to drag his feet on some sort of retirement decision or a decision of whether or not he even wants to play for you. And you had an entire month, really, once March hit and the free agency window opened, that gave you plenty of time to find a quarterback that has any sort of upside. Any. A franchise so proud and so smart with long-term vision now kind of looks pathetic because, again, you just knew he was going to drag his feet on this and that he was going to be dramatic about this. Anything regarding Aaron Rodgers' future is always clouded in some sort of unnecessary mystery, right? Let's go back and look at a previous example of Aaron Rodgers dragging his feet when it comes to any type of retirement decision. This is Aaron Rodgers a couple of years ago. This would have been on February 7th, 2023, during Super Bowl week of that year. This is Aaron Rodgers talking about, this is before he ends up, you know, playing for the New York Jets, but when he's still kind of in the final stages of his Packers career. This is him on Pat McAfee's show being asked about what it is he is going to do when it came to making that decision for his next step. And just listen to how dramatic this is.
8: That's a real thing, 100%. And that's why I think it's going to be important to get through this week and then, to take my, my isolation retreat and just to be able to contemplate all things my future and then make a decision that I feel like is best for me moving forward and in the highest interest of my happiness and then move forward.
9: And that was in the midst of him talking about the darkness retreat. It's so mysterious. The darkness retreat. Like, yeah, do whatever you got to do to make your decision. I get it. But so much was made about the darkness retreat, and it really didn't have to be that way. There's a lot of, look at me, I'm super mysterious when it comes to Aaron Rodgers. At some point, it starts to come almost something that seems so authentic becomes a little inauthentic. That became the story. It wasn't whether or not he's going to play football again. It became, oh, look how mysterious this guy is. He's going into complete darkness for a couple days. That's when he's going to find his decision. That's when he's really going to get this ultimate epiphany on what he needs to do for the rest of his career. It sounds absurd. It sounds a little unnecessary. And if he's done that before, he's going to do it again with you. What about you, Pittsburgh, tells you that he's going to treat you differently, that he's going to be more direct with you, that he's going to treat your quarterback situation with more respect than he did the Green Bay Packers one, or do it with any at least direct communication? Here's the thing. You knew, given the person you're dealing with here, that there's a chance that this thing gets dragged on throughout a long, long offseason. There's a high chance of that because we just saw it in recent memory. That clip was from 2023. That was not from 2013. That was from 2023. He has a history of kind of milking these things on a little bit. And if you know this is going to happen, if you look at a weather forecast and you see that there is a 90% chance of rain and you know you're going to be outside, wouldn't it be wise to pack an umbrella? In this scenario, the umbrella is getting a free agent quarterback. Now, I don't think this draft was filled with quarterbacks that was any good. I think this was actually a bad quarterback draft. And it was Fernando Mendoza and then everybody else. And I think so lowly of this quarterback class that I kind of rip on the Rams for taking Ty Simpson in the first round because I don't think he's a first round quarterback. And that was the second QB taken in this draft. But there are plenty of free agent quarterbacks that you could have as a placeholder. And that's really all you're looking for until you're able to draft somebody. And if you make the playoffs, great. You can always trade up in the first round to then get that next franchise quarterback. There are other ways to be able to do this. 310-840-4910, also the number you can get for our text line here. We do have a text from Frank in West Virginia. Frank asks, is there a quarterback in free agency that was there this year or in the draft they could have gotten that would actually be better than Aaron Rodgers? Isn't this situation better than actually drafting or signing someone? That's an interesting question, and I get where you're coming from because you look at the pedigree of Aaron Rodgers. You look at the MVPs, the Super Bowl win. You look at the seasons he had that propelled him to become one of the best quarterbacks in the NFL. And if you think you can tap into some of that, then fine. Then maybe that is the best scenario. But it's not. This is a quarterback that has sub-50 QBR last year. And if you watched Aaron Rodgers and you watched the Steelers team last year, he would show some flashes of good quarterback play. And you obviously aren't a terrible quarterback if you're still winning the division for your team and you're still getting into the playoffs. But we saw what the deficiencies looked like when they ran up against a really good defense in Houston. In regards to what the free agent class looks like, there were plenty of other umbrellas out there. To stick kind of with the weather analogy, there were plenty of umbrellas that existed to be able to protect yourself from the rain that Aaron Rodgers was going to bring in this offseason. I really liked Malik Willis. I think that's at least a good option you could have looked at as somebody who could have been a decent placeholder. Kirk Cousins, as we learned, available. Kyler Murray, as we went on to learn, available. Might not have been a free agent, but once he got cut, then you were able to, the Vikings were able to acquire him. Tua Tagovailoa, another player that would have been available in the offseason. None of those are franchise guys, I fully admit, because if they were, they would have been in their same spot, right? Kirk Cousins would still be in Atlanta. Malik Willis would never even been a backup in the previous position. Kyler Murray wouldn't have been out at Arizona despite being a number one overall pick. And Tua Tagovailoa would have at least tapped into some of the potential that he had when he was coming out of Alabama. Those guys are clearly not franchise quarterbacks, but what they could have been is a good placeholder to at least wait for that better quarterback draft, at least what we expect to be a better quarterback draft going into next year. But instead, right now, you're stuck with Mason Rudolph, Will Howard, and Drew Aller, who they did draft. Those are quarterbacks that are great for Big Noon Saturday on Fox, but they wouldn't do you a damn thing on a 1 p.m. game on a Sunday. It's a whole lot different. Because you built this season, this offseason, around having a better quarterback. You added a weapon with Michael Pittman. You signed Rico Dowdle. Right? You drafted a tackle high in the first round. That's why if I'm a Steelers fan, I'm so mad about this situation. Why would you let Aaron Rodgers do this to you? Why would you let that guy hold you in limbo this way? You have a team that is built to do some winning right now. It's not like you're the Jets. It's not like you're having to completely rebuild. If you're trying to placate to Aaron Rodgers, I think you've done it pretty well. You've given him an extra receiver. Last offseason, you traded for DK Metcalf, so you had DK Metcalf last year. Now you're looking at a 1-2 receiver combination of DK Metcalf and Michael Pittman Jr. I like that. That's a good wide receiving core. The signing of Rico Dowdle, that's a guy that for the first, 10 or 11 weeks of the NFL season was one of the leading rushers in the NFL. In his kind of breakout year with the Panthers was one of the reasons why they were able to win their division. Again, drafting a left tackle in the first round, a position that has one of the highest hit rates of any first round pick position-wise in the National Football League. You're trying to shore up the offensive line, improve the running game, add weapons. That's a hallmark of a team that's trying to give their quarterback the best chance to succeed. And the Steelers are doing that. And what are they met with in return? Indecision. Not hearing back. Look, May 18th is the start of OTAs. That's this month. You gotta know. A decision has to be made. And if you don't know in mid-January, you're probably not gonna know in mid-May. which means the answer for Aaron Rodgers should have been a no. But we're going to keep dragging our feet on this. And until then, the Steelers are being held hostage by Aaron Rodgers right now. And that's kind of becoming one of the biggest stories in the National Football League. Again, this isn't the Jets that we're working with here. This isn't the Panthers. This isn't some new franchise of the Jacksonville Jaguars. This is the Pittsburgh Steelers. This is a franchise that's one of the greatest in North American professional sports. And they're letting this guy just walk all over them? They even hired an offensive-minded coach. They even hired Mike McCarthy, who coached Aaron Rodgers in Green Bay. This is the actions of a franchise that is doing everything they can to convince this guy to come back. And when the quarterback room looks like Mason Rudolph, Will Howard, Drew Aller, it feels like they've been banking on him coming back, and yet we just don't know. I would have prepared anyway. If I'm a Steelers fan, I'm mad that you didn't try to sign maybe a Malik Willis for a year or two, or that you didn't try to acquire Kirk Cousins in case this didn't happen. And then if Aaron Rodgers decides he wants to come back, okay, you deal with that later. But I would not have wanted to go into OTAs with that being my quarterback room, especially when you're in a position that you can win right now. Because then if that's what you're rolling into next season with, Mason Rudolph starting, you know what Mason Rudolph is. He's been there before. And then you have two late round draft picks at quarterback that you have behind him. That's the thing that will keep you from making the playoffs. That's the thing that's going to hold you back is the quarterback position. You seemingly were prepared for almost anything that could happen in this offseason, except for the most predictable thing, which is Aaron Rodgers dragging his feet on this. 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Coming up, the worst organization in all of sports just tainted the one thing they actually do well. And I'll explain next as you listen to Elijah Campbell on Westwood One Sports and the Westwood One Sports app.
6: Aaron Rodgers still hasn't decided if he's returning.
14: I thought at this point we would have known by now that he was going to play.
6: If the future Hall of Famer walks away, the Steelers will turn to a quarterback competition featuring Drew Aller, Will Howard, and Mason Rudolph. Not the plan, but is it their future? Westwood One Sports.
5: Looking at the Environment Canada forecast, a messy and wet day ahead in Halifax. Expect steady rain with a risk of a thunderstorm this afternoon, along with fog patches developing through the morning. Winds will pick up, becoming easterly at 20 kilometers an hour, gusting to 40, then shifting northeast and strengthening to gust near 70 by midday. Temperatures will hold steady around 5 degrees with a low UV index. Rain continues tonight with windy conditions and a low of plus 2, but some good news. Sunshine returns tomorrow with a high of 14 degrees.
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0: Seahawks, the worst run organization in all of sports. Between the lawsuits, the fighting of progress in the sport, a total lack of foresight. The NCAA has made a mockery of itself over the last decade. And they've only made it worse. Because if you think you were an organization like that, that was experiencing the scrutiny that it has and completely ruining the future of that organization, you'd think the one thing that they do really well that is unanimously loved would probably be preserved. But no, the NCAA this week decided to finalize the decision to expand the NCAA tournament to 76 teams. That's 8 more than the 68 that was there already. It's the only thing they did well, the NCAA tournament. And they decided to expand it for clear money reasons to 76 teams. Now, I like to usually criticize certain decisions based on whether or not anybody asked for certain change. If I really want to evaluate certain moves to like playoff formats, anything like that, my first question is, did anybody ask for this? Like in college football, right? The college football playoff was created because people were starting to clamor for it. The sport changed to the point where it needed further evolution from having AP poll voters decide who your national champion is to at least saying, hey, let's have a computer help us pick the two best teams in college football and make them play for a national championship on the field, to the point where it said, oh, well, maybe we're actually leaving the best team out of that matchup. Why don't we at least do some sort of playoff? Those changes were made because people were actually asking for those changes. Nobody asked for this. Not a soul asked for this. Outside of Seth Davis, who's the only person I saw on maybe on social media or anybody that I've ever talked to, the only person that looked at any upside of expanding an NCAA tournament to 76 teams. But this tournament is the one thing that college sports fans agree upon almost unanimously. I'm telling you, there's not a topic in sports, religion, politics, food, or even global affairs where public opinion is this united. I can go outside my house right now and notice that my grass is green, but someone will still try to argue with me. That's the world we live in. Someone will still try to argue with you over anything, but nobody asked for this. Nobody asked for this thing to expand. This tournament is their richest television contract. It's the most popular event. It's the most interactive event that they have. It draws a ton of eyeballs already, and it's only growing. The TV ratings for this past tournament were great. They're growing. Why mess with it? But that's not even the worst part. Just the fact that they did something that was going to be so unpopular, knowing it was going to be so unpopular. You know, they read the same social media posts we do. They talk to the same sort of people we do. You had to know that this would be an unpopular move. And if you didn't, then it's kind of neglect of your job of not doing the due diligence to know this would be unpopular. That would only prove maybe you are more out of touch than we might have thought. But again, that's not the worst part. The worst part is really the blatant lying and the gaslighting as to why they're actually doing this. Now, here's Pete Thamel. Pete Thamel was on SportsCenter earlier this week when the news was all breaking. This is Pete Thamel explaining why, on ESPN, why the NCAA decided to expand their bracket from 68 to 76 teams.
1: I just think, Matt, this has been a build-up to this, right? This didn't come out of the blue. This has been lobbied for, bandied about, and really expected at this point. And it's simple. You know, the Big Ten has 18 teams. The SEC has 16 teams. The ACC, I believe, has 17. In the Big 12, everyone's bigger than they were at the start of this tournament contract. And as people have gotten bigger and the finances have gotten bigger and the financials of those leagues have pulled away from the others, there has been a push from those leagues to get their, mid-tier teams into the tournament. You know, I've seen people kind of say this is a money grab. There is money involved, and it's significant money, but nobody's getting rich off this. This is an access play, not a money play, and it was transparently, you know, targeted as that from the beginning. And the other why here is this tournament hasn't expanded since 1985 in a significant way, other than the first four that you mentioned a little while ago, went from 64 to 68. So as Division I has grown and ballooned in size, this is viewed by the people who pushed for it as sort of a next natural step.
0: Oh, Pete. Now, I want to make this clear. I'm not mad at Pete. Pete is just kind of relaying what he is told. This is not a Pete Thamel take. This is the decision makers telling Pete Thamel why they're doing this, and Pete Thamel is the messenger. So I'm not going to kill the messenger here. Pete, you're cool with me. But I got to break this down in a couple of different points here, because this is all absurd and it's all a lie. Because one, if no one's getting rich off this and no one's making it that much extra money, then why are you doing this? But the whole thing there was access. Oh, the leagues have gotten bigger. The NCAA Division I has expanded significantly since then. We haven't done anything to the tournament since 1985. Well, if this is about access for whom? Teams that don't truly deserve to be in the NCAA tournament? Like, it's one thing if you want to reward mid-majors who win 25-plus games, dominate their leagues, maybe like Miami of Ohio, have a hard time scheduling non-conference opponents, dominate their league, and then have to really sweat it out on Selection Sunday because they didn't win their conference tournament. Right, that would maybe be the more correct way to look at this. If you want to expand, if you want to convince people why you're expanding this bracket, you can maybe look at those teams and say, look, those are deserving teams, and we want to be able to find a way for them to get in. A team like Belmont, right, who won 25-plus games, won their regular season in the Missouri Valley, was a really good basketball team, but just stumbled in the first round of their conference tournament in a game they wouldn't normally lose, and then found themselves on the outside looking in. If you want to make that argument, I'd be reluctant to do it, but I could at least stomach that, because that's a team that was deserving to get in, but because they're not one of the big boys and because they're not in a major conference, they usually do get left out of these conversations if they don't get the auto bid, right? If they don't get that automatic qualifier for winning their conference tournament. But this isn't about that. This isn't the case. Kevin Sweeney from Sports Illustrated did a fantastic job of going back and looking at the seed list, right? The seed list and wins above bubble, and looking to see who the extra participants in this tournament would have been. And here's who they would have been. Here's who would have been allowed in if we had the 76-team format this season. Arizona State with a 17-16 record. Cal with a 21-11 record. Oklahoma State with a 19-14 record, Virginia Tech with 19-13 as their record, Indiana at 18-14, Oklahoma at 19-15, Auburn at 17-16, and San Diego State at 22-11. Only one non-power conference team in there, that was San Diego State. But that's not exactly quality expansion at all. You're telling me Arizona State is going to move the needle? Arizona State fired their coach, and you said that would have been good enough to get them into a 76-team tournament? They were willing to fire Bobby Hurley. They were so done with Bobby Hurley, they fired him. And that's the type of team that would be allowed in with this expansion? That's not quality. That's not quality at all. That's a participation trophy. And really what expanding to 76 teams will do is squeeze out some of the higher quality mid-major programs that this whole thing has kind of been based on, been centered on. This whole event is so great because it provides those schools an opportunity, and sometimes they actually get it done. It hasn't been that way in the last couple of years, the exception of, you know, High Point beating Wisconsin last year and then really pushing Arkansas to the brink in the second round. But we've seen countless examples. You don't need me to run through all of the examples that we've had in this tournament that show that those type of teams and the magic they provide when they do win make this such a special event. No one's doing it to watch 17-16 Arizona State, who have proved all season long that they can't beat their peers. No one's asking for that, and that's not quality expansion. Now, earlier this week, too, when the news broke, you got a lot of different feedback from coaches, administrators, but I wanted to focus on this one, too, because this is maybe the best point I think anybody has made and really kind of being transparent as to why this is the case. Now, Mark Davis, who is a sports director at WTKR in Norfolk, Virginia, sat down with Robert Jones, who is the head basketball coach at Norfolk State. And he asked Robert Jones about the expansion, why this is happening, and how this is going to change the event. Now, if you remember Norfolk State, Robert Jones wasn't coaching then, but Norfolk State does have one of the more memorable upsets in NCAA tournament history when they were a 15 seed and beat Missouri when Missouri was a 2 seed more than a decade ago. This is Robert Jones talking about his take on the changes that are being made to this event.
2: There's no real reaction, no over-the-top reaction, because you knew it was going to happen. Anytime there's big money involved, especially with NCAA tournament, you know, the more teams you get in, that means the more games you have, which means the more tickets you sell and probably more games you have on TV. So now you're able to expand your TV package and things like that. But just for a team like us or even conferences like us, I don't think it really does like a big service. You know, people say, okay, it's 8 more teams, maybe you have a better shot. But those 8 teams are going to just go to the 8 at-large high-major teams. So we're still going to have to win our conference, just like probably 20 or 30, you know, 25 other conferences in the country probably going to have to win their conference to get into the NCAA tournament. So it doesn't really make that much of an impact like people might think it does, but especially for conferences like us.
0: It doesn't change for their conference at all. Norfolk State's in the MEAC. This doesn't change anything for the MEAC. It's the same reality. And he mentioned the 25 other leagues that are normally one-bid leagues. He is 100% correct. This doesn't change for them. This doesn't provide more access for them. And if you hear anybody from the NCAA or any talking head say, well, this is great for the entire sport because it's giving everybody more access, that's a lie. Because the second place team or the conference championship runner-up in the MEAC isn't going to have a chance. Even in really good mid-major leagues like the Missouri Valley Conference, not going to get a second chance. They're not going to get a second bid because of this. Nobody. No other conference is picking up a bid because of this expansion. Again, if you look at the examples that I laid out with the teams that would have been in, based off of Kevin Sweeney's research, Arizona State, Cal, Oklahoma State, Virginia Tech, Indiana, Oklahoma, Auburn, San Diego State. Only one of those teams comes from a league that is not considered a power conference. And who knows how that actually would have been applied if you do actually let San Diego State in at that point in time. But then that's the second part, too. The second element of the NCAA's gaslighting here is that they're using the guise of the Division I expansion, trying to use the logic of, oh, well, because we've added so many more Division I teams, now we need to have a bracket that's more representative of the amount of teams that are in this overarching division. Well, I'm just going to read you off a list of schools that have joined Division I over the last 10 or so years, right? These are kind of newer Division I teams. I'm just going to read these off. Bellarmine, East Texas A&M, Houston Christian, IU Indy, Lindenwood, Merrimack, Mercyhurst, Queens, Southern Indiana, Stonehill, Tarleton State, North Alabama, St. Thomas. You think the powers that be actually care if those schools have better access to the NCAA tournament? No, of course not. That's silly. Do you think they're really making a decision like this to placate to Mercyhurst? I could have made up some school names in that list of teams, and you wouldn't have known I made them up. I could have written down the name of a local hospital and put that in to the list right there, and you probably wouldn't have known the difference. You think the NCAA is making a change like this to placate to those schools? No. God, no. They would never. So when you hear things like, oh, well, we have to expand this because the Division I's getting bigger. No. None of those teams that have been added to Division I over the last 10 years actually have national championship aspirations or even quality chances of winning it. Just because you added more teams does not mean that you've taken away access if you keep the format the same way. really the worst part about all of this isn't just that you added something, you added eight teams to your postseason format, but you did it under a premise that's false. And you're kind of twisting some of these facts to try to make a very unpopular decision seem reasonable and rational. Another reason why this whole tournament rules and the reason why it's one of the most successful things they've ever done, the most successful thing they've ever done, is because of how interactive it is. And yes, it would be silly to do an entire segment talking about this is a bad decision because now the bracket looks funny. A, it's going to look funnier. But it's going to be harder for a casual fan to fill out. The casual fan or even the non-college basketball watcher get in on this action every single year because they like to fill out brackets. They like to do their office pools. My mother, who does not care about sports at all, does not care. Does not have one bit of interest in college basketball. Filled out a bracket this year for the first time because her new job does a bracket pool, an office pool, and she got invested. She was watching games and was getting invested because of her bracket pool. Now, imagine for a new fan, a casual fan, having to explain all of those play-in games is a whole lot harder. It's a lot more inconvenient. And when it comes to having to try to bring in casual fans and newer fans, you can't overcomplicate things. And that's what the NCAA is doing here, is overcomplicating what was already a pretty straightforward process. And for that, it's going to make their product significantly worse. I'm telling you, this is an organization that just cannot, for the life of themselves, get out of their own way. They finally have power over something, and they decide to use that power for evil. They don't have control of anything else in their sport, but the one thing they do have control of that's actually successful, they decide to make unpopular. So congratulations, Charlie Baker. Congratulations, NCAA. You stepped in it. And now you've made headlines for the wrong reasons. But on the other side, the greatest loser in modern North American team sports did it again this week. And I'll tell you who it is coming up next as you listen to Elijah Campbell on Westwood One Sports and the Westwood One Sports app.
3: Quarterback Bo Nix had a second surgery on his broken ankle and is expected to be limited during Broncos OTAs. Should Sean Payton be concerned if his franchise passer will be ready for training camp? Westwood One Sports.
4: Looking at Environment Canada forecast, grab the rain gear. Halifax is in for a soaking today. Periods of rain, possible thunder showers this afternoon, and fog patches developing this morning. Expect 20 to 30 millimeters of rainfall. It'll also turn windy with gusts ramping up to 70 kilometers an hour as winds shift to the northeast. Temperatures stay steady near 5. Rain and wind continue tonight with a low of plus 2. Then a big turnaround tomorrow, sunny skies and a high of 14.
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3: 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Only one moves on. Then, Minnesota and Colorado clash in Round 2. Which team will start strong and take Game 1? You just have to watch the Stanley Cup playoffs. 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
0: Move over, Mike Trout. Because the title of greatest North American pro sports Greatest Loser now belongs to Connor McDavid. Now, it might have for some people for a while, but Connor McDavid's he's taken this crown. And here's what I mean by that, too. Because this week, in case you missed it, the Edmonton Oilers got upset by the Anaheim Ducks in 6 games. But most importantly about that, not just the fact that it ends the Oilers season and the team that was has such a loaded roster that's been to back-to-back Stanley Cup finals, that has the most recognizable face in the league with Connor McDavid on the team, is bounced from the playoffs prematurely by a team that barely squeaked in to the playoffs with the Ducks. That's not just the biggest story here. It gives me fuel to this take, and I've been thinking about this for a while. I've been sitting on this for a little bit, but there is not a greater, more talented loser in North American team sports than Connor McDavid. And you might think, Elijah, this sounds really harsh. They call him a loser. Well, loser is only slightly derogatory here because we're talking about team sports, right? There are other factors that are beyond Connor McDavid's control, like his foot, right? He did reportedly break his foot during the series, and that's maybe one of the reasons why he only had one goal in 6 games in that series. But I think it's important to look back at Connor McDavid's career and think about the narrative that is being built, and it's actually really true. He's without a doubt the most all-around gifted player of his generation, the best player of his generation. I've never seen really, in my time watching hockey, which has been almost my entire life, he is the best player. I think he'll go down as the best player of the entire post-Gretzky generation. As great as Sidney Crosby is, as great of a goal scorer as Ovechkin is, Ovechkin's the greatest goal scorer of all in my lifetime. Wasn't alive for Wayne Gretzky, so I can't really speak about how great he was other than just reeling off some of the ridiculous stats. But Ovechkin is the greatest goal scorer of my generation. Sidney Crosby may be the best overall player of my generation. I do truly believe by the time it's all said and done, Connor McDavid's going to have that crown. He is maybe, the best individual player I have ever watched in my life. It's a combination of the size, the speed, his scoring ability, his passing ability, his ability to do everything. He was built in a lab to be a great hockey player. But he never wins at the highest level. His team has never won at the highest level. As great as he is, and as much of a first ballot Hall of Famer as he's going to be, there's going to be this cloud that hangs over him. And maybe there are omens, I guess, in his career that have kind of led to this. And the first omen was him as a teen getting a special exemption to play in the EHL, or the OHL rather. Getting to play in the OHL, scoring his first career professional goal as a young teen, where he had to get a waiver to be able to play, a special exception waiver to be able to play in this professional league. Scored his first career goal in that league in an 8-2 loss. Later on that year, he broke an Erie Otters, shout out, rookie assist record in the middle of a 6-4 loss. In his third season in the OHL, they finally made the title series and lost. But he was named the playoff MVP. Start to sound familiar? In the NHL, he's completely tore up. He was a

0: He's even won a Conn Smythe Trophy, which is the trophy given to the playoff MVP. Usually that is given to someone on the team that wins the Stanley Cup. But I'm old enough to remember a couple years ago when he won the Conn Smythe despite his team losing in the Stanley Cup final. Because he is that great. Even just the people, the casual observers or people that cover the sport and actually vote on these things, they watch and they see maybe his team's shortcomings and they understand that it's not because of him. Because he is that good. He is one of the best athletes in North American pro sports. Even if it comes at a loss for his team. And that's the unfortunate part about this. And this will be a thing for him that we're going to watch every single year for the rest of his career, is being a guy who is the best player in the league, but is constantly falling short. This year, it's a little more embarrassing because of who it is they lost to and the dominance in which they lost, right? The Anaheim Ducks smacked him in a couple of those games. And that, again, a team that barely made the playoffs that I thought had no business being in that series. And even though it comes at an injury, that's still a team that was built in Edmonton, the Oilers, good enough that should have won that series. But again, this plays to the theory that Connor McDavid is the greatest loser in the history of North American sports. Because at the end of the day, his team's never won a team accomplishment that the greats truly care about. Yeah, okay, you win maybe an under-17, you know, international title with Canada, or a U-18, or juniors championship. Okay, whatever. But in hockey, the titles that the greats truly care about, Stanley Cups and Olympic gold medals. Connor McDavid doesn't have any of them. Because if you remember, he was on that Olympic team for Canada when they got beat by America. That's a Canadian team that lost to a USA team that gave USA their first gold since 1980. And if you want to compare Connor McDavid to the other great modern Canadian hockey player in Sidney Crosby, Crosby won 3 cups. He won a gold medal. He was great and his teams were great. He was a winner in that regard. But even on a Canadian team that absolutely should have won the gold medal this season or this past Olympics, they still didn't get it done. And Connor McDavid just seems to find himself in almost a Forrest Gumpian way, find himself in these positions where no matter what it is he does, his team does not reach the mountaintop. The biggest thing it reminds me of, or the biggest player and icon in sports it reminds me of, is Jerry West. Jerry West, that's the guy who's the logo for the NBA. Incredibly influential, right? 12 All-NBAs, 5 All-Defense, an assist title, a scoring title, an overall icon in the game of basketball, but didn't win an NBA title until year 12 and was constantly losing in the finals to the Celtics, seemingly every year. And most importantly, Jerry West did win an NBA Finals MVP despite playing on the losing team. I truly do feel for him, but this now has become a thing, and it will be a story every April in this sport until he finally gets it done. 1 hour down, 1 more hour to go, and the Boston Celtics achieved something last night I previously thought was impossible. I'll tell you what that is as you listen to Elijah Campbell on Westwood One Sports and the Westwood One Sports app.
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7: From the National Newsroom of the Canadian Press, I'm Lisa Laporte. Prime Minister Mark Carney and Foreign Affairs Minister Anita Anand arrived in Armenia today. This weekend's visit comes as Canada works to build trade ties with countries such as Turkey, where Carney is expected to visit for the NATO summit in July. Anand and others took part in events marking the Armenian genocide ahead of the

0: trip. Armenian genocide is a term rejected by the Turkish government. A judge in Edmonton is expected to rule next week on a court challenge launched by a group of First Nations ahead of a separatist petition in Alberta. The group argues the petition violates treaty rights. Saturday was the last day for Alberta separatists to gather petition signatures that could trigger a referendum on pulling the province out of Confederation. A nonprofit worries Ottawa's planned changes to food safety laws prioritize trade over the health of Canadians.
1: The Liberals said this week they would amend food safety laws to take food security and affordability into account. Mary Lou McDonald with the group Safe Food Matters says the changes could permit higher maximum levels of glyphosate residue in foods from the U.S. Glyphosate is a herbicide used to kill weeds. Meanwhile, Agriculture Union National President Milton Dick argues cutting red tape means cutting protections. Jason White, The Canadian Press.
0: Real estate sector watchers say plenty of retirees have put downsizing plans on hold as they contend with challenges like falling home prices and lack of choice in the market.
2: A RE/MAX Canada survey says among those 65 years and older, just 16% intend to downsize in the next 10 years, while 57% plan to remain in their current home. Toronto broker Tim Sirianos says many retirees are finding it difficult to find a reason to move because they can't find suitable housing that is smaller. Experts say given current economic conditions, some are also putting off relocation plans to financially support family members longer than they had anticipated. Michelle Zedekian, The Canadian Press.
0: And new images from NASA show a major world capital slowly sinking. Now scientists say they can track it in near real time.
3: More than 20 million people in Mexico City are living on ground that is sinking, in some areas by more than half an inch every month. New data from the NISAR satellite shows the damage is already widespread, cracking roads, buildings, and water lines. Scientists say the problem dates back more than a century, but it's accelerated as groundwater is pumped from an ancient lake bed beneath the city. Researchers say some areas have dropped by dozens of feet. Dave Packer, ABC News.
0: This is the Canadian Press. In sports, the Montreal Canadiens, the last Canadian team standing in the NHL playoffs, must win tonight to keep their Stanley Cup hopes alive. The Tampa Bay Lightning host the Habs in Game 7 of their first round best of seven series. The Cleveland Cavaliers host the Toronto Raptors in Game 7 of their first round NBA playoff series today. Elsewhere, the Detroit Pistons host the Orlando Magic in Game 7 of their series. The Toronto Blue Jays can get back to 500 with a win today as they wrap up a four-game series with their host, the Minnesota Twins. Right-hander Trey Yesavage will start on the mound for the 16-17 Jays, who have won two in a row. In Major League Soccer action, Toronto FC earned a 1-1 tie with the visiting San Jose Earthquakes. The Vancouver Whitecaps tied the LA Galaxy 1-1, and CF Montreal dropped a 3-1 decision to the host Atlanta United FC. From the Canadian Press, I'm Lisa Laporte.
4: Looking at Environment Canada forecast, a messy and wet day ahead in Halifax. Expect steady rain with a risk of a thunderstorm this afternoon, along with fog patches developing through the morning. Winds will pick up, becoming easterly at 20 kilometers an hour, gusting to 40, then shifting northeast and strengthening to gust near 70 by midday. Temperatures will hold steady around 5 degrees with a low UV index. Rain continues tonight with windy conditions and a low of plus 2, but some good news. Sunshine returns tomorrow with a high of 14 degrees.
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7: We're running out to the 10, 15, 20, 25, 30, 35, 40, 45, 50, 45. There it goes, Davis. Oh, my God. Davis is going to run it all the way back.
8: Back comes Iguodala, 2-on-1 to find Curry, get it back. Iguodala puts it up. Oh, LeBron tracked him down and made the rejection. Huge, huge defensive play by the four-time MVP.
5: Westwood One presents Elijah Campbell.
9: Can we give it up? Can we give a nice little round of applause for the Boston Celtics? Because congratulations, Celtics. Not only did you squander a golden chance to win a title last night in Game 7 against the Philadelphia 76ers, but you became the first team that I noticed to maybe ever overachieve and underachieve in the same basketball season. I didn't think that was possible, but the Boston Celtics actually proved that that is possible. You can, in fact, overachieve in a season and underachieve at the same time. You're listening to Elijah Campbell on Westwood One Sports and the Westwood One Sports app. And the reason I say this is because at the beginning of the year, I wouldn't say the expectation was for the Boston Celtics to win an NBA title. Their superstar, Jason Tatum, tears an Achilles late in the playoff series, in a second-round playoff series against the New York Knicks. You kind of assume he's going to be out the rest of, for the entire season, right? Kind of like Tyrese Haliburton with the Indiana Pacers. You might have just assumed that Jason Tatum wasn't going to play. That was the assumption I made. I thought there was no way that Jason Tatum comes back. So now it's going to be Jaylen Brown and whoever else they throw out there for the Boston Celtics. And we'll see exactly what you're able to do. Maybe you make the playoffs. Maybe you're a sixth seed and you get bounced in the first round. That was maybe my expectation. But that's not what happened. They actually were really good. And they play all but 16 games with Jason Tatum in the lineup. And they're 43-23. Jaylen Brown was playing at a damn near Hall of Fame, not Hall of Fame, MVP level. It's a guy that was constantly getting the basket, leading the league in shots per game. He was a guy that was scoring almost 30 points per game. And then the Celtics discovered an identity. They were a lights-out three-point shooting team. They played defense at a level that was top five in defensive rating in the NBA. It started to click. And for some people, you could have looked at Joe Mazzulla and said, this guy's having one of the best coaching jobs in the NBA. Because he probably could have won Coach of the Year in any other year, but Mitch Johnson with the Spurs was doing his thing. J.B. Bickerstaff with the Pistons and making them a one seed. Other coaches were going to get consideration for that award, but you could have made an argument that Joe Mazzulla could have been in that discussion because of how good they were without their best player for 66 games of the regular season. And then when you have a team that's 43-23, and they get Jason Tatum back, and Jason Tatum only looked like a guy recovering from that injury for one half and then comes out and is able to be a viable player for them, somebody who proved to be the star that he is, and then you're 13-3 with him, it really did seem like the Celtics were kind of in a collision course with the NBA Finals. I have said numerous times, it's one of the things that I've hammered home since Jason Tatum returned was this team is built to win the NBA championship or at worst make the NBA Finals. I loved everything they did in the regular season. That's a team that a lights out 3-point shooting team, a great defense, and their role players all stepped up. I loved what they did with the improvement of guys like Peyton Pritchard, Nemias Keita, who was one of the better defensive big men in the NBA, and almost all metrics had him rated as one of the best defensive bigs in the league. And if you just watched, right, the metrics matched what your eyes watched in the regular season when you saw Nemias Keita play. Jordan Walsh improved. Baylor Shireman was able to give them some minutes. They had role players that stepped up to the point where you could believe in them winning an NBA championship, because I firmly believe that role players win titles the same way that superstars win titles. You have to have a great combination of both. Your superstars can only go as far as your role players can help propel them, right? Especially once you get into the playoffs, especially when possessions are low and games are tight. You need the role players to be able to step up and give you something. And the Boston Celtics had role players that did that. And then you get into the playoffs and you go up 3-1 against the Philadelphia 76ers, a team that went three games without having their best player in Joel Embiid on the floor. And you figured this thing was over. They took two from Philly in Philly. It should have been ball game. That should have been it. Squandered a chance at home in game five, despite having a double digit lead during that game. Squandered away game six. You go to game seven last night and you completely melt down. One of the biggest question marks in this game, like the thing I cannot figure out, is why Joe Mazzulla decided to sit a couple of his best players to start the game. Sam Hauser and Nemias Cata, guys that are starters, yes, they got starter minutes in this game, but they didn't start the game. I don't get why. Luka Garza starting? Ron Harper Jr. starting? Baylor Shireman starting in this game? Yes, I know Jason Tatum was out. He had the knee stiffness, and that certainly changes how you have to do some lineup things, but to start Luka Garza and Ron Harper Jr. and then only play those guys a combined 13 minutes? Why start them? Clearly it had an effect, because after one quarter, the Celtics were down 32-19. They got off to a slow start because of the lineup they started with. I don't get that. And I'm never going to get that. Was absolutely astonished to see the game last night and watch Joe Mazzulla not put his best five available on the floor to start the game. That made absolutely zero sense to me. And I'm traditionally somebody that believes that the minutes that somebody plays is more important as to whether or not they start. And Sam Hauser did get 30 minutes. Nemias Cata did get 33 minutes. Peyton Pritchard did get 39 minutes of action off the bench. But you probably were hoping to get off to a better start than what you did. You probably would have preferred to not be down 13 points at the end of the first quarter and then have to fight and scratch your way in the second quarter to be able to make it only a 5-point deficit at halftime. And in doing so, you got yourself bounced. Sixers win 109-100. And just like that, a Celtics team that was 56-26 blows a 3-1 lead in that series and doesn't even make it out of the first round. A team that was built and destined to be able to get to the NBA Finals, a team that has two superstars who have played in 7 game sevens with each other before last night, a core of players that helped win an NBA title just a couple of summers ago when it comes to Jason Tatum, Jaylen Brown, Derek White, Peyton Pritchard on the team too, Sam Hauser. A lot of these guys were on that championship team. So they have playoff experience. You were the more playoff experienced team in this game, and you still found a way to lose it, even without Jason Tatum. You still should have been able to win this game in the series. And they failed. They overachieved by getting to 43-23 without Jason Tatum. And then they grossly underachieved with what happened last night and with what happened in the final 3 games of this series. Which means if you're a Celtics fan, you should feel pretty conflicted, because getting to a spot where you were a favorite to win the Eastern Conference, despite not having your best player for 66 games in the regular season, should feel pretty good. But I'd be sick to my stomach if they did all that only to blow a 3-1 lead in the first round of the playoffs. That's where it gets frustrating if you're a Celtics fan, a franchise that judges themselves based on what they do in the postseason. That's when you played your worst basketball. That's when you shot the ball the worst. That's when your coach decided to make some very mind-boggling decisions with the lineup. This team, I was terrified of this basketball team going into the playoffs. Absolutely terrified because of everything they do, the switchability on defense, having a couple of real ball stoppers. Derek White is one of what I think is the best role player in basketball. And role player is not some derogatory term. Derek White's a guy that does a lot of little things that help you win basketball games, especially once you get into the playoffs. That's the type of stuff that wins you those type of playoff games and helps win you those series. Blowing a 3-1 lead and dropping 3 home games in the process of that is a disgusting underachievement for a historic franchise that's still in a championship window. But what happened to the Celtics is worse than that, especially given some of the loser language that was clearly on display after the game. Because here's Jaylen Brown talking about what happened in this game and what was really the turning point in this series for the Sixers to be able to come back and win this thing.
10: It was tough, and B put a lot of pressure on us, like, on all our bigs and our guards. Like, you know, we didn't really have an answer for him. We tried a bunch of different things, and he's a big body. and he just, you know, he also was flopping around. He got some extra calls and stuff like that, you know, and they rewarded him for that. But, you know, that's the league that we're in. So, you know, I mean, that's all I got to say.
9: Oh, don't give me that. You are way too good of a player to resort to. Oh, he started flopping around and he was getting calls. And that's just, I guess, the league we're in. Stop it. Stop it. When you're up 3-1 in this series, Joel Embiid flopping around isn't going to be what loses you a series. It's not going to be what loses you your last two home games of the year. Stop it. That's loser language. Complaining about officiating and finger pointing are the two biggest pillars of loser language in all of sports. Jaylen Brown wasn't pointing fingers at anybody on his team, but he definitely did some officiating complaining, which is, again, one of those two big pillars of loser language. Stop it. Stop it. You're a team that was a better team all throughout the season. You were a team that was the better team through the first four games of the series. Yes, I know Joel Embiid was out for three of them. But maybe you could have adjusted better on the floor too. There were times where Jaylen Brown was guarding Joel Embiid in this series. Especially last night. Didn't work out very well. Is there any shame in saying I couldn't guard him? Nobody could guard him. Embiid went out there and scored 34 on 26 shots. Grabbed 12 boards, 6 assists. He was the best player on the floor. We had nothing for him. He had to throw in the last little jab at the end that Embiid's flopping around and he's getting calls. That's not the reason you lost this series. You guys blew it. You had a golden opportunity here. Being up 3-1 in this series to win it, because no matter what, even if they won last night, I was going to pick the Celtics to beat the Knicks. I think the Celtics are just a better team than the Knicks. But for the last 3 games of the series, they completely melted down. So we're never going to find out. We'll never know. I guess we'll never know exactly what happens in that series because Philadelphia did a good enough job to make sure that we never have to find out. And the Sixers deserve a lot of credit because Jaylen Brown is correct in one assertion there that they didn't have an answer for Joel Embiid. When Embiid came back, that completely changed the tenor of the series. You look at some of the games in which he didn't play, the Sixers were relying a lot on Adem Bona and Andre Drummond to give them minutes in the front court. And while those guys, I thought, played admirably in the games where Joel Embiid didn't play, because Joel Embiid was still recovering from an appendectomy he got at the end of the regular season, it's still not enough to be able to win this series. Embiid coming back shouldn't have changed the tenor that much. And I know Joel Embiid is a superstar. You win an MVP at any point, then you are considered a superstar. But come on, Boston. I'm not mad because I'm also not a Celtics fan, but I am a little disappointed in that this is how your season ended when you were this much of a favorite to be able to make it through the Eastern Conference playoffs. And if you look at this thing too, what the Celtics did during the season in terms of changing the roster, Brad Stevens did make some moves to try to make this team a little bit deeper, right? They traded Anfernee Simons. They got Nikola Vucevic. And then in the biggest game of the season, in a game 7 in the first round of the playoffs, you look at Nikola Vucevic and you see a DNP, coach's decision. This is going to be a long offseason for Boston because they did something I thought was borderline impossible to do, and that is overachieve and underachieve in the same year. It was great what they did without Tatum. And anytime you get a superstar like that with 16 games to go, with plenty of ramp up to go into the playoffs, that's like being able to acquire a 5-time All-NBA player at the trade deadline. It's kind of what it felt. It was like a great deadline acquisition. But they found a way to underachieve by blowing a 2-game advantage in this series, and now they're going home early. And there's plenty of blame to go around. You can point at Joe Mazzulla for making the decision to start Luka Garza and Ron Harper Jr. and play them a combined 14 or 13 minutes in this game. You can point blame at Derek White for missing open threes. He was 5 of 16 for 3 in game 7. You can point to Peyton Pritchard, who also missed some open shots. You can point to a lot of the players who were shooting a ton of threes for the Celtics team during the regular season. They were knocking them down, but didn't knock them down in the playoffs. You can point blame there. You can even blame Jaylen Brown for being an inefficient scorer. Yeah, he scored 33 points last night. He had to hoist up 27 shots to get to that point, though. There's a lot of blame to go around, but one thing you can't blame if you're Jaylen Brown is officials for calling things because Joel Embiid is, quote, flopping around out there. That's loser language. For a team that was this good all season long and a core of players that have won an NBA title, that's a little too salty for my taste after the game. 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But coming up, the NBA playoffs is not just one game seven. We have two more game sevens today in the NBA, and we're getting close to the second round. It's starting up really soon. Carlos and I will discuss everything going on from around the NBA for our NBA shoot around next here as you listen to Elijah Campbell on Westwood One Sports in the Westwood One Sports app.
5: George Pickens signed his franchise tag, but still isn't locked in long-term. Does the star receiver continue catching passes from Dak in Dallas? Or will Pickens get traded before training camp? Westwood One Sports.
4: Looking at Environment Canada forecast, grab the rain gear. Halifax is in for a soaking today. Periods of rain, possible thunder showers this afternoon, and fog patches developing this morning. Expect 20 to 30 millimeters of rainfall. It'll also turn windy with gusts ramping up to 70 kilometers an hour as winds shift to the northeast. Temperatures stay steady near 5. Rain and wind continue tonight with a low of plus 2. Then a big turnaround tomorrow, sunny skies and a high of 14.
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9: Between one Game 7 last night and two Game 7s today, oh, man, it's a great time to be viewing the NBA because we have Magic and Pistons Game 7, 3:30 Eastern time on ABC, and then 7:30 tonight Eastern time, Cavaliers and Raptors. Those are two win-or-go-home games, and to break all those down and the potential for the great matchups that we have in the second round of the NBA playoffs, my man Carlos Ortiz and I are doing a little bit of an NBA shoot-around here.
5: From the owner's box to the hardwood.
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5: We know ball.
24: Are y'all going to give more effort this year, or is it kind of like, it is what it is at this point?
25: Yeah, it is what it is at this point.
5: It's time for an NBA shoot-around.
26: A dream realized. The storybook season is complete. The final chapter reads, the Oklahoma City Thunder are the 2025 NBA champions.
5: Here's Elijah Campbell.
9: Oh, buddy. Oh, man. Carlos Ortiz.
27: Hola.
9: First, before we even get started, I need to get your take on what happened last night with the Celtics, because completely wilting away in that Game 7. A lot of astonishing things that happened in that game. Still trying to wrap my mind around it, but
27: yeah,
9: did not think we'd be having this conversation.
27: I kind of thought we did. I was rooting on chaos. I wanted Philadelphia to pull it out. Here's a couple of nuggets in regards to the series, too. 44 years it took the 76ers to beat the Celtics in a playoff series. That's absolutely wild. Boston has been dominating this rivalry to the fact that it wasn't really a rivalry. It was one-sided. So 44 years out the window, the 76ers come back from 3-1 down in the series to win in Game 7. And there's one nugget for me, Elijah, that I was watching with the series that nobody freaking cares about. I am a Bulls fan. One of the Celtics acquisitions at the trade deadline was getting Nikola Vucevic from the Bulls. Want to guess how many minutes he played last night?
9: I would go on a limb and say he played as many minutes as you and I did.
27: Yeah, I might have actually played more outside in my in the street. He did not play coach's decisions. Joe Mazzulla opted to play Luke Garza for like 8 minutes, who actually wound up starting at center. Keda got most of the bulk of the minutes, who basically played 33. Sam Hauser played some minutes. Hugo Gonzalez got some good time in there. But basically, Vucevic was a complete no factor. So as a Bulls fan, I'm very pleased. Because number one, we finally got rid of him. Number two, we finally won a trade. But the question I have for you, because nobody cares about that, Joe Mazzulla really should enter next season on the hot seat for the Celtics.
9: Ooh. I don't know if I would say hot seat. I would say warm. I would say, look, squandering away that chance that they had and wasting a year of the championship window. Like, if you keep up with the NBA, you know the whole second apron stuff, which is so hard to describe. But all you need to know is that it makes managing the salary cap a lot harder. You have two superstars on that team, so the entire task will be building a team around those two and constantly nailing the role player roles that you have across that lineup. Derek White is a great role player. Nehemias Kata, great role player. Sam Hauser and Peyton Pritchard play really good roles on that team. Managing the roster is going to be tough because those guys will have some free agent demand because they are vital to winning games. So anytime you lose in the manner in which they did this year and it wastes an opportunity, it makes that championship window close a little bit more. That window gets a little closer to the window seal. There's a lot more pressure on Joe Mazzulla going in next year. I think he's done enough to buy himself a bad series. He's done enough to buy himself a disappointment like this, but you can't stack them. Because once you stack them, especially after anytime someone blows a 3-1 lead in a series, you see that pressure start to ratchet up a little bit. So I wouldn't say hot seat per se, but that seat is warm. It's almost like having like one of those heating pads that you're sitting on. Like the seat's not scorching and on fire, but it's like he's sitting on a little bit of a heating pad where you can feel the warmth. Or, you know, like in my car, if I turn the seat warmers on, it's not setting my tail on fire, but I can feel warmth, right? That's kind of how I would describe the seat for Mr. Mazzulla.
27: I wouldn't be surprised, honestly. And nothing would shock me if Boston would fire him, because you see NBA coaches who've won a title get banged all the time. Mike Budenholzer, Frank Vogel, Mike Malone, who's now coaching the Tar Heels. So, like, everyone gets fired as soon as they win a championship. So I wouldn't be surprised whatsoever, unless your name is Mark Dagnall. And then at that point, we'll see. Let's go. Since the 76ers knocked off the Celtics, we have one side of the Eastern Semis locked up, and that's going to be the Knicks at the number 3 seed. They're going to be getting essentially home court advantage as long as the Magic win tonight. So we'll see what happens, or this afternoon, rather. But the Knicks and the 76ers, that's one side of the semis here. No disrespect to the Sixers whatsoever, because, again, I did pick them yesterday to win. I was, you know, again, agent of chaos. But they really kind of won the battle, lost the war. If Joel Embiid's going to be banged up going into this series, I can't see how he's going to play another 7 games against a pretty tough Knicks team. But let's say the Pistons get knocked off today, and that means the number 8 seed Magic advance. That means the Knicks would be the highest seed, home court, like I mentioned. But more importantly, Elijah, I ask you, the Knicks would have no excuse if they don't make the finals this year, right?
9: Oh, for sure. This is it. This is. I don't mean to sound like Kenny Loggins when I say this is it. Make no mistake where you are. This is. It's now or never, really, for New York. And one thing about them that's kind of unlocked the offense, and this is where you got to kind of credit Mike Brown, and something I did not think I would say about Mike Brown in a playoff series. This is a tweet from ESPN Insights. Carlos Ortiz says, Karl Anthony Towns' playmaking against the Hawks cannot be understated. The Knicks finished the series shooting 36 of 51, which is 71% off of his passes. Since ESPN began tracking assist opportunities in the postseason in 2015, there have been 444 instances of a player creating 50 shots off their passes in a playoff series. The 71% off Towns' passes is the best field goal percentage in that span. They found a way to make Karl Anthony Towns a point forward. That unlocks so much of your offense. We know that they're good defensively. All season long, they've been a team that was top 5 in offensive and defensive efficiency. What's the one thing about the Knicks that's knocked them out of the playoffs the last couple years? It's when things get really tight, it's 4 guys standing around and watching Jalen Brunson pound the air out of the ball. It's not that way anymore. Karl Anthony Towns has opened up the entire floor for the New York Knicks, and his ability to actually do that and play that role makes them different than it's been in years past. Now, with the Celtics getting bounced, it opens things up. And with the Pistons being who they are, I think the Pistons beat the Magic today. I know we'll get to that later. But even if they get into a series with Detroit, I expect them to be able to win it. This is the year the New York Knicks absolutely have to make the NBA Finals. And if they don't, I would say the season is a failure. I'm not one to normally label failures, to teams if they were great in the regular season and they fall a little bit short in the postseason. I like to think I'm pretty nuanced in that regard. But with the way things have fallen for the New York Knicks right now, if you don't make the NBA Finals, then there's really some soul searching that needs to be done with the core of that team, especially considering the steps they've made to make this year's team look a little different on the floor than last season's team.
27: Yeah, and I probably should have gotten rid of the caveat if the Magic win. Dude, even if the Pistons advance, I think the Knicks, they got to walk into the finals. Other than Cade Cunningham, yes. Who the hell's scoring for Detroit? So I'm with
9: nobody.
27: It's now or never for the Knicks. They got to or get off the pot. All right, let's go to the West real quick because I will credit the Rockets. They did make it a series after falling down pretty much a three-0 hole with LeBron James, who's an ageless wonder at this point. He's everything Vince Carter wished he could have been, playing productive into his 40s. But let's focus on the Rockets. They did wind up getting knocked off. 4-2 was the series final there for the Lakers, so they'll advance. The Lakers will have a tall order in the Thunder. The Rockets, last year, they were number 2 overall in the Western Conference. This year, they were the 5th seed. The big change, Kevin Durant. He was supposed to be a veteran leadership for a very young, scrappy Rockets team. He barely played at all in this series. I don't know if that's the single reason that they get eliminated, if they maybe force a Game 7, if the Rockets advance, but KD not being there certainly was a factor. I don't know if this worked out, Elijah. I'm being very honest. So I ask you, Kevin Durant will be playing for blank next season.
9: Ooh, not the Rockets. How about that? I'll feel confident in saying that, just not the Rockets. Look, Kevin Durant's talent has always been undeniable. I think he may be the cleanest scorer I have ever watched play the game of basketball, meaning he can get his shot anywhere on the floor, is going to be a high volume or high efficiency shooter anywhere on the floor, three-point, mid-range, near the basket, putting his armpit in the rim, I don't care. He can score from anywhere on the floor. And he's got an advantage because of his length and his size that will allow him to get his shot up over anybody. His career has been remarkable to see in that regard. And at his age, playing 78 games in a regular season is a ton, and that's really impressive. But you saw his body break down a little bit. He had the injury that kept him out for a majority of the series. I think he only appeared in, one game in the series against the Lakers? But that's not the big thing. If it was just the basketball, you bring him back next season and you get him another year with this core to work things out. But here's the Kevin Durant dilemma. Is he's a locker room killer. Yep. Always has been. And you can't tell me that the whole burner Twitter account thing did not have a huge effect on a young basketball team, right? If I am Jabari Smith or I'm Alperen Şengün and the guy that is brought in to help our team with maturity and leadership is creating another Twitter account and talking mad junk about me to the point where it is downright disrespectful stuff that is being tweeted. And it comes out that he's been tweeting that stuff. I'm not going to be as fully motivated to play for you. And The Athletic came out in an article late this past week about how that actually had an effect and how they never truly recovered from that. And I can certainly see why. That is that's a very explainable reason to fall apart in the way that they did. I wouldn't feel comfortable playing in that on that team if I knew our best player, the guy that you traded for to get you further in the playoffs, is talking about me like that? Absolutely not. How do I trust that guy? How would I trust you on the floor?
27: Yeah, you don't. Yeah, KD's never beaten those allegations when it comes to burner accounts. The guy, he just doesn't learn. Let's shift gears real quick because the Lakers were the ones that knocked off the Rockets. And I am a Jordan apologist. I always think Jordan will be the greatest player of all time. I don't care what the argument is. But that does not make me a LeBron hater. I actually really appreciate LeBron. I call him the second greatest player, period. I don't think that is an insult to LeBron, as much as you LeBron fans like to think that it is. So I ask you, LeBron leading this Lakers team to the second round is more impressive than when he took the Cavaliers to the finals the first time.
9: Ooh, it is. I wouldn't say that it's more impressive. I would say it's just a different kind of impressive, right? We don't ever see anybody north of 40 doing what LeBron's done or with all the mileage that he's played with. Like the year that he took that Cavs team to not just 66 wins with no real all-star on the roster and then taking them to the finals, I think is something that won't be replicated in terms of one player carrying a team to unforeseen heights. We'll never see that again, right? There's not going to be a replacement in my mind. But it is a special category of impressive for a guy who's played 23 years in the league, which spans over 1,600 regular season basketball games. And then you look at what he's done in the playoffs, which you take that 1,600, and then you add an additional, I don't know, trying to think of how many games he's played these, because he's been in so many different playoff series, right? He's basically played enough playoff games to add like four extra regular seasons to his total. He's essentially played like 27 seasons of basketball. And to do that, to be the best player on a team that wins a playoff series, and to not just do it by leading in statistical categories, but still hitting a game-winning three when you need to, erasing a six-point deficit in the last 25 seconds of the game like they did in Game 3, is the most remarkable part of this. And still being good enough defensively to help hold a Rockets team to, what, under 80 in the clinching game in Game 6 on the road? It's in its own tier. Like, I wouldn't put it with the 66-win Cavs team he took to a finals, but what he did there is something that I feel more confident in terms of that we'll never see again in this sport.
27: All right, let's take a look at the other Western series that wrapped up, and that was the Nuggets falling to the Timberwolves. Minnesota advances 4-2. Last game was 110-98. Really wasn't close whatsoever. And considering all the injuries that Minnesota had, if you're a Nuggets fan, you're severely disappointed. Now, Jokic, after the game, basically said, we're not close to winning, a.k.a. I'm sure he's going to be asking for a trade soon. If not, Elijah, are the Nuggets and Jokic headed for a divorce one way or another?
9: I don't think so. Mostly because I don't know if any team is going to offer Denver enough to be able to make it worth their while, because Nikola Jokic is a one-man offense. I think what they do need in terms of getting them closer is a couple of real defensive stoppers. They did what I thought was necessary for a team with Nikola Jokic in the offseason to do. They took a necessary step. They added Cam Johnson. They got Bruce Brown back. They got you some spot-up shooters, guys who can knock down open threes. Tim Hardaway coming off the bench I thought was really big for them this season. And you surrounded a guy who's that good at passing with really good shooters. It was kind of the same thing like with LeBron for a while, because they have such a great passing ability. And Jokic himself is a one-man offense, but he's a total traffic cone defensively. And that's how his game will always be, right? He's 31 years old. He's not changing in that regard. At no point is he going to turn himself into Dikembe Mutombo. Unrealistic ask there. But what you need to do as a GM is get a couple more players that are great defensive players, great role players, right? That might be what takes them to the next step. Honestly, I think the team was built enough to be able to win it this year, to be able to at least get past the first round, second round, and play in a Western Conference Finals. It's going to be a tall task with the Oklahoma City Thunder being in this conference and the San Antonio Spurs being in this conference, but it was very doable. I think they're closer than he might have let on there. I don't think they trade him just because you're not going to get an adequate amount of value in return. I don't know if there's any amount of draft picks that you can get to replace what he does offensively. Honestly, if I'm Denver, I'm running it back until he just simply refuses to show up to work, until he goes to Serbia and hangs out with his horses in October instead of reporting to camp. That is exactly what I would do. I don't think he's traded anytime soon, and I think he was kind of in a mood after they lost, and he knows exactly what happened. You know, he knows exactly his defensive failures leading to that, and if he cares that much, he's going to try to improve at least a little bit on the defensive side of the ball. You don't have to be Dikembe Mutombo or Rudy Gobert or Victor Wembanyama, but you've got to be serviceable. And I think that truly is where this lies. And as great as he is offensively, his inability to guard anybody is the reason that he's only going to win one NBA title.
27: All right, last one here. And I was going to ask you who you got in our Game 7s in the afternoon, but we do have Sunday selections around the corner. So I'll pivot and ask you, do you give the Lakers or the Timberwolves any shot in hell against the Thunder and the Spurs, respectively?
9: Absolutely not. None whatsoever.
27: Good
9: answer. Just because of the actual percentages of any team winning will never be 0.0%. I can't say it's like 1%. I don't see many pathways, especially for Minnesota. Like, think about it. When you get Anthony Edwards back, how healthy is he going to be? Probably not. Dante DiVincenzo tearing his Achilles is a huge blow to that team. He played a vitally important role. I don't know what the injury situation with Ayo Dosunmu is. And he was obviously important. I mean, the guy scored 43 points in the game where those two went down to help carry them to that win. I love the fight the Timberwolves have. They're in a great spot for their franchise. This Spurs team, though, is just so good at everything. Victor Wembanyama is a one-man defense. And when he's on the floor, he turns whatever team he's into the best defense in the league. Oklahoma City is a great defensive team overall. And I don't expect Luka Doncic to be back. Austin Reeves, sure. But Luka Doncic, no. And without Luka Doncic, there's no way they're getting past Oklahoma City. I thought they were cooked. You know, credit to the Lakers to beating the Rockets. I thought they were cooked in that scenario without two of their best offensive weapons. But that story ends there. We're on a collision course for Oklahoma City and San Antonio. And that's really what we all want, right? Like, that's what we all want to see. We want to see those two teams duking it out for the Western Conference Championship. And I think that's actually what we're going to get when push comes to shove. But you heard Carlos say it earlier, because coming up, Carlos Lee and I will be making our picks for today. That includes some Stanley Cup playoff games, a pair of NBA Game 7s. There's so much to get to on a loaded Sports Sunday. We're going to try to help you win a little bit of money with our Sunday selections coming up next here on Westwood One Sports and the Westwood One Sports app.
5: Aaron Rodgers still hasn't decided if he's returning.
0: I thought at this point we would have known by now that he was going to play.
5: If the future Hall of Famer walks away, the Steelers will turn to a quarterback competition featuring Drew Aller, Will Howard, and Mason Rudolph. Not the plan, but is it their future? Westwood One Sports.
2: Looking at the Environment Canada forecast, a messy and wet day ahead in Halifax. Expect steady rain with a risk of a thunderstorm this afternoon, along with fog patches developing through the morning. Winds will pick up, becoming easterly at 20 kilometers an hour, gusting to 40, then shifting northeast and strengthening to gust near 70 by midday. Temperatures will hold steady around 5 degrees with a low UV index. Rain continues tonight with windy conditions and a low of plus 2, but some good news. Sunshine returns tomorrow with a high of 14 degrees.
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0: coming right after this. But before we do that, before we hand the baton to Linnell, we got to do our Sunday selections because we got to make some money today. And that's what we try to help you do, whether you agree with us or not. You could also make money just by doing the opposite of what we say. Either way, there's a benefit to it. So that's what we're going to do here to round out today's show.
1: Closing the show with cash.
2: Hello, I like money.
1: It's our Sunday selection.
2: Something to bring me my money.
1: Yeah. Hey, Elijah, give me a winner.
0: Oh, we're going to try to. That's what we're going to attempt to do today. Oh, man. Let's see. Lee, how about you start us off? Our man Lee DeLapp, who is running the show back at Station Control in Los Angeles. I'm expecting a little bit of flair here from Lee, because if you want like a NASCAR winner, Lee's your guy. Lee, are we going to the track today?
3: Yeah, let's do it, because I was so close last week, but of course the big one happened in Stage 2, taking out my guy Kyle Larson. Instead, we saw Kosovar, the new star NASCAR driver, take his first win at Talladega. Well, he's at Texas Motor Speedway, where he got the pole this week and last year as well. He actually won Friday Truck Series. I think he's going to be the next star. See him to maybe, you know, if the next win, he's going to be dancing outside the window again as he burns out. But I'll take the top five finish for plus money at plus 110 for Carson Kosovar as my first pick.
0: Ooh, banking on a repeat. Honestly, not a bad decision there. He actually did this really well. Carlos, now to you. What are you looking at for today?
4: All right, so we were talking a little bit off air in regards to the Game 7 that we're going to have today. I'm looking at the Orlando Magic going up to Detroit to take on the Detroit Pistons. I don't know why I continue this bit and call them Detroit Detroit, but I'm going to do it. I just like the way it sounds.
0: Sounds French.
4: Yeah, it does. Franz Wagner, which is German, he's not going to be playing. He's ruled out of Game 7 with a calf strain. So, you know, to you off air, immediately I was like, they're cooked. I'm probably going to take Detroit. I'm looking at the spread. Detroit's favored by 8.5. Now, again, with one of your star players out, I probably would lean the home team to go ahead and win. But outside of Kate Cunningham, Detroit has a problem scoring. So I don't know if the Magic can pull it off in terms of getting a win. I would doubt it. But I like them to cover an 8.5 point spread to keep things close, because they have the better offensive, basically stats, categories, numbers, whatever you want to go. If Desmond Bain has a big game, I think the Orlando Magic could, you know, possibly steal one, but at least I like to think they'll keep it close. So give me the Orlando Magic plus 8.5.

0: Win yesterday. I did make some money on the ponies. I had Renegade in a place show, so made it took home a little money yesterday for the Kentucky Derby. I got to give myself the pat on the back for that. And I'll pass it off.
1: I don't know what's more impressive, Lee winning money from the Kentucky Derby yesterday or Carlos's horse impersonation.
2: That was a pretty spot on horse. A horse of port is a horse.
1: That's
2: horse.
1: Good.
2: All right. Name a city that's had a worse month in sports than Boston. The Celtics blowing a 3-1 series lead. The Bruins getting waxed at the Buffalo Sabres in 6 games. And the Red Sox firing Alex Cora. They're 13-20. They don't have a coaching staff. Yikes. Because they also fired 4 other players on top, or coaches on top of that. Well, Philadelphia, now it's your turn to get waxed. Because I think the Knicks are going to take this series in 5. But I'm actually looking at the Flyers and Hurricanes series. The Hurricanes are already up by 1 game. The puck line is 1.5. I like Carolina to put belt to ass on the Flyers and continue the downfall of Philly sports. Give me Carolina -1.5.
1: Taking the Canes -1.5 in that one. Should be an interesting series. My last one, I'll go with the other Game 7 in the NBA today. Give me the Toronto Raptors to cover 8.5. It's a big spread for a Game 7. And fun fact about the series, these two teams have the exact same offensive rating in this entire series. Meaning per 100 possessions, the Raptors and the Cavs have the exact same point output. They're both scoring 113.2 per 100 possessions against each other. This is a very evenly matched series. I know that the Raptors haven't necessarily done it on the road very well, but I think in this game it's going to be really close. Shout out to my guy Colin Murray Boyles, who's been a major, major factor for this Raptors team. I think they make it pretty close. That's all we have for today's show, though. Those are our Sunday selections. Excited to talk to you again next week. Linnell Willingham coming up next here on Westwood One Sports and the Westwood One Sports app. We'll talk to you again next Sunday, 6 a.m. See you there.
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6: Looking at Environment Canada forecast, grab the rain gear. Halifax is in for a soaking today. Periods of rain, possible thunder showers this afternoon, and fog patches developing this morning. Expect 20 to 30 millimeters of rainfall. It'll also turn windy with gusts ramping up to 70 kilometers an hour as winds shift to the northeast. Temperatures stay steady near 5. Rain and wind continue tonight with a low of +2. Then a big turnaround tomorrow, sunny skies and a high of 14.
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5: From the National Newsroom of the Canadian Press, I'm Lisa Laporte. Prime Minister Mark Carney and Foreign Affairs Minister Anita Anand arrived in Armenia today. This weekend's visit comes as Canada works to build trade ties with countries such as Turkey, where Carney is expected to visit for the NATO summit in July. Anand and others took part in events marking the Armenian genocide ahead of the trip. Armenian genocide is a term rejected by the Turkish government. A judge in Edmonton is expected to rule next week on a court challenge launched by a group of First Nations ahead of a separatist petition in Alberta. The group argues the petition violates treaty rights. Saturday was the last day for Alberta separatists to gather petition signatures that could trigger a referendum on pulling the province out of Confederation. A nonprofit worries Ottawa's planned changes to food safety laws prioritize trade over the health of Canadians.
6: The Liberals said this week they would amend food safety laws to take food security and affordability into account. Mary Lou McDonald with the group Safe Food Matters says the changes could permit higher maximum levels of glyphosate residue in foods from the U.S. Glyphosate is a herbicide used to kill weeds. Meanwhile, Agriculture Union National President Milton Dick argues cutting red tape means cutting protections. Jason White, The Canadian Press.
5: Real estate sector watchers say plenty of retirees have put downsizing plans on hold as they contend with challenges like falling home prices and lack of choice in the market.
7: A RE/MAX Canada survey says among those 65 years and older, just 16% intend to downsize in the next 10 years, while 57% plan to remain in their current home. Toronto broker Tim Sirianos says many retirees are finding it difficult to find a reason to move because they can't find suitable housing that is smaller. Experts say given current economic conditions, some are also putting off relocation plans to financially support family members longer than they had anticipated. Michelle Zedekian, The Canadian Press.
5: And new images from NASA show a major world capital slowly sinking. Now scientists say they can track it in near real time.
8: More than 20 million people in Mexico City are living on ground that is sinking, in some areas by more than half an inch every month. New data from the NISAR satellite shows the damage is already widespread, cracking roads, buildings, and water lines. Scientists say the problem dates back more than a century, but it's accelerated as groundwater is pumped from an ancient lake bed beneath the city. Researchers say some areas have dropped by dozens of feet. Dave Packer, ABC News.
5: This is the Canadian Press. In sports, the Montreal Canadiens, the last Canadian team standing in the NHL playoffs, must win tonight to keep their Stanley Cup hopes alive. The Tampa Bay Lightning host the Habs in Game 7 of their first round best of seven series. The Cleveland Cavaliers host the Toronto Raptors in Game 7 of their first round NBA playoff series today. Elsewhere, the Detroit Pistons host the Orlando Magic in Game 7 of their series. The Toronto Blue Jays can get back to 500 with a win today as they wrap up a four-game series with their host, the Minnesota Twins. Right-hander Trey Yesavage will start on the mound for the 16-17 Jays, who have won two in a row. In Major League Soccer action, Toronto FC earned a one-all tie with the visiting San Jose Earthquakes. The Vancouver Whitecaps tied the LA Galaxy one-all, and CF Montreal dropped a 3-1 decision to the host Atlanta United FC. From the Canadian Press, I'm Lisa Laporte.
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0: All right, welcome back. It's time for Science Files, everybody. It's time for you to get your science questions answered. If you have a question, something, a query, something that has puzzled you, we'll do our very best to answer it. And of course, I'm not smart enough for that stuff. So we bring in the experts who are, and that is, of course, from St. Mary's University, astrophysicist, that is Dr. Rob Thacker. Dr. Thacker, how are you?
1: I'm good, and you're putting yourself down already. There's a few questions you've actually made some really great contributions to, Dan.
0: Is your contract up for renewal? Is that what you're being nice to me?
1: Oh, maybe.
0: A 10% increase of zero, Rob, is still zero.
1: It's still zero. Whatever you multiply zero by, it's still zero. Other than infinity, I suppose. But there we go.
0: 902-405-6000, 1-877-801-8255. All right, I got an email question last week that we didn't get to, and it has raised some of my eyebrows, I will say.
1: I was going to say office discussions?
0: Yeah, no, it has to do with the Aurora Borealis.
1: Okay.
0: The Northern Lights.
1: Yep.
0: And why is it that it seems in Canada that the Northern Lights are more prevalent in the wintertime than they are the rest of the year?
1: So my guess would be that's largely down to length of day.
0: Right. More darkness hours, right?
1: Yeah, I mean, the more darkness you have, the more likely you are to see something. That's my initial guess. I mean, I'm not sure that there's going to be perhaps, is there going to be something to do with the alignment of the auroral oval at that time of year? There might be. I'm not sure off the top of my head, but my initial reaction is, yeah, the longer the days you have, the more likely you are to catch something.
0: It's and we've talked about why it's more prevalent in the north because of the way that those solar flares interact with the planet Earth,
1: It's the magnetic field of the Earth. That's the key thing, yeah.
0: Is there a reason why they're green?
1: So that's literally, it's also all the colors are to do with the different atomic transitions that are happening. What's causing this is that atoms in the atmosphere are getting excited because of the energy that's coming down. They're being hit by photons, just the right energy to excite them into different states. And once they come down from those states, they then emit light, and that's what we see. Right. So it's the varying different, like there's nitrogen, oxygen and so on. But I can remember that the incredible red that we saw from a couple of years ago, that was related to a very, very unusual transition of oxygen that only happens if it's very, very high up in the atmosphere.
0: And we, because of the way that these things are distributed here in Nova Scotia, don't get to see them a lot, as they perhaps you would in the Northwest Territories or something like that.
1: I mean, that's kind of why the event a couple of years ago was so truly incredible, was because I was able to take pictures to the south, like it was going south of us, which is truly unbelievable from my perspective. Like I've seen sort of like images of it, sort of like little green streaks up to the north and so on, and that's kind of what I was expecting. I would never, ever have believed I could literally turn around and still see it. That was incredible.
0: It's almost I've experienced them in the northern realm of the country, and they were to the point where it's almost one of those, it's certainly not one of those never forget moments, but it's almost life changing because of all of a sudden it goes from complete darkness to this green haze.
1: I'll be honest with you. When you see things like this, you can kind of see where people sort of thought, hey, there's spirits up there.
0: Right.
1: You can kind of get it. You really can. Right? So without knowing that, hey, this is actually the interaction of the sun's coronal mass ejection with the magnetic field of the Earth, right? You're like, oh, that's cool, and there must be something behind that.
0: Right.
1: Well, there was something behind it, not perhaps what people of your thought, but nonetheless, you can completely understand how people would be amazed.
0: Because it doesn't happen all the time, and when it does, in those areas anyway, it's very vibrant.
1: It is, and so there's only one thing that I can point to which is more sort of like emotionally profound, and that was the solar eclipse.
0: Right?
1: Because that was just, it was crazy to be able to see the sun's corona. Right, because you just get this ghostly white glow. You can see sort of like little stretches of the magnetic field coming out from it, and you can just see it. It's incredible, right? And so that maybe was a little bit more emotional, but aurora, when you see them and you see like literally the green dancing around. I mean, before what we saw 2 years ago, I hadn't seen anything red. I'd only ever seen green, so that's pretty incredible.
0: Dr. Rob, is it busier now? Have we seen more instances and stronger aurora borealis in the recent couple of years?
1: So we did go through a period of quite a bit of activity. In fact, one of the reasons why the event 2 years ago was so strong was because that followed after an initial heating event of the atmosphere. So what will determine whether or not we see things for us is literally the strength of the solar wind and also how high up the atmosphere is pushed. So what happened in October of, I guess it was 2024, was that the atmosphere was already quite heated up and quite excited. And then we got a significant coronal mass ejection, created a big flare, sent this material to the Earth. And then that interaction was able to happen very, very high up, right? Which is why it was red. Right. And so yes, we have seen periods of increased activity fairly recently.
0: You mentioned solar wind. What exactly is a solar wind?
1: So that's literally the material. So coronal mass ejection is when you get what's called a reconnection event in the sun, which is when the magnetic fields suddenly reconfigure and release a lot of energy. And so you get a burst of energy from that, which is sending lots of electrons, protons, and so on, basically plasma, where you've separated the electrons from the nuclei towards the Earth, or in whichever direction it goes, right? And so that material then goes out into space. It's going very, very fast initially, for like a significant fraction of the speed of light to begin with, slows down a little bit over time, and then eventually that material arrives at the Earth and interacts with our magnetic field. So it's literally stuff from the sun reaching the Earth that's not photons. It's truly material from the sun.
0: It's like a belch.
1: Yeah. Funnily enough, you probably could think of it that way, but it's not gas. Well, actually, it's plasma, so it's kind of hot gas.
0: Yeah. Yeah. Now that everybody's kind of grossed out as they eat their lunch, that being said, Dr. Rod, are we able to predict when these things are going to happen?
1: So, no. That's actually one of the real challenges of doing this kind of work, that it's very, very difficult to predict because it depends upon the magnetic configuration inside the sun, right? We can relate it somewhat to sunspot appearances. Like, so the more sunspots there are, the more likely there is. But to be able to predict these things on a one-off basis, no, we can't do that. Too hot.
0: 902-405-6000, 1-877-801-8255. Science Files is here. If you have a question for Dr. Rob Thacker, again, 902-405-6000, 1-877-801-8255. Or if you want to shoot us an email, the address is dan.ahlstrand@rci.rogers.com. When we come back, they've announced the next four astronauts that are going to the International Space Station, and one of them might be bringing a hockey stick with him. We'll tell you who after the break.
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0: Welcome back to Nova Scotia Today, and this is Science Files, and he is Dr. Rob Thacker from St. Mary's University. And because we have our finger on the pulse of the science community during this hour, over the last 60 minutes or so, we've learned that we've now know the identities of the next four astronauts that aren't going to go on Artemis, but are going to go to the International Space Station. And lo and behold, Dr. Rob, CSA, the Canadian Space Agency, yep, is represented with another astronaut heading into orbit.
1: Absolutely. Mission Specialist Joshua Kittrick. So anyone who was watching some of the discussion of Artemis and so on will know that when they had the connection of Mark Carney speaking to Jeremy Hansen, Joshua was actually the person who was leading all of that, introducing everything. So congratulations to him. I'm sure he can't wait to get up and spend some time on the ISS, although ISS is not exactly a luxurious place to be, let's be honest.
0: But, as you know, if I sit and think about it, you're right, because the ISS is not new. It's aged technology, mm-hmm, we'll say. But it has more space in it than the Artemis capsule does.
1: Oh, absolutely.
0: Right?
1: But you're up there for a lot longer.
0: You are up there for a lot longer, but I don't know, man. I watching some of the debrief and some of the renderings and the graphics and the videos from inside Artemis' capsule, or I guess it's the Orion capsule. I don't know if I could do that.
1: No, look, Dan, I've said this before. The Artemis capsule is smaller than this studio.
0: Yeah.
1: Right?
0: Right.
1: And so could you be in that for 2 weeks without going stir crazy? I don't know about that personally. Right. And it's not a low risk environment either. Like, you got to presume that the people are fairly tense on board as well at any one time.
0: Right.
1: So, although, to be frank, the crew in the interviews they did, they seem to be pretty much pretty laissez-faire about the whole thing, if I'm honest. I'm not that they didn't care, but they were pretty chill. Right. And
0: they spent a lot of time, yeah, like before you, it's not like you get picked and then 2 months later you're in orbit, right? You spend a lot of time with the crew.
1: They have trained together for years, right? I mean, I think people need to remember that. They know each other very well. I mean, that, in a funny kind of way, that's why, I mean, everyone was talking about it, but when they named the crater after Reese Wiseman's wife who passed, I mean, that would have been very emotional because they know one another very, very well. They're presumably good friends.
0: Right.
1: Right? So you can understand why that was such a powerful moment for the whole crew.
0: Somebody described it as being like you're on a work crew with four people that just started something new, and you know, when you get that sort of work dynamic going, and you really like the people that you're working with, and you liken it to some of my days in the military where you have that core group of guys that kind of does everything together. That's kind of what they do because they're together, mm-hmm, for so long.
1: Yeah.
0: And they better like each other being in space.
1: Well,
0: that small.
1: You can be pretty sure that whoever is doing the crew assignments is keeping track on how things are working and so on, because the last thing you want is a situation where you've got some kind of friction between crew members. That ain't going to work. Especially on a mission like this.
0: No drama in space.
1: No, really, seriously not. I mean, that remains one of the single biggest issues, as we've talked about, with going to Mars. Like, 6 months in a tin can,
0: Yeah, I don't think I could do it. No. International Space Station, we mentioned that it's a seasoned piece of equipment.
1: Yeah.
0: How much life is left in it?
1: Not long, if we're honest. So they're looking at bringing it down sort of like around about 2030, sort of slightly post 2030, if I remember correctly. So how we actually deal with it is a bit of a question, right?
0: Because they break it up or?
1: No, they won't. They'll just bring it down in one piece, but they'll try and pilot it down. So the likely way it's going to be done is you'll put a big sort of like giant clamp over the whole thing and a booster as well. And then you'll literally force it down into either the Atlantic or Pacific. Right. And so it's not great. It's going to be the biggest thing we've ever deorbited, right? Because it's going to be bigger than Skylab, and people may not remember Skylab because, gosh, that's the mid-70s now. Wow. Right. But that came down over Western Australia. But there was a lot of anxiety over where it was going to come down. Right. I remember being a little kid and sort of watching the TV thinking, oh, I hope it doesn't come down in over a city or anything like that. They didn't. But it did come down over land. So.
0: Did they not engineer that when they built the ISS, how to bring it down?
1: No.
0: Really?
1: Yeah. I mean, there was all sorts of like, well, we could do this, we could do that. It's like not like they weren't thinking about it, but they've literally done a request for proposals on deorbiting the ISS.
0: Really?
1: Really, yeah.
0: They wouldn't have to have an exit strategy before they put that thing up there.
1: So remember, it went up there in the early 90s.
0: Right.
1: Right? So, I mean, they would have had a framework for how it's going to be deorbited. They would have had a framework. But it's a question of like going from a framework to actually how are you really going to do it, because there's been new modules put on, right? So when it was just one or two modules initially, right, deorbiting that wouldn't have been too problematic. But when you've got something now that has, I don't know, the whole solar arrays now, they're about half the size of a football field as far as I know. So, yeah, there's a lot of stuff to think about to bring that down appropriately. Now, are they going to break some things up? You see, the thing gets me is even if you do that, you've still got to bring them down. And how are you going to do that?
0: Right.
1: Right? So I'm guessing they're just going to bring most of it down in one go.
0: When ISS is decommissioned, when we don't have the space station anymore, has the plans for the Artemis mission and it's this moon base that everybody's talking about, will that replace ISS, or are there plans in the works to create another space station?
1: So this is kind of where things are departing a little bit from previous history, right? And so what's really sort of happening, I think, is that you're seeing NASA being forced into a situation where it has to go further afield. And low Earth orbit itself is going to become more of a private domain. And so we're reaching the point where, given Elon Musk has this massive capacity to launch into low Earth orbit with Starship and Falcon rockets, for that matter, the potential for literally building a commercial space station is here, literally, right? There just has to be an economical reason for doing it.
0: Right. That's right? To be a reason to build. Don't build it just for the sake of building it.
1: Well, that's exactly it. So the private sector is like, well, are we going to make money from this? And like, that is the big question, right? Everyone is... To a certain extent, space exploration in low Earth orbit is largely a done deal, right? And so we've had the ISS up there for a very long time. There's been hundreds and hundreds of... some people might be critical of the science that's been done, and I kind of get that because, I mean, everyone thought for a while there'll be all of this really incredible sort of like stuff we could do about drug discovery and low gravity and so on, but that doesn't quite seem to have panned out as great as people thought it would. And so, yeah, you're looking at a situation where what's the main thing that people talk about in terms of commercial drivers? Space tourism.
0: Right. So when this commercial for-profit sector takes over this job, this aspect of space exploration, if this goes to Musk or this goes to Blue Origin or whoever's going to build it, does the science get put to the back seat because they need to make money?
1: Not necessarily. I mean, because basically there's still a fair amount of basic research that's done by some of the bigger companies. You can point to companies like Boeing and so on. I mean, SpaceX is a little bit different, right? SpaceX is solely focused on engineering systems at the moment. And although at some point they're going to have to start doing some basic research if they want to go to Mars, because you're not going to be able to do that without building up an additional number of technologies and psychological research as well, to put it mildly. So it's not going to go away completely, but it's going to change, right? Because everyone acknowledges with science there's risks that you won't get an answer that works or is useful to you. So when private companies do it, they tend to do it with much more of a focus of, well, how many things are we going to take bets on and how many things are we just going to say they're too risky, right? Whereas with when, I mean, funnily enough, I actually do this. I review research proposals myself. We are always asked as panelists, like, do you think this is transformational, even if it's high risk? And so those kind of pieces of research, they probably won't get done in the private sector, is my guess, because they're just too high risk, right? But if it's sufficiently transformational, people might be prepared to. It's very difficult. Like, we kind of half jokingly say that when you move towards sort of like doing research to get a very specific outcome, you're really doing engineering, right? And so that's probably the better way to think about it. It's unlikely that all of the old Bell Lab stuff that used to happen, I mean, that doesn't happen as much now.
0: Space tourism, we talked about being the driver for the next incarnation of the International Space Station. What, I don't even know how to ask this question. What would be the draw for somebody to go to have a martini in weightlessness? Is that the kind of, I mean, what would you be up, once you're there,
1: you
0: you're
1: name
0: there.
1: It. No, no, seriously, you name it. That there are enough very rich people on this planet that some people think this is, there's a legitimate business case for it, right? I'm not convinced of that.
0: Right, and it's going to be limited too, right?
1: The one thing that you can't really fix, you cannot fix rocket reliability to the same level as a jet engine. They're fundamentally different technologies.
0: So an exploding bomb.
1: Yeah, you've literally got a huge temperature gradient over a few feet of piping, and there's nothing that you can do to get rid of that. That's the fundamental design, right? It's not like a jet engine, which runs basically all at very high temperature all the time, which you can actually adjust for and design reliability for, to the point where jet engines are incredibly reliable. But with rocket engines, it's just hard to see how we do that, because unfortunately, metal fatigue is a real thing.
0: 902-405-6000, 1-877-801-8255. Science Files continues after the news.
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18: 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Only one moves on. Then, Minnesota and Colorado clash in round 2. Which team will start strong and take Game 1? 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
21: From the National Newsroom of the Canadian Press, I'm Lisa Laporte.
4: Prime Minister Mark Carney and Foreign Affairs Minister Anita Anand arrived in Armenia today. This weekend's visit comes as Canada works to build trade ties with countries such as Turkey, where Carney is expected to visit for the NATO summit in July. Anand and others took part in events marking the Armenian genocide ahead of the trip. Armenian genocide is a term rejected by the Turkish government. A judge in Edmonton is expected to rule next week on a court challenge launched by a group of First Nations ahead of a separatist petition in Alberta. The group argues the petition violates treaty rights. Saturday was the last day for Alberta separatists to gather petition signatures that could trigger a referendum on pulling the province out of Confederation. A nonprofit worries Ottawa's planned changes to food safety laws prioritize trade over the health of Canadians.
21: The Liberals said this week they would amend food safety laws to take food security and affordability into account. Mary Lou McDonald with the group Safe Food Matters says the changes could permit higher maximum levels of glyphosate residue in foods from the U.S. Glyphosate is a herbicide used to kill weeds. Meanwhile, Agriculture Union National President Milton Dick argues cutting red tape means cutting protections. Jason White, The Canadian Press.
4: Real estate sector watchers say plenty of retirees have put downsizing plans on hold as they contend with challenges like falling home prices and lack of choice in the market.
22: A RE/MAX Canada survey says among those 65 years and older, just 16% intend to downsize in the next 10 years, while 57% plan to remain in their current home. Toronto broker Tim Sirianos says many retirees are finding it difficult to find a reason to move because they can't find suitable housing that is smaller. Experts say given current economic conditions, some are also putting off relocation plans to financially support family members longer than they had anticipated. Michelle Zedekian, The Canadian Press.
4: And new images from NASA show a major world capital slowly sinking. Now scientists say they can track it in near real time.
23: More than 20 million people in Mexico City are living on ground that is sinking, in some areas by more than half an inch every month. New data from the NISAR satellite shows the damage is already widespread, cracking roads, buildings, and water lines. Scientists say the problem dates back more than a century, but it's accelerated as groundwater is pumped from an ancient lake bed beneath the city. Researchers say some areas have dropped by dozens of feet. Dave Packer, ABC News.
4: This is the Canadian Press. In sports, the Montreal Canadiens, the last Canadian team standing in the NHL playoffs, must win tonight to keep their Stanley Cup hopes alive. The Tampa Bay Lightning host the Habs in Game 7 of their first round best of seven series. The Cleveland Cavaliers host the Toronto Raptors in Game 7 of their first round NBA playoff series today. Elsewhere, the Detroit Pistons host the Orlando Magic in Game 7 of their series. The Toronto Blue Jays can get back to 500 with a win today as they wrap up a four-game series with their host, the Minnesota Twins. Right-hander Trey Yesavage will start on the mound for the 16-17 Jays, who have won two in a row. In Major League Soccer action, Toronto FC earned a 1-1 tie with the visiting San Jose Earthquakes. The Vancouver Whitecaps tied the LA Galaxy 1-1, and CF Montreal dropped a 3-1 decision to the host Atlanta United FC. From the Canadian Press, I'm Lisa Laporte.
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0: Five 6000 187 780 1 8255. That's the number. And as I mentioned before the break, the email address, dan.allstrand@rci.rogers.com. Email question, Dr. Rob from the mailbag, and it reads, Dr. Rob, thanks for the science lesson each week. I really enjoy the show. Mm-hmm. Question, how hot does the sun get at its highest point, and what generates the heat?
1: So the hottest temperature of the sun is going to be in the core, And then if I get my numbers right, it's going to be a few, it's like 10 million Kelvin Celsius, if I remember correctly. It's not crazy, crazy hot compared to the fusion reactors we want to build on the Earth. There's something called a triple reaction you have to worry about, and or triple factors that you have to worry about. And that makes the design of the reactors on Earth a bit different from the Sun. But what's happening there is you've got gravity basically keeping all of the really crazy energetic nuclei, actually technically they're protons, as we call them, and then they're colliding to actually fuse together and start forming the helium and so on. And so that's what's powering it all. It's literally nuclear powered. Right. In fact, one of the things I like to say to people, just to throw them off kilter a little bit, is basically life on Earth is largely nuclear powered.
0: Right.
1: Right. Because when you trace it back, the energy for a lot of stuff that happens on the Earth comes from sunlight. Right. And sunlight itself is nuclear powered.
0: And we know that reaction, those nuclear reactions that drive the power of the sun are finite, right? That eventually going to burn out.
1: Oh, yeah, absolutely. So the sun will sort of at one point evolve off what we call its main sequence. Right, it will start progressively fusing bigger and bigger elements. It will go through a complete cycle of doing that, and then it will eventually reach a point where the reactions, it can't get dense enough to do further reactions, and so then it will form a white dwarf star. It will blow off the outer layers as a giant red giant, and that's it. It's toast after that.
0: And then it gets very dark and very cold in the solar system.
1: Yep.
0: What happens?
1: But not for 4 billion years, so don't worry about it.
0: This isn't going to happen next Thursday by any means. That being said, what would it, I mean? Obviously, the solar system is centered around the sun because of its size and the gravity and the pull of the planets. When it goes through those phases, does that gravity stay in place? And what happens to the orbit of the planets surrounding it?
1: Yeah, so I mean, it's definitely going to swallow up Mercury, right? That will happen. It's almost certain going to swell up Venus as well, right? Just precisely what will happen to these things is not entirely clear, because when it goes through the red giant's phase, it's not as hot, right? It's still hot by any sort of like human sense, but you're looking at surface temperatures of about 1 to 2,000 Kelvin rather than 6,000 as it is now. So it may not completely atomize something like Venus, but a lot of it's going to get burnt up for sure. And then the question of whether it gets all the way out to the Earth, I'm not sure whether that's 100% solved, but most people think that, yes, it will reach the Earth and it will swallow up the Earth as well, right? So that means you've got a huge red giant really puffed up. But the total amount of mass hasn't changed all that much. So for things like Jupiter, Saturn, and so on, there's going to be some things going on, because as you change the overall sort of like size of the sun, what we call the multipole moments of the gravitational field are going to change. So there will be some perturbations, and it's possible there will be some kind of instability created that sends something going off somewhere or things like that. But it's quite difficult to predict. And so at the moment, we just sort of worry about the long-term actual stability of the orbits, which looks like in sort of like a couple of billion or 3 billion, there could be an instability hidden in there at some point.
0: So is that why it's so important for us to expand outside of Earth and go to Mars? Because technically the human race as it stands today has a shelf life.
1: So if you're going to move anywhere and you're trying to sort of avoid getting cooked, right, then you would probably be thinking of moving out somewhere further than Mars. I would say that. But yes, and Carl Sagan was the first person to really sort of make people aware of this in public, to say, look, the sun is going to end in 4.5 billion years. So if we can't figure out how to travel in space in the next 4.5 billion years, well, we're going extinct, right? But I'll be honest and say, there's a lot more things we need to worry about before that, right? Quite frankly.
0: Like I said, not happening next Thursday.
1: Yeah, yeah.
0: 902-405-6000, 1-877-801-8255. Let's go to the phones and say hello to Sam. Sam, how are you?
3: I'm doing well, Dan and Rob. How are you guys?
0: Good. Your question, please.
3: Good. So I have a question about aliens. I'm not really, I wouldn't really describe myself as a believer, quote unquote.
1: Mm-hmm.
3: But there was a fella that called, it was like maybe a month ago now. I can't remember his name, but he was telling a story about him and a buddy driving down a rural road late at night. Yeah, you remember the story?
1: Yeah, I do.
0: Yeah, I do.
3: Okay,
0: too.
3: So, you know, this question is not for Rob, the research scientist working in the lab. This this question is for Rob. Like, you know, when you're at home at the end of the day, kind of thinking to yourself, when I hear a story like that, and again, I'm not really much of a believer, but when you hear a guy tell a story like that, sounding incredibly convinced of what he saw, and his friend also sounding, well, by the way he was describing it, his friend is also equally convinced of what they saw. And, you know, you and I both know that the chances of two people sharing a hallucination is not something, it's just not something that ever happens. So they both saw something. Does that make you wonder, like, maybe there is a little, I mean, I know it's not evidence, right? It's personal testimony. It's not evidence, but
1: exactly.
3: When you hear two guys with a story like that, does that make you go, huh?
1: Yeah.
3: I do wonder what they saw.
1: Okay, so you say this is not for the scientists, but I have to think about this in a scientific way, right? So you're saying, how do we feel about evidence which is coming from two separate eyewitness testimonies? Is that stronger evidence? And so in some cases, yes, but in other cases, no, right? So if, for example, those two people had never talked, right, then you would say, okay, yeah, we found these two separate witnesses, never talked to one another, never had anything in common, couldn't sort of like exchange information. Did you see this? Did you see that? And so on. And then, yeah, that would be treated probably in a stronger sense. Whereas if it's you and your friend, right, because you've been able to get to talk about things and because memories do shift over time, unfortunately, that's known, right? That's psychological research right there showing that we actually may be designed to have our memories shift because there is an evolutionary advantage in that. So you remember the bits that work and forget the things that don't, right? Then unfortunately, in that situation, it's likely going to be considered less reliable, right? But I don't know how to respond to this, because at the end of the day, I don't want to be here and sort of say, like, I completely am certain that didn't happen or whatever, because those people obviously believe that they saw something, right? And I'm not going to sit here and tell them that you didn't see anything, because I wasn't there, right? I'm just going to say this is where the evidence bar sits. And I'm afraid that's what we're just going to have to live with, because if we didn't, then you know what the answer is. You can get everyone coming along saying, well, I've seen this, seen that, whether they had or they hadn't. And you wouldn't be able to have any real kind of verification. And so that's why the standard is as high as it is.
0: Great question, Sam. I appreciate it very much. And I will say, based on this story and others over the years that Rob and I have listened to and I've listened to on different things, people will truly believe they saw what they saw. And
1: oh, they do, yeah, yeah.
0: And they will not suggest that it's that they're just trying to pull your leg or whatever. They truly believe what they saw, and that's part of the deal. From what Rob said, we know we weren't there, so we can't share that experience. But to immediately discount somebody because you don't necessarily believe that, I think it was a reptilian figure that the caller was telling us about. Yep. I don't think that moves the needle at all forward, because, like I said, that person is going to believe they saw what they saw, and that's what they saw.
1: Well, I mean, this comes down to the fact that eyewitness testimony still holds a fair amount of significance in courts of law.
0: It does.
1: Right? Whereas it doesn't hold very much significance in science at all.
0: Which is interesting, right?
1: Yeah.
0: Because, I mean, courts of law, we can convict people of crime based on circumstantial evidence or non-corroborated eyewitness testimony. But in the world of science, it's a little more absolute.
1: It's actually called anecdotal evidence. So it's not taken particularly seriously in science. And that's just because when you're working with a system where the whole point of it is that can you replicate something, then individual single cases are not considered to be particularly reliable.
0: Great question, Sam. I appreciate it, sir. 902-405-6000, 1-877-801-8255. Time to get heavy again, Dr. Rob.
1: Okay.
0: This one comes to us from Mark. It says, Dr. Rob, do you believe that time is intrinsic? I think Newton thought time is absolute, and other physicists believe it to be emergent. To me, time would have to be an absolute, given that reality couldn't exist without it. But then he adds, what the heck do I know?
1: Well, this is a really, really difficult question. And like, there are different schools of thought on this. And so the example I've given is the concept of like north, right? We've talked about this before. Like, so when we talk about going back to the beginning and back to the Big Bang, right, we can talk about running the clock back. But there may be, in some sense, a concept in which the time without anything doesn't exist, right? That time is emergent in that context, that for time to pass, you have to have something, right? And so that is encapsulated in this idea of the no boundary proposal, whereas you go back to the beginning, and then as you go back, you can keep on saying, I'm going back to t equals zero, back to t equals zero, back to t equals zero. But when you get to t equals zero, and you say, where do I go back now from? You can't go anywhere further back than that. And it's the same way once you get to the North Pole, you say, okay, how do I go north from the North Pole? You can't, right? So it's the only, once you get to the North Pole, the only thing that's going, you're going south, right? So time could possibly be like that, right? And that would make it somewhat emergent as to give it that kind of framework. There's a lot more that you can do with it, right? And you can wonder about sort of like having it as what we call a coordinate. And if it's a coordinate, then yeah, it actually is kind of like absolute and there, right? But I think most serious thinkers about theoretical physics tend to think that it is something that is a product of other things, but we have no way of knowing that for sure at the moment. And I'm not even sure that we will. Like, someone called in with a question last week about, well, how do we talk about particles interchanging gravitons, the actual particles that exchange gravity, if we're talking about space and time curving being the way gravity is represented? And the two are just are fundamentally not compatible, right? And it's could that's the reality of when we talk about time, right? Some ways of thinking about it are just not compatible with other ways of thinking about it. So, yeah, but there are still a lot of things that we don't understand about this universe.
6: 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We'll take a break. 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

0: All right, we go from the heavy subject of what is time to something that I hope we get some time to do here shortly if Mother Nature cooperates and we get rid of this cloud cover and the sun comes out and we can go out and put on some shorts and t-shirt, maybe sit on a patio and put the shades on, and for me, the ball cap, because, well, I'm follically challenged.
1: Yep.
0: And, but we should be careful with the shades that we wear. Because you sent me an article that's really interesting about sort of knockoff sunglasses.
1: Yeah, so seriously, this is probably not quite the right audience for this story, but let's go with it anyway. You can always tell the younger people in your family. Like, so there's been a lot of these knockoff designer sunglasses going around. And I know from experience of my wife buying a pair of very cheap sunglasses, probably like... 20, 25 years ago when we were quite young, didn't have a lot of cash. And so we were in the Rockies and she needed some sunglasses because we just sat on the others, but that happens every now and again. So we bought her a pair and then we went off hiking and literally by the end of the day, they were really badly designed and she had sunburn right underneath her eyes at the end of the day because literally they were focusing poorly and they had zero UV protection.
0: Right.
1: So with all of these sort of like fake designer sunglasses out there that younger people might be tempted to buy, I'd say please remember they're probably unlikely to have UV protection if they're super cheap. And that's going to be one of the fastest ways if you spend all day outside. Your eyes will be dilated because you're wearing sunglasses, but you're going to be getting the full UV load, right? So.

0: capacity of saying, I really need to sneeze, I'll look at something bright, that is a real and genuine reaction.
1: Right. That's just on a grander scale, because obviously when you're in artificial light all day and you go outside and it's a bright sunny day and you get that real whack of brightness right when you walk outside, I'm literally two steps and I sneeze.
0: Photic sneezing.
1: There you go.
0: There we go.
1: Yep. See, I learned something today.
0: Yep. It's genetic, right? Not everyone has it. About 33% of people in general, I've Googled it very quickly because I really, really, really wanted to remember. But there's a very, very funny acronym for it called ACHU.
1: ACHU.
0: Anyway, yes, it's a real thing. And I have one thing I would love to know about this is, this was much stronger for me when I was younger.
1: Right.
0: So when I was a kid, up until the time I was probably up till about 20s or 30s, then photic sneezing was something that I really used quite a lot when I needed to sneeze. Oh, I'll look at a bright light. But now it doesn't work for me as much.
1: Right.
0: Right. So there must be something age-related in there as well.
1: I find it in the wintertime too, and I guess that all makes sense, because if there's a fresh snow or the ground's white and it's reflecting all that sunlight up into my eyes when I walk outside, then it would be the same thing as staring into that light and immediately. It's annoying.
0: So how many sneezes do you have?
1: That's usually two.
0: Two? Okay.
1: Right? But I'm normally a... I know everybody's... It changes for everybody. I'm usually a two sneezer. If not, sometimes I'm a three sneezer, and that's it.
0: So I remember when I was younger and I did have photic sneezing, I would probably have one or two, but... The thing that I would point out that goes on forever is when, like, you have an allergic response to something.
1: Right.
0: Then I cannot stop sneezing.
1: Yeah.
0: Like, I mean, I'll be in my office, something will come in through the air somehow or another, and I'll start having a sneezing fit. I'll go like 5, 6, 7. And then Shannon, who sits in the reception area, is just going to be giggling at me because I just keep on sneezing. Right. And I just have to take an allergy pill at that time. Right.
1: It's interesting how our bodies are different, and not everybody gets it. And I didn't know it was genetic, so I'll have to ask the rest of my family if that's something that happens to them. Interesting times.
0: Yeah, I didn't know it was actually genetic either, so that's useful to know. But
1: so I guess at the end of the day, I'm not losing all my brain cells, Dr. Rob. Many of you that listen to the show and email me on occasion will say that I've sneezed once too many. But it's a reaction to the light.
0: I want to know whether this is something that is an evolutionary adaptation somehow or another. I'm curious about that. Right?
1: I can't. I've created some homework for Dr. Rob to do when he goes home today.
0: So believe it or not, sorry, you've started me on something that I find truly fascinating. So believe it or not, the first people to think about this were the Greeks.
1: Right.
0: Right. Aristotle was one of the first to contemplate it. Right. So yeah, it goes back at you.
1: At you. Thanks, Dr. Rob. I appreciate it.
0: Thanks, everyone, for the great questions.
1: That is Dr. Rob Thacker. He's here every Tuesday for Science Files to answer your science-related questions. That's going to about do it, folks. Appreciate all of our guests spending their time with us on the show and imparting their knowledge. I learn something every day, and I hope you do, too, because that's the reason why we do that. Thank you to you all who picked up the phone, dialed the numbers, or opened the keyboard and sent us an email during the Change My Mind Tuesday. Again, highly entertaining and educational and well attended. So I think maybe we'll do that again next Tuesday. So make sure you stick around for that. It looks like the sun's trying to peek through the clouds. So don't wear the cheap sunglasses and go outside and sneeze, because you know I'm going to be doing that in about 15 minutes. Until tomorrow, everybody, be well. And remember, it's important that you're kind to one another.
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4: From the National Newsroom of the Canadian Press, I'm Lisa Laporte. Prime Minister Mark Carney and Foreign Affairs Minister Anita Anand arrived in Armenia today. This weekend's visit comes as Canada works to build trade ties with countries such as Turkey, where Carney is expected to visit for the NATO summit in July. Anand and others took part in events marking the Armenian genocide ahead of the trip. Armenian genocide is a term rejected by the Turkish government. A judge in Edmonton is expected to rule next week on a court challenge launched by a group of First Nations ahead of a separatist petition in Alberta. The group argues the petition violates treaty rights. Saturday was the last day for Alberta separatists to gather petition signatures that could trigger a referendum on pulling the province out of Confederation. A nonprofit worries Ottawa's planned changes to food safety laws prioritize trade over the health of Canadians.
5: The Liberals said this week they would amend food safety laws to take food security and affordability into account. Mary Lou McDonald with the group Safe Food Matters says the changes could permit higher maximum levels of glyphosate residue in foods from the U.S. Glyphosate is a herbicide used to kill weeds. Meanwhile, Agriculture Union National President Milton Dick argues cutting red tape means cutting protections. Jason White, The Canadian Press.
4: Real estate sector watchers say plenty of retirees have put downsizing plans on hold as they contend with challenges like falling home prices and lack of choice in the market.
6: A RE/MAX Canada survey says among those 65 years and older, just 16% intend to downsize in the next 10 years, while 57% plan to remain in their current home. Toronto broker Tim Sirianos says many retirees are finding it difficult to find a reason to move because they can't find suitable housing that is smaller. Experts say given current economic conditions, some are also putting off relocation plans to financially support family members longer than they had anticipated. Michelle Zedekian, The Canadian Press.
4: And new images from NASA show a major world capital slowly sinking. Now scientists say they can track it in near real time.
7: More than 20 million people in Mexico City are living on ground that is sinking, in some areas by more than half an inch every month. New data from the NISAR satellite shows the damage is already widespread, cracking roads, buildings, and water lines. Scientists say the problem dates back more than a century, but it's accelerated as groundwater is pumped from an ancient lake bed beneath the city. Researchers say some areas have dropped by dozens of feet. Dave Packer, ABC News.
4: This is the Canadian Press. In sports, the Montreal Canadiens, the last Canadian team standing in the NHL playoffs, must win tonight to keep their Stanley Cup hopes alive. The Tampa Bay Lightning host the Habs in Game 7 of their first round best of seven series. The Cleveland Cavaliers host the Toronto Raptors in Game 7 of their first round NBA playoff series today. Elsewhere, the Detroit Pistons host the Orlando Magic in Game 7 of their series. The Toronto Blue Jays can get back to 500 with a win today as they wrap up a four-game series with their host, the Minnesota Twins. Right-hander Trey Yesavage will start on the mound for the 16 and 17 Jays, who have won two in a row. In Major League Soccer action, Toronto FC earned a 1-1 tie with the visiting San Jose Earthquakes. The Vancouver Whitecaps tied the LA Galaxy 1-1, and CF Montreal dropped a 3-1 decision to the host Atlanta United FC. From the Canadian Press, I'm Lisa Laporte.
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0: right, welcome back, folks. It's time for House Calls. If you have a question for our good doctor, here's your opportunity to do so. 902-405-6000, 1-877-801-8255. If you have a medical question, concern, maybe looking for a bit of a second opinion, that's what Dr. Gillis is here to do. Again, 902-405-6000, 1-877-801-8255. And if you care to send us an email, you can do that by sending one to me. And the address is Dan, D-A-N, dot Allstrand, A-H-L-S-T-R-A-N-D, at rci.rogers.com, and that will accomplish the same thing. Please say hello this morning to Dr. John Gillis. Dr. John, how are you?
1: Doing great, thanks.
0: How are things in the ER these days?
1: Wasn't there this week. Last week was kind of status quo, no better, no worse. But manageable, I guess I would say. The big thing that's coming in next week, I guess, is the go-live date of the One Patient, One Record system in the adult emergency rooms, which shall be interesting. It's hopefully going to be a good system in the long run, but there's a big learning curve there.
0: Have you had a chance to look at it yet?
1: I've been starting to learn it, but yeah, gotta dig into it.
0: Do you think it's going to improve efficiency? Is it going to make your life easier?
1: I think eventually it will. I think, again, you know, doing all the charting and inputting and ordering is going to take a while for people, you know, in all parts of the system to learn. But the idea is all the information's there and it's consistent. And I think eventually, yeah, I think it'll make things more efficient. But hopefully it doesn't take us long to get there.
0: Right. And anytime you bring new software in, and as I know many of us out there listening today can appreciate that, there's always bugs and trials and tribulations that are attached to it.
1: That's it. I mean, it's been live at the IWK for a bit, and I think it was a little tricky at the beginning, but I think they've got it moving. You know, different patient population, different volumes and workflows, but, you know, they have demonstrated that they can make it work, so we will too.
0: Patients are getting more access to their information, their medical information. Dr. John, is that a help to you as a frontline physician, or a bit of a hindrance, or a little bit of both?
1: No, I think generally it's a good thing if people are aware. You know, they can access it on the MyHealth NS app, so people, you know, have their lab work. You know, they're not calling for things that, you know, they certainly may need to have it reviewed with them or have contacts, but. You know, it's not the, you know, I had lab work 2 weeks ago and, you know, I don't know what happened to it. People at least see the result, and if there's a, you know, grossly abnormal level, they can take action. But you know, typically with a grossly abnormal level, you know, the doc's office would deal with it as well. But it just provides more data points and more, it gives people a chance to engage more in their care. So it's definitely a good thing.
0: I hear from people that are in the system that are being treated for various ailments, Dr. John, who have now more ability to do things like book tests, blood testing appointments, and those kind of things. Do you find that frees up more of your time?
1: Yeah, well, I never booked blood appointments for people. It used to be you just dropped into a lab. Now right. You have to do it online. I think people have a little more control themselves. You know, the downside of that is it's actually quite hard to get an appointment, particularly for x-rays. I mean, you're booking weeks out, whereas in the past, you could just show up. You might have to wait, but, you know, so for some things that are truly elective, I mean, a screening x-ray for arthritis or, you know, something like that, you know, that can wait. But if you think someone may have pneumonia, you know, booking an x-ray in 2 weeks, you know, isn't all that useful. So those folks end up in the ER. So, you know, certainly it's a good system. You know, I'd like to see some contingency for urgent cases. And I think sometimes the, you know, x-ray departments try to just handle those on a one-off basis.
0: Right.
1: But, you know, I'll do that. If I'm, you know, at a rugby field and I'm, you know, I need to make sure someone hasn't broken their wrist on a Saturday, I mean, I can't make an appointment. I'll sometimes call and say, look, can you squeeze in this wrist? It's going to come through Emerge anyway. It just saves the Emerge having to deal with it and the person sitting there for 8 hours, and I'll deal with it myself. And, you know, that's a better system, but sometimes that's informal.
0: 902-405-6000, 1-877-801-8255. Dr. John, not sure if you saw the news out of Health Canada this week that they have approved Canada's first generic addition, generic Ozempic, to be into the markets. We know that Ozempic has been certainly a talker on this program for several years now. How important is it to get generics on these drugs that can be quite expensive into the market?
1: Yeah, well, it'll increase access to people who, to this point, have not been able to afford it. I mean, that's what generics do. You know, and as long as the quality is high, which, you know, for the most part it is, it's the same, it should be a good thing. It should, you know, for diabetics in particular who need this, but, you know, also for other people who are, you know, using and benefiting from Ozempic but may not have coverage or may not qualify. I mean, and I've said to you a few times, I used to be hell-bent against this stuff, you know, because, you know, I had a lot of people looking for it, you know, who just didn't want to, you know, watch their diet or do any exercise. And that's still out there, but I think what we're seeing is, you know, helping a lot of people who truly have metabolic issues and, despite their best efforts to eat better and work out, can't drop weight. And, I've seen it have a big impact on a number of people, not only for weight loss, but, you know, the vicious cycle. If you're overweight, you're sore, you're unmotivated, you can't work out. As soon as people start to drop some pounds, they feel better and they want to get out there. They want to walk, they want to run, they want to do things, and it's good. And, you know, the other side effect that we're seeing off-label is, I'm very curious to see where this data goes, is the impact on just people's cravings in general. You know, I see people smoking less, drinking less, just cutting down on, you know, some, you know, behaviors that were, you know, for lack of a better word, craving-based. And, you know, so there is benefit that we still have to, you know, unpack with these meds and, you know, find their best total uses. But certainly it's encouraging at this point to see a generic that'll help with access.
0: It certainly is having an impact. And the reason I say that is I saw a report released yesterday, I think it was from the Food Analytics Lab over at Dalhousie, that retailers and the food industry itself is standing up and taking notice because of the impact that these semi-glutides are having on people who have as many cravings and aren't eating as much as they used to.
1: Yeah, no, look, it's changing things. It's changing gym memberships. It's changing, you know, people's snack choices. So again, it's nothing is perfect. But you know, this has been something that, you know, as we've said many times, you know, something comes on the market, you want to, you know, research its upside and its downside and track it over time to see what you're getting. And, you know, I think what we're getting is a lot of positivity and also seeing, you know, some positivity that maybe wasn't expected or wasn't clear. I still do see people with GI side effects, people that get quite nauseated and, you know, have constipation, and some people can't tolerate these. But, you know, it is, you know, I guess on balance a good move that Health Canada has approved this.
0: Dr. John, this is probably a pretty wide question, but when it comes to generics, any concern from a physician standpoint about a difference in quality or effect of said drug?
1: No, I would say generally no. I mean, a few times over the years, you see a recall of, like, you know, a particular brand as a one-off that there were some quality concerns, but they're pretty tightly regulated. Every now and again, you'll see somebody who, you know, can't tolerate a generic based on, you know, what's in the filler of the pill, whether it's, you know, something, you know, gluten based or something that's not in the brand name, or sometimes vice versa. Every now and again, I, you know, have people telling me, look, the generic Nexium stomach pill doesn't work as well. Can you please write no substitutions? We see that from time to time. That's pretty anecdotal. There's not a whole lot of evidence there that there's a big difference. So, you know, for the most part, you know, we're quite confident in generics, and, you know, they certainly have a big benefit for cost.
0: A bit of a placebo effect there, right?
1: Yeah, maybe. I mean, it's hard to know. Some people are enamored by the trade name. Sometimes there is a slight difference in the delivery or the way it's packaged, which, you know, could be genuine. It's hard to know.
0: 902-405-6000, 1-877-780-1825. Dr. John is here. We're going to do things just a bit different today. Dr. John's going to be here till about 11:45, and then we're going to break away from Science Files and head over to the announcement on the Bank of Canada rate and some reaction to that. So we're going to cut Dr. John a little bit short today, but if you want to get in, there's lots of lines open right now. 902-405-6000, 1-877-780-1825. We're back after this break.
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8: 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Only one moves on. Then, Minnesota and Colorado clash in Round 2. Which team will start strong and take Game 1? You just have to watch the Stanley Cup playoffs. 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

0: Welcome back. This is House Calls. He is Dr. John Gillis, and he's here to answer your medical questions. If you have a question for Dr. Gillis, 902-405-6000, 1-877-801-8255, or you can send us an email. The address is Dan, D-A-N dot Allstrand, A-H-L-S-T-R-A-N-D at R-C-I dot Rogers dot com. Just like our first email, Dr. John did, and it reads, "Hi, Dr. John. Is it normal, I'm 33 years of age, for my heart rate to be around 30 beats per minute higher than my resting heart rate about 5.5 hours after eating? The palpitations I get are kind of ruining the quality of life I have and make me want to avoid eating altogether. It doesn't happen every time I eat, but often enough to be a problem. How much or least should I eat, what I eat doesn't seem to trigger this kind of palpitation, as I can eat the exact same meal 2 days in a row and have an extreme reaction one day and little or none the next. I'm frustrated."
1: Yeah, that's a bit of a tricky one. Sometimes it is what you've actually eaten or drank. If you're taking a lot of caffeine in, they do describe a phenomenon where people who eat really big meals, particularly high carb meals, as the stomach draws blood to digest it, it sometimes can cause increased palpitations. But it seems sort of random, as the email suggests. Probably the next step is to try and track it. Some people are able to do that with a watch, if their watch sort of measures not only the heart rate but what the heart rate is. It's a device called CardioMobile, K-R-D-I-A. It's a little metal thing that's about 2 or 3 inches long and an inch wide that you put your fingers on, and actually will register your heart rate and take a PDF of it, if these episodes are happening. So if you have the resources to get one of those, or I think they're about $100 on Amazon. So, not accessible to everybody, but by the same token, it can take months or longer to get in to see somebody about this.
0: Right.
1: So you can track what's actually happening. It's sometimes helpful. Most palpitations are benign. They're either diet-related, random, or, sometimes related to stress and medication. As long as the heart rate's not going crazy, up over 100, or having breathing or chest problems, it's likely benign. But really the key is to determine precisely what type of rhythm, what type of issue is in fact happening, and to take it from there.
0: Dr. John, is it normal for your heart rate to rise when you're after you eat a meal, and that's before you see the check at the restaurant?
1: Not really. I mean, like I said, there is a described phenomenon of you strap on the feed bag and have some massive feed. Maybe after a turkey dinner, your body's like, I don't know what the hell I'm going to do here.
0: Right.
1: Pull some extra blood. So theoretically, there's a reason for it, but I wouldn't say that that's a common thing until you see the check. You've gone out and had the big feed at the Barrington Steakhouse, my fave.
0: Yeah.
1: But yeah, sometimes that's usually self-inflicted, and it's usually not the food. It's the choice of wine and desserts and other things that run that one up.
0: So. Usually correct. 902-405-6000, 1-877-801-8255. We go to the phone lines, Dr. John, and we welcome Dawn to the show. Dawn, how are you?
2: I'm good, thanks.
0: Your question, please.
2: I have 3 siblings. One had open heart surgery, one has a stent, and the other one passed away recently with heart issues. My mom had a quadruple bypass probably about 15 years ago, and eventually she did pass away. My dad died of dementia. I'm the only one left without kind of heart issues, I guess. So I had asked my general practitioner if there's some kind of test I can have done, because in my mind, I'm kind of a high risk. And he immediately shook his head and said, no, I would have to have symptoms. I'm just looking, I guess, for a second opinion.
1: Yeah, so I think it's fair to say generally we don't screen people unless they have symptoms. The exception is if people are high risk, and there's different caveats to that. People who have the things we look at either high cholesterol, high blood pressure, smokers, diabetics. But family history is quite relevant. And it sounds like your family history is quite positive. I mean, that would sort of be a case by case decision. Often the first screening test is a cardiac stress test, where we put people on a treadmill and measure what the heart does. What I often say to people is your everyday life often mimics a stress test. If you're walking up a hill, if you're walking upstairs, do you get short of breath or do you feel any heaviness or tightness in your chest when you do those things? That's your body stressing itself. So give that some thought. In the meantime, the biggest things for you are to make sure your cholesterol, your blood pressure are well controlled. Don't take up a pack a day smoking habit now. And, if you're not diabetic, do everything you can to keep, your weight and your diet under control to lower your risk. If we were sitting in somewhere in the States right now, I mean, you could walk down the street and pay for a stress test. You could pay for a CT scan of your coronary arteries to just confirm that they're not blocked. I'm not a fan of, how things are done in the U.S., meaning just throw everything at everybody. Often it's not necessary and often it's for profit. But there are a few instances, and this is one of them. I wish we had better access to that type of screening, for example, CT, coronary screening, where we can, instead of inferring from a stress test or from blood tests or ECGs, we can actually take a 3D picture and say, Mrs. Jones, you're not blocked. Mr. Smith, you've got a 95% blockage. We got to get in there. I'd like to see a bit more of that here. But generally speaking, your family doctor's direct. But, my threshold would be pretty low. Like if you're walking up the stairs or up a hill and you're having some shortness of breath, even if it's not discomfort, to me that's a symptom. And with that family history, that's a reason to maybe book you for, a cardiac stress test, a treadmill test, or they're, for people who can't get on a treadmill because of, knee or hip problems. There are some chemical tests. They speed your heart up with chemicals. They make you watch bad 80s metal videos, and your heart rate goes up, and they screen you that way.
0: Don, thanks for the question. Best of luck with that. 902-405-6000, 1-877-801-8255. I don't need any chemicals to watch bad 80 videos. They make my heart rate go, Dr. John. We saw it last night at the Scotiabank when Trav was in town.
1: Oh, did you go?
0: Yeah, no, I didn't, but I heard it was a great show.
1: I'm sure it was. April Wine, right. Who I do quite like. I just didn't realize there were many of them left. I didn't realize they were still playing. So.
0: It's a half a bottle of April Wine.
1: There you go.
0: 902-456.
1: February Wine.
0: 902-405-6000, 1-877-801-8255. We're back after the news.
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12: From the National Newsroom of the Canadian Press, I'm Naira Ahmed. Prime Minister Mark Carney met Armenia's Prime Minister this morning ahead of the European Political Community Summit. Carney thanked him for the invitation to attend the summit during their meeting, saying it comes at a crucial time for Europe and European values. Foreign Affairs Minister Anita Anand is also traveling with the Prime Minister, set to return on Monday. The summit will see bilateral discussions with numerous world leaders, including the presidents of Ukraine and the European Parliament, as well as the prime ministers of Spain, Italy, and Poland. Back at home, senators say they're concerned about the growing list of vacancies in the upper chamber as the appointment process for new members remains unclear. Canadian Press reporter Lisa Laporte has more.
13: Prime Minister Mark Carney hasn't appointed a single senator since taking office in March of last year. There are currently 9 vacant seats, with 6 more to become vacant before the end of the year.
12: Independent Senator Bernadette Clement says vacancies mean less representation and fewer perspectives, adding that there's been no direct answer on how appointments will be made under the current Liberal government. Wildfire season has already started in British Columbia. An evacuation alert remains in effect for 8 properties in the Cariboo region, where the Webster Creek wildfire is burning out of control. The BC Wildfire Service says it's one of 19 active blazes across the province. The Wildfire Service warns above seasonal temperatures could increase the likelihood of new starts over the coming days. Today marks the 81st anniversary of the end of the Battle of the Atlantic. It was the longest continuous military campaign during the Second World War, lasting 5 years. To commemorate the service and sacrifice of thousands of Canadians, the Royal Canadian Navy will lead a special ceremony at Point Pleasant Park in Halifax. It's also been 10 years since a fire known as the Beast entered the Alberta oil city of Fort McMurray. The effects of the Fort McMurray wildfire continue to ripple a decade later. Local Home Hardware owner Rob Rice says many residents of the community still can't stand the smell of a campfire. About 90,000 people were forced out of the Wood Buffalo region, where 2,500 homes were damaged or leveled, and nearly 5,900 square kilometers of boreal forest burned. And real estate sector watchers say retirees are putting plans to downsize on hold. A RE/MAX Canada survey says only 16% of people age 65 and older plan to move to a smaller home over the next decade, while 57% intend to stay put. A Toronto broker says many retirees can't find smaller housing that's suitable.
14: You know, it's a lifestyle choice for people to move from a larger home into a space that is, you know, accommodates them to downsize. But when they're building, you know, 450 and 550 square foot condos, those weren't really the solution for what we needed.
12: Broader economic factors are also playing a role, with home prices having fallen over the past year. This is the Canadian Press. In sports, the Montreal Canadiens are the last Canadian team standing in the NHL playoffs and must win tonight to keep their Stanley Cup hopes alive. The Tampa Bay Lightning host the Canadiens in Game 7 of the first round best-of-7 series. All 6 games have been decided by 1 goal, including 4 in overtime. Elsewhere, the Colorado Avalanche host the Minnesota Wild in the opener of their second round series. Meanwhile, the Toronto Raptors will be aiming to win their first round NBA playoff series on the road tonight. The Cleveland Cavaliers host the Raptors in Game 7. Toronto forced a showdown with a 112-110 overtime win on Friday. Elsewhere, the Detroit Pistons host the Orlando Magic in Game 7 of their first round series. The Toronto Blue Jays are wrapping up a 4-game series with the host Minnesota Twins today. Right-hander Treya Savage will start on the mound for the Jays, who have won 2 in a row. And the Toronto Rock can advance to the National Cross League Championship Series with a win today against the host San Diego Seals. From the Canadian Press, I'm Naira Ahmed.
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0: morning, everybody. Welcome back. This is House Calls. He is Dr. John Gillis, and he is here to answer your medical questions. 902-405-6000, 1-877-801-8255. Dr. John, let's go right to the phone lines and say hello to Cynthia. Cynthia, how are you?
15: I'm good. How are you?
0: Good. Your question, please.
15: I actually injured my foot climbing stairs because our elevator has been broken in our building. And by doing that, it affected my knee, and about, I'd say about 8 weeks afterwards, a bunion started forming on the side of my big toe on my left foot. Sorry, I'm coming up the elevator, up the stairs. And I have been to a podiatrist, and I did get orthotic. I've been wearing them for 2 weeks. It's actually irritating the bunion more than I expected. I thought it was going to help mitigate it. I'm just curious as to if it can be fixed, or is it something that just can be, I guess, monitored. So I'm very active, and I'm kind of frustrated that this has happened. Is it something that's going to get worse, or
1: can what be fixed? I'm not clear on.
15: Hello? So the bunion form. Yeah, I have orthotics to help with the issue that developed with the bunion coming on the side. But when I'm wearing the orthotics, I find it irritating the bunion more, and I'm wondering if I should go further and see like an ortho specialist or.
1: Yeah, no, look, sometimes those can be operated on. Have you seen a podiatrist? Sometimes
15: I did. Another one that assessed and prescribed the orthotic shoes to stop it from getting worse, but will it go away, I guess, is what I want to know.
1: Yeah, it's I mean, bunions are tricky. Sometimes they'll settle down on their own. Often they don't. Often they need further intervention. So I think the reasonable thing to do would be to, if you haven't already, get in the queue to see an orthopedics person. There aren't a lot of foot people out there. That's can be a little tricky. So if it looks like it might be, a delay, I would try to get on top of it sooner rather than later. I think you're doing the right things, and I'd probably reevaluate with the podiatrist as well, just to reassess the impact of the orthotics.
0: Best of luck, Cynthia. I know those are a bit of a pain. 902-405-6000, 1-877-801-8255. Dr. John, an email question. It says, hello, Dr. John. I'm a relatively healthy 49-year-old male, although I have, and I hope I pronounce this correctly, I've had eustachian tube dysfunction in my right ear since March 5th. My family doctor believes it was due to having a common cold and then flying 6 times over a 2-week period. I was prescribed amoxicillin 500 milligrams the first week by a walk-in pharmacy clinic with no change. Afterward, I was prescribed mometasone furate at 30 milligrams spray in an ER doctor for 14 days with no change. Then my family doctor told me to take Sudafed for 3 days, and again, no change. How long should I wait before scheduling my next appointment with my family doctor? Is having 8 weeks of this tube dysfunction long enough?
1: Yeah, I mean, those are all the right treatments. I mean, it may be, that you need to try the Sudafed longer with the nasal spray. The other question is what, what's blocking up your tubes? Are you having allergies? Is there something triggering this? So you may want to look at the environment. Sometimes people do well with, one of the allergy preps that has a decongestant in it, like Claritin D or Allegra D, one of those guys. Because the antihistamine will sort of reduce the source of the kind of inflammation and fluid, and the decongestant will help get rid of it. So you could look at something like that. It's not an easy problem to treat. It's not like, somebody's going in there with a needle. If it's ongoing and getting worse or incapacitating or affecting hearing or balance, you'd be having a different conversation as to whether you need a scan to make sure everything's okay, in the middle and inner ear. But, for now, I'd probably try a combination of those treatments.
0: 902-405-6000, 1-877-801-8255. This next question, of course, Dr. John, pretty close to home here at the radio station. It says, hello, Dr. John. More and more I hear people developing Parkinson's. My best friend has Parkinson's. It's been 7 years and it's slowly getting worse. Now, beside exercising and keeping your brain moving, what other suggestions can you make for people with this disease?
1: Well, it's really those things, early identification. There are treatments, to help with Parkinson's, to help people feel better. The best prevention is diet and exercise and activity. But if people do have Parkinson's, regular follow-up, regular activity, and making sure that, the treatments are followed and tailored, to the best that they're helping that individual the most. It's a tough condition. I mean, it can come on really quickly, and often the people who had no other health problems, suddenly they're very disabled by this. But there are good treatments, and identifying early and regular follow-up is important.
0: 902-405-6000, 1-877-801-8255. That's the number. Another email question. And again, if I mispronounce this, I apologize. It says, hello, Dr. John. I have lymphedema in both legs caused by a jolt to my lymphatic system years ago. I don't have any bad swelling issues because of compression. It's the pain in my legs. It seems to be getting worse. And that's hard to deal with. Is this common? That's from Pam.
1: What's getting worse? Sorry, I didn't catch that part.
0: The pain of in her legs.
1: I wouldn't say it's common. I mean, lymphedema is a backup of fluid from the lymphatic system, which is, one of our body systems that handles immunity separate from the blood system. With disease or with, surgeries and stuff, the system can get, messed up and you get back up. So, there's no magic answer other than, compression does prevent the accumulation of fluid. Try to rule out any other cause of backup of fluid. Make sure it's not something else. Increase the strength of compression stockings. And if that's not helping, look at other alternatives for pain.
0: Is it a curable issue that once you develop it?
1: Not typically. It's a managed issue.
0: 902-405-6000, 1-877-801-8255. One more email question, Dr. John, then we're going to let you go for the day. And this one comes to us from Mike, and it reads, hello, Dr. John. Been dealing with allergies as we head into the spring season. I take allergy medicine, over-the-counter allergy medicine, to help my symptoms. But for whatever reason this year, that doesn't seem to be helping. Is it possible that my allergies are getting worse, or is it possible that the triggers for my allergies are getting worse? And what suggestions do you have to make this better, so to speak?
1: Yeah, like all of the above. Sometimes it's a worse pollen season, you don't realize it. Sometimes it's something new in your environment. We have a cat around our place. I've never been bothered by cats, but I find them, because of this new little guy, I'm sneezing a bit more than usual. So there you go. So if you can identify anything new that might be triggering it, sometimes just things as simple as dust, place needs a good cleaning. And then sometimes, just adjusting the treatment even for a period of time. Sometimes we get a little desensitized to antihistamine. Sometimes people need a little bit more tweak. So, those are the big things. Check the environment, check for a new allergen, and consider tweaking your treatment.
0: Dr. John, that's going to do it for our time today. Give you back some of your day, and we'll look forward to speaking with you next week.
1: Very best. Thank you. Bye-bye.
0: That is Dr. John Gillis. He's here every Wednesday to answer your questions. We're going to do something a little bit different today because the Bank of Canada is making its decision today. I know many of you have been watching this one pretty closely. What did they do? What does it mean, particularly for your variable rate mortgage? Maybe you're looking to refinance. Maybe you're looking to buy a house this spring. We know spring's a busy time of the year. A conversation with our good friend and mortgage guru, Clinton Wilkins, right after the break.
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0: I just like to say all eyes are on something because that's never the case, but I think many eyes would have been on what the Bank of Canada was going to decide today because it impacts an awful lot of people, right? Those with variable mortgages, those that are looking to perhaps get a new one or buy a house or maybe downsize or do all the things that we do with mortgages. And of course, when it comes to mortgages and Bank of Canada rates and interest payments and those kind of things, we always go to our good friend and our mortgage guru here on the program, and that is Clinton Wilkins. Clinton, how are you?
26: I'm doing great today, Dan. How are you doing?
0: So I guess let's get it out there for those that haven't heard what happened.
26: No change today. The Bank of Canada announced that they were going to do a hold. I think that was highly anticipated. I can tell you a lot of the economists were coming out last week, though, Dan, and said the Bank of Canada would likely cut the interest rate if it wasn't for what was going on with the oil situation and their war in Iran. So let's take that for what it's worth. Obviously, things can change from time to time. You know, if this situation starts righting itself, you know, I hear some people are like, well, it might be done in a month, it might be done in 6 months, who knows? And that's what's happening today. But, you know, I think we're less we're getting desensitized to some of this, the conflict. You know, when it was the tariffs, it was tariff changes like every day. Now I'm like, we don't really hear that much about tariffs. They're still going on, and I think they are still also changing.
0: Right.
26: But we don't get as much maybe information, and it'll be, I think, similar to what's going on in Iran. So we'll see what happens. I am cautiously optimistic. I'm watching GDP, I'm watching the job numbers, and I'm watching inflation. You know, really, many indicators are pointing towards the rates to be going down in terms of the Bank of Canada and them lowering it. So we're going to continue to watch it. And the next announcement is on June 10th. So it's what, 6 or 7 weeks away.
0: So Clinton, when there's that speculation in the market, right? Mm-hmm. When we're in a situation like we were today and everybody kind of was on the same kind of page when it came to what was going to happen with this one, particularly after that war started at the end of February. But we know that there's an announcement coming in June. The indications, at least at this point, I mean, 6 or 7 weeks, a lot of things can happen.
26: I mean, things can change really in a day or a week or a month. It happens very quickly, I think.
0: But with the possibility of a rate cut coming, does that keep people on the sidelines and they wait for that, or do they say, okay, well, maybe I'll get into the market now and I'll get a variable rate mortgage, because if even if this thing does come down, at least it's going to come down and it will impact my rate.
26: Well, I think some people just, you know, in their minds, they want to wait because they think it's going to be maybe getting cheaper, especially when the rates are high-ish. They're much better than they were a couple of years ago, but they're still, you know, higher than they were maybe 5 years ago. So I think some people just wait for the last possible moment. And I think that's detrimental as well. You know, we see clients every single day. And if there were clients that are closing, you know, this month, next month, if we would have saw them even like a couple of weeks earlier, we could have potentially given them a lower rate. So I always suggest to borrowers, you know, get an approval, you know, get a rate hold 120 days before, you know, that mortgage needs to fund. And then if those rates go down, then ask your lender or your borrower or your broker for a rate float down. You know, we're watching these rates every single day. And oftentimes, Dan, in mass, I go and I float down my entire pipeline with one lender, especially if there's a big change. And then, you know, closer to closing, you know, usually within 30 days, then, you know, maybe FCT is instructed if it's going to be a, you know, remote closing, or the lawyer gets instructed. And for us, our workflow is we check and just still make sure that the client's in that best, you know, best rate that we can give them. You know, for me, my compensation isn't directly tied to rates per se. It's more based on what's going on with the volume. So for me, I want to give the clients the best advice. And part of that best advice is giving them the best rate that I have access to. Is it always going to be the lowest, Dan? No. Someone will always do it lower. But I think, you know, what we provide, which I think is different, and I think mortgage brokers, you know, across the board are very similar. It's really providing that advice piece. Specifically, if you're in a variable rate mortgage, you know, you need to know that someone's watching it for you. You need to know that they're providing information. So for today, I watch these announcements live from the Bank of Canada website. And all our clients that are in a variable rate mortgage, business partners, we're sending an email and we're sending SMS. Like, we are basically over communicating to these folks. But then I can also put information in this email saying, you know what, I think you just need to stay where you're at. Or if I think you should make a change, then I can reach out to you, or I can, you know, give you some specific information. It is daunting though. You know, as a homeowner, as someone who has a mortgage, it's the biggest debt of your life and it's the biggest purchase. You need to have some solace that someone's on your team. And I think that's where the value, you know, of having a mortgage broker is just, you know, so important.
0: Clinton, we talked about variable rate mortgages. Mm-hmm. We know that they're very dependent on what the Bank of Canada does. Some others will opt for a fixed rate. And if we were listening to Mortgage 101 last month, and if you missed it, by the way, you can grab that off of our website in the show's page, and you can grab our all of the back catalog of Mortgage 101. But one of the things that we talked about was the impact of world events, these geopolitical mm-hmm. events on the bond market, which drives the variable rate mortgage.
26: The fixed rates.
0: Fixed rate market.
26: Bonds, yeah.
0: Are we going to, when the Bank of Canada does this, or mm-hmm. or if this potential cut happens next time around, does that impact the fixed rate mortgage market, or is that more based on what's happening in the world?
26: Oftentimes, it's anticipated. So sometimes it's already priced in, Dan. You know, we're watching these bond markets and what's going on with the yields all the time. And this is where I think there's a lot of confusion out there. Lately, the fixed rates have edged up a little bit. You know, it's like it's all to do with the cost of funds. And that can translate into a variable rate mortgage, because although the rate is tied to what's going on with the Bank of Canada, you still have a discount to prime. So right now, maybe a good variable rate mortgage is at prime minus 75 or something like that. We'll just use as an example. Maybe it's 3.6 or 3.7, you know, percent. But that spread is really that guarantee that, you know, a borrower is going to get for the contract life. The fixed rates are tied directly to that bond market as well. It's the cost of funds for these lenders to be able to advance it and say, okay, I'm going to, you know, borrow these funds at X, and this is how much the borrower is going to pay. Now, the cost of funds have been going up, and that's what's being translated over to borrowers. Mortgage, you know, cost of borrowing overall hasn't been going up, but maybe fixed rates are higher. And I think that's where it's

0: pumping out a lot of information. But as much as we are educating people, there's a lot of, you know, disinformation or misinformation out there as well. It's like, you know, let's talk about your previous show when you had the doctor on. I'm sure a doctor's worst nightmare is like people going on WebMD and, you know, diagnosing themselves. I think it's the same thing sometimes when you're doing mortgage lending and you're dealing with a mortgage broker. Sometimes you're looking at US information, or sometimes it's information that's, you know, from another region in Canada, and it doesn't apply to what we're doing here in Halifax and, you know, across our region in Atlantic Canada.
1: Last question, Clinton. We know we're in a bit of an affordability crisis. Well, not a bit. We're in an affordability crisis, and energy rates are high, power rates, water rates, mm-hmm. grocery store. We know all of that. And there are some people out there that may have in the past held on to a recreational property or a cottage or a camp or whatever. And this is the time of the year when people start to think about them because they're opening them up. And should I get out of these? Or maybe there are some out there that are perhaps looking to get into the recreational property market. Is it any different than getting a mortgage on a house to get a mortgage on a recreational property?
0: Typically, a mortgage on a primary residence is going to be the easiest one to get, Dan. You know, by and large, Canadians pay their mortgage payments. But when things start going wrong, they're letting that cottage go first, or maybe they're letting that rental property go. You know, people want to stay in their homes. And like, let's be frank, we have a squeeze on the amount of supply here. People need a place to live. So, you know, things could be going very wrong in someone's life, but, you know, maybe it's a credit card payment that they're letting slide or their car loan. But I would say, you know, if things are going sideways, they're selling the cottage first, hopefully. We still have a lot of demand here in this marketplace. And in Halifax, it still is a seller's market. There's other areas of the province where maybe the market is more balanced, which is great. You know, we still need more supply. So I think if there are more listings, we're going to see more transactions here in Atlantic Canada. I was so lucky to host Mortgage Professionals Canada. We had our Atlantic Symposium here this week in Halifax. We had over 380 mortgage professionals, and a lot of them from across the country came to our region, you know, staying and spending money. We had the Minister of Finance for Nova Scotia on, and we also had the Minister of Housing from Nova Scotia and New Brunswick, as well as the regulators from Nova Scotia and New Brunswick. So we had a lot of government presence at this conference. And, you know, the one thing that we kept on talking about was how can we get more Canadians into homes here? You know, we have a lot of talent base here. How can we make sure they're going to be more sticky? We need to get them into home ownership. And I think a lot of that starts with these first-time home buyers. So the more listings we have, especially with these homes, you know, sub 600,000, you know, it's going to get more of these first-time home buyers into the market. And as we know, spring is typically the busiest real estate market in terms of trading. So we're, you know, cautiously optimistic that we're going to continue to see more listings and there's going to be more activity in the market. And as from a government perspective, we also had Mayor Fillmore on, and he gave an address. It's really about, I think, cutting that red tape. How can we get these development fees down, and how can we get more shovels in the ground? We need all types of housing here. We have a lot of apartments coming online, but not enough, maybe single family homes or townhomes or multis that are being built to support the amount of demand here that we have in Halifax and across HRM and really across our region in Nova Scotia and in New Brunswick.
1: If somebody wants to reach out to you, Clinton, or learn more about you or what you do, what's the best way to do that?
0: The best way to reach me is at on our website at teamclinton.ca/radio. Again, there's hundreds of blog posts on there. You can see what Dan and I look like. There's links to our social media. And we'll be back here, I think, next week for Mortgage 101. And to give a little like little shout out, we're going to be talking about reverse mortgages. So I know Mother's Day is coming and Father's Day is around the corner as well. You know, how can you support, you know, retirees and staying in their home and, you know, best support their financials? So we'll talk a lot about that as well.
1: Looking forward to it. Thanks for coming in, Clinton. Appreciate it.
0: Thanks for having me.
1: That is Clinton Wilkins, our mortgage guru. We're going to take a break. When we come back, time to open up the telephone lines, 902-405-6000, 1-877-801-8255. We're back after the update.
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8: From the National Newsroom of the Canadian Press, I'm Naira Ahmed. Prime Minister Mark Carney arrived in Armenia this morning.
9: Carney's taking part in the European Political Community Summit, a gathering to touch on strategic cooperation in politics, security, and infrastructure. It's the first time a non-European country is participating in the meetings. Carney's also set to have bilateral discussions with numerous world leaders during the summit, including the presidents of Ukraine and the European Union, as well as the prime ministers of Spain, Italy, and Poland. The last time a Canadian prime minister visited Armenia was Justin Trudeau, who attended the Francophonie summit there in 2018. Lisa Laporte, The Canadian Press.
8: Back at home, Environment Canada is warning Atlantic Canadians to clear drains and batten down outside items as high winds, heavy rains, and even some snow gets set to batter the region. The Weather Agency has issued warnings for all of mainland Nova Scotia, Prince Edward Island, and southern New Brunswick as a low-pressure system moves into the region today. Between 25 to 40 millimeters of rain is expected across the Maritimes between this afternoon and early Monday morning. A nonprofit worries Ottawa's planned changes to food safety laws prioritize trade over the health of Canadians.
10: The Liberals said this week they would amend food safety laws to take food security and affordability into account. Mary Lou McDonald with the group Safe Food Matters says the changes could permit higher maximum levels of glyphosate residue in foods from the U.S. Glyphosate is a herbicide used to kill weeds. Meanwhile, Agriculture Union National President Milton Dick argues cutting red tape means cutting protections. Jason White, The Canadian Press.
8: Real estate sector watchers say plenty of retirees have put downsizing plans on hold as they contend with challenges like falling home prices and lack of choice in the market.
11: A RE/MAX Canada survey says among those 65 years and older, just 16% intend to downsize in the next 10 years, while 57% plan to remain in their current home. Toronto broker Tim Sirianos says many retirees are finding it difficult to find a reason to move because they can't find suitable housing that is smaller. Experts say given current economic conditions, some are also putting off relocation plans to financially support family members longer than they had anticipated. Michelle Zedekian, The Canadian Press.
8: And the final preparations are underway in New York City for tomorrow's Met Gala. ABC's Will Gans has more.
0: Beyonce is back at the Met Gala for the first time since 2016. Now a decade later, B is co-chairing fashion's biggest night alongside Nicole Kidman, Venus Williams, and Anna Wintour. The theme, costume art. So who has RSVP'd yes? Sabrina Carpenter, Angela Bassett, and Zoe Kravitz, who may or may not be accessorizing with an engagement ring from Harry Styles. And while she's become a Met Gala mainstay, reports are swirling that Zendaya will not be there this year.
8: This is the Canadian Press. In sports, the Montreal Canadiens are the last Canadian team standing in the NHL playoffs and must win tonight to keep their Stanley Cup hopes alive. The Tampa Bay Lightning host the Canadiens in Game 7 of the first round best of seven series. All six games have been decided by one goal, including four in overtime. Elsewhere, the Colorado Avalanche host the Minnesota Wild in the opener of their second round series. Meanwhile, the Toronto Raptors will be aiming to win their first round NBA playoff series on the road tonight. The Cleveland Cavaliers host the Raptors in Game 7. Toronto forced the showdown with a 112-110 overtime win on Friday. Elsewhere, the Detroit Pistons host the Orlando Magic in Game 7 of their first round series. The Toronto Blue Jays are wrapping up a four-game series with the host Minnesota Twins today. Right-hander Treya Savage will start on the mound for the Jays, who have won two in a row. And the Toronto Rock can advance to the National Lacrosse League Championship Series with a win today against the host San Diego Seals. From the Canadian Press, I'm Naira Ahmed.
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0: Welcome back to Nova Scotia Today. I'm Dan Allstrand. Very glad you're sticking with us as we roll through the work week. We know it's the last Thursday of the month. I know. Just flies by, doesn't it? It is the last Thursday of the month, and that means it's time for us to welcome back into the show today our good friend from over there at the Sunnyview Animal Care Center. That is Dr. Jeff Goodall. Dr. Jeff, how are you?
1: I'm doing well today. How are you doing, Dan? I hope the audience is doing well, too, and staying warm.
0: Yeah, it's been cool, hasn't it?
1: Yeah, it's just out, and it's just the wind is so brutal. So I appreciate you having me on. I'm going to, because I know we're in restricted time today. Two things I just want to bring up. First thing is, we are in the past, I think past show, we talked about tick prevention and everything else. Also with spring, I forgot to mention this last time, is the prevalence of cigarette butts and marijuana butts.
0: Right.
1: And we've had a case again that really upset the owners. Dog was staggering, drooling, eventually started urinating somewhat uncontrollably. They thought the dog was having a stroke. Completely understandable that they would think that. It is so common that, if you're using, imbibing, we don't care. Just please dispose of your butts, cigarette or otherwise, because they're also toxic too. Just dispose of them carefully. Don't just flick them off into the woods. This dog was walking on leash in an area behind a high school, and no surprise. And it was pretty upsetting. Can be a real, just be careful with your roaches, if you will. And when your veterinarian diagnoses the condition, just accept that it's happened. Some clients are very resistant to, are you accusing us of using and this and that and the other thing? And no, we're not accusing anyone of anything. We're just diagnosing the problem.
0: Right.
1: So I hope that's understandable. What I was going to talk about today is first aid. It's the time of year we got to start thinking about having a first aid kit for our pets. I will have something put up on our Facebook page, but basically, it's a really good idea if you're going to go hiking with your dog or traveling with your dog or cat, that you have an ability to control them. So that means a leash or a gentle leader or a harness in case something goes wrong. You should really keep the harness on the dog in a car at all times, just in case a window opens, and a light restraint on the dog is never a bad idea. Same with the cat. Just remember, too, that if a cat is injured, you need to, can you calm or restrain an injured cat? No, most injured animals are going to be panicked. They're going to be disoriented. An otherwise friendly animal can become very aggressive very suddenly and panic. So with cats, you want to maybe have a towel, like a fairly substantially thick terry towel, to wrap the cat up. If, heaven forbid, there's an injury like a broken bone, do your best to kind of really, what we call Robert Jones wrap them. You really wrap them thickly, just like a burrito, except double and triple thickness, to try and hold them still. Muzzles are never a bad idea to have for dogs. They're a little challenging for a cat, so, what have you. Maybe next time we can talk about the signs of shock. But in the end, your emergency kit should also have a carrier for the cat. If you have to put the cat in the carrier, don't shove it through the opening. That can be pretty tough. Have the top semi-loose, maybe even in the back of the vehicle. I used to travel with my dogs that they would lie in their carriers with the top off, actually slipped underneath the bottom of the carrier, and they would rest comfortably in there. It's a great idea for your cat as well. But your emergency kit or your first aid kit should have, some sterile gauze pads. You can buy those at Lawton's. Lawton's actually, and I presume Shoppers probably has them too, is these little inexpensive first aid kits that have your gauze pads, some roll gauze. Sometimes they have Telfa pads. So that's a great way to start. And then maybe get a couple of these kits together, a couple of these already pre-made kits. Make your own up from there. Have some maybe 20, 25 cotton tip applicators. Some wooden tongue depressors are never bad. A pair of really strong, by strong I mean very sharp, but safe bandage scissors, again, dirt cheap, buy them on Amazon. You can probably buy the whole kit on Amazon if you wish. Some forceps or thumb forceps like tweezers. It's never a bad idea to have a bowl of water or a bowl and some bottled water with you at all times anyway, so that if the animal wants to drink, they can. Some tape, and usually you want waterproof tape that adheres to the bandage material. Never a bad idea to have some disposable gloves in there. for yourself. You know, you don't want to get blood on yourself or vomit or what have you. A thermometer is never a bad idea. You can get oral spelled A-U-R-A-L for the ear, or a rectal. Some petroleum jelly just in case. Sometimes that can be used for certain circumstances because you're going to call your veterinarian when the injury occurs or the incident occurs, and they may be able to instruct you briefly on what to do to stabilize the situation and go from there. I just don't want to eat up all our time because I know we've got a little bit reduced time. But there you go. Start planning with a first aid kit.
0: So that first aid kit is I was just listing things off here, Dr. Jeff, as you were going through it, and it's not that dissimilar to the one that I carry for myself.
1: Exactly. That's really it. But how many people carry a first aid kit?
0: Right.
1: Dan, you're a keener. Let's be straight. You know, you're not normal. Most people aren't.
0: Well, most people agree that I'm not normal, Dr. Jeff. That's for sure.
1: Yeah, I was letting that go for now. But no, I mean, you know, we should have a first aid kit with us anytime we're traveling. And if we're hiking, a small one in our backpack along with, you know, some treats and our bottle of water and our, you know, maybe collapsible water bowl. So, yeah, it's extremely similar to what people have. That's exactly right.
0: Is there literature, Dr. Jeff, or something that maybe is to be a more responsible pet owner that we should be reading? Because literature.
1: I mean, you know, you can always email your vet.
0: Right.
1: I'm certain that everybody would have, first aid recommendations for cats, first aid recommendations for dogs. They would include, you know, the symptoms of shock, what you can do at home to stabilize the situation. You can even attempt CPR at home, though it's a little challenging and upsetting for clients. And I mean, you know, again, I would just reach out to your local clinic for their general handout on first aid, and we can go from there. There are books, but let's be straight. Who's going to read a book on first aid?
0: Absolutely. It's good sleeping material. That being said,
1: very good.
0: Dr. Jeff, you know, we should be carrying this kit with us all the time because, you know, dogs, particularly dogs, when we're out walking them, kind of do crazy things when they're out there.
1: Yeah, exactly. And I mean, you could have syrup of a PEC act for a dog. Again, what happened last night, by the time they got to us, they usually have to get them to vomit within half an hour of ingestion. And it was past that. And keep in mind, you know, blue-green algae is out there. Our lake,
0: sure.
1: It's rare in a lake, and it's rare in a river, but not impossible. But it's very common in standing water. And as the temperature, well, hopefully will eventually warm, blue-green algae will start flourishing again. Remember, too, that you can be on a lake or in a lake with your dog, and the blue-green algae is settled into the sediment. So as you're walking, you stir it up. And in theory, the dog or cat could ingest the water. The symptoms are very profound, sudden onset of profound lethargy, sometimes vomiting. These guys are really sick really fast, and sometimes if you give them a PEC act and get them to vomit, you can reduce the exposure. The problem with blue-green algae is it is so deadly that even the best attempts can sometimes fail. But, yeah, you should be carrying it with you all the time. And I'm guilty. I'm not always doing it. Thinking about it this week, guess what? I'm carrying one all the time now.
0: Right.
1: Dr. In Jeff, all my vehicles.
0: You mentioned the cigarette butts and the marijuana butts, and I know that this is a common problem, particularly, again, with dog owners who like to take their dogs out into public areas to get them exercise, but there's all kinds of things that they can get into. Aside from a leash, so you can kind of get them away from bad stuff, is there a way we can keep our dogs from eating everything that they come across?
1: Short of a muzzle, no, I don't think so, unless your dog is extremely well-trained.
0: Right.
1: You know, I mean, we have a command for our new puppy, Maggie, to drop it on command, and she's pretty good at it, but I expect, that's why I hesitated.
0: Yeah.
1: she's pretty good at it, but let's be straight. If they want it, they're going to hold it. Even the best-trained dogs can get themselves into trouble. And there's a muzzle type called a Baskerville muzzle, like the Hound of the Baskervilles.
0: Right.
1: We really have a lot of luck with them. My last two dogs, but especially my second last dog, or third last dog, anyway, I carried a Baskerville muzzle with me on my belt all the time when I walked her, not because she was nasty, but because she took no prisoners if a dog challenged her. And so even running off leash, she would wear her Baskerville. And it would just remove that one level of response that she could give. And it made her more responsive to myself, which is what we want. And it kind of alarmed you. Like if I took her for walks at Chuby and stuff, people would say, oh, is she vicious? Now, the fact of the matter was she wasn't. But I would say yes to people just to make them back away with their dogs. Because a lot of these open, off-leash dog parks,
0: right.
1: The people are not, they think they're responsible. And I'm not saying they're not responsible, but dogs are not robots. They're puppies and they're goofy and they can, you know, turn around and look at you and look at what they want and go, ah, the heck with it. I'm taking the ladder. So, you know, having a muzzle on your dog is not a bad thing. Make sure it's comfortable. They can open their mouths and breathe with it. I'm not talking about one of those really tight-fitting cloth muzzles. I'm talking about an open cage muzzle. If you've ever seen greyhound dogs racing, they wear them when they're racing. That's the way to do it because the dog can still drink with it on. They can still give them treats through the muzzle. You can Google it, listening audience, a Muzzled and Loving It article out there that is really good. It really reduces your dog's anxiety when they know, well, I can't bite, so I'm not going to get myself in a situation where I would normally maybe do right. that. They're going to back out of the situation quicker. So that's a long answer, but there you go.
0: 902-405-6000, 1-877-801-8255. We're going to take a break. Dr. Jeff is going to be here on the other side. If you have a question about your pet, great opportunity to do so. If you want to shoot us an email question, it's Dan, Dan.Ahlstrand, Ahlstrand, @rci.rogers.com. 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Dr. Jeff Goodall continues after the break.
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5: 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Which team will start strong and take Game 1? 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

0: Dr. Jeff Goodall, our good friend from Sunnyview down there in Bedford, is here to answer your pet-related questions. Should you have one? 902-405-6000, 1-877-801-8255. Dr. Jeff, I got an email question, and it has to do with cats that are perhaps a little more seasoned than most. It goes and it reads, "Hello, I have two cats, one 10, one 11. I got them when I was a teenager, and I wasn't very well-educated when it came to veterinary care. Now, I took both of my cats to the vet for an annual checkup last year, and the vet recommended that one of my cats, my 10-year-old, have her teeth cleaned. Her breath was pretty bad, and I could see the tartar on her teeth when I pulled her gums back. I was prepared to have to pay for the dental work then, but unfortunately, her cat, and her name was, I think, Mabel, had a heart murmur, and the vet didn't feel comfortable putting her under anesthesia without running some blood tests. I paid for a generic senior lab panel, and they told me it came back abnormal. I'm not sure about the details of that. They recommended that I get more blood work for Mabel to make sure she's okay to be put under, but the cost is nearly as much as the dental cleaning itself. Now, to this point, I'm not quite sure what to do with Mabel's age, and I get more and more concerned with putting her under anesthesia, even if the vet would do it. She behaves perfectly healthy. She eats all her dry food. I honestly never know that either of my cats were senior cats without me telling you. What should I do?" she says.
1: That's pretty complicated. I mean, dental care is imperative. For example, we started Maggie having her teeth brushed every day. She now sits in the bathroom with us when we're getting ready in the morning. So my point is, not for this gentleman's situation, but generally, please start brushing your cat or dog's teeth. Just start with a face cloth, gentle rubbing of the gums. Then once with warm water, then talk to your vet about a proper toothpaste. A lot of the stuff in the pet store is junk. Okay, no offense to the pet stores. In this situation, get a second opinion, first off. Ask for the records. They are your personal property. And email them to another clinic after you open up the conversation with the second clinic. And say, "Hey, I'd just like a second opinion. Can I have my records transferred over there?" And yes, you can expect to pay for an exam and a consultation fee, what have you. And the vet can give their opinion. Sometimes, I'm not saying always, sometimes vets we fall into a trap of the animal is stressed in the exam room and there's what's called a subclinical murmur that occurs. It may be that that's what's happened here. Some vets do inadvertently stress the animal out, whether it's a cat or dog, and we get a murmur, and it's actually not a true murmur, if that makes sense. The second thing is, the cat that this gentleman is referring to may actually be a developing hyperthyroidism, which can cause murmurs in cats that are otherwise healthy. I can't comment on the pricing. It can get dear, I agree. But maybe getting that second opinion will put everyone's mind at ease that, number one, yes, there is a problem. There's a murmur. Maybe the other veterinarian has some intuition on necessary testing that's maybe less expensive and goes from there. The problem with dental disease, and that's, I don't want to make anyone feel guilty, is the bad hearts lead to bad hearts. And so the murmur could actually be related to the heart or to the teeth. And that's where this vet may be going is, oh my gosh, maybe we need to do an ECG. Maybe we need to do an X-ray, so on and so forth. And I agree that it can get pretty expensive pretty quickly, but it may be related. And that is my explanation for this veterinarian's caution. Also, bad teeth can lead to bad livers and kidney disease as well. So we kind of need to, start balancing off the needs versus, there's not an unnecessary testing being done here, but test costs do vary between clinics, so it's worth getting a second opinion. Lastly, you can talk to your veterinarian about credit agencies such as Pet Care, and I can't remember the name of the other one. Many, I wouldn't say all, clinics offer payment plans through these companies. If the gentleman is an existing client of the other clinic, some clinics will offer payment plans internally, but you have to be a long-term existing client for those. But there are credit agencies out there that are offering credit for pet care. It's too late to get the insurance, so that's that. And I can't overstress, everybody out there, please consider the pet insurance. Talk to your veterinarian about the brands that they recommend, though I tend to go towards Trupanion. There you go.
0: Dr. Jeff, maybe I'm old school, but back when I was a pet owner, we always had the dog snacks that were designed, yeah, quote unquote, to keep the dog's teeth clean. Do they not work, and do we have to do it, or can they work in conjunction with regular brushings?
1: So, you know, Dan, you're aging yourself, but it's an excellent question because, you know, I had dogs as a teenager, and we never thought about teeth, and
0: right,
1: I would argue
0: ever.
1: Neither did the vet. Now, the reason that vet didn't argue about it or discuss it is because back then anesthesia was a little more risky.
0: Right.
1: And so, you know, and it was costly, and it was stressful, and we really didn't think about pets as people. Our pets is our best friends, if you will. And so dental care, you know, dogs lived to 8 or 10, and we were content with that. Farm dogs, you know what I mean? They never get dental care. So the crux of the subject of your question is, do certain things work? Short answer is no. If they did, your own dentist would be asking you to chew on stuff.
0: Right.
1: You know, they really don't. And most of it's bogus. Most of it's just a marketing ploy. However, there are some exceptions. Brushing, number one. Number two, some people, especially state dental hygienists, they can home scale their pet's teeth. And there's videos on YouTube, and I will be. I said I was going to start it last month. I have not restarted my YouTube channel yet, but I will be soon. You know, there are YouTube videos out there. I've watched some of them. Most of them are not that great, but, you know, it gets people started. I just want clients to start thinking about their pet's mouth. Brushing, number one. Number two, there are two dyes out there, Purina DH and Hill's TD. Tooth diet in the latter, and diet, the first one, DH, is dental health. Those diets actually do have an activity. I wouldn't say it's scraping, but they do seem to and very effectively manage tartar deposition. But remember, if tartar is already in the animal's mouth, it's too late. Tartar acts as a foundation for more tartar to form more quickly, more easily. So we want to get dogs and cats on these diets sooner than later. They are veterinary only. I know the pet store. I've been through it, especially now that we have our new puppy, through it. I read the bags. A lot of them claim dental activity. The problem with pet food people is what's on the bag, the wording on the bag is not legislated. So there's no, if you will, second or third, sober second thought enforcing the claims on the bag. Heck, they could tell you, use this food and your shoes will shine all day and you'll never have to wash the dishes. They make claims that are just foolish and aren't backed up. So there are two dental diets out there. Brushing works. There are a company called CET makes a great dental chew that has the same enzymes that are in Crest toothpaste sprayed on them. So the dog doesn't have to so much swallow the chew, just chew on it. They get the enzymes in the mouth. But that's about it. You know, Milk-Bone, no offense to the brand name, and others, one of them is named after a color, they really don't do a heck of a lot. I'll have clients come in the room and say, oh, the teeth are perfect because we use product X. And I'm like, no, your dog is that nice exception to the rule. And we all know that there are some people, you know, we work in offices and sometimes around the water cooler, there's somebody there with great hygiene and bad teeth. And the fact of the matter is some animals, like some people, have really amazing teeth and have genetic predisposition to oral health, and many dogs and cats and I guess some people don't. And so, you know, there are always exceptions to the rule, but most of those products are not, like, you know, I had a client recently say, and I'm talking really fast, so I apologize, you know, goosenecks and things like that. They may have an activity, they may, but not always. And there you go. A long answer again.
0: I tried the milk bones for my teeth. It didn't work, Dr. Jeff.
1: It doesn't work for you. I tried it too.
0: Fair enough. We're going to take a break for the news. Dr. Jeff's going to stick around for the next 15 minutes or so on the other side. If you have a question for him, 902-405-6000, 1-877-801-8255. It was a long night when I did that. We're back after the news.
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17: From the National Newsroom of the Canadian Press, I'm Naira Ahmed. Prime Minister Mark Carney arrived in Armenia this morning.
18: Carney's taking part in the European Political Community Summit, a gathering to touch on strategic cooperation in politics, security, and infrastructure. It's the first time a non-European country is participating in the meetings. Carney's also set to have bilateral discussions with numerous world leaders during the summit, including the presidents of Ukraine and the European Union, as well as the prime ministers of Spain, Italy, and Poland. The last time a Canadian prime minister visited Armenia was Justin Trudeau, who attended the Francophonie summit there in 2018. Lisa Laporte, The Canadian Press.
17: Back at home, Environment Canada is warning Atlantic Canadians to clear drains and batten down outside items as high winds, heavy rains, and even some snow get set to batter the region. The weather agency has issued warnings for all of mainland Nova Scotia, Prince Edward Island, and southern New Brunswick as a low-pressure system moves into the region today. Between 25 to 40 millimeters of rain is expected across the Maritimes between this afternoon and early Monday morning. A nonprofit worries Ottawa's planned changes to food safety laws prioritize trade over the health of Canadians.
19: The Liberals said this week they would amend food safety laws to take food security and affordability into account. Mary Lou McDonald with the group Safe Food Matters says the changes could permit higher maximum levels of glyphosate residue in foods from the U.S. Glyphosate is a herbicide used to kill weeds. Meanwhile, Agriculture Union National President Milton Dick argues cutting red tape means cutting protections. Jason White, The Canadian Press.
17: Real estate sector watchers say plenty of retirees have put downsizing plans on hold as they contend with challenges like falling home prices and lack of choice in the market.
20: A RE/MAX Canada survey says among those 65 years and older, just 16% intend to downsize in the next 10 years, while 57% plan to remain in their current home. Toronto broker Tim Sirianos says many retirees are finding it difficult to find a reason to move because they can't find suitable housing that is smaller. Experts say given current economic conditions, some are also putting off relocation plans to financially support family members longer than they had anticipated. Michelle Zedekian, The Canadian Press.
17: And the final preparations are underway in New York City for tomorrow's Met Gala. ABC's Will Gans has more.
21: Beyonce is back at the Met Gala for the first time since 2016. Now a decade later, B is co-chairing fashion's biggest night alongside Nicole Kidman, Venus Williams, and Anna Wintour. The theme, costume art. Though who has RSVP'd yes? Sabrina Carpenter, Angela Bassett, and Zoe Kravitz, who may or may not be accessorizing with an engagement ring from Harry Styles. And while she's become a Met Gala mainstay, reports are swirling that Zendaya will not be there this year.
17: This is the Canadian Press. In sports, the Montreal Canadiens are the last Canadian team standing in the NHL playoffs and must win tonight to keep their Stanley Cup hopes alive. The Tampa Bay Lightning host the Canadiens in Game 7 of the first round best of seven series. All six games have been decided by one goal, including four in overtime. Elsewhere, the Colorado Avalanche host the Minnesota Wild in the opener of their second round series. Meanwhile, the Toronto Raptors will be aiming to win their first round NBA playoff series on the road tonight. The Cleveland Cavaliers host the Raptors in Game 7. Toronto forced the showdown with a 112-110 overtime win on Friday. Elsewhere, the Detroit Pistons host the Orlando Magic in Game 7 of their first round series. The Toronto Blue Jays are wrapping up a four-game series with the host Minnesota Twins today. Right-hander Treya Savage will start on the mound for the Jays, who have won two in a row. And the Toronto Rock can advance to the National Lacrosse League Championship Series with a win today against the host San Diego Seals. From the Canadian Press, I'm Naira Ahmed.
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0: You're listening to Nova Scotia Today. Very glad you're with us. It is the last Thursday of the month, and that means that it's our time with our veterinarian, and that, of course, is our good friend, Dr. Jeff Goodall, who joins us from Sunnyview over there in Bedford. Dr. Jeff, it appears that we are hitting a vein when it comes to people with senior-type pets. This email question comes to us, and it says, "Hello, fellas. I have a female mixed-breed dog who just turned 7.5, about 30 pounds. She was a stray when we took her in. She's always been a happy, healthy, energetic dog, truly one of the good ones, but she's never been spayed. My question is, at 7.5 years old, should I spay her?"
1: Wow, what an excellent question, and very difficult to answer simply. And I'm slowing down because I was rushing last time.
0: That's all good.
1: Look, here's the deal. After the age of 4, so when I was in school almost 38 years ago now, the consensus was spay and neuter everything at 6 months. It was based on a few things, but mostly it was based on the fact that most people were, allowing animals to breed uncontrollably and led to a population issue. Then in the last, say, 20 years ago, it moved for the time to spay and neuter moved from, say, 6 months of age to a variability between 6 months of age for the smallest dogs to over 2 years for the largest breed dogs. The thinking being that early spays and neuters did lead to some metabolic and other issues as the animals, especially the larger dogs, got older. The underlying thing that tends to get missed and more pertinent to the question is many, if I understood correctly, this was a female dog, correct, Dan? Is that right? Dan?
2: Yeah, for sure. Yes.
1: Sorry. Good. So female dog would, if you don't spay a dog, a female dog by the age of 4, the likelihood of ovario-related cancers increases to a point where spaying after the age of 4 doesn't change that. And so neutering or spaying a dog before 4 years of age reduces the likelihood of certain types of cancers that are reproductive associated. So that's outside the other recommendation. So to answer the gentleman's question now, there's always a risk of something called pyometra, which is an infected uterus, and that can happen at any age. And the longer, I guess, the animal's intact, the more likely to a point pyometras can occur. And the symptoms for that, please just Google it, P-Y-O-M-E-T-R-A, pyometra, because the symptoms are vague, but you need to be aware of it. It comes down to, do you have to spay at 7 years of age? No, you don't. That's my opinion, professional and personal. But be aware of the symptoms of pyometra. The dog will probably stop cycling soon anyway. The likelihood of pyometra might increase a little bit as they get older. Generally, spaying and neutering before the age of 2 is strongly recommended for just general overall health and welfare. And I still come back to that. It is a very good thing to consider. And that's a very long answer to a simple question.
0: 902-405-6000, 1-877-801-8255. Dr. Jeff, we're just about out of time. I got an email from somebody who was saying that or heard us talking about how cold it was and was wondering if it's still wise, given these high single-digit temperatures that we're having, to make sure that their dogs wear their jackets or their sweaters. Is it too late, or is it should we keep them on until it gets warmer?
1: Well, it depends on the dog. So, again, not a simple question. If the dog's a short coat, having a coat on wouldn't be a bad idea. Just watch that if you're taking them for a long walk so they don't overheat. Again, have your collapsible bowl of water and fresh bottled water with you. I would say like hairier dogs like my Canadian Eskimos and Spitz breeds and Northern breeds, no, you don't need a coat now. And go from there.
0: This is kind of a broad question, but we know that we're eventually going to get warmer, right? At least we hope we're going to get warmer. How sensitive are our dogs? And I guess I imagine it would depend on their coat, but how sensitive are they to increases in heat and their daily exercise regimen? Should we be careful once things start to warm up?
1: So the short answer is yes, which that sounds a bit of a smart ass, but basically, it's common, especially with the longer coated dogs, if they're not used to going for walks and we decide to take them out on a walk where the outside ambient temperature is higher than they're used to, or remember humidity, whether it's cool humidity or if you will, hot humidity, that can really mess your dog up and they can get heat stroke. So the idea is now to start with a 15, 20 minute leisurely walk now, so that as temperatures increase, your dog is getting used to those 20, 25 minute walks and or 15, 20 minute walks. And then over every week, increase by 5 or 10 minutes, depending on your dog's ability. If they're seniors, talk to your veterinarian about joint supplements to help them. Very briefly, because I know we're running out of time, the symptoms of heat stroke are basically increased breathing rates, dry or, if you will, tacky gums. Sometimes the gum color won't be that nice pink. It'll be blue. Progresses to disorientation, profound tiredness or lethargy. That's an emergency. You're calling your vet and on your way to the clinic. First aid won't help you there. Dunking your dog in water is verboten. I've seen clients do that. You can't really do that. There is treatment where you can use on the way to the vet a cool, like a cold pack wrapped in a towel under the armpit or in the flanks. But don't dunk your dog in water. But there's your answer.
0: Dr. Jeff, we're just about out of time. I got about 60 seconds left here. Speaking of dunking your dog in water, I remember, I think it was last time we chatted, or maybe the time before, you mentioned that Maggie is a retriever and you were trying to teach her to stay out of the lakes. Is it still, even this time of the year, when the water's reasonably fresh and the risk of blue-green algae is lower, is it still not a good idea to let him go have a swim?
1: Oh, I didn't say let him have a swim. Just I want her to be doing it when it's appropriate and everybody's ready for it, so to
0: right.
1: speak. You know, just train your dog to, you know, work on your recall. Talk to your obedience trainer or get some classes. Work on that strong recall. And then, you can have your dog swimming now. Again, a cool day like this, the dog will, short-coated or long-coated, they will get a chill. So you want to dry them off, have your towel handy. And that's what I'm talking about, is have your dog on a strong recall so that you can plan for when you want to let them in the water, that you have your towel and you know, maybe a flexi leash or something that you can control them if they're swimming and they don't have to worry about them, or even a long line. So there's your answer, Dan. I hope that helped.
0: How does that work with the retriever?
1: She's getting better. Today she was a bit goofy and running around like a puppy, so she wasn't coming as strong as I'd like, but she's getting better every day. It's a process every day.
0: Appreciate it, Dr. Jeff. We'll talk to you next month.
1: See you next month, everybody. Be safe. Be kind to each other and your pets. Bye.
0: That is Dr. Jeff Goodall. He is here every last Thursday of the month. Once a month, we sit down with our vet. And today we're cutting them a little bit short because we're going to do something a little bit different here on the program today. And for those of you that stuck around to the end, I feel like I'm on a YouTube video. For those of you that stuck around to the end of the show, there might be something of benefit to you if you stick around right to the top of the hour. If you remember, we had our 20th anniversary birthday party down at the Westin Nova Scotian, right? And that hotel has some history here in our part of the world. And we know that Mother's Day is coming, right? Have you forgotten? Goodness, don't forget Mom. And if you have, we might be able to help you. We're going to have a conversation with the good folks down at the Westin Nova Scotian when we take our break and maybe give you an idea for what to get Mom for Mother's Day. You're listening to Nova Scotia Today. I'm Dan Allstrand. We're back in minutes.
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6: 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Game 6 ended in overtime.
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6: 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Only one moves on. Then, Minnesota and Colorado clash in Round 2. Which team will start strong and take Game 1? You just have to watch the Stanley Cup playoffs. 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
0: All right, folks, as I alluded to before the break, we're doing something a little bit special here in the last little bit of our show today on Thursday. And that is because we're going to welcome some friends of the show into the studio. And I think this might be the first time that we've done this, at least in these four walls. If you remember back a few months ago, we celebrated our 20th anniversary of the radio station. We did a pretty special broadcast, and we did it down at the Westin Nova Scotia. We were in the lobby there, and I got to tell you, this is not part of any kind of paid promotion. That was one of the best times that we've had on remote with this show, because the folks that work down there at the Westin Nova Scotia are just absolutely first class. And we were treated like royalty, and I can say that. He even gave me a crown, and boy, it was a lot of fun. So when we heard that they were going to do something special for us, or for us being people of HRM for Mother's Day, we said, well, we got to have these folks in here because that's pretty cool. I'm very pleased to welcome back to the show. I think Glenn, you joined us when we did the broadcast, and we knocked the rust off the pipe, so to speak, and now you're a wily old veteran. Glenn Bowie is the general manager. He's the grand poobah at the Westin, and also in the studio with me today is Abhay Singh, who is the food and beverage manager. And if you were at our birthday party, man, you saw that. Beautiful birthday cake. People are still talking about that around here. And they do some really great stuff there. And if you haven't eaten there, go eat there. Glenn and Abhay, welcome to the program.
12: Thanks for having us.
13: Thank you.
0: So before we get into what our topic of the day, topic du jour here, I was doing some research. And we often know how, as I said, the great staff and the great facilities that you have down there at the Westin, down there in the South End. But it's not just us saying that. You guys just got some pretty huge honors, including one big one for you.
12: Well, you know what? We are part of a group called Newcastle Hotels, and they've got 20-odd hotels around the world, and the Westin's kind of their flagship. And there were three big awards given for Hotel of the Year, for Food and Beverage Leader, and
0: right.
12: for Sales Leader.
0: So we got some silverware around here. Top-notch stuff. Congratulations. That's awesome.
12: It's all about creating a culture, just like radio.
0: Yeah, there you go, right? We call it theater of the mind, but that's okay. I mentioned before the break, Glenn, that day's coming, and we always want to, you know, honor our moms. And Mom's Day is an important holiday, at least on most people's calendar, particularly mom's calendars. And people are often looking for ideas and different ways that they can celebrate mom, so to speak. And you folks down there are doing something this year that will tick off all those boxes, so to speak.
12: No, absolutely. You know, this is my second year without my mom.
0: Right.
12: But I used to have to, every Mother's Day, make up for 365 days of being a doofus.
0: Fair enough.
12: And so I was always looking for something pretty special. So I'd always take her out somewhere special for brunch. Right. So Abbe and his team have created something that is spectacular. And, you know, really proud of it. It's a great way to make up for all those things you forgot to do, or just to do something special.
0: Right, Abbe. Tell me a little bit about what we can expect from the brunch this year. What's going to knock the socks off our moms?
13: on this day, moms are up there. They should always be there because they deserve the best always.
0: For sure.
13: It's making them feel love through chocolates, through seafood.
0: Chocolate and seafood is really all you have to say, right?
13: Some wine.
0: Well, and even better, add some wine to the mix.
13: Rest and repeat.
0: Right. Yeah, works for me.
13: Food connects people.
0: It does.
13: It connects people through different ways. And we have mothers at one time. We'll have about 100 mothers in the room at the same time.
0: Right.
13: Which includes our servers and our people. It's just about love. In today's world where there's so much

0: Sure.
1: Right. Yeah, you're lucky if I can if I don't take the box off the counter. Glenn, maybe you can answer this question. You know, Mother's Day is an important day, and we've talked about all that. Why the Westin? Why should we go to the Westin? Why should this be the premier place that we take our moms on this important day?
2: Well, you know, first, I think do something for your mom.
1: Right.
2: You know, we'll say that. But there's a number of things that make us a great choice. One is ease of parking. You come down, you give your keys to somebody, and the car is gone. You go upstairs, and you don't have to just go and grab one thing. You can work your way around a number of seafoods, meats, vegetarians, just about everything you can imagine. And then, of course, a sumptuous dessert grouping. And we'll have entertainment. And you know what? We're just so proud of what we do. We want people to leave and talk about it all year.
1: You know what I told people when we did our thing in the lobby, that grand lobby that you have at the Westin, a lot of people asked me A, about the cake, but B, was like, what was, do you remember most? And I said, well, A, the people, right? But B, I just, you get to go there and you get to kind of feel fancy, right? Maybe, you know, that I don't go to the Westin every day, but, you know, if you want to take mom and you want to make her feel, you know, special, obviously it's her day, but you can step it up that one notch by taking it to the Premier Hotel in the Southern Halifax.
2: Well, you know, it's a different hotel, too.
1: Right.
2: You know, there's a lot of great hotels in Halifax. We're very fortunate. But the Westin is different. We're nearing our 100th anniversary.
1: Right, there's a history there.
2: Maybe we should have you in the lobby for that.
1: By all means, sign me up.
2: That'll be a few years away.
1: Yeah.
2: But we're 97 years old, 96 years old. We're just having a lot of fun. And it just is a different feel. And we're just uber pleased to do such a great job and keep people coming back.
1: Glenn, I got to ask you some business here. We know that the tourism industry is very important to our economy, right? To Nova Scotia's economy, particularly Halifax's economy. We know the world's in a little bit of a state these days. How's business been?
2: Business has been great. You know, first quarter in Halifax, if you're from Halifax, you know that we're a little different climate than say, the southern U.S.
1: Mm.
2: But we had a very good first quarter. The summer is shaping up exceptionally well. Halifax is a conference mecca. We are actually one of the top cities. We outproduce, not per capita, we outproduce a number of cities like Calgary, Edmonton, Ottawa. We are the real deal. We're behind Montreal, Toronto, Vancouver. And you know, it keeps things going. We'll just keep with our new convention center. It does a great job. The hotels do a super job, but us in the Marriott in particular bring in a number of conferences. And then, of course, Canadians are not that comfortable traveling right now,
1: right,
2: outside of Canada. And I don't think we have to go into that, but what we can go into is that they're coming here.
1: Right.
2: And we still do a number of Americans. We have a cruise ship came in this morning, and we're going to have over 100 of them over for a bite to eat this afternoon.
1: There you go.
2: So it's fantastic.
1: It's very interesting to hear all sort of the tourism industry all kind of is interconnected. We're almost out of time, and we don't want to leave people empty-handed, because the good folks, Glenn and his team down there at the Westin, want you to go and experience this thing on them, on us. So we have 4 tickets to give away to this Mother's Day brunch. It's obviously on Mother's Day, so I don't have to tell you the date. If you want to go, 902-405-6000, 1-877-801-8255. That's the number. We'll take callers. Glenn, caller number should we take?
2: I think 7.
1: Caller number 7. There you go. 902-405-6000, 1-877-801-8255. Glenn, appreciate you coming in today. It's always good to see you, sir. And hopefully we'll meet up at your lovely lobby for perhaps a beverage or 6 sometime when I'm on vacation. How's that?
2: We appreciate the invite.
1: And Ardeep, I appreciate your I appreciate your time. And all the best with the brunch. And stay out of the chocolate.
0: Chocolate.
1: You got it. Looking forward to it. Thanks, folks.
0: Thank you so much.
1: All right, that's going to do it, folks. I hope that you had a pleasant time with us today. I know we had a lot of fun. Thanks to all of our guests, including our team here from the Westin, who joined us in the studio. And thank you to all of you who picked up the phone and dialed the numbers and joined the conversation. I truly appreciate it. I learned something out of the

0: Open hours every single day. Tomorrow is the Fabulous Friday edition, folks. That means the regular cast of characters will be here. Tim will be here. Cecil's back. We'll have Alistair join us to give us an update on what's going on with the weather on the weekend. And of course, we're going to do the Friday Free for All, often imitated, never duplicated. That's your hour, folks. That's your chance to lead the conversation to wrap up the week as we head into the weekend. Until tomorrow, everybody, make sure you're wearing the umbrella tomorrow. Looks like it's going to be wet. Have a fantastic day. And remember, it's important to be kind to one another.
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1: And it is a great day to be alive on Westwood One Sports. Welcome in, everybody, to BetMGM Game Day. Hi, I'm Chris Mack. How are you? How's the weekend going? A good one? Did you have to turn your furnace back on last night like I did? It's May. Why is it this cold out in some parts of the country? I don't appreciate it. Whether it's beautiful where you are, freezing cold, raining, sunny, whatever it is, we got you for the next 5 hours right here on Westwood One Sports and inside the Westwood One Sports app. Also, inside your Odyssey app, AUDACY, and live across North America on Sirius XM Channel 375. We welcome in each and every one of you. My compadre, PJ Glasser, going to jump into the conversation starting at noon. And throughout the day, we've got plenty to talk about. Obviously, everything that went down in Boston last night. It has not been a good few weeks for Boston sports fans, to say the least. I mean, your Bruins lose to an upstart Sabres team in the Stanley Cup playoffs first round. Your manager gets fired. Your head coach is doing God knows what. But he got a standing ovation from the season ticket holders for it anyway. And the team that everybody just assumed as of like 6 days ago would have a cakewalk to the NBA Finals through the Eastern Conference, they're Dunsky. Eliminated. The Celtics losing game 7 at home to the Sixers, blowing a 3-1 series lead for the first time in the franchise's playoff history. The Sixers coming back from 3-1 for the first time in their franchise's playoff history. We got plenty to get to, plus game 7s today in the NBA. We'll talk to Jason Beattie, who covers the Magic for the Orlando Sentinel. Can they avoid blowing their 3-1 lead to the Pistons after an ugly loss in Game 6? Jimmy Watkins of Cleveland.com. Do the Cavs bounce back after that RJ Barrett buzzer beater that may still be in the atmosphere somewhere above that hoop in Toronto as they get Game 7 at home tonight against the Raptors? Tyler Dragon going to join us at 1 Eastern, 10 Pacific, to break down everything now that the NFL draft is fully a week in the rearview mirror that is going on around the league. OTAs getting underway in some places, rookie mini camps, and mandatory veteran mini camps just a couple weeks away for all 32 NFL teams. Plenty to get to today. You're always welcome into the conversation. Whether it's on YouTube, you can jump in the chat there and watch the stream live at youtube.com/BetMGM tonight, or just hop on the phone. Hopefully you already got it saved as a contact in there. Westwood One Sports, 310-840-4910, 310-840-4910. As I always do, I like to start the day off with the five biggest stories right off the top. We call it the high five. I don't care how many times you've seen the Kentucky Derby. It doesn't matter if you're even a horse racing fan or not. Everybody tunes in every year, and Larry Kalmus on the call there at Churchill Downs and on NBC of the final stretch as Golden Tempo comes all the way from the back of the pack to win the Kentucky Derby by a neck over Renegade. Two brothers battling as the jockeys on the horses that finished 1-2. At the Derby. If you had that and you're exacter, you're doing all right today. And it doesn't matter if your bet won, because I don't know how many people were on Golden Tempo. What matters the day after the 152nd running of the Kentucky Derby is that it took a century and a half, but you finally got a female trainer as the winner of the Kentucky Derby, Cherie DeVoe, which in and of itself, I think, is historic. You can't argue that it's historic. In an old school industry, in an old school sport like horse racing, that when you think of it, you think of dudes in fedoras with cigars sitting at the track all day. A male-dominated industry and sport. We finally got the first female trainer to win the Kentucky Derby yesterday. And look, I'm not going to get on some female empowerment jag here because I don't think that's what this is about. It's more about the fact that as the dad, for example, of a teenage daughter, now granted she has no interest in horses or horse racing, it opens another door to, hey, if you do have an interest in that as a female in this sport, you can win. You can be a part of making history. And that still counts when you break new ground, regardless of how you do it. But congratulations to Cherie DeVoe. Congratulations to Golden Tempo and the whole team behind that horse winning what was a super exciting 152nd running of the Kentucky Derby yesterday. Again, even if you only watch horse racing once a year and yesterday was your day, it was still fun, even if you had no idea what was going on until you saw Golden Tempo come all the way from the back to storm ahead down the backstretch and take the win. Next.
2: Four.
3: Once we get back on the field for 4 weeks at the end of this spring, we'll have a better idea then. But there's only so many reps you get. You've got to start to target towards who's going to start opening day. And now that can still change. And that can change even if someone's getting two-thirds of the rep to someone getting a third of the reps. Because you're still going to play preseason games. You're still going to want to see those guys at quarterback and see how they play.
1: It's going to get interesting in Cleveland this spring and summer and into the fall. That's Browns head coach Todd Monken, and credit to my guys, Ken Carmen and Anthony Lima, 92.3 The Fan in Cleveland, who had him in studio for nearly 45 minutes the other day, talking about everything going on with the Browns. And credit to Monken. He doesn't dodge questions. Somewhat refreshing to see a coach tell you exactly what he's thinking. And after the report from Mary Kay Cabot up in Cleveland earlier this week that said Deshaun Watson had been installed as a de facto number one with Shedeur Sanders relegated to the second spot on the depth chart, there were plenty of questions. Like, really? You've already decided on this? While at the same time, the answers made sense. Well, look at what he's getting paid. So if Watson ends up being the starter, Monken can reliably fall back now on, hey, I told you I was going to let this thing play out and see what we had throughout minicamp and OTAs and training camp and the preseason, and we landed on Deshaun Watson. And it won't be about the money. But here's where Monken and the Browns are in a difficult spot. If Shedeur does show up and ball out during OTAs and minicamp and training camp in the preseason, most importantly, they'll have to start him over Deshaun Watson because he said it's all about how they perform over the next 3.5 months leading up to opening day and kickoff in September. And if Shedeur outplays Deshaun Watson, which isn't out of the realm of possibility given that Watson hasn't stepped on a field and taken a competitive snap in nearly 2 years, it wouldn't shock any of us. I don't think. And then you'll have to explain why your multi-million-dollar, $100 million quarterback is a backup to a second-year guy who didn't show a ton last year. They're in a sticky spot in Cleveland with the quarterback situation, which is what happens when you collect a bunch of mediocre quarterbacks. But we'll see how it plays out. Credit nonetheless to Monken for answering the question as much as he could at this point in the spring. Next.
2: Three.
4: Everybody has to have an alter ego, right? And I've been thinking about what my alter ego would be, and I think I have an alter ego. His name's Mr. Unlimited. Yeah, you gotta be unlimited. You know, you gotta have a thought process of being unlimited.
1: It never gets old. Russell Wilson's Mr. Unlimited video from a few years back. Apparently, he's seriously considering pivoting into television, maybe as the replacement for Matt Ryan on the NFL Today on CBS, their pregame show every Sunday. And first and foremost, let me just say, Russ, thank you for heeding the call I made the other day, filling in for Nick Costos on You Better You Bet, when I told you, you need to just go home and hang out with your hot, uber-talented wife some more. Do some charity things, but don't go to New York to back out Geno Smith and the Jets. That was not the answer. Go out with just a few shreds of dignity left, okay? After an ugly year with the Giants, after a decent half year with the Steelers that crumbled at the end, and 2 terrible years in Denver, don't further sully your future Hall of Fame resume. And he should be a Hall of Famer. The question isn't whether that will happen 5 years, 6 years from now, once he's eligible for the Hall of Fame. And he probably not a first ballot. I don't know. That's a different conversation. The conversation I'm more curious in is, how's Russ going to be on TV? Like, is he going to be boring, bland, robotic Russ? Or is he going to be Mr. Unlimited? Because Mr. Unlimited could be pretty damn entertaining on a desk with J.J. Watt and Bill Cowher and James Brown. That could be fun to watch if that's how it ends up going for the NFL today on CBS later this year. We're actually going to do something fun in the second hour of the show. Once PJ Glasser gets in here, we're going to hold one of our patented BetMGM game day drafts, and we will draft our favorite NFL broadcasters, studio hosts, studio analysts, play-by-play and color commentary and sideline reporters. We all have the crews that we like, I think, and the voices that we think of when we hear our favorite highlights in our head. We'll pick some of our favorites. Come along for the ride. We'll do that in just a little more than an hour and 10 minutes from now here on BetMGM Game Day on Westwood One Sports. Chris Mack counting down the five biggest stories of the day right off the top, as we do every week here on BetMGM Game Day with the high five. Next.
2: Two.
5: One possession, under five to play, clutch time in game seven between two of the oldest rivals in the NBA. White can't tie the game. Long rebound goes to Edgecombe.
1: This is a rivalry, the Celtics and Sixers, that goes back to when the Sixers were the Syracuse Americans. I mean, this thing goes back, way back, back into time. And that, what you just heard there, was the first of 10 consecutive misses from the field by the Celtics down the stretch. Derek White missing a 27-foot jumper, as Noah Eagle, called it on NBC. And they went cold at the worst possible time. No Jason Tatum. That shouldn't have been enough to sink the Celtics. It shouldn't have been. And I know in Boston right now, where the collective sports psyche is somewhat fragile, their football team's head coach is in the middle of a mess, their manager just got fired, their hockey team just got eliminated, this is just another layer. Boston sports fans, to be totally frank, they're spoiled. Think of all the parades they've had. And it's a downtime, because this was a Celtics team that, like I said earlier, had everything, had the path paved for them, everything out in front of them. All they had to do was finish off the Sixers, fight through the Knicks, who a week ago weren't looking too hot, down 2-1 to the Hawks, and then just prance their way along with a newly healthy Jason Tatum right into the NBA Finals. But it crumbled over the last week, fell apart, because all the depth scoring that carried them down the stretch and really throughout the regular season in Tatum's absence disappeared. It dried up. I know Derek White had a really strong night for the first 3.5 quarters last night, but he goes cold. Jaylen Brown goes cold. Peyton Pritchard goes cold. Everybody went cold down the stretch. And when you miss 12 of your final 13 field goals in the final 4.5 minutes, doesn't matter who you are. You're not going to win, especially not when you spot the Sixers a fast start and a big lead early. And that's what the Celtics did. The Sixers got out early, and the Celtics weren't able to come back. And now it's done. It's over. And Boston sports fans, I know you. You're going to try and tell us that getting Tatum back at the end of the year, well, everything was kind of gravy from there anyway. But you got to be disappointed this morning. You have to. You were up 3-1. The Celtics had never blown a 3-1 series lead. You don't quietly walk away from this and go, oh, the better team won. Yeah, you know what? The Celtics weren't the better team over the last three games. So maybe you console yourself somewhat with that excuse, but the more talented team, especially when Tatum was healthy, it was Boston. And they didn't take advantage of the 3-1 series lead that they had built. They let Joel Embiid come back into the series and be a major factor. They let Tyrese Maxey take over at times. And oh my Lord, Paul George is now showing up. Can the Sixers get past the Knicks? We'll get into that a little bit later. Next.
2: One.
5: Oubre right back to him. Maxey. Again to the rack. Another deuce. Tyrese is taking over.
1: Noah Eagle again on NBC. Great job by that crew last night. And they did. They took over. Down the stretch, the Sixers put it away. We could call it defensively. We could call it cold shooting from the Celtics, as I just did a minute ago. But either way, they're moving on. And Embiid and Tyrese Maxey, who you just heard there, the first duo in NBA history with 30 points, 10 boards, and 5 assists, each of them in Game 7. And like I said, that doesn't even account for what Paul George added to the mix as well. The trio that they had built this thing around, that everyone in Philly was certainly pessimistic about down the stretch and into the playoffs when they had to get through the play-in round, is finally gelling and maybe peaking at just the right time, because they're going to need all three of those guys if they're going to somehow get through the Knicks. We'll get into this in a whole lot more detail throughout the day and throughout the afternoon, and once PJ jumps in at noon, because he said something in our text thread last night as we were talking about the Sixers-Celtics game. He said the Sixers can beat the Knicks. I don't know if they can. Again, if you're a Philly sports fan, ton of fun to watch them come back for the first time in franchise history from down 3-1 and beat the Celtics of all teams. But the way the Knicks have played, an absolute wagon towards the end of that Hawks series. If you didn't watch Game 6, by the way, in Atlanta, if you only heard about it, don't go back and watch it. There should be like a parental advisory label on that video. It was just an absolute bludgeoning by New York over Atlanta. But if the Knicks play anything like they did in the final three games of that Hawks series, where I think the combined margin of victory was 90-some points over the last three games, they'll take care of the Sixers, even if Embiid, Maxey, and George are on. If they're all on, they can push the Knicks. I don't know if they can win the series. But good on them for coming back from 3-1 down. You're going to have maybe the two hottest teams in the NBA playoffs meeting in the second round of the Eastern Conference Finals. And whoever comes out of it, yeah, they might be physically battered and bruised, but they'll have a team that's battled through a 7-game series in the first round, and who knows what happens in the second round between Orlando or Detroit and Cleveland or Toronto and how deep that one goes. But is there anybody that doesn't look at Knicks Sixers as the real Eastern Conference final? Maybe some folks in Cleveland, Detroit, Orlando, and Toronto, which we'll preview those games as well. As I mentioned, Jimmy Watkins of Cleveland.com in about an hour and 20 minutes. Jason Beatty of the Orlando Sentinel in exactly 21 minutes from now. We have got you all day long getting you ready for the big game sevens in the NBA that will decide the two teams in the other NBA Eastern Conference semifinal. We'll talk about whether the T-Wolves or the Lakers can challenge the Spurs or the Thunder as well later in the show, and a lot of NFL offseason, post-draft, into OTA and minicamp news to break down as well, including this week in Cleveland, something that had nothing to do with quarterbacks but is worth talking about, because they broke ground on a new stadium in Cleveland this week, and it looks like it's going to be pretty cool, except for one major mistake they're making with this thing. And I'll tell you exactly what it is next, right here on BetMGM Game Day on Westwood One Sports.
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6: Quarterback Bo Nix had a second surgery on his broken ankle and is expected to be limited during Broncos OTAs. Should Sean Payton be concerned if his franchise passer will be ready for training camp? Westwood One Sports.
7: Looking at the Environment Canada forecast, cloudy skies with showers early this morning, turning to periods of heavy rain this afternoon, along with a risk of a thunder shower. Winds will strengthen, becoming easterly, then shifting northeast with gusts up to 60, and is the highest 80 along the coast. Temperatures will hold steady near 5. Tonight, rain continues, at times heavy before tapering off near midnight, the low is 3. And looking ahead tomorrow Monday, a mix of sun and cloud, clear near noon, with a high of 13, except 6 along parts of the coast.
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23: 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Only one moves on. Then, Minnesota and Colorado clash in Round 2. Which team will start strong and take Game 1? 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
1: 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Chris Mack with you on BetMGM Game Day here on Westwood One Sports. PJ Glasser will jump in with me at the top of the hour. We'll get back into Celtics, Sixers, and what now in what's left of the Eastern Conference playoff field. We'll talk Western Conference later, and we'll preview the Game 7s tonight a little bit later. Jason Beatty of the Orlando Sentinel coming up in about 15 minutes. Jimmy Watkins of Cleveland.com in an hour and 15 minutes. And I want to ask Jimmy, we will talk Cavs-Raptors, obviously, with Jimmy, but I want to ask him what the feeling is in Northeast Ohio about having this brand new stadium on the way that looks like it's going to be really cool in a bunch of different ways. It's built sort of below ground level. The concourses are going to be super wide. They're going to have minimal seating in the upper deck. Most of it will be on the first level. The dog pound end of the field, that the seats in that end zone will be pitched at a really high angle. So it'll feel like the crowd is on top of you, sort of like the one end of the Intuit Dome in L.A. And teams have gotten much better about that over the years, just making it more intimidating in the with the hardcore fan section, right? Lots of cool things coming for the Browns' new Huntington Bank Field in Cleveland. The one thing I can't push past that I want to ask Jimmy Watkins about later when he joins the show from Cleveland. How do Browns fans feel about putting a roof over their stadium? And not a retractable roof, mind you, which I have no problem with. A permanent roof over the Browns' new stadium in Cleveland. Why are we doing this? Why are we continuing to try and de-weatherize the NFL? Why? It is one of the best things about football that occasionally you've got to play in the elements. Look at the AFC Championship game. Occasionally you've got to deal with that. And for teams that are used to practicing in and playing in cold weather, it could be a great neutralizer as well. It can serve as part of your home field advantage. If you're a cold weather team, and the Dolphins are coming to visit, certainly not this year, not a playoff team, but the Dolphins are coming to visit for an important game in late December or a playoff game in early January. We know what the track record is. It's not good. It's a home field advantage for these cold weather teams that they are now foregoing by putting permanent roof structures over their stadiums. And it drives me nuts. I'm sorry. I hate to be a boomer Gen Xer here, but I am a Gen Xer. So some of my favorite football memories growing up involved the elements. And look, I'm not going to sit here and argue that football is necessarily better when you've got sub-zero wind chills and snow coming down sideways, but it's a whole hell of a lot more fun to watch. In Buffalo, they missed it on the other side. The new Highmark Stadium will be totally open air, no roof of any kind. So you'll still get the snow wreaking havoc in late season games. But I'd rather have that than the sterilized version of the NFL that we now have across almost half the league. 18 teams exist in what I would consider cold weather cities, okay? And after the construction of these new stadiums in Cleveland, Buffalo, Chicago in the next few years, Kansas City in the next few years, both places are expected to have roofs as well. We will have six of those 18 cold weather teams playing under, not retractable, mind you, permanent roofs. Another five of them play on some sort of synthetic turf, which everybody in New York and northern New Jersey will tell you is not exactly healthy for the knees of players. How many injuries have we seen at MetLife because of the turf? that everyone agrees is crap. That means just seven of those 18 teams, and just seven teams in the league out of 32 play outdoors on grass in environments where late season weather can play a factor. Now, nobody wants it to be what it's been in Pittsburgh in recent years, where at least once a year, the turf looks like garbage and it's just as dangerous as the terrible turf at a place like MetLife. But at least it's outdoors. At least it's in the elements. And each and every one of these owners in the NFL, even the cash poor ones, like the Rooneys in Pittsburgh, if they can afford, whether on their own or through the help of municipal benefactors, watch them taxes go up, kids. If they can afford to provide major renovations to existing stadiums or build new ones, they can afford to put some sort of structure over the top of their stadium if they want to, that can also open up to the elements. There's no reason that can't be a thing. Oh, you want to have a Taylor Swift concert on Tuesday, a Morgan Wallen concert on Thursday, and an NFL game on Sunday after a college game on Saturday? You can do all of it if you simply follow the lead of what they've done with soccer stadiums in Europe. I know it's more expensive. I know the NFL really doesn't give a rip about the fan experience in stadium anymore. They're much more focused on the fan experience at home, because that's where most of the money comes in, from those television rights fees. But can we think for just a moment about how we're driving fans away from the in-stadium, in-game experience on Sundays? If you're to do everything you can by adding information on out-of-town scores and what your favorite fantasy players are doing on the ribbon boards and the jumbotrons during breaks, I think at the very least, the other thing you could do for the fans in stadium is still give them an experience that feels like they're going to a football game and not going to a soundstage somewhere or sitting in the middle of an empty Costco that's had green turf laid down on it. Because that's what the equivalent of some of these stadiums are. And again, credit to the designers in Cleveland for working on a bunch of different things that will make it a much more enjoyable experience than the existing Huntington Bank Field. But if you were going to put a roof on the damn thing, at least make it retractable. And have some set rules around the NFL about when the roofs are allowed to be closed. Okay, temperatures are going to be below 20 degrees, we'll close the roof. Massive rainstorm predicted, close the roof. 8 inches of snow supposed to come in the second half, close the roof. If you really want to keep it somewhat sterilized, if you want to eliminate the most extreme of the weather elements, by all means, I'm cool with that. I'll live with it. But you can do all this. You can have quality natural grass surfaces that are maintained in a different way, just like they do in Europe for soccer. You can have a retractable roof. You can have your Taylor Swift concert on Tuesday, your Morgan Wallen concert on Thursday, your college football game on Saturday, and still have the NFL on Sunday, without completely and totally sterilizing the game that so many of us grew up watching in the elements. So they've gotten so much right about some of these newer modern stadiums, except the fact that they want to enclose everything permanently. That's not football, I'm sorry. It can be on a beautiful September Sunday afternoon, when it's 65 or 70 degrees out and sunny. I have no problem with that. But it can also be that way in the middle of December when it's 30, 35. Think about the Jameis Winston Thursday night game beating the Steelers a couple years ago in Cleveland. And that post-game interview he gave, or no, it was pre-game actually. I mean, it was classic Jameis. I just want to thank the Lord for giving me the opportunity to play in the snow in Cleveland on a Thursday night in prime time. Every single one of these guys, regardless of whether they grew up in Florida or Texas or California or in Wisconsin or Michigan or Pennsylvania still dreams of occasionally getting to play in those elements. And we as fans still hold close those memories of games in those elements. The more you sterilize the NFL, the more you suck the life out of those moments and those memories. And I hate permanent roof structures over NFL stadiums, just completely sterilizing everything. Two huge game sevens in the NBA later today. Can Detroit finish the comeback from down 3-1 against Orlando? In a back-and-forth matchup between Cleveland and Toronto, can the Cavs bounce back just 2 days later from the R.J. Barrett buzzer beater? We'll get into both of those games in great detail. Continue to break down the Celtics falling at the hands of the Sixers at home in a Game 7. But coming up next, we dive into Orlando-Detroit specifically. Jason Beatty, who covers the Magic for the Orlando Sentinel, join us right here on BetMGM Game Day on Westwood One Sports.
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4: George Pickens signed his franchise tag, but still isn't locked in long term. Does the star receiver continue catching passes from Dak in Dallas? Or will Pickens get traded before training camp? Westwood One Sports.
16: Looking at the Environment Canada forecast, cloudy skies with showers early this morning, turning to periods of heavy rain this afternoon, along with a risk of a thunder shower. Winds will strengthen, becoming easterly, then shifting northeast with gusts up to 60. It is the highest 80 along the coast. Temperatures will hold steady near 5. Tonight, rain continues, at times heavy before tapering off near midnight, the low is 3. And looking ahead tomorrow Monday, a mix of sun and cloud, clearing near noon, with a high of 13, except 6 along parts of the coast.
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12: The Pistons have outscored Orlando 55-19. And Cunningham authored a 19-point fourth quarter. Absolutely stunning. They have faced elimination two consecutive times. The number one seed Pistons have come back to win. Now game seven Sunday in Detroit City.
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1: Kevin Harlan on the call at the end of game six on Prime as the Pistons authored a massive comeback to even the series up and send it back home for the chance to come back from down 3-1 in this series. Can they finish it off? Or did the Magic clean some things up defensively, get to some scoring, and do they hold off the one-seed Pistons and pull off the upset in this series to move on to the Eastern Conference semifinals? We'll ask somebody who's been on the scene for every game of this series and will be there in Detroit in just a few hours when Game 7 tips off. Jason Beatty, who covers the Magic for the Orlando Sentinel, joins us now right here on BetMGM Game Day on Westwood One Sports. Chris Mack with you. Morning, Jason. I'll start with this. What's the mood like with the Magic after coming back to seemingly take control of Game 6, right? And then the Pistons bounce back. They go on a roll. Cade Cunningham, as Kevin Harlan mentioned there in the rejoin, going off in the fourth quarter to have everything sort of out in front of them for a couple of games, not be able to close it out, and now have to go back to Detroit for game seven. Are they feeling good about what they were able to do early in the series, or are there doubts in that room with game seven on the road in Detroit?
13: Well, certainly there was some shell shock, I thought, in the locker room after game six. You know, multiple players declined to speak to the media. There was just a lot of frustration. I think they were extremely pissed. Paolo Banchero didn't say much post-game. He did talk, credit to him. Desmond Bane also spoke. And the players we did talk to shared that they still believe that they can win this series. I mean, it's now down to one game. They've won on the road before. They took game one here in Detroit. And they also felt like they had a good chance to win in game five here in Detroit. Of course, when you lose a game like that, where you're up 22, 24 points on your home court, and you shoot one for 20 in the fourth quarter, and you miss 23 straight shots, certainly that's a jarring experience. But they feel confident. They believe that they can, you know, certainly can't shoot much worse, right? But they feel, you know, that they have a chance to win this series, to win this game today, because that's all it is, one game now.
1: You mentioned Desmond Bane. Let me start there. Can he be what he was in games three and four, where you know, he wasn't over 50% shooting in either game, but he was up over 20 points and maybe took some of the offensive pressure off of Paolo Banchero. This is what they went out and got Bane in the offseason for. Can he be that reliable number two who takes over maybe when Banchero isn't on the floor, or if Paolo continues? He's shot great volume, Banchero, but he also hasn't really hit over 50% at all in this series. Can Bane be the Robin to Banchero's Batman today?
13: They're going to need him to be. You know, he shot much better at home than he did on the road so far in this series. But that can't impact the way he shoots today. I mean, they're not going to win a ton of games when he's shooting 3-for-9 from beyond the arc like he did in game 6. And I think if he can get going early, finding his spots, finding the confidence, seeing the ball go through the hoop, like I said, just the way they shot so poorly, I think at some point when you miss 23 shots in a row as a team overall, you know, probably by that 10th, 11th, 12th miss, it becomes mental almost at that point. I mean, it's almost remarkable to see the ball go through hoop at that point. So certainly Desmond, you know, I think he's had some trouble getting to the rim this series. He's had a few layups here and there early to help him get going. But, yeah, I think it's going to be huge for him to, you know, knock some shots down early, see the ball go through the hoop from three-point range, and that can go a long way. They don't need him to go, you know, have a spectacular night, but they certainly need him to be that Robin to the Batman, like you said.
1: Have they been able, Jason, has Jamal Mosley been able to cook anything up to work around Asar Thompson? Because defensively, he's been the problem. He's been all over the floor for Detroit in this series, and so many of these shots have been contested, which probably does account for the low field goal percentages we're seeing from Banchero in particular. Have they been able to cook anything up to get themselves some more open looks in Game 7?
13: Yeah, I mean, we haven't talked to Jamal. You know, there wasn't shoot around this morning, but certainly after a game 6 like that, where you saw in the second half, Orlando's offense just came to a complete halt. And I think a lot of people, you know, rightfully so, were focused on the 23 shots missed. And you talk about, oh, Orlando can't shoot the ball, and they shot so poorly in the fourth quarter especially. But a lot of that did have to do with Detroit's defense. I mean, they really turned up the heat. They put pressure on the ball. They didn't let them get into the paint. Orlando barely took any shots in the paint in the second half, and settled for threes. And they need to get back to hitting singles, as I like to say, instead of going for the home run over and over again, because this is not a very good three-point shooting team, even though Desmond Bane is on it and Desmond Bane has provided some life there. One guy isn't enough. And I think when you have a defender like Asar Thompson, you know, that he's going to cause problems for you. He's going to put pressure on you. And that's where, when Orlando plays with pace and gets out in transition and makes quick decisions, they're at their best. But there's a tricky balance between playing with pace and playing chaotically. And when they play chaotically, that's where you see the live ball turnovers. But certainly when the ball's moving and they're moving without the ball, they're much better. And if they're able to do that rather than just everyone watching Paolo or everyone watching Desmond and getting unfavorable matchups with Asar Thompson, that's when you see the offense come to a halt. Everything slows down and you see bad shots at the end of the shot clock. So that's, you know, certainly a motive for them today to, you know, avoid what happened in the fourth quarter and to get back to what worked well to go up 22 points.
1: Jason Beatty covers the Orlando Magic for the Orlando Sentinel, joins us here on BetMGM Game Day ahead of Game 7. Chris Mack with you on Westwood One Sports. How do they adjust, as I'm asking you about Jamal Mosley adjustments, how do they adjust? Is there any way to adjust to Cade Cunningham taking over games?
13: Yeah, it's really hard, especially without Franz Wagner. He'd been their primary defender on Cade the first four games, and now obviously he's missing Game 7 today with the right calf strain. You can't just say, well, we don't have Franz, there's no way to slow down Cade. I think putting more size on him, you know, putting multiple defenders on him is dangerous, right? Because you have shooters like Duncan Robinson on the floor and whatnot that can take advantage of those, you know, multiple defenders on one player situations. But certainly they miss Franz at the defensive end, because a guy like Jamal Cain has the height, but he doesn't have the aggression and the size elsewhere. And I think one matchup that Detroit really exploited was when they switched Desmond Bane on to Cade. It was extremely easy for Cade Cunningham to score. So if you do get switched on to Desmond Bane, you know, you're going to have to send another defender his way. And that's what worked so well the first four games, is when you had Franz Wagner on Cade, he could handle him. And when you switch to Wendell Carter, you could use Jalen Suggs as a defensive roamer, and that's where you saw him, you know, picking off passes and making it difficult for Star Thompson on offense. But without funds, you don't have that luxury. So it's going to take multiple defenders at times. It's going to take, you know, playing physical, playing aggressive, and bringing it to Cade and making his life as difficult as possible. But it's going to be tough because obviously Cade is capable of the special performance.
1: If they're able to get through today, Jason, what is the prognosis for Wagner going forward? Would he be available for the second round against Cleveland or Toronto?
13: Well, certainly I wouldn't rule it out. I would also be surprised, let's say, if they win today and there's a game one on Tuesday, which is the way the schedule would work out. I wouldn't expect him to be available in that one just because of he really hasn't done much since then. And I think there's a few different reasons for that. Number one, you don't mess around with cap friends in today's NBA. We've seen it time and time again. Guys try and play on or play through a cap strain, and it leads to a torn Achilles. So they're not going to, you know, jeopardize his future, their future for, you know, one game, two games here. They're going to make sure that he recovers the right way and takes time. But he still really hasn't done anything on the court. He's, you know, we've still seen him in a walking boot in game six on the bench. And you know, look, the Magic are always going to lean on the side of precaution. He missed 50 games in the regular season because of a left high ankle sprain, and this is now a right calf sprain. So there's definitely some doubt in my mind whether or not he returns at all, but I wouldn't rule it out because, you know, they are giving him around-the-clock treatment, and it's just going to take time, really.
1: Before we let you run, Jason, I got to ask, regardless of how Game 7 goes today, what is the feeling in Orlando from fans especially, and maybe with inside the organization as well, about how they've built this thing and how good they feel about things going forward into next year? I imagine, obviously, a win, Paolo goes off, maybe a 40-burger again, they're going to feel much better. But just based on what we've seen through the first round of the playoffs, how good do they feel about the construction of this thing going forward into the fall?
13: Yeah, I think everything is going to be under evaluation, even if they do find a way to win. I mean, there's obviously noise around the job security of Jamal Mosley. We've seen a decline in bench production this season. That was a strong suit of Orlando a couple of years ago. So there's going to be some roster manipulation that's needed to be done. There's a lot of money locked into their core four guys, of course, so it's not going to come through free agency. But certainly, I think expectations have warped this entire season and have warped this series, quite frankly. I think everyone, a lot of people around the country, had Orlando getting to the conference finals. And, you know, they had to fight their way into the eighth seed, right, through two playing games. And yet, they

0: Jason, great stuff. We appreciate your insight, man. Enjoy game seven, however it goes, and we'll catch up with you again soon.
1: I appreciate it. Thank you so much. Should be a fun one.
0: Absolutely. Jason Beatty covers the Magic for the Orlando Sentinel. Follow him on social media at The Real Beatty, B-E-E-D-E. And I think that's the interesting part. Expectations change, right? So, yeah, you're an 8 seed trying to become just the 7th 8 seed to upset a 1 seed in NBA playoff history. But you've also built this thing to play more, as Jason put it there, like a 4 or 5 seed. And the backslide down the stretch into the play-in round made it feel like it was really vulnerable in Orlando. Then you jump out to a 3-1 lead, and they'll have a lot of question marks. They can't close it out, even as an 8 against a 1. Coming up next, we pull my buddy P.J. Glasser into the remainder of the show. We get back into Celtics Sixers as Boston was eliminated last night. What's next for Philly going up against the Knicks? Coming up on BetMGM Game.
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4: 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I'm Howie Mandel. 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
5: From the National Newsroom of the Canadian Press, I'm Naira Ahmed. Prime Minister Mark Carney has arrived in Armenia this morning.
6: Carney's taking part in the European Political Community Summit, a gathering to touch on strategic cooperation in politics, security, and infrastructure. It's the first time a non-European country is participating in the meetings. Carney's also set to have bilateral discussions with numerous world leaders during the summit, including the presidents of Ukraine and the European Union, as well as the prime ministers of Spain, Italy, and Poland. The last time a Canadian prime minister visited Armenia was Justin Trudeau, who attended the Francophonie summit there in 2018. Lisa Laporte, The Canadian Press.
5: Conservative leader Pierre Poilievre says Mark Carney should explain his strategy for negotiating with the U.S. to Canadians. On Friday, Carney rejected the characterization of Canada's energy and critical minerals sectors as leverage in coming negotiations to renew the CUSMA Free Trade Agreement. Speaking at a press conference in Toronto, Poilievre says the prime minister should be more upfront with Canadians about how he will go about securing a deal with President Donald Trump.
7: So if energy and minerals are not going to be leverage for Canada in these negotiations, what leverage does Mr. Carney claim to have? He's already made a bunch of unilateral concessions and gotten absolutely nothing in return except double the tariffs on Canadian steel, aluminum, and lumber. And now he can't tell us what leverage we have, what demands he's making.
5: Earlier in the week, United States Trade Representative Jameson Greer warned a group of Canadian politicians that Ottawa shouldn't try to use energy as leverage in the trade talks. A nonprofit is worried that Ottawa's planned changes to food safety laws prioritize trade over the health of Canadians.
8: The Liberals said this week they would amend food safety laws to take food security and affordability into account. Mary Lou McDonald with the group Safe Food Matters says the changes could permit higher maximum levels of glyphosate residue in foods from the U.S. Glyphosate is a herbicide used to kill weeds. Meanwhile, Agriculture Union National President Milton Dick argues cutting red tape means cutting protections. Jason White, The Canadian Press.
5: And the final preparations are underway in New York City for tomorrow's Met Gala, with the biggest names in Hollywood and beyond set to attend. ABC's Will Gans has more.
9: Beyonce is back at the Met Gala for the first time since 2016. And now a decade later, B is co-chairing fashion's biggest night alongside Nicole Kidman, Venus Williams, and Anna Wintour. The theme, costume art. Though who has RSVP'd yes? Sabrina Carpenter, Angela Bassett, and Zoe Kravitz, who may or may not be accessorizing with an engagement ring from Harry Styles. And while she's become a Met Gala mainstay, reports are swirling that Zendaya will not be there this year.
5: This is the Canadian Press. In sports, the Montreal Canadiens are the last Canadian team standing in the NHL playoffs and must win tonight to keep their Stanley Cup hopes alive. The Tampa Bay Lightning host the Canadiens in Game 7 of the first round best of seven series. All six games have been decided by one goal.

0: including four in overtime. Elsewhere, the Colorado Avalanche host the Minnesota Wild in the opener of their second round series. Meanwhile, the Toronto Raptors will be aiming to win their first round NBA playoff series on the road tonight. The Cleveland Cavaliers host the Raptors in Game 7. Toronto forced the showdown with a 112-110 overtime win on Friday. Elsewhere, the Detroit Pistons host the Orlando Magic in Game 7 of their first round series. The Toronto Blue Jays are wrapping up a four-game series with the host Minnesota Twins today. Right-hander Treya Savage will start on the mound for the Jays, who have won two in a row. And the Toronto Rock can advance to the National Lacrosse League Championship Series with a win today against the host San Diego Seals. From the Canadian Press, I'm Naira Ahmed.
1: Looking at the Environment Canada forecast, cloudy skies with showers early this morning, turning to periods of heavy rain this afternoon, along with a risk of a thunder shower. Winds will strengthen, becoming easterly, then shifting northeast with gusts up to 60 and as high as 80 along the coast. Temperatures will hold steady near 5. Tonight, rain continues, at times heavy before tapering off near midnight, the low is 3. And looking ahead tomorrow Monday, a mix of sun and cloud, clearing near noon, with a high of 13, except 6 along parts of the coast.
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4: Austin was 32-0 when leading 3-1 in a playoff series until tonight. Final 5 seconds, Pritchard three off the mark. Rebound goes to Tyrese Maxey. And for the first time in franchise history, the Philadelphia 76ers have come back from 3-1 down. They take out the number two seed of the East, and the process is moving on to the second round. 109-100, your final.
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6: By God, that's Joel Embiid's music. The Sixers dispatch the Celtics in Boston in Game 7. Now what for both of them? We'll get into it in just a moment. Chris Mack with you on BetMGM Game Day on Westwood One Sports. PJ Glasser jumping in for the rest of the show as well. Noah Eagle with the call there on NBC last night, PJ. And I know it totally hosed your parlay that you had planned for the Game 7s this weekend in the NBA.
7: Sure did. It sure did, Chris. I know better. I know better. I normally am that guy who is always like, who's going to be the team that screws it up? It just looks too easy to parlay the Celtics with the Cavs, with the Pistons, mm-hmm. and you get plus 120. I really just thought it was that easy, though. You know, I thought that maybe one of these underdogs, if not multiple, would give them close games. I thought there'd be games that come down to the wire. I just really liked all the favorites and all the home teams to take care of business. I put this parlay in, of course, early Saturday morning, and then Tatum is ruled out. And quickly, Boston 7.5, 8.5 goes to 3.5. You watch the first quarter, and I quickly realize I'm in big trouble in this game. So it's unfortunate. As I was telling you guys, though, for people out there that didn't take that parlay and maybe want to do it today, you can parlay the Pistons with the Cavs and then San Antonio and OKC in game one and get yourself an even money bet at plus 100. So who screws it up, Chris? Who's the underdog that screws it up today? That's going to be the big question. Are we going to have multiple underdogs that go on the road and win game sevens in the NBA? We certainly could. But yeah, man, what a performance by Philadelphia last night. Embiid, I think, has just exceeded everybody's expectations coming back from injury, how great he has been. And how about Paul George turning back the clock, turning into the guy that Philly needed him to be and expected him to be when they signed him to that long-term contract. He's been awesome in that series. His defense has been terrific. He's given him scoring. And then that backcourt of Maxey and Edgecombe has been terrific for Philadelphia. So I can't wait for that Knicks and Sixers series. I think it could go the distance. I think it's definitely going at least 6 games. The key, Chris, as always, with any Philadelphia series is going to be the health of the big fella. If Embiid's healthy and he plays like he has been the last 3 games, Philly absolutely can win that series. And he took some shots to that leg in that fourth quarter of that game last night. If he's not 100%, if he's got to miss time, then definitely big advantage for New York in that series.
6: Yeah, I want to get into the Sixers and Knicks in just a second. As for today in the game sevens, I think Toronto screws it up if anybody does. Both the Cavs and the Pistons are favored by 8.5 today. You mentioned the game ones in the Western Conference being played over the next couple of days as well. Spurs, 13.5 point favorites over Minnesota. Thunder, 15.5 point favorites over the Lakers. The games are bigger. The crowds are louder. The excitement at a new level. 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As for the game sevens today, we can save those conversations for maybe a little bit later in the show when we can dig into them. I want to go back to the Celtics for just a second before we talk about Sixers, Knicks. Being a Boston sports fan right now, I laugh because I think anybody outside of New England gets great joy, great schadenfreude in watching Boston sports fans suffer the way they have. Not only is your football head coach in the midst of one of the wildest stories of the last several years in the NFL, your manager for the Sox has been fired. Your hockey team was just eliminated the other day by the upstart Buffalo Sabres, who hadn't won a series in forever. And now the Celtics, who it felt like a week ago, PJ, had just had the path laid right at their feet. Rose petals had been dropped at their feet. They were going to glide right into the NBA Finals through the rest of the Eastern Conference field. They're out now, too. And being a Boston sports fan, they don't get, look, they've had way too much success. I'll just say it. Way too much success over the last 25 years. They deserve to feel some pain like the rest of us occasionally.
7: I mean, Chris, all these fans have seen their teams win titles and like recently. You know what I mean? Yeah. Like, there will be a lot of us that never see our teams win titles, let alone multiple titles. So, yeah, anytime Boston sports fans get to suffer and they get to feel pain, sign me up, because they have had way too much success for one fan base, especially in a recent amount of time. But like you said, what a rough stretch it's been for them. What a rough stretch it's been at TD Garden the last couple of nights. Bruins go home, Celtics go home, and both of those teams in their series each lost three home games. The Bruins did against the Sabres, and the Celtics lost three times on their home floor. So pretty nuts. Then, of course, you got the Red Sox, who a lot of people thought could be good this year in the American League. That isn't happening. They got rid of Cora. They have no coaching staff. And then the Vrabel debacle. And I think a lot of us expect for them to have kind of that Super Bowl slump after making a surprise run to the Super Bowl this past season. So, yeah, welcome, Boston sports fans. This is what it's like for the rest of us, for a majority, for all of us having to deal with this suffering for a lot of our teams. But Boston moving forward, Chris, I think a lot of us looked at that team when they won their title like, oh, you know, Tatum, Brown, this next decade. There's really no kind of new top dog in the East. Like, it feels like the East is going to run through the Celtics for the foreseeable future. Tatum has the injury against the Knicks. Even before that, it didn't look like they were really going to win the East or win the title or win that series last year. And now after losing this series to Philly, and if Tatum plays last night, maybe they win, maybe they don't, who knows. It's going to be an interesting offseason in Boston, because it feels like watching that team, whether they have to change the philosophy and the way they go about it and how they just jack up too many threes, or they have to try and go out and get another star to go along with Tatum or Brown, or maybe they got to really think about trading one of those guys away. They got to build the depth in the offseason, something, but it just doesn't feel like the last few years this Boston team has been as dominant as they should going into the playoffs. And Chris, at the time when they won that championship, remember, we were all saying it was like the easiest path ever for a team to win a title that any of us could imagine. With the path that they went through in the East, they dealt with Miami in the first round. Jimmy Butler was hurt. Then they had Indiana in the Western Conference Finals that year, in the Eastern Conference Finals, and Boston was fortunate to win like three of those four games, and then they get Dallas in the finals when they make quick work of them. So it was definitely a down year, the year that they won the title, and all of us were kind of like, eh, you know, they won it, good for them, but it was definitely an easy year than most. And now you've seen really the years since that, how much they've struggled to just get back to the finals and get back to the Eastern Conference Finals. going to be an interesting offseason for Boston. And the landscape of the East, all of a sudden, now it might kind of run through like New York or Philly for the next few years. Again, you always have to wonder about Embiid and the health. But I think a lot of people are looking at that Knicks-Sixers series, Chris, as the de facto Eastern Conference final. Winner of that will go to the finals. And then you almost have to look at that series of that team being kind of the new top dog in the East. You know, whoever wins that series, that's going to be the team that people are gunning for the next couple of years.
6: Yeah, I said that before you jumped on, PJ. It feels like this upcoming Sixers-Knicks series is the de facto Eastern Conference finals. And I think in Boston, the one thing I would say is don't overreact. I know, look, it's got to be a massive disappointment to losing, especially losing a 3-1 series lead for the first time in franchise playoff history. But I do think the focus needs to be on finding a big man inside. If that's your offseason focus, if that's the one thing you drill down on, Brad Stevens and the Celtics brass, I think, will have a productive offseason. We'll see where that goes. As for the Knicks and Sixers, I think what's nice is, as a Gen Xer who likes to wax nostalgic about late 80s and early to mid 90s hoops in the NBA, it's nice to see the story of the big man, whether it's the Celtics having to go out and find one this offseason, or what I think will be the key to this series between Philly and New York. The big man is the key. You mentioned Embiid. And can Karl Anthony Towns step up the way he did in the first round? I don't want to say that's the series for me, because certainly, you know, Maxey could take over a couple games. Brunson could do the same. But I think it's the battle of the big men. And if Embiid stays healthy, like you said, those two shots to the knees late in last night's game made me wonder what Embiid is, if he's going to be fully 100% going to New York. But if Embiid can outduel Towns, then I think the Sixers have a shot.
7: Yeah, Embiid's just like a magnet for pain. You know, it's like, how can that guy, possibly the one that's consistently finds himself getting just like fluke injuries to the leg off of rebounds and missed shots and those kinds of things? You're right, though. It's going to come down to the big men. And what I love is the fact that Kat and Embiid do not like each other. So not only do you have two of the best big men in the league, but they're not fans of one another, which is going to be really fun. Chris, I mean, those two teams matched up a couple years ago. And if people remember when the Sixers played the Knicks, all those games were right down to the wire. All those games, it felt like, came down final 3 minutes of the fourth quarter. And you look at the way that Philly's playing, the confidence that they have right now, and the Knicks in a position where they're favored and everybody's expecting them to get to the next round. Think about how that went against Indiana last year when, Knicks are in the Eastern Conference final. They got by Boston. They have this kind of surprise story in Indiana. They should be able to take care of them. And we know how that ended up going. So the Knicks should be favored. They have home court. I think they're the better team. But with Embiid back, it just feels like Philly's found something. And Nick Nurse is one of the better coaches in the NBA. I'm very excited for that series, Chris. I'll take the Knicks to win it, but I really think it's going seven games. So I'll go Knicks in seven for my early series prediction in that one.
6: Yeah, and 7.5 points on game one feels a little heavy. But the Knicks, it's hard to dispatch with, I think, for the average everyday sports fan or even a hardcore basketball fan, it's hard to dispatch from your brain the way the Knicks just rolled Atlanta in those final three games. I'm not even just talking about Thursday night and winning by 50. I'm talking about a combined margin of victory in the last three games. It was like 96 points or something like that. They just rolled Atlanta. And the Hawks effectively threw in the towel very early in that game six when things got out of hand. The Sixers are going to put up more of a fight, but it's hard to get that out of your head and to not imagine if the Knicks continue to roll like that. I will say it's going to be very different, like we've talked about, with Embiid, if he's healthy and in the middle. Both of these teams are built off of the dribble drive penetration of their guards, right? Which is another thing, as a Gen Xer, I love to wax nostalgic of guards attacking the hoop and big men cleaning up the glass. And it's going to be a little bit of a throwback series, I think, in that regard. You mentioned all the close games the last time they met in the playoffs. 7.5 just feels way too much for game one. I wouldn't be shocked to see the Sixers go in there and steal game one, and this thing will still go a good seven games.
7: I'm with you. I'm kind of thinking about betting the Sixers on the money line in game one, to be honest with you, Chris, because I think it's going to be one of those games where if the Sixers cover, they just win outright. And if the Knicks win, they're going to cover and they're going to win by double digits. I expect most of the games in this series to be pretty close. I don't think game one is going to be that way, because you look at the way the Knicks played against the Hawks. Again, felt like every win that they had was a blowout. And every time that they lost as a favorite, they didn't cover as a favorite, they just lost outright. And, you know, game seven, normally when a team's coming off a seven game series, they get a game seven win. You want to fade them if they have to go on the road for game one. I just kind of feel like Philly's just going to ride that momentum. You know, they're going to come out of the gates hot, a lot of confidence. And again, with the Knicks being in this spot, where everybody kind of agrees, like, if they can't do it this year and get to the finals, like, when are they going to do it? That's the kind of game I want. I almost feel like the Knicks are better when they kind of have some pressure under them, right? Best performance was game four, where their best performance was game six. But game four was when the season was on the line and they were down 2-1. They had to show up. They did. They come back home. People were like, okay, are they going to take care of business? They did. And then it was like back to Atlanta for game six and they steamroll them. Now coming into game one again, Chris, everybody, that same thought process. They look so dominant in their last three games, new series. I think the Knicks are going to probably take care of business. These are the kind of games where I like to fade New York. So I think I'm going to take a piece of some Sixers money line in game one for sure.
6: The other side of the Eastern Conference bracket definitely feels softer. A game seven, though, a couple of game sevens later today, including tonight in Cleveland between the Cavs and the Raptors. Jimmy Watkins of Cleveland.com going to join us in about 25 minutes to preview that one. But coming up next, man, CBS going unlimited, or at least that's the report. Russell Wilson to CBS, that's a possibility. And it got us to thinking about some of our favorite analysts and play-by-play guys. A good old-fashioned BetMGM game day draft. 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
8: Aaron Rodgers still hasn't decided if he's returning.
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1: Looking at the Environment Canada forecast, cloudy skies with showers early this morning, turning to periods of heavy rain this afternoon, along with a risk of a thunder shower. Winds will strengthen, becoming easterly, then shifting northeast with gusts up to 60, and as high as 80 along the coast. Temperatures will hold steady near 5. Tonight, rain continues, at times heavy before tapering off near midnight, the low is 3. And looking ahead tomorrow Monday, a mix of sun and cloud, clearing near noon, with a high of 13, except 6 along parts of the coast.
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21: 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Only one moves on. Then, Minnesota and Colorado clash in Round 2. Which team will start strong and take Game 1? 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
6: It never gets old. Russell Wilson's Mr. Unlimited video from a few years back. And there are reports out there that Russ could be headed to TV. I made a very personal plea and appeal, filling in for Nick Costos on You Better, You Bet earlier this week, to Russ to just walk away, do no further harm to his Hall of Fame resume, go hang out with his super hot wife, and doing TV on the side is a great thing to add to the mix. Sounds like he could be headed to CBS to replace Matt Ryan on the NFL Today. Welcome back into BetMGM Game Day here on Westwood One Sports, inside the Westwood One Sports and Odyssey apps, live across North America on Sirius XM Channel 375. Chris Mack alongside PJ Glasser. Top of the hour, we'll talk about some actual football. Tyler Dragon of USA Today will join us. And in about 17 minutes, Jimmy Watkins of Cleveland.com to preview Game 7 of Cavs Raptors. But it got me to thinking about our favorite NFL broadcasters, PJ, because we all have our favorite voices that we think do the best job. And so we like to do drafts and power rankings. We'll do power rankings later, actually. But I thought, why not a good old-fashioned BetMGM Game Day draft of our favorite NFL broadcasters? Are you up for this?
0: Oh, man. I think it's a great idea. And what I love is that it's subjective, you know? So we obviously might have different play-by-play guys that we like the best or sideline reporters or whatever. So I'm excited for this.
6: I also like that our board op, Grant, has been very detailed on the specs for this thing. Like, he's knee-deep in research right now. His draft board is deep and very specific. So let's get right into it. You can see it on the screen if you're watching on YouTube. Search BetMGM tonight. We got the draft board up there. PJ, we will snake through this. So you get first overall pick, and then you'll have to wait a bit. Go ahead.
0: Chris, you know, this wasn't like Fernando Mendoza with the Raiders at one. I had to take some time. I was going back and forth on who would be the number one overall pick. I'm going to settle, though, when you think football and you think NFL, boom, you got to go with John Madden. Number one pick. Booth analyst. I mean, the video games now named after him. When he was on a call with the game, whether it was with Pat Summerall, Al Michael, you knew it was a big game. So got to go John Madden, number one pick, and he will be my booth analyst.
6: Yeah, and just to clarify, we need a play-by-play, a color commentator, booth analyst, a studio host, and a studio analyst, and we'll throw in sideline reporter as well. I mean, that's the obvious first overall pick. I don't think you can go wrong there. So that's a home run right out of the gate. And I'm going to go, this is probably a reach, and you guys can debate whether you think this fills the role or not. But I spend 7 hours with this man every Sunday during the fall. And I know he's not a traditional studio host, but I'm telling you, if you put this man on a desk with a bunch of analysts, he would crush it. My man, the voice of NFL Red Zone, Scott Hansen, is my first overall pick. Or my first round pick. Yeah.
0: It's a good one. That is a good one. I like that.
6: Zach, you're up. Who do you got first?
1: Okay, I'm going to go with a studio host. And this guy, he's been doing it a long time. He's still doing it for ESPN. Give me Chris Berman. There's nothing better than NFL primetime when the slate on Sunday wraps up. I can't get enough. Give me Boomer with my top pick.
0: Love that. That's who I was going back and forth with, Chris. It was John Madden. It was Chris Berman. I mean, 1A, it's synonymous. You can't go wrong with either guy. I think that's a great pick.
6: That is super solid. Rumbling, bumbling, stumbling. Grant, your first and second round pick, since we're going snake style. Don't screw this up. You got the double pick here.
2: All right, I won't screw this up. I'll go ahead and get my play-by-play and color commentator out of the way. So I'm going to go for my play-by-play, the voice of NBC football, Mike Tirico. And then for my color commentator, probably my personal favorite, who's in the game right now, I'm going to go Greg Olsen.
6: That's another great one, too.
0: Okay. I had both those written down. Both good ones.
6: Yeah, that's a solid play-by-play team right there, Grant. So props to you. Tirico and Olsen. Zach, your second pick. You've already got your studio host in Chris Berman.
1: Yeah, so I already have my studio host out of the way, so why not pair him with a studio analyst, a guy that he worked with really for a long time, Tom Jackson. I mean, there's nothing better than NFL prime time. That duo, nothing beats it. Give me TJ with my number two pick.
6: Oh, that's such a great call.
0: So good. And the fact that he's got them together, I mean, that's well done. That's well done. He
6: snagged him right before I was going to take him, to be honest. Mm. So, yeah, I feel like the Steelers and Mekhi Lemon right now. Good job, Zach. All right, for my second round pick, I'm going to go with a play-by-play guy. And again, I'm going a little off the board. Maybe I'm reaching, but I'm not going to sit around and wait to see if this guy goes later. And he calls everything, and he does a fantastic job at everything, but he also calls the NFL. The man, Jason Benetti, is going to be my play-by-play guy. That's who I'm going with in the second round.
0: Love that. I mean, Benetti's as good as it gets. Guy calls about just about everything. So, really good pick there.
6: I'm pretty sure I turned on Slippery Stairs on the Ocho the other day, and Benetti was doing that and doing a great job.
0: Yep.
6: He does it all.
0: Yep. He sure does. Love that. All right, I'll go with the studio host for my second pick, and I'll take Rich Eisen, who's been doing it a long time. Staple over there at NFL Network. Guy does the draft. I mean, he does the combine. He's with you every Sunday. He does it all. Rich, one of the best. So I'll take him as my studio host. And then I'll go play-by-play. Got a lot of good options, but just to me, there's nothing better than Kevin Harlan on the call. There's that voice. Does so many sports, but I'll take Harlan as my play-by-play guy.
6: I mean, we played an NBA clip of his in the first hour, PJ, before you jumped in. It's just every single moment. Yeah. He just, and then even the off-script moments, like some of the best streakers across the field during primetime games are Harlan giving the radio call of that right here on Westwood One Sports, and he just crushes it every single time. So that's a can't-miss pick. I've got my studio host. I've got my play-by-play guy. I need a strong studio analyst. And people are going to call me homers for this. You can do that if you want. I think he's going to do a great job at his new gig. Mike Tomlin is my studio analyst.
0: Okay. Okay. I like that. Hasn't even done it yet, but we're already picking him. And I agree with you. I think he's going to be really strong. So I like that pick.
6: All right, Zach, you're up. You've got Chris Berman and Tom Jackson, so I think you may have already won this draft.
1: I was considering taking Mike Tomlin. I don't even know if he would have qualified, considering, you know, he's made his one appearance, which I thought went well, by the way. I'm really looking forward to seeing him. I'm going to go with my play-by-play guy next. I think PJ made a great call with Kevin Harlan. I was considering him, but I had one of two options, so I'm going to keep the hits coming. Give me Al Michaels. I know he's past his prime on Thursday Night Football, but I don't care. When you hear his voice, it sounds like a big game. You know it's going to be a big game. Give me Al as my play-by-play guy.
6: That's a great call. All right, Grant, we're back around to you. You've already got your play-by-play booth set with Tirico and Olsen. You gotta find a sideline or some studio analysts here. What do you got?
2: Yeah, I'm going to knock out the studio right here with my two picks. When PJ went with somebody that is no longer with us, I thought of something similar. I'm going to choose for my studio host, Greg Gumbel, who is just steady as they come and one of the greatest voices in the studio. Started out as a studio host, and then he's done play-by-play as well. So one of those guys like Mike Tirico that can do both. And then for my studio analyst, I'm going to stay steady. I need my wide receiver twos right here. I need those wide receiver twos for these studios. And I'm going to go with Howie Long, one of the steadiest guys that you know that just knows the game inside and out. So I'm going to go Gumbel and Howie Long for my next two picks.
6: That's some strong work with pulling Greg Gumbel in the third round. That's impressive, Grant. Zach, what do you got? You've got Chris Berman and Tom Jackson back in the studio. You got Al Michaels on play-by-play. You're crushing this thing so far. What's next?
1: I'm going to go with my booth analyst next. And this was another tough one, picking between two guys that are really good. But I'm going to go with the guy that we haven't seen in a booth in a while. And maybe just because I miss him. But give me John Gruden as my booth analyst. When he was on Monday Night Football in his peak, I don't think there was anyone better. It's been a while. Maybe I just miss him. But give me John Gruden as my booth analyst.
6: Gruden and Michaels together would be fantastic.
0: That would be good.
6: Those conversations would really quickly devolve into just chaos and nonsense. And I think it would be fantastic. That's a great call. All right. I've got Jason Benetti on play-by-play. I've got Scott Hansen and Mike Tomlin back in the studio. I need a color commentator or a sideline reporter. I'm going to go color commentator. He's somewhat new to the job just in the last few years, but I think he's challenging Greg Olsen as the best active color commentator in the NFL. J.J. Watt is my pick for color commentator in the booth, PJ.
0: Okay, I like that. Yeah, Watt's been, he was very good, and I think he's only going to get better, so that's a good call with J.J. Watt. In the booth. All right, so I'm wrapping my team up with a studio analyst and a sideline reporter. I'll start with a sideline reporter because none of us have given out any of those yet. So I'll take Aaron Andrews, my top one. Doing it a long time. EA, I mean, as respected as it gets and has been the lead for ESPN, Fox, and just about every network that she's on. So I'll take Aaron Andrews as my sideline reporter. And then for my studio analyst, I'm actually going to go with one of my personal favorites. I don't know if he was on your guys' list at all, but I love when Mike Ditka was doing the studio analyst ESPN. Couldn't understand half the things he was saying. They had the Stop It segment, and he'd chew that wad of bubble gum. I think it was awesome. And, you know, Ditka, obviously, that's one of the all-timers in the NFL. So I always enjoyed when Ditka was on, and he was part of that ESPN studio. So he'll be my analyst to go along with Rich Eisen.
6: That's a great call, PJ. I love that. Thanks. Rich Eisen and Mike Ditka back in the studio, tossing it out to John Madden, Kevin Harlan, and Aaron Andrews on the call. That's a solid team. My final pick, I need a sideline reporter. I'm going to go with trusty, reliable, been doing it at multiple outlets for years now and doing a great job. I'm going Melissa Stark, going all the way back to the Sunday Night Football days on NBC. So she'll be my sideline reporter. That's where I'm going with my final pick. Zach?
1: I need a sideline reporter as well. And I'm going to follow Grant's lead, taking someone who unfortunately is no longer with us, but a legend. Give me Tony Siragusa. I mean, when I think of sideline reporters, that's a guy, he just did it differently. Like, he was in the most obscure places. He would either be in the crowd or online getting food on the roof of the stadium. Like, this guy was all over the place. I miss him. RIP. Give me the goose.
0: Good call.
6: Just showing up on The Sopranos randomly from time to time. That's a great call. All right, Grant, you get Mr. or Mrs. Irrelevant in our broadcaster draft. You've already got Tirico and Olsen on the call with Greg Gumbel and Howie Long back in the studio. Wrap it up strong with a sideline reporter.
2: I'm kind of kicking myself now because I'm going to pick Jenny Taft, the All-American girl. And as I realized, as I was picking that, none of us selected Gus Johnson, who is probably one of the best voices in the game right now. And I'm kicking myself, but Tirico is still great. I love Tirico. Anytime I turn on Sunday Night Football and hear his voice, it's a great game. You know, you're in for a good game. But when we think of college football voices, and we just think football voices entirely, it's Gus Johnson. But I will say Jenny Taft is probably one of the best sideline reporters in the game, and I'm happy with my pick with sideline reporter.
6: He's got run away from the cop speed.
2: He does.
6: This is classic Gus Johnson. That is a miss by all of us. That's an important. But I'll be honest. I'm not even gonna rate my own draft the best. I think I did all right, but Zach's, I think, just absolutely smacks.
0: Agreed. I think Zach's is the best. The fact he got Boomer and TJ back together again in the studio. I mean, that's like inside the NBA stuff. You know, that's like what we grew up with. I mean, that's just nostalgia. So that's tough to beat. And then Michaels and Gruden, I'm with you. That contrast, I think, would be so fun in the booth. And Siragusa was such a good pull. I didn't even like think about him or consider him. But as soon as Zach said it, I can just go back and think of him calling those games on the sideline. So, Zach, well done, sir. I agree. I think that's the best one.
6: Yeah, I think I'm firing my GM after this draft, which would also be me, unfortunately. But great job, as it sounds like Russell Wilson could be headed to CBS. And we've drafted our favorite broadcast teams here on BetMGM Game Day on Westwood One Sports. Back into the actual football at the top of the hour with OTAs getting underway in some spots. Mini camps right around the corner. Training camp not too far off in the distance now. Tyler Dragon, who covers the NFL for USA Today, will join us at the top of the hour. We previewed one Game 7 earlier. We preview the other one next. 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
3: Quarterback Bo Nix had a second surgery on his broken ankle and is expected to be limited during Broncos OTAs. Should Sean Payton be concerned if his franchise passer will be ready for training camp? Westwood One Sports.
4: Looking at the Environment Canada forecast, cloudy skies with showers early this morning, turning to periods of heavy rain this afternoon, along with a risk of a thunder shower. Winds will strengthen, becoming easterly, then shifting northeast with gusts up to 60 and as high as 80 along the coast. Temperatures will hold steady near 5. Tonight, rain continues, at times heavy before tapering off near midnight, the low is 3. And looking ahead tomorrow Monday, a mix of sun and cloud, clear near noon, with a high of 13, except 6 along parts of the coast.
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31: Raptors looking to force a game seven. 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Barnes on the move. 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
6: 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We previewed Magic Pistons earlier. The other Game 7 on that side of the Eastern Conference bracket tonight in Cleveland as the Cavs take on the Raptors. Alongside PJ Glasser, I'm Chris Mack. We bring in Jimmy Watkins of Cleveland.com to preview it. Follow him on social media at JimmyWatkins95. And this has been a wild back and forth series, Jimmy, with really, it feels like the action escalating. We've been climbing this mountain as we climb through all six, now seven games of this series. And just your feel for how the Cavs are responding or maybe not responding as they get ready for Game 7 after going to OT and losing in Toronto on Friday night.
0: Yeah, guys, thanks for having me. I would say that this has been a series that the Raptors have made energy more important than skill, and I don't think the Cavs have handled that well, frankly. You look at these rosters on paper, the Raptors can't shoot. The Raptors should be struggling to score for most of the series. The Cavs have all the headline names at the beginning of it, but they're not. It hasn't played out that way. The Raptors are guarding James Harden and Donovan Mitchell for 94 feet at all times, and that is wearing on them in these games. You can see it with James and Donovan just sort of tapping out of possessions, swinging the ball to somebody else, and then standing and being a spectator when it works. You know, when Dennis Schroeder's going off in Game 5 and Evan Mobley has it going, and Donovan and James can just stand there and get face guarded and let their teammates play 4-on-4, that's great. When those guys aren't hitting and you tend to need your best players to be engaged in Game 7, you can't count on Dennis Schroeder's all the time in a Game 7, it looks different. That's what happened in Game 6. They didn't get enough from Donovan and James in regulation, and particularly in those first three quarters, and that's why this game, that's why they fell behind by 15 points, and it was too little too late with their comeback attempt. And frankly, the two best players in this series, you could argue, have been Scottie Barnes and R.J. Barrett. R.J. Barrett leads the series in scoring, and in entering Game 6, he led it in rebounding. R.J. Barrett, no all-star appearances, no max contract, no sneaker deal, no cool nickname like Donovan and James. The guy's just working harder for his buckets, and that's something that's been a huge differentiator in this series. I would think tonight, home court advantage, the Cavs have been a different team home and away in this series. I would think that they close this out, but this team has lost a lot of benefit of doubt and trust from its fan base and anyone else who's watching them in this series. It's total coin flip to me.
1: Jimmy, you mentioned it. They've been such a different team home and away. Before the series started, I picked Cavs in 7. I thought the home team would win every game. It reminded me of the Cavs-Orlando series from a couple years ago when the same thing happened. There's just something about this Cleveland team since Mitchell's come over where, like you said, man, the going from home to road, they're just completely different. Like, what is it about the team? If you had to pinpoint it to a couple different things, why do you think they're so much better at home than they are on the road and really struggle to win games away from Cleveland?
0: Yes, yeah, since Donovan got there, by the way, they are 4-11 in road playoff games, and two of those wins were against the 10-seed Miami Heat last year, which is statistically the worst team to ever make the playoffs. So this is a big problem. It has been since Donovan got here, since they've been making playoff runs with this team. Their average point differential entering last night in those games, right, I believe was around -8. So it's not just that they play poor, like they play worse on the road. They tend to lose comfortably on the road. And I would say that it's just all the concerns that we have about this team in this era magnified on the road. It's the, how do you respond to adversity? Well, you tend to hit a little bit more adversity on the road. It's not just a 7-0 run. It's a 7-0 run with, you know, 20,000 people screaming in your face about it, right? The other team plays with a little bit more juice at home. The physicality question has been discussed ad nauseum with this team. The Raptors are bringing it up again with, you know, Evan Mobley and Jared Allen. Evan Mobley's been excellent the last two games in this series. Jared Allen brought it physically the other night. But, like, there have been times in this series where those two have been outplayed by 6'7" rookie forward Colin Murray-Boyles, who's playing heavy center minutes for the Raptors in this series. And the Raptors the Pacers before them, the Magic before them, have all tested this mental fortitude that the Cavs say that they are learning from. You know, they always say experience is the best teacher in those situations. Well, the Cavs have all this experience now in these difficult playoff series, and yet over and over and over again, they seem to let go of the rope in some of these road playoff games. It's the whatever it is, whatever you want, whatever playoff buzzword you want to use about this team, whether it's intensity or force or physicality, what have you, that seems to leave them, particularly on the road, and that's what I would put my finger on when we're talking about that.
6: Jimmy Watkins of Cleveland.com with us, getting ready for Game 7, Cavs-Raptors tonight. Winner goes on to face either Detroit or Orlando in the second round, who will have their Game 7 this afternoon. You mentioned the home-road disparity, Jimmy. It exists all the way out through James Harden as well, who's gone over 20 points in each of the three home games in this series, under 20 in each of the three road games. Just in general, what's the feeling in Cleveland amongst fans, amongst those who watch every single one of the Cavs games, about whether Harden was the right add at the deadline or not?
0: It's been your typical James Harden honeymoon phase to start, right? This happens with every team that he goes to. He shows up, he reminds everybody why he's a former MVP and made so many All-NBA teams, and he's a top 75 player of all time. He got here, he immediately developed incredible pick-and-roll chemistry with Jared Allen, who had the best month of his career as James Harden arrived. He lifted the Cavs' offense. They were one of the best offenses in the NBA from the time that they made the trade to the end of the regular season. People had hope, and by the way, this is true, that he would stabilize the Cavs' lineups when Donovan Mitchell isn't on the floor. Darius Garland, in his time here, could never stabilize those lineups. They were always net negatives. They've been a net positive in this series, even with James, even though we know his playoff history is checkered and he's had some up and down games. The Cavs are positive when James Harden's on the court in the series. They are negative when Donovan Mitchell's on the court in this series. All that being said, days like today are why you get players like James Harden, and days like today are probably the day where you trust James Harden least. In game sixes and sevens in Houston, he was 27 points per game, 38% shooting, 6 assists per game. He was approaching those as like superstar, I got to go, 20 shots per game, I got to go. That's how James Harden approached those game sevens in Houston. Even if he had a bad shooting night, the ball was going up, right? Since he left Houston, he has made a marked change in his game. He's become more of a traditional point guard. And when the series is on the line, just get a completely different James Harden. Game sixes and sevens, since he left Houston, the Houston sample is 10 games. Since he left Houston, it's 9 games, so it's about even. It's 16 points per game, it's 10 assists per game, and it's 13 shots per game. That's 7 fewer shots per game. James Harden was asked after game 6 about, you know, game 7, do you and Donovan need to do more? And he said, no, not necessarily. He said, superstars don't necessarily need to score 30 points every game. And he was even balking at the idea of, you know, a game 7 do or die nature. He was saying that like the media makes that a bigger deal than it is. He's like, you guys are the ones that call it a game 7. Like, what are we talking about? He's just, his entire career, as great of a player as he's been, these are the moments that define him. It's game 7 in Philly when he takes less than 10 shots and tells reporters after the game that, you know, the ball didn't find him. He touches the ball in every possession. He dictates who the ball is supposed to find, right? So that's what would make me nervous as a Cavs fan today, is that one of the two guys that my season and, frankly, the future of my franchise, if they lose this game, every single change is on the table, depends on, is a dude who is cool passing the rock in these situations. When there's, you know, you can make the right plays, and there's, you know, James averages 10 assists in these spots. They will need his playmaking as well. But if this game looks like any of the last couple, they're going to need him down the stretch, and they're going to need him to be more assertive than he has been.
6: Jimmy Watkins of Cleveland.com. Great stuff, man. We appreciate the insight. I went on a giant rant in the first hour of the show about how I don't like the idea of a roof on the Browns' new stadium, Jimmy. So in a word, a simple yes or no, because we only got like 30 seconds. Are you a fan of a roof on the Browns' new stadium?
0: It's wrong for AFC North football teams to play inside. I agree with you.
6: Thank you. Thank you. Thank you. Yeah. The great Jimmy Watkins of Cleveland.com. Enjoy game 7 today, man.
0: Appreciate it. You guys too.
6: Follow Jimmy, thanks, Jimmy, on social media at JimmyWatkins95. I know there's a game 7 in Cleveland, but I had to get that in, PJ. It's just absolute blasphemy that there's going to be a roof on the Browns' new stadium.
1: Jimmy knows. Chris, we all feel the same way. I'm a Ravens fan. You're a Steelers fan. Jimmy obviously covers the Browns. I'm sure he knows very well. We don't play with roofs on our stadiums. You know, they can do that in the NFC North with the Lions.

0: think we get more from Harden.
1: Really? Okay.
0: Yeah.
1: Okay.
0: I think that game six, game seven through line, that thread that Jimmy Watkins just mentioned, might hold up for James Harden when he's got the series and the season in his hands. Back to the actual football on the field. Get ready for OTAs and minicamps with Tyler Dragon of USA Today next here on BetMGM Game Day on Westwood One Sports.
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5: From the national newsroom of the Canadian Press, I'm Naira Ahmed. Prime Minister Mark Carney has already met with two leaders while in Armenia ahead of the European Political Community Summit. Carney has met with the Armenian Prime Minister in his nation's capital and Poland's Prime Minister Donald Tusk, where the two talked about the strong relationship between their countries. Carney says they touched on partnerships in defense and commercial areas, but highlighted progress on the common approach to Ukraine as key. Carney has more meetings scheduled before he leaves tomorrow, including a trilateral meeting between the European Commission President and the President of the European Council. Meanwhile, Conservative leader Pierre Poilievre says Mark Carney should tell Canadians what leverage the country has over the United States in coming trade negotiations. Carney rejected the idea of using energy and critical minerals as leverage in upcoming trade negotiations, saying he simply views these sectors as future trade opportunities, either with the U.S. or with other countries. Speaking in Toronto today, Poilievre says it would be a mistake not to view mining and energy as key leverage in trade talks.
6: I was just yesterday at Port Coburn's refinery of cobalt, and where they refine cobalt and nickel. They make enough cobalt there for 75,000 F-35 fighter jets, to put it into perspective. If that's not leverage, I don't know what is.
5: Earlier this week, U.S. President Donald Trump's trade representative warned a group of Canadian politicians in Washington against using energy and minerals as leverage in trade talks. Senators say they're concerned about the growing list of vacancies in the upper chamber as the appointment process for new members remains unclear. Here's Canadian Press reporter Lisa Laporte.
7: Prime Minister Mark Carney hasn't appointed a single senator since taking office in March of last year. There are currently 9 vacant seats, with 6 more to become vacant before the end of the year.
5: Independent Senator Bernadette Clements says vacancies mean less representation and fewer perspectives, adding that there's been no direct answer on how appointments will be made under the current Liberal government. And real estate sector watchers say plenty of retirees have put downsizing plans on hold as they contend with challenges like falling home prices and lack of choice in the market.
8: A RE/MAX Canada survey says among those 65 years and older, just 16% intend to downsize in the next 10 years, while 57% plan to remain in their current home. Toronto broker Tim Sirianos says many retirees are finding it difficult to find a reason to move because they can't find suitable housing that is smaller. Experts say given current economic conditions, some are also putting off relocation plans to financially support family members longer than they had anticipated. Michelle Zedekian, The Canadian Press.
5: This is The Canadian Press. In sports, the Montreal Canadiens are the last Canadian team standing in the NHL playoffs and must win tonight to keep their Stanley Cup hopes alive. The Tampa Bay Lightning host the Canadiens in Game 7 of the first round best of 7 series. All 6 games have been decided by 1 goal, including 4 in overtime. Elsewhere, the Colorado Avalanche host the Minnesota Wild in the opener of their second round series. Meanwhile, the Toronto Raptors will be aiming to win their first round NBA playoff series on the road tonight. The Cleveland Cavaliers host the Raptors in Game 7. Toronto forced the showdown with a 112-110 overtime win on Friday. Elsewhere, the Detroit Pistons host the Orlando Magic in Game 7 of their first round series. The Toronto Blue Jays are wrapping up a 4-game series with the host Minnesota Twins today. Right-hander Treya Savage will start on the mound for the Jays, who have won 2 in a row. And the Toronto Rock can advance to the National League. Cross League

0: Championship Series with a win today against the host San Diego Seals. From the Canadian Press, I'm Naira Ahmed.
1: Looking at the Environment Canada forecast, cloudy skies with showers early this morning, turning to periods of heavy rain this afternoon, along with a risk of a thunder shower. Winds will strengthen, becoming easterly, then shifting northeast with gusts up to 60 and as high as 80 along the coast. Temperatures will hold steady near 5. Tonight, rain continues, at times heavy before tapering off near midnight, the low is 3. And looking ahead tomorrow Monday, a mix of sun and cloud, clearing near noon, with a high of 13, except 6 along parts of the coast.
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4: 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We'll get into baseball in a little more detail before 2 Eastern, so within the next 45 minutes or so, but just a little bit of an update for those of you out there that keep an eye on the Minnesota Twins, who are already having a difficult time through the first month plus of the season, 14-20, coming into today's game against the Blue Jays. Starter Joe Ryan left after 9 pitches, PJ. Some discomfort. They had the trainer come out, and he's off the mound already. So things were not going well in Minnesota to begin with, and now you could be losing Joe Ryan, it would look like, for a while.
5: Yeah, that's not ideal for the Twins, who are 14-20 on the season. The American League as a whole, Chris, is just a mess. I mean, outside of the Yankees and the Rays, everybody else is pretty much just hovering around 500, or they're 5, 6, 8 games below. The Twins are one of those teams. Ryan's one of their few bright spots, been a good pitcher for the last couple of years. So losing him, not ideal for Minnesota.
4: Meanwhile, in the National League, you got a ton of teams over 500, especially in the Central. And one guy in particular looks like he might be heating up after a slow debut. We'll get into that a little bit later here on BetMGM Game Day. 1 hour from now, we will power rank the worst NFL quarterback rooms as it stands right now. Because top of the show, we talked a little bit about Todd Monken trying to navigate that situation in Cleveland with Deshaun Watson, all the money he's being paid, and Shedeur Sanders, and Dylan Gabriel, and Talen Green. I mean, it's just a raft of quarterbacks in Cleveland. But we'll see if they show up on our power rankings of the worst NFL quarterback rooms. And we will get into the NFL shortly with Tyler Dragon of USA Today, who covers the league as a whole. Let's pivot, though, to those other Game 7s that are happening today, PJ. We just got done talking to Jimmy Watkins of Cleveland.com. That's the nightcap, I guess, if we want to call it that. Tips around 7 Eastern, 7:30 Eastern tonight. The early game, Magic and Pistons, Game 7 in Detroit. And it feels to me, anyway, I don't know how you're looking at this series, it feels to me like the Magic missing not once but twice on their opportunity to close this thing out. I don't know if they recover. I had Jason Beattie on the show in the first hour, and he said it was just a quiet locker room after Game 6. Like, you could sense the tension and the disappointment. A lot of guys didn't talk to the media, including Paolo Banchero, who spoke very briefly. I just get the sense that this Magic team may have run out of gas. They looked like it at times down the stretch in the regular season. I don't know if they have enough to get up for a Game 7 on the road and fight off the Pistons, who would complete the comeback from down 3-1.
5: Yeah, so, Chris, I had the Magic in Game 6, +3.5, and that one was just an all-timer. You go from turning the game off to then Detroit's making their run, and like, okay, guys, you know, let's not make this sweat, and all of a sudden it goes from, oh, wow, they're going to lose the game, to, oh, wow, they're not even going to get close to covering the spread. So that was a real fun one. watching that game on Friday. So you know what I did? I came back and I bet Orlando again today in game seven. The reason being, I haven't heard like anybody that likes the Magic today in this game. Not a single person. I understand the way that game six went, going 4 for 37 in the second half and 1 for 20 in the fourth quarter, missing your last 23 shots from the field. There isn't a lot to like from the Magic from what you just saw. The reason I like them in this game, though, I think they're the better team, Chris. And I feel like for a majority of the series, they have played like the better team. As you mentioned, they were up 3-1 in the series. And if you think about two of the wins that the Pistons have had in this series, in game two and in game six, they had insane runs. In game two, they went on a 35-3 run when that game was tied at halftime at 46. And then you obviously had the game six collapse from Orlando. So outside of those two incredible, crazy runs from Detroit, Orlando has been by far the better basketball team. And in all these series where we had the Lakers upset the Rockets, we had Philly upset Boston, we had these lines adjust to where in game five, when the Lakers were back at home, they were a 4.5-point favorite in that game after being a 4.5-point dog in game one. Then you had Philly, who was a 13.5-point dog in game five, was a 7.5-point dog in game seven before the Tatum injury. You had line movement. You had lines adjusting. We haven't had that in this Magic Pistons series. We're staying 8.5, 9.5. And a lot of the reason for it is the books know they can hang that line because nobody's interested in betting Orlando. It's all, they're just done. After game six, how do you expect them to respond? It's all over now. Maybe it is, Chris, and maybe they're just completely shot and they're just, but from a pure value and basketball standpoint, I cannot lay this amount of points with the Pistons. If the Magic show up and they still feel like, you know what, we're the better team, we're flushing out game six and we can win this series, I think there's value betting them on the spread, and I think there's value betting them on the money line as well. So I took Orlando. I like the fact that nobody's giving them a chance today. Nobody thinks they're going to bounce back after what happened in game six. And I just think we're getting good value, Chris. I really think this line should be closer to 5.5, 6, to be honest with you, than at the 8.5, 9 number. So I like the Magic plus the points.
4: Yeah, I think with that spread at 8.5, it could turn out the way a lot of us expect it to. And you could still win your bet, PJ, because I don't see... It hasn't just been the way they've blown the lead in the series. I think it's been losing Franz Wagner along the way as well.
5: Sure.
4: Somebody who could push back just a little bit, at the very least, against Cade Cunningham. And I think without him, you compound for a team that, like I said, struggled down the stretch. A lot of people thought was going to, you know, 5, 6 seed. 4 seed was in sight at one point during the back half of the regular season. To fall into the play-in and then come in as the 8 seed. I think they probably got the lift from Wagner and the way he was playing through the first 3.5 games of this series. And that led itself to a lot of the belief that they had that they would be able to close this thing out. But then Wagner gets hurt. And I think that has as much to do with the Magic, who, I'll just be honest, they seem to be a mentally fragile team, right? Like, Banchero's trying to do everything he can, chucking as many shots as possible every single night. Still not hitting 50%, but, you know, puts up 40 in one game, duels Cunningham, shot for shot, basically down the stretch. It's that secondary tier of players, Bane, Suggs in particular, Anthony Black coming off the bench, who haven't been able to provide the support behind Banchero. And without Wagner out there to provide support on both ends of the floor, it really feels like it's Paolo or nothing. So if he doesn't go, you know, 18 of 36 this afternoon, I just don't see the path for the Magic to win this thing on the road, especially against a Pistons team that just has total, when they've looked good in this series, PJ, they have totally embraced the idea of mucking it up and making it ugly. Asar Thompson doing everything defensively. Cunningham isn't afraid to take ugly shots. to drive to the hole. And so maybe that's what I expect the most, is that not that the Magic will roll over and die. Like, they'll have some fight in them as long as Banchero's on the floor. But I don't see them winning this one. Maybe close enough for you to win your 8.5-point bet on them.
5: The Wagner point is a fair one. My counterpoint to that would be he didn't play in Game 5 and Game 6. And in Game 5, they were down 3 with less than a minute. So they were right there. And then in Game 6, they were up 24. So, again, they've shown the ability that without Wagner, they can beat the Pistons. They can hang around with the Pistons. And in a Game 7 with Detroit at home, and all the pressure really being on them, because nobody, again, is really expecting much of Orlando, even though you'd like to have Wagner in this game. Like you said, he was doing a good job on Cunningham in this series when he was out there. I think that the Magic have shown, even without him, they can have success against this Detroit team. So very interesting. I think also, Chris, another storyline not getting talked about enough. Remember, there was that story out there about Jamal Mosley, the Magic head coach. And now there was a lot of friction with him in that locker room. And Paolo,
4: yeah.
5: I mean, blowing a 3-1 lead. And with the way that Game 6 went, we'll see how today goes. But you got to imagine if they lose this series with how things have played out, there's a good chance that maybe the Magic are going to be looking for a new head coach. And maybe the Celtics are looking for a new one too, with Joe Mazzulla. So maybe Orlando, if they see Boston get rid of Mazzulla, maybe there's a chance they could go after him.
4: You think that's got a real chance, that Mazzulla gets pushed out in Boston?
5: There's always a chance in that city with those fans. Again, with all the other things going on in that city, with all the other teams, maybe it takes a little pressure off the Celtics, and maybe he does get a little bit of a pass because Tatum wasn't out there for Game 7. Yeah. I think there's a chance. It wouldn't shock me. I think there's a better chance he's back. I think it's like 65-35, though, Chris. I think it's a better chance than maybe others do. Like, I think there is a good chance that they do move on from him.
4: Wow. I just, with every, and again, I've pushed back against the idea that Celtics fans could be somewhat placated by the outcome this year, by the assertion that a lot of them have made that, well, you know, Tatum was hurt most of the year. Whatever we get out of this season is all gravy anyway. Well, you still got to be disappointed blowing a 3-1 lead to the Knicks. But like you said, no Tatum in Game 7, and all the secondary scoring pieces that had supported them all year in Tatum's absence didn't show up, other than Derek White at points last night. I would have a hard time putting that all on Joe Mazzulla. But like you said, in Boston, where the standard is so much higher than in so many other cities, maybe that is enough to force Brad Stevens and the Celtics brass to reevaluate things. Something to keep an eye on. 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The other Game 7, we just got done talking to Jimmy Watkins of cleveland.com a few minutes ago. Raptors, Cavs. And we mentioned this towards the end of our conversation with Jimmy, but for those just jumping in midstream here on BetMGM Game Day, I really think that, and I think it might be the best possible option for the Cavs. Honestly, I really think what we're going to get is a James Harden game. And what I mean by that is not necessarily James Harden dragging them to victory. I think it's just James Harden grabbing the game by the undercarriage and making it his. And if he has a good shooting day, which he has at home in this series, if he has a good shooting day, the Cavs win and they move on to face Detroit or Orlando. But if Harden has an off night, then, you know, no amount of Donovan Mitchell, unless he puts up 30-35, is going to be enough to hold off the surging Raptors with all the good vibes they have to have coming off of that Game 6 overtime victory.
5: Really interesting game. Kind of feels like one of those games where the Cavs win, but maybe the Raptors cover. As we were talking about with Jimmy, the Cavs just in this Mitchell era have been so bad on the road, but they've been good at home. And I thought at the beginning of this series, Chris, it reminded me a lot of when Cleveland played Orlando a couple years ago, and that series went 7 and the home team won every game. And here we are through the first 6 and the home team has won every game. And that's the thing with Cleveland, man. You got to put on blinders. Like, you just have to have amnesia when you watch them play on the road, because it's just not the same team for whatever reason. And I think what's so fascinating about these two Game 7s that we have today, Chris, are the storylines with both underdogs and how the Magic feels like are absolutely dead, blowing that 24-point lead. And the Raptors, with that RJ Barrett shot saving their season, now have all this momentum. And it's like, wow, after hitting a shot like that, are the Raptors now going to win this series? And who knows, maybe even upset the Pistons or the Magic in the next round. Very fascinating between the two. I think the Raptors do have a good shot at covering today. They've played a lot better the games in Cleveland in games two and games five. They've taken care of business at home. And with the track record of Mitchell and Harden, obviously, and how those games are, those guys usually underperform in big spots and in these type of moments, there are a lot of reasons why you would want to back the Raptors in a game like this. I, again, almost worry that it's getting too talked about how much Harden and Mitchell underperform. And if you just wonder if both of those guys show up today, I think it'll be a really interesting game. I like Cleveland to win. I haven't bet anything side or total, but again, I think if I had to lean towards a side, I'd probably take the Raptors plus the points.
4: Okay. So a couple of huge game sevens in the NBA. And we'll find out who moves on the other side of that Eastern Conference bracket, where we've got the Celtics and the Sixers getting ready, or excuse me, the Knicks and the Sixers getting ready for what should be an absolute banger on the other side of the Eastern Conference. We'll talk Western Conference in about an hour. Do we think there's any way the T-Wolves or the Lakers can challenge the Spurs or the Thunder? But coming up next, we're going to rank quarterback rooms at the top of the hour at 2 Eastern. Before we get into that, let's talk about just the philosophy that we may see play out in Vegas with the first overall pick and whether we like this idea or not. Mendoza sitting while Cousins starts. Is this smart or is this stupidity when you take a guy first overall that you don't plug him in right away? That's next, right here on BetMGM Game Day on Westwood One Sports.
2: This is BetMGM Game Day, only on Westwood One Sports. George Pickens signed his franchise tag, but still isn't locked in long term. Does the star receiver continue catching passes from Dak in Dallas? Or will Pickens get traded before training camp? Westwood One Sports.
1: Looking at the Environment Canada forecast, cloudy skies with showers early this morning, turning to periods of heavy rain this afternoon, along with a risk of a thunder shower. Winds will strengthen, becoming easterly, then shifting northeast with gusts up to 60 and as high as 80 along the coast. Temperatures will hold steady near 5. Tonight, rain continues, at times heavy before tapering off near midnight, the low is 3. And looking ahead tomorrow Monday, a mix of sun and cloud, clear near noon, with a high of 13, except 6 along parts of the coast.
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4: Coming up top of the hour on BetMGM Game Day, we'll talk QB rooms around the league with OTAs getting started in some places, rookie mini camps this week. In some spots, they started Friday or yesterday, and plenty more to get into as we start to ramp up towards the spring activity period in the NFL. Now that the draft is in the rearview mirror, we'll take a look specifically at quarterback rooms at 2 Eastern, 11 Pacific here on BetMGM Game Day on Westwood One Sports. Chris Mack alongside PJ Glasser, and he covers the whole league. So let's talk to him about absolutely everything going on. Tyler Dragon of USA Today joins us now here on Westwood One Sports. And Tyler, let's start in Cleveland. We brought it up a little bit earlier in the show. Todd Monken went on 92.3 The Fan in Cleveland late this week and kind of clarified where they sit with their quarterback battle, if we want to call it that. Deshaun Watson coming back from injury, sort of penciled in as a QB1. I think a lot of people look at that and say, well, he's penciled in as QB1 because of the salary. But Monken left it wide open to see how both Watson and Shedeur Sanders handle things this spring, through the summer, through camp, into the preseason. Just looking at it from a 50,000-foot view, how do they handle this back and forth at quarterback in Cleveland?
16: Yeah, that's a great question. I was at the NFL owners' meetings when Todd Monken was talking about the quarterback competition. And he shed some light, and I actually wrote a story about this on USAtoday.com. And it was kind of apparent that Deshaun Watson and Shedeur Sanders were the leaders in the clubhouse in the competition over Dylan Gabriel. And then he said that he would want a quarterback name starter, hopefully before training camp. And if he had it his way, it would be sometime this offseason during OTAs or mini camp. And he said that the reps will be divided up evenly, but once a quarterback starts separating himself and winning a competition, they'll start getting a little bit more reps. And I feel like based on what he said in Arizona at the owners' meetings and what is transpiring right now as the Browns go through some of their off-season program, it looks like Deshaun Watson has a little bit of an advantage over Shedeur. And, you know, if Todd Monken, the offensive mind, if he can kind of get Deshaun Watson back to his old self or somewhere close to his old self, then, I mean, he's the better quarterback. This is a guy, Deshaun Watson. A few years ago, we were having a conversation whether he was the second or third best quarterback in the NFL, certainly in the conversation of the top five quarterback. And yes, he's kind of fallen off a cliff since then, since his days in Houston. But if they can kind of try to rekindle that magic that he had and what made him the highest paid quarterback, all guaranteed contract, and what Cleveland gave up to get to him, if he can bring that back out of Deshaun Watson, then he deserves to be named the starter. And if Tom Monken is the offensive mind that we think he is and what he thinks he is, yeah, I do believe that Deshaun Watson is probably going to end up being named the starting quarterback to give him the first shot to prove himself. And yes, there's the money is a factor too.
5: So, Tyler, you think they're going to go with the veteran guy in Cleveland? What about what Vegas is going to do? They just paid Kirk Cousins a whole lot of money to go be in the quarterback room in Vegas. They obviously select Fernando Mendoza at number one. How do you see that playing out throughout the season? Do you think it's Cousins and then at some point week five, week six, it's Mendoza? Do you think Mendoza's got a real shot to start week one? What do you think is going to happen there with Vegas and their quarterback situation?
16: Yeah, well, they have pretty much said that they want Kirk Cousins to start the season and they want to ease along Fernando Mendoza. And I kind of agree with that approach. When you look at Las Vegas, they're a rebuilding franchise. Yes, they had a really good offseason in free agency and through the draft, but you look at the AFC West division and they're going up against at least two playoff teams, maybe three, if the Chiefs can get Patrick Mahomes back healthy, and they're kind of the Chiefs of old. But yeah, I think it's the right approach to kind of ease him along. The Raiders, they still have a lot to be desired in offense, their offensive line, their wide receivers. They don't have a number one, probably even number two legitimate wide receiver. And do you looking at Brock Bowers and Ashton Gentry as feature players? So to me, Kirk Cousins knows the system of Kubiak. You can ease Mendoza along, and then I can see a reality where Mendoza starts maybe at earliest week five, but maybe in the middle of the season, like week eight, once he gets familiarized with the game a little bit, gets a little bit comfortable with the terminology and the speed of the game, albeit it'll be in practice. But yeah, I can see them going with Kirk Cousins at the beginning of the season and then letting Fernando Mendoza take over the reins somewhere towards the middle of this year.
4: Tyler, let me keep it out in the AFC West for a minute because we've got quarterbacks recovering from major injuries who may be going in opposite directions in their recoveries. Reports that Patrick Mahomes may be a whole lot readier to participate earlier than anybody expected, while Bo Nix reportedly had this second cleanup on his ankle done. Just what are you hearing about both of those QBs and where they sit in their recoveries and whether either one of them or both could be maybe hampered during camp and or leading up to week one?
16: Well, Patrick Mahomes is going to be hampered probably during camp. But Andy Reid actually spoke yesterday and gave a positive prognosis on Patrick Mahomes. And I believe he's tracking to play week one. That is everybody's hope in Kansas City. And as far as Bo Nix, I've been hearing that his ankle procedure, second ankle procedure, was kind of a cleanup type of surgery, and it was always expected all along. I could see Denver Broncos holding him out or easing him in during training camp, possibly mandatory mini camp as well. But to me, both those quarterbacks are tracking to be able to play week one. I'd say it's even more so Bo Nix. Patrick Mahomes is kind of a wait-and-see approach since it is a knee and a ACL, but I mean, he's motivated to play week one. That's what he's eyeing, and certainly the Chiefs are hopeful that he can play week one too, but they're going to err on the side of caution for sure.
5: Tyler, we had 9 different teams have new coaches in this offseason cycle. 6 of them are going to be first-timers, and then you have John Harbaugh going to the Giants, McCarthy to the Steelers, and Sala to the Titans. Did you have a favorite of the offseason, a favorite coach that got in a new landing spot?
16: Yeah, I got to go with Jesse Minter. I mean, living out in L.A., I'm very familiar with what Jesse Minter did with the L.A. Chargers, defensive-minded head coach, and that's pretty much what the Ravens needed. A lot of people talk about Lamar Jackson's shortcomings in the postseason, but the Ravens' defense left a lot to be desired and didn't get the job done either. So now you bring in a defensive-minded head coach to work on a pass defense that was always near the bottom or at the bottom of the AFC, to shore up that side of the ball. And then when you look at the Ravens roster, they have a Super Bowl caliber squad on offense and on defense, especially with the additions that they've been able to get on defense as well. So you have a Jesse Minter in there to kind of bolster that unit. He's going to call the defensive plays. And then Lamar Jackson, MVP type player. You got Zay Flowers. Mark Andrews is coming back. Of course, Derrick Henry as well. So as long as that defense can be average, maybe a little bit above average, hopefully they can get Matabike back this season. Of course, you got Trey Hendrickson. I really like what Jesse Minter has at his disposal in Baltimore.
4: Tyler Dragon covers the NFL for USA Today. He's with us here on BetMGM Game Day on Westwood One Sports. You're familiar with the AFC North, Tyler, from your years in Cincinnati. You just broke down the Ravens really well. What do you make of the Steelers going through a second spring of an Aaron Rodgers saga?
16: Oh, man, it just seems like every year we go through this. And I'm kind of tired of it. I know a lot of NFL players, fans, and people around the NFL are kind of sick of it. I did talk to Michael Pittman Jr. this offseason, and he said that he's spoken with Aaron Rodgers, and I think he even saw him in person out in Orange County. And that led me to believe, this was like a month ago, and that led me to believe that Aaron Rodgers is for sure coming back. He gave the Steelers assurances that he's going to come back. He just wants to announce it when he feels comfortable and when he's ready. Because why would you talk to Michael Pittman when you're not going to be on the team? Why would you communicate with Mike McCarthy if you're not going to be on the team? It's just a matter of when he announces it, not if. The Steelers have made moves or not made moves that make indicate that Rodgers is going to come back. Yes, they drafted Drew Aller, but nobody expects him to be the starting quarterback with the Pittsburgh Steelers next year. They are high on Will Howard, but nobody believes he's going to be the starting quarterback. So everybody in Pittsburgh, everything that I'm hearing indicates that Aaron Rodgers is going to come back this year. It's just a matter of when he's going to announce it. You would hope he announces it before the draft. That didn't happen. So probably before mandatory minicamps kick off next month. So he's going to announce it between now and the next couple weeks, I think.
5: Tyler, we got about a minute left. Is there a team in the NFL this year that you just have no idea what to expect, right? I mean, of all these 32 teams, probably you have a solid take on most of them. But is there like a team or two coming into the season that you just really don't know right now what to expect out of that team in about 60 seconds?
16: Man, I would say the Bengals. they could be a team that's a Super Bowl caliber team that we would not be surprised if they represented the AFC in a Super Bowl or at least in the AFC championship game. Or they could be a team that is out of the playoff picture and battling injuries once again and don't get it done on defense, even with the Dexter Lawrence. You never know what you're going to get with the Cincinnati Bengals. And so they are certainly the team that you never know what you're going to get year in and year out. But they're certainly in the hot seat, whether it's Zach Taylor or Joe Burrow, to get it done this year.
4: Tyler, great stuff as always. We love catching up with you. Enjoy the rest of the spring as we work through OTAs and mini camps, and we'll hope to catch up again soon with you.
16: No problem. Thanks for having me on. Have a good day.
4: Absolutely. You too. Tyler Dragon, who covers the NFL for USA Today here on BetMGM Game Day on Westwood One Sports. Yeah, I'll back up what he said about Aaron Rodgers and the Steelers and that mess. PJ, as a lot of folks know, I'm based in Pittsburgh. I've grown up a Steelers fan. I've also grown equally tired of the Aaron Rodgers saga playing itself out through another spring. But I do think it's interesting to me that people who are close to the team have worked very hard to say that this UFA tag that they put on him last week was just a procedural thing, downplaying it. I have to believe that despite spending much of the offseason thinking it was a 99.9% chance Rodgers would be back, I would downgrade that now, at least in my own personal expectation, to something closer to like 60-40, because I could see him just deciding, I don't like the way this was handled. I don't think I'm going to play this year, and just walking away.
5: And it's so interesting because he has such respect for Mike Tomlin, and that was a big part of the reason he joined the Steelers in the first place. Now he gets to team up with a guy who he worked with for a number of years. They won a Super Bowl together. If there was somebody out there to replace Tomlin that would maybe keep Rodgers around, McCarthy probably towards the top of the list. But I agree, Chris. Feels like each day, each week that goes by, you know, at this point, I know Aaron takes a sweet time to make his decisions, but you got to wonder what's going to happen with the Steelers. And again, they're banking on him being there, because if he's not, I don't need to tell you, not a lot of good looking options there in that quarterback room.
4: I'm here for a Drew Aller, Will Howard quarterback battle in training camp.
5: Goodness.
4: Give it to me.
5: Yeah.
4: Two weeks from tomorrow, their first official OTA practice in Pittsburgh. And then 2 weeks after that will be their mandatory minicamp the first week of June. So we'll see if Aaron Rodgers comes in at some point between now and then. Coming up next year on BetMGM Game Day, I mean, a team that is just circling the drain but still hasn't pulled the trigger on making a move despite a couple of other skippers getting bounced early in season. Plus, I think we may have to take a look at that National League Rookie of the Year race, because somebody has woken up after a difficult first few weeks in the bigs as a teenager. We'll get into all that and then power rank our favorite, well, I guess our least favorite NFL quarterback rooms at the top of the hour. All on the way alongside PJ Glasser. I'm Chris Mack. This is BetMGM Game Day on Westwood One Sports.
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1: Looking at the Environment Canada forecast, cloudy skies with showers early this morning, turning to periods of heavy rain this afternoon, along with a risk of a thunder shower. Winds will strengthen, becoming easterly, then shifting northeast with gusts up to 60 and as high as 80 along the coast. Temperatures will hold steady near 5. Tonight, rain continues, at times heavy before tapering off near midnight, the low is 3. And looking ahead tomorrow Monday, a mix of sun and cloud, clear near noon, with a high of 13, except 6 along parts of the coast.
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4: Here comes Connor. Joe Block and Neil Walker with the call on Sportsnet Pittsburgh yesterday. Connor Griffin, a triple to left center, and the Pirates blew out the Reds. I think it ended up being 17-4, 17-5. I don't know. The Reds walked like seven guys in a row at one point in the second inning. The Pirates had 14 on the board in the first four in what has been a wild NL Central so far. Welcome back into BetMGM Game Day here on Westwood One Sports, live across North America on SiriusXM Channel 375. Also inside the Westwood One Sports app and the Odyssey app, AUDACY. I'm Chris Mack alongside PJ Glasser. We'll get into Connor Griffin and what I think should be starting to become a conversation about National League Rookie of the Year as we're fully a month into the regular season. You want to bet on something like Rookie of the Year? Maybe just today's ball game. BetMGM players, you're going to get an MLB odds boost token and an MLB parlay boost token this weekend. 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Before we get to that, though, PJ, the Mets lost again last night. Late last night, if you were on the East Coast and didn't stay up for the loss in Anaheim. It happened in extras. They've won just three series this year. Still trying to recover, it feels like, from that 12-game losing streak that buried them at the bottom of the NL East a couple weeks into the season. And Carlos Mendoza still has a job. We've seen Robbie Thompson get fired for a slow start in Philly, even though everybody there liked him. We've seen Alex Cora get fired for a slow start in Boston with some internal politics against the front office and Craig Breslow, and a slow start by the Sox. We haven't seen Mendoza get the axe yet. Should he? I mean, do the Mets have to do something at some point to try and stop this free fall?
5: I think they might need to, but Chris, you almost wonder if them not firing at this point just kind of tells you that they're waving the towel on the season. Because a lot of times when teams do this, Phillies, Red Sox, it's to find a spark. And Philadelphia, to their credit, has been playing a lot better ever since Mattingly's become the manager. Boston is only three games out of the final wild card spot because of how bad the American League is. So both of those teams kind of see a window and they feel like, all right, if there's still a lot of time left, we make a change, maybe we can still make something of this season. I kind of think the Mets are just like, you or me, Chris, could manage this team. And I don't know, you know, if it would make much of a difference to Mendoza. It's been an absolute nightmare. The fact that they're 11-22 and have the worst record in baseball is kind of incredible. No team has ever lost 12 straight and made the playoffs. So all these things, I think, even though it's only May 3rd and there's so much baseball left, and it wasn't too long ago when the Mets had a terrible start and they turn all the way back, they make the playoffs. It was that OMG Mets team with Grimace and all those sorts of things. So they've kind of done it here recently. They know it can be done. I'm shocked, quite frankly, that they haven't fired Mendoza yet. The only reason I think they haven't is they just kind of just feel like, Chris, that at this point, nothing can wake this team up or nothing can spark this team. And they're hoping that maybe if they just wait long enough with Mendoza, that keeping them there, they can find a spark. But I don't know, man, if it keeps going like this, if the Mets win 70-75 games, it's very unlikely he's back next year as their manager or that he's going to make it the whole season. But yeah, I'm surprised that he's still there at this point, to be honest with you.
4: Yeah, and I get like the losing streak happened while Soto was out And he's, I think, in the midst of like a 6-game hitting streak right now. So maybe Juan Soto waking up a little bit at the plate will breathe some life back into this thing. But to go out to Anaheim against an Angels team that's just as rough looking after what was a somewhat promising start to the season and lose that series, even if it happened in extras, it's just it's a rough go for the Mets right now. And I think if you're really going to look to affect some kind of change in a big, fat, bloated payroll kind of team, that might be the wake-up call that they need, is casting Mendoza aside. You're right. It just looks like they're waving the white flag right now. I mentioned Connor Griffin to start the segment. Had a huge day yesterday for the Pirates, 4-for-5 with a couple of extra base hits and a couple of RBIs. The National League Rookie of the Year race, you can still get Connor Griffin right now, PJ, at around 10-to-1, depending where you shop it. And I think this might be our mutual friend, Jay Kasson, who watches every single game all over baseball, both MLB and college, made a note of suggesting, I think like a week and a half ago, hey, if you're in on Connor Griffin, now is the time to jump on those Connor Griffin Rookie of the Year bets, because he's starting to heat back up. And the numbers over the last 9 games, since he had his 20th birthday, he's officially no longer a teenager. The numbers over the last 9 games for Griffin, 14-for-34, that's 412 as an average, 2 homers, 8 RBIs, 4 multi-hit games. He's raised his season batting average from 182 to 260, which I don't think there are any other serious NL Rookie of the Year contenders batting better than 260 right now. And his OPS is up to 714. Might be time to jump on the Connor Griffin bandwagon.
5: Certainly could. And this would be the time to do it, because even though you never want to hop onto a futures bet when it starts to become trendy and the odds aren't as good, but it still doesn't feel like, Chris, maybe the books have quite caught up yet. And because of how good that NL Central has been, even though the Pirates are playing good baseball, they're still above 500. And as you highlighted, Griffin's playing a lot better. Still think there's good value there on Pittsburgh. So I like that. I mean, as you know, they were playing my Orioles when he made his MLB debut and he ripped that double into left center field. It was a little bit of a struggle after that, but he's starting to figure it out. I mean, that kid is so talented. 20 years old, and to be in the major leagues doing what he's doing. Pirates have a good one. Good for you and for them that they were able to lock him up to that long-term deal. So, yeah, man, I mean, he's going to play every day. He's going to have all the opportunities to definitely try and win this NL Rookie of the Year race. And Pirates keep winning games and keep, being in contention in that National League Central race. If Griffin has the numbers to match it, I think he's definitely going to be right there in the conversation.
4: Yeah, and this isn't to take anything away from J.J. Weatherholt either, because I think, you know, he had a big week this week against his hometown team, Pirates. Weatherholt and the Cards came to Pittsburgh for a 4-game series that they swept. Weatherholt had a dinger, a couple of extra base hits. He's the NL favorite right now for Rookie of the Year at 6-to-1 at BetMGM. So there's a guy that is definitely worth a look, and he's provided the pop. He's got 7 home runs. And that's the only place, I think, where to be all in on Griffin, that's the only place left lacking where maybe you would hit pause before you go in on Griffin, is that he's only got the couple of homers and he hasn't really started to pump the ball out of the ballpark yet, like Sal Stewart and Cincy or Weatherholt in St. Louis.
5: 1,000%. I mean, that National Central, what a great story it's been. Nobody's talking about the Cardinals. I mean, it's unbelievable what they're doing. 20-13. They won again yesterday against the Dodgers. They won 6 straight. A lot of people thought this might have been the worst team in baseball. And because of how good the division is, they're 1 game back of the Cubs and they're tied with Cincinnati. But pretty incredible what they're doing. So yeah, man, you got a good one there with Griffin. Weatherholt's had a terrific year. It's going to be a great race down to the wire. The last couple of years, it doesn't feel like the NL Rookie of the Year race has been all that strong, but this year it definitely feels like we got a really good race.
4: Yeah. As a Pirates fan, I've been tormented over the years by the Cardinals. Just when you think they're ready to roll over and die, which doesn't happen often, but just when you think they're ready to roll over and die, they become very cardinally, as my friends and I refer to it in our group chats. They just start doing cardinal things, and the way they've played over the last few weeks and really through the first month of the season is exactly what the Cardinals do, PJ.
5: It's annoying. You know, they get rid of this era with Pujols and Yachty and Wainwright, and you're thinking, okay, they're going to go through what the Patriots did for a little, the Spurs did for a little, and I mean, they kind of have a little bit, but again, on paper, it wasn't, this was never supposed to be the season where you looked at, oh, St. Louis figuring it out, and surely here they are at the start of May, and they're seven games above 500.
4: Just so, so cardinally of them to be doing this. Coming up in 25 minutes, do we think there's any way the T-Wolves or the Lakers

0: arrived in Armenia this morning.
1: Carney's taking part in the European Political Community Summit, a gathering to touch on strategic cooperation in politics, security, and infrastructure. It's the first time a non-European country is participating in the meetings. Carney's also set to have bilateral discussions with numerous world leaders during the summit, including the presidents of Ukraine and the European Union, as well as the prime ministers of Spain, Italy, and Poland. The last time a Canadian prime minister visited Armenia was Justin Trudeau, who attended the Francophonie summit there in 2018. Lisa Laporte, The Canadian Press.
0: A nonprofit worries Ottawa's planned changes to food safety laws prioritize trade over the health of Canadians.
2: The Liberals said this week they would amend food safety laws to take food security and affordability into account. Mary Lou McDonald with the group Safe Food Matters says the changes could permit higher maximum levels of glyphosate residue in foods from the U.S. Glyphosate is a herbicide used to kill weeds. Meanwhile, Agriculture Union National President Milton Dick argues cutting red tape means cutting protections. Jason White, The Canadian Press.
0: Ontario Premier Doug Ford was in Michigan Saturday to receive an honorary degree from Saginaw Valley State University. Ford delivered a commencement speech that touched on Canada's ongoing trade dispute with the U.S. In New York City, fashion's biggest night is now less than 24 hours away as the final preparations of this year's Met Gala are finalized.
3: Beyoncé is back at the Met Gala for the first time since 2016. And now a decade later, B is co-chairing fashion's biggest night alongside Nicole Kidman, Venus Williams, and Anna Wintour. The theme, costume art. Some guests might choose to bring famous works of art to life on the red carpet. Other interpretations of the fashion as art dress code could lean into the human body as the work of art.
0: That was ABC's Will Gans reporting. And we'll know the latest on Canada's job market at the end of the week. Statistics Canada will release its latest reading for the job market on Friday when it publishes its labor force survey for April. In March, the Canadian economy added 14,000 jobs, while the unemployment rate held steady at 6.7%. This is the Canadian Press. In sports, on the diamond, the Toronto Blue Jays look to achieve their third straight win when they close out a four-game series with the Twins today in Minneapolis. The Blue Jays have won the last two games of the series, where the smallest margin of victory has been 4 runs. Now a win will move the Blue Jays to the 500 mark for the first time since April 14th. On the ice, Game 1 of the NHL second-round series between the Colorado Avalanche and the Minnesota Wild goes tonight in Denver. The top-seeded Avalanche cruised into the series with the first-round sweep of Anze Kopitar and his Los Angeles Kings. The Wild moved on with a 6-game upset over the second seed, Dallas Stars. And on the PGA Tour, Cameron Young brings a 6-shot lead into the final round of the Cadillac Championship in Doral, Florida. Young is at 15-under after 3 rounds. Scottie Scheffler is part of a group of 3 well behind at 9-under. And Canada's Nick Taylor is tied for 5th at 8-under. From the Canadian Press, I'm David Augustine.
4: Looking at the Environment Canada forecast, cloudy skies with showers early this morning, turning to periods of heavy rain this afternoon, along with a risk of a thunder shower. Winds will strengthen, becoming easterly, then shifting northeast with gusts up to 60 and as high as 80 along the coast. Temperatures will hold steady near 5. Tonight, rain continues, at times heavy before tapering off near midnight, the low is 3. And looking ahead tomorrow Monday, a mix of sun and cloud, clear near noon, with a high of 13, except 6 along parts of the coast.
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8: Rolling through your Sunday afternoon, still morning in a few spots out west here on BetMGM Game Day on Westwood One Sports. Chris Mack alongside PJ Glasser coming up in about 20 minutes for those of you out west. We try to figure out if there's a path for the Lakers or the Timberwolves in getting past the Thunder or the Spurs as we wait for those Western Conference semifinal series to get started over the next couple of days. Both teams massive dogs in these series and massive dogs in their respective game ones of those series.

0: We'll get into that in about 20 minutes as, of course, we've got game sevens on the Eastern Conference side being played. The Sixers upsetting the Celtics last night, and now they move on to face the Knicks while we figure out who the matchup is on the other side of the Eastern Conference bracket today, with the Pistons hosting the Magic and trying to come back from down 3-1 in that series, and the Cavs hosting the Raptors. We'll get into all of that, including what we thought of the Sixers dispatching with the Celtics at the top of the hour. But earlier, PJ, we were talking about the Browns quarterback situation with Tyler Dragon of USA Today. And it's, look, I get Todd Monken wants to have something somewhat solidified going into training camp, but it's also hard when Todd Monken goes on 92.3 The Fan in Cleveland with Ken Carmen and Anthony Lima the other day and says, well, we want to see how these guys perform too. So there is a lot left open to interpretation about how this will play out. I think there are questions about whether this quarterback room is very healthy overall, given what we haven't seen from Watson in the last couple of years. Sanders limitations, and then what else you have going on there with Dylan Gabriel, Talon Green, maybe in some sort of gadget role. But we thought, why not power rank? We'd love to do power rankings here on BetMGM Game Day. Why not power rank the worst NFL quarterback rooms? And there are no shortage of nominees for these lists, PJ. So with that said, I'll let you start. Power rank the worst NFL quarterback rooms from 5 all the way down to number 1, the absolute worst quarterback room in the NFL this year, in your opinion.
1: All right, let's start with number 5. I'm going to go with the Arizona Cardinals, Chris. Right now, Jacoby Brissett is QB1. We know he's holding out for a contract. We'll see if he ends up starting the first game. But as of now, Jacoby Brissett likely going to be the week one starter for Arizona. Gardner Minshew, they got this offseason from Kansas City, who's coming off a major injury, going to be the backup. And then Carson Beck, who they drafted out of Miami, is going to be the third string as of right now. Not a lot to like, Chris. Brissett showed flashes last year for Arizona, which is why I put him at 5. But he's not getting any younger, and you don't really have that many great weapons around. I know they were able to put up some points last year. Michael Wilson emerged a little bit. You do have Marvin Harrison Jr. Trey McBride's a terrific young tight end. The offensive line isn't good, and you don't have all that much of a run game. So Arizona, because you just kind of have journeyman backup caliber quarterbacks as really your options. And then you have Carson Beck, who's a huge wild card. I'll put you at number 5. Cleveland Browns, you were just talking about, we'll put them at 4. Deshaun Watson, Shedeur Sanders, Dylan Gabriel, Talon Green. Right now, it looks like is going to be the 4 for the Browns. We were just talking with Tyler Dragon, who covers the NFL for USA Today. He believes that they're going to start Watson. I think Todd Monken's probably going to start Watson as well, would be my guess. And the contract does have to do a big part of it. I know at this point, you could just kind of swallow that money if you're the Browns and see what you have in Shedeur. I can see both sides. Watson's hasn't played it down in a while. He's coming off some injuries. But you do have a good young running back in Junkins. I like Fan in the tight end. And I like what they did in the draft with some of the young receivers that they got. And getting Fano, the offensive lineman out of Utah, should help that O-line as well. So I think Monken in his first year, going to go with Watson, see what you have, because Chris, you can always start with Watson and go to Shedeur. You can't start Shedeur, go to Watson, and then really come back with Shedeur at that point, I feel like. So see if you can find anything out of Watson. I'll put the Browns at number 4. The New York Jets are going to be number 3 for me. Geno Smith, Brady Cook, Cade Klubnik. That right now is looking like the quarterback room for the Jets. Geno, man, he fooled me big time, Chris, this past season. I was in on the Raiders as a potential playoff team. I really thought they were going to do big things. Geno, throughout his career, had always been great in domes. He was great indoors. It's when you get him outside in the elements where he tends to struggle. And now that he's an AFC East quarterback and he's going to be playing all his home games outdoors at MetLife, behind an offensive line that's no good, a terrible head coach in Aaron Glenn. And even though I like some of the weapons, Garrett Wilson, I like the Kenyans a deep pick, just that quarterback room and Geno at this point in his career, not a fan. So I'll put them and Geno at number three. Two for me is going to be the Miami Dolphins. Malik Willis comes over from Green Bay. Quinn Ewers is going to be the backup. And then I watch a lot of college football, Chris Mack. I had to look up where the third string Cam Miller went to college. North Dakota State, for those out there wondering. So it's not good for Miami. Malik Willis did a lot of good things with Green Bay as a backup, and that's why he ends up getting the starting job. Jeff Hapley must have loved what he saw behind the scenes, work ethic, film room, all those sorts of things that made him want to bring Willis over from Miami. I'm not buying it, Chris. I'm not buying it. And Miami, their wide receiver room is a mess. Tyreek Hill. Yeah. I mean, Jalen Waddle, all these guys are gone. So you're relying on a bunch of rookies and new guys in that building. I think the situation is a disaster. So even though necessarily I might like Willis more than some of these quarterbacks, I think the QB room as a whole, and I think the weapons around him, I'll put the Dolphins at number two. And then finally, Chris, your Pittsburgh Steelers going to come in at number one. And the reason they're number one is because Aaron Rodgers right now, we don't know for sure if he's going to be on the roster. And I got to take the QB room as what it is today. I do think Rodgers is going to be under center for the Steelers. And if he is, then they won't be the worst QB room in the NFL. But if he's not, Mason Rudolph, Will Howard, Drew Aller, I don't know. Not a whole lot.
0: Look at you bleeding the purple and black right out of your veins, Ravens fan that you are.
1: And I'm one of those Ravens fans that I like, you know, I don't usually hate on the Steelers because you were just talking about the Cardinals being cardinally as a Pirates fan. That's the same way I feel about Pittsburgh. You can never kill them. Okay. I've watched my team lose to the corpse of Charlie Batch. And I just watched somehow us lose in week 18 to no DK Metcalf. So trust me, I wouldn't be shocked in the slightest if Mason Rudolph or Will Howard beat the Ravens. It can be done. But I think as a whole, if Rodgers isn't there, then I think the Steelers have the worst quarterback room in the NFL. So that's my five. Cardinals, Browns, Jets, Dolphins, Steelers. If Rodgers is under center, the Steelers, I think, drop down to five, and I would slide everybody else up. But as of now, they'd be number one for me.
0: Okay. I feel your Steelers hate. I feel it.
1: Yeah.
0: The Ravens have beaten the Steelers in some massive games over the years, too. I saw an Orioles fan outside of the Pirates home opener a few weeks back and just asked him how Tyler Loop was going. That conversation did not go well. The back and forth, it's part of a rivalry. I totally get it. Mm-hmm. So we're close on a couple of these. We're in lockstep on a couple, actually. And then there are a few where we're totally different. So I'm going to run through my top five as well of the worst quarterback rooms in the NFL. I'm going to start at number five, where I also have the Arizona Cardinals. Everything you mentioned about Jacoby Brissett not being happy with his role right now and his deal. Sorry, you're Jacoby Brissett. You are a lifetime backup. You took an endorsement deal with an insurance company highlighting the fact that you are a backup. And everybody knows it. Yes, you made a great point, PJ. He did some nice things last year. But you're still Jacoby Brissett. You're still a backup. The backup to the backup, Gardner Minshew? Yeesh. I am higher on Carson Beck than a lot of other people are. But that still doesn't mean Arizona's quarterback room is in a good place. So I have them ranked number five right now, my top five worst quarterback rooms. Number four, I also have the Browns. Again, for all the reasons you laid out there about Deshaun Watson not playing really much at all over the last year and a half, questions about Shedeur Sanders and what exactly he's capable of, how they're going to settle that and how messy it may get. You got Shador's brother firing shots at Browns beat writers on social media. I mean, it could just be an abject disaster. And I know you're a big fan of how Todd Monken manages offenses. So that could be another variable to this mess, is how Monken manages all of it. So I have the Browns at number four. At number three, I have the Indianapolis Colts. because we're not totally sure about what Daniel Jones is going to look like coming back from injury, a pretty major injury. They've already decided they're not going to tender the fifth-year option to Anthony Richardson, who is officially the backup right now on the depth chart. And then you've got Riley Leonard sort of lingering off there in the distance. And if anything happened to Daniel Jones, and or Jones is just not 100% looking like the guy that he looked like for the first half of last season before the injury, I think the Colts are in major trouble because nobody there believes in Anthony Richardson. Even if they do like some of what he can do on the field, they're worried about him tapping out halfway through a series because he's gassed. And then it all comes back to Riley Leonard, and I don't think that's a solution either. So I actually have the Colts as the third worst quarterback room right now in the NFL. Number two, you mentioned them already, the Miami Dolphins. I mean, I am not a huge believer in Malik Willis. I think Malik Willis, much like we talked about with Jacoby Brissett, I think Malik Willis is just a younger version of Jacoby Brissett. I think he's a career backup. We'll see. Like you said, maybe Jeff Hafley saw something in the Packers facility last year, especially when Willis stepped in for Jordan Love, that he goes, nope, this is the guy I believe in. And that would be all well and good if he had anybody at all to throw the football to. But he doesn't in Miami. So I think that could be a total mess. I have the Dolphins quarterback room as the second worst in the NFL right now, with Quinn Ewers and Cam Miller backing up Willis. And then number one, it's got to be the J-E-T-S, Jets, Jets, Jets. Geno is just a husk of him, of his former self at this point. They were willing to insert Russell Wilson as the backup before Russ, it sounds like, may have decided to pivot to TV, like we talked about earlier. Cade Klubnik, I was not a big believer in coming into this year's draft. So I don't think if something goes sideways with Geno, you're going to be totally comfortable with him as a fourth round pick taking over. Brady Cook, the third string. Bailey Zappi will be in camp as well. So not a lot of confidence in the Jets room. Honorable mentions who did not make the list, I will say, did include the Steelers, because if Rodgers does not show up or does get hurt, I don't know what it's going to look like for them going into the regular season. I don't know if they look to deal Mason Rudolph during training camp to someone whose backup gets hurt during camp, maybe, and that leaves them with Will Howard and Drew Aller, two guys who have a combined zero snaps between them at the NFL level. So things could get sideways really quickly, regardless of how much they say they love Will Howard and how much they may try to coach up Drew Aller. I also had New Orleans as an honorable mention because I know Tyler Shuck took great leaps and strides in the back third of the season last year. But let's be honest, that's probably due some regression. And if Shuck should struggle this year, even though they've got him some weapons, I really like Olave and Tyson working on opposite ends of the formation from each other. If something should happen to Shuck and they got to go back to Spencer Rattler, Zach Wilson's in camp too as their third string. In and of itself, that downgrades their quarterback room. And then one other team I would have an eye on. If Kyler Murray doesn't come in and get the switch flipped by Kevin O'Connell in Minnesota, that room could go sideways really fast too. If Kyler is mid-Kyler and not reaching the full potential of what we think he's capable of, and J.J. McCarthy is sitting there waiting, Carson Wentz, that could be a recipe for disaster as well. But I'll go Jets 1, Dolphins 2, Colts 3, Browns 4, Cardinals 5, with the Steelers, Saints, and Vikings as honorable mentions, PJ.
1: I also had the Saints, Vikings, and the Colts written down. Those were my honorable mentions as well for all the things that you said. And yeah, Indy, Daniel Jones coming off the injury, and if he's not healthy, they got big issues. Minnesota, I didn't end up putting there because I still think Kyler's got some good football in him. The problem with his is just durability, trusting him to stay healthy. But being coached by O'Connell now, I think that's a good fit. And New Orleans, again, early sample size with Shuck, like you said, but the weapons around him. And I think not only that, Chris, but watching how New Orleans, kind of the whole team galvanized around him. Remember, the Saints were probably the best team in that division towards the end of the year. They had lost all the tiebreakers, and they lost so many games at the beginning that they couldn't jump the Panthers and the Bucks. But right. considering how the Panthers and the Bucks were kind of limping into the postseason and towards the end of the year, and how New Orleans was playing their best football, that was a team that was on the rise. So I think a lot of people in New Orleans are excited about Tyler Shough now with his first full year and bringing in Tyson, like you said, to go along with Olave. Kamara at this point is definitely on the decline as a running back, but I still think he can be pretty productive. And they got Kondre Miller there, who they drafted last year out of TCU. So Saints are going to be an interesting team. But yeah, I think pretty much, you know, we nailed four of the five teams who we agreed on. Again, Pittsburgh, you could argue not on my list as Rodgers is under center, but with right. Aaron Rodgers being Aaron Rodgers and nobody knowing what that guy's going to do, if he's not the quarterback for the Steelers and decides to retire, your team is in big, big trouble. And Chris, what do you want them to do long term? Like, do you want them to make a blockbuster trade for somebody? Do you have belief in one of these young rookie quarterbacks coming out? Because there are, on paper, a lot of good ones. Like, what direction do you want them to go in?
0: I mean, if you could Voltron together the best attributes from Will Howard and Drew Aller, like the leadership clutch quotient of Will Howard and the arm strength and physical size and ability of Drew Aller, that would be perfect. But you can't Frankenstein a starting quarterback in the NFL. I'll be honest. I am curious to see those two battle it out. Now, I'm not saying for the starting role right away, but I want to see how McCarthy coaches each of these guys up, because McCarthy has his history of working with young quarterbacks. And so I'm curious to see how that plays out. And if that means we've got a summer of 2027 training camp battle in Latrobe between Drew Aller and Will Howard, I'm here for it, because at the very least, it gives us plenty to talk about. 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You just threw it in the chat, PJ, and I was going to mention it before you typed it there. I can't believe, despite mentioning New Orleans and everything that's gone on in the NFC South, neither of us mentioned the Falcons quarterback room with Penix and Tua. Trevor Siemian as the QB3 there.
1: Again, it's just the weapons for me. You got one of the best backs in Bijan. You got a number one receiver in London. Kyle Pitts finally showed flashes of the guy that we all thought he could potentially be coming out of Florida. And, you know, Raheem Morris, it was just such a nightmare there with Atlanta, but you can't deny the talent that that team has. So Stefanski, most of us, I think, would agree is a pretty good coach. And watching what he did in Cleveland when they were in good situations, when the roster was healthy, and when he had guys that he could use at his disposal, that's a pretty good football team, and they could put up some points. So you look at the weapons that Atlanta can have. Even though I'm not the biggest Penix guy and I'm not the biggest Tua guy, I think they can be serviceable quarterbacks. So that was the reason I didn't have Atlanta on there. If Penix was in a situation like Geno was in or Willis was in, then yeah, those guys would be on there. But I mean, Bijan, London, you know, these guys are going to make a lot of people look good.
0: We'll talk divisions a little bit later here on BetMGM Game Day on Westwood One Sports. There was only one repeat divisional winner amongst the eight divisions in the NFL last year. Do we think that happens again this year? Are there any worst first candidates that we like, or maybe first to worst candidates? We'll get into that in about 20 minutes here on BetMGM Game Day. Chris Mack alongside PJ Glasser. But coming up next, do we think there's any way? Can we build a possible scenario in our heads for either the T-Wolves and or the Lakers to somehow spoil the Western Conference Final that we all just expect and have expected for months that we would get between San Antonio and Oklahoma City as we move on throughout the NBA playoffs? That next right here on BetMGM Game Day on Westwood One Sports.
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3: Quarterback Bo Nix had a second surgery on his broken ankle and is expected to be limited during Broncos OTAs. Should Sean Payton be concerned if his franchise passer will be ready for training camp? Westwood One Sports.
4: Looking at the Environment Canada forecast, cloudy skies with showers early this morning, turning to periods of heavy rain this afternoon, along with a risk of a thunder shower. Winds will strengthen, becoming easterly, then shifting northeast with gusts up to 60 and as high as 80 along the coast. Temperatures will hold steady near 5. Tonight, rain continues, at times heavy before tapering off near midnight, the low is 3. And looking ahead tomorrow Monday, a mix of sun and cloud, clear near noon, with a high of 13, except 6 along parts of the coast.
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16: Nine points in 23 minutes. 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
0: Gonna need a whole lot of Rui Hachimura if you're gonna have any hope against the Thunder without Luka Doncic involved. Lakers, though, they get the Thunder after taking care of the Rockets the other night in Game 6. Do they have any hope? Can we build any kind of path forward for them? Ian Eagle with the call there on Prime the other night in that Game 6 win for the Lakers. And do the T-Wolves have any kind of path forward against the Spurs in the second round in the Western Conference? Or are we just destined for Thunder Spurs like we've always believed? We'll get into that conversation in just a minute here on BetMGM Game Day on Westwood One Sports, inside the Westwood One Sports and Odyssey apps, and live across North America on Sirius XM Channel 375 alongside PJ Glasser. I'm Chris Mack. At the top of the hour, we get back into what happened in Boston last night. And where did the Celtics go from here? Could Joe Mazzulla be in trouble? How does Brad Stevens reshape this roster going into the summer as the Sixers get ready for the Knicks in what I think PJ and I both believe will be an epic sort of de facto Eastern Conference Finals series between Philly and Boston? And in 20 minutes, which division winners do we think in the NFL have the best chance of repeating? We only had one repeat NFL division winner last year, but let's hone in on the Western Conference semifinals, PJ. We've talked so much about the East today, obviously, with two game sevens later today, about a little more than an hour away from tip-off in Detroit between the Pistons and the Magic, and then Cavs-Raptors later. We had Celtics-Sixers last night. Is there a path forward? Do you see a path forward for either the T-Wolves or the Lakers in these second-round series against the Spurs and the Thunder, respectively?
1: Yeah, if both teams were fully healthy, then maybe, especially Minnesota. The Lakers don't have Luka. I don't see it. I think they win a game at most, but I think that's going to be a sweep. I really can't make a case for LA. They've struggled with teams that have had athleticism all year. They're a 15.5-point dog in game one. I mean, Phoenix was a 7.5-point dog, you know, for those games in Oklahoma City. So for as impressive as the Lakers looked against Houston, the books are telling you that the Suns and the Lakers, there really isn't that much of a difference between the two teams, which I find interesting. Just think it's a brutal matchup, so I can't make a case there. Minnesota, however, I don't think it's a foregone conclusion that we're not going to see Anthony Edwards in this series, Chris. I think there's a chance maybe he returns for game three, maybe a potential game four. I know Shams tweeted out that it was going to be multiple weeks. We'll see what ends up happening. But Edwards is just, I mean, he's such a dog, you know, and he's a guy that historically he's healed pretty quickly throughout his career. And I think we just all love to see him so that this series can be competitive. Minnesota, though, I mean, they just, with the guys that they have on that team, man, with Jaden McDaniels and Sumu and Terrence Shannon the other night and Randall, and if there was a guy that you would want to potentially contain, frustrate, limit Wemby somewhat, it would have to be Gobert. The fact that we get the big Frenchman going at it will be a lot of fun in this series. I know there are like some series spreads out there, Chris, at like 4.5. That is minus money, but you can bet the over for the Wolves to win a game in the series. I like that. I think Minnesota is going to win actually two games in this series. I like the Spurs in six because, to your point, everybody expects it to be Spurs Thunder, Western Conference Final. And I think it is going to be that. But generally, it's never as easy as it seems, right? When we all think it's going to be a certain collision course, we all thought we were getting Knicks Celtics in the second round. We all thought that was going to be the Eastern Conference Final, and look what ended up happening. So we're all expecting it, and we all thought it was going to be Spurs Nuggets in the second round, and that didn't end up happening. So, you know, this is how it goes sometimes. One of these teams is going to struggle more than we expect. I think it's going to be San Antonio. I like the Wolves to win a couple games in this series. maybe game one is the game to potentially look to bet them press the spread. And I could see myself having a little money line bet on Minnesota as well. But yeah, I think there's a chance the Wolves can make competitive. Lakers, I can't say it.
0: So I think especially 13.5 being the spread on game one Tuesday night between Minnesota and San Antonio, like that just feels way overinflated based on, like you said, the Anthony Edwards absence and the way the Spurs handled the Trailblazers. And just, let's be honest, the way the Spurs have played all year. Like the one thing Wemby has refused to accept is that they're a year, quote, ahead of schedule, right? Every time that's come up, he's dismissed it outright and said, no, now is our time. But if there are a couple of guys, you mentioned Rudy Gobert. I just think Gobert and Reed just absolutely pestering Victor Wembanyama is going to make his life a living hell in this series. I'm not saying the Spurs are going to lose. I'm not saying Wemby isn't going to still go off. He's not going to have, you know, a couple 4 or 5 block games. He's still going to be able to do that defensively. But I think offensively, it could be a bit of a struggle for him at times in this series because of Gobert's effectiveness down low and Naz Reid there as well, with the willingness and the almost the joy he gets in playing a little more physically against Wemby, which is still a question mark we have to see play out in the postseason especially. So I think my path forward for the T-Wolves involves stealing one of the first three. That's all I'm asking. I'm not asking much. Steal one of the first three so that you're not down 3-0 in this series and have no hope of coming back. Be at home for Ant's return in a game four, which would be 15 days, a little more than 2 weeks post-injury. You mentioned Sham Sharania's report that it would be multiple weeks. If Edwards is able to come back after 2 weeks, be back for game four, and they're able to send this thing back to San Antonio in game five at 2 games apiece, I don't want to say all bets are off, but I believe in the possibility of Minnesota shocking the world if they have a healthy Anthony Edwards in game four and beyond. If Gobert and Reed are playing Wemby as tough and as physically as I expect them to on the Spurs offensive end of the court, I just think the one thing that could still lead to this being a 4 or 5 game series for San Antonio is just the Spurs perimeter defense just completely shutting down and locking out everyone, including Edwards, if he were to come back and be healthy in this series. And I could see that being a serious problem for Minnesota. But the path forward in my mind involves Ant coming back in game four, if not earlier, in game three, and somehow they go to San Antonio game five with this being 2 apiece. As for the Lakers, the only path forward I see, PJ, I don't think it's very hopeful to get a Doncic return in this series unless you're talking about it going 6 or 7 games, maybe, is that Austin Reeves wakes up and looks like himself after coming back from his own injury. And if Reeves can get hot and steal a game, if LeBron can steal a game, he took over game 6, which I wasn't surprised by. The old man still got it in there from time to time. If they can steal 2 of the first 5 somehow and come home for a game 6, and there's some sort of otherworldly Luka Doncic return for game 6 in LA, maybe, just maybe. But I also think it's much more likely that the Thunder roll in this thing. And I mean, they survived the first round, barely breaking a sweat. I don't think, from what I remember, I don't think SGA or Chet Holmgren had to play more than 30 minutes in any of those games. And they made Devin Booker look utterly human most of the series, even without Jalen Williams available. And he's still working back from that hamstring strain. So I suspect it's probably more like Thunder in 5, but if you could get Austin Reeves to get hot and steal you a game, if you could get LeBron to steal you a game and somehow get home for game 6, still be alive for a game 6 and only down 3-2, maybe there's an outside shot. But that's a very, very long shot.
1: Chris, I'm looking at the futures market on BetMGM right now. Minnesota is 150-1 to win the NBA Finals. The Lakers are 30-1. How is that possible?
0: How is that
1: can be that big a discrepancy, right? If theoretically both teams have to go through OKC and San Antonio, potentially both teams are dealing with injuries to stars, Luka out for the Lakers and Edwards out for the Wolves. Even if you were saying that you expect Luka to be back if they get past OKC and that's why they're 30-1, how can Minnesota, in what world can they be 150-1? I think off of principle, from a value standpoint, you have to bet that. Like, the Lakers are 30-1, the Sixers are 35-1, then you have the Magic at 400-1, and the Raptors at 750-1. Both of those teams are playing a game seven today as big underdog. Minnesota's already through to the second round. I think at the break here, I'm actually going to throw a few dollars on Minnesota at 150-1, because sometimes you just see a price that makes absolutely no sense. And this is one of those times where, do I think Minnesota is going to win the finals? I don't. That's an absolutely absurd price.
0: I'll be honest. You laid out the numbers there. Those would compel me to maybe drop a few bucks on the Sixers at 35-1. Like, the fact that they've got a longer number right now than the Lakers, and yeah, they've got to get through the Knicks and then whatever is left on the other side of the Eastern Conference. But like you said, the Lakers have to go through OKC, and then you're presuming anyway, it's the Spurs. But I don't think Minnesota's a good matchup for the Lakers either. That defense against the Lakers, if they go cold, I mean, that. So the only thing that would even remotely approach making sense for why those numbers are so different, Lakers at 30-1 and Timberwolves at 150-1 to go win the NBA Finals, and that larger disparity, would be that obviously Lakers being the more popular team, being a national brand, there's a lot more money on them. And so the books are just trying to protect themselves against that. And then also that you've got maybe the outside hope, if you're betting the Lakers, that if they get through OKC, like you said, you get Luka back and you're not having to face San Antonio. I don't know, but you're right. That doesn't make any sense at all. That doesn't add up to me.
1: I mean, Minnesota's been in the Western Conference final two straight years. Like, this is a team that knows how to win in the postseason. I get that they're likely going to have to go through OKC too if they somehow get past San Antonio. But I promise you, if they beat the Spurs, they're not going to be like 150 to. It's going to be if OKC plays Minnesota in the Western Conference final, Minnesota to win the series is probably going to be like plus 600. And then they're going to be favored against any team that they play in the finals, not named the Knicks. So if the Sixers upset the Knicks, or the Cavs, or the Pistons knock them out, whatever, Minnesota's probably going to be a favorite in that NBA final. I just think it's an insane price. So I bet it 150-1. Is it going to hit? No chance. But is that just a ridiculous number? It absolutely is. There is no way that Minnesota should be that big of a long shot.
0: But if it does hit, we're going to celebrate, PJ. We're going to celebrate
1: absolutely
0: with you.
1: Absolutely.
0: Coming up here on BetMGM Game Day on Westwood One Sports. We only had one repeat division winner in the NFL last year, and it was the Eagles breaking that streak of non-repeat NFC East winners. Who do we think has the best shot to repeat as division champs this year? Do we see any worst-to-first possibilities in the NFL? We'll dive into all of that next here on BetMGM Game Day on Westwood One Sports.
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3: George Pickens signed his franchise tag, but still isn't locked in long term. Does the star receiver continue catching passes from Dak in Dallas? Or will Pickens get traded before training camp? Westwood One Sports.
4: Looking at the Environment Canada forecast, cloudy skies with showers early this morning, turning to periods of heavy rain this afternoon, along with a risk of a thunder shower. Winds will strengthen, becoming easterly, then shifting northeast with gusts up to 60 and as high as 80 along the coast. Temperatures will hold steady near 5. Tonight, rain continues, at times heavy before tapering off near midnight, the low is 3. And looking ahead tomorrow, Monday, a mix of sun and cloud, clear near noon, with a high of 13, except 6 along parts of the coast.
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1: In about a half hour or so, we asked just about the general philosophy of something one team with a rookie quarterback is doing and whether we're on board with it or not. Top of the hour at 3 Eastern, noon Pacific here on BetMGM Game Day. More reaction to the Sixers taking care of the Celtics last night. What's it mean for Boston's offseason? And what's it mean for Philly going forward against the Knicks in what should be an epic Eastern Conference semifinal series? Chris Mack alongside PJ Glasser here on Westwood One Sports. And it just hit me during the week as I was having conversations with the crew on You Better You Bet, PJ, filling in for Nick Costos this week, that we only had one repeat NFL division champion last year out of all eight divisions. It was the Eagles in the NFC East, which broke that string of consecutive different division winners in the NFC East. And you start to look at how things have gone this offseason. You look at last year's standings, and I think it's a fair question to ask, how many will we get this year? If any, could we have eight different division winners in the NFL this year? Let's start with that. How many repeat champions, division champions, do you think we get in the NFL this year?
2: I only think it's going to be one, Chris. I think it's going to be the Eagles in the NFC East. And I think a lot of people are going to like Dallas to win that division. I'm good. When people are aboard the Dallas Cowboys hype train, that's when I'll get off at the next stop, Chris. Okay. And I'll take another train. I'm good on that. Philly is still the class of the NFC East, folks. I know it may not look as pretty as Dallas's offense. I know we all hate Sirianni, you know, as a head coach, because he just seems like such an a-hole. But I mean, that's still the class of the division. You got Barkley there, getting Lemon for A.J. Brown with Devontae Smith and Jalen Hurts, and they got one of the best defenses in the NFL. Dallas, on paper, I get it. It looks great. The offense is going to be one of the best in the NFL. The Caleb Downs pick was my favorite of the entire draft. Full year of Quinnen Williams. There's a lot to like with the Cowboys. I get it. I still think Philly's going to win that division. So I think the Eagles are going to be the only repeat winner. Like, I went through it. I think the Bills are going to win the AFC East when the Pats did last year. I think the Ravens are going to win the North when the Steelers did. I think the Texans are going to win the South and the Jags did. The AFC West, you could give me the Chiefs. I actually kind of think the Chargers are going to win it this year. The Broncos won it last year. The Bears won the North. I'm on the Packers this year. Panthers won the South. I'm on the Falcons. And then the Seahawks won the West. I'm on the Rams this year because I think the Rams playing that NFC championship game in Seattle, this window closing with Stafford, they know the importance of getting that home field. They don't want to have to go on the road again to a Seattle, to a Philly. You don't want to have to play in those environments. You want to, even though you're not going to have much of a home field advantage, you much rather play your NFC championship game at home at SoFi. So, Chris, I mean, you really could make a case for like all of these divisions having a team, you know, a non-repeat winner. The NFC East was the only one that I went to where I think the Eagles repeat. But I really think outside of that, man, every division this year, we're going to get a winner of a division that did not win it last year.
1: Yeah, I wouldn't be shocked if we had eight new division winners as well. I think the one that gives me the most pause, though, is the AFC West, because I can see the Broncos just doing what they did on defense again, stifling everybody every week, creating havoc in the secondary, creating turnovers. And I'm still not sold on Mahomes looking like Mahomes coming back from the injury, even if he does start week one, even if Andy Reid wants to tell us that he's going to be ready to go for training camp. You could tell me all that, and I'm not going to be sold on Justin Herbert until I see it for a full season. So I could see the Broncos repeating. As for the Cowboys, I don't know. Maybe it's just off-season hype, but I could see them taking control of the NFC East this year. It's a great point. Everybody wants to jump aboard the Cowboys hype train. You're more than welcome to jump off. The biggest question for me with the Cowboys is George Pickens actually going to be there when it's all said and done, week one? We had somebody jump in the YouTube chat and mention odds on offensive player of the year. They said Pickens is still at 50-1. Doesn't make sense to them. Longer odds than Amon-Ra, than Omarion Hampton, than Zach Charbonnet. I will say the reason you have such a long number on Pickens is I think people still aren't convinced around the league, myself included, that he's actually going to be in Dallas this year. I would not be the least bit surprised to see him, even though he signed the franchise tag. All that does is make it easier to trade him, I believe, if something were to come up this summer, if somebody were to jump into the Cowboys chat and be like, hey, Jerry, Steven, here's a first-round pick. I don't know if they'd get that for Pickens, but if somebody gives them an offer that they feel like they can't turn down and they're not quite ready to put up with the headache that Pickens could be all year, I could see him somewhere else.
2: That's fair. I mean, I certainly think that's the case. That could be the case for sure with Pickett. And with Jerry, I mean, who knows? None of us thought he would ever trade Micah, and then he ends up doing that, you know? So I wouldn't throw anything off the table. Mm-hmm. Dallas. The Broncos are interesting, Chris. The one reason I think they might not repeat is they were one of those teams, maybe not to the extent of the Bears, but they were one of those teams that just had those magical seasons in a sense where they won way more games than they probably should have, where it's just not sustainable, right? They were on a stretch there where I think they won like five straight games by 5 points or less. They were just constantly finding new ways to win. And like you said, still one of the best defenses in football. Peyton's a terrific coach. They arguably have the best offensive line in the sport as well. I think we're focusing so much, though, on the Mahomes injury. I'm not so sure, like, Bo Nix is going to be 100%. Yeah. You know what I mean? Like, he's probably going to be back week one, but so much of Bo's game is the mobility and his ability to make plays off script, scramble. If he's not able to do those things, I mean, that really hurts that Broncos offense. His health, I think, is a little bit of a question for me. And just the Broncos, I mean, so many games last year, they just could have easily lost. That's my only concern with them. But again, great coach, great defense. They definitely could do it and win a lot of games. I'm just more so, I think the Chargers, that McDaniel hire, such a good one, especially for the regular season. Like, I'm in on the Chargers in the regular season. When we get to the playoffs and Herbert, that's a different conversation. But regular season Chargers, I'm in. I got no problem betting division, betting win totals, all those sorts of things on LA.
1: You have any worst to first contenders you like? Like, I think it's cheating to just say the Lions because that division was so tightly packed. Maybe the Saints in the South?
2: That's where I was probably going, is New Orleans, because like we were talking about a couple segments ago, Chris, you could have made an argument that was maybe the best team in the division towards the end of the year, that the way that they were playing. So I think it's probably the Saints. The Giants will be a hot pick because people see Philly maybe as a vulnerable favorite. You get Harbaugh, the additions that they have, Dart as a nice young quarterback, but I don't really like the Giants this year. The only other one I think that could be intriguing besides New Orleans, if you're not taking Detroit, I think Tennessee could be interesting. Yeah. Tennessee, I don't Chris, know about, got a lot better.
1: Yeah, I don't know about that winning the division, but certainly sure, I could see them as a sneaky playoff contender late if Cam Ward continues to improve exponentially the way he did down the stretch in the second half of last year for the Titans. Back into the NBA in just a moment here on BetMGM Game Day. When the games get bigger, the crowds get louder, the excitement ratchets up to another level. 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Speaking of game sevens, we had one last night in Boston. I don't think it went the way, at least the last few games of that series, anybody expected between the Sixers and the Celtics. What's it mean for Boston going forward this offseason? What's it mean for the Sixers?

0: The National Newsroom of the Canadian Press, I'm David Augustine. Prime Minister Mark Carney is now in Armenia for a gathering on strategic cooperation in politics, security, and infrastructure. Canada is the first non-European country to attend the European Political Community Summit, which includes EU countries and others such as Iceland, Turkey, and Ukraine. The meeting has taken place twice a year since they began after Russia's full-scale invasion of Ukraine in 2022. Now, the Prime Minister's office said the trip will focus on Ukraine's defense and drumming up more trade and investment across the continent. Conservative leader Pierre Poilievre says Prime Minister Mark Carney should explain his strategy before negotiating with the U.S. to Canadians. On Friday, Carney rejected the characterization of Canada's energy and critical mineral sectors as leverage in coming negotiations to renew the CUSMA Free Trade Agreement. Speaking at a press conference in Toronto, Poilievre says the Prime Minister should be more upfront with Canadians about how he will go about securing a deal with President Trump.
1: So if energy and minerals are not going to be leverage for Canada in these negotiations, what leverage does Mr. Carney claim to have? He's already made a bunch of unilateral concessions and gotten absolutely nothing in return except double the tariffs on Canadian steel, aluminum, and lumber. And now he can't tell us what leverage we have, what demands he's making.
0: Earlier in the week, United States Trade Representative Jameson Greer warned a group of Canadian politicians that Ottawa shouldn't try to use energy as leverage in the trade talks. Atlantic Canada is bracing for rain, wind, and possible snow as a storm moves into the region. Environment Canada has issued warnings for all of mainland Nova Scotia, PEI, and southern New Brunswick. Between 25 to 40 millimeters of rain is expected across the Maritimes between this afternoon and early Monday morning. A snowy mix is also possible in some areas, especially at higher elevations. Well, this morning, President Trump reviewed the latest Iran peace deal proposal to end the war, but some are still skeptical that a deal can be reached anytime soon.
2: They are under enormous pressure, not only because of those gas prices and what our ABC News Ipsos Washington Post poll showed, but political pressure. We're 6 months away from the midterms. This is something voters feel. This is something voters feel every time they go to get gas, and it seems to only be getting worse.
0: That was ABC's chief global affairs anchor Martha Raddatz reporting. And safe food groups are concerned about plans to amend the Canadian Food Inspection Agency Act and the Pest Control Products Act. The government's spring economic update outlined plans to include consideration of food security and cost of food. The president of the nonprofit Safe Food Matters says that means the government wants to prioritize trade over the health of Canadians. The national president of the Agriculture Union says the plans may be weakening the protections on Canadians, noting that the government has offered few details, leaving him with unanswered questions. This is the Canadian Press. In sports, the Montreal Canadiens face elimination for the first time in the Stanley Cup playoffs today when they visit the Tampa Bay Lightning in Game 7 of their first-round series. The Habs had a chance to close the Lightning out at home on Friday, but Tampa forced the decisive game with a 1-0 overtime win. Montreal is looking to win a playoff series for the first time since 2021 when they lost to the Lightning in the Cup Final. The Toronto Raptors tried to complete an upset of the Cleveland Cavaliers tonight in Game 7 of their NBA first-round series. The Raptors tied the series 3-3 with a 112-110 epic overtime win on Friday, which was clinched on RJ Barrett's late three-pointer. Toronto's forward Brandon Ingram is listed as questionable for the game in Cleveland with a heel injury. And the Detroit Pistons host the Orlando Magic this afternoon in Game 7 of their first-round NBA series. The winner of today's matchup takes on the winner of the Toronto-Cleveland series in the next round. From the Canadian Press, I'm David Augustine.
3: Looking at the Environment Canada forecast, cloudy skies with showers early this morning, turning to periods of heavy rain this afternoon, along with a risk of a thunder shower. Winds will strengthen, becoming easterly, then shifting northeast with gusts up to 60 and as high as 80 along the coast. Temperatures will hold steady near 5. Tonight, rain continues, at times heavy before tapering off near midnight, the low is 3. And looking ahead tomorrow Monday, a mix of sun and cloud, clearing near noon, with a high of 13, except 6 along parts of the coast.
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0: It's, is this team doing right by their rookie quarterback with who they've brought in to help mentor him and how they're claiming they're going to handle the position going into week one? We'll get into that here on BetMGM Game Day on Westwood One Sports. Alongside PJ Glasser, I'm Chris Mack, live across North America on Sirius XM Channel 375, and always live inside your Westwood One Sports app, as well as the Odyssey app, AUDACY. You want to jump in the conversation? What do you think of what we got in front of us with a pair of Game 7s in the Eastern Conference today? 310-840-4910. 310-840-4910. We previewed Magic Pistons and Cavs Raptors earlier. The winners of those two are going to meet each other in the Eastern Conference semifinals. A lot of people think that series doesn't even matter because the other Eastern Conference semifinal is now set between the Knicks and the Sixers, and what should be an epic seven-game battle between those two. We can get into that in a second, PJ, but first, putting the wraps on what happened last night at the Garden in Boston. Philly finally had a strong first quarter. Tyrese Maxey talked about it after the game. He said they wanted to put the onus on themselves to come out strong, and they did. Joel Embiid, 10 points in the first quarter. Philly, a 13-point lead after the first 12 minutes, after they had been minus 44 point differential in the first quarter through the first six games. So they didn't have to battle back. They were able to kind of dictate the terms of engagement. Joel Embiid being healthy meant he was able to attack the rim and even spot up for some really nice jumpers on the edge of the paint. And Boston was ice cold early. They did get hot in the second quarter, briefly, very briefly, for like 30 seconds, held a lead in last night's game, but went ice cold down the stretch. And without Jason Tatum, they just didn't. The lack of secondary scoring that they had all year with Tatum out didn't show up last night. And so ice cold down the stretch. At one point, they missed 10 straight field goals late in the fourth quarter. So Boston now, I think, has to take a long look at whether this roster is properly built from the inside out. There's no question about what they have on the perimeter. When they get hot and start hitting threes, as many as they take, they can go on a run with anybody in this league. But on the inside, they just didn't have it last night.
1: Chris, you know what's funny is prior to that NBA championship that Boston won 3 years ago, whenever they were in the playoffs, you know, we'd kind of all just shrug them off. Like, it was this team that had this great regular season, but whenever they got to the postseason, we'd just be like, well, we know the Celtics are going to find some way to lose. They're going to lose a series that they shouldn't. And then they win the title. They change their perception. And these last few years, with really no strong teams in the East, we've all kind of looked at them as the team to beat. And now they're starting to come up short again. And now that start of that championship honeymoon is worn off and they've had some quick exits the last few years and they haven't looked really good doing it. Tatum got injured against the Knicks. And like you said, just no real supporting cast, especially around Brown and Pritchard in these last few games. And Derek White, it's starting to open up eyes, I think, to people. And if this roster runs it back next year or they don't make any significant changes, I know myself and I think a lot of other people, when we're handicapping the playoffs next year, we're going to look at Boston in a very different light than we have the last few years. So I think this year was definitely a big wake-up call. Philadelphia exposed a bunch of things. And we've seen Brad Stevens in this front office be proactive throughout the years or make some moves that not necessarily were head scratching, but kind of came out of nowhere where they either make the trade for Porzingis or they trade late Porzingis or they make the Drew Holiday trade, like all these sorts of things that are tied together. And they're very smart and one of the best organizations in the NBA. Like you said, though, I think the biggest thing is they need to address the big man position, especially in the East, because a lot of these top teams, Embiid in Philly, Karl-Anthony Towns in New York, Mobley in Cleveland. A lot of these teams have really good big men. And Boston, even though maybe some of their guys defensively give some good effort, from an offensive standpoint, they don't put enough stress on those big guys on that side of the floor. And that's what you need. Yeah. It's great to have a Rudy Gobert-like defensively when he's giving you that. But if you don't have a guy that's giving you that defensively where you don't suffer on the offensive end, you got to find a way to address that. And I think that's what this series did for Boston. But you got to give Philly a ton of credit. Chris, all these years, we've been talking about Philly. When we realized Maxey was on that superstar level, when we realized Embiid was a superstar level, and now they make these additions and they go out and get Paul George and they go and get Nick Nurse the last few years, we've been waiting for this run. When is it coming? And now it's looking like it maybe is all coming together. So it's just so funny what a playoff series does to the perception around organizations, teams, what they need to end up doing. If Philly would have just rolled over and they would have lost to Boston, you know, in five games, 4-1, we would have been having none of these conversations. Tatum would have gotten his rest. They would have gotten ready for New York. Instead, they go home and they're facing big questions. And Philly, on the other hand, we're looking at them as, man, if they can beat the Knicks, like, this team might go all the way to the finals, and who knows what could happen.
0: Yeah, when they play like they did in the last three games of that series, they can beat anybody in the East. The question is, how much longer can they string that together, right? Like, that's my biggest question for the Sixers, especially going into the Garden. They're going to have to win at least a couple in New York if they're going to win that series. And like you said, it all comes down to the big man. I have confidence that if he stays healthy, Joel Embiid, especially the way he played towards the end of this series, can out-duel, out-physical, I think that's the most important thing, Karl Anthony Towns. And if Embiid wins the battle against Kat in with any kind of margin, then I think it really reduces the amount that you need Tyrese Maxey and or Paul George to come out and shoot the lights out every night and out-duel Jalen Brunson on the perimeter. That's the question, though. Can Embiid continue to do it? That's always been the question with Embiid. How much can he do it? How long can he sustain this level of effort? And I'll be honest, you mentioned it earlier. When we saw him go down a couple of times in the fourth quarter last night, you know, people inadvertently rolling into his knees or his lower leg, I immediately thought, oh, here we go. Doesn't matter if they finish this off or not, because Embiid's not going to be healthy for a series against the Knicks that we inevitably feel is going to go at least six, if not seven games. But if he can stay healthy, that changes all the calculus, all the math in the Eastern Conference.
1: Absolutely does. And Joe Mazzulla talked about that after the game. The reporters were asking him what changed in this series, and he said Joel Embiid came back. And that's really what it is. Reggie Miller was talking about it on the broadcast last night too, early on in the game, when you could just tell like Embiid was going to be in one of those rhythms. He's truly unstoppable. I mean, he can get that mid-range elbow jumper whenever he wants. And if he's knocking that down, there's nothing you can do. On top of that, if he's knocking down three-pointers, like, it's just, he is unguardable at that size, with the touch, with the ball handling. He's truly an incredible talent, and that's never been the knock on Embiid. Nobody's ever questioned how great of a player he is. It's always going to be about the durability. And you know, he missed a lot of the regular season and he missed some of the postseason, but he's back now. He's playing great. I don't think any of us expected him to look that good coming into a series that late and missing all that time. But man, did he was terrific last night. And if he's going to play that way against New York, Chris, they're going to be in some trouble, man, because, you know, the Knicks, that's a team that their bench is much deeper than it's been in recent years, which is ultimately what I think is going to be the difference. Both teams, their starting lineups are very good, but I think the depth of New York is going to show its head towards the end of the series and wear them down towards the end. Ultimately, I think that's the difference. But both starting lineups are terrific. And, I mean, you could even argue that Philly's two-headed monster of Embiid and Maxey, I think, is better than the two-headed combo of Kat and Brunson. It's close. I think I'd maybe take Maxey and Embiid, though, especially the way that they're playing right now.
0: Yeah, I think the most interesting push-pull dynamic of this series and the adjustments that we're going to see by both Nick Nurse and Mike Brown are, you know, are you going to, if you see Embiid start to heat up and have a first quarter, for example, like he did last night, and you're Mike Brown, do you then start to double him with, you know, Towns and OG? And if those two are harassing Embiid, is he able to clean up the glasses you need him to, and or take the ball and kick it back out to the shooters on the perimeter? Because if Maxey and George are shooting the way they did last night and throughout the end of this series, especially George in game 6 and 7, okay, now we've got the ability to force the Knicks to really... neither team, I don't think, is going to win on spreading the floor, but if you're battling to a draw inside with Embiid going up against Cat and Mitchell Robinson with some help from Ananobi, okay, if we're battling to a draw on the inside, then it comes back out, like you mentioned, to those perimeter guys. And that's when I think it becomes about Paul George, because if Brunson and Hart are able to somewhat neutralize Tyrese Maxey and keep him from taking over games, all right, here we go, PG, it's your time to shine, brother. Are you going to be able to do what he did in games 6 and 7 in particular against Boston? And I think that's where you can maybe mitigate some of the depth advantages that the Knicks have over the Sixers. Is if Paul George shows up big in this series, it opens a whole new avenue towards winning ball games.
1: And another guy that could be an X factor is the rookie VJ Edgecombe, because his two biggest games of that Boston series were on the road. He had 30 in game 2 without Embiid. And then last night with Maxey and Embiid going off, he chipped in with 23. We talk all the time in game 7s, your stars need to play like stars, but how many times is it up to that other player, that role guy or that glue guy that steps up and gives you a big performance? And that was Edgecombe last night. Paul George was also very good as well, but he's going to be key in this series. And I like the fact that his biggest games in those Boston series came on the road, because once again, Philly's playing in a series where they don't have home court. They're going to need to go to the Garden and win at least one, if not two games in this series, because you figure the Knicks probably going to win a game in Philly at some point. But I like the way this Philly team's playing. They have a ton of confidence. And I think the fact that they're underdogs again, they're really looking forward to that role. All the pressure is on the Knicks. So going to be a heck of a series, Chris. You just hope that everybody stays healthy. You hope that Brunson stays healthy and George stays healthy and Embiid stays healthy as well. Because if they do, this outside of Thunder and Spurs, this might be the second best series that we get the entire playoffs.
0: Let me pivot back to the Celtics for just a second, because we talked about they've got to focus on a big man because they weren't able to compete against Embiid in this series when he was healthy and back on it. Would you consider, or how seriously would you consider, dealing from that depth in the backcourt, Peyton Pritchard, Derek White, to find that big man? Because it's not really available on the free agent market this offseason, just scrolling through the pending free agents that we'll have this summer. That has to be, if you're Brad Stevens, you have to consider everything short of Tatum and Brown, obviously, to make a move to find somebody in the middle.
1: You definitely do. That's the big question. They're not getting rid of Brown and Tatum. I can't see him doing that. Pritchard, maybe, if the offer's good enough. Or Derek White. I think it's more likely, to be honest with you, they get rid of Derek White than I think it is Pritchard, because of what he gives them off the bench and how comfortable he is in that role. I think if they mix it up at all, Derek White would probably be the guy to go. But yeah, they got to do something last night, Chris. Of their starting lineup, only two players scored. Derek White and Jaylen Brown. That's it. Ron Harper gave him 0 points in 4 minutes. Garza gave him 0 points in 9 minutes. And Shireman gave him 0 points in 22 minutes. I know some of those guys aren't out there to score the ball, but you shouldn't have three starters that go scoreless in the game. Ron Harper Jr. never really made sense to start the game in the first place. I know he's only out there to score start because Pritchard comes off the bench and he still played 39 minutes. So maybe you can cross that one out, I guess. But very strange to see a box score in a game 7 of a 2 with a 2 seed for a team in the NBA to have three starters that go scoreless last night?
0: I would have my eyes on, if I were the rest of the league, the Giannis Antetokounmpo sweepstakes that could take place this summer. And does Boston consider patching over that hole in the paint with Giannis? I think that's one of those places where I would look and say, okay, Milwaukee, what do you need and how much do you need? And do we have something that we could offer aside from Brown and Tatum, obviously, that would at least start the conversation of a Giannis deal? And I think you put Giannis in that environment where he doesn't have to be the guy, right? He can just feed off of Tatum and Brown and the depth that they have in the backcourt. Again, you'd have to give some of that up, I would think, to get that kind of return. But one final swing at maybe a title for Giannis, and the Celtics, like I said, sort of wallpaper over that weakness they have in the paint. Giannis is a part of something rather than at the head of something, I think could make sense.
1: Certainly could. That's very interesting. I would think they would want to pair Giannis and Tatum together. So Brown would probably be the guy that would be gone. And yeah, if you're Milwaukee, maybe it's Brown, it's Kata, and then it's like four first round pick. I have no idea what they're going to do, but that's interesting. That's interesting with Giannis in Boston. I could definitely see that.
0: Credit to Zach, who threw that out in the chat. He's not one of the best producers in the business for nothing. Coming up next, I don't know if they're managing this right or not. I know how I would do it. I think PJ knows how he would handle it. How would you handle a young rookie quarterback who should have an immediate impact for you, at least if you spent the draft capital on him that you did, serving as a backup to a veteran starter that we know is not taking you anywhere? We discuss that next right here on BetMGM Game Day on Westwood One Sports.
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3: Aaron Rodgers still hasn't decided if he's returning.
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3: 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Westwood One Sports.
5: Looking at Environment Canada forecast, rain at times heavy ending near midnight and partly cloudy skies with 60% chance of rain showers here in Halifax. There's also a 60% chance of wet flurries over higher terrain overnight. We'll be getting a low plus 3 degrees. Tomorrow Monday, a mix of sun and cloud, clear near noon, and a high of 13 degrees, except 6 along parts of the coast. And looking ahead to Tuesday, expect some sunny skies, high of 19, except 12 along parts of the coast.
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1: I've become firmly convinced that, and I should take this to the people that write the checks here at Westwood One Sports. I've become firmly convinced that we should broadcast our commercial break conversations on YouTube during the show because they're that damn good. I mean, we just completely reconfigured the NBA for the most part in one off-air conversation. We'll get to the young quarterbacks in a second and whether they should sit or they should start, whether it makes sense what the Raiders want to do with Mendoza and Cousins starting the season. That's the one that precipitated this whole conversation. We'll get into that in a second here on BetMGM Game Day on Westwood One Sports. Chris Mack alongside PJ Glasser. But I feel like we have to continue this now during the show proper, PJ, because Zach Krall, our executive producer, brought up the idea of where Giannis goes this offseason, right? We've gotten back to a point in this league where your big men matter. We saw it in Boston last night with Embiid. We're going to see it on display in the Sixers-Knicks series. But there are some teams that haven't been able to solve that equation, and there are some teams that are desperate to figure it out, and other teams that are like, hey, we might have something for you. Giannis is what everything in this conversation spins off of. But as Zach also pointed out during the break, like, you've got these teams where you look at their rosters and you say, there's not a major glaring weakness. Like, okay, Boston, we talked about the need for a big man. But then you look at Denver's roster. The Nuggets get eliminated this week by Minnesota. And I thought about it this week after that game six wrapped up. And I said, What is the immediate move for the Nuggets? What do you do to fix that roster right out of the gate? They're not dealing Nikola Jokic. 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Let's talk about the NBA offseason for just a second, PJ, and what should or would or could be the first big domino to fall. Because I mentioned Giannis. It feels like that may be. Obviously, the draft lottery has to be decided. See what kind of capital different teams have at their disposal. You've been talking about AD and Washington and how that isn't really a fit for Davis. And but what's the first big domino to fall, you think, this offseason?
2: I think it could be Anthony Davis, because so much of what's going to happen with him in Washington, I think, is predicated off of what happens in the draft lottery. If the Wizards get the number one pick, number two pick, Anthony Davis all of a sudden more inclined to stay. If they wind up with the fifth pick, probably a good chance he leaves. But even in this draft, getting the number fifth pick, I mean, that's getting a pretty good player. I've been throwing out the idea of Kevin Durant for the last couple of weeks, but then we just kept talking. And then all of a sudden, you know, the Giannis idea is very intriguing to me. Like, would Giannis want to come to DC to play with Trae Young? I think they would be incredible in the pick and roll. And then would he entertain maybe, you know, building with that young upstart Wizards core? So they're an interesting team. Dallas, I think, is also very intriguing. Because you got Cooper Flagg. Keep in mind, Kyrie was out the whole year. He's going to come back. Could they put together something to pair with those two guys maybe as well? Could you imagine Durant following, going to play with Kyrie again, maybe in Dallas or something like that? I don't know. The NBA is interesting because you're right. There are so many of those teams like Houston, Denver, Boston that could really make some big decisions. But then there are also some teams in the NBA that feel like they're an offseason away from taking that next step. Charlotte is another one of those teams. I watched Charlotte play and they got a lot of good players. It feels like they need to go out and get a great one. And they're not going to get somebody in free agency. So they're a team that needs to make a trade. Could they offer Boston Knipple, Brandon Miller? You know, I'm just throwing stuff out. And it's like, who do you want to build around? Do you want to build around LaMelo, Knipple, Ball? You decide who you want to build around, and then maybe you go out and offer a package for Giannis or something like that. It's going to be very interesting. There are a lot of teams that I think look to make the next step. Portland could be another, because now they realize they have something in Denny, try to build around him. I think maybe, though, Chris, to answer your initial question, Anthony Davis might be the first domino, just because He doesn't want to be DC. And since the draft lottery, we'll know this time next Sunday, actually. So that'll be fun to talk about. Next Sunday, we'll have the draft lottery. When we have a good idea of where some of these teams will be picking, we might have a better idea of which teams will be aggressive and which teams maybe not so much.
1: I also think in the NBA, it's as easy as any, more easy than it is in any other of the four major professional sports leagues to just remake your entire roster and entire direction of things in an offseason. As long as you're willing to manage the cap proactively. I know that was something that was brought up by Grant, our board op, you know, when I threw out the Giannis to Boston idea. Now you're talking about climbing onto the second apron and how that hampers everything. If another big salary is going out, though, Jaylen Brown maybe is a possibility. That opens the window. I know Celtics fans are just right now, as they're sitting there in the hangover from this season, they're looking at it and saying, man, we can't, break up Tatum and Brown. Why would we do that? Well, as we saw last night and over the last three games of the Sixers series, when you run up against a team with a quality big man, which Embiid was in the back half of this first round series, you need somebody who can combat that. And sorry, Nemias Kato is not that guy. I mean, he's not. So I'm curious to see how a lot of these teams who find themselves making what they think is an early exit in the NBA playoffs spins the NBA offseason this summer. But you're right, with the lottery next weekend, we might start to see some of those dominoes fall. As for the NFL offseason, we saw the Raiders with the first overall pick. They were going to take Fernando Mendoza the entire time. Nobody was shocked by that. I think what a lot of Raiders fans, though, in particular, and people around the league have missed, is that as much as they had to take Mendoza, PJ, with the first overall pick, I don't know if Fernando Mendoza is a first overall pick in any, almost any other draft. I don't know if Mendoza is a guy who I'm willing to say right now is the quarterback that can, regardless of what other talent you have around him, drag your team kicking and screaming to the playoffs if they're not otherwise very good. I think Mendoza is a great example of a quarterback who could be very good, maybe. That's his utmost ceiling. He could be a very good, maybe top 10 quarterback in the league. He's not a guy. There are quarterbacks you draft. Joe Burrow, for example, when the Bengals drafted him. I throw him right into the deep end because he is going to instantly, even as a rookie with no NFL experience, make my team and my offense that much better. Mendoza isn't that for me. And so I have no problem at all with the Raiders letting Mendoza stand on the sideline, hold a clipboard, wear a ball cap, and watch Kirk Cousins and learn through Cousins' failures for 6, 8, maybe even 10 weeks. And if Mendoza isn't in there until Thanksgiving, as a Raiders fan, I'm totally fine with that.
2: My take all offseason, Chris, is going to be that Vegas this year is the Giants last year. When the Giants came into the season, they drafted Jackson Dart in the first round. Russell Wilson, they got in the offseason, and he started earlier in the season. And if you remember, you, the viewer, you, the listener, how you felt probably watching Giant games, you were wondering, why is Russell Wilson out there? What is this doing right for anybody? See what you have in Jackson Dart. You have a young weapon in Neighbors. You have a young running back in Scadaboo. See what you have in Jackson Dart. Maybe you get a great performance out of Russell Wilson like they did in that shootout crazy overtime game against Dallas when he threw for like 450 yards. But most weeks, you're going to get a terrible performance out of Russell Wilson. And I feel the same way about Vegas, where, again, they got a great young receiving weapon in Bowers. They got a good young back in Genty. You drafted Mendoza to be the future. So go out there and see what you got. Every week that you roll Kirk Cousins out there, I just think you're wasting valuable experience and valuable time. I understand that there's value in having a guy sit back and learning. And I think Cousins is actually one of the better quarterbacks you could do that with, which is probably a reason why they brought them in. But if the goal is to win, and the goal is to win Super Bowls, even though Mendoza starting week one, you would never expect the Raiders to win a Super Bowl. I mean, go out there and see what you have, man. You know, like, I just think starting him, like, what's the best case scenario? Kirk Cousins absolutely balls out and you make the playoffs. I can't see that happening. At this point, we kind of all know what Kirk Cousins is. I think even if you play him the first three games, it's a waste. I view the Raiders as I did the Giants last year. You drafted Dart in the first round. You traded up because you thought that he was the quarterback of your future. And it turned out he was a lot better than most of us thought he would be. Chris, I'm kind of in the camp with you where I don't think Mendoza is going to be as good as a lot of other people do, but I didn't think Jackson Dart was going to be all that great. And I'm still not sold on him, but he proved to be pretty solid as a rookie. I think you roll Mendoza out there. He's the Heisman Trophy winner. He played under Cignetti. He showed that he can win a lot of games and play well in big moments. I think you roll him out there week one and have him learn on the fly, man. I just don't know if having him sit behind Cousins and wait in games necessarily in this case is the best scenario, because I think he is NFL ready as he can be. I'd let him go out and play.
1: So my counterpoint to that, and I think the Dart comparison is actually a great one, because I think Jackson Dart at his best is maybe, again, if he fulfills utmost potential, maybe a top 10 quarterback in the league. I liked him more than a lot coming out last year. So I was, again, as a Steelers fan, a team that's in an annual quarterback purgatory over the last half decade, was somewhat jealous of the Giants jumping on Jackson Dart when they did. My counterpoint would be, I don't know how well it served Dart late in the season, especially when we saw him make more mistakes, when he became more reliant upon his legs, put himself in more harmful positions. And yeah, it turned into a couple late regular season wins over the Raiders and the Cowboys for what it's worth. I don't know how well that served Jackson Dart to not sit there and watch Russell Wilson show him what mistakes could easily be made. And I would say the same thing about Mendoza, watching Cousins maybe flail away at times. I know your other point is very valid. You draft these guys to win. But I think if you're in the heart, if you're in the middle of a rebuild, so many teams and so many fan bases see the hope for the future walk in as the future starting quarterback drafted in the first round. In this case, Mendoza, first overall. And they say, I got to see him now. I want to see him now in what we have. You're already in the heart of a rebuild. If you were the Giants a year ago, if you're the Raiders this year. I think it's much more valuable to spend another year maybe going 6-11 under that retread veteran quarterback and having your young quarterback sit and watch and learn than going 9-8 with the rookie quarterback being inserted late in the year, or 8-9 and watching him take those physical lumps that you know he's going to take. It's a far more patient way to look at it, and you're almost saying, yeah, you know what, we're going to chalk up another losing year, but you're doing it in a way that provides the most opportunity for your young first round quarterback to learn. I know fans hate that. I know a lot of people look at it and say, hey, no, you drafted the guy, put him in there and let him learn on the field and between the lines while the bullets are flying. I just think it would serve Mendoza well to sit as long as possible until you just look at Kirk Cousins as totally and completely untenable late in the year. Like I said, post Thanksgiving, and you say, all right, Fernando, here you go. You got 6 or 7 games to sort of soft launch your career in the NFL rather than throwing him in there right off the hop week one or even week four early in the season and taking his lumps between the lines.
2: I definitely see both sides. I just know I'm going to be watching the Raiders in week three, and I'm going to be like, "What? Why is Cousins out there? Like, why? More importantly, why am I betting on this team? Because, you know, there's going to be a number that's overinflated, and I'm going to take the points, and I just know myself, and I'm going to, why am I betting on this team? It's also a tough sell, Chris, I think, to a locker room, too, when you just, again, you kind of know what you're getting out of Cousins, and there's a part of you that you want to see the young kid. You want to see if there's something, because all these guys know. They see it in practice. They see it in games. And if they feel like that Mendoza's good enough and the coaches are still going with Cousins because they want to give him more time, I think that can, you know, be tough as well. So it'll be interesting to see what the Raiders do. Everybody has a plan until they get punched in the face. Maybe Mendoza's just so good in training camp and preseason that they have to roll with them in week one, or maybe he's so good that they have to start him in week three, week four, whatever it may be. Or maybe Cousins is just so bad the first couple weeks. Cousins is definitely going to be the starter other than something foreseen. If I was the Raiders, man, I think I'd just really start Mendoza and trot him out there, see what you got, let him have his growing pains and, try and figure it out, because he's the guy that you draft number one overall to be the quarterback of the future.
1: We got a game seven in the NHL. We got two game sevens in the NBA. We got bets for him, I'm sure. And our three stars of the day all coming up next here on BetMGM Game Day on Westwood One Sports.
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3: Quarterback Bo Nix had a second surgery on his broken ankle and is expected to be limited during Broncos OTAs. Should Sean Payton be concerned if his franchise passer will be ready for training camp? Westwood One Sports.
4: Looking at Environment Canada forecast, rain at times heavy ending near midnight and partly cloudy skies with 60% chance of rain showers here in Halifax. There's also a 60% chance of wet flurries over higher terrain overnight. We'll be getting a low plus 3 degrees. Tomorrow Monday, a mix of sun and cloud, clear near noon, and a high of 13 degrees, except 6 along parts of the coast. And looking ahead to Tuesday, expect some sunny skies, high of 19, except 12 along parts of the coast.
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1: Alongside PJ Glasser, I'm Chris Mack. It is BetMGM Game Day here on Westwood One Sports. We've touched on just about everything today from every angle. Up and running in Detroit, Game 7 between the Pistons and the Magic very early. Just a couple possessions in, Pistons with a 2-0 lead about a minute and a half into that one. You'll get another Game 7 later tonight between the Raptors and the Cavs in Cleveland. You got a Game 7 in the Stanley Cup playoffs, Canadiens in Tampa against the Lightning. Carolina's already taken a 1-0 lead in their series on the other side of the Eastern Conference in the NHL, beating the Flyers, shutting them out last night. Speaking of hockey bets, with BetMGM's Hat Trick Jackpot, you have the chance to win your share of $10,000 in bonus bets during each playoff game. Just place an anytime goal scorer wager, and if your guy nets the hat, he scores 3 goals during that game, you'll win a share of $10,000 in bonus bets. It's waiting for you inside your BetMGM app right now. Make it legendary. We'll get to our 3 stars of the day, our 3 favorite moments of the day, coming up in just a second here on BetMGM Game Day. But PJ, what do you got? What do you got to recommend for the folks who are looking to maybe place a little bets, get a little action going with all these Game 7s?
2: Yeah, so they just tipped off in Detroit, but we're still getting Orlando at +8.5. I like that today. I think they're going to keep it within the number. Just so many people, it feels like, are on the Pistons today with how that Game 6 went. But not me, Chris. When the people zig, I zag, my friend. And I think Orlando's the better team. I think they've been the better team for the majority of that series. So I'm going to be on the Magic today plus the points. Cavs-Raptors, I would also lean Raptors plus the points. I didn't end up betting anything, but I just, you know, I feel like it's too many points. I think Cleveland wins. The home team's won every game so far in this series. I think that's going to stay true. I think the Cavs win, but I think the Raptors in that game plus the points would probably be the play for me. In the NHL, I like the Habs today, Chris. I like Montreal, yeah. Man. This series, you cannot get any closer than what this series has been. 6 games, 4 have gone to overtime. My favorite stat, though, is that there has not been a 2-goal lead in the entire series. How is that possible? You played 6 games and nobody's been up 2 goals so far. Can't get any closer than these two. You would expect nothing less in a Game 7 than for this one to be tight, 1 goal, maybe another overtime matchup. Just like the Magic and Pistons, though, I think the Canadiens are a better team, and the road team has been the better team so far in the majority of games in this series. So I'm going to go with Montreal to get a win today over the Lightning. And then give me the over, Chris, in Wild and Avalanche. I cannot wait for this series. This might be the 2 best teams in all of hockey, yeah. Maybe outside of Carolina in there as well. This series is going to be so good. And generally, I think we all know how these NBA, NHL series go, where you tend to want to bet the overs early and you want to bet the unders later in the series. And I think this might be one of those. So when we get these first couple games feeling out, a lot of maybe goals early on, I'll take over six in Wild and Avalanche in that one.
1: Yeah, that series is going to be sort of your, I think anyway, your de facto Western Conference final. I could go on my rant about the Stanley Cup playoff seeding and how they align things now. I'll save that for another day, but I like the over there. It could be, no pun intended, wildly entertaining in Colorado tonight between Minnesota and the Avalanche. I'll go back to the Canadiens and Lightning, PJ. It's plus 265 for that game to go to overtime. You mentioned it. Four of the games have already gone to overtime in this series. It's been a wild back and forth between Montreal and Tampa. So I'll take the game to go to OT. And then talk about close games in series. Every game in Cavs Raptors has gotten progressively closer throughout the series. So 8.5, way too much. I'll take the Raptors and the points today as well in game 7 of that series that tips off a little bit later. Time for our three favorite moments of the day. We call them our three stars of the day. Let's hit it.
10: Three.
11: Yeah, I think everything is going to be under evaluation, even if they do find a way to win. I mean, there's obviously noise around the job security of Jamal Mosley. We've seen a decline in bench production this season. That was a strong suit of Orlando a couple of years ago. So there's going to be some roster manipulation that needs to be done. There's a lot of money locked into their core four guys, of course, so it's not going to come through free agency. But certainly, I think expectations have warped this entire season and have warped this series, quite frankly. I think everyone, a lot of people around the country, had Orlando getting to the conference finals. And, you know, they had to fight their way into the eighth seed, right, through two playing games. And yet they came up and went up 3-1. And people were saying that, well, it's longer, you know, an 8-1. It felt more like a 4-5 matchup, really. And yet here we are on game 7, it's 3-3. So, you know, expectations have completely changed things. I think, obviously, even if they lose today, they're going to be proud of the way they fought, proud of the way they played, and to even get to this point to get into the playoffs. Because a lot of teams would have folded if they had an out like that in an elimination game in the play-in tournament. So,
1: Jason Beattie of the Orlando Sentinel earlier talking about the future of the Magic, regardless of how Game 7 goes today, PJ.
2: Another one of those teams, Chris, that could be facing some big decisions by the end of the year and being up 3-1, having Detroit on the ropes in Game 6. If they're unable to come through today, it's going to be a long offseason.
1: Our number two star of the day.
10: Two.
19: Days like today are why you get players like James Harden, and days like today are probably the day where you trust James Harden least. In game sixes and sevens in Houston, he was 27 points per game, 38% shooting, 6 assists per game. He was approaching those as like, superstar, I got to go, 20 shots per game. I got to go. That's how James Harden approached those game sevens in Houston. Even if he had a bad shooting night, the ball was going up, right? Since he left Houston, he has made a marked change in his game. He's become more of a traditional point guard. And when the series is on the line, just get a completely different James Harden. Game sixes and sevens. Since he left Houston, the Houston sample is 10 games. Since he left Houston, it's 9 games, so it's about even. It's 16 points per game. It's 10 assists per game. And it's 13 shots per game. That's 7 fewer shots per game.
1: I think it's going to be real interesting. That was Jimmy Watkins of Cleveland.com, PJ. Going to be really interesting to see how James Harden attacks this game 7 tonight.
2: It definitely is. At this point, I kind of almost want to bet his overs, Chris, because it's just become such a big story that everybody knows how he performs throughout his career. Him and Donovan Mitchell got a lot of pressure on them today to deliver.
1: And our number one star of the day.
10: One.
22: Oh, man, it just seems like every year we go through this. And I'm kind of tired of it. I know a lot of NFL players, fans, and people around the NFL are kind of sick of it. I did talk to Michael Pittman Jr. this offseason, and he said that he's spoken with Aaron Rodgers. I think he saw him in person out in Orange County. And that led me to believe, this was like a month ago, and that led me to believe that Aaron Rodgers is for sure coming back. He gave the Steelers assurances that he's going to come back. He just wants to announce it when he feels comfortable and when he's ready. Because why would you talk to Michael Pittman when you're not going to be on the team? Why would you communicate with Mike McCarthy if you're not going to be on the team? It's just a matter of when he announces it, not if. The Steelers have made moves or not made moves that make indicate that Rodgers is going to come back. Yes, they drafted Drew Aller, but nobody expects him to be the starting quarterback with Pittsburgh Steelers next year.
1: It wouldn't be late spring, early summer in the NFL, PJ, without some Aaron Rodgers discussion. Tyler Dragon of USA Today laying it out for us earlier.
2: Certainly would not, Chris. I expect Rodgers to be back just like I think most of us do. Tyler certainly does. That was a good point about Pittman and how they've been in contact. So, I mean, Rodgers never makes it easy. He does things on his time, and this offseason is no different. But I would expect him to be back, and the Steelers are going to need him too, because with Will Howard and Drew Aller, Mason Rudolph backing him up, they're certainly banking on Aaron being back, and if he's not, they're going to have to turn to one of those guys to try and have a good season in Pittsburgh.
1: Great stuff today, Peach. Love Sundays. Love spending Sunday afternoons with you, and obviously breaking down the game sevens, what's to come in the NBA offseason, what's already coming in the NFL offseason with mini camps and OTAs right around the corner, and we'll have to do it again next Sunday. Sound like a plan?
2: Absolutely, Chris. Always enjoy it. I have one final question for you. Do you believe in magic? Because I do. We're going to need some today.
1: Orlando, definitely going to need
2: Orlando
1: to believe in some magic. Thanks to Max Sheedy, our video producer, Grant Leader on the board, Zach Krull, our executive producer, for PJ Glasser. I'm Chris Mack. This has been BetMGM Game Day.
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0: it looks to deepen its ties with European partners. Back here at home, Conservative leader Pierre Poilievre says Prime Minister Carney should tell Canadians what leverage the country has over the U.S. in their ongoing negotiations. Carney rejected the idea of using energy and critical minerals as leverage in upcoming trade negotiations, saying he simply views these sectors as future trade opportunities either with the U.S. or with other countries. Now, speaking in Toronto today, Poilievre said it would be a mistake not to view mining and energy as key leverage in trade talks.
1: I was just yesterday at Port Coburn's refinery of cobalt, and where they refine cobalt and nickel. They make enough cobalt there for 75,000 F-35 fighter jets, to put it into perspective. If that's not leverage, I don't know what is.
0: Earlier this week, U.S. President Donald Trump's trade representative warned a group of Canadian politicians in Washington against using energy and minerals as leverage in trade talks. Atlantic Canada is bracing for rain, wind, and possible snow as a storm moves into the region.
2: Environment Canada has issued warnings for all of mainland Nova Scotia, Prince Edward Island, and southern New Brunswick. Between 25 to 40 millimeters of rain is expected across the Maritimes until early Monday morning. A snowy mix is also possible in some areas, especially at higher elevations. High winds are also expected, with gusts of up to 100 kilometers per hour possible in western Cape Breton and up to 130 kilometers per hour in Newfoundland's Wreckhouse area overnight. Naira Ahmed, The Canadian Press.
0: The sudden shutdown of Spirit Airlines has impacted 17,000 workers and thousands of travelers.
3: Here's what you need to know. If you book directly with your credit card, those refunds should have already hit your account. So double check there. If you use points or a voucher, that could take some time.
0: That was ABC's Morgan Norwood reporting. And a plan to cut lifeguards at Vancouver beaches has been reversed after public backlash, including concerns from musician Peter Gabriel, who recalled being rescued from a riptide in 1983 before a concert with David Bowie. The Vancouver Park Board says lifeguards will remain at 9 beaches this summer, funded by a one-time $600,000 reallocation. Chair Tom Digby says safety concerns drove the decision despite budget pressures. Officials say future funding remains uncertain, while lifeguards will still be removed from Trout Lake during a water quality study. This is the Canadian Press. In sports, the Montreal Canadiens, the last Canadian team standing in the NHL playoffs, must win tonight to keep their Stanley Cup hopes alive. The Tampa Bay Lightning host the Canadiens in Game 7 of the first round best of seven series. All six games have been decided by one goal, including four in overtime. Elsewhere, the Colorado Avalanche kick off their series with the Minnesota Wild in the opener of the second round. The Toronto Raptors will be aiming to win their first NBA playoff series on the road tonight. The Cleveland Cavaliers host the Raptors in Game 7. Toronto forced the showdown with a 112-110 overtime win on Friday, capped off by a three-pointer from RJ Barrett. And two ties and a loss. That was the story for Canada's three Major League Soccer teams yesterday. Toronto FC earned a 1-1 tie with the visiting San Jose Earthquakes, while the Vancouver Whitecaps tied with the LA Galaxy 1-1 in California, and CF Montreal dropped a 3-1 decision to the host Atlanta United FC. From the Canadian Press, I'm David Augustine.
4: Looking at Environment Canada forecast, rain at times heavy ending near midnight and partly cloudy skies with 60% chance of rain showers here in Halifax. There's also a 60% chance of wet flurries over higher terrain overnight. We'll be getting a low plus 3 degrees. Tomorrow Monday, a mix of sun and cloud, clear near noon, and a high of 13 degrees, except 6 along parts of the coast. And looking ahead to Tuesday, expect some sunny skies, high of 19, except 12 along parts of the coast.
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0: Westwood One Sports presents Josh Graham.
1: Welcome to the Josh Graham Show, where the one game seven that actually matters in the NBA playoffs underway with respect to the Cavaliers and the Raptors. That game pales in comparison to the importance of Pistons Magic. Right now, the Magic with a 20-18 lead in Detroit. In Detroit this game seven. But at least we're a guaranteed significant history being made, regardless of what the result is in this one.

0: Detroit wins, it will become the 15th team in NBA history and the second in less than 24 hours here in round one to rally from a 3-1 deficit in order to win a best of seven series. Don't forget, Detroit in game six erased a 24-point second half deficit in order to win on the road Friday night. If the Magic were to find a way to win, they will become just the 9th 8 seed to ever knock off a number one seed. This is a format, remember, that goes back to 1984. So 42 years, and for many of those years, it was a best of five first round series. The more games you play, the better chance, the better team advances. So it's kind of nuts. 42 years, we've only had 8 seeds advance past round one, knocking off the number one. That could change if the Magic wins this game. Just underway, 20-18 Orlando is the count. As for the Cavaliers-Raptors, just to hit on it quickly, both these teams are begging to be sent home. Cleveland can't help but give away games. Key turnovers while leading at the end of games 4 and 6 are the reason this is a game 7. Par for the course for the players on this team. James Harden's been abysmal in this series. Donovan Mitchell's never been to an Eastern Conference Finals, and the only reason he doesn't get talked about as being a playoff choker is because James Harden's on his basketball team right now. Toronto, meanwhile, we give a little bit more grace to. This is a team that's a year away from competing for anything. Incredibly young players leading the bunch. Scotty Barnes, Colin Murray-Boyles, they're leading the way. And the last two games, they've been without Brandon Ingram, who's supposed to be the vet that's helping lead this team. The former Duke guy that should be hitting shots to potentially win the game, not RJ Barrett, who had the friendly roll off the back iron, more of a bounce than a roll, in order to steal game 6 and force a game 7. The reality is, this series has not moved the needle at all, which is why it's surprising they get the prohibitive primetime treatment, as if to say, this is the game you need to be watching. It's the evening time. What's on network TV? Let's watch Pistons. Let's watch Cavaliers Raptors when Pistons Magic is the better game. So here's what you should expect to see with Cavs Raptors. Tonight, Cleveland's probably going to eke out a game on their home floor. And pundits are going to try to talk us into Donovan Mitchell and James Harden and Evan Mobley potentially getting to the conference finals. Hey, look, they're a higher seed than Orlando if Orlando wins. Look how vulnerable Detroit looks. Cleveland could get there. This could be Cleveland's year. But then Cleveland is going to get beaten by whoever they face in round two. Both the Magic and the Pistons provide more reasons to believe in them than the Cavaliers do. So with respect to Cavs, Raptors, Pistons, Magic, if you could watch only one thing today, that's the game that you should be watching. Or if you just want to say screw it to the NBA, Game 7 of Montreal Tampa Bay is tonight. You want to talk about a close series. The first 6 games of this series have all been decided by one goal, 4 of them going to overtime. We'll see what Game 7 has in store. One of the closer series we've ever seen in the NHL. Game 7 in Tampa later tonight. 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We have Will Dalton as the producer of this program. Will Dalton is distracted as I am. As a New York Yankee fan, he is. I'm a Baltimore Oriole fan. The Yankees going for the sweep and up 4-3 on my birds currently. Yeah, we got multiple screens in here paying attention to things. We have Art taking your calls at 310-840-4910 if you want in. Will Dalton, if for those watching on YouTube and on X at Josh Graham Show at Westwood One Sports Night on YouTube, they'll see I've got a Carolina Hurricanes pullover on. Did you end up securing from the Canes game one win over the Flyers last night that beer skate that's gone viral? A plastic skate that holds alcohol in it.
1: I did. had a female friend that was at the game that I knew. And as soon as I saw she was there, I said, please get me a skate. I'll buy your first beer if you do it. She had to go to three different spots to finally find one, which is not surprising because it was a hot item. But she secured the bag, and I'm going to get it after the show today.
0: Do you have a picture of it that we can put up on the screen potentially? For those watching on YouTube and on X, we could try to... This is encouragement to watch us in addition to listening to us. By the end of the segment, perhaps we could have that or some point during today's show. Let's transition things to the NFL. Behold, we have officially the dumbest controversy of the NFL offseason. Call the race. It is May the 3rd, but we have it done. It's secured. It's the dumbest NFL controversy. It's happened this weekend. The Indiana Hoosiers have reportedly accepted an invitation to celebrate their national championship win at the White House on May the 11th. Naturally, when you do that, there are two very famous people you expect to be there representing Indiana, their head coach, Kurt Cignetti, their star Heisman-winning quarterback, Fernando Mendoza. But it seemed Mendoza was not going to be able to make it. Uh-oh! You already know why this is a controversy. You can see where this is going. But before you turn off the show out of fear of political commentary, he isn't going for the most understandable of reasons. Here was Mendoza over the weekend talking about this issue.
2: May 11th is the first day of OTAs. If I'm not mistaken, I have the calendar. However, you know, I mean, I don't have the calendar. Sorry. Well, maybe I do. I'm sorry. I gotta check Teamworks. If it is on the first day of OTAs, like I said, I'm on the bottom of the totem pole here. I gotta prove myself. I can't miss practice. I mean, I don't know anything official. I don't have the calendar, but I just wouldn't, as a rookie, I don't think that's a good look.
0: So there you have it. This is super straightforward. Fernando Mendoza, he's missing the trip because he doesn't want to miss the start of the Raiders offseason program. He's supposed to develop into the leader of this team, the face of the franchise. Right now, as he correctly puts it, he is at the bottom of the totem pole. Credit to Mendoza for having the awareness that going to the White House on day one of OTAs as a rookie is not the best way to win over your new teammates. But here's the good news. If he did want to go, it seems Mendoza actually is mistaken. It seems, according to the Raiders website, OTAs actually begin the following week.
2: I mean, I don't have the calendar, sorry. Well, maybe I do, I'm sorry.
0: Maybe I do, maybe I don't. May the 18th seems to be the start of OTAs if he does, in fact, want to go. But it shouldn't be surprising that he's teammates first. Like, when he talked at his pro day, he was talking, the reason he threw was because he wanted to showcase his guys who were looking to get drafted. In fact, the one time that I interviewed the guy, I live in the state of North Carolina. There is a very popular regional fast food chain called Bojangles that has chicken, that has a Bowberry biscuit that's a special novelty item. I had the biscuits sitting there at the table that I was talking to him at. And B-Dot, who's the most entertaining guest in sports talk that joins us each week, he was with me with Mendoza, and we were giving him Bojangles. This is how that sounded.
3: Earlier when we were in the elevator, I asked if he knew what Bojangles was. You said you had heard of it.
4: Yeah, so being from the East Coast, like I've definitely seen Bojangles.
5: From Miami.
4: Yeah, from Miami. So I've definitely seen Bojangles. I've had Bojangles, but I've never had the biscuit.
5: Yeah, so this is a Bowberry biscuit. It's like a blueberry biscuit, but it makes it Bowberry because they put the icing on it, and it's like, it's amazing. Makes you want to slap family members.
3: They're noteworthy, so we're going to give you to go.
4: You guys on the way out. So when I have my suitcase here, run to the airport because I know we have.
3: Boom.
4: Can't see who it is. Also, shout out the 97 viewers right now.
3: That's it.
4: You guys are on the right channel right here. Okay?
3: That's it.
4: You guys know what you guys are talking about.
0: Yeah, we far exceeded 97 viewers years later. But Fernando Mendoza, great guy. You could even hear it in that clip. And he's a teammates first guy because here's the back end of the story. We get done with the conversation. We give him a Bowberry biscuit, and he says, you know what? I'm here with two of my linemen. I don't want to take anything. This is how nice of a guy he is. I don't want to take anything unless they get something too. So we gave him the box of the Bowberry biscuits to take with him so he could share it with his teammates. That is Fernando Mendoza. The real story here, this dumb controversy that's already been overblown on the internet.
2: I mean, I'm not anything official. I don't have a calendar.
0: It's how misleading clickbait media is. That's the story here. There are a ton of ghouls on social media that said Mendoza isn't going to the White House for political reasons, sticking it to the administration, spitting, and they even take the quote saying it would be a bad look for him to go, trying to make you think that Fernando Mendoza was making some sort of a political statement. And here's the other thing that happens. The NFL's media machine, that they've capitalized on this. The NFL media machine, it's 12 months out of the year. It's 24/7. And because May is a pretty slow month for NFL stories, man, the NFL newsmakers, the NFL aggregators, just salivating. Oh, does it involve a quarterback? Does it involve the number one pick? Go for it. Get those clicks. So here we are with the dumbest controversy of the NFL offseason.
2: I got to prove myself. I can't mispractice.
0: Congratulations to him. Congratulations to Fernando Mendoza on the number one pick and being crowned as the center of the dumbest NFL controversy this offseason. 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Will Dalton, are you going to deliver on the beer skate? Are you going to deliver for us?
1: I mean, I don't have a picture of it right this second.
0: Oh.
1: So when she sent me a picture of it.
0: So you haven't. See, this is going back to misinformation and misleading information.
1: Wait a minute. No, I haven't.
0: You told me you secured the beer skate. You do not have it in your possession. Thus, you have not secured anything.
1: Well, it's coming. I've just been busy today. I haven't been able to get it.
0: You look like Rappaport last week saying George Pickens has signed his franchise tag. And then Monday rolls around a few days later. Has he signed it? No, but he's going to. Oh, that means he hasn't signed the damn thing. That's what you look like right now. Egg on face.
1: Well, I can't help it that I haven't been able to get it yet.
0: Whoever.
1: I've been busy.
0: But then you haven't secured it.
1: Well, it's there. She got it.
0: Language
1: for me.
0: Has to mean something. By the end of this program, we better have a picture of it to ensure that it exists, or else I'm just going to yell fake news at you. So I'm going to yell at you.
1: Whatever.
0: Fake news Dalton.
1: Whatever.
0: Over here. Since we are looking at the calendar, see, Fernando Mendoza is unfamiliar with the calendar. I'm very familiar with the calendar. I don't lose sight of my dates. I don't. I see on the calendar that we are officially 1 week away exactly from the NBA draft lottery. So if you could rig it, you know, hypothetically, wink, wink, who would you most like to see get a top pick? That's next on the Josh Graham Show.
6: George Pickens signed his franchise tag, but still isn't locked in long term. Does the star receiver continue catching passes from Dak in Dallas? Or will Pickens get traded before training camp? Westwood One Sports.
7: Looking at Environment Canada forecast, rain at times heavy ending near midnight and partly cloudy skies with 60% chance of rain showers here in Halifax. There's also a 60% chance of wet flurries over higher terrain overnight. We'll be getting a low plus 3 degrees. Tomorrow Monday, a mix of sun and cloud, clear near noon, and a high of 13 degrees, except 6 along parts of the coast. And looking ahead to Tuesday, expect some sunny skies, high of 19, except 12 along parts of the coast.
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0: Josh Graham Show, Westwood One Sports, where we're asking this question. This is our question of the day, if you will. A week from today is the NBA's draft lottery. The ping pong balls, the whole deal. So, if you could hypothetically, of course, rig the thing, not that that has ever happened before, who would you most like to see receive the top pick? 310-840-4910, or to put it differently, who would you most like to see receive a top four pick, since this year doesn't have a Cooper Flagg generational type talent, but four guys who are really, really good right there at the top. Who would you like to see hooked up a little bit? Let's say you are NBA Commissioner Adam Silver and you have the ability, wink, wink, to rig the lottery. Not that you can, not that they have, but if you want to. Who do you want to see helped out? If the NBA can rig the lottery, there are two teams they need to help out. Number one, the Golden State Warriors, who have a 14% chance of moving up into the top four. This would open their winning window back up. It seems it is closed. It seems pretty hopeless from a contending standpoint, since they've missed the playoffs two of the last 3 years. But if they're given a top four pick, they could add either a top prospect, one of the guys at the top of the draft, or they can trade that pick, and that pick's going to be valuable enough to land a star and maybe something more than that. Maybe a star and a role player getting one of the top four picks in this draft. And don't forget, Steph Curry missed half the season. Jimmy Butler wasn't available for much of the season. You get both of those guys back. If you get one of these top picks, don't think it's a question that Steve Kerr is going to be back for this team. So if you're the NBA and you can pull some of the strings a little bit, maybe you do a solid for Golden State. You don't want to make it too obvious, giving them the number one pick, but maybe giving them the number three pick or the number four pick. There's a 14% chance. That's not one of those microscopically small odds that we see sometimes cash in. So that's the first team that we're looking at. The second team, yes, Will Dalton, the Charlotte Hornets. A 2.5% chance at getting in the top four, higher than Dallas's odds at getting the number one pick last year. This is the reality. Charlotte is a team that could have tanked, like the Wizards did, like the Pacers did, like the Jazz did. They started the season 4-14. They hadn't made the playoffs in 10 years. But they've got something exciting brewing. New ownership, then a new GM head coaching combo that's respected. Jeff Peterson, the GM. Charles Lee, the head coach. This might sound small to you, but when you couple them together, it makes sense. View it the same way as having like the top farm system in Major League Baseball. Summer League champions, then G League champions. A great second half for Charlotte. Con Knipple should have won Rookie of the Year. So when you put all of that together, there's a lot to be excited about. Plus LaMelo Ball is around. Brandon Miller is around. Musa Diabate was an offensive rebounding revelation. Do the moose ears to those that, you know, are unfamiliar. If you're going to rig it, Adam Silver, help a team that's trying to win the right way. And it seems Charlotte is a team that is worth rewarding. And that would be pretty fun. Will Dalton, you're a Hornet fan. How exciting would that be for you? Like, who is the prospect? Well, why am I even asking this?
1: It's you Caleb. Probably have it's it. Caleb Wilson, you have it on this team?
0: You have it in your diary as a Tar Heel Hornet fan. Yeah. This starting five of, of LaMelo, Con Knipple, Brandon Miller, Caleb Wilson, Musa Diabate, please make it happen. It's like
1: I mean, old Gary Goldman, electric.
0: It's like the old Gary Goldman joke where the first time he went into the grocery store and saw double stuffed Oreos, he went to buy them and asked the cashier, "What more do I owe you? I get double the stuff. Have they been reading my diary?" That yes. Adam Silver, reading your diary, and Caleb Wilson going to the Charlotte Hornets, that would be quite a fantasy for somebody who loves North Carolina sports teams, as I know you do. Once again, the NBA, this might be harsh, but we'll save the conversation in terms of talking about who shouldn't get these picks. The last team you want to see getting those top picks. But the NBA, this year, it's getting a top four pick is so valuable. It's not just the number one pick. There's just as much value as getting number three as getting number four. The difference is marginal between those top four guys. And that's where the drop-off is. There's some debate about 5 and 6. Oh, is it Darius Acuff or is it Keaton Wagler? It seems pretty established that your top four, since pretty early on in the college basketball season, is A.J. Devonsa, Darren Peterson, Cam Boozer, Caleb Wilson. And personally, for me, the list looks like Devonsa 1, Caleb Wilson 2, and then you can debate the order between Peterson and Boozer depending on what your fit is for the team. But we're asking you, if you could rig the lottery, who do you want to see helped out? 310-840-4910 if you want in. Let's go to Richmond, Virginia. That's where Bruce is calling us from. Bruce, who do you want to see rewarded if you can tinfoil cap this deal and rig it however you like getting the number one pick?
2: Good Sunday afternoon. From Virginia, we have got to say something about the Wizards. I know everyone is saying you give them the pick, they're going to mess it up. But you have got, this is the team from the nation's capital.
0: But hold one second, Bruce. I don't think we're talking about having to like pull some strings and do like conspiracy stuff. Washington finished with the worst record. I don't think you need to help them. They have the odds in their favor.
2: So let's go back to this, though. How many teams have had the most balls and still not receive that first pick, i.e. last...
0: But hold one second. Here's where I need to hold you again, though. It's not just... If it was last year, fine. This is a valid point that you're bringing up because it's Cooper Flagg and then there's some separation in the next group. But this year, it's about getting a top four pick. And there are times where that team is outside the top four. We saw it last year. Utah drafted fifth, even though they had bottom three odds and the best odds at getting the number one pick. But this year, I believe it's over. It is. It's 52% chance that Washington's going to be in the top four. So here's what I'm encouraging you, because I'm assuming you're a Wizards fan. If Washington doesn't get the number one pick, I would not be that upset about it. As long as you're picking in the top four. You need to be picking in the top four in this year's draft. Because as I mentioned, there's not a lot of separation there. I do have preferences at 1 and 2. I don't have a lot of preferences between Peterson and Cam Boozer. But is there somebody that is on your wish list as a Wizards fan?
2: So let me share with you. I'm a 1975 76ers fan, but I'm sending up an SOS for the Wizards fan. I'm not even a Wizards fan. I'm sending an SOS. That's how serious this is, man. You laid my point. You laid the plate. You passed me the alley hoop. All I had to do was finish. So you made my point. I've been a 76ers fan since 75, but yet the Wizards have been on a 35-year rebuilding plan. So at some point, give them some help. Now, they will still need to execute whomever they pick up, but they got a good young core in D.C. And by me going to several Wizards games a year, I see that young core. They still need some help. The team that I would hope would not get a good pick would be obviously the Thunder. because you know
0: they do have a chance
2: every year. They can't just keep on getting these picks, man. So
0: that's what I'm saying.
2: But receive the SOS that I'm sending to the
0: listening.
2: Wizards fandom.
0: I'm listening, and I want to talk about your ball club. Appreciate the call, Bruce, from Richmond, Virginia. I received the SOS. And we will continue to take your nominees. If you could rig the lottery, who would you like to hook up? 310-840-4910 if you want in. He's a Philadelphia 76ers fan. And that gives us a chance to talk about last night. It gives us a chance to talk about the city of Boston. The city of Boston might appreciate some good fortune themselves right now. This is the list of what's transpired with their four major professional sports teams in the city. The last 2 weeks, Patriots coach Mike Vrabel embroiled in scandal to the point where he's leaving the draft for family / marital counseling. The Boston Red Sox fire World Series winning manager Alex Cora. They don't seem nearly as interested in winning anymore given the lack of investment from ownership John Henry. Plus, Garrett Crochet, a few days later, goes down with left shoulder inflammation, their star southpaw pitcher. The Bruins on Friday night get beaten in the Garden on home ice, game 6. The Sabres wrapping up the series that night, winning 4-2. And then the next night, last night, same building, the Celtics blow a 3-1 lead, losing to the Philadelphia 76ers. But here's the thing. Nobody feels sorry for Boston sports fans, included noted Beantown hater Will Dalton. He certainly doesn't feel sorry for them whatsoever. In fact, he is snickering. He is laughing in the face of the despair being felt by Boston sports fans right now.
1: Yeah, I have no sympathy whatsoever. None. In fact, I liked Philly last night. Loved him. Couldn't be more happy for him. Let's go. Yeah, Philly. Yeah.
0: Here, the problem is, this is hopefully a moment for reflection for the Boston sports fan. They've won too many titles this century for anyone to have sympathy for them. Heck, Celtics won just a few years ago, 2 years ago. The Patriots were in the Super Bowl in Mike Vrabel's first year, Drake May's second year, just a few months ago. The Bruins won in the last decade, or wait, they lost to St. Louis. They won 15 years ago with Timmy Thomas beating Vancouver. Patriots, Tom Brady, all the Super Bowls. The Red Sox won in 2018. That was the team in 2018, 2019 that won it all. Sorry, getting my Boston titles mixed up. So there's that. No one's going to feel sympathetic for you on that count. But also their fans are obnoxious, and they're too obnoxious to feel bad for them at all. And the elitism is why some are enjoying, reveling in some of the despair that we're seeing. Giants watcher writing in, NBA draft talk, fun. We are 1 week away from the lottery. Excited for it? We have NBA playoff games going on right now. We just talked about Sixers, Celtics, the Magic closing in on the end of the first half. And Detroit have a 2-point lead over the Pistons, 40-38. With all this talk about the draft, how about we circle back to the NFL and grade some drafts that we actually, unlike the one a week ago, have enough sample size to grade appropriately so. That's next on the Josh Graham Show.
3: Aaron Rodgers still hasn't decided if he's returning.
4: I thought at this point we would have known by now that he was going to play.
3: If the future Hall of Famer walks away, the Steelers will turn to a quarterback competition featuring Drew Aller, Will Howard, and Mason Rudolph. Not the plan, but is it their future? Westwood One Sports.
5: Looking at Environment Canada forecast, rain at times heavy ending near midnight and partly cloudy skies with 60% chance of rain showers here in Halifax. There's also a 60% chance of wet flurries over higher terrain overnight. We'll be getting a low plus 3 degrees. Tomorrow Monday, a mix of sun and cloud, clear near noon, and a high of 13 degrees, except 6 along parts of the coast. And looking ahead to Tuesday, expect some sunny skies, high of 19, except 12 along parts of the coast.
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0: Josh Graham Show, Westwood One Sports. If you could rig the lottery, the NBA draft lottery, which is 1 week from today, which team would you hook up with a top pick? 310-840-4910 if you want in. Before we revisit that, let's transition things to the NFL. I am a movie snob. Love movies. Try to watch a few movies a week, even during busy sports seasons. It's something I do recreationally. Big movie goer. Love the Oscars, too. And one thing that's always bothered me about the Oscars is how often the Academy gets it wrong in the moment. It's not an easy task to capture what movie should be held up as being best picture over time. It's not an easy thing to do, but sometimes you need to have a little bit of separation from when the movie is released. It takes 4, maybe 5 years for you to realize, oh, that movie, it really stands out. A good example would be the Moonlight La La Land fiasco of 2016, where La La Land's read out by Warren Beatty, but Moonlight ends up winning. 10 years later, La La Land's the better movie out of that bunch. With respect to Parasite, which won in 2020, 6 years ago, Once Upon a Time in Hollywood, had many more conversations about that movie than I've had Parasite. And the same is true of the NFL draft for more obvious reasons. Judging a draft the week after it's complete, we are a week removed from the NFL draft in Pittsburgh, that doesn't make a lot of sense. Yet, you have folks with shows such as this one, microphones such as this, opening them up and giving draft grades when you don't really have enough sample to know whether or not these teams did a good job. Sometimes you need 4 or 5 years to judge it. Fortunately for you, yours truly spent way too much time digging into the 2021 and 2022 NFL drafts. And between those two drafts, there are 2 winners and 2 losers that stand out. Let's start with the winners. The Philadelphia Eagles, a winner. In a draft, if you get 3 really good players that help you, you did really well. 3 impact players. The Eagles over 2 drafts got 7 impactful players. Looking at Devontae Smith, Landon Dickerson, Milton Williams, turned out to be pretty good. How about Jordan Davis, Cam Jurgens, Nakobe Dean? Strong players. They got 7 in that draft that really helped them win games. The other winner from those 2 drafts might surprise you. The Detroit Lions. They landed over those 2 drafts 6 key contributors. Penei Sewell, Aleem McNeil, the defensive lineman. Amon St. Brown was a 4th-round pick. Aiden Hutchinson, number 2 overall in 22. Jameson Williams, a 1st-round pick. Malcolm Rodriguez, what a pull in the mid-rounds at linebacker. 6 impactful players. So those are the winners from those drafts. The losers, there are 2 of them that stand out. The Tennessee Titans, undoubtedly won train wreck drafts in consecutive years. Towards the end of Mike Vrabel's tenure as the Titans head coach, Caleb Farley, 1st-round bust, corner out of Virginia Tech. The next year, they traded A.J. Brown on draft night so they could take Arkansas receiver Treylon Burks, another bust. The Las Vegas Raiders, shield your ears. They drafted 13 players. Tackle Alex Leatherwood, a horrific 1st-round miss. Who can forget? No one had him on their 1st-round mock. They took him 16th or 17th overall in 2021. They traded their 1st-round pick in 2022 in order to get Davante Adams, which turned out to be a miss. There isn't the only good player they drafted between those two drafts. 13 players. Trayvon Merrick, the safety. But then they weren't able to resign him. He plays for the Carolina Panthers right now.
1: The Raiders.
2: The autumn wind is a pirate.
1: Are on the prowl.
2: Blustering in from sea. With a rollicking Raiders. Song, he sweeps along.
0: Not drafting any players.
2: Boisterously.
0: Any good. Hopefully Fernando Mendoza is. Since 2022, the results have backed up these draft results. Let's look at the good teams. The Eagles have the most wins in the NFL since 2022. They went to 2 Super Bowls. They won one. The Lions have the 4 most wins in the NFL since 2022. They missed their shot when they had the big lead in San Francisco in the 2023 NFC Championship game. Meanwhile, the Titans and Raiders, 2 of the 3 worst records in the NFL since 2022. So this is the appropriate period of time to judge things. And when you look back at those drafts, 21 and 22, the Eagles and the Lions, big-time winners, big-time losers, the Titans and the Raiders for reasons that we just spelled out, and the results show on the field with the way the Eagles and Lions have won and the way the Raiders and the Titans have certainly not. 310-840-4910. Again, we're asking the question about rigging the lottery. Let's see what Josh in Cleveland thinks. Josh, best of luck to the Cavaliers later tonight with Game 7. That's not what we're talking about in the moment here. Where are you in terms of if you can tinfoil cap conspiracy rig the thing, like some say happens every single year, who should be helped out in the NBA draft lottery next Sunday? Josh, are you with us from Cleveland? Guess not. 310-840-4910. If you want in, going once, going twice, you're out. Just like my beloved Baltimore Orioles are. Will Dalton, have you been following what's happened in this baseball game that has me pretty sour at the moment?
3: Yes, we are beating the brakes off of you right now. 11-3, good guys.
0: So it was, this game was 4-3 in the eighth, and then it's 11-3 after the eighth. So that half inning didn't go well. That wasn't fun. That wasn't fabulous, to say the least.
3: Brooms!
0: No. So frustrating. But at least you sounded like a Scooby-Doo character right there. You sounded like Scooby-Doo himself.
3: I know, I did.
0: You were Shraggy. In fact, for those watching on YouTube and on X, at Josh Graham Show, at YouTube, on YouTube, you can find us, Westwood One Sports Night. You kind of look like Shaggy. You sound like Scooby, but you look like Shaggy.
3: So you should know, I actually did dress up as Shaggy for Halloween like a little over a decade ago. And I pulled it off really well because I had like the peach fuzz on the chin. I was rocking the Bieber swoosh cut. It actually worked really well. I actually need to find that.
0: Shaggy
3: thing.
0: Has a Bieber swoosh cut? I have never paid attention to Shaggy's hair.
3: A little bit. It works. It works.
0: If I took the Hornets off the board, who would you most like to see helped by the lottery? Who would you most like to see getting help as the question we're asking this hour?
3: Probably Sacramento. They need help. I think they deserve something good to happen to them.
0: That's a nice sentiment on your part. But
3: or Golden State. Give something to Golden State.
0: This might be the first time I've ever heard you or anybody say, you know what we need to talk about right now? We need to talk about Kings basketball. And
3: well,
0: listen, someone's going to get mad in Sacramento about that. But, you know, I no sympathy at all with that comment. I love your baseball team that's over there. And by the way, love that the A's finally caved and having some Sacramento.
3: Yeah, I don't like that.
0: Branding. They had Sacramento across the chest. and they're 17-16 leading the AL West, which looks like an atrocious division right now. But still, you're in first place. So Sacramento, when I say I don't care about your basketball team, that isn't me saying I don't care about Sacramento. Going back to the Oscars, I thought Lady Bird should have won Best Picture, and that's a Sacramento movie. By the way, I'm pronouncing Sacramento the proper way. I'm not saying the T. So I'm saying this with love. I'm saying this with respect, not to the Kings, but with respect to the city, that I don't care about your basketball team. I don't, but I care about your baseball team, and I care about Lady Bird. And if that's not enough for you, I'm sorry. I don't have anything else for you. And I also don't have a lot of sympathy or a lot of respect right now for Will Dalton, not just because of what his Yankees are doing to my Orioles, and frankly, I'm in a glass cage of emotion as a result, but also texting me before the show, hey, I've secured the beer skate, and me thinking that meant, hey, we have a great video opportunity where people could see the Carolina Hurricanes beer skate that went viral, them just handling the Philadelphia Flyers in game one last night. But then you saying that some lady friend of yours has it. She's the one that obtained it.
3: Yeah, she was the one at the game last night.
0: And then all I'm asking for is a picture. Hey, can we get a picture of this thing up there? And at no point last night when you're trying to acquire this thing and you're texting, do you ask for a picture of the thing that you just paid for? No. And then you're saying, oh, she's out of the house at the moment. Unbelievable
3: she
0: you
3: is.
0: Are. How
3: She's
0: are you this
3: home.
0: Bad
3: you
0: at your job as
3: what
0: a producer?
3: Are you talking
0: just,
3: about?
0: You knew First this all, was going to be content. This is a national program. Now, if we're quoting movies, I feel like John Hamm in The Town telling Claire, we are a national organization, Claire. National. Yet here you are, letting us down. If we don't have that by 7 Eastern time, I'm gonna want to punch a wall. That's how I'm going to feel.
3: I already do
0: because of the Orioles. 7-run eighth. Unbelievable.
3: I think I'm going to have it by the end of the show. She's not home right now. That's a good jam right there.
0: First concert. Actually, I need to check my dates. I'm like Fernando Mendoza. I don't have my calendar completely figured out. But it was the year 2000 that I went to 2 concerts. And they were my first 2 concerts. One, opening act Alicia Keys right as her first hit Falling came out. And then it was Shaggy and the Backstreet Boys were the headliner. And then I also saw Britney Spears and Aaron Carter later that year. It was a twin billing of Britney Spears and Aaron Carter right after Aaron's Party came out. Don't know which of the two was my first concert. I need to go and check the timelines and figure that out. But those were the first 2 concerts I've ever attended. Gonna use Will's incompetence as a chance to again tell you to subscribe to our YouTube channel. Westwood One Sports Night is where you can watch the show. In addition to listening to the show, Hot Carlito writes in, Josh is gutting Will Dalton like a fish. You could say, I'm gutting Will Dalton like Will Dalton's Yankees are gutting my Orioles. And that'd be an accurate statement,
3: For no good
0: too.
3: Reason, mind you. No good reason.
0: I'm upset. How many random references? Do you want me to just continue making random references this segment? You know what? Fine. I'm like Ed Reed in that viral clip when he played at Miami, yelling at his teammates, I'm hurt, dog! Don't ask me if I'm all right. Hell no! That's me right now. 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You can find it on that feed. At least the Carolina Hurricanes won, and we can find solidarity, unity on that front. All about unity. After we correctly identified the Derby winner in yesterday's Graham's Gambling, we have 2 more wagers to place today, and those bets are next on The Josh Graham Show.
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6: From the National Newsroom of the Canadian Press, I'm David Augustine. Prime Minister Mark Carney met with Armenia's Prime Minister ahead of the European Political Community Summit. Canada is the first non-European country to attend the forum, which focuses on cooperation in security, politics, and infrastructure. Carney said the visit comes at a crucial time and will center on Ukraine's defense and expanding trade ties. He's also holding meetings with leaders including Volodymyr Zelensky and Donald Tusk and is set to address the European Parliament. Spirit Airlines is gone, but one

0: falling home prices and lack of choice in the market.
1: A RE/MAX Canada survey says among those 65 years and older, just 16% intend to downsize in the next 10 years, while 57% plan to remain in their current home. Toronto broker Tim Sirianos says many retirees are finding it difficult to find a reason to move because they can't find suitable housing that is smaller. Experts say given current economic conditions, some are also putting off relocation plans to financially support family members longer than they had anticipated. Michelle Zedekian, The Canadian Press.
0: It's been 10 years since a fire known as the Beast entered the Alberta oil city of Fort McMurray. The effects of the Fort McMurray wildfire continue to ripple a decade later. Local Home Hardware owner Rob Rice says many residents of Fort McMurray still can't stand the smell of a campfire. About 90,000 people were forced out of the Wood Buffalo region, where 2,500 homes were damaged or leveled and nearly 5,900 square kilometers of boreal forest burned. We'll know the latest on Canada's job market at the end of the week. Statistics Canada will release its latest reading for the job market on Friday when it publishes its labor force survey for April. In March, the Canadian economy added 14,000 jobs, while the unemployment rate held steady at 6.7%. And this weekend kicks off Hollywood's critical summer movie season, with studio estimates out Sunday showing The Devil Wears Prada 2 strutted to the top of the box office.
2: So I used to have your job.
0: The sequel pulled in $77 million across the U.S. and Canada and $156.6 million internationally. Women drove the success, making up 76% of ticket buyers. Meanwhile, the Michael Jackson biopic Michael took second place with $54 million. This is the Canadian Press. In sports, the Toronto Blue Jays saw their streak of consecutive series wins come to an end with a 4-3 loss to the Twins this afternoon in Minnesota. The Jays ended up with a split of four games after winning their previous three series. Toronto third baseman Kazuma Okamoto homered for the third straight game. Kimi Antonelli has won the Miami Grand Prix for his third consecutive Formula One victory. The 19-year-old Mercedes driver continues to show he's a legitimate championship contender. Threats of heavy rain led F1 to move up the start of the race by 3 hours, but an early morning storm had cleared by the time the event began. And Golden Tempo has won the Kentucky Derby at odds of 23-1. That makes Cherie DeVoe the first woman to train the winner of the opening leg of the Triple Crown. DeVoe is just the second female trainer to win any Triple Crown race after Jenna Antonucci won with Arcangelo in the 2023 Belmont Stakes. From the Canadian Press, I'm David Augustine.
3: Looking at Environment Canada forecast, rain at times heavy ending near midnight and partly cloudy skies with 60% chance of rain showers here in Halifax. There's also a 60% chance of wet flurries over higher terrain overnight. We'll be getting a low plus 3 degrees. Tomorrow Monday, a mix of sun and cloud, clear near noon, and a high of 13 degrees, except 6 along parts of the coast. And looking ahead to Tuesday, expect some sunny skies, high of 19, except 12 along parts of the coast.
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0: Westwood One Sports presents Josh Graham.
1: Two very important updates to bring to you at the start of this hour. We're at halftime in Detroit. The Pistons lead by 11, 60-49. Which means the basketball game's over, right? Can't imagine a team blowing a double-digit lead in this series. Certainly one as big as 11 points. No chance that could happen, right? Paolo Banchero has 23 of the Magic's 49 points. This is the part where we then look at field goals made. Paolo Banchero, 9 of the 17 field goals for Orlando. 4 of the 8 made three-pointers. The guy's going to need some help. 2 double-figure scores for Detroit. Tobias Harris leading the way with 19. Cade Cunningham with an all-around first half.

0: Yeah, the 15 points, that's fine. 3 of 4 from three, though. Efficiency from the perimeter, 9 assists. That stands out. So Detroit's up 11 at halftime, but the even more important update to bring to you. We've checked some of the dates. It turns out my first concert was not the Backstreet Boys headlining a bill that featured Alicia Keys in the summer of 2000 and Shaggy. This was the summer of 2001, it turns out, which means my first concert was 2000 in the fall on my 7th birthday. The Oops, I Did It Again tour, Britney Spears, twin billing with Aaron Carter. Proud of this, Will. 7 years old. Imagine me, 7 years old, Will, seeing Britney. Leave Britney alone! And enjoying myself. And Raleigh, North Carolina.
1: It is about as good as it gets for a first concert. Like, that's tough to top.
0: And Aaron Carter. Aaron's Party just came out. Nobody can do it like Aaron can. Just great stuff. But you know what else is good? Picking winners in Graham's Gambling. So how about we pick a couple of more? Because it is that time to make some money.
2: Sitting back, count money all day, you know.
3: It's time for Graham's Gambling. Let's make some money.
0: Let's. Revisiting our bets from yesterday. One of the three horses we handed out won the Kentucky Derby. A shout out to friend of the show, Jake DeLome. Yes, the former quarterback that led the Carolina Panthers to a Super Bowl appearance. He also trains horses, owns horses in Louisiana. And there is a Louisiana horse named Golden Tempo that was at 36-1 odds going into the weekend, but it kept climbing, ended up at 24-1 at post time. And frankly, I didn't know the backstory with Cherie DeVoe, who's become the darling of the sports world this weekend, the first female trainer to ever win the Kentucky Derby. But she is just delightful and will, ever since that race, right after Saturday's show wrapped up, I have just been constantly being fed. I've been constantly fed and just consumed videos of her reacting and how wholesome she was and how grateful she was. And it was a fantastic race. The Kentucky Derby was awesome. And this one with Golden Tempo, what video NBC pulled of Golden Tempo starting from the back and ending up at the front of the line down the stretch. Really good stuff, especially if you placed Golden Tempo at 36-1 odds. The Celtics Peyton Pritchard parlay, that wasn't nearly as good, and we're accountable for that. Let's hand out some bets for the NBA and Stanley Cup playoffs. Let's start with Game 7 tonight in Tampa. I haven't seen a nursing home that psyched since pudding time. The Canadiens are visiting St. Pete, visiting the Tampa Bay Lightning. Will Dalton, this is just playing the odds, man. These teams are dead even. The first 6 games of this series have been decided by 1 goal. The Canadiens were leading 3-2. 4 of the games have gone to overtime. And you're giving me plus 136 odds with the Montreal Canadiens. I'm just going to take it. And I picked Montreal at the start of this series. In fact, I like the winner of this series to get to the conference finals. I like both these teams that much. And I picked Montreal at the start of the series, and I'm doubling down on that. Puck line, money line, plus 136. Montreal to get a Game 7 win tonight in Tampa. Then we have the second round of the NBA playoffs. WD, let me know how you feel about this one. The T-Wolves plus 2.5 games is plus 220. Let's say that again. If you bet $100 on the T-Wolves to win at least two games in this series. Not win the series, but win two games in it. You make $220. I'm sorry. Are we just going to anoint San Antonio already? We're at that point where it's not only should you be winning the series, you should be taking out Minnesota in five. And before you say, well, Anthony Edwards is hurt. We just heard a Shams report today that said that there's a chance he could be back for game two, probably going to be back for game three. And you're telling me all I got to get is two games? Two games with Minnesota, who just beat Denver without Anthony Edwards closing out Nikola Jokic. And I assume they get Ayo Dosunmu back too. Come on. Two games plus 220 odds? The disrespect of the T-Wolves, I'm going to take advantage of. Plus 220.
1: It is disrespectful. I'm a little surprised to hear this. And it's enough value to where it's like, what do you really have to lose? You know?
0: Right. Like, I so badly wanted to hand out OKC in five games or fewer against the Lakers. The problem is, the odds are so juiced that it wouldn't be right to hand it out on this show. It's minus 176, which means you got to pay $176 just to make $100 on five wins or fewer in the series. Like, it's only plus 120 if it's a sweep. So not even any value in doing that.
1: And it's not going to be a sweep.
0: I don't know about that. I think it's a five-game series. Wouldn't shock me if it was four. It'd be more surprising if it goes six than if it goes four, my opinion. I don't think Luka's coming back, and I think maybe LeBron can get one game, and then all the LeBron stands will be like, oh, he's the greatest ever because he won one game against OKC. We got to hear all that. No, it's going to be OKC in five, maybe four, but no good odds to bet on that front. So it is the Canadiens winning game seven tonight at plus 136. These odds courtesy of DraftKings. T-Wolves plus 2.5 games in their series with the San Antonio Spurs at plus 220. That's Graham's Gambling for today. Revisiting game seven from last night. Actually, let's go to the phones real quick. Let's go to Mitch, who's in New Jersey. 310-840-4910. We're looking ahead, and I thought some of these odds were disrespectful on the Western Conference side. Where are you at, Mitch, with the Game 7s that we're seeing today? We have Magic Pistons, the Pistons up 15 at the moment, on their home court 1v8 matchup. And then you have the Cavs and Raptors. They're all on the same side of the bracket. One of these four teams is guaranteed to get to the conference finals. Is there one that you fancy?
4: But besides the Sixers having a good chance against the Knicks, I think out of these teams, I think I like the Raptors winning it today, because wherever James Harden goes, and to a certain extent, Kevin Durant, bad karma happens. Especially James Harden. I love to see him choke again.
0: Where you're at in New Jersey, more people rooting for the Sixers or the Knicks in round two?
4: I think we've seen here Exit 8, Hightstown, East Windsor. I would say more Philly fans than Knicks. I mean, Knicks have really tried, and Brunson's a heck of a player, but he's no AI, doesn't play defense. And I like in the Sixers' backcourt. This guy, Maxey, and that rookie.
0: DJ Edgecombe, 23 last night.
4: Edgecombe, that was a good pick. I thought they should have taken the Rutgers kid, but I guess they know more than I do. And other stuff. They had a trade of. They traded McLean because I thought it was some backcourt. And if Embiid's healthy, I'll take him over a cat.
0: I love it, man. You're plugged in, Mitch.
4: Yeah.
0: Appreciate the call. They had the option between VJ Edgecombe. Yeah, of course. And Con Knipple from Duke. Jared McCain, you referenced. He's a Duke guy that they traded away and seemed like they knew what they were doing. VJ Edgecombe with 23 points.
5: Hey,
0: great.
5: Hey, Josh,
0: his first game seven.
5: I hate to interrupt you. I hate to interrupt you. This is Art back in the studio. Hate to interrupt you. But I did not understand a word that guy said. I mean, you East Coasters, unbelievable. It's like a different. Do you guys live in the United States? Do you pronunciate?
0: Just wait.
5: Unbelievable.
0: Just wait, Art. Some point during today's program, there's going to be an appearance made by conspiracy, Josh. And when you just leave it in your file it away. Put a pin in it when it comes to enunciation, whether or not us East Coasters, as you put it. And by the way, don't appreciate Southerners being lumped in with Northeast. That accent is thick. I understand it,
5: okay. But
0: it's a different kind. I grew up in a place called Youngsville, North Carolina, Art. That is 20 minutes from a town that is spelled Henderson. Think Ricky Henderson. You know how Henderson is spelled. Do the people in Henderson, North Carolina pronounce it that way? They do not. It is two syllables the way that people from Henderson pronounce it. Henson. That is...
5: What?
0: 30 minutes from where I'm from. Henson. We'll go down the road to Henson. Get all sales, a little bit of cookout. Now I made it a little bit Cajun, but you get the idea. Henson is where I grew up. About a half hour down the road. So I do appreciate that note. I'm glad I could understand him, but call screener, it's important that you understand as you run the board and everything else, you understand what direction these callers are going in. So a call to those at 310-840-4910 chiming in. Make sure Art can understand what you're saying. How about we get to game 7 last night in Boston? There is good news. There is bad news to come from the Sixers game 7 win. The good news is that the Eastern Conference is completely up for grabs for the reasons we were just talking about with Bruce. Or at least I think I was talking about with Bruce, depending on how well you can understand what he was saying. Literally every team left standing can make it to the NBA Finals, or at least can talk themselves into a case. That includes those four teams that are playing in Game 7s today, one of which guaranteed to make it to the Conference Finals. If Boston had won, it would have been the prohibitive favorite. If Boston won last night, they would have gotten Tatum back. They would have avenged last year's loss to the Knicks in round two. They would have made it to the Finals. But they didn't. So it's the Sixers. It's the Knicks. There's some fun there. The bad news is, here's the bad news to come from it. Yay, everything's up for grabs. The bad news is whoever wins the West is going to dump truck whoever wins the East. Congratulations to the Western Conference on their NBA championship is the headline that really is most important from last night's game in Beantown. Easily the best two teams standing are in the West. It's the reigning champion Thunder. It's the San Antonio Spurs. If Minnesota were completely healthy, they'd be the third best option for sure out of both conferences. No team in the East can beat any of those teams in a 7-game series. This is kind of like the NCAA tournament where you have some crazy early round upsets that cost you terrific matchups later in the bracket. But with all that being said, Boston losing, it's still the most interesting thing to happen for the NBA. The Celtics, let's be honest about this. They've won the East 2 of the last 4 years. It's been old hat watching them chuck threes, way too many of them, and finally it came back to bite them. Meanwhile, many of the other teams in the East, they haven't had this opportunity in a long time. You want to know the Sixers' last Eastern Conference title? AI 25 years ago. How about the last time the New York Knicks? Lockout shortened season, 99. 27 years. How about the Pistons? 21 years ago, 2005. How about the Orlando Magic? They haven't won a playoff series, any series, in 16 years, and it doesn't look like that streak's going to end. Detroit has opened up a can here in the second half. They're up 18 with about halfway through the third quarter. But it is the most interesting thing that could happen to this point. We already covered who we'd like to see rewarded with some NBA draft lottery luck a week from today. Who do we absolutely not want to see under any circumstances get a top pick? 310-840-4910. We'll discuss that next on the Josh Graham Show.
3: Quarterback Bo Nix had a second surgery on his broken ankle and is expected to be limited during Broncos OTAs. Should Sean Payton be concerned if his franchise passer will be ready for training camp? Westwood One Sports.
6: Looking at Environment Canada forecast, rain at times heavy ending near midnight and partly cloudy skies with 60% chance of rain showers here in Halifax. There's also a 60% chance of wet flurries over higher terrain overnight. We'll be getting a low plus 3 degrees. Tomorrow Monday, a mix of sun and cloud, clear near noon, and a high of 13 degrees, except 6 along parts of the coast. And looking ahead to Tuesday, expect some sunny skies, high of 19, except 12 along parts of the coast.
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0: We are 1 week away from the NBA draft lottery. We've discussed who we might want to see benefit from some lottery luck. Who is the last team you'd want to see get the number one pick in the NBA draft lottery? 310-840-4910. Who's the last team you want to see have lottery luck? Because there are three candidates that stand out. Will Dalton, you might be surprised by the first candidate we're about to list. The Washington Wizards. The Washington Wizards, we don't want to see to get the number one pick. But really, anybody in the bottom three, they're the reason. They're a part of the reason why the NBA is literally changing the rules regarding the lottery to disincentivize tanking. We don't want to see that celebrated. The Wizards finished with the worst record in the NBA this year. And that's saying something. We're highlighting the Wizards really for three reasons here. One, they had the worst record. Two, they could have brought Trae Young back sooner. He only played five games. They shut Anthony Davis down when Anthony Davis probably could have returned at some point too. Why? Because they didn't want to win basketball games. And three, they're the Wizards. They're a poverty franchise. So we don't want to see any of these really good players go to a place where they're just going to disappear, never to be heard from again. So the Wizards are where we're starting the bidding. But frankly, we wouldn't hate it nearly as much as we would hate one of these next two getting the number one pick. And they do have odds at getting the number one pick. We don't want to see Oklahoma City get another dude. The Thunder, they still own picks from the Paul George trade. This is a Clipper pick that gives them a 7% chance at drafting inside the top four. We don't want to see it. Could you imagine OKC winning its second consecutive title and then getting A.J. Dabanza or Caleb Wilson or Cam Boozer or Darren Peterson? Gross. It would be depressing almost to see that happen. We don't want it. We do not want it. But even that isn't the worst case scenario we could bring to you. The worst case scenario, the team we do not want to see rewarded at all, and it's not close, the Dallas Mavericks. After making the worst trade in NBA history, Dallas fell into a generational player in Cooper Flagg last year. And that is despite having less than a 2% chance at getting the pick. They get Cooper Flagg because they made a generationally bad, bad trade, and you're rewarded with getting a generationally good player. Hate that. Then they tanked this season by trading AD, shutting down Kyrie Irving. They tanked the season. Cooper Flagg didn't deserve the Rookie of the Year with those cooked numbers. That would be the scenario that basketball fans get most upset with. Will Dalton, is there anybody that would upset you more than seeing Dallas get the number one pick or get a top four pick?
24: No, because they didn't deserve it last year. They shouldn't have got it. Now, it all worked out because Colin Knipple's a G, and he's got it like that.
0: A G.
24: But listen, Cooper Flagg, it's a little bit of a different animal. Just a little bit.
0: Now, see, this is you just playing out your Hornets' anger.
24: It's the principle.
0: Don't know why. Don't know why you made it about the Hornets. Don't know why they're even involved in this conversation.
24: Well, frankly, because Yeah, it's true. I did that by accident, and I didn't.
0: I don't know why you did that. I don't either.
24: But I will say.
0: I mean, Utah could have gotten that pick.
24: They're the ones that got screwed 2 years ago.
0: How do you think Utah feels? How do you think Utah feels? They had a worse record than Charlotte did, and they get the fifth pick. They don't even get a chance to get Knipple or Edgecombe. Yeah, they probably don't feel great. So no one feels sorry for Charlotte. Sorry.
24: Listen, I love Colin Knipple. It's the principle of it, though. The Hornets tanked all year and should have gotten it, but they didn't.
0: Let's go to Luis, who is in New York. 310-840-4910. Luis, who do you least want to see get the number one pick or a top four pick? Get some lottery luck.
2: Charlotte.
0: Charlotte!
2: Yeah, Charlotte Hornets. We have a place called Charlotte over here, so I the guy was telling me I pronounce it different, but.
0: All right. How about the why don't you want to see the Hornets get the pick?
2: Oh, I've seen them. They're inept. They don't know what to do with their picks.
0: Well, Colin Knipple seemed pretty good. The guy should have won Rookie of the Year.
2: They get good picks. They get good players, but they don't know what to do with them. They don't surround them with better players to be able to make a push for anything.
0: Yeah.
2: And my one thing is, if you want to fix the problem with tanking, just have those sucky teams or those 4 to 6 sucky teams have a tournament at the end, and whoever wins that tournament gets the first round pick, so they have to work for it.
0: Yeah, I agree. I think, in a way, we're seeing a version of relegation, like from European soccer, hit the NBA, what they're trying to do. And I appreciate the call, Luis. Charlotte is how he's pronouncing it. Because what I mean by relegation, the new rules are going to have the bottom three teams will have fewer lottery balls for the number one pick than the group from 4 to 10. So if you are in the bottom three, you're going to be playing hard till the very end to be outside of the bottom three. You want to be 4 through 10. So in a way, that kind of is like relegation, just not as extreme as you're not playing in the league next year. Did you have anything else you wanted to say to Luis before we move on, Will?
24: I don't think there's anything that needs to be said. It's nonsense. Just nonsense.
0: Charlotte. 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Back to the NFL. The Kansas City Chiefs are going to be back to contending this year. It's strange. It feels as if we're overlooking Kansas City. Don't know how that happens, given how much they get discussed. Travis Kelce and Taylor Swift, Patrick Mahomes and all the success they've had. The NFL being as central as you can be in American culture. How can you overlook Kansas City? But Patrick Mahomes, there was a sentiment that Mahomes, with his knee injury last year, towards the end of this year, not going to be ready for the start of the season. This is why they bring in Justin Fields. And if Patrick Mahomes isn't ready, and he's not the same Patrick Mahomes, well, this team doesn't have any shot. It's a weird sentiment that in the year of our Lord 2026, we don't think you can recover from a knee surgery in 9 months. But that seems like something we should dismiss now. Because here's Andy Reid this weekend confirming that Patrick Mahomes is going to be a go for pretty much all of the Chiefs' offseason program.
3: If he can do some things, phase two, remember, is there's no contact, there's no offense versus defense. So it's phase three that you get into that. And once you start the clock, then the clock's got to be rolling. So you just have to evaluate what you want to do there. But he's in a position where he can do everything, I think.
0: So Mahomes is going to participate in pretty much all of the offseason program. Kansas City has had a productive offseason upgrading the roster, too. You want a skill guy? How about Super Bowl MVP running back Kenneth Walker? That's the best tailback that Patrick Mahomes has played with in his career. Like, what's even second to that? Is it Pacheco? Is it Kareem Hunt? Kenneth Walker, a Super Bowl MVP, is going to the Chiefs. You want defense? How about you add Tonga from the Patriots to your D-line that already has Chris Jones and Karlaftis on it. Also, let's not forget that they believe they've added a star with their first top 10 pick in nearly 9 years, or nearly a decade. LSU corner Mansoor Delane, they traded up to take the guy, and they believe they have a star. They love this guy so much after watching him in the combine that they traded away a really good corner in McDuffie to make room for them to make a move such as adding Kenneth Walker, because they love, they're like, they're looking at the box, he's going to be available, and we're not going to leave it up to chance. We're going to move up and get the guy at six. They got their guy in Mansoor Delane. They believe they got a star there. The Chiefs, they're going to be in that busy mix at the top of the AFC. There are six teams that you could talk yourself into in that conference. Along with Kansas City, it's Baltimore, it's Buffalo, it's Denver, it's the LA Chargers, it's the New England Patriots. You can make a case for all of those teams. You can make a case for all of them. Kansas City is in that mix. They've been weirdly under-discussed. They've been weirdly counted out in a way that doesn't make a whole lot of sense. And with Mahomes participating in pretty much all of the offseason program, the Chiefs, they are back in contending mode after missing the playoffs this past year. The end of the third quarter has arrived in Detroit, and the Pistons are up 19 points in Game 7. Can somebody help Paolo Banchero, please? Paolo has half of Orlando's points. 32 points. 32 of the 64. It's 83-64, the score. Unless Detroit does what Orlando did in Game 6, which is completely vomit all over themselves, the Pistons is a one seed going to avoid becoming the first 8 seed or the 9th 8 seed in history to lose, or a 9th 1 seed to lose to an 8 seed in round 1. Somebody give Paolo Banchero a hug. Somebody give Paolo Banchero a little bit of help. It would be appreciated. Will Dalton, you're texting me that asking if everything's okay over here. Some banging. It seems that my son just started walking in the last 2 weeks. And he does this thing where he grabs, like, pans. He likes grabbing pots and pans and then banging them on the floor as he walks, as if he's Omar in The Wire with the baseball bat. He's just walking around and banging the floor. So I believe that's what you heard there. And that might have been it, identifying something.
24: Just want to make sure everything was good over there. I don't know the movie reference. Can't relate to that.
0: Not a movie. It's a TV show. The Wire.
24: Or the... That... Yeah, but...
0: You don't know what The Wire is?
24: I've heard of it, but I don't know who Omar
0: is. You just thought it was a movie.
24: I did, because you don't watch shows. You do. You only...
0: You're right.
24: Exclusively do movies, pretty much.
0: I don't. So sorry, Aaron. This. You and Will can talk about Game of Thrones on the
24: chat. Yeah, we will.
0: Westwood One Sports Night, absolutely, if you will. I have nothing to add to that. I watched the first episode and said, I'm out. Dragons and boobs and all that, and just not my thing.
24: Yeah.
0: Well,
24: terrible.
0: I mean,
24: it's really
0: at least
24: good
0: one
24: show.
0: Half of those things I'm not a big fan of, but you can figure out which of the two I'm talking about. Staying in the AFC West, we have officially seen the dumbest controversy in the NFL. This weekend, the dumbest NFL offseason controversy we can call the fight is next on the Josh Graham Show.
23: George Pickens signed his franchise tag, but still isn't locked in long term. Does the star receiver continue catching passes from Dak in Dallas? Or will Pickens get traded before training camp? Westwood One Sports.
4: Looking at Environment Canada forecast, rain at times heavy ending near midnight and partly cloudy skies with 60% chance of rain showers here in Halifax. There's also a 60% chance of wet flurries over higher terrain overnight. We'll be getting a low plus 3 degrees. Tomorrow Monday, a mix of sun and cloud, clear near noon, and a high of 13 degrees, except 6 along parts of the coast. And looking ahead to Tuesday, expect some sunny skies, high of 19, except 12 along parts of the coast.
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0: We are a fan of controversy around here. Makes things interesting to talk about. And Before we get into perhaps the dumbest controversy in the NFL offseason, apparently I've stoked some disagreement. Tried to be as inclusive as I could with the list, saying that the Chiefs are among the frontrunners in the AFC next season. So I tried to go as wide as I could go, talking about the Chiefs with the Ravens and the Bills and the Broncos and the Chargers and the Patriots. Like, we included six teams there. Apparently haven't included enough because Corey in Greensboro, North Carolina, wants in. And what you should know about Corey is I did local sports talk in North Carolina for 7.5 years, actually close to 10 years in multiple markets down there. I'm based in Winston-Salem, North Carolina. And there is a group of individuals that refer to themselves as the Graham Crackers and are friends that refer to themselves as the Graham Crackers because they were fans of my show. My name being Josh Graham. Ha ha ha. You could connect the dots there. Corey is one of those people, yet Corey is still upset with me anyway. Now that the show's gone national, Corey, are you accusing me of being a sellout or are you accusing me of forgetting about some team?
1: I would say, Josh, good to hear you, man. Doing a great job. Thanks for taking my call. And yeah, you kind of poked the tiger here, pun intended. So I think a team that you're missing out on is the Cincinnati Bengals. No one's really talking about this. If you think about it, their defensive makeup on their Super Bowl run is very similar to what they've done so far this offseason. And as you all know, the defense was their Achilles heel, and obviously their offense is top five, top three, and even WD would probably agree. Maybe
0: You should know, Corey. He is grinning like a bleep eating.
2: I would agree,
0: right,
2: Corey.
0: Now.
2: He
0: loves. What do you nickname Joe Burrow? What's the thing that you claim people?
2: Joe Shiesty, Joe Burr, Jackpot Joey. Yeah. I could go.
0: No. If you're gonna do Joe Burr, you got to do it the right way. If you're gonna do it, do
2: what
0: it.
2: Do you mean
0: do
2: the right way? It's Joe Burr.
0: Like, don't. I thought it's Joe Burr. Like the. I can't do the roll my
2: no,
0: R's.
2: It's
0: the way
2: Joe Burr.
0: I thought that's it. But you know the thing that is forgotten about Corey. You talk about the defense. They add Dexter Lawrence. That might change some of the math. And for all the talk about other teams in that division, every team in that division is making a coaching change except the Cincinnati Bengals. So maybe there is opportunity there that we haven't considered.
1: And the Bengals have a third place team schedule, if you think about that too. So they're benefiting just like the Patriots benefited last year. I don't think the Patriots are legit. I don't think the Chargers are legit. And again, like having Dexter Lawrence is like having DJ Reader. Our defensive line, Boye Mafe, is just a younger Trey Hendrickson now. And again, we have, you know, BJ Hill, Jonathan Allen. We have Miles Murphy. We got Shamar Stewart. We've got our new rookie, Cassius Howell. So our defensive line is really sexy and really dangerous. And so that's the makeup that you need, as you all know, the Eagles and the Seahawks. If you win in the trenches, that's how you win. You know, the big
0: I think
1: one.
0: You made I think you made a good case. I feel like we need to make it seven then. Seven.
1: I appreciate
0: teams
1: it.
0: That can win
1: I
0: the
1: appreciate
0: AFC
1: it, Josh.
0: Now.
1: Thanks for listening, man.
0: It's good
1: great
0: to hear
1: work.
0: Your voice, Corey. Yeah, there he goes, Corey.
1: Right back at you.
0: A Graham Cracker. And by the way, I don't know if it's true, but I think applications are open nationally for Graham Crackers admission. I don't know what initiation process there is to join the Graham Crackers. I'm unaware of that.
3: I have a Mustang.
0: You have a Mustang. So that's
3: can I be a Graham Cracker?
0: You are you're welcome to be a Graham Cracker if you like.
3: I have a Mustang GT. So
0: I don't know why I'm asking whether or not people could be admitted into the Graham Crackers. Wouldn't I have a pretty strong vote considering the group is named after me? Like I would like to think I have the ability. As if I'm a bouncer, I'm the guy who can like lift the rope up for whoever I want. If the club is the Graham Cracker Club, I'd like to think I have that kind of power in this instance. But you're welcome to be Graham Crackers. In fact, if you would like to call Art and tell me why you should be considered a Graham Cracker, you can make that case at 310-840-4910. In the meantime, behold we have the dumbest controversy of the NFL offseason. We can call the race now on May the 3rd. It's over, to quote the late, great Billy Packer. It's over. The Indiana Hoosiers have reportedly accepted an invitation to go to the White House celebrating their national championship win. Naturally, when you do so, there are a couple of famous people you would expect to be there on behalf of Indiana. One is their head coach, Kurt Cignetti. The other is their Heisman-winning quarterback, Fernando Mendoza. However, Mendoza apparently can't be there. He can't make it. Uh-oh! You see already where this is headed, why this is a controversy. But before you turn this show off expecting, out of fear of political commentary about to be made, he isn't going for the most understandable of reasons. Here was Mendoza this weekend.
4: May 11th is the first day of OTAs. If I'm not mistaken, I have the calendar. However, you know, I mean, I don't have the calendar. Sorry. Well, maybe I do. I'm sorry. I gotta check Teamworks. If it is on the first day of OTAs, like I said, I'm on the bottom of the totem pole here. I gotta prove myself. I can't miss practice. Mm. I don't know anything official. I don't have the calendar. But I just wouldn't, as a rookie, I don't think that's a good look.
0: Someone make sure he gets a calendar. Too busy updating his LinkedIn. You gotta update the calendar. But this is super straightforward. Mendoza, he'd miss the trip because it's the first day of Raiders OTAs, the offseason program. He's supposed to develop into the face of that franchise, the leader of that team. Right now, as he correctly puts it, he's kind of at the bottom of the totem pole. He's a rookie. Credit to Mendoza for having the awareness that going to the White House on day one of camp as a rookie isn't the best way to win over your new teammates. It shouldn't be. And here's the thing. Good news for Mendoza. If he does, in fact, want to go, it seems that his calendar is wrong. Apparently, according to the Raiders website, OTAs don't start on May the 11th. They start May the 18th, a week later. So if he wants to go, he can. Yeah, I just don't have a calendar. Don't have one. Who does these days? The Utes? No, it's all on your phone. But it shouldn't be surprising that he's thinking about his teammates. This is the same guy who's, you know, throwing at his pro day. And the reason he says he's doing so is to showcase guys that might not get as much attention as he is. In fact, the one time I interviewed Fernando Mendoza, here's the situation. There is a regional restaurant chain in North Carolina called Bojangles. It's a chicken place. But they have these biscuits that are called Bowberry biscuits that have topping on it that's, you know, how would you describe it? It's icing, essentially, on top of a biscuit that has berries in it. It's a great, tasty treat that Bojangles has. I'm interviewing Fernando Mendoza, and I'm offering him this treat as the most entertaining guest in sports talk. B-Dot is sitting next to me. B-Dot, who was with us talking Kentucky Derby yesterday. And here's part of our conversation when the conversation turned to the biscuits.
6: Earlier when we were in the elevator, I asked if he knew what Bojangles was. You said you had heard of it.
4: Yeah, so being from the East Coast, like I've definitely seen Bojangles.
7: From Miami.
4: Yeah, from Miami. So I've definitely seen Bojangles. I've had Bojangles, but I've never had the biscuit.
7: Yeah, so this is a Bowberry biscuit. It's like a blueberry biscuit, but it makes it Bowberry because they put the icing on it, and it's like, it's amazing. Makes you want to slap family members.
0: They're noteworthy, so we're going to give you to go.
4: You guys on the way out, so when I have my suitcase here, run to the airport because I know we have.
0: Boom.
4: Can't see who it is. Also, shout out the 97 viewers right now.
0: That's it.
4: You guys are on the right channel right here. Okay?
0: That's it.
4: You guys know what you guys are talking about.
0: We've exceeded. Yeah, thank you, Fernando. We've exceeded the 97 viewer mark. I think we're around right here just on the YouTube channel, 500. And then we got hundreds on X and thousands listening in 300 markets across the country right now. However, wherever you're listening or watching, greatly appreciate that. Doubler writing in, it's bow time. But here's what you should know. After that conversation with Fernando, he said, guys, I don't want to accept this. I'm with two of my offensive linemen. If they don't, I don't want to take something that they don't get to benefit from too. So I gave him the box of Bowberry biscuits so that he could have it with his teammates. Should tell you a lot about Fernando Mendoza. The real story here is just how misleading clickbait media is. There are a ton of ghouls on social media that said Mendoza isn't going because of political reasons. He's spurning the administration. And they spend his, it would be a bad look comment, making it seem like he's saying it would be a bad look to go visit the White House rather than a bad look to miss the first day of his team's training camp. And the NFL media machine welcomes this. They've capitalized on it because May, generally a pretty slow month for the league, and the 24-hour NFL media machine, you got to feed it regardless of what time of the calendar it is. So here we are, the dumbest controversy of the NFL offseason.
4: I mean, I don't have Travis, the calendar, sorry.
0: Nah, don't have it. Travis is in Ohio, and believe it or not, is not on the Bengals train, and he disagrees with the graham cracker, Corey, saying that the Bengals should even be considered one of the top teams in the AFC. Do I have that right, Travis? Am I mischaracterizing you at all?
8: Partially right. I am a Joe fan. I am a Jamar fan. But the Bengals have the worst coach in the AFC North in Zach Taylor.
0: So because of that, the Bengals should not be included with those other six teams.
8: No, they're going to miss the playoffs. Lamar is back. The only reason why the Bengals even had a chance last year is because Lamar got hurt partially through the season. Once Lamar is back, he's going to get his third MVP. Jesse Minter will get his first playoff berth as a head coach, and the Ravens will be in the driver's seat of the AFC North once again.
0: Hold one second. Are you a Ravens fan in Ohio, or are you a Joe Burrow fan? Like, it sounds like you're a Ravens fan to say that about one of your rivals.
8: I'm a Lamar Jackson fan and a Joe Burrow fan.
0: Wait a minute. Is this the NBA-ification of NFL fandom where you're not rooting for teams, you're rooting for players? Oh, I'm a Joe Burrow fan and a Lamar fan. Well, they're in the same division.
8: They are, but I'm from a city without an NFL team. I only got one team, and it's the Buckeyes. Everybody else is not my team. The Buckeyes are the team.
0: I mean, Cleveland's not far. I mean, how far is that? I live in Winston-Salem. They're 90 minutes away from the Carolina Hurricanes and 90 minutes away from the Charlotte Hornets and Panthers. But, I mean, you could get in a car. It sounds like you're in a car right now.
8: I am in a car. But you just said it. You said the Carolina Panthers. It's the Cleveland Browns and the Cincinnati Bengals. It's the Ohio State Buckeyes. Buckeyes dominate. So, Buckeyes going to win the Natty again.
0: So go Blue Jackets?
8: Cut out.
0: So go Blue Jackets, I guess? They got Columbus in their name.
8: Yeah, that's fair, but football.
0: I love it.
8: Ohio. Football first, football second, football third.
0: We'll finish it off for me, Travis. OH.
8: IO.
0: You have yourself a great day. There goes Travis in Columbus. Love that. Make sure if you haven't already, subscribe to the YouTube channel and to the podcast, Westwood One Sports Nights, where you go. It's hopping. Fernando Mendoza pointing out, oh yeah, shout out to all the viewers. That's what we say to you as well, if you're watching the show in addition to listening to the program. However we have you, so glad you're spending the time. We have to react to what's happening in Game 7 between the Magic and the Pistons. Also, a weekly segment that we call Unusual Questions is quickly growing in popularity. It's your chance to ask us anything. And generally, it's more fun when it's not sports related. 310-840-4910. That and the Game 7 reaction next on the Josh Graham Show.
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18: From the National Newsroom of the Canadian Press, I'm David Augustine. Prime Minister Mark Carney met with Armenia's Prime Minister ahead of the European Political Community Summit. Canada is the first non-European country to attend the forum, which focuses on cooperation in security, politics, and infrastructure. Carney said the visit comes at a crucial time and will center on Ukraine's defense and expanding trade ties. He also held meetings with leaders including Volodymyr Zelensky and Donald Tusk and is set to address the European Parliament. Conservative leader Pierre Poilievre says Prime Minister Carney should explain his strategy for negotiating with the U.S. to Canadians. On Friday, Carney rejected the characterization of Canada's energy and critical mineral sectors as leverage in coming negotiations to renew the CUSMA Free Trade Agreement. Speaking at a press conference, Poilievre says the Prime Minister should be more upfront with Canadians about how he will go about securing a deal with President Donald Trump.
19: So if energy and minerals are not going to be leverage for Canada in these negotiations, what leverage does Mr. Carney claim to have? He's already made a bunch of

0: 10% of Canadians and 16% of those 65 and older say they plan to move to a smaller home within the next decade. Toronto broker Tim Sirianos says a lack of suitable downsized housing has discouraged moves, while Ben McCabe pointed to reduced home equity and high transaction costs. And in entertainment, The Devil Can't Afford to Wear Prada after the top-grossing movie debut over the weekend.
1: Pull yourself together. We have work to do. And by we, I mean you.
2: The Devil Wears Prada 2 brought in $77 million domestically at movie theaters over the weekend, say studio estimates. Starring Meryl Streep, Anne Hathaway, Emily Blunt, and Stanley Tucci.
1: You're beautiful. You're the greatest of all time.
2: Michael has become the second highest growing music biopic ever, with over $400 million less than 10 days after its debut. The Super Mario Galaxy movie was third, Project Hail Mary fourth.
0: That was ABC's Chuck Sievertson. This is the Canadian Press. In sports, the Toronto Maple Leafs have made some front office moves. The original six franchise looked both forward and back Sunday, naming ex-captain Matt Sundin as its senior executive advisor of hockey operations and John Sheka as general manager. The move marks a reset of the club's front office after a season that ended with Toronto missing the playoffs for the first time since 2016. Toronto fired GM Brad Treliving in March, near the end of the disastrous campaign for the Maple Leafs, who entered the season among the Stanley Cup favorites back in September. The Montreal Canadiens are the last Canadian team in the NHL playoffs and hope that continues after today. The Habs are in Tampa, Florida for Game 7 of their NHL first-round playoff series with the Lightning. The winner of the game will go on to face the Buffalo Sabres in the second round. And Kimi Antonelli has won the Miami Grand Prix for his third consecutive Formula One victory. The 19-year-old Mercedes driver continues to show he's a legitimate championship contender. From the Canadian Press, I'm David Augustine.
3: Looking at Environment Canada forecast, rain at times heavy ending near midnight and partly cloudy skies with 60% chance of rain showers here in Halifax. There's also a 60% chance of wet flurries over higher terrain overnight. We'll be getting a low plus 3 degrees. Tomorrow Monday, a mix of sun and cloud, clear near noon, and a high of 13 degrees, except 6 along parts of the coast. And looking ahead to Tuesday, expect some sunny skies, high of 19, except 12 along parts of the coast.
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6: Well, happy Sunday Funday night to you all across America, wherever you are. 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You can tell your smart speaker, hey, Alexa, play Westwood One. We have so much to talk about tonight. So much to get to tonight. We got a game 7 in the NBA playoffs. We get Cavs and Raptors in Cleveland. We got a game 7 in the Stanley Cup playoffs. We got the Lightning are down 1-0 to Montreal. We have got a bevy of guests to get to. We'll talk some Vikings football. Vikings made one of the more interesting quarterback moves this offseason. Phil Mackey's going to join us from Score North in the Twin Cities. And we'll do that coming up in about 15 minutes. So if you're a fan of the Minnesota Vikings, you're not going to want to miss that. After that, we go to Philadelphia to talk some Philadelphia 76ers from NBC Sports Philly. Noah Levick is going to be our guest. That's coming up in about 40 minutes from right now. Coming up in the next hour, we'll talk some Browns football. Yesterday was cool. We took a lot of calls from Browns fans, either pro Deshaun Watson or anti Deshaun Watson. More anti Deshaun Watson calls. But we'll find out what is actually going on with that quarterback situation. And if you did not know, the Browns, even though they don't have all the funding in line, they're already starting their new stadium, which, by the way, it's another indoor stadium. So we lose another cold weather city with an outdoor stadium. Hate that. And the most interesting story in sports to me, we are going to get to the bottom of and the latest on. If you don't know who Brendan Sorsby is, he is the quarterback for Texas Tech. He is a projected top 8 pick next year in the NFL draft. He transferred from Cincinnati after throwing 82 touchdowns in his collegiate career. He went to Texas Tech for his final season. but he's been busted for sports betting, which you can't do. And not just

0: a little, a lot. And it is there are layers and there are avenues, and there's the supplemental draft to take into account. There's suspensions. Now they got a famous lawyer. We're going to get to the bottom of what's going on in Lubbock, Texas. That's coming up 8:40 Eastern time. We'll talk with Red Raider Nation's Dave Collier here on Westwood One Sports. But I do want to begin with this. In the history of the NBA playoffs, before this weekend, teams that were down 3-1 in playoff series were 13-288. Let me say that again. Teams that were down 3-1 in the history of the NBA playoffs were down 3-1. The record 13-288. So teams have come back down 3-1 13 times before this weekend. This weekend, the teams went 2-0. This weekend, teams went 2-0 with the Philadelphia 76ers doing it last night. And just about 15, 20 minutes ago, the Detroit Pistons eliminated the Orlando Magic, and it was a blowout in Detroit. Pistons win behind, a monster night, of course, from Cade Cunningham. Also a big night from, another big night from Tobias Harris. This series has been so weird. You had a game where a team only scored 19 points and a half. You had a 33-5 run or whatever twice in this thing. It's been really weird, but the Pistons eliminate Orlando 116-94. More on that game coming up in just a second. But I do want to touch on last night and what happened as we were on the air. And I'm not a Philadelphia 76ers fan. What's up to our friends in the city of brotherly love? I'm not a Philly 76ers fan, but I was rooting for your team last night. I was happy to see Philly get the win. I was happy to see Philly knock out Boston. Even though they were without Jason Tatum and some others, it did not matter. Boston won a lot of basketball games this year without Jason Tatum in the lineup with the Achilles injury that he suffered about a year ago. But Philly comes away 109-100, and they beat Boston, sending the Celtics home. And now they go on to take on the New York Knicks in the upcoming second round of the NBA playoffs. Game one tomorrow, by the way. But this was another team. Down 3-1, and they come all the way back. Joel Embiid on the comeback.
1: Obviously, I played these guys for a while now. So you kind of have, you know what they're doing. They kind of know what we do. So obviously, coming back down 3-1 is tough. I understand it because we just did it. And then obviously missing three of those games, and really, four, because, the first game was kind of, just me getting back to myself. It's tough, but, it feels good to win. Obviously, we got a big goal in mind, but finally being this guy, feel pretty good.
0: Yeah, Boston goes down finally. I mean, the Sixers have not beaten Boston in a playoff series since 1982. I was one, all right? Our producer, Stewart, was a decade away from being born. Luckily, our board operator, Art Martinez, was actually alive as well. We don't usually get that, Art. We don't usually get people over the age of 30 working weekends, but you and me, brother, we were there.
2: I was there. I remember. I was in high school, I think, 13 or 14 years old.
0: Okay, all right. I was one, but at least I was alive. I don't remember the series. I was not paying too much attention to it. But it was just to see what Philadelphia was able to do. And once again, we keep saying this about Boston. It's a cliche, yes. Living by the three, dying by the three. And once again, for the third straight game, Boston died by the three. 27% from three. That's what the Celtics shot last night. More from Joel Embiid, happy to just get past Boston finally.
1: I had until midnight to celebrate it, so it's past midnight, so it's over with. It's far good. Only the first round, one down. One series down. I got more, to go. Now the focus is on New York, seeing what they do best. Really good freaking team. So we just got to go out, especially in the Garden. The Garden is going to be fun. So that's exciting.
0: Yeah, at the end of the game, Embiid, who, by the way, scored 34, grabbed 12 boards, had 6 assists in this game. He was a monster all over, and when he returned, this series absolutely flipped, because it was evident Boston had nothing inside to match up with Joel Embiid. When Embiid is healthy, and I know that he gets a lot of criticism for load management and injuries, this injury, that the last one, it was an appendectomy. The dude had appendicitis a month ago, and that's why he missed all that time since, I think, April 4th or April 6th or whatever it was. But when Embiid is healthy, he's the best. He's the biggest difference maker in the middle in the Eastern Conference. He's a bigger deal than Cat. He's a bigger deal than Durin. He's the biggest deal in the middle in the East. And maybe outside of Wemby, the biggest difference maker in the middle in the NBA. I mean, Nikola Jokic probably is in that conversation. Giannis is in that conversation. But of the team still alive, outside of Wemby, Joel Embiid is the biggest difference maker at his size and his height in these NBA playoffs. With all due respect to Chet Holmgren and Evan Mobley, that dude matters a lot. And can they keep him healthy? Can he stay healthy? And if he can stay healthy, I said this to a friend of mine, if he can stay healthy, Philly can win the East. That team is good enough to win the East. Maxey is fantastic. Averaged 27-6-5 in this series. Vijay Edgecombe, tremendous rookie. Paul George, tremendous leader. Does it all on the floor. But the key is Embiid. I mean, you saw, like, when they were set without Embiid, they were down 3-1. With Embiid, they came back to win the whole thing. And the key is keeping him healthy and making sure and doing the best they can to keep Joel Embiid on his feet playing at this level. Now, there was a moment yesterday he went down and was grabbing his knee, and he was seen limping around a little bit. He did go to the locker room at one point. Here's Embiid about that after the game last night.
3: Joe, you said that your mind was telling your body that it was amazing. There was some limping around tonight and all that stuff. How did your body feel as the series progressed? Did it get better, stronger, maybe a little worse? Where was it?
1: I feel great. I feel amazing. Yeah. I was faking it.
0: That's it. I was faking it? Did he just say I was faking it? Embiid does not have a very good record in Game 7s. The Sixers don't have a very good record in Game 7s, but Embiid and the Sixers were able to get Game 7 last night over Boston.
1: I was 0-3 in Game 7s, so just wanted to bring the energy tonight. But he does also help when, you know, I saw, you know, number 11 on the team. Before I came back, he said they didn't care if I was playing or not, and they hadn't even adjusted or, you know, had some sort of game plan around me. So I think he also helps that, you know, when the other team doesn't worry about you and have some sort of game plan or being prepared for you. So he helps you have better games. So I think, you know, number 11 for that. But feels good to, you know, come out and get this win.
0: Stu, can you see if you can find what Peyton Pritchard may have said about Joel Embiid? Can you find what Peyton Pritchard, he said number 11, and Pritchard's 11 on the Celtics.
4: That's number 11, all right, yeah.
0: Can see if you can find, was there, like, did Peyton Pritchard trash talk Joel Embiid before Game 7? Pritchard's a good player. I'm not knocking Peyton Pritchard. But you're not Jaylen Brown. You're not Jason Tatum. You don't start for this team. Now, he plays a lot of minutes, and he's a key on this team. But what did, I must have missed that. I don't know what Peyton Pritchard would have said to Joel Embiid that would have gotten Embiid even more fired up for a Game 7 against Boston. Now, Boston did not have Jason Tatum in this one, and if he plays, maybe it's a different ball game. It's probably a lot closer. I mean, it was a close game down to the end, 109-100. It's not a blowout by any stretch of the imagination. Maybe Boston wins this game if Tatum is able to go, but he had the left leg injury, and he was forced to sit.
4: Well, I found what he said.
5: Yeah, just experienced some tightness back there. It was just unfortunate timing, but, you know, it's just, I guess, a little bit to be expected, right? I was away for 10 and a half months, and then I came back, and I'm playing every other day, and, you know, I was playing 36 to 40 minutes, so it's not unusual that something would come up. It was just kind of tough because, you know, rehab was just going so well the entire time, and you know, I guess it was inevitable at some point that I was gonna have to deal with something, and it just kind of came at the worst possible time.
0: It was the left leg that he had to sit, was the reason that he had to sit yesterday. In case you're wondering, Tatum tore the right Achilles a year ago. So it was not the one that he injured a year ago. This was the other leg. And I don't think this is one of those cases where, you know how it is. We hear this all the time. Guys hurt their right leg. You compensate. Maybe you twist your ankle when you're running or you're playing ultimate frisbee or whatever you do in your time. And you kind of lean on the other leg a little bit more. And then that leg gets a little hurt. Happens with pro athletes more than weekend warriors like us. But I don't know if that was related. It doesn't seem like it. But there's a possibility that the two are related, and Tatum was unable to go yesterday. But he did give a lot of credit to Philadelphia, who was a 7 seed. But according to Jason Tatum, this is not your normal 7 seed.
5: We made some mistakes. And, you know, they went on a run. And, you know, I always say it's two teams out there playing, and they're a really talented team. I know they were the 7 seed, but and B was out a lot. Maxie got injured. Paul George, you know, was dealing with some things. So it caused them to have a unique record where, you know, their record didn't necessarily match the production or the talent of that team and mixed with their coaching staff. And, you know, they could just kind of found their momentum. And, you know, we had our moments and had our chances and opportunities. We just didn't capitalize when we needed to.
0: I will not be surprised if Philly wins this series against the Knicks. I'm telling you right now, I believe Philadelphia is not the team New York wants to play. I'm telling you right now, because Embiid, when healthy, better than Cat. Maxey is so fast. I don't think Jalen Brunson can keep up with him. Edgecombe is a mismatch. And look, Knicks are having a great run right now. No one expected them to not just beat or handle Atlanta. I mean, they curb stomped the Hawks the last couple of games. How often do you turn on a game and your team is up 60? Like, that doesn't happen in professional sports. We'll get to the Pistons. We'll get to the Magic coming up in a bit. More on Philadelphia in about 25 minutes or so from right now. We'll head to Philly and talk to NBC Sports Philadelphia's Noah Levick. That's coming up, again, in 25 minutes. Straight ahead, though, we're going to switch gears, talk some National Football League. We're going to the NFC North. And what does the signing of Kyler Murray mean for the future of J.J. McCarthy? We'll ask the Score North's host, Phil Mackey, that next here on Westwood One Sports.
6: George Pickens signed his franchise tag, but still isn't locked in long term. Does the star receiver continue catching passes from Dak in Dallas? Or will Pickens get traded before training camp? Westwood One Sports.
7: Looking at Environment Canada forecast, rain at times heavy ending near midnight and partly cloudy skies with 60% chance of rain showers here in Halifax. There's also a 60% chance of wet flurries over higher terrain overnight. We'll be getting a low plus 3 degrees. Tomorrow, Monday, a mix of sun and cloud, clear near noon, and a high of 13 degrees, except 6 along parts of the coast. And looking ahead to Tuesday, expect some sunny skies, high of 19, except 12 along parts of the coast.
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18: With the 18th pick in the 2026 NFL Draft, the Minnesota Vikings select Caleb Banks, defensive end, Florida.
0: That was last weekend. Big news, Vikings get a big man on their defensive line. Thanks for hanging out here on a Sunday Funday night. Westwood One Sports, I'm Mike Wickett. More on the Vikings right now. Let's head to the Twin Cities. Joining us from Score North, we welcome in my good friend. Man, I think I've been talking to Phil for about 20 years, which means we're both really old. Phil Mackey is with us. Phil, are we that old?
19: Dude, it's so funny you brought that up, because I was doing my first year covering the Vikings beat for KFAN at the time, KFAN.com, was 2007, and it would have been you and Doug Russell in Milwaukee, I think, that brought me on your show a few times that season. And then I think it was the next year we did the weekly kind of, border battle hit. So I literally pulled up the 2007 Vikings on Pro Football Reference to see what were we talking about then. And it would have been Tavares Jackson and Brooks Bollinger, Adrian Peterson's rookie season where he broke the rushing record. Oh. And the Vikings' number one receiver that year, Bobby Wade, is what we were probably talking about.
0: Oh, good God. Yeah, so to confirm, yes, what you're saying, Phil, is we are now old. When we started chatting, we were talking about Adrian Peterson's rookie season. Oh my God! Okay.
19: Yeah. And don't forget the Vikings starting strong safety, who now hosts a podcast called One Call a Week. Darren Sharper was on that team. So a lot of time has passed since the 2007 Vikings. Yeah,
0: it sure has, man. It's good to talk with you again. Let's just run through the 2026 timeline real quick. I'm going to hit you with this. Back in January, the Vikings showed Kwesi Adepo-Mensah the door. What went wrong for their general manager, basically signaling a big, giant change up there in Minneapolis?
19: Yeah, well, I think three sort of broad categories that I would say Kwesi was at varying degrees of fault in each of these three categories. Number one, the quarterback situation and the aesthetics around it over the past 12 to 15 months looks terrible and was terrible for the Vikings. They had to make a really hard decision on a $100 million contract for Sam Darnold. And with the information they had at the time, back a year and a half ago, J.J. McCarthy is the 10th overall pick. We like him a lot up to this point behind closed doors. We'd like to push forward with him as the franchise quarterback. And do we really trust Sam Darnold to replicate this performance now at $30-plus million a year? And they decided, I'm sure it was not a black-and-white decision, but they decided, okay, organizationally, let's not pay that contract. Let's go forward. So they botched the quarterback situation. Hindsight is beneficial. Number two, they've been the worst drafting team in the NFL since 2022. Shout out to smarter people than me who have done all of the research across 32 teams at hit rates, bust rates, even like, were you a primary starter at your position for multiple years? Like all the different metrics you could look at, and the Vikings have been bottom of the NFL for 4 years as a drafting team. Well, you're the general manager. It's your job to pull the trigger on those picks. And then the third thing, which is harder to quantify, but it's why they loved Rob Brzezinski, longtime capologist and just leader in that front office, stepping in, is Kwesi was not highly regarded at the end of 3 or 4 years as a connector of people, as a leader of people. It sounds like he lost a lot of the trust of people that he needed to have their trust. And so I think all those reasons kind of added up to, even though the organization wasn't in chaos like you see some other teams, they just wanted a different type of leader. So they put Rob Brzezinski in charge of the draft run, and now they're opening up in the month of May. They're either going to promote Rob Brzezinski and or hire someone from outside the organization to officially take over the head of football operations.
0: God, what a couple of years it has been for Kwesi. It's just amazing. Talking to Score North's Phil Mackey here on Westwood One Sports. I'm Mike Wickett. You can follow Phil on Twitter and X at Phil Mackey. I'm assuming if the Seahawks didn't win the Super Bowl, or when he got fired in January, weren't on their way to the Super Bowl, it wouldn't have looked so bad getting rid of Darnold and moving on. But the play of J.J. McCarthy last year led to the Kyler Murray signing. First, before we get to Kyler, have they given up on J.J. McCarthy? Does he have a true chance to start? Or is this kind of like it for the young man out of Michigan?
19: Yeah, so I'll just be straight honest and say, I don't know. It's because what they say is different than their actions. Publicly, Kevin O'Connell and Rob Brzezinski and, you know, other coaches that will speak on and off the record, hey, there's still a ton of talent there. He's putting in a ton of great work. He's been working with quarterback coach John Beck out in California. He's been throwing footballs to Jordan Addison and Justin Jefferson here the last couple months, that he's doing all the right things. He still has 3 years left of team control if you want it. And so what they're saying is, hey, we're not out, but, you know, the guy gets hurt all the time, so we have to hedge a little bit and make our quarterback room better. Well, bringing in Kyler Murray, who at his peak has been one of the top 8 to 12 quarterbacks in the league for a couple different seasons, you know, that to, like, they're trying to frame it as a battle. Like, oh, you know, we're gonna put a bunch of quarterbacks. Carson Wentz is going to come back, a bunch of quarterbacks with starting experience in a room, and may the best man at the end of the process win out. But I don't think you're bringing Kyler Murray in, by the way, to learn a new offensive system and learn new teammates and receivers running routes, to not give him first team reps throughout the offseason program. So I mean, obviously they feel differently about McCarthy now than they did 2 years ago when they drafted him. His stock is definitely lower. You know, his statistics from last year and some of the eye test in about four or five games were ugly. But I'll tell you, in about four or five of the other 10 games, my favorite J.J. McCarthy metric, if I could nerd out for a second, is he was number two in the NFL in big-time throw rates as quantified by Pro Football Focus. And if you look at that metric over the course of 20 years, the leader in that category every year is a Hall of Famer. It's, you know, Matthew Stafford was the leader last year, Tom Brady, Patrick Mahomes, Josh Allen. It's a category that it's like an intrinsic skill set to be able to make those tight window, high leverage throws. They know you're passing. It's third and eight. He was nails on the high difficulty throws, but he was wildly inaccurate on the easy stuff. And he got hurt three or four times. So there's still something there, but the Vikings have obviously hedged by the moves that they've made.
0: I don't know if you can give up on a guy after 2 years who's been banged up. He's only 23. But they bring in Kyler Murray. And I remember hearing Murray last year when he was in Arizona, Phil. And one of the things about turning the thing around, he said, I need to run more. I watched Kevin O'Connell's offense. He hasn't had the most mobile quarterbacks in the last few years with Cousins and Darnold. And I guess Nine ran a little bit, but Wentz wasn't a runner. Does the offense that Kevin O'Connell puts out there and wants to implement, is there room in it for Kyler to run? Or is it more of a distribute and be the point guard that we need you to be back there kind of offense?
19: Yeah, I think the answer is sort of complicated because a lot of the things that Kevin O'Connell is known for asking his quarterbacks to do, Kyler has either not done those things or he hasn't been good at those things. For example, the Vikings quarterbacks under Kevin O'Connell have the third highest under center rate of any quarterback group in the NFL. Well, I think it's like 50% or just under 50% of Vikings snaps are under center. Well, Kyler Murray has been under center for something like 10 or 15% of his career snaps. So that's a philosophical gap that they're going to have to find a compromise on. Kevin O'Connell has asked his quarterbacks to drive the football down the field. If you look at like average depth of target, Sam Darnold, J.J. McCarthy, and even Kirk Cousins back a few years ago, it's always near the top of the league in the Kevin O'Connell offense. Kyler Murray, there's a bunch of different metrics that will show you once that ball travels 10 or 15 plus yards in the air, especially when he's playing outdoors, it's rough. Completion percentage in the tank, EPA in the tank. So I'm curious, how do you take stylistically Kyler over here and what Kevin O'Connell has done over here and mold those things together? And the wild card here could be the Vikings hired the former Dolphins offensive coordinator Frank Smith to come in as their assistant head coach and to be another offensive mind in the room. And the Dolphins run a lot more heavier personnel packages. They run pistol. The Vikings never run pistol. The Dolphins have the second highest rate of pistol. So I wonder if you've got some cooks in the kitchen that are molding something that will fit better to Kyler's strengths going into this season.
0: Probably doesn't help, too, that his center is 6'6", and he's still taller than Kyler, even when he's bent over getting ready to snap the football to him. How frustrated was Justin Jefferson last year, and is he happier now that Kyler's in? Is he still borderline Antonio Brown walking off the field? Like, where's J.J. in all of this?
19: Yeah, he's been such a pro, and he has – I know he's been frustrated behind the scenes, but not to the point of it being – toxic with teammates in the locker room. I mean, like, how many times when a receiver gets to this point in recent NFL history, the last 25, 30 years, it's like 80% of the time they do something toxic or demand out or whatever, whatever the case. I mean, Stefon Diggs once upon a time protested in the middle of a big practice week and just went AWOL for like 2 days his last year with the Vikings, you know. Like, Justin Jefferson has not done that. He's been to all of the voluntary workouts last year. He's, like I said, he's been catching passes from McCarthy early in this offseason. And I think now that everyone's in the door as of last week, Kyler as well. So, yeah, he's, you know, whether it's the ineffective quarterback play last year or some of the hamstring injuries, I don't think he's one to talk publicly a lot about legacy and what he wants to do. But, like, if he can get good quarterback play and stay on the field, I mean, he literally has a chance to finish top three in every category at that position if he plays until he's 35. So, and by the way, his cap hits keep going up too. So if you've got this Ferrari that you're not driving, from a roster construction standpoint, it makes little sense if you can't get him the football.
0: Talking Vikings with Score North's Phil Mackey for another minute or two here on Westwood One Sports. I'm Mike Wickett. It feels like this conversation kind of has a negative tone. Fired the GM. J.J. McCarthy was terrible. Carson Wentz played. Max Brosmer was awful in that game. I mean, there wasn't a lot going well. But Minnesota was still 9-8. It wasn't like they won four games last year. Couple of bounces here, couple of injuries here, and they could have been in the playoffs.
19: You know, I'm glad you brought that angle up, because listen, Vikings fans are the Vikings haven't been to the playoffs in back-to-back years since 2009. I mean, it's for as competitive as they are, it's ludicrous that they can't even go to the playoffs in back-to-back years. So people are generally just kind of, you know, impatient, rightfully so, and unhappy. And whenever positive Phil barrels into the room with what you just said, which, guys, they had, everyone, calm down. They had bottom three quarterback statistics and still won 9 games.
0: Yeah.
19: Because the defense is awesome. What if they, you know, what if Kyler Murray is like the 14th best quarterback? Is that unreasonable for Kyler Murray to be like the 14th best quarterback in the NFL? Like, it seems like a reasonable proclamation. And if the defense can still be around top five, that's like an 11-win team that might have a chance to win the division. So, yeah, like if their worst-case scenario offense still led them to 9 wins because they have a good defense. And by the way, they just drafted like 4 defensive players on days 1 and 2 of the draft last week. So positive Phil is here for that take.
0: See, that's what they say. Mike Wickett, Mr. Positivity, positive Phil. We're back at it. Last one, Phil. Is Ant going to play in this series against the San Antonio Spurs?
19: You know, it's funny. We just recorded our Flagrant Howls is our Timberwolves show here at Score North. And we were going to do we did a little preview episode like an hour ago that was touching on 5 big questions for the series. And right as we were about to hit record, Anthony Edwards, who's been week to week, very vague injury updates, he is questionable now for game one. Questionable now for game one. this dude comes back from the injury dead so fast. There is a chance he plays in game one tomorrow night in San Antonio. So be on the lookout. And I would say the fact that he's questionable for game one, even if you wanted to err on the side of caution and say, listen, let's not stretch it. Let's see what happens in San Antonio. And then game three back at home, we can pull that lever. But if he's questionable for game one, he's playing in the series at some point.
0: It's going to be incredible to watch, my friend. Thank you for coming on, Phil. Good to catch up with you. And I'm sure I'll bother you before we get to the start of the NFL season.
19: You can bother me before OKC Timberwolves Western Conference Finals.
0: Okay. All right. They're calling a shot. Call it a shot right there. Phil, appreciate you, brother.
19: All right. See you, Mike. See you, buddy.
0: Later. Phil Mackey, Score North on Twitter, X at Phil Mackey, covering the Vikings. You got the Wilder still in the playoffs. They've got a second-round matchup with the Avalanche. The T-Wolves get past the Nuggets. They get the Spurs. Ant may be coming back. A lot of good stuff going on up there in the Twin Cities as we roll through the postseason here in the NBA and the NHL. Speaking of the NBA postseason, coming up on the other side, did you happen to see what the Philadelphia 76ers are doing when it comes to their playoff ticket sales? We'll explain next, and we'll talk with NBC Sports Philadelphia's Noah Levick. That's next here on Westwood One Sports.
6: Aaron Rodgers still hasn't decided if he's returning.
17: I thought at this point we would have known by now that he was going to play.
6: If the future Hall of Famer walks away, the Steelers will turn to a quarterback competition featuring Drew Aller, Will Howard, and Mason Rudolph. Not the plan, but is it their future? Westwood One Sports.
7: Looking at Environment Canada forecast, rain at times heavy ending near midnight and partly cloudy skies with 60% chance of rain showers here in Halifax. There's also a 60% chance of wet flurries over higher terrain overnight. We'll be getting a low plus 3 degrees. Tomorrow, Monday, a mix of sun and cloud, clear near noon, and a high of 13 degrees, except 6 along parts of the coast. And looking ahead to Tuesday, expect some sunny skies, high of 19, except 12 along parts of the coast.
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0: Happy Sunday Fun Day. Thanks for hanging out all across America. Happy to have you wherever you're listening to us on your favorite radio station. Maybe SiriusXM Channel 375, the Westwood One app. You can also tell your smart speaker, hey, Alexa, play Westwood One. Coming up, we're going to talk some Browns football in about half an hour from right now. Get to the bottom of this whole quarterback controversy with a question mark. We'll do that coming up at 8:15 Eastern Time. We'll talk to the Akron Beacon Journal's Chris Esterling about what in the heck is going on. Is Deshaun Watson actually the front runner to take snaps in Cleveland next year under center? But last night, I'm telling you, I don't root for the Philadelphia 76ers. I wouldn't call myself a Philly fan, but I found myself rooting for them last night. I was happy to see Joel Embiid just go crazy once again. Sixers advance. They knock out the Boston Celtics in the first round of the conference playoffs, of the Eastern Conference playoffs. And joining us right now from NBC Sports Philadelphia, Noah Levick is with us, who, by the way, is now my latest follower on Twitter. Noah, thank you for that. I appreciate it.
3: Of course. Feeling is mutual. Thanks for having me on.
0: You got it, man. Thanks for coming on. The energy about 5 or 6 days ago for this Philadelphia team absolutely changed when Joel Embiid started playing again after the appendectomy. Did we know he was coming back? Was he ramping up to coming back? Because at the time, I'm like, oh, it feels like a desperation play. But he was a beast in this series, Noah.
3: He was, yeah. He'd been ramping up a bit. He participated in a practice, I believe, 3 or 4 days days prior to Game 4. And he's one of those guys where time after time in the playoffs, the injury luck has been terrible, but he is really determined to play through it if it's at all possible. That said, there was some rust in Game 4. I think still he believes he's capable of much better as a jump shooter, but absolutely correct to say his presence totally flipped the series on its head. Did a great job when Boston sent double teams, setting up his teammates for a bunch of wide open jumpers. Fantastic defensively, and I think an inspiring presence to the Sixers. They recognized that he was gritting through a lot and really wanted to get this done. Of course, it was also helpful yesterday that Boston was without Jason Tatum, who was sidelined by left knee stiffness. So I think the Sixers sensed there was a great opportunity with Embiid on the court and everyone available, and they absolutely capitalized on that.
0: How is Embiid's health today? Because he left, he went to the locker room, he came back, he kind of took a shot to the knee late in that ball game. How's he feeling today?
3: Yeah, so technically the Sixers have him listed as probable, which was the case for every game that he played in the Boston series. They list right hip contusion. I am quite confident he's dealing with more than that. As you mentioned, the knee, there's been multiple injury scares there. And of course, he's, you know, still under a month, you know, away from the appendectomy surgery, which is a pretty serious medical procedure. So Embiid's always kind of coy and playful about it. When someone asked him about limping around last night, he joked that he was faking. He's not faking. He's playing through some pain, but it does seem safe to assume, I think, that he will be out there for Game 1. And right now, he's shown he's capable of playing at a high level, even though the health is well below 100%.
0: Talking 76ers hoops with NBC Sports Philadelphia's Noah Levick. You're on Westwood One Sports. I'm Mike Wickett. Do you think, and I made this claim yesterday, and you tell me if you think I'm right or wrong, outside of hoop heads, basketball fans, and certainly Sixers fans, I think Tyrese Maxey is the most underappreciated superstar in the NBA. That guy is quick as a hiccup, can score from all over, and was making legendary shots last night.
3: Yeah, I hear where you're coming from. He did get the All-Star starter nod for the first time this year, so it does feel sort of like the NBA at large is catching on, but perhaps part of the reason that he's underappreciated in some corners is just this knack for rapidly improving year after year. You almost have to be following the Sixers constantly to sort of be plugged into how quickly Tyrese Maxey gets better. I think there's been a huge, huge leap defensively since Nick Nurse took over as head coach. And in the series against Boston, Maxey's defensive rebounding was also super valuable, multiple double-digit rebounding games, which was something the Sixers very much needed in this series. But it's a fun young backcourt with Vijay Edgecombe. I think those guys play very well off each other, love getting out in the open court and showcasing that athleticism. And also stands out to me just how tireless they are. Maxey, 45 minutes in game seven and still fresh enough to zoom by the Boston defense and give the Sixers clutch layups. Edgecombe, 44 minutes and scored 23 points at 20 years old. I mean, that's just wild, wild stuff from a rookie. And Maxey's definitely taken him under his wing and enjoyed getting to sort of gel as a duo for the first time here.
0: Noah, I'm sure there are some fans of the Sixers who have been frustrated with Joel Embiid, and some have probably said, get rid of him, move him, trade him, we're sick of the injury, he can play 40 games a year, 50 games a year, doesn't want to do back-to-backs. But when you see Maxey and Edgecombe and Embiid, and then you throw in Oubre and George, but the big three on this squad, does that give pause to some of the people who are trying to ship him out of Philadelphia?
3: No question. I think the last three games has dramatically changed everything about the Sixers, quite frankly. And I do think it's appropriate to throw Paul George in that mix. He had a fantastic series on both ends of the ball, very valuable high-effort defense on Tatum and Brown, shot, I think, around 55% from three-point range. So that was a move, I think, very fairly criticized. Because the Sixers gave George that huge four-year contract. He played exactly half the games last year and under half this year, in large part due to a 25-game suspension for violating the NBA's anti-drug policy. But to his credit, he came back. He said he was refreshed, and he's been exactly what the Sixers envisioned as a complementary piece to the in-house stars with Embiid and Maxey. So, yeah, I don't think there's many Sixers fans right now who would tell you anything needs to be dramatically altered with this team. I think everyone in Philadelphia is pretty thrilled that they beat the Boston Celtics in the postseason for the first time since 82. And I think definitely a lot of optimism about what they can do moving forward, with the understanding that it's a tough task ahead against the Knicks. But definitely, I think the Sixers have rapidly changed a lot of minds with the way they came back against Boston.
0: How do you see him matching up with New York?
3: Yeah, I mean, I think it's a tough one in some ways. Like there's some areas of the game where I just struggle to see how the Sixers don't have a disadvantage. And one of them, again, is just defensive rebounding. They did step up in that department when needed against Boston, but for three straight years under Nick Nurse, they've been a bottom five defensive rebounding team. That's a strength of New York. The Knicks are just bigger, have a ton of physicality that the Sixers will have to contend this. That strikes me as a real challenge. And then I think it also should be noted the Sixers essentially need everyone to stay available because they're asking so much of their core pieces. They do have some depth that didn't feature in the Boston series that I think could become relevant here. Would imagine Dominic Barlow gets in the rotation. I could see a Dembona having some good games and his athleticism being valuable against Mitchell Robinson, perhaps as sort of a matchup factor there. But yeah, like I think the Sixers will by no means be cruising to wins. And yet again, there could be a blowout loss or two. The last game the Knicks played in Philadelphia, they beat the Sixers by 41 points, of course, and Embiid was sidelined. But this is a Sixers team that has some wins that make you think they're capable of anything and some losses that make you really question that whether they are a legitimate contender. So, yeah, I'm honestly not sure exactly which way I lean right now, but I think the Knicks will be favored for a good reason, and it's up to the Sixers, again, to surprise some people and just try to keep rolling here.
0: Did I read it right that the 76ers are not selling playoff tickets to anyone whose credit card does not have a Pennsylvania address?
3: Believe that is correct. And a bit of a storyline, because last night Joel Embiid went out of his way at his post-game press conference to say you know, last time the Sixers played the Knicks in the postseason in 2024, it was like Madison Square Garden East. He implored fans to not sell their tickets, and he even joked that if anyone, you know, was desperate for money, he can help them out. So Embiid is you know, a guy who's obviously prone to troll and throw jokes out there or whatever. But I do think, like, the overall sentiment is serious. He's a guy who plays off the crowd, both home and away. He'll be the villain at the Garden. And I think for the games in Philadelphia, he figured it couldn't hurt to be like, hey, let's not let Knicks fans overwhelm this arena, and let's actually have some sort of a home court advantage. And I guess what you mentioned is also another element of that, with the Sixers doing whatever they can to prevent, you know, anything resembling a Knicks takeover in Philadelphia.
0: Noah, great stuff, man. Appreciate you. Continued success. Thank you so much for coming on.
3: Yeah, thank you for having me.
0: Noah Levick, NBC Sports Philadelphia on Twitter, X at Noah Levick, joining us here on Westwood One Sports. You know, I'm just looking at the rotation for the 76ers yesterday. They had one guy, just Quentin Grimes, play more than 8 minutes off the bench. They basically had a six-man rotation against Boston, and I don't know if they're going to be able to do that against New York. He mentioned a couple of the guys that could get a little bit more run, but if this turns into, if let's say Philly gets into a lot of foul trouble, it becomes a real physical game, guys get banged up, maybe that's where New York has the advantage, because they can go a little bit deeper now that Tom Thibodeau's not on the sideline coaching the New York Knicks. And I do love the fact that the Sixers are not selling playoff tickets to anybody online who has a credit card without a Pennsylvania address. I think that's great. I've seen that 1,000 times. When I was living in Milwaukee, they were screaming for that to be the fact for tickets when the Cubs series were going on, because everyone from Chicago would drive 90 minutes north to what was then Miller Park, and they would just take over, be Wrigley North. I mean, they would call it Wrigley North. The Padres do that too with the Dodgers. They don't want all the LA fans coming down there. But see, that's the thing is, at least with Philadelphia, you'd be like, you need a Pennsylvania address. LA and San Diego can't do that. You know, you kind of just got to be like, well, okay, that has to be a San Diego area code. And there's probably still more Dodgers fans in San Diego than there actually are in down there in San Diego. So awesome stuff there from Noah. Still to come, we're going to rank some stuff. We're going to get into the most interesting sports story of the day. But a hot rumor about Anthony Edwards? We'll hit that next. Mike Wickett with you here, Westwood One Sports. You can always jump in. The show is better with you. 310-840-4910. We'll get to your calls coming up next as well.
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8: From the National Newsroom of the Canadian Press, I'm Don Mitchell. Prime Minister Mark Carney is overseas tonight and met with Armenian Prime Minister Nikol Pashinyan in his nation's capital. It was a greeting before Carney joins the European Political Community Summit tomorrow, a gathering touching on strategic cooperation in politics, security, and infrastructure. Canada is the first non-European country to attend these meetings, which have taken place twice a year after Russia's full-scale invasion of Ukraine in 2022. Meanwhile, Conservative leader Pierre Poilievre says Prime Minister Carney should tell Canadians what leverage the country has over the United States in upcoming trade negotiations. The opposition leader was referring to the PM's rejecting of the idea of using energy and critical minerals as leverage in upcoming trade negotiations. Speaking in Toronto today, Poilievre says it would be a mistake not to view mining and energy as key leverage in trade talks.
9: I was just yesterday at Port Coburn's refinery of cobalt, and where they refine cobalt and nickel. They make enough cobalt there for 75,000 F-35 fighter jets, to put it into perspective. If that's not leverage, I don't know what is.
8: Earlier this week, U.S. Trade Representative Jameson Greer warned a group of Canadian politicians in Washington against using energy and minerals as leverage in the upcoming continental trade talks. An Edmonton city councillor says he and his team are helping a woman and her children relocate after her address was leaked in an alleged privacy breach.
6: The woman, who is facing intimate partner violence, allegedly had her address leaked by the Centurion Project. Edmonton Councillor Aaron Paquette says residents are raising safety concerns after the group released a list of nearly 3 million Alberta voters and their addresses. Prime Minister Mark Carney calls the alleged breach deeply concerning, urging Elections Alberta and the RCMP to investigate quickly and hold those responsible accountable. He stresses Canadians' rights and the integrity of democratic processes must be protected. Elections Alberta is investigating how the group obtained the data. The app containing the list has been taken down, and the Centurion Project says it will cooperate with the probe. David Augustine, The Canadian Press.
8: The Federal Aviation Administration says no one was injured after a United Airlines passenger jet hit a light pole before landing.

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1: In sports and the NBA playoffs, the Toronto Raptors are on the court right now with the Cleveland Cavaliers in Game 7 of their first-round series. The winner is off to Boston to play the Celtics in the second round. In the NHL playoffs, the Montreal Canadiens are in a Game 7 facing the Tampa Bay Lightning. The Habs are the last Canadian team standing in the playoffs. The winner takes on the Buffalo Sabres in the second round. Elsewhere, the Toronto Maple Leafs have brought in ex-captain Matt Sundin as its senior executive advisor of hockey operations, and John Chyka is now the general manager. And in Major League Baseball this afternoon, Andrew Morris pitched 3 2/3 scoreless innings in relief of starter Joe Ryan, who exited with elbow soreness. That allowed the Minnesota Twins to hold on and beat the Toronto Blue Jays 4-3 to split a four-game series. Morris allowed just 2 hits and a walk while striking out 3 to earn his first Major League win in his 6th appearance. The Jays are expected to start lefty Eric Lauer against the Tampa Rays tomorrow night. From the Canadian Press, I'm Don Mitchell.
2: Looking at Environment Canada forecast, rain at times heavy ending near midnight and partly cloudy skies with 60% chance of rain showers here in Halifax. There's also a 60% chance of wet flurries over higher terrain overnight. We'll be getting a low plus 3 degrees. Tomorrow Monday, a mix of sun and cloud, clear near noon, and a high of 13 degrees, except 6 along parts of the coast. And looking ahead to Tuesday, expect some sunny skies, high of 19, except 12 along parts of the coast.
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5: Well, happy Sunday fun day. 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Thank you so much for hanging out with us here on Westwood One Sports. 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She'll do it. Update from the other Game 7 in the NBA. The Raptors are up 8 early. It's 20-12. They're winning at Cleveland right now. No Brandon Ingram in this one for Toronto. The winner will go on to take on the Pistons, who became the second team this weekend to come back and complete the 3-1 comeback as they were down to Orlando 3-1. And they blow the Magic out, and they get it done at home. So they'll move on and get the winner of this Toronto and Cleveland series. The Sixers are getting ready for the Knicks, of course, out west. You got the Lakers and Thunder. You got the Spurs taking on the Minnesota Timberwolves. So much to get to. Let's start first here this hour. As we, by the way, are going to jump to some NFL. We'll talk some Browns football with Chris Easterling from the Akron Beacon Journal. We'll find out exactly what is going on. Well, exactly. As exactly as we can for a May storyline about that weird quarterback battle going on over there in the dog pound. But first, we get the Pistons, what a weird series. Dominant in the first 3 games, they were dominated for 11 quarters. And then there was the terrible output and the comeback by Detroit. Detroit was down by 25 on Friday night, and they blow Orlando out. Stu, did I tell you this? I had a parlay, okay? At one point, Detroit was down 30, and in my parlay, I had Orlando, this is Friday night, plus 12.5. I was up 42.5 points in my parlay, and I lost. I didn't think that was possible. Because when miserable. I'm watching, it was just like, wait, what are we? And then I turned I'd gone to my buddy's house to play poker. We turned the game on, and all of a sudden, Detroit's only down 9 on Friday night. I'm like, oh, okay. At least Orlando can keep it competitive. No, they got blown out. But I was up 42.5 points in my parlay because I took the Magic plus 12.5, and I still lost. I don't know how. How is that even possible?
6: It's not. There's no way. You can't convince me that that's possible.